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3: Back here in Nashville, Nissan Stadium, 7:19 to go in the opening quarter, and it's number 24, Louisville, with a 3-0 lead over ninth-ranked Ole Miss. 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
4: Hey, this is Gerard Cherry from The Next Level. 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
3: Mike Cousins and Max Starks up in the booth. Maryland Payne down on the field, and a couple of penalties there. Louisville has a 3-0 lead, Maryland, as Ole Miss gets ready to get the ball back.
5: Mike, don't expect Louisville's veteran defensive starters to be thrown off by the timing of that almost did, then didn't touchdown drive that became a field goal for Louisville. TJ Capers, who's your starting weak side linebacker, and defensive end Gerard Smith were calling for the punt team before Louisville's own third down as they stayed intently locked to the field, ready to go back out there and play. Not to be pessimistic necessarily, these defenders though on the sideline for the Cards have been dialed in as if we are several minutes into this game rather than just one offensive drive for their teammates. Not over eager to get back out there, but just absolutely connected with what they know they did well to stop Ole Miss the first time around.
3: And that was definitely one of the reasons why Ole Miss wanted to play as quickly as they said they did on these couple opening drives. New coordinator, new play caller. Every team has this. Louisville, though, has the most transfers in the ACC. So you have no cohesion. And, of course, it's the axiom of every coach at the beginning or the end of camp, the beginning of the season. We just want to play against somebody that's not our own defense this time of year.
6: And they're getting that test, and a top 25 test at that. And Louisville has punched first. We're putting the first points on the board for this game.
3: 3-0 Louisville, and the Cardinals kick away left to right. It's end over end into a twilight sky. It lands on the L in Louisville. And Ole Miss lets it go out of the back of the end zone. First and 10 coming up at the 25-yard line. For what it's worth, last year in that 13-win season for Ole Miss, both losses last year came when the opponent scored first. So, second drive of the day for Ole Miss. They've got to be coming out on the field thinking it surely has to be better than the first one, which netted negative 12 yards.
6: And it can only go up from here. And their first down play was good with Kewon Lacy rushing off the right side and getting an 8-yard gain. It's just everything after that went backwards.
3: So first and 10 of their own 25. Ball is in the far right hash. Shotgun formation. Chambliss with Lacy, the running back, to his left. Man in motion across the formation. High snap. Brings it in with his right hand in a leap. He runs off the right side. Gets across the 40 or the 35-yard line and gains 10 yards. Tackled by the linebacker Stanquan Clark. First down Ole Miss on a quarterback run.
6: Ad-lib there. David Sanders got to keep some heat off of that ball. That ball was thrown way outside the framework of Chambliss.
3: Snaps have not been great. Another high one, first and 10. This time he hands it off to Lacy, who goes off the left side for about 2 yards before the defense collapses on him there just shy of the 40-yard line.
6: And David Sanders is not a short center. He's 6'5". That's probably one of the biggest centers in FBS, snapping the ball to a 6-foot quarterback in Chambliss.
3: Second down, 8 to go at their own 38-yard line. Shotgun for Chambliss. Brings a man in motion across the formation. It's Jonte Cook. Play action. Here comes pressure. He steps up, rolls to his right. He gets to the 40 with space across the 45. Goes out of bounds just past the first down pylon to about the 47-yard line. Gerard Smith was there waiting to hit him but did not. And another first down with the legs of Trinidad Chambliss, the Ole Miss quarterback.
6: And rushed the ball over 133 times last year. So that is a skill, and edge guys are going to have to work on keeping their contain and not giving Chambliss a two-way go for run pass.
3: First and 10, Rebels going right to left. at their own 47-yard line. Snap is back. It's an option play to the near side. On the run, the pitch is back to Lacy. He gets to midfield, and a trio of defenders fall down on him as he gets into Louisville territory. First man on the scene, the linebacker Stanquan Clark. So they're making Louisville's defense make decisions there with the option play between Chambliss and Lacy.
6: And that was one Stanquan Clark didn't want to commit too early because he's waiting for the edge support to come to him before Chambliss pitched the ball off to Lacy.
3: Approaching 5.5 minutes in the opening quarter, second drive of the game for Ole Miss. On second down, a handoff goes right up the middle, and Louisville stands up like a brick wall, led by Dalen Russell, the defensive tackle of the 45-yard line. So a gain of 3, and it will be third down and 2 to go for Ole Miss. And now we've got a whistle. And we got a player down in the Ole Miss backfield, and it's Kewan Lacy, the running back, who is laying on his back on the right side of the 50-yard line and looking up at the sky. So an athletic trainer coming out to look at him, one over either shoulder. His legs are bent, feet flat on the ground, and he's pointing to his abdomen just at the bottom of the number 5 on his jersey.
6: Yeah, Kewan Lacy went into a scrum there, and you think with the heat and everything else, you wonder if it's cramping in his ribs or if it's something else in there. But this group was very big. In fact, one of the defenders actually picked his leg up on that one. Couldn't tell if that was Michael Rice or Bryson Scott that picked his leg up just to make sure he couldn't run.
3: But he's back to his feet now and slowly walking off the field to the near sideline. And for the time that it'll take him to get off the field, it'll be a timeout as well with 5:28 to go here in the first quarter. It's Ole Miss on the move, but Louisville with a 3-0 lead. This is college football on ESPN Radio and the ESPN app.
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3: Capping off College Football's Week 1 here in Nashville at Nissan Stadium, the home of the Tennessee Titans, and it's Louisville, the number 24 team in the country, with a 3-0 lead over number 9 Ole Miss. 5:28 first quarter, Maryland Payne is down on the field, Mike Cousins, Max Starks up here in the booth, and at least for the moment, on the bench for Ole Miss is running back Kewan Lacy, who it appears might just have been a little bit dehydrated.
6: I think he was a little bit dehydrated. I'm looking at the camera up in our booth here of him on the sidelines, profusely dripping with sweat.
3: I mean, like, if you got out of the shower and didn't towel off, he was sweating more than water would be dripping off your head just getting out of the shower.
6: It was, and I think, you know, it was cramping because he went to the ground and just touching his ribs, and that's one of the first areas that usually cramps on the body. That
3: needed to be off the field. Last year, the nation's third leading rusher, because Ole Miss going right to left in Louisville territory as a 3rd and 2 at the Louisville 45-yard line. Chambliss, the quarterback, is in the gun. And with a man in motion, he takes the snap, hands it off. It goes to JT Lindsey, who is bottled up by the Louisville defense. Stanquan Clark, the linebacker, pushing in on the sophomore transfer running back from LSU. And this offense does not appear to be leaving the field just yet.
6: No, looks like they're going to take the analytics on their side. And Kewan Lacy back in the back.

0: field for the Rebels, and they're going to go for it here on the plus side of the field, about the 45-yard line of Louisville, and it looks like they're getting ready to run a play.
1: Or at least try and draw them offside. So fourth down and two at the 45 of Louisville. Chambliss is in the shotgun. He claps his hands, brings a man in motion, takes the snap. Jukes right, goes up the middle across the 45, and dives, and the ball is out. He had the first down. Ball came loose, and it's Louisville football. 4:27 in the first quarter, and Louisville takes over on a fumble by Ole Miss.
0: Bryson Scott came in there and punched the ball out from Trinidad Chambliss, who seemingly had the first down, had enough yardage, and then as he went to go duck his head, that's when Bryson Scott got a hand in there and punched the ball out, and it was before his knee hit the ground. I'm watching the replay. Knees do not hit the ground. Bryson Scott jumps on top of that football that gets punched out, and I'm looking for it. No, I take that back. That's actually number 50
2: for them.
0: Cleb Lubin, the defensive end, was the one that punched it out, and Bryson Scott recovered.
1: So a big boost for Louisville here. 4:27 to go first quarter. And a 3-0 Cardinals lead. They take over. Their white helmets shining underneath the lights here tonight in Nashville as they go left to right. Kewan Brown is the running back. Also a great threat. Roll out to the near side. Keyholes with time. Deep down the middle of the field. Into double coverage. And an incomplete pass. And a flag is thrown. That's going to go against the Ole Miss secondary. They were going step for step with Trayshon Hurry, the only starter at wide receiver who is back this year for the Cardinals.
0: And he ran a deep post route, and it looks like the guilty party is probably going to be Anthony Robinson III playing that nickel position. Kind of had a bump as the ball was in the air on Hurry, throwing him off of his track. And Hurry put his hands out, trying to draw a little bit of extra attention, which draws that yellow flag.
3: Pass interference. Defense. 15-yard penalty. Automatic. First down.
1: They're fortunate that the rules in college are only 15 yards and not a spot foul like the NFL, because the flag was down inside the 20. They get the ball instead from their own 40, now to the Ole Miss 45. Shotgun for Keenholz. He repositions. Two receivers to the near side right and a tight end. One receiver to the left. Three-step drop, swing pass near side, caught. Kewan Brown, he's across the 45 to the 40 near side and pushed out of bounds into the Ole Miss bench by Jalen Crawford, the cornerback. So you've got Isaac Brown, the starter, and Kewan Brown, who is very capable. I don't even want to call him a backup. He's 1B to 1A for Isaac Brown at running back for Louisville.
0: Yeah, either one of these guys can run, and averaging greater than 7 yards a carry a year ago. 7.3 for Kewan and 8.8 for Isaac Brown.
1: Second down and 5, Louisville at the Ole Miss 40-yard line. Keenholz, the quarterback, a capable runner, goes under center, moves a man in motion behind him to his right. Play action, rolling left. He's at the 50, backpedaling, throws on the move, incomplete. It'll be 3rd and 5, and before that, let's go down to the field in Maryland.
4: Mike, the Louisville Cardinals are trying to dial up the pass game. Although Lincoln Keenholz has largely been a running quarterback throughout his career, they do want to see him air him out tonight, and this drive is an example of that. If you are not watching the game on television or can't see it, the quarterback has white hands, both of his hands painted with chalk paints today to try and offset the humidity as he attempts to pass more tonight than he ever has in his even high school career.
1: Just 36 attempted passes over his first 3 years as a backup at Ohio State. Today, the first start since his high school senior year championship game in 2022. 3rd down and 5. He is by himself in the backfield. Takes the snap. Good protection. Throws it left. Tipped and incomplete. Nearly intercepted by Jalen Braxton, the cornerback who had a read on the out route he was throwing. 4th down and 5 now at the Ole Miss 40. And Louisville will not be as cavalier as Ole Miss was. They will kick here on 4th down.
0: And this ball was thrown behind the route that was intended for Trey Richardson. And this is the timing that a young quarterback has to get used to. On the out cut, you've got to throw it before the break, not after the guys made the break. And he was about a yard or two to the inside of Trey Richardson, allowing for Braxton to put two hands on it, but just couldn't come away with it.
1: So the punt will come from the Louisville 45-yard line. It's Niall Hayes, the Australian, who steps into it at the 50. And his kick bounces at the 10. And it takes an Ole Miss bounce toward the 15-yard line, going from right to left on that bounce. And that's where the Cardinals special teamers down it with 3:25 to go here in the first quarter. 3-0 Louisville. The punt goes 25 yards.
0: So interesting, as we've had two sets from both offenses. Ole Miss not looking as clean as we expected them from a year ago. Trying to work some of the rust off. Trinidad Chambliss with a fumble. The snap over his head in the first drive. So a lot of miscues there between CQ on the offense for Ole Miss. And then for Louisville, Lincoln Keenholz has looked good. It was primarily a rushing first drive that stalled. They were able to get a field goal. And then right there, letting Keenholz kind of unleash the football a little bit more, making him, you know, trying to get him comfortable. One deep shot that yielded a penalty. But other than that, everything else kind of been swings behind the line of scrimmage for completions.
1: 3-0 Louisville, 3:25 first quarter. Ole Miss right to left, deep in its own territory with a first and 10 in its own 15 on the near side hash. Chambliss pops his hands, takes the shotgun snap, fakes a toss to the near side. Now throws a check down near side, caught at the 10, and a scramble ahead across the 15 out of bounds just past that for the running back Kewan Lacy. Just the third pass attempted of the first quarter by Chambliss, who's 2 of 3 for 9 yards. And it'll be second down and about 8 here for Ole Miss. Chambliss in the shotgun again. Louisville rushes for Chambliss. Quick pass near side. Horatio Fields makes the catch. Goes up along his own sideline across the 20-yard line to set up third down and about 3. Ellis, the first-year transfer from Auburn after 4 years at Wake Forest. They're like, nowadays you need 15 minutes just to give a player bio with how many transfers there are.
0: Exactly.
1: 3rd and 3 from their own 22. Empty set. Swing pass. Near side with a blocker in front. It's Kewan Lacy who makes the catch and gains the first down yardage to keep the Ole Miss drive moving with 2.5 minutes to go in the first quarter.
0: Yeah, first down for the Ole Miss Rebels. They would have had it on the last drive, but also a lot of Kewan Lacy out of the backfield and throwing to versus the traditional receivers.
1: It's Lacy in the backfield. Shotgun for Chambliss. A tight end. Two of them, as a matter of fact, to the near side left. Caleb Odom and Luke Haz. And a wide receiver to either side. Ole Miss down 3-0 here in the first quarter. Chambliss gets the snap. Throws near side. Incomplete. Looking for Horatio Fields on a quick comeback route. And Max, what are you seeing right now that the passing game from Ole Miss is so quick? It's a short drop and an immediate pass by Chambliss. Are they worried about something?
0: I think they're worried about the pressure that the defensive line can generate from Cleb Lubin to A.J. Grange, Rod Smith off of the edges. And then they have a quad of guys at the defensive tackle position that Louisville can roll through that are all really good pass rushers.
1: Second down and 10. Empty backfield. Two receivers to either side for Ole Miss. Chambliss the snap. A deep drop. He looks far. Throws down the slot near side. Caught across midfield. That's a first down and then plenty more for the Rebels. All the way down to the 42-yard line. And it's Traylon Ray who made a leaping grab. Good for 31 yards.
0: Good protection up front by the offensive line, giving Chambliss time to actually scan and see that there was a mismatch, that Traylon Ray had got behind 3 defenders on the Louisville side.
1: 90 seconds in the opening quarter. Ole Miss first and 10 in Louisville territory. A handoff straight ahead and a bruising run into the shoulder of a defender. Stan Clark hanging on for dear life against Kewan Lacy. Makes the stop. It's a gain of about 5 there on first down. Give them 6. Second down and 4. 1:15 first quarter. They are taking no time at all to get back to the line and run the next play. Second and 4 at the Louisville 36-yard line. Chambliss from the shotgun. Helmet high snap. Hands it off. Lacy straight ahead off to the right side. Ball comes out as he's being tackled. But it looks like they'll mark him down and give him the first down yardage. So they move the chains there down to about the 31-yard line. Now inside 1 minute to go in the first quarter.
0: The humidity playing a big role. And, you know, you heard about Keenholz having the chalk on his hands. Ball security is going to be key for both of these teams as it's very muggy and humid down there on the field.
1: Big substitution package here for the Rebels. They slow it down, 30 seconds first quarter, especially at running back. Makai Frazier, the first-year transfer from Michigan State, stands to the left of Chambliss. First and 10 of the Louisville 31 with the Rebels going from right to left. Horatio Fields in motion toward the formation. Blitz is on. Throw is out and incomplete to the far side outside the numbers. Fabulous defense by T.J. Banks, the safety, to swat away the pass intended for the tight end Michael Smith.
0: And that was just a great job of Banks breaking on the outcut and almost blanketing the receiver. As I'm watching the replay, I don't know if they were related because they would look like a little bit of a hug over there, but doesn't get called by the referees in second down.
1: His own personal weighted blanket on defense. Second down and 10, still the 31-yard line of Louisville. Cardinals rush four. It's a delayed handoff right up the middle. That goes to Frazier. He's across the 30, stopped shy of the 25-yard line, just inside the 26 for a gain of about five. Brings us to the end of the first quarter, and Max, this has been the most promising drive for the Rebels after their first two did not go very well.
0: Yeah, deepest penetration by Ole Miss into Louisville territory, and Mekhi Frazier doing some really hard work outside of Kawan Lacy, so you're seeing a lot of the running back rotation here. Can't wait till we see Shekai Mills Knight as well. They're supposed to rotate all four.
1: End of the first quarter, it's Louisville 3, Ole Miss nothing. This is college football on ESPN Radio and the ESPN app.
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1: When your sport doesn't have a preseason, game one can be for working out some of the kinks. And I think that's what we've seen here through one quarter between number 24 Louisville and number 9 Ole Miss here in Nashville. We get ready for the start of the second, and it's 3-0 Louisville. Mike Cousins, Max Starks, Marilyn Payne along with you in week one's only game between two top 25 teams. Last year was the dream season for Ole Miss, 13 wins. Came up just shy of going to the national championship game. Max, interestingly enough, they were only held scoreless in the first quarter three times in 15 games last year. They lost in the Fiesta Bowl against Miami and then beat Kentucky and Washington State. Scoreless after one here. What have been your takeaways from their offenses? They've got the ball here third down and four on the move.
0: Well, the biggest thing for this Ole Miss offense has been mechanics. It's been the center quarterback exchanges and the shotgun. It's also been ball security. Two fumbles there by Ole Miss in the first quarter. Luckily, Kewon Lacy knee got down before the second fumble was actually blown as such. So just seeing the mechanics, like some of the just routine things, and then they're playing at such a fast pace, like everybody being on the same page. There's a couple of miscues by the wide receivers on catching the football, but there's plenty of experience on this team. So it's very surprising that the mechanics are so different in this first quarter, but it is the first game of the season. So it's the first chance with this crop to go under new OC John David Baker, calling the plays and figuring out how this tempo and flow is going to go.
1: Baker rejoined them for the playoff last year after a couple of years as the offensive coordinator at East Carolina University. 15 minutes, second quarter clock. We're ready to go. A third down and four for Ole Miss at the Louisville 25. Field has been flipped, and the Rebels go left to right in navy blue jerseys and gray pants. A man in motion from the near side to the far, two to the left and two to the right.

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1: See him to the near side right. And the whistle blows as he started to approach the line of scrimmage. Timeout, Rebels.
2: Interesting. Timeout, Ole Miss.
1: Interesting decision by Ole Miss to try and go kind of getting them to jump off sides with over 14 seconds left on the play clock. You usually want to get that down to around 10 or less when you start to fake that, because there puts a little bit more pressure on the defense, but they can easily see where this clock is, and he hit his hand so many times that everybody kind of got back on their heels. Like, they were on their toes anticipating a play and then kind of rocked back, and then that's when Ole Miss decided to take a timeout because they're like, we're not going to fake them out. So you wonder what the decision will be here, and it is to bring out the field goal unit.
3: And Lucas Carnero is a fabulous field goal kicker, the fifth year out of Cornelius, North Carolina, just north of Charlotte. Last year, 31 of 35. This will be a 43-yard try from left to right. Here is the sun is set in Nashville, and it could tie the game. 14:55, second quarter, 3-0 Louisville in the lead. Snap is back. Oscar Byrd, the punter, puts it down perfectly, and the end-over-end kick cascades onto the netting through the uprights. It is good from 43, and we are tied at 3 between number 24 Louisville and number 9 Ole Miss with 14:51 to go in the second quarter. So that wraps up the third drive of the game for Ole Miss. They went punt, fumble, field goal. Louisville, it seems like they haven't had the ball in forever, even though that drive was only 3.5 minutes long, but it did span the quarter break as well. Louisville on its opening drive, 10 plays, 47 yards, 6.5 minutes, got a field goal, and then went 3 and out on its last drive.
1: And for Louisville, that first drive was marred by 2 delay of game penalties, or else they could have been punching it in 4-7 and we could have a different complexion of the game. But right now, all knotted up here. 3 drives down by Ole Miss, 2 down by Louisville. So let's see what Louisville can do to really answer this call and see if they can respond to what Ole Miss just put up on the board.
3: Really a fabulous crowd here tonight in Nashville. Not too far from either one of these fan bases to make the drive, and that's just from their campuses. Of course, the fan bases are spread far and wide for both of these schools. Proud and storied traditions both. Carnero, who just hit the field goal for Ole Miss, will kick it away as well. And Kewan Brown is back to return for Louisville. It's a wobbling ball, helicoptering its way toward the end zone, and it sails over the end zone for a touchback. So third drive coming up here for Louisville, and before they get it rolling, let's go down to the sidelines with Marilyn Payne.
4: Mike, D-line coach Randall Joyner made good use of his defense's time on the bench. The longest amount of time they've been sitting, and he's calling for his line to be more aggressive against Louisville's front. He said, rush the center every snap to Cam Jackson. He said, my question is just how hard can you play tonight behind the line? These guys who are transfers from other power schools, talking through their communication, just talking about what has to change to be more impactful in pass play.
3: It's a big one because they're not their usual starting five up front. On first and 10 for the 25, trying to stretch it out to the far sideline with Isaac Brown. He's tracked down by Keaton Thomas. No gain on the play. Great pursuit there from the linebacker who transferred in from Baylor, who was the team leader in tackles last year for Dave Aranda's ball club.
1: And that was a great job of being able to stretch, because Isaac Brown and Kewan Brown love to run between the tackles, but they love to bounce to the outside. Not a big one-cut, back-cut team. So that's going to be very interesting to see the fast flow of the linebackers. If you can get some play action and some nakeds going the opposite direction, but you got to start with staying in front of the chains.
3: Second down, 10 to go for Louisville. Lincoln Keenholz in the pistol formation. Hand off. No, he faked it. He keeps it coming to the near side. Fakes a pitch and rumbles across the 30-yard line, where it takes 2 defenders, 1 high, 1 low, to stop the 215-pound quarterback. Jonathan Maldonado, the transfer from Nevada, one of those tacklers, picks up 7 yards, though. 3rd and 3, Louisville.
1: And this is where Keenholz is at his best. He wants to run the football. And if he sees that defensive end commit on the backside and crash, he will pull the ball from the running back's chest and take it out the back door.
3: Cardinals 1 of 3 on third down. Play action. Keenholz steps up. Short pass. Isaac Brown to catch. The running back in the far hash makes the grab and is down to the 38-yard line. He picks up 6 yards. First down, Louisville. Taj Butler, the transfer linebacker out of Georgia Tech, brings down the speedy 5'9" running back.
1: And a good old sidearm Dan Marino-style pass from Keenholz

0: climbing the pocket, felt the pressure off the edge, and just sidearms it to Isaac Brown sitting in the check down zone and gets first down yardage.
1: The 22-year-old play caller has waited his time. It was between Louisville and Cincinnati when he decided he didn't want to be a backup at Ohio State anymore. First down and 10 from their own 38-yard line. And it's a handoff that goes nowhere, and in fact it goes backwards by 2 yards. Ole Miss all over it. Jalen Braxton, the cornerback, was into the backfield there. Had that play read well.
0: They were all over it. And Sunterrain Perkins as well off the edge. Both of those guys getting in there and wrapping the legs of Isaac Brown and finishing him off for a loss.
1: 12:35, second quarter. Louisville and Ole Miss are all tied up at 3. Isaac Brown, the running back for Louisville. 7 carries, 13 yards, waiting to break the big one. Started out with 2 in the backfield. They keep Brown, the running back, and split out Trey Richardson to go 2 by 1. Blitz is on. Keenholz reads it. Floats it downfield in the slot and overthrew Trey Richardson. They had the mismatch they wanted. A little bit of broken coverage there. And Keenholz throwing off his back foot, threw it a little bit too long.
0: Jalen Crawford was beat. Jalen Crawford trying to figure out who was he taking. Was he going to take Trey Richardson, who flexed out on the 2 running back look out of the backfield? Or was he going to sit down on LaWayne McCoy? And he sat down on LaWayne McCoy. The pass was there, but Keenholz just sailed it about 2 yards over the head of Richardson, who was wide open.
2: That was a touchdown.
0: If that
2: he
0: was,
2: hits that, that's
0: easily
2: a touchdown.
1: So instead, it's 3rd down and 12. A loss of 2 on 1st down, incompletion 2nd down, and Keenholz rolls out right on the snap back. Flag is down as he rolls and gets pushed hard out of bounds. That was a legal hit out of bounds as he went to the 42-yard line. Sunterrain Perkins, the defensive end, was tracking him there. But the flag was thrown as he was rolling out behind the play as he went outside the hash and then outside the numbers, realizing that play was broken quickly.
0: Interesting to see what was thrown. I didn't see where that flag landed. If that was a holding in the backfield or
2: usually
0: something
2: the
0: else.
2: Spot.
0: Yeah, usually the spot.
3: Holding. Offense. Number 66. That penalty is declined. 4th down.
1: Well, part of the issue, that was on the right guard, Johnny Brown, but Maryland mentioned it just a moment ago, talking about the defensive line coach from Ole Miss saying go at the center. The guy they want to have starting at center is starting at left tackle today. Lance Robinson is starting at left tackle due to an injury there. And so Evan Wibberly, who is a first-year transfer from Kentucky, is their starting center for this week, next week, and they hope it'll be back to normal for a very big game in week 3 against SMU that we'll have here on ESPN Radio.
0: Yeah, that'll be a big moment for them.
1: Oh, snap is over the head of the punter, Niall Hayes, who falls on it back at the 10-yard line. And the second blown snap of the day sets up Ole Miss in fabulous field position as they'll have the chance to take the lead. 11:51 to go here in the second quarter. We're tied at 3. And Ole Miss will start right on the doorstep of the 10-yard line. It'll be 1st down at the 12.
0: The first game for everybody out here. And I think what happened was with the long snapper, they were all trying to move right to get in formation for that Aussie-style kick for their Australian kicker, Niall Hayes. But as he went to snap the ball, it went off to the side and it ricocheted up over the head of Hayes. And therefore, all you could do at that moment is just jump on top of it. But man, big mistake there for Louisville.
1: So 1st down, 10 to go. Ball is at the 12 of Louisville. Left to right for Ole Miss. Chambliss with a handoff. That goes to Lacy. Stutter steps his way to the 10-yard line, and he gets rolled up on there. As you mentioned earlier, everything gets condensed here. Caleb Beasley and Jabari Mack tag-teaming the tackle on a 205-pound junior out of the backfield.
0: And this is going to be really big for Louisville. Can they hold this explosive Louisville Ole Miss offense in the red zone?
1: On 2nd and 8, it's another give up the near side hash. Kewon Lacy left over one defender, and he's stopped by Caleb Beasley just short of the line to gain, which is the 2-yard line. They are right back to it. 3rd down, 1 to go from the 2-yard line. Direct snap. Lacy goes off the left side, and he is stopped short of the goal line, but it is a 1st down inside the 1. 1st and goal, Ole Miss, and they are not taking their foot off the pedal here.
0: No, they're not. Right back on the line immediately, ready to run another play.
1: Chambliss in the shotgun. Lacy to his right, a receiver to either side, a tight end to either side of the offensive line as well. Those tight ends now swap places. Chambliss claps his hands, belt high snap.

0: Lacey up the middle, touchdown Ole Miss. It did not take long, and the confetti starts flying here at the stands in Nashville. 6 on the board for the Rebels, and they lead it 9-3 over Louisville with 10:38 to go, second quarter.
1: And it was just a straight diet of rush by the Ole Miss Rebel offense, led by number 5, Kewan Lacey. 24 touchdowns a year ago, and one early on this season for him as he dives right up the middle for the touchdown score.
0: Now Lucas Carnero is on for the extra point. Second year transfer from Western Kentucky. So a snap that was too tall on a punt attempt by Louisville turns into a touchdown for Ole Miss. 10:38 to go in the second quarter. First touchdown. Took almost 20 minutes of game action, and it belongs to Ole Miss. 10-3 is the lead for the number 9 team in the country, the Rebels, over the number 24 Cardinals. 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
10: 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This is about the offense.
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11: It's a little more assertiveness from Andrew. I think he's maturing into a stronger leader.
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12: Jim Maswell coming to you from the Allstate Studios. We got two night games that are playing out very similar. Irish recovered a kickoff from Wisconsin. Four plays later, they were in the end zone. C.J. Carter, James Flanagan, fourth-ranked Notre Dame leading Wisconsin. That started the second quarter at 10-3. Earlier on the 118th version of the Apple Cup, it was 17th-ranked Washington, 24-10 winners over Washington State. The Huskies now 11-2 in the last 13 meetings against the Cougars. 10:38 to go in the second quarter from Nashville with the Rebs up top 10-3. Let's go back to Maryland Payne, Max Starks, and Mike Cousins.
0: Jim, thank you so much. C.J. Carr there at Notre Dame, the Heisman favorite, just ahead of Arch Manning to start the year. Just the fourth college game ever at Lambeau Field. First time Wisconsin has played there since they played number 5 LSU back in 2016. So, as Jim said, same score, 10-3. And you got to imagine Ole Miss, you can just tell by their body language as they come back onto the field. Just for special teams here, they're feeling good after what was a bit of a choppy start offensively.
1: Yeah, reinvigorated. When you punch a ball into the end zone and you get 7 on the board versus 3, gives you a little bit renewed sense of okay, let's go be aggressive again. You kind of sit back in the corner. It's almost like a boxer in the first couple rounds. You want to see what the guy's going to throw at you. Is it haymakers, body shots? You kind of back up in the corner. Now you can kind of get into your game plan. So it'll be interesting to see how this defense, how aggressive they're going to be on a first-time play caller at quarterback and having a new offensive line that's transfer riddled with 4 new guys on it, see if they're going to apply some pressure.
0: Lucas Carnero handling the field goal and kickoff duties. And having no trouble with the humid air as he boots this 8 yards deep into the end zone for a touchback. So Louisville back out onto the field. What's it like for the offense right now, knowing that a mistake was made? It wasn't necessarily these guys on the field, but that you don't want things to spiral and get worse here.
1: Well, the biggest thing is I've got to get positive yardage on first down. I need that. The hallmark is usually at least 4 yards on first down to put you in second and medium. Then you can chuck away at it and give yourself third and manageable or a first down. But it's taking positive plays on first down that gets the offense rolling.
0: And can they unlock Isaac Brown, the nation's leader in yards per carry last year, at almost 9 and averaging just 2 so far? They fake a handoff to him on first down. Keenholz feels pressure. Rolling to the near side of the 20. Drops it off. Short. Incomplete for LaWayne McCoy at the 39-yard line. He was trying to flick the wrist thrown across his body. And getting rid of it was his best self-preservation mechanism.
1: Yeah, Jaheim Otis was on top of Keenholz, forcing him out of the pocket to his left. And Keenholz had the right decision, but once again, just a little bit too much touch on the football down the left side. Had Trey Richardson the previous drive, and now trying to throw a second one to McCoy.
0: Isaac Brown out at running back. Kewan Brown in on second down and 10 at their own 25-yard line. Three-man front for Ole Miss. They do rush 4, and a whistle, a flag, all come in on what looked like it might have been a trick play there from Louisville.
13: False start. Offense, number 53, 5-yard penalty, second down.
0: That's the center turn left tackle, Lance Robinson. But more interestingly, it was a pass behind the line of scrimmage to LaWayne McCoy, a wide receiver who looked like he was getting ready to throw.
1: It looked like a throwback pass indeed. And I'm watching the replay, and Lance Robinson, the only thing that moved was his hand as he was kind of IDing a guy and then getting back into place. So I don't know if that was necessarily the best call there, but hey, the ref adjudicated the way he felt right.
0: 10:30 to go, second quarter. Ole Miss up by 7 over Louisville. Cardinals with a second and 15 at their own 20. Keenholz with all sorts of time in the backfield. Scans his options. Rolls to the near side left. Hit the numbers and throws out of bounds. Too tall to the near sideline. Was trying to find anybody. Luke Pirelli, the linebacker, eventually brought some pressure. Now third down and 15 for Louisville.
1: An interesting play there by Coach Brom to call that in. Keenholz had glorious protection. Offensive line did a great job. Three-man rush, but all the routes were short to intermediate. There was no deep shot built into that, and Keenholz flushed, and there was nothing to throw to, so forced to throw the ball away.
0: Only place he could have waited longer than the backfield was at the DMV on that play. Third and 15 from their own 20-yard line. Two receivers either side, and it's a four-man rush again. He feels the heat. He steps up along the hash and goes down. Back at the 13-yard line. It's an Ole Miss sack. Blake Purchase and Suntarian Perkins make it a two-man takedown, and Louisville will have to punt again with 10 minutes to go in the second quarter, down by 7.
1: Blanketed coverage on the back half by the Ole Miss secondary, and they showed what we call 4-2 open, which means the center's uncovered and both linebackers walk up into it in a two-gap situation. Drop both of those guys, takes the center out of the protection so you can't slide, and allows for Perkins and Purchase to work one-on-one on the outside, and they hit home.
0: No room for error here. The last snap on a punt was too tall. Niall Hayes gets it, rolls out, kicks it from the 2. It's an end-over-end kick and a good one. Fair caught at the 43-yard line by wide receiver Deuce Alexander. So at least buys Louisville a little bit of breathing room there in the field position game on a 44-yard punt from his own end zone. It's Ole Miss 10, Louisville 3, 9.5 minutes to go in the first half. 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
0: 9.5 minutes to go in the second quarter between number 24 Louisville and number 9 Ole Miss. And it's the Rebels with a 10-3 lead over Louisville. Mike Cousins, Max Starks, Marilyn Payne along with you here in Nashville, Tennessee. Louisville just punted. Their first drive, Max, 9 plays, 57 yards. Got a field goal out of it. Their last 3 drives, they've got negative 15 yards total. And now they've got to get ready to defend an Ole Miss team that has been averaging 22 seconds per snap, which would have been top 10 in the country last year in terms of speed.
1: And they are moving at a breakneck speed indeed. And you worry about that for Louisville as the game wears on. You're challenging the depth of that defensive line because that's where it hits first on the defense when you're defending against rapid speed offense that stay on the line of scrimmage and don't really huddle. Is how fast can you get those guys, A, rotated in, but also with this humidity, how fast are they wearing down? So it's going to be very key for them to hit home and in situations and limit the big plays that potentially Ole Miss can produce.
0: The Rebels, after a punt and a lost fumble on their first two drives, have gotten a field goal and a touchdown on each of their last two. For reference, too, they're 22 seconds per snap tonight. Last year, they were number 9 in the country at 23 seconds per snap. So they're even faster than they were last year, at least thus far. First and 10 at their own 42-yard line. In navy blue tops, they go left to right. Chambliss has his pass batted away at the line of scrimmage as he was going off his back foot. Immediately into the backfield and facing pressure. And it just bounced away harmlessly toward the 20-yard line. Second down and 10.
1: And that was a great job of getting in the face. This is one of the things, if you can get in the backfield, especially in the interior of the offense and defensive line and get in the face, Chambliss is only 6 feet tall. So he only has so much he can do and so many windows he can look for. And the star backer there, Antonio Watts, in the face of Chambliss batting that ball away.
0: Second and 10, two receivers to the near side right, one to the left. It's a man in motion who orbits behind the quarterback. High snap, Chambliss brings it in, hands it off. And it's a gain of 1 yard for JT Lindsey, the transfer from LSU, who fell forward on the play, colliding with A.J. Green. Third down, 9 to go. They're back to the line. And if the offense doesn't sub, the defense cannot sub either here. So you really got to be well conditioned. Chambliss in the shotgun between the hash marks. Third down and 9. A trio of receivers to the near side right. Tight end, tight left, and the running back is JT Lindsey against a 4-man front for the Cardinals. They only bring 3. Chambliss has all sorts of time. Loads up, throws near side, and that is intercepted. It's a turnover. Stanquan Clark, the linebacker, diving for it, and he makes the grab on the other side of midfield, but it still gives Louisville a pretty short field here, and that's exactly what the Cardinals needed. 8:45 to go, second quarter, and Louisville has the ball down 7.
1: Backing off into cloud coverage, or what we call cover 8, right? You bring 3 up and force Chambliss into a situation where it messes up with his vision because he has to throw between fences. And then Stanquan Clark just kind of playing that middle fielder on the right side between the two hashes, his NFL side. And he just ducks down right in front of the receiver. It almost looked like a ground ball going into the ground, and Clark just pulls the ball away, snatching it from Deuce Alexander before he can go down and catch the ball. Great job by Clark in this Louisville defense.
0: Stanquan Clark went diving for it like a shortstop deep into the hole and saved the run from scoring. First and 10, Louisville at its own 44. Two receivers wide to the right. And in an offset eye formation, they hand it off to Isaac Brown, who is clobbered by Cam Franklin. First of many into the backfield. No gain on the play for Brown, who so far tonight has carried the ball 9 times. for 13 yards. Ole Miss has got to get a lot of credit here. Almost midway through the second quarter, absolutely bottling up the leading rusher for Louisville a year ago.
1: Yeah, they've got a bead on the game plan for Louisville. A lot of run heavy. So it's going to take Keenholz having to unlock a play to kind of loosen up the box. They got 6 to 7 guys playing in and around the line of scrimmage right now, anticipating run.
0: Still second and 10 from the 44. Play action. He sprints right, throws to the near side left, back to Isaac Brown, behind the line of scrimmage, and swarmed at the 38-yard line. It'll be a loss of several on the play. Centurion Perkins, Keaton Thomas reading the play, getting to Isaac Brown. And it backs up Louisville another third and eternity.
1: And Perkins does a great job faking the rush, dropping into the curl flat area, and just IDing Brown and just watching him go and then attacking downhill.
0: Third down and 16. Keenholz in the shotgun, two receivers out wide to the right, one to the near side left. An inside handoff, Brown near side of the numbers, gets the 40, tries to spin his way forward out of a tackle. He spins but doesn't get out of the tackle and gets to the 42.5, 43-yard line. So just shy of the original line of scrimmage there for Louisville, which has failed to capitalize on the momentum of the interception. The Cardinals go 3-and-out again here, now with 7 minutes to go in the second quarter.
1: The game plan for Ole Miss has been key Isaac Brown. They know that this is a guy who's electric and can hurt you. So they've been dedicating almost like a spy to him. And Keaton Thomas and then Perkins or Purchase off of the edges have been playing as well, trying to make sure that they don't allow him to get plays out of the backfield.
0: Al Hayes, the punter from his own 30, strikes it with the right foot. It bounces numbers to the 20 far side and rolls inside the 5 where Louisville downs it. So fabulous work there to get it all the way at the 4-yard line. And a 53-yard punt for Hayes. Stops the clock with 6:38 to go in the second quarter. Our score remains number 9 Ole Miss with a 10-3 lead over 24th-ranked Louisville. 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
12: Basketball coming to you from the Allstate Studios. The Badgers of Wisconsin have drawn even with Notre Dame. Colton Joseph, Malachi Coleman, 28-yard scoring strike. They are 10-10 with just over 11 to go in the opening half. The Irish come in fourth ranked in the nation, highest preseason ranking since 2006. Keep in mind, they lost their first two games last year. Following that with a 10-game winning streak to close the season. Meantime, we are 10-3 with 8:45 to go in the second quarter. Let's go back to Nashville with Marilyn Payne, Max Starks, and Mike Cousins.
0: It'll be really interesting to see how that game turns out at Lambeau tonight. This is the fourth full season for Luke Fickell. The last 2 years have been losing seasons, and the Wisconsin Badgers have lost 11 straight games against AP top five teams since 2016. So expectations are very high, as they should be, there in Madison. We've got 6:38 to go, second quarter here, and it's Ole Miss 10, Louisville 3 as the Rebels get set to get the ball back, but not where we thought it was going to be, Max.
1: No, it was not where we thought it was going to be. As I'm watching the replay on the screen, that one of the coverage guys, Antonio Harris, they're waving the ball dead because it was a low end-over-end kick, actually hits the foot of Harris at the 20-yard line instead of where they downed it, inside the 5. So Ole Miss gets a nice break here, getting the ball at the 20.
0: 16-yard difference there. A very small piece of the body getting the ball, but a big yardage difference. First and 10, Chambliss play action. Throws outside the numbers, far side. Complete to Horatio Fields. 6-year, 6'2" wide receiver. Gets 4 yards to the 24-yard line.
1: Just an easy play to get back into it. You know what's funny? It's been a lot of Lacey and Fields as the two guys that Trinidad Chambliss has really trusted and leaned on in the passing game.
0: On second and 6, handoff goes to Lacey, the running back around the left corner. First down across the 30, upended at the 33-yard line. Good pickup there as Lacey gets a big chunk of yardage. We look at both quarterbacks tonight. Lincoln Keenholz for Louisville, 6 of 11, 39 yards. Chambliss, 6 of 12, 56 yards, and the interception. Inside 6 minutes to go now here in the second quarter. Ole Miss up 7. Throw to the near side, caught at the 45-yard line, and a scramble to the sideline by Deuce Alexander. 11 yards on the pickup from the hash, outside the numbers. Strong throw there from Chambliss.
1: And they are right back on the line of scrimmage. Trinidad Chambliss able to scan. Good protection by the O-line.
0: Lacey is the running back, first and 10. High snap, and the give is to Lacey. Tries his luck off the right side, goes across the 50, and gets taken down at the ankles at the 47-yard line. Jabari Mack makes the tackle. Speed certainly influencing Louisville's defense right here as they make a substitution on the outside. Try and slow things down. Two receivers wide to the left. Tight end behind the left tackle. One receiver to the near side right. Second down and 2 for the Rebels. 5 minutes to go in the first half. They lead Louisville by 7. Kewan Lacey, the running back, repositions sidecar right of Chambliss, who sprints near side, pitches back, and Lacey takes it out of bounds. Not enough for the first down. A gain of 1 there. Third down and short.
1: And that was a smart decision by Stanquan Clark, because Trinidad Chambliss is trying to press the option play off the right side. He steps and jabs at Chambliss, forces him to pass the ball off to Lacey, and is able to make the play and force Lacey out of bounds before he can turn the corner.
0: Now on third down and 2 officially, they send Lacey, the running back, out to the slot left. It's a 3-by-2 formation. Direct snap goes to Chambliss. Quarterback takes off, runs it for a first down, gets the 45-yard line of Louisville. A gain of 2 on third and 2. First down, Rebels.
1: And Chambliss had 2 hands on that ball as Luke Haas came over on the clear out on the wham block to free the lane for Chambliss. And Chambliss went in with 2 hands and was like, I'm just trying to get to the first down, because he knew what happened on the previous earlier drive where he fumbled the ball trying to get the extra yardage.
0: Second drive of the game, Chambliss lost the ball with a fumble. Last drive, turned it over with an interception. Louisville didn't take advantage though. 4 minutes to go before the half, and it's a first and 10 Ole Miss at the Louisville 45-yard line. With motion behind the play, Juts Jonte Cook. He's out to the near side right. Chambliss, check down throw, short, or rather too tall and incomplete for Kewan Lacey, the running back, who is cutting across the field from the far side to the near. Clock stops at 3:52, and projecting ahead for what it's worth here. Louisville won the toss, so they will get the ball to start the third quarter.
1: And pressure on Chambliss by Clev Lubin off the edge, getting in the face of Chambliss and hitting him right as the ball was trying to be released, hence that ball kind of fluttered a little bit on the throw to the receiver.
0: Second and 10 of the Louisville 45. Ball is inside the near right hash. Running back is Mekhi Frazier. Fake the handoff. Chambliss has time. Rolls to his left. Gets to the numbers at the 45-yard line. Eludes one tackle and scampers out of bounds upright at the 40-yard line. So he still does get 5 yards there with nobody open, showing off his wheels after last year running for more than 500 yards.
1: And A.J. Green was in hot pursuit. Just barely misses clipping the ankle of Chambliss as he turns the corner and gets some positive yards to make this third manageable.
0: 5 carries, 30 yards for Chambliss. Third down and 6 to the Louisville 41. 3 minutes, 25 seconds to go, second quarter. It's Ole Miss 10 and Louisville 3. A lot of pre-snap motion. 3 receivers to the near side right, 1 to the short side left. Frazier is the running back. Horatio Fields in motion to make it 2x2 with the receivers. Look left, throw left. Caught at the first down marker by Fields, the motion man. And he is marked just shy of the first down. So fourth down and less than a yard here for Ole Miss.
1: And Horatio Fields sits at 6'2", 205. And he's a transfer from Auburn, does a great job of stretching forward to give them a fourth and short.
0: And we've got a timeout before this fourth down and short.
3: The previous play of the runner stepping out of bounds is under further review.
0: So while they take a look at that with 3:03 to go here in the second quarter, we now pause 10 seconds for station identification. 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
0: Glad to have you with us tonight here in Nashville, Tennessee at Nissan Stadium. The only game of week one of the college football season between two top 25 teams. And right now it's number 9 Ole Miss with a 10-3 lead over 24th ranked Louisville. Mike Cousins, Max Starks up in the booth. Marilyn Payne is down on the field. Our producer is Beth Faber and our engineer is Al Rosenberg. We were thinking it's going to be a fourth and short here for Ole Miss, less than a yard after a pass to Horatio Fields to the far sideline took him spinning out of bounds. And we're fortunate tonight, the broadcast is on ABC television. The pylons on the first down line have cameras in them, so we get the best look possible right down the line. And Max, as the refs look at this, what did you see?
1: So as they're trying to adjudicate this, it looked like the pivot foot for Horatio Fields, which was about a yard and a half behind, spins. You can see a little bit of a blade of grass of green between the white chalk and his cleat. And then when he steps out of bounds, about a half yard shy of the actual first down. So the left foot spins, right foot steps out of bounds closer. So I think they're going to probably get a little bit more favorable step because where he stepped out of bounds. Still be fourth down, though.
3: After review, the runner being short of the line of gain has been upheld. Fourth down.
0: So it's fourth and less than a yard. 3:03 to go here, second quarter. Each team with two timeouts left. Ole Miss 10, Louisville 3. And you got to imagine the ball here is in the hands of the quarterback, Trinidad Gemblis, or their lead back, Kewon Lacy.
1: That has been the option. 5 or 6. Just pick your poison in the backfield for either one that's going to dive forward on this play. I don't think you're going to take any risk, and it seems like everybody's crowded around the line of scrimmage on that offensive formation.
0: Max, look at this formation. Look at those big bodies in front of Trinidad Chambliss. They got two offensive linemen on a direct snap. It goes to Lacy. He lunges across the 35-yard line. It's very close, but he does appear to have the first down. They basically used two offensive linemen as dual fullback ramrods to open up the lane, and that barely got him the yardage.
1: It barely did, and the two guys responsible, Jamarius Brown, a D tackle, and then their backup center, it looks like, was in there, and Joe Corey as the guys who were in there, and now there's a downed Louisville defender on that play. Looks like D'Amico Kennedy, number 2, the D tackle, is down right now getting evaluated.
0: Well, there was a lot of corpus collision going on there. And a lot of it in excess of 300 pounds along the offensive line. D'Amico Kennedy, the injured defender for Louisville, junior out of Lexington, Kentucky, 6'3", 305-pounder, first-year transfer in from Purdue.
1: Mass of humanity is what I like to say in those moments. It looked more like a rugby scrum than more so a professional football play.
0: And let's just say it's a lot of calories necessary to maintain that weight.
1: It is, especially after tonight. I can only imagine what that post-game, get on the bus to the airport.
0: Isn't that fascinating what it'll be like for the nutrition staff tonight of trying to rehydrate the players to get back to where they need to be? 86 degrees at game time tonight, and the humidity thicker than zoo glass here in Nashville.
1: Yeah, it will be a lot of salt will be consumed down below the stadium in the innards as they get ready to board their respective buses.
0: So it is a first down for Ole Miss. They're up 10-3 over Louisville. And they've got first and 10 at the Louisville 34-yard line. Ball is between the hash marks, just shy of a big yellow advertisement running right down the middle of the field. On the right end, Ole Miss going left to right. And in motion to the near side. It's a delayed handoff. It goes to Lacy. He breaks one tackle on the line of scrimmage and then gets bear hugged at the line by Tommy Ziesmer, 295-pound redshirt junior defensive lineman. Good for a gain of about 3, maybe 4 yards there for Lacy, who had a good head of steam going forward.
1: Kewon Lacy runs angry. That's the one thing I can say. Watching this game, he hits the hole and his feet are pitter-pattering at 100 miles an hour. He wants to bowl guys over. Problem is the defensive linemen are twice as big as him.
0: The Ole Miss players start walking off the field toward the nearest sideline.
3: This is the 2-minute timeout.
0: In what will be the 12th play of this drive for the Rebels. It's been the longest drive of the game either side. 11 plays, 48 yards right now. And you imagine part of the strategy here as we hit the 2-minute timeout is to dwindle some of the clock away with a 10-3 lead.
1: Just continue to grind out the clock and don't turn it back over because they know Louisville gets the ball at half. And you don't want to give them the double score opportunity, right? Last touch at the end of the first half and then first touch of the second half. That's where you can have up to a 14-point swing between one side of the ball before Ole Miss touches it again.
0: You wonder how these games come together, where usually it's top 25 team beating up a much lesser team. The average margin of victory in the top 25 this week was 37 points. Well, this week on his coach's show, Louisville head coach Jeff Fromm, this audio courtesy of Learfield and the Cardinal Sports Network, explained just how this game came to be.
5: Some people may say I'm not real smart, but we had Charlotte. So Charlotte was the team we were supposed to play. We had been trying to add Ole Miss for a few years. We've been trying to add Tennessee at one point. We've been trying to add some tough power four opponents to.
6: Wasn't Georgia on their way?
5: I take it back. We had Georgia this year and last year on our schedule, and I'm supposed to say that
6: it was, they're afraid of you. Come on.
5: Well, I'm supposed to say it was a mutual agreement, but I think this is what college football is all about, is playing tough competition, and fans want to see that, players want to play in it. So we were able, I think Ole Miss, they played the first game of their Wake Forest series, and Wake Forest dropped the second one, so they were stuck. So we were able to get in this game, it's something we added. So now it gives us 11 Power 4 opponents. So I think we're only one of 5 teams in the country that do that. But it's just one of those games that you dream about playing in, and you hope that you come ready to go and you put your best foot forward, but it'll be a lot of fun.
0: Well, Jeff knew his stat well. The only other teams playing 11 Power 4 opponents, Purdue, Georgia Tech, Boston College, which may have wished that they didn't after yesterday playing Cincinnati, and the team that ain't hard to find, the Colorado Buffaloes.
1: Yeah, and Colorado, and two of those played against each other. Georgia Tech and Colorado put each other into the 11th on that. But like you said, I mean, this is something for Jeff Brohm in year 4. He has to break through. This is breaking through the glass ceiling for Louisville and that 9-10 win plateau. And they add 2 SEC opponents to this schedule, with Kentucky being the other SEC school that they'll face at the very end of the year. So sandwich the beginning and the end of their schedule with SEC opponents.
0: Got to give them a lot of credit, because there are coaches who will say, well, yeah, let's just play the cupcake and let's get it out of the way. You called one of those games yesterday.
1: I did.
0: Tennessee versus Furman. Final score?
1: Yeah, 56-9.
0: Yeah. Is that exciting for fans? No.
1: No, but they did have a freshman quarterback. So if you're saying, hey, I want to see how this young guy's going to do, it's a nice little ease into, whereas Lincoln Keyholes is not getting that. He's getting baptized in the fire, playing a team that was in the playoff and was very close to being in the national championship game, and they returned most of their guys to that team. So, yes, they did get a transfer over there that came over to help them in Louisville. But for Ole Miss, there's a lot of high expectations for them and what they can do moving forward.
0: And the Rebels are ready to go. Their fans in varying shades of blue rise up in front of us. To second down and 7. Ball on the Louisville 31-yard line. Out of the 2-minute timeout, Ole Miss 10 and Louisville 3. Rebels go left to right. Between the hash marks, Chambliss in the shotgun, motions a man toward him, and rolls to the near side. Makes a jump pass, caught at the 31-yard line by the running back, Lacy, and can't get upfield, just gets pushed out of bounds to the sideline. So Louisville defended it well after the catch to limit the damage.
1: Yeah, only 2 yards on that one. But just look at the utilization that's been used for Kewon Lacy so far in this game. He's caught swing routes out of the backfield. He's lined up as a slot receiver on top of getting all the handoffs that he has. So a lot of high usage
0: for Lacy early in this ballgame. 14 handoffs and 4 receptions for the running back. Third down and 5, Ole Miss. 1:53, second quarter. Chambliss, short drop. Looks left. Throws deep. End zone. Incomplete. Broken up. Intended for Jonte Cook. And a ball knocked down by Caleb Beasley, the transfer from Tennessee, denying Ole Miss a touchdown. And the Rebels will have to settle for a field goal try under 2 minutes to go in the first half.
1: And Jonte Cook was the intended receiver. And you hear a smattering of boos in the background. That's because they felt like Beasley might have gotten there a little bit too soon on Cook. But the ball was thrown a little bit to the inside by Chambliss, fluttered a little bit, allowing Caleb Beasley to make up that space and get there for the PBU.
0: 46-yard field goal try left to right. Wind is not a factor. Carnero's already good from 43 tonight. From the near hash, he boots it strong, but he boots it wide left. No good. And I think he knew it the second it left his foot. No good, and our score remains Ole Miss 10 and Louisville 3.
1: Carnero from Cornelius is no good on that one. And as I'm watching the replay, perfect setup. He just kind of came through a little bit underneath on that ball, and it hooked just too far. One of the tough things, especially when you come out on an NFL stadium, there's so many different hashes out there that they're looking at, and it literally looks like train tracks on either side of the middle of the field. And so it's tough, and you forget how wide that angle is, so it changes the kicker's trajectory massively because they're kicking on more of an angle where the college hashes are so much wider than the actual goalposts.
0: So now first and 10, Louisville, 1:43 to go. And it's a handoff to the near side. Big opening goes for Kewan Brown across the 40, just shy of the 45-yard line. First down on the run. Let's go down to Maryland.
15: Credit Louisville's defense for the stop right there. Whether the coverage was late or not by Caleb Beasley, DeMeco Kennedy has been walked to the locker room. So the Cards doing the entire stop there without their starting defensive tackle.
0: Good note, Maryland. Thank you. Let's see what their offense can put together here. Another first down. A handoff goes up the near side hash, gets 1 yard with Kewan Brown, stood up by Luke Ferrelli, the linebacker. 1:15 and counting. Urgency of the essence for Louisville. They've still got 2 timeouts.
1: And he had a good first down run for the Louisville Cardinals. Now they need to get a little bit in the air and start working these sidelines to get on the plus side of the field of Ole Miss.
0: Ball on the near left pass. Checking down a 9 for the 43. Keen Holtz rifles it near side. It's caught. Trayshawn Hurry with the grab. And it's across midfield. Shy of the first down marker, so the clock still runs here. 48 seconds before the half.
1: Did not get to the first down marker. Did not get close enough to the sideline on that throw.
0: Third and 1 at the Ole Miss 49. They hand it off near side. It's to the 40. The numbers and shy of the 30-yard line. It's a tackle for Ole Miss and a big one that stops Kewan Brown. First down at the 33, 16-yard run. At least getting them close to field goal range.
1: Turf Monster is the winner on that tackle, because if not, Kewan Brown was going to race to that end zone.
0: First and 10, the Ole Miss 33. It's right to left. Keenholz back in his own 40, loads up, going end zone, far side, and that ball is incomplete. No good for LaWayne McCoy. Jalen Braxton running with him in coverage. It was close, but he did not come down with it in the end zone.
1: And a big arm throw by Keenholz, just a little bit to the outside on the fade, and the bump collision, which was legal in that moment, it was not a pass interference by Jalen Braxton to force LaWayne McCoy to step out of bounds before getting his foot in.
0: He did bring it down, but yeah, his body, his feet were all out of bounds along the far sideline. 22 seconds to go in the first half. Louisville down 7. Second and 10 of the Ole Miss 33. Keenholz, designed quarterback run. Over between the hash marks. Gets to the 29-yard line. A gain of 4 yards to set them up between the hashes. 17 seconds to go, and they call timeout. Their second to last of the first half.
1: And you have to wonder if that play was also to kind of line things up for their kicker to give it right down the middle. We just saw what Lucas Canero missing on the hashes, and that quarterback design run from the left hash getting right up the middle, so that if they do attempt a pass and it's incomplete, they get the middle of the field. So you wonder if that was a little bit of a strategy by the Cardinals to make sure that they gave their special teams an opportunity in case they don't make this completion.
0: Yeah, it's also a good amount of time left, 17 seconds. You got time for a couple snaps. You got a timeout. it felt like a little bit of a white flag there to run that play to set up a field goal. Maybe they take a shot here and say, if we don't get it, all right, then we'll go for the field goal. And understanding, too, you've got a first-time starter at quarterback and a kicking game in which they do not have a lot of confidence.
1: And you get the ball coming out of the half, so you still get a double-score opportunity.
0: Now let's see what the Cardinals draw up here. The line of scrimmage is the Ole Miss 29, right between the hash marks. Timeout, Mississippi. They've got one timeout remaining now. Smart choice there. Their head coach, Pete Golding, was their defensive coordinator for the last three seasons. He knows what he's looking for there and goes, all right, this is what they want to do. Let's count it.
1: Yeah, and this is a great job to take a second, see what they wanted to line up in, and let's create a counterbalance because they know Kewan Brown or Isaac Brown can break one at any moment if they do get outside the tackles and they get into open field situations. And for Keenholz, he's found Trayshon Hurry has been really the big target for him, but Trey Richardson is another guy, and Luane McCoy. And I'm looking at, can you unlock Trayshon Hurry at the 6'2", tall, very tall receiver? Can you get the ball in his hands or get a mismatch on the defensive backs? Because there is a height advantage. The tallest defensive back you have currently playing is 6 feet tall, but most of them are right around the 5'11 mark. So let's see if you get a jump ball opportunity for Hurry potentially.
0: 17 seconds to go, second quarter. Ole Miss 10, Louisville 3. And the Cardinals with a 3rd and 6 at the Ole Miss 29-yard line. All four defensive linemen for Ole Miss standing up. Now two going to a stance. All four rush. Keenholz flushed out of the pocket. At the numbers, near side, his pass is tipped and incomplete. He was throwing across his body. Suntarian Perkins, hands up, deflected it into the Ole Miss sideline. So the best case scenario here is about a 45-yard field goal try for Louisville to try and make it a 10-6 game before the half.
1: And right split down the middle of the field for an opportunity between the hashes. Louisville will get a shot at this kick. And it was one that Trey Richardson was open, but the late pressure forced Keenholz off the point and has not been good at throwing on the run tonight.
0: Straightaway try, Carson Hilbert. His first career attempt was good earlier tonight from 25. This is from 46. Snap and hold are good. The end-over-end kick for the sophomore from Louisville is good. And with 6 seconds to go in the first half, it's Ole Miss 10 and Louisville 6.
1: And for Louisville, this is the momentum you're trying to get. Get some momentum going into the halftime. Get a score on the board, even though it felt like a little bit of a white flag, not being aggressive, but you don't have a veteran QB there to where you can feel good about the operation. Now you get to get back in the locker room, calm Keenholz down, talk him through some adjustments, and hopefully they can come out firing on all cylinders for their first drive in the second half.
0: Well, as the Greeks would say, know thyself, an ancient saying with echoes in today's day and age. And Louisville knew what they're made of right now. They're not a quick strike team. They did have some good flashes, though, there, Max, on that drive with runs of 13 yards and of 16 yards. Perhaps something that they'll go back to when they get the ball started in the third quarter. But first, they've still got to kick it away here with 6 seconds to burn off the clock in the first half.
1: Yeah, you wonder if this is a pooch kick situation just to get the ball in play, force them to have to run and take some time off so you don't get a real snap if you're Louisville. Or do you kick it out of the back of the end zone and give them a ball right at the 20-yard line? So it'll be an interesting choice to see what they decide to do here.
0: Traylon Ray stands on the E in Ole Miss in the end zone to our left. Rebels are technically the home team here today, but it's about a 50-50 split of this crowd, a very healthy one as well. It's a low squib kick. It bounces along the numbers along the near side to the 12-yard line where it's picked up by Ray. He gets to the 20-yard line, and then the defense swarms on him at the 21-yard line. 1 second on the clock, and now zero. And you got to imagine they just wind this down to halftime and have everyone go their respective ways.
1: A smart decision for Louisville. Don't give Trinidad Chambers any time.
0: I don't know. After last night, they might add a second back to the clock. We can't be sure.
1: And they are slowing them down, so Ole Miss is going to have to go get these guys out of the locker room. The referees are huddling and has halted the team's mass exodus to the locker room.
0: Because when the whistle blew, at least on the stadium clock, there was 1 second left. Sometimes as a formality, you might just wind it down to zero, but we'll see.
7: That is the end of the first half.
0: Seems the prudent choice.
1: Or not.
0: Or not.
1: and you just made those guys run back out onto the field that were into the locker room. One less second for them to get some orange slices there in the sideline.
0: Let's go down to Maryland with Louisville head coach Jeff Brohm.
9: Coach, how can you get your offense to be more productive in the second half when you get the ball?
10: Well, we got to get some drives going. We started off pretty good the first two series. We've gone stale. The passing game has been completely ineffective. So we got to run the ball, and we got to find ways to get completions.
9: What pleases you most about the way your defense has been able to hold Ole Miss to just one TD?
10: Oh, well, they're playing hard. You know, they're playing hard. They're sound. We got good players on that side of the ball. I really like what we're doing. We just got to keep playing to the end, keep fighting for us so our offense can find a way to pick it up.
9: Thank you.
0: They've held them despite Ole Miss being plus 65 in the total yardage category. And so at the end of the first half, it's ninth-ranked Ole Miss with a 10-6 lead over number 24 Louisville. Now let's go back to the studio with the Home Depot halftime report. Here's Jim Basquill.
12: All right, Mike, thanks so much. Yeah, they got to feel pretty good about the way they're defending the two-star offensive players for Ole Miss. Trinidad Chambliss, 9 of 17, 75 yards, and he has been intercepted. Kewon Lacy has 14 carries, averaging under 4 yards a carry despite that one-yard touchdown run, as the Cardinals of Louisville are within 4 at the break, down 10-6. The college football halftime show on ESPN Radio is built by the Home Depot. How doers get more done. Coming up next in the Home Depot Halftime Report, we'll update Notre Dame, Wisconsin, and put the focus on expectations for both the Cards and Rebs. 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
12: Again, we are coming to you from the Allstate Studios. Jim Basquill back on the Home Depot Halftime Report, where Ole Miss leads Louisville at the break 10-6 in the lone ranked versus ranked kickoff here in week one. Earlier today, 118th version of the Apple Cup. Earliest this rivalry has gotten underway in the history of these two teams, and Washington got the best of things once again.
29: Second and 5 from the 5-yard line. Demond Williams with Lamar on his right hip. Two receivers to the left. Takes a snap, looking left. Now rolls out to the left. He's going to tuck it. Looking for the edge. He dives to the pylon. Waiting for the signal. Yes! Touchdown, Washington! Sound the siren. The Dogs getting their first score of the Apple Cup. Courtesy of Demond Williams' speed.
12: Hey, you can accounted for two scores, one on the ground, one through the air, as heard on Learfield. 329 total yards for Williams as the 17th-ranked Huskies are 24-10 winners over Washington State. They're 11-2 past 13, meeting 7-1 in the last 8 at home against those Cougars. Meantime, 4th-ranked Notre Dame under a minute to go in the opening half, and they lead Wisconsin 13-10. Again, ND, 4th in the nation, highest preseason ranking since 2006. The Irish recovered a muff kickoff and four plays later in the end zone. C.J. Carr to James Flanagan, but Colton Joseph found Malachi Coleman for a 28-yard score to get Wisconsin in the end zone. They're down just 3 and driving. Carr, high expectations from him, from another former Irish player, Mike Golic Sr.
2: I mean, just his poise in the pocket. I mean, from the neck up, he's incredible in making reads. And obviously, he's physically gifted, whether standing in the pocket or on the move. He has just matured at a very, very, very quick trajectory up. And Mike Denbrock, the offensive coordinator, and CJ have such a great relationship working. And the wide receiver room, I talked about depth on defense, it's depth on offense with a returning group, and they went out in the portal. Notre Dame doesn't major in the portal, but they minor in the portal in the spot.
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1: I don't buy it. Michigan got a win over Western Michigan thanks to that extra play in the Hail Mary. Won it late 13-12. But Heather Dittich on the bigger picture for these Wolverines.
2: The crazy thing is, right, we're talking about Kyle Whittingham's opener, how bad he needed a win. He needed a miracle to do it. People are rushing the field because they beat that team. I mean, the big picture here can't be lost either. They've got to play so much. I'm going to Ann Arbor this week. That's my next game. And Kyle Whittingham said it. They don't play better. They're losing Oklahoma in the first quarter.
1: As are we, Heather. Oklahoma, Michigan, right here on ESPN Radio. Our coverage comes your way next Saturday at 11:30 Eastern. Meantime, regarding these two teams, talking about Louisville and Ole Miss, the expectations a notch higher than they were a season ago. Both terrific campaigns for these two teams. For Ole Miss, two steps away from a national title, having fallen in the semis. We talked to ESPN college football reporter Eli Lederman on the expectations for this year.
3: Yeah, well, I think if you look at simply just the Heisman Trophy campaigns for Trinidad Chambliss and Kewon Lacy, Times Square this year, Ole Miss recognizes that this is a pretty unique moment, and they're making the most of it in terms of the marketing push, but that obviously I think extends to what they expect on the field. And they did a really good job on retaining guys. The talented Ole Miss roster, and we saw Pete Golding show us a bit of what he can do in the playoff last year, taking over in quite a spot. I think the question is, can they make up for everything that is gone? Because when you talk about those two Heisman candidates, a lot of their season could come down to how well did they replace a wide receiver, where five of the top seven pass catchers from a year ago are gone, and how are they looking at the tackle spots, where they bring back three starters on the offensive line, but they have two newcomers there, and that is where you're going to be asking some questions going into tonight, and those will probably be the things that dictate just what the ceiling is.
1: Jeff Brohm, three straight 9-plus win seasons. He's establishing a winning culture at Louisville. Can they take it a step further this season?
3: I think that's the question, because I think we all know that Louisville, and certainly under Jeff Brohm, they've been competitive. They're capable of playing at a really high level, and they've sort of played a role in the ACC race the last few years, but they've seemed to find a way each year to lose that game they shouldn't have lost. And that is why they were not in that race. So I think the question this year is the consistency going to be there? Can they get another quarterback rolling with Lincoln Kindholz coming from Ohio State? And certainly all eyes are on Isaac Brown, who, when he is on the field, is among the best running backs in the entire country. And it's just that question of, is he going to stay healthy and can they get the most out of him? Because if so, certainly we saw over the weekend, the ACC does not look, outside of Miami, firmly strong top to bottom. This could be a Louisville team that takes advantage of that and is in the mix at the end of the year.
1: Hey, Louisville down just four at the break. Notre Dame in South Bend has gone to the half up 13-10 as well as they lead Wisconsin. Coming up next in the Home Depot Halftime Report, we'll take a look at the first half from Nashville. 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
16: We are coming to you from the Allstate Studios. Jim Basquiat back on the Home Depot halftime report. We're at the break. We have a one possession game talking about Ole Miss and Louisville. The Rebs coming off that record 13-win season a year ago. Lane Kiffin departed. Pete Golden, the head coach from the start this year, while Louisville coming off their third straight 9-plus win campaign under Jeff Brohm, looking to take it a notch higher. Louisville was up in this game 3-0 as we take a look at that first half recap brought to you by Allstate. You're in good hands with Allstate. They were up a field goal in the opening half. Ole Miss driving near midfield, going for it on fourth down.
17: Chambliss is in the shotgun. He claps his hands, brings a man in motion, takes the snap. Jukes right, goes up the middle across the 45, and dives, and the ball is out. He had the first down. Ball came loose, and it's Louisville football. 4:27 in the first quarter, and Louisville takes over on a fumble by Ole Miss.
16: And Trinidad Chambliss had 5 yards there, did have the first down. Coughed it up. Bryson's got on it at midfield as Louisville recovers. The Rebs would go 11 plays, 60 yards, led by a Lucas Carnero, 43-yard field goal to square the game at 3. A bad Cardinals snap on a punt set the Rebs up at the 12-yard line of Louisville, and 4 plays later, they were in the end zone.
17: Chambliss claps his hands, belt-high snap, handoff Lacey up the middle, touchdown Ole Miss. It did not take long, and the confetti starts flying here at the stands in Nashville.
16: Yes, indeed. They were up 10-3 on that Kewon Lacey 1-yard touchdown run. Carnero missed a field goal. Louisville made a field goal in the final 2 minutes, so that's where we were at the break. Look at the Cardinals within 4 at 10-6. Ole Miss had the 148-83 yardage advantage. Louisville 2-0 edge in turnovers. It's one possession game at the break. Katie George with Ole Miss head coach Pete Golden.
18: Thanks, Sean. Coach Golding, first couple of drives were a little shaky offensively. How would you assess that group's play so far?
19: Yeah, slow start. Obviously, we got to take care of the football. You know, you've been preaching that all week. And then game one jitters a little bit. So, you know, converted a fourth down, then fumbled it, then threw the pick as well. And then 6-point swing down here. We missed a field goal. They come back and get a field goal. So, pretty sloppy.

0: football right now. We got to go in there and clean it up.
1: Outside of the opening drive and maybe that last one for Louisville, they've struggled to find their rhythm. What's pleased you about your defense's play?
0: No, I think they're playing hard right now. We still got some cleanups and things on that end. You know, they've had some things that they didn't hit. So pretty sloppy right now.
1: Thanks for
2: appreciate it. Yeah, keep in mind that over 460 yards of offense for Ole Miss last year. At the break, 148 yards of total offense for Pete Golding's team. And again, special teams a factor. Coming up next in the Home Depot Halftime Report, it's the second half from Nashville. 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
2: Jim Baskel back on the Home Depot Halftime Report. Ole Miss had a 69-yard advantage in total yards in the first half, but Louisville forced two turnovers, so we have a one-possession game. 10-6 Revs, start of the third quarter from Nashville in the Liberty Music City kickoff. Let's go back to Marilyn Payne, Max Starks, and Mike Cousins.
8: All right, Jim, ready to go here. Third quarter, Ole Miss with these 10 points, tied for its fewest first half points since the start of last year. And Louisville offensively, their first 12 plays, two drives, 77 yards. The next 18 plays, 21 yards. So there's a lot of room to be, room for improvement for both offenses here in the second half, Max. What do you foresee here with Louisville getting the ball to start the third quarter down by 4 points?
9: I think for Louisville, it's going to be just cleaning up Lincoln Keenholz. I mean, he's missed some very easy plays. It's just hit the easy plays. But because of the movement, probably sped up in his mind because of the anticipation for this game, you saw some first-time starter jitters from him, missing a very easy teardrop throw to Trey Richardson on the run that I'm sure in practice would have been just an easy dump off. that could have potentially been the score, a score in this game, because there was nobody behind them. Busted coverage. And just some of the read things, the delays of game that they had in that, in their first drive of the game inside the 6 yard line. So cleaning up some of those things, really the biggest thing. And how do you unlock Isaac Brown? Kewan Brown got going at the end of this. So you wonder if there's going to be two running backs trying to do some things to confuse Ole Miss, who's been keying in on Isaac Brown.
10: Isaac Brown last year led the nation in yards per carry at almost 9 per touch. 9 carries, 18 yards in the first half. That is 2 yards per carry. So here we go. It's Ole Miss up 10-6, 15 minutes in the third quarter clock. Now Lucas Carnero has the ball on the green tee between the hashes at the 35. Strikes it into the night sky end over end. Everything's been a touchback tonight. This one's not, though. It's returned by Kewan Brown up the hash marks near side to the 20. Lunging forward, pushing to the 23-yard line. It would have been better if he let it go for a touchback. Nevertheless, it'll be first down and 10 for Louisville. Coming from left to right, Lincoln Kienholz. First-time starter at quarterback. Transferred in after 3 years as a backup at Ohio State. He's a junior, 6'2", 215 pounds, and the fourth transfer quarterback in as many years for Jeff Brohm as head coach at Louisville. First half, 7-14, 46 yards. What's really curious to me, Max, is against the blitz, he did better. 3 of 4 for 37 yards versus 4 of 10 against 4 or fewer rushers.
9: And that's going to be a key, is calming him down when it's routine plays and making them routinely.
10: He's got 3 receivers to his left, looks left, slings it left. Trey Richardson with a catch outside the numbers of the 20, breaks an ankle tackle to the 25 and then to the 30, where he succumbs to the defensive pressure of Jalen Braxton. Well-designed play there to get a speedy wide receiver on the move, and he picks up 8.5 yards on first down.
9: And great blocking on the outside by LaWade McCoy to free that lane up for Trey Richardson to turn up the field and get that additional yardage.
10: A second and about 1.5 yards here from the shotgun. It's Kienholz. And a handoff goes up the middle and is walloped. Isaac Brown goes down. Taj Butler was into the backfield with a blink of an eye and yielded nothing to Isaac Brown. That's a loss of about 2 yards on the play.
9: Obvious rundown situation, and Ole Miss gambled and hit pay dirt on the rundown blitz up the middle.
10: Two receivers left, 2 to the near side right. On third down, it's a quarterback keeper for Kienholz, who lowers the shoulders with a burst ahead to the 34. Picks up 4 yards, and it's a first down Louisville. As Maryland said earlier, he came to Louisville and said, "Coach, run me. That's what I've known my entire career."
9: And right there, pulls his own card on that one and gets the first down and keeps the chains moving and possession on the field. This is a big drive here for Louisville. They've got to come away with points to get a double score opportunity as they're down 4 starting the second half.
10: Opportunity to retake the lead. Their only lead was 3-0 in the first quarter. First down and 10 at their own 34. Kienholz, delayed handoff, and Isaac Brown bounces backwards off the defense for a loss of 2. It looked like a scene from the movie Flubber. He just went boing right off the defensive line and fell backwards.
9: And that looked worse than the butt fumble by Mark Sanchez. And Jaheim Otis just goes and pushes back the left guard, Eric Daughtry, and forces that bumbling moment.
10: So second and 12 for the Cardinals at their own 32. Snap back, Kienholz left, throws left into single coverage. Down the far sideline, a beautiful ball caught by Trayshon Hurry. Jalen Braxton there in coverage, and a big pickup for a Louisville first down into Ole Miss territory. 28 yards, that's his best ball of the day.
9: That was what they needed. They need these quick strike opportunities. When you run the ball, you get that box all the way loaded, and plays like that is what forces the opportunity to loosen up that box so you can run.
10: They got
9: to
10: snap it before they can review this, and they do. Handoff goes to Brown. He takes it up the left side hash, still pushing to the numbers, and a gain of about 9 yards there on the carry for Brown. Centurion Perkins gets credit for the stop there along the defensive edge.
9: And a little bit of hurry up there to get that so it's not reviewed. The question was whether the foot went out before he made the catch and secured the pass. But no need here, as they've had explosive play as well as a 9-yard run in back-to-back succession.
10: Louisville down by 4. They have a 2nd and 3 at the Ole Miss 33. Delayed handoff goes to Isaac Brown, left side numbers. And he picks up the first down, going inside the Ole Miss 30-yard line, the 29. Now they're getting him going here. This is the Isaac Brown the Cardinals have expected at running back.
9: And this is the run game that they were going to have to lean on, especially early in this season until Lincoln Keenholz calmed down. But it was going to take a throw or two by Keenholz to loosen up the defense and give them a good box to run against, because they've been stacking eight guys in and around the line of scrimmage, and that big play has changed that definition.
10: Ball on the far left pass, pistol formation. Handoff, Kewan Brown, and he is wrangled at the line of scrimmage. Maybe a half yard behind it to the 30-yard line. No gain there for Louisville. 11-20, third quarter. It's Ole Miss 10 and Louisville 6 here in Nashville. And a markedly slower pace for these Cardinals relative to their opponents in blue and gray.
9: Yeah, and it led to a one-minute time of possession advantage for the Cardinals because they do huddle.
10: Ninth play of the drive goes with Keenholz, the quarterback under center. Taps his foot back, man in motion. And it's a handoff off to the left side. There goes Trey Richardson. 10-5, touchdown Louisville. The wide receiver who transferred in from Vanderbilt goes 30 yards from the right side of the formation into the backfield, hooked the ball, and took it to the end zone. And Louisville has the lead. Cardinals 12 and Rebels 10 with 10:51 to go in the third.
9: Aggressiveness up the middle is what allowed for this play to do what it did. Pressure up the middle by both linebackers. You ran a jet sweep with Trey Richardson coming from the weak side on the right to the left. Once he turned the corner, it was all gas, no brakes to the end zone, and Louisville taking the lead once again.
10: Carson Hilbert, extra point is good in his collegiate kicking debut. And we've got ourselves a very different game all of a sudden. 10:51 to go here in the third quarter. 24th ranked Louisville with a 13-10 lead over number 9 Ole Miss from Nashville. 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
10: In the only matchup in week one of college football between two ranked teams, it's Louisville with a 13-10 lead over Ole Miss. The Cardinals, number 24 in the preseason poll. The Rebels, ranked number 9. Back here in Nashville, Tennessee, Mike Cousins, Max Starks, and Marilyn Payne along with you. A very tidy touchdown drive there for Louisville. Easily their best drive of the night. 9 plays, 77 yards, 4 minutes, 1 second, and 6. Make it 7 with the extra point to take the lead, 13-10, their second lead of the night.
9: And it was marked by chunk plays. You get the chunks they didn't have in the first half. We thought there was opportunities. There was a little feather touch throw to LaWayne McCoy that was missed. Trey Richardson got behind the defense. There was a miscue there, missed pass there. But in this moment, makes the right throw for a 30-yard gain. And then, of course, you get it touched by Trey Richardson once again as he scoots down the sideline for a 30-yard touchdown. That was a big bulk of it, but it was set up by solid running, getting the defense to suck up, having the one-on-one throw on the outside, and then that opened everything up for this Louisville offense. So hopefully defense feels invigorated and can go out there and defend against Ole Miss, who's now going to look to answer the Louisville score.
10: One of the questions that I think Ole Miss fans are asking right now is, which wide receivers are going to step up for the offense? Because their leading receiver today is Kewan Lacy. He's their running back. He's got 4 catches. Behind that, it's Horatio Fields, who's got 3. Only 9 receptions total today, thrown by Trinidad Chambliss. The Louisville kickoff left to right. It's a touchback. So here comes Ole Miss down 13-10. Their first touch of the third quarter, 10:51 to go. And the energy is high on the Louisville sideline now. The stadium is really bisected today. The near side where we are is light blue Ole Miss. The opposite side is all red and cardinal red. These two fan bases have watched all the other teams. There's only one

0: game this week. That'll be tomorrow night. But this is the second to last game of the opening weekend. Two top 25 teams. Ole Miss last year was in the college football playoff, a school record 13 victories, and right now they are down 13-10. From the shotgun, first and 10 from the 25-yard line, Trinidad Chambliss faces a corner blitz, rolls far side, throws a bullet on the run, and it's caught for a first down by Deuce Alexander. That's his second catch of the day. A nice grab, had a little bit of trouble with it along the sideline, pulled it in before he got walloped out of bounds.
1: And DJ Waller coming off the corner blitz, forcing Chambliss out to his right. And you thought this was going to be something with contact, but a nice job by Deuce Alexander to keep the ball and keep it in bounds before stepping out.
0: He got 9 yards on the catch, and on second down and one, it's a handoff that does not get the first down to Kewan Lacy. He's bottled up by A.J. Green. Third down, less than a yard from their own 34-yard line. Ole Miss moving from right to left. Shotgun formation. And it's a direct snap. Kewan Lacy, the running back, rumbles ahead up the far right hash marks. He picks up 3 yards. First down, Ole Miss.
1: Second time they've used that dive play, and it's worked to perfection. Last time was on a touchdown drive by Kewan Lacy. This one here for a big first down to keep the chains going.
0: Lacy comes off the field, and we see JT Lindsey. It's been a three-headed attack tonight out of the backfield. Make it four if you can count one carry from Joshua Dye as well. First down and 10 from the 38-yard line with motion behind. That's Alexander. It's Alexander to set up a handoff up the middle to JT Lindsey, who is lassoed belt level by Dalen Russell, the defensive tackle. No gain on a first down handoff.
1: And Dalen Russell going to have to put in overtime duty as we don't know the status yet of D'Amico Kennedy and where he stands left for the locker room right before halftime before the teams exited the field.
0: 6 minutes gone, third quarter. Ole Miss on the move. Trailing Louisville 13-10. On second down and 10. Four-man rush. Chambliss throws down the far side. Numbers. That's complete. Deuce Alexander. Oh, he's a sprinter to the 10-5. Touchdown Ole Miss. In the blink of an eye, he goes 62 yards. He's got 100-meter Olympic gold medal speed. And he left everybody in the dust. Ole Miss retakes the lead. Rebels 16, Cardinals 13, 8:53 third quarter. Wow.
1: And you wonder, did he learn that from his sister? Because his sister Kayla ran track and field at Louisville and Texas Tech. And he was out of there. It was a beautiful pitch, catch, and dust by Deuce Alexander.
0: So here comes the extra point try from Lucas Carnero. There's a flag thrown to delay a game against the Rebels.
2: Delay a game. Offense, number 17, 5-yard penalty. We'll play the try.
0: That was incredible speed. Each stride probably covered about 4.5 yards for Alexander, who made that catch at the far side numbers, and nobody really had a good chance to get it.
1: Every angle was a bad angle. Even if it was good in your mind, it was a bad angle. And Deuce Alexander showed the jets. And I think you're talking about another guy. Oh, another flag.
0: Yeah, it was a flinch, flinch along the line for Ole Miss. In that case, talking about angle, it was like A squared plus B squared equals Sanskrit. There was no good answer on that play.
1: No, there wasn't.
2: False start. Offense, number 88. 5-yard penalty. We'll play to try.
1: Yeah, it was like trying to get to the end of the pi equation. You're never going to find the last number.
0: How many digits can you name? 3. That's it? 3.141.
1: I used to look at it a lot, but, you know, my daughter's now in advanced math, and she questioned me on it because I think she's 10 to 12 deep.
0: Yeah. 3.141592658 4. I'll give you 10.
1: Okay.
0: There we go. It's a good party trick if you're a loser. Here's the extra point, and the backed-up extra point is still good for Ole Miss. 8:53 to go here in the third quarter. It's the Rebels 17 and the Cardinals 13. More to come here from the only game between two top 25 teams this week. Rebels up by 4 over Louisville. 8:53 third quarter. This game does end, unlike pie, at some point. We still got plenty of time to go. This is college football on ESPN Radio and the ESPN app. You know what I mean?
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0: At Nissan Stadium, up here in the booth, Mike Cousins and Max Starks for an injury update from the Ole Miss defensive side. Let's go down to Marilyn Payne on the field.
9: As for Louisville's defense, Mike, DeMeco Kennedy, the starting defensive tackle who left the field during the two-minute timeout back in the second quarter. He's now ruled out for the night for the Cardinals, and that's a major loss for them. He is a Purdue transfer who Cody C and D-line coach Mark Ivy had tried to initially recruit to Louisville out of high school. Ivy was super excited to have Kennedy out there on his line tonight, as Ivy himself calls the defense for the first time this evening, but they will have to do it the rest of the way without the Cards interior lineman star.
0: Well, I don't know that having him on the field would have changed anything on that last touchdown pass from Trinidad Chambliss as he connected with Deuce Alexander. Chambliss tonight on throws of 20 yards or more downfield, 2 of 3 for 93 yards. We're in the small sample size portion of the season, so take it all with a grain of salt, but still, nevertheless, an impressive connection there between those two. 8:53 in the third quarter, and Lucas Carnero hits the football off the tee, end-over-end ball, right at the goal line, near side, outside the numbers, and here comes Louisville up the field to the 20-yard line, and that's where Kewan Brown goes down. Flag is thrown at the near side 12-yard line from behind the play, which generally does not bode well for the receiving team.
1: Yeah, this one's coming back. As I saw the hole, as soon as the ball turned up the right side, and yeah, it's going to come back. They're going to be inside their own 10.
10: Dorner return. Illegal block in the back. Receive return team. Number 32. Penalty will be half the distance of the goal. First down.
0: That's their walk-on running back, Braxton Jennings, who gets hit for the penalty there. So the line of scrimmage for Louisville will be their own 12-yard line. Working from left to right. Cardinals as the visiting team tonight, or rather their own 6-yard line, as they work left to right. White helmets, white jerseys, white pants. Ole Miss, the home team, blue jerseys, blue helmets, and gray pants. Keenholz out of the shotgun on first down, hands it off. Kewan Brown takes an angling cut left side, gets through the first wave, and got a first down across the 20 outside the numbers, and stays on his feet, pushed out of bounds at the 24-yard line. Jalen Braxton shoves him out. Penalties be darned. 17 hard-fought yards for the redshirt junior running back.
1: Kewan Brown said, I want my starting point back from that great run, and he literally bulldozed two or three defenders. He ran in head first, headbutted two guys, and then knocked off a guy with a stiff arm to get that yardage.
0: First down and 10. Ball is on the far left hash from their own 24. Keenholz has time, whistles it near side hash mark, and a diving grab made at the 27-yard line by Brody Foley, the transfer tight end who came in from Tulsa and made that grab his first catch as a member of the Louisville Cardinals.
1: Yeah, so good for Brody Foley to get that catch in on the Mackey watch list. It's one of the nation's top tight ends. Does a nice, easy seam route. He turns it and breaks it in and makes the play easy for Keenholz to ID.
0: Just a gain of 3, though. Second down and 7. Right to the midway point of the third quarter from their own 27-yard line. Quarterback keeper Keenholz near side. To the numbers. He is stood up. And no gain on the play. 3 defenders bring him down. Got back to the line of scrimmage and nothing more. Got to give a lot of credit to the Rebels defense today, because for these runs, whether it's been Isaac Brown or the design keepers for Keenholz at quarterback, they've sniffed him out almost every time.
1: They have been IDing a lot of the run game that runs in. And Lance Robinson, I want to make sure we get this ID'd. He has been playing a lot. He actually pulled on that play from the center position on that last play. Now bumped out back to left tackle.
0: Evan Wibberly at center. Backup center with Robinson filling in at left tackle. 3rd and 6 from their own 28. Louisville takes a timeout.
1: Clock is ticking down to 0. Didn't want to take a third delay of game in this. So better to take that and not get yourself pushed back. You're already in the third medium situation here. So take the timeout, regroup, and get ready for the right play.
0: So they'll mull it over with 6:51 remaining in the third quarter. Ole Miss in the lead over Louisville. 17-13 our score here in Nashville. 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
17: 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Notre Dame has opened things up against Wisconsin with a defensive touchdown and an offensive touchdown. DJ McKinney just turned in a pick 6. That on the heels of Anias Williams in from 3 yards out to cap a 70-yard drive. And the nation's fourth-ranked team now has a 27-10 lead on those Badgers of Wisconsin. Meantime, both Louisville and Ole Miss have a second-half touchdown. Rebs up 17-13. Let's go back to Nashville with Marilyn Payne, Max Starks, and Mike Cousins.
0: Well, I just want to share one thing that I learned about college football at Lambeau Field this week. It's only the fourth college football game ever played at Lambeau. You had one in 2016 between Wisconsin and LSU. The others were in 82 and 83, which was St. Norbert College against Fordham in 82 and 83. And St. Norbert's mascot is Sir Norbert the Green Knight. And I just thought, Max, you would really appreciate that.
1: No, I really appreciate that knowledge of having the Green Knight. I had Paladins yesterday, now I have a Green Knight today. You know, you wonder if there's going to be a little Game of Thrones action. You're looking for somebody with civility and chivalry.
0: I did visit Dubrovnik in the offseason, so that was where they filmed some of their most famous scenes, on the stairs in Game of Thrones.
1: They were, and Costa Brava as well, where I was at this summer, had a couple of those famous scenes as well, so we will get off of our medieval and fantastical history to get back in this football game.
0: Yes, I will put my sword back in.

0: It's Sheath, and we'll zoom back in here on Nissan Stadium in Nashville. 6:51 in the third quarter. Ole Miss 17, Louisville 13, and Louisville just took a timeout. It's a big play here, 3rd and 6 from their own 28.
1: And this is a moment where you talk about wanting to answer, right? Because Ole Miss had the question mark, can you answer after Louisville scored? So now for Louisville, can you get the first down and continue to build on what you had last drive?
0: Quarterback Lincoln Kienholz, his first college start, 10 of 17, 85 yards. Back to pass. Rolls out to the left at the 20-yard line. Throws on the run downfield, incomplete. It bounced at the 50-yard line, ends up all the way at the opposite 30-yard line. He was looking for a crossing route. And Max, when he has thrown across his body tonight, the completion percentage, if not zero, has been very close to it.
1: And he has not made a completion, so you're right. It was at zero, trying to find Jahleel Skinner down the field. And Jahleel Skinner had the body position. If he just puts it down on him, the things that's been hurting Lincoln Kienholz when he runs is that he's overthrowing the ball. Everything is a long loft versus an actual dart.
0: Punting has been great tonight for Louisville. This one is taken back around the 25-yard line by Ole Miss, and a return of about 6 yards for Deuce Alexander. So big credit to Niall Hayes, the freshman from Melbourne, Australia, who's been enrolled in school for about a month, but punting translates between continents.
1: It does. It does. You don't have to be a continent away. In fact, the NFL will be there next week for a game in Australia, as we've had so many Australian kickers come to the U.S. and translate very well. And now Hayes looking like the next product of Aussie land to make his way into the American football landscape.
0: Ole Miss up by 4. They take over. 6:34 third quarter. 1st and 10 of their own 32. Chambliss, the quarterback in the shotgun. Keewon Lacy to his left. Two receivers to the near side left as they come up the field working toward the left end zone. Chambliss tonight, 11 of 19, 146 yards, one touchdown, one interception. He brings Jonte Cook in motion. Also set up a handoff to Keewon Lacy, heading up the middle, riding the rails along the hash marks. And he gets a yard or two there, running into Tyler Thompson, the defensive end, who transferred in from North Carolina. And we've got an injured Rebels lineman who's just taken his helmet off, lying on the field at the right side 38-yard line.
1: And can't really see who that is as I'm kind of scanning the offensive line. It's not Terez Davis. The left tackle might be Delano Townsend potentially on the ground. A little tough angle to see from him.
0: Hard to see the number at the moment, but each team has repaired to their respective sidelines. Ole Miss to the near sideline, Louisville to the far sideline. 6:24 third quarter, and it is Tommy Kinsler, transfer at right tackle, who came in after 3 years at the University of Miami.
1: Well, Kinsler has been good all night tonight at the right tackle position. So, you know, you wonder if Carius Kern will come in as a replacement to kind of figure out and evaluate him to see how he's doing.
0: But the listed backup, you just mentioned Kern, is a freshman, 6'6", 265 pounds out of Denver, Colorado. And they've partially broken the huddle, but not entirely. And it looks like they're going with Connor Howes, a redshirt freshman at 6'7", 311 out of Avon, Connecticut, at the right tackle spot. At least for the moment here for Ole Miss. Louisville plays pressed up defensively here on 2nd down and 8 with one deep safety. Ole Miss with an empty backfield at its own 34-yard line along the near side left hash. Chambliss claps his hands, takes the chest high snap. The blitz is on. He feels the heat. Throws deep down the far sideline. Incomplete. Everybody was tangled up there down the far sideline. A long pass goes incomplete for Keewon Lacy. Cam White was there in coverage, the linebacker. Fascinating how much the running backs have played into the passing game for both teams tonight.
1: It has been very interesting. I mean, you wonder the trust of Trinidad Chambliss with his receivers. I know you have Deuce Alexander, Horatio Fields, who've also gotten a couple of throws to him, but you haven't really seen. I mean, Jonte Cook got one throw at him. Not a lot of passes to the amount of receivers they have listed on their 2D.
0: After the incompletion, 3rd down and 8 for the Rebels at their own 34-yard line. Three receivers out to the far side right, one tight left to the near side. Chambliss has the snap. Three-step drop. Loads up. Rolls right. Pump fakes. He's at the 30 outside the numbers. Gets to the 35-yard line and gets walloped. And there is a flag down at the end of the play. It might have been a late hit as he went out of bounds. If there was not a flag, it's fourth down, and they're likely punting. But with the way that flag was thrown and the vicinity in which it was thrown, this may be a late hit out of bounds.
1: And it looks like the guilty party might be number one, Jabari Mack, who had his foot out of bounds when he lowered the shoulder on Trinidad Chambliss, who was stepping out of bounds. And they're adjudicating it right now, talking amongst themselves as referees to figure out what that penalty is going to be.
0: The flag down. There are two flags down, one behind the play at the 28 and another at the spot of the last foul at the 33.
2: There's fouls by both teams on the play, and they both will be enforced. Holding, offense, number 55. After the play, personal foul, unnecessary roughness, defense, 15-yard penalty, automatic, first down.
0: That's a backbreaker for the Louisville defense.
1: That is, because you would have had the ball turned over for a fourth down and bringing the punting unit out, but a split decision by Jabari Mack on the sideline has now caused this Louisville Cardinal defense, who's been doing a great job with the tempo and the heat. Now you keep them out there for a fresh set of downs.
0: It's very much cooled off here tonight. You went outside during the day today. It was instant perspiration, but much more comfortable this evening here in Nashville. First and 10, 39-yard line. Swing pass outside far right. JT Lindsey with the grab. And he is pretzeled down to the ground by Cam White. One of the linebackers, a gain of about 2 yards there for Lindsey. Sophomore who transferred in from LSU after not seeing the field last year in Baton Rouge. He stays on the field. Sidecar right of Trinidad Chambliss at quarterback on second down and 7 from their own 42-yard line. Ole Miss up by 4 over Louisville. Four-man rush. Chambliss hit from behind. He gets rid of it to the far sideline. Incomplete. A desperation throw. Just trying to avoid being sacked. Clev Lubin, providing the pressure off the edge, was inches away from taking the 6-foot Chambliss to the ground. Third down and 7.
1: So we talked about issues there, right? Right tackle is out. You don't have Kinsler in, a replacement in at right tackle, and that's where Clev Lubin beat the young tackle off the right side and Howes and makes that play and forces the ball for an incompletion.
0: And something to watch here on third and 7 as well. They've got a tight end lined up off right tackle, perhaps to help and block and help out Chambliss. Clap of the hands. They do block. He rolls to the near side away from that right tackle spot. Throws downfield. That ball is bobbled by the defense. Incomplete pass as it goes out of bounds. Jabari Mack, who committed the penalty earlier, nearly had the second interception of the day by the Louisville defense. But this time, they do get the fourth down, and Ole Miss will punt it away with 5:03 to go in the third.
1: And Jabari Mack, he has a knack for getting around the football right there. It was not with a quarterback in his hand going out of the sidelines. It was an errant ball thrown, and he almost had that. Hit his hands twice as Chambliss was trying to hit his tight end, Michael Smith. Just jumped underneath on the coverage, and a good job here to turn over on downs for the Cardinals.
0: Oscar Bird, another Australian, punts right to left. It bounces at the Louisville 23-yard line and goes sideways out of bounds there for a punt of 36 yards. Ole Miss 17, Louisville 13. 4:53 to go here in the third quarter. This is the game I think we hope to get, maybe a little bit sloppier than both coaches would like. But considering that in games played by top 25 teams this week, that the average margin of victory was 37 points, and we've got a 4-point game, just sit here and go, this is what we've been waiting for all week.
1: This is what you want to see in a neutral site game, especially. You put two top 25 teams, and you want to see this game get close, but you'd love to see a little bit cleaner execution indeed, Mike.
0: So first and 10, Louisville at its own 22-yard line. Keen Holtz takes the snap, hands it off. It's a runoff right tackle for Isaac Brown, who goes through about 4 sets of arms and gets to the 25-yard line before he stopped. Gain of 3 yards there for Brown, the junior out of Miami, who was preseason first-team All-ACC this year. Cardinals pick third in the league behind Miami and then SMU. Second down and 7, Louisville. Two receivers to either side. Ball is on the near right hash. Trey Richardson in motion across the formation. Quarterback keeper, Keen Holtz up the middle. He's across midfield. Defenders only behind him, and he's dragged down inside the 40 by Jalen Braxton. He came to Louisville and said, "Coach, run me." And like a thoroughbred, he went right up the hash marks in the middle of the field, 41 yards, dashing his way deep into the heart of Ole Miss territory.
1: This is what I'm sure Jeff and Brian Brown was waiting for. You ask for the bull, you're going to get the horns there. And Lincoln Keenholz just ran right up the gut on a lead quarterback lead play and went down the field. Great job there, and new life for Louisville.
0: First and 10, Cardinals at the Ole Miss 34, going left to right. Hand off Brown off to the left side, short side of the field, and he tumbles out at the 31-yard line on a hip-high tackle by the linebacker Taj Butler.
1: I just got to go back to that play one more time. Beautiful setup. They fake the handoff, lead up the gut, and you could tell Ole Miss was looking for a running back. They forgot about Keenholz, and he just strode down the field for about 20 yards before they really ID'd and started in the pursuit of him.
0: And he is a tackle breaker. He does not go down on first contact.
1: No, he does not.
0: Second and 7, Cardinals from the Ole Miss 31. Play action. Lob down the near sideline. Short incomplete. Inside the 10-yard line, looking for LaWayne McCoy, the transfer wideout from Florida State. But he never had a chance at it. At best, it was going to hit him in the back of his cleats.
1: Yeah, ball was severely underthrown, about 3 yards underneath. Also, the tougher thing, throwing from the opposite hash. He was on the, from our perspective, the far left hash, throwing a corner route to the opposite side numbers, about 45 yards in the air on that throw.
0: Third down, 7 to go. 3 minutes, third quarter. Louisville on the move, trailing Ole Miss by 4 here in Nashville. Running back Isaac Brown out wide to the right. Keeper for Keenholz. Design quarterback run. He navigates his way on the numbers to the 30, down to the 27, 28-yard line. That's not enough for a first down. They're well within the field goal range of their kicker, Carson Hilbert. And Louisville brings its special teams unit on as Hilbert will try and go 3 for 3 on the night here with a field goal that will get Louisville, if he makes it, to within 1.
1: And a good drive, but you hate to see that it came up short. I like that Keenholz had the ability to look and see that, but at the same time, tough situation again, kind of like the end of the half field goal opportunity.
0: 45-yard try from the far left hash. The kick from left to right is up without resistance, and Hilbert's try is pure. So he had never kicked a college field goal before today. Sophomore who grew up in Louisville hit from 25, from 46, and now from 45 yards to make it Ole Miss 17 and Louisville 16. 2:22 to go in the third quarter. Let's go down to the field, check in with Marilyn Payne.
3: Mike, there is a lot of relief along the Louisville Cardinals sideline for the special teams unit having capitalized on all three of its scoring opportunities already here tonight. It is one of the position groups and areas on the field, kicking in particular, where Jeff Brohm said he himself wasn't even sure what to expect tonight and that there was uncertainty coming into today even around who would kick what for the Cards. But so far, it does look like the coaching staff has elected the right personnel to get it done.
0: They're going to be patting themselves on the back regardless of the outcome of this game to go, "Hey, we picked the right guy." Now, granted, next week they might go, "All right, he's not the guy anymore." That's just the way it goes with college kickers. That's the way it goes with pro kickers, as a matter of fact. You miss enough field goals, they'll just cut you and go out and get the next guy.
1: Or they'll go recruit from the soccer team. Right. Just go to the field, look at the soccer pitch like, "Yeah, that kid looks like he could do it. Let's bring him on. Give him a jersey and a helmet."
0: Marilyn Payne down on the field. Mike Cousins, Max Starks with you up here in the booth. From Nashville, on the ensuing kickoff, it bounces in the end zone, and Ole Miss lets it go for a touchback. Finish off that last drive as well for Louisville that was set up by the big run by Lincoln Keenholz. His run of to get them into plus territory, the longest by a Louisville quarterback since Malik Cunningham in 2022. And that was in week 2 against UCF, so almost 4 years exactly.
1: Wow, and once again, Lincoln Keenholz coming in, having the propensity to be able to run in those situations is key. But, you know, for him and his confidence, you have to think, "I've made a big play through the air. I've been able to get one through my legs. Now let's see if we can just marry the rest of it and get more consistency in between chunk plays."
0: Ole Miss with a 1-point lead late third quarter, first and 10, out of the shotgun. Handoff goes to Mekhi Frazier. There is a flag down on his run ahead to the 30-yard line. So a 5-yard pickup pending the yellow fabric on the field.
2: Holding. Off.

0: offense. Number 51, 10-yard penalty. First down.
1: So redshirt freshman Delano Townsend at left guard.
2: And very easy one from that perspective. He's holding, and the guy's trying to disengage the inside. And right now we're looking at live. Kewon Lacy has a heating pad on his left thigh that he's trying to work on the sideline, hence why Makai Frazier is in there, and probably why you had Lindsey in earlier trying to get him warmed up. He's a guy that's early in this game had some issues with cramping and then also was tugging at his ribs, so a lot of work for Lacy.
1: First down and 20. Louisville rushes four. Fastball over the middle. Here's a dart to the 35-yard line. Caught by Horatio Fields. Fabulous throw. Excellent hands. Chambliss to Fields at first and 20, and they get 19 of them back there.
2: Yeah, the eraser, Trinidad Chambliss, finding Horatio Fields right in the middle of the field on a crossing route.
1: Second down and one from the 34-yard line. It's a give out of the shotgun. Right side, Makai Frazier stumbles past the first down marker and is stopped shy of the 40-yard line. First down, Ole Miss. Now, I'm assuming the eraser is like a Dixon Ticonderoga number two pencil eraser, the best eraser.
2: I mean, it is one of the best, but I mean, you could use a Franklin eraser every once in a while, you know, if you like little designs and everything with it.
1: From Lisa Frank.
2: Yeah, the Lisa Frank collection.
1: First and 10, Ole Miss. Deep ball down the far right sideline. It is caught. Deuce Alexander's gone. And he's got a touchdown for Ole Miss. 62 yards. He knows he's got sprinter speed. He leapt forward with his head like a sprinter crossing the finish line, and he's done it again. Deuce Alexander stretches the Ole Miss lead to 23-16 with a minute and 1 second to go in the third quarter.
2: Go, go, Deuce, Deuce. Just a go route down the sideline. Trinidad Chambliss unloads. One-on-one coverage with Miles Norwood. Miles Norwood, you are not fast enough. You do not have the fifth gear of Deuce Alexander. He sprints across the line, and like you said, like crossing the tape on a 100-meter race, he is into the end zone for his second score of the night.
1: Extra point from Carnero. Got it. 24-16, an 8-point Ole Miss lead. And Max, 8:53 to go in the third quarter. It was a 62-yard touchdown catch by Deuce Alexander. 101 to go in the third quarter. Another 62-yard touchdown catch by Deuce Alexander. The first one he caught, he had 40 yards after the catch. We're right now going to watch the replay on ABC television. It's a single high safety look. So he starts at about his own 40-yard line. He brings it in at the 25. So not as much yards after the catch this time, but nevertheless, nobody had a prayer of catching this guy.
2: Yeah, the angle was bad. Miles Norwood was fighting with it. Actually tugged his jersey and dislodged it from the shoulder pads, but it did not slow down. Deuce Alexander catches the ball in stride as he ran through the back of the end zone. Beautiful pitch and catch. Once again, Chambliss and Deuce Alexander. We were talking about where the relationship was with Chambliss and his receiving core, because a lot of emphasis was on Kewon Lacy throwing to him early, as well as having Horatio Fields be the other guy. But Deuce Alexander has been that dependable guy, and like you said, turning up 124 yards of offense in two pass catches.
1: If he gets another touchdown tonight, we're going to have to call him Thrice Alexander.
2: Yes.
1: 5 yards deep on the kickoff and a return up the field and to the 15-yard line. Kewon Brown is flattened. Turned pancake at the 15-yard line. Max, it's three times tonight he's elected to take the ball out of the end zone and has never come close to the 25-yard line where he would have been if he just let it go.
2: And at some point, you've got to just take the knee. And right now, I'm watching on the screen, Deuce Alexander cramping, surprisingly. Oh, he's only been running 120-plus yards on catches, sprinting, out-sprinting everybody, but getting stretched right now on the sidelines. Looks like some cramping in the left leg for Deuce Alexander.
1: Four catches, 144 yards, and two touchdowns. It's given Ole Miss an 8-point lead. We've got under a minute to go in the third quarter. First and 10, Louisville, and whistles blow to play dead. They call a timeout here, which is their second of the half. They were coming up against the play clock.
3: Delay game. Timeout. Louisville. It will be 30 seconds.
1: Okay, I get it. But at the same time, now we're watching Alexander, who just scored that touchdown, be helped to the locker room. So something to keep an eye on there. We know Marilyn Payne down on the sideline will get us the latest as soon as it's available. I just want to weigh the time value of 5 yards versus a timeout. This has been a game that's been played in a very tight window. Is Louisville, and we won't know until the game's over, but going to regret using a timeout here versus just saying, all right, it'll be first and 15 instead?
2: I think when in this situation, because they're already backed up.

0: gets 23 yards. Jalen Braxton finally makes the tackle on the redshirt senior, their only returning starter at wideout.
1: And throwing across his body to the left, makes the completion. That's his first completion, rolling out and throwing across his body tonight.
0: Numbers are iffy for Keenholz, the Ohio State transfer, 11 of 20, 108 yards. Under pressure, lets it go deep down the far side. It is caught. Trey Richardson is gone. Three defenders left in his wake. Touchdown, Louisville. He had the kerosene, the desire, and lit the match for the explosion. How many yards? 62 yards for the Louisville score. And with an extra point, the Cardinals can be back within one with 16 seconds to go in the third. It's Ole Miss 24 and Louisville 22.
1: So Deuce had two, and Trey just hung the third of 62 yards. So we did get a Trey. We won't call him thrice, Alexander. Right. But Trey on this one, the third 62-yard touchdown play. And this game has been back and forth. And Lincoln Keenholz once again shows up with the big play and actually hits Trey Richardson on a dump off for a big play, whereas he didn't in the first half. And now they are going for two because they're down two right now.
0: That's right.
1: So it makes sense to try and tie this game up.
2: Timeout. Louisville, the third and final of the game. It will be 30 seconds.
0: All right, before I was skeptical, now I'm just going to be critical of the timeout usage here. Max, when Colorado lost or beat Georgia Tech on Thursday night in Atlanta, after the game, everybody broke down. Here's how Georgia Tech blew this game. They snapped the ball too early. Their clock usage was poor. They left way too much time on the clock for Colorado to be able to win that game, block a field goal at the end. Louisville may regret using these timeouts here. You have going to the fourth quarter with no timeouts, and if it comes down to a situation where you have a first-time starting quarterback, you're trying to make a comeback or hold a lead with no timeouts, this could end very poorly. Again, could be wrong, but you'd rather have those timeouts in the fourth quarter. They're still going to go for two here, but it is a little risky to burn them in the third.
1: Well, at least have one going into the fourth quarter that you can have. I mean, they're all out of the bag, and we were literally 16 seconds from getting into the fourth quarter, and now you have zero, so you're going to have to be very effective in the fourth quarter with managing the sideline and getting out of bounds.
0: Louisville down two. The spot of the ball is the 3-yard line. Snap back to Keenholz. He looks left, fires to the goal line. That ball is caught, and it's LeWayne McCoy tiptoeing inside the pylon for two, and the game is tied at 24.
1: And a beautiful throw in a very tight window for Lincoln Keenholz to LeWayne McCoy. Coverage was tight. Keenholz just took a second, ID'd his guy, and threw the ball in a very tight window for Julian Braxton, who was extending, trying to knock that pass down. So a great job for a young quarterback getting some experience under his belt in a big-time situation, and we have a tie ball game.
0: That was a matter of inches away from nearly being deflected and just a flailing try at a two-point conversion. And instead, the first catch in the Louisville career of LeWayne McCoy, who transferred in from Florida State, ties the game here with 16 seconds to go in the third quarter.
1: We have got a ball game here, Mike. I mean, when you think about it, 10-6 at the half. Like, we were like, oh, man, mistakes left and right. But it has been electric in this third quarter. Both of these teams came out of the locker room firing on all cylinders. And we've got a tie ball game, multiple touchdowns thrown in this game, and it's a barn burner here.
0: Nick Keller with the kick away left to right. It's an end-over-end spiral that shines under the stadium lights and bounces out of the end zone for a touchback. Marilyn?
3: Lincoln Keenholz has shown the most physical confidence in his body language on the sideline. As you might imagine, even before that touchdown drive, I hold curiosity, Mike and Max, for whether or that timeout was called by Louisville before the two-point play, because Trey Richardson, who scored the touchdown, was then seated on the bench, given attention on his left leg by the training staff, and walked into the injury tent before the young to the Cardinals QB was able to complete the pass to LeWayne McCoy. Max, what do you think? You think that's got anything to do with it?
1: That could have been if you were trying to get the right personnel out of there. And speaking of a guy who went into the injury tent, Deuce Alexander's not going to be out on this offensive set for Ole Miss

0: as they start this drive. And it is a handoff on first and 10 to Mekhi Frazier. He goes from the 25 to the 30 along the hash marks far sideline, which will take us to the end of the third quarter, unless somehow Ole Miss is going to snap in the 3 seconds left on the clock. They want to, but they won't. They were lined up ready to let it fly. And that's at the end of three. We're back where we started, tied.
1: Hey, a good sign and a good ball game. We've seen great quarterback play and decisions, whether it's through the air or on the ground. Defenses who are opportunistic. This is what you want to see out of a top 25 matchup. It should not be a blowout. It should be a tight ball game, and we have one going into four.
0: The only top 25 versus top 25 game of week one. 15 minutes to go in Nashville. Ole Miss 24, Louisville 24. The fourth quarter is next. 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
8: Jim Basquel from the studio. The fourth-ranked Irish of Notre Dame have expanded their lead at Lambeau Field. And Ias Williams' second touchdown capped a 75-yard drive. They're up 34-13 fourth quarter. Louisville Ole Miss tied at 24. Start of the fourth quarter from Nashville with Marilyn Payne, Max Starks, and Mike Cousins.
0: We're tied at 24. And down on the field, it's Marilyn Payne with our ESPN Radio colleague, Harry Douglas.
9: I think he's best referred to as the Louisville legend, Harry Douglas, tonight. And he just told me he may not have a voice on Tuesday for the radio show. But in the meantime, I'm going to at least get one question off with him. How do you feel about what you've seen from this first year starting college quarterback tonight for the Cards, Harry?
10: So right now, I'm just so proud of these guys right now. Playing a steady ball game. The run game is full throttle. Lincoln King-Holtz makes some big throws in that last drive, the touchdown pass to Trey Richardson. But the defense and how the defense has really stepped up tonight and held their own versus a guy in Trinidad Chambliss who's one of the best in the country at that position. You never want to get too high. You never want to get too low. You want to stay even keel. There have been some moments where the team, the adversity has really struck, but they have fought back, and I'm proud of everything I'm seeing right now at the moment.
9: I had to ask him about the offense, but said one question, and I knew you would take it to the defense, Harry. We appreciate you. We'll see you in a couple days, okay?
10: I know. I'm trying to get my voice back. It's going to be gone by tomorrow, I promise you.
9: Mike.
0: Well, the good news is it's a two-man show, Freddie and Harry on ESPN Radio. 5-day weekdays on ESPN Radio and the ESPN app. Start of the fourth quarter, 15 minutes to play. Louisville and Ole Miss tied at 24, and it's the Rebels with the ball, moving from left to right. They're at their own 30-yard line and have a second down and five. Our game was a 10-6 Ole Miss lead at the half. They combined to score 36 points. there in the third quarter. So Chambliss is in the shotgun, motions the tight end has. Off to the left side, they go two by two in the formation. Running back behind him is JT Lindsey. It's a toss that way. He's outside the numbers. He's got a first down. Hit on the shoulder, out of bounds at the 40-yard line. And a gain of 10 on second down and 5. First down, Ole Miss.
1: Yeah, just a delay toss out to the left. And they ran a crack block on the outside that freed up Lindsey to get that first down.
0: Notably, no Kewan Lacy in the game here. The lead running back. And on first down, another handoff. It goes to Lindsey, the transfer from LSU. Trudges ahead for 2 yards there before he's met by the linebacker TJ Capers, who last year had a game-sealing interception in their win over number 2 Miami.
1: And Kewan Lacy, I'm looking at him on the side, just sitting there, helmet away from him, and just watching hopelessly on the sidelines.
0: Second down and 7, Ole Miss, at their own 43. On the far left hash, Louisville shows 6 men along the line of scrimmage, 1 deep safety, receiver to either side, 2 tight ends, tight right of the formation for the Rebels. Clap of the hands, direct snap back to Chambliss. Pocket collapses, he rolls out near side, and the numbers at the 40, the 45 and the 50, and now across midfield, almost to the 40-yard line of Louisville. Big pickup there. He saw real estate, turned it into 17 yards, basically jogging to the near sideline.
1: And there was nobody in the area running clear out routes down the right sideline, and everybody kind of vacating and shifting the coverage to the opposite side of the field. Chambliss spots that and knows that he can get 20 plus yards and takes off.
0: First and 10, Rebels at the Louisville 40. We're tied at 24, 90 seconds into the fourth quarter tonight in Nashville. 2 receivers left. One to the near side right, it's Jonte Cook. A leap on the snap, handoff to JT Lindsey. Trundles forward to the 35-yard line, a gain of 5 yards on first down.
1: And Ole Miss just trying to chunk away at this Louisville team and moving the ball really methodically down the field. Like, that chunk play by Chambliss was not the intended play, but an ad-lib, but they've been giving a steady diet of Lindsey in the rush game.
0: Second down and 5, Ole Miss. Chambliss in the gun, leans forward, points at the defense with his right hand, his index finger extended. Claps his hands chest high, takes the snap on his left shoulder. Looks left, pressure coming, flings it downfield, caught at the 10, and that ball goes into the end zone in the hands of Caleb Odom. Touchdown for the junior tight end. A 35-yard rainbow spiral, and Odom gets 6 for the Rebels, who are back in front, 30-24 over Louisville with 12:45 in the final quarter.
1: And for Caleb Odom, first catch of the season, 19 a year ago for Ole Miss. Pressure in Chambliss' face, throws a beautiful just touch ball over the top of both defenders as Odom ran a seam route up the left seam and strides into the end zone. So a great drive capped off by play by Odom here for the Rebels, and they have just been on a tear with passing touchdowns.
0: Lucas Carnero, the extra point, that is true. Trinidad Chambliss has now thrown for 261 yards, 3 touchdowns tonight, and puts the Rebels back in front by 7. First half, they combined for 231 yards, both teams, and in the third quarter alone, 380. It has not dissipated here in the fourth, but the last 12:45 are assuredly not to be missed. Ole Miss 31, Louisville 24, and you're listening to College Football on ESPN Radio and the ESPN app.
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6: An offensive bonanza has broken out here in the second half in Nashville, Tennessee. Between Louisville and Ole Miss, two top 25 teams, our score was 10-6 Ole Miss at the half. And now it's 31-24 Ole Miss. 21 second half points for the Rebels, 18 for the Cardinals. So now we'll try and answer with 12:45 to go in the fourth and facing a 7-point deficit. I'm Mike Cousins along with a two-time Super Bowl champion Max Starks. Let's go down to the sidelines with Marilyn Payne.
7: Mike, all of the playmakers on both teams have kept not only the scorekeepers but the medical staffs busy in the second half. Caleb Odom, who just made that touchdown catch as his first of this year, the Bama transfer, it was his first series on the field for the Rebels after he continuously was receiving attention on his left leg from the Rebels training staff in between every time his offense took the field. He took action exactly as he wanted to, looking healthy enough as he stepped out there for the TD. It's not dissimilar to what Trey Richardson is navigating over on the Louisville sideline. The TD scoring wide receiver did just leave the injury tent as these teams trotted back out here for this kickoff. Richardson also a left lower limb discomfort, basically, is what he was explaining he was having for the training staff, running, jogging, knees to chest as he tries to get ready to return to the field for Louisville.
6: These are just not normal conditions in which to play or do anything, really. I mean, if you're a normal person, you just stay inside on a day like today. Kickoff from Ole Miss bounces through the end zone for a touchback to give Louisville first and 10 to the 25-yard line. No matter how well hydrated you are, this might catch up to you on a day like today where the temperature is in the 80s, feels like the 90s, and the humidity is middle of summer-esque.
8: Well, and like I said, sweating on your skin, it just you just lose so much, not only, you know, salt and physical sweat and liquids from your body, but, you know, it's the electrolytes that have to be replaced, the potassium that's lost. And sometimes just drinking water isn't enough. You got to put something with that water to help retain those lost minerals. So guys having to do a better job of hydration here so they can stay in this ball game.
6: 12:45 to play in the game. Louisville down 7, first and 10 from the 25-yard line. A flag is thrown on a handoff to the right side. Gain of about 2. And we'll see what this flag is. But as far as the heat goes, saw this interesting note from the weather service.
9: Holding offense, number 66, 10-yard penalty, first down.
6: So they'll back him up. This was 2 days ago, though. National Weather Service here in Nashville said for the second day in a row, the temperature has reached 100 degrees. It's the first time in 36 years that it's hit 100 on back-to-back days in September. It didn't hit 100 today, but it certainly felt like it.
8: Oh, yeah. Well, I would say with the heat index, it was definitely felt like it was over 100.
6: And that's really what matters.
8: Yes.
6: So first and 20 for the Cardinals. Under center, Keenholz with Isaac Brown behind him. Single back takes the handoff, goes up the hash marks along the far sideline to the 19-yard line. Gain of 4 there for Isaac Brown, who still, for the most part, has been bottled up tonight by the Ole Miss defense.
8: He's been the key for, I'll call this still, Pete Golding's defense. I know Brian Brown and Marcus Woodson are running the defense, but he has been the key in their game plan. And they have been executing that at a high level to not let that guy beat them, even though other guys have.
6: Empty backfield, second and 15, and concurrent with the snap, a flag comes in. Louisville's backing up again.
9: False start. False start. Offense, number 88. 5-yard penalty. Second down.
8: Tight end should not be jumping off sides. You have nothing to do. You can be a second late on a block or second late leaving on a pass pattern. Jahleel Skinner, no. No, I need you to be a little bit later.
6: Second down and 20. Their own 15-yard line. And with Keen Holtz in the shotgun, he's back inside his own 10 on the far side hash. He slings the ball to the outside, caught outside the numbers by LaWayne McCoy. That's his second catch of the night. Gets him back near the original line of scrimmage. 11:48, fourth quarter. Ole Miss 31 and Louisville 24. Cardinals have the ball, but precarious field position here. Third down and 14 at their own 21-yard line. Going from right to left.
8: Need another big play from Lincoln Keenholz out of LaWayne McCoy, Trey Richardson, Trayshawn Hurry. He has some options out at the wide receiver position.
6: Three receivers out to the near side left, one to the right. A four-man rush. Keenholz into the backfield and taken down. Sacked for the second time tonight, all the way back at his own 10-yard line. An 11-yard loss. Cam Franklin, the junior defensive end, with a sack that ends the drive for Louisville.
8: And Cam Franklin working one-on-one with Lance Robinson at the left tackle position. Just beats him on an inside move after a bull rush and takes down Keenholz, who's trying to escape the grasp but could not get away.
6: Louisville will punt from its own end zone. And if you're just joining us late here, early in the game, it was a snap over the punter's head that caused some issues. This one is a clean snap and a clean kick to the far sideline. Takes a Louisville bounce over midfield. It's fielded at the 45-yard line, and the return is maybe one half step by the wide receiver, Traylon Ray. 10:34 fourth quarter. Ole Miss up 31-24 and is back on the move with a short field. 45 yards on the punt and 1 yard on the return. So the question now will be, can the Louisville defense come up with a stop? Because there's only going to be so many possessions left in this game. And if they go down two touchdowns, it may be out of reach.
8: It may be out of reach. And the aggression level has been there. And I think, you know, when you have a guy, it looks like Deuce Alexander is actually back in the lineup, which is a good sign for Ole Miss. Trouble for the Louisville secondary having all these guys ahead of them. But you're right, you have to limit the big plays. Keep everything in front of you and not let one of these guys slip behind you.
6: First down and 10. Chambliss swing pass to the running back. And it's Lindsay along the near side of the numbers. Head to the 49-yard line. Gain of 3. Stopped by TJ Capers. Reminder that no Kewon Lacy right now for Ole Miss. Their lead rusher, who last year was third in the country in rushing yards, second in touchdowns, seated by himself on their bench along the near sideline. Approaching 10 minutes to play, fourth quarter. Ole Miss by a touchdown over Louisville. And on second down and 7, Chambliss fakes a handoff. Passes left for Has, the tight end. The Arkansas transfer rumbles ahead across the Louisville 40 to the 39-yard line. That's a gain of 12 yards for Luke Has, who was mostly injured last year and back and healthy as ever this season.
8: And been running a lot of H moves from that wingback position right there. He ran a hide route to Chambliss, and nobody traveled with him in coverage in the man-to-man situation.
6: On first down and 10, Chambliss, three-step drop, fastball near side, a diving try for it, and that's a catch inside the 35-yard line by Deuce Alexander. There may be some dispute over that as he dove to get it. And now he's signaling for a replay, so I didn't see anybody signal incomplete. But we're looking at it. It is absolutely not a catch. It was a trap. It bounced first into his chest.
8: Once again, shortstop, great job. Or catcher.
6: Flag down on the play.
9: Personal foul. Face mask. Offense. Number 65. 15-yard penalty. First down.
8: Didn't see that one coming. And that happened well after the play, because we were still talking about the catch, no catch, bounce into it. And as I'm watching the replay, I could see where there was a face mask by the left tackle, Connor Howes, who grabbed the face mask. I couldn't see the defender on the outside, so far away from the actual action of the play.
6: First down and 25, Ole Miss back in its own 46. Chambliss takes the snap, wings it to the far side, across midfield, back to the original line of scrimmage on the catch and run for Horatio Fields, who tucked the ball into his belly as he withstood the hit. And he picked up 15 yards there against relatively soft coverage from Louisville.
5: Yeah, Louisville scared of the play over the top, either by Fields or by Deuce Alexander. So playing off coverage and just gave him a humongous cushion there about 8 yards before the snap.
6: 9 minutes, fourth quarter, second and 11, Ole Miss of the Louisville 40. Blitz is on. Chambliss gets away from the first wave, running to the near side. He's outside the numbers of the 50 and just throws it away into a gaggle of cheerleaders. One who did make the catch, by the way. But it's out of bounds. It'll be third down and 11. Great escapability there from Trinidad Chambliss. There was a defender at his hands around his socks, basically.
5: And they were chasing him immediately. Overload blitz by Louisville to get that in. And TJ Banks in hot pursuit on the feet of Chambliss. Just couldn't close it down before he released that football.
6: TJ Banks, first year at Louisville, spent his last two in Oxford playing for the Rebels. Mekhi Frazier, the running back, third and 11 at the Louisville 40. Chambliss, shotgun, drops, fires, near side, tipped and incomplete. It was too hard for Luke Haz, the tight end, who, as he was turning, saw the ball show up on his shoulder. It bounced off of him and bounced to nobody.
5: It ricocheted off the shoulder pad of Haz, and it almost bounced into the receiver's hand. It looked like Traylon Ray, if he would have caught that skip, might have had a shot at that ball on the rebound effect, but did not. And now we have Lucas Canero coming out for a really long field goal, looks like.
6: A really long field goal. Now, last year, three of his makes in the college football playoff were 55 or more. This is 57. He's standing at the 50-yard line. The holder, Oscar Byrd, is at the 47-yard line. Kick is left to right. They're going through with it. His boot is away, and it's end over end, and it is short. No good. Flag is down as well, right at the spot of the hole.
5: Running into the kicker, it looks like.
6: Fourth and 11. They were going for the field goal to make it a two-score game, up 31-24. This could be a very big penalty.
5: It looks like it will go in their favor.
9: Personal foul. Roughing the kicker. Defense. Number 12. 15-yard penalty. Automatic. First down.
6: That's a backbreaker.
5: That is. That's a second time. And listen, let's be fair here. Carnero did leave the leg out, knowing that the guy was there. As you see, he kind of pushed his leg forward. Normally, they bring it back down. He kind of extended it out, waiting for the Louisville defender running off the edge to run into that leg. So I'll give it a little bit of that. I thought it was going to be running into the kicker, not necessarily a roughing the kicker penalty. But a new set of downs, his second error by this team on a personal foul on a third to fourth down play.
6: So it would have been a turnover. Instead, it's first and 10 of the Louisville 25. Ole Miss, as Chambliss in the shotgun, throws left side, caught along the sideline by Caleb Odom. He's starting to get more active in this passing game right now. That's an Ole Miss first down. 8:29 to go, fourth quarter. 31-24, Rebels by 7, and have the opportunity still on this drive to make it a two-score game.
5: They do, and if you don't let that happen, that was going to be a woefully short kick. And you could have had the ball at great field position at midfield, but now you're trying to defend the little bit of land you do have in the red zone.
6: First and 10, handoff Mekhi Frazier, jukes his way up the hash marks across the 10 to the 8-yard line. It's 4 yards there on first down. Held by Caleb Beasley, the transfer from Tennessee at safety. 7:50, clock is winding. I'm interested to see how much time Ole Miss takes off the clock here. It's very antithetical to the way they play the game to let the clock run between snaps. They're slowing a little, but not all that much.
5: Yeah, slowing down a little bit. They can still get a first down here if they get to the 2-yard line. So you wonder if you're going to play it conservative and just keep running it and trying to chew time off the clock.
6: Play clock is at 8, and Chambliss takes the snap. Hands it off again to Frazier, who gets to the 5-yard line. Shy of the first down marker. It'll be third and very short. TJ Banks, the former Ole Miss safety, is there for the tackle. Third down and 3 at the 5-yard line.
5: They are absolutely slowing up here, Mike. They're not going to huddle. They're going to be kind of muddle around the line of scrimmage. Offensive line is at the line of scrimmage, not lined up in formation. The backfield and receivers are kind of muddling about 7 yards behind them as they get the play call and kind of meander to the line of scrimmage.
6: Two tight ends, one to either side. Two receivers out wide to the right on third down and three at the Louisville 5. Quarterback keeper, Chambliss, navigates his way into the end zone. Touchdown, Ole Miss. 37-24 with 6:43 to go. And a roughing the kicker penalty that kept the drive alive. Louisville pays dearly for it here in the fourth quarter.
5: That's a 7-point swing there for Louisville's mistake. But there is a flag down on the field. Looking to see what that is.
6: The flag is basically in the wake of where Chambliss was running to the end zone inside the 5.
9: After the play is over, unsportsmanlike conduct, defense number 6. That penalty will be enforced on the kickoff. That is number 6, first unsportsmanlike penalty of the game.
6: Well, whether through jubilation or sorrow, the establishments on Broadway tonight in Nashville are going to do good business. And right now, the jubilation is very much headed Ole Miss's way with a chance to go up by 2 touchdowns here with the extra point coming.
5: Yep, a lot of powder blue will be flooding the streets of Broadway, potentially.
6: Oh, and there's no potential about whether that's happening.
5: I mean, true. Let's just be honest. Yeah, Ole Miss fans know they are not scared of a party. Good, bad, or indifferent.
6: Extra point, solid from Lucas Carnero. 6:43 to go in the fourth quarter in Nashville, Tennessee. Ole Miss, 38, and Louisville, 24. What a high-scoring second half this has been. Ole Miss has scored 28 here in the fourth quarter. Still time to go, but it's a steep climb for Louisville. 38-24, Ole Miss in the lead, 6:43 in the fourth. 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
14: Jim Basquel in studio. C.J. Carr's second scoring strike of the night has put the nail in the coffin for Notre Dame at Lambeau Field, up 41-13, under 2 minutes to go there. The Irish fourth in the nation, well on their way to a victory. Meantime, Trinidad Chambliss, 4 total touchdowns, 6:43 to go fourth quarter. He and Ole Miss up 38-24. Let's go back to Maryland Payne, Max Starks, and Mike Cousins.
6: And, Jim, if Notre Dame pulls off this win with the current margin, they'd be the fifth program to open this season with a 20-point win over a power conference opponent. LSU did it last night. Miami, Virginia, and UCLA did it as well. We got a 14-point difference here. 3 straight touchdown drives for Ole Miss. Up 38-24, 6:43 to go before they kick it away. Let's check in with Maryland down on the field.
7: Jeff Brohm's Cardinals team needs to take advantage of the opportunity their offense gets right here as they face the largest deficit they've had all night long. You see Trinidad Chambliss, poor Ole Miss, receiving attention from the training staff. They are massaging out his right bicep and reaching hands underneath the right side of his shoulder pads. That is after Kewan Lacy is already officially questionable for the Rebs. So it's an interesting mix of biggest lead and perhaps biggest losses. You mentioned that that jubilee and the sorrow, Mike. I think it's a great description, not only of these two fan bases right now, but what Ole Miss is looking at with its two offensive stars on the sideline here.
8: Yeah, where's Alan Alda for this MASH unit here for Ole Miss tonight? 38-24. But this is, when you think about the injuries, or at least the bumps in the road here, teams do not go really hard contact anymore in preseason camp. This is the most contact they've had basically since last season.
5: And it's starting to show itself, right? The soft tissue-like injuries, the extra bumps and bruises, and the callousing that you don't go through in the preseason. And also, same issue with the NFL. So just for football in general, a lot less hitting before you get to games, and that's why we've seen a lot of guys either hydration issues, small soft tissue issues, kind of rearing their ugly heads in these first matchups.
8: Short kickoff because of the penalty, and that one goes into the stands. As football goes through all these rules changes, I would propose if you can kick the ball on a kickoff through the uprights, you should get a point for it.
5: I would love to see it. I would love to see it. Do you know how many odd ending point games there would be if you had that? That would be a lot of fun.
8: Just food for thought. Nobody has to give me credit for it. It's fine.
5: Yeah, just go anonymous.
8: Down two touchdowns, 6:43 to go. Louisville with no timeouts. First and 10 from its own 25-yard line. They start with Kewan Brown. He takes a handoff on a circuitous route to the near sideline, shouldering his way into the defense. Jalen Crawford, the first-year Auburn transfer at cornerback, for a gain of, let's say, 6 yards. They're on first down. So they're going to need a quick score here, and then they're going to need a takeaway, or at least force a quick three and out against Ole Miss to be able to get the job done. It becomes a little bit more of a perilous task without any timeouts to work with. Keen Holtz in the shotgun. The first-time starter hands it off on a run to the right, off-right tackle from the 30 out to the 39-yard line. Still shy of the first down. Clock winding, 6 minutes and counting. 38-24, Ole Miss over Louisville by two touchdowns. And now we've got a stoppage with an injured Ole Miss player down face first on the field. It's the defensive end Cam Franklin, who's been a consistent presence in the backfield. Training staff's going to come out to look at him while they do. We'll pause 10 seconds for station identification. 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
6: 6:01 remaining fourth quarter. It's Ole Miss up 38-24 over Louisville here in Nashville. I'm Mike Cousins along with Max Starks, the two-time Super Bowl champion. Marilyn Payne is down on the field with an injury update on Cam Franklin, the defensive end for Ole Miss.
7: The Ole Miss junior just walked into the Rebs tunnel on his way to the locker room after the training staff put a large Band-Aid over the inside of his left knee. I got an unfortunate look at what was a very deep circle gash on that leg, and he did walk comfortably on his own, but it's not nothing, guys. It's a lot of blood happening there.
6: Safe to say the night is done for him with them up two scores, but still plenty of time. Khalil Skinner makes the grab on 3rd and 1 for Louisville. First down catch for the 42 along the far sideline for a gain of 8 yards. So Cam Franklin is replaced by Jonathan Maldonado, the 5th-year transfer from Nevada.
19: And Lincoln Kidholz needs to take advantage. They're going to have to push this ball a little bit further down the field than they've been doing.
6: 5.5 minutes to go. Flushed out of the pocket, near side, at the numbers. Oh, he stiff-arms a defender, stays on his feet, keeps running. He's across midfield and still standing. And he goes chest-to-chest with a defender in the secondary. That was impressive. He ran right into Jonelle Aguero, the safety, and just kept on trucking.
19: And he gave a stiff-arm to Centurion Perkins to the ground while still keeping his balance. So big boy play there. And like you said, running down the sidelines and trying to hit the truck stick on Aguero.
6: That was impressive. Sending the defensive end packing. 5 minutes to go in the fourth. Louisville down 2 touchdowns. Keenholz from the pocket. Lost it to the near side. Incomplete. Caught on a bounce by Trayshon Hurry. Clock stops at 4:55 in the fourth quarter.
19: And Keenholz got obstructed with the throwing motion, could not complete that throw, hence why he short hopped it in there to Hurry, who was blocked by Jalen Crawford.
6: 3rd down and 6, but everything here on out is 4-down territory for the Cardinals, trailing by 14 in the fourth quarter. Ball is on the near side. Hass with a 3rd and 6 of their own 46. 3 receivers wide right, 1 to the left. Thigh-high snap. Keenholz steps up in the pocket. Rolls to his right. Throws on the run. A beautiful ball caught at the 20-yard line. And a juke. And there goes LaWayne McCoy. Inside the 10. He breaks another tackle. And he's into the end zone. Touchdown, Louisville. 54 yards. It looked like Keenholz might have been sacked in the backfield. And instead, in his first college start, turns it into a needle-threading touchdown.
19: And pressure came off the right side almost immediately. Keenholz sheds that, goes to the right. IDs LaWayne McCoy, who's sitting almost on the sideline, catches it inbounds. Little circle spin move to the inside, and then it's off to the gaset for him to the end zone. And the guy that he beat in that moment, Jalen Braxton, was in coverage, misses the opportunity to block and stay on him. And man, oh man, you talk about needing miracles in this moment. Well, the first miracle's been accomplished. They got the touchdown to take it within 8 right now. Wait a second. Yep, take it within 8. They're going to go for 1 point or talk about it, see if they can go for 2, and then you've got to get either a stop. Don't know if you throw the onside kick this early. We shall see. LaWayne McCoy stays in bounds. He does. I'm watching the replay.
6: Yep, they brought out the replay monitor for the referee, but we just saw the replay. This will be a very quick review because he didn't come close to stepping out of bounds.
19: No, there was no toe drag swag, as my good friend Nate Burleson would say. That was JoJo Dancer toe taps on the sidelines as he got in. Great contact balance by McCoy. And then striding into the end zone where no Rebel defender could get to him.
6: It was dancing with the cards, if you will.
20: After review, the ruling on the field of a touchdown has been upheld.
19: Dancing by the cards.
6: Either way, it rhymes. We're workshopping.
5: once again,
0: flowing.
5: It's our first game. It's our first game. We're working on this. Don't worry.
0: We haven't been penalized.
5: We have not been penalized.
0: Well, not that we know of. There might be someone yelling at their radio right now.
5: Yeah, yeah. But once again, as long as we don't get pink slips on Monday, we're good.
0: The boss is here, by the way.
5: Yeah. That is true. That is
0: my cousin's Max Starks, Marilyn Payne with you here in Nashville. Here's the extra point, and the kick is good for Carson Hilburn. So as down and out as Louisville may have felt, 90 seconds ago, a touchdown will help raise the morale. Ole Miss 38, Louisville 31, 4:42 to go. However, Louisville has no timeouts remaining, so they have got to either get a turnover or get this Ole Miss offense off the field and quickly.
5: And they have not done a good job of that in the second half as Ole Miss has scored 28 points. So they're going to need to do something very special here. Got to corral them. And we saw Ole Miss last drive was using slow time tempo, easing to the line of scrimmage versus that breakneck 22 seconds per play speed that they used earlier in this game. So they're going to have to affect him and not give up the big plays as well. You have to put pressure on him and trust the single high situation, single man coverages on the back end just so you can get them in position. And like you said, a lot of moments here and another opportunity for Lincoln Keenholz. You wish you had the timeout, but this is the cards you dealt. Cards.
0: So they get ready to kick it away after the 54-yard touchdown pass from Keenholz. His second touchdown pass of at least 50 yards here in the second half. The end-over-end kickoff goes for a touchback. In the last 20 seasons, Louisville quarterbacks with two 50-yard touchdown passes in a single half. Tonight, Lincoln Keenholz. 3 years ago, Jack Plummer against Boston College. And in 2007, current offensive coordinator Brian Brohm did it against Middle Tennessee. So only three times in the last two decades that that's happened. On the other side, with Ole Miss, two SEC players this week had 300 passing yards, three touchdowns in the air, and one rushing touchdown, and they both play in the state of Mississippi. Tonight, Trinidad Chambliss and also Kamario Taylor from Mississippi State.
5: Wow. Talking about rare company, and like you said, seeing all of the explosiveness in the second half by both these quarterbacks.
0: Ole Miss by a touchdown, 4:42 to go. Rebels with the ball from their own 25-yard line. Hand off on first down, and it's a gain of five. Stewie Lindsey falls forward through the pressure from the defense. 4:30 on the fourth quarter clock. Louisville bereft of timeouts. And let's see just how uncomfortably slow Ole Miss can play here for the team that played at the ninth fastest pace in the country last year.
5: And the biggest thing is trying to maintain possession for the next 2 minutes and 18 seconds because you will have a clock stoppage at the 2 minute timeout. So can you bleed enough time off the clock, get a first down, churn this yardage down so you can really put a lot of stranglehold on Louisville.
0: Second and five at the 30 between the hash marks. Chambliss, handoff, gain of one. JT Lindsey is cut down at the ankles by TJ Banks, the safety. 3:54 in the fourth quarter, and a monumental third down coming here. Third and four at their own 31 for Ole Miss.
5: They've been in this situation before, and they have been able to produce a stop. The biggest thing is not getting too heady. If anything gets near the sidelines, just turn down. Just turn down in these moments. This is a big moment for the Louisville defense.
0: They're about 33% on third down tonight. Snap is back. Design rollback for Chambliss. Now he's scrambling at his own 10. Throws it away off his back foot. Incomplete and out of bounds to the near sideline. That is a massive win for the Louisville defense. TJ Capers, the linebacker, was threatening to sack Chambliss. Fourth and four from their own 31. 3:18 to go. It's Ole Miss 38, Louisville 31. And the Cardinals prepare to get the ball back on an Ole Miss punt from left to right.
5: Six men up on the line of scrimmage on that play. Ole Miss was trying to run a clear out for Caleb Odom on the right side coming underneath the clear out routes to get that first down. But pressure by TJ Capers and Cam White forced him off that point, and he had to throw the ball away.
0: Oscar Bird with the punt. He's averaged 41 yards a kick tonight. This sails all the way back to the 20. Numbers near side. LaWayne McCoy with the catch and runs out of bounds along the nearest sideline. Not much to speak of on the return. Just 4 yards. And a great punt, 49 yards. from the junior from Australia, Oscar Bird. 3:09 in the fourth quarter clock, and Louisville needs a touchdown as they take over.
2: Think about this. 7 of 14 for 46 yards for Lincoln Keenholz in the first half. 8 of 11 for 194 yards and two touchdowns in the second half. Oh, the tale of two halves and a big moment here. 3:09 left. No timeouts, but you do have a two-minute timeout at, that you can have that everybody will get. So you're now working with that and having a plus side on your side. So this is very interesting. There's a down player. I can't see if that's LaWayne McCoy actually down. And trainers are looking at, and he's more so the middle of the field between the 20 and 25 yard line, Ole Miss side of the hashes.
0: So 3:09 in the fourth quarter. The second half of this game has been about as juxtaposed as it could be from the first half. Louisville started the scoring. They kicked the first quarter field goal at the end of the first half. It was Ole Miss 10 and Louisville 6. In the third quarter, Louisville scored 18 points. Ole Miss scored 14 points. And now here in the fourth, Ole Miss has scored 14 points and Louisville has scored 7. The injured player is LaWayne McCoy for Louisville, one of their top three wide receivers who has been active tonight, especially in the return game as of late. So it does give everybody a little bit of time to catch their breath here. Louisville came into the fourth quarter with no timeouts, but they've got 3:09 to go. It's plenty of time. As Max mentioned, the two-minute timeout will stop the clock for them as well. Sidelines are their friend to be able to stop the clock, too. And they got to be able to get back down the field and go from their own 23 to the opposite end zone.
2: It will be very interesting to see, because the sideline was their friend on that last drive. Of course, LaWayne McCoy turned that sideline grab into a touchdown. So hopefully get him back into the lineup where he can assist in the aerial assault.
0: First down and 10. Lincoln Keenholz against a four-man rush in the pocket. Short arms throw to the right, to the 35, now to the 40, and all the way out near midfield. Jaleel Skinner just dragging defenders helplessly as he points down to the left end zone. First down, gain of 25 yards.
2: I've seen that move before, but it's usually been done in a gym, and there's been sleds that have been connected to your hips behind you. He dragged two defenders well over 7 to 8 yards, and they could not stop him.
0: First down, it's Keenholz scrambling out of the pocket, hit and goes down hard. Luke Ferrelli, the Cal transfer at linebacker, pancakes Keenholz for a loss of a yard and a half.
2: Not what you want to have right after getting that type of play and moving the chains. Clock is ticking. You got about 20 seconds for the two-minute timeout, so you at least want to try and get one, if not two, plays off.
0: Second and 11. Louisville going right to left. They're in the middle of the field on their own 47-yard line. 2x2 with the receiver. Spiral to the near side. Is caught. It's a twist. Trey Richardson across the 45, and he scampers out of bounds, picking up the first down right at the first down marker. Stops the clock. 2:03 to go, fourth quarter. A very sage move there from the senior wide receiver.
2: Yeah, great job by him as we get to the two-minute timeout, and you are in plus territory after that play on the 42-yard line of Ole Miss.
0: So 2 minutes to go. Ole Miss 38 and Louisville 31. No timeouts for Louisville. It's just so shocking how different this game was, because at the half, even the offensive totals were just really paltry in terms of total yardage. And right now, this is looking like a Big 12 game here between ACC and SEC. Louisville 427 yards, Ole Miss 434 yards, and a number of explosive plays as well. Coming here in the second half, two touchdown passes of 62 yards from Ole Miss, a 62-yard touchdown pass for Louisville, and Lincoln Keenholz has really blossomed in the second half as well. Tonight, the quarterback making his first college start, 17 of 27, 276 yards, two touchdowns, no interceptions. And remember, he had not started a game in 3 years at Ohio State, was part of a national championship team, but as a backup, and had only in his career played in low leverage situations. Total blowout games, just 12 games over three seasons at Ohio State. He's looked pretty good tonight.
2: He has looked good. The first half shook off a lot of that rust. A couple of overthrows early, the movement, some happy feet, but you've seen him calm down his feet in the second half, go through his progression, and deliver some absolute darts
19: when in the first half you're like, can he even do this? He's turned it around and has looked really good and used his legs. Had a 41-yard rush that really helped kind of spearhead the touchdown scoring for them. So been very nice debut to see the growth and the maturation of Lincoln Keenholz in real time in this football game.
3: Statistician Kirk McCarley with a great note comparing the offense first half, second half. Combined yardage in the first half, 231 yards. Combined offense in the second half, 630 total yards.
19: That is amazing. talk about getting tuned up from the first half to the second half. A little calibration, a little pit stop there for those guys. And it's been looking good. So now let's see what Louisville can do. Can they cap this off and actually get into the end zone with 2 minutes left, no timeouts, and potentially either tie this ball game up or take the lead, because they are a team that has already gone for two and got that conversion. So you wonder what Jeff Braum will be thinking. But the first step is going to be getting down the field and continue to run down this clock and eventually lead into that Ole Miss side of the end zone in the stadium.
3: College football here on ESPN Radio, the penultimate game of week one. There's one more game tomorrow night. That'll be Florida State and SMU. But we've got 2 minutes to go here in Nashville. 38-31, Ole Miss in the lead. The Rebels, number 9 in the preseason poll. Louisville ranked 24th. They will assuredly drop out if they don't win this game. But being 24th, a big deal for them. First time in the preseason top 10 since Lamar Jackson's final year back in 2017. Right now, though, it's Lincoln Keenholz's team. And he's got first and 10 at the Ole Miss 43-yard line. The ball is on the near side hash as they look to plunge their way into the left side end zone. Louisville tonight, dressed in white from head to toe, white helmets, white jerseys, white pants with red accents. Ole Miss navy blue helmets with a red stripe, shiny candy apple red right down the middle. Blue jerseys, names and numbers in white, gray pants, and a blue and red stripe down either side. The one thing I think you haven't seen tonight, and maybe it's out there in the crowd because it became very popular in Oxford, Mississippi last year, is a flag of the nation of Trinidad for Trinidad Chambliss, their quarterback.
19: Yeah, out there. I saw it in the end zone as well. And they're moving this play back. You give them third down as they went to the replay. They actually saw that his foot stepped out of bounds beyond the first down marker. So the last time his foot was in bounds was before he got passed. So this is a big third and short situation for Louisville, and not the first down they were expecting coming out of the two-minute warning.
3: Third and one at the Ole Miss 43. Keenholz under center. Single back. It's a quarterback keeper right up the middle. He blasts through the defensive line, and that's an easy first down to the Ole Miss 39-yard line. He gains 3 yards on third and one. Clock will continue to run when the chains reset. 1:56 to go. Louisville needs a touchdown.
19: And full scrum there by the offensive line. Great blast by them to get beyond the line of scrimmage, allow Keenholz to get the first down.
3: First and 10. Blitz is on. Keenholz rolls right. He's out of the pocket. He pump fakes. He's at the 50. Throws downfield. Caught the 20. Oh, what a grab. Isaac Brown, the running back. And he's tackled all the way down around the 5-yard line. Spot is officially at the 7. First and goal, Louisville.
19: And you talked about Isaac Brown being able to get out and make something happen. Just releases and runs a shallow drag and then turns it up as Keenholz gets to the outside.
20: The first down. Timeout. Ole Miss. Their first of the half. It will be 30 seconds.
3: 32 yards to Isaac Brown, the running back who has been bottled up as a rusher tonight. And they utilize him in a totally different way, moving the ball downfield.
19: And the touch that was missing in the first half for Lincoln Keenholz, he has found. That was on the run to your right, teardrop over a defender into the breadbasket of Isaac Brown, and honestly would have had a greater shot at the end zone if his own teammate wasn't coming across in a crossing pattern. Trayshawn Hurry and actually contacted Isaac Brown on the sidelines. We tried to make the cut back into the field of play.
3: Marilyn, what's the word on the Louisville sideline?
7: I am standing at the 10-yard line where Isaac Brown very gently tossed the official back the ball after he caught it. His body language is the embodiment of I'm not done yet as he jogged his way back to his Louisville offense.
3: And the line of scrimmage just inside where Marilyn is. First and goal at the 7. Louisville going right to left. Keenholz in the shotgun.
0: Three-step drop on the far hash. Fastball tip and incomplete, nearly intercepted. In and out of the hands of Taj Butler. If he brings that in, it's ball game. Instead, it's second and goal.
5: And Justin Reed ran a little stop route on the right-hand side, but Butler was right there, and he had two hands on it as I'm watching the replay. And you can see his teammate, Jalen Braxton, looking like, you didn't get that, man. That's exactly what it was. It was that close. But Louisville lived to fight another down here, second and goal from their own 8-yard line, from the Ole Miss 8.
0: 1:33 to go. Ole Miss leads Louisville by 7. Keenholz by himself in the shotgun. It's a quarterback run to the 10, to the 5 far side. He's into the end zone. Touchdown, Louisville. And with 1:28 to go, the Cardinals have stormed back from down 14 here in the fourth quarter and are an extra point away from tying the game at 38. They had 6:01.
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1: The outcome of the play.
2: Yeah.
3: Illegal substitution. Defense. That penalty just declined. Try is good.
1: Louisville, 38. Ole Miss, 38. 1:28 to go in the fourth quarter. Buckle up here in Nashville.
2: Two timeouts left for Ole Miss. Two-minute drill here for Trinidad Chambliss. Can they get it done in Nashville on this field, or will we go to overtime?
1: Well, Maryland, you said a moment ago, Isaac Brown was leading the offense, saying they're not done. He was right. What else you got?
4: Lincoln Dienholz has continued to very slowly become more confident and embody that of the starting quarterback here tonight. He just went over to the Louisville crowd for the first time this evening, was jumping up and down, waving his arms at him before very quickly running his way back over to where the quarterback sit on the bench to take a look at the iPad with his coaching staff here. Right back to focus.
1: 1:28 to go. He got his job done. 7-yard scramble to the end zone in his first college start. And in moments, it'll be the sixth year college quarterback Trinidad Chambliss trying to lead Ole Miss to a win. The kickoff bounces atop the L in Ole Miss for a touchback. Comes to a rest right in the middle of that O. And now it's the Louisville players going behind the end zone where it's a split 50-50. Ole Miss fans, Louisville fans finishing off this fourth quarter. Four combined touchdowns, two touchdowns of more than 35 yards. Trinidad Chambliss and Lincoln Keenholz have both run for touchdowns. Those are the both of the quarterbacks here in the fourth quarter. We saw now 28 combined points in the fourth. And Ole Miss, first and 10 at its own 25. They've got two timeouts and a tie game. A strong-legged kicker as well, something to keep in mind. On first and 10, Chambliss to throw. Surveys his options. His third one is a complete pass to the 40-yard line to Deuce Alexander, who was down on a knee to make the grab. 15 yards, first down as they head toward midfield.
2: The only thing missing here for the Ole Miss offense, they do not have Kewon Lacy in the backfield. It is still
1: Frazier.
2: Yeah, Frazier back there instead of Lindsey.
1: Man in motion, Caleb Odom, the tight end, goes from the slot left to slot right. He's looking to the near sideline. I'm not sure he knows what the play call is. One receiver to the near side right. It's Deuce Alexander, a speed threat. Louisville with three down linemen, but showing blitz. Just 54 seconds to go in a tie game. Blitz is on. Fastball to the near side, thrown short. I was in double coverage looking for Deuce Alexander. And chaos was the word there on that play. There's also an injured offensive lineman down on the field back to the 35-yard line for Ole Miss. So the clock stops with 50 seconds to go. Well, it was stopped anyway for the incompletion, I should say. But a stoppage in the game action as well. Delano Townsend, the redshirt freshman left guard out of Hiram, Georgia, is the momentarily injured player here for Ole Miss.
2: And working on his right leg, looks like possibly cramping in this situation. He's up to his feet now. Shake it off. Listen, I have been in some sticky September games in my lifetime, and especially in college. I'll never forget, I was down in Miami for our second game of the season opener, and I remember going down. I was cramping really bad. They actually threw me on the sidelines and just dumped ice water on me while I was laying flat with my uniform on, and then picking me up like a stick man and walking me back out to the field.
1: Did it work?
2: I finished the game. And I'm still standing here, so it worked enough. I don't know how good. I felt horrible in the moment, though.
1: We're tied at 38, Louisville and Ole Miss. 50 seconds to go in the fourth quarter, and it's Ole Miss driving left to right. They're at their own 40-yard line with a second down and 10. They've got two timeouts left. Three receivers to the left. Deuce Alexander to the near side right. Chambliss takes the snap. The blitz comes his way. He spins out of it. Ball is tucked. He's on the run. Outside the numbers to the 40 far side. And jogs out of bounds. Shy of the 45-yard line. Tyler Thompson was in the backfield immediately for Louisville. Chambliss with a nice pirouette to get out of there.
2: Well, and the problem is you have a brand new left side over there because Kinsler's out of this game as well as Delano Townsend. And so it's Howes and Everett that are in at the left.

0: side of this offensive line. 42 seconds to go. Clock is stopped as he went out of bounds. Third and six of their own 44. Three receivers to the near side, right, one to the left. Chambliss in the shotgun. He's got the snap. Four-man rush. He's got time. Throws over the middle. Caught in Louisville territory. First down, the tight end Caleb Odom inside the 40-yard line. That's right on the edge of field goal territory for them. 35 seconds to go, an 18-yard gain on third down.
1: And the big leg of Lucas Canero, it could come down to this with 30 seconds left.
0: They spike the ball, 30 seconds to go. Louisville, Ole Miss, tied at 38. And they are, as they evidenced earlier, very confident in Lucas Canero's leg as they tried for a field goal that was 57 yards, I believe.
1: Yeah, 57-yarder earlier. Yep. And, of course, getting the 15-yard penalty and then, of course, turning that potential three try into seven and in the end zone. So for Ole Miss, they wanted to take a second. They do the intentional spike. You got two more opportunities to run plays and try and get either a fresh set of downs or put Lucas Canero into position.
0: Second down and 10 as they go left to right. And they fake the handoff. Chambliss keeps it, runs along the hashes on the far sideline to the 35 of Louisville to the 38-yard line. So what does this tell you, Max, here, what they're trying to set up?
1: Looks like they're setting up the field goal situation, trying to run some of this clock down on the quarterback keeper up the middle.
2: Their second of the half. It will be 30 seconds.
0: 24 seconds to go as they stop the clock. And Carnero gets his practice kicks ready on the sideline.
1: And for here, the interesting thing is going to be, because remember, Carnero missed from a hash. You wonder if you're either going to run and try and get it to the middle of the field to set it up, or are you going to actually go for a strike in this situation to try and get the first down. You still have one more timeout left to try and make it closer for Canero. So a couple of options there on the field. So it'll be interesting to see what direction Pete Golding and company leans.
0: And this is familiar territory for Lucas Canero. Second-year transfer from Western Kentucky. So last year in his first year at a power conference school, 31 of 35, set the FBS record for makes in a season, and hit a game winner from 47 to send the Rebels to the semifinals of the college football playoff. They're back out onto the field. One timeout left. We're tied at 38. 24 seconds to go. Third and seven at the Louisville 35. Chambliss with a handoff. It goes up the hash mark once again, and it gets them to the 32-yard line. So a gain of three on the give to Mekhi Frazier. And they're going to let the clock run here, call the timeout with just enough time to kick the field goal, and hope that that kick will have zero on the clock and three more on the board for them.
1: Yeah, down this last timeout at 3 seconds left. They obviously love, I guess, you know, Canero loves the left hash. They left it over there. They did not try and run to the middle, kind of like what Louisville did at the end of the first half, trying to center up for their kicker, which they had an unproven kicker. Whereas Ole Miss, veteran kicker, like you said, a lot of success in completion. Probably said, hey, I like it on the left and coming and swinging across my body back into the field of play to guarantee a higher degree of success.
0: So Louisville huddled up. Ole Miss has come back out onto the field. A high scoring second half. These two teams each lit up the scoreboard in the third quarter. Combined 36 points, combined 28 here in the fourth. This try will be for the win from 48 yards for Lucas Canero. Last year, a hero in the postseason, and here can win it for Ole Miss. Tied at 38 with Louisville. From the left hash, kicking left to right. The holder is Oscar Bird, the punter. He's down on the knee. Snap and holder good. Kick is on the way. End over end, and that is good! Ball game over. Ole Miss wins it 41-38 over Louisville here in Nashville. And a thriller right down to the very last second.
1: Canero from Cornelius. Ice water in his veins. 48 yards out. Right down the pipe. And delivering a victory for Ole Miss in game number one of the Pete Golding head coaching era here at Ole Miss. And what a thrilling end to this college football weekend as we get ready for one more game on Monday, officially on Labor Day, ending week one.
0: Let's go down to Maryland on the field.
3: I'm waiting for Lucas Canero right now, who is certainly the kicker of the night, if not

0: and player of the night. Lucas, congratulations. Your teammates picked you up there. You pick off the season with that type of finish. How do you feel in this moment to start a year this way?
1: You know, it feels great, obviously, with Coach Golding trusting me. But the biggest thing for me is obviously I had a missed kick earlier. And the biggest thing was bouncing back. And I think that's what I showed. And the trust they have in me to send me out for that situation just shows how much this team trusts me and how much they support me.
0: How do you describe the composure of your offense to play the way they did in the second half after a slow start?
1: Just leading with Trinidad class, just composure, like you said, and just being calm. And we've done this so many times in situations. He just knows what to do.
0: People know Kiwan Lacy's name, but he did not play most of the second half of this game. What does it say about this Ole Miss team this season that this team did this way?
1: I think the biggest thing is spot the ball. Everybody's ready to go no matter what happens. Kiwan obviously got hurt, unfortunately, but he was supporting us the whole time, and someone else stepped in and took over.
0: Congratulations. Thank you.
1: Thank you.
2: What an absolute thriller here on ESPN Radio to get our college football season underway after Clemson and LSU last night. Battle of Tigers, Battle of Death Valleys. Here in a neutral site, split really almost 50-50 between the fans. 41-38, Ole Miss wins it. And Max, I thought this was going to be an easy question to ask you earlier tonight. It got a little bit more difficult now. Who is your big Monster Energy player of the game?
3: I mean... Trinidad Jamblis is going to get his flowers. He is a guy that played well under pressure. Deuce Alexander, two great 62-yard touchdowns. But give me Carnero from Cornelius. That's my big Monster Energy player of the game.
2: So Lucas Carnero, the fifth-year kicker for the Rebels, who had the walk-off game winner from 48 yards, brought big Monster Energy today. Ready to take it to the next level? Unleash the beast this college tailgate season with Monster Energy. Tear into a can of the meanest energy drink on the planet, Monster Energy. And for the first of many times this year, we'll tell you,
4: unleash the beast!
2: So 41-38 is our final score here at Nissan Stadium in Nashville, Tennessee. We got great games coming up for you next weekend as well. It'll be Oklahoma and Michigan from Ann Arbor. And then we will be in College Station as well.
3: That's
2: for
3: right.
2: An early kickoff, 12 Eastern, between Arizona State and Texas A&M. I don't know how much we learned about those two teams this week, because they were both big winners. And that picture will come into clearer focus next weekend in College Station. 41-38, Ole Miss takes down Louisville. For Max Starks, Marilyn Payne down on the field, our producer, Beth Faber. Our spotter is the professor, John Tobias. Our statistician is the coach, Kirk McCarley. And our engineer is the always fabulous Al Rosenberg. Our program director, Pete Saccone, here as well tonight. I'm Mike Cousins saying so long for Nashville. Now here's Jim Baskerville in the studio with the postgame show. Jim.
5: All right, Mike, thanks so much. And what more can you say about these quarterbacks? Lincoln Keenholz threw for 307, two touchdowns, 69 rush yards and a touchdown. Trinidad Chambliss throws for 336, three scoring strikes, offset a pick, and 50 rush yards with a score on the ground as well. Four total touchdowns for him, led that eight-play 40-yard drive for that game-winning field goal. Gives Pete Golding his first regular season win as Ole Miss head coach. Coming up next in the College Football Live postgame show, our game flow, a dynamic second half from Nashville. We got highlights on the other side. 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
5: Jim Basquiat back in the College Football Live post-game show on the heels of a scintillating first game of the season for Louisville and Ole Miss. They did it from Nashville. Both these teams had strong seasons a year ago, looking to build off that. For Ole Miss, they were 2 wins shy of a national title, and Pete Golding taking over a full-time role from the start of the season, replacing Lane Kiffin as head coach. 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We're going to fast forward in this one because we had a 10-6 game at the half with Ole Miss up top. Kiwan Lacy had a one-yard touchdown run to account for the lone touchdown in that first half. He had some leg issues, didn't play much in the second half. A third, a quarter, Badgers, well, they go to work with regards to getting back in that end zone.
14: Man in motion, and it's a handoff off to the left side. There goes Trey Richardson. 10-5, touchdown Louisville. The wide receiver who transferred in from Vanderbilt goes 30 yards from the right side of the formation into the backfield, hooked the ball, and took it to the end zone.
5: Yeah, I said Badgers met Cardinals, that being Louisville's Trey Richardson from 30 yards out, and they had the top side of the scoreboard. But Trinidad Chambliss and company wasted no time to reclaim the lead.
14: Second down and 10. Four-man rush. Chambliss throws down the far side. Numbers. That's complete. Deuce Alexander. Oh, he's a sprinter to the 10, the 5. Touchdown Ole Miss. In the blink of an eye, he goes 62 yards
2: He's got 100-meter Olympic gold medal speed, and he left everybody in the dust.
5: 17-13 revs on that 62-yard scoring strike. Chambliss just getting started here as, again, Kiwon Lacy, their bell cow back, was not available to them in the second half, so they kind of switch gears, going to the pass game more so. Chambliss to Alexander. That hit pay dirt. Why not try it again?
2: First and 10, Ole Miss. Deep ball down the far right sideline. It is caught. Deuce Alexander's gone. And he's got a touchdown for Ole Miss. 62 yards. He knows he's got sprinter speed. He leapt forward with his head like a sprinter crossing the finish line. And he's done it again.
5: Yeah, those two for 62. Again, Ole Miss up top 24-16, an 8-point spread. But how about one play later? We got another big play.
2: Under pressure, lets it go deep down the far side. It is caught. Trey Richardson is gone. Three defenders left in his wake. Touchdown, Louisville. He had the kerosene, the desire, and lit the match for the explosion. How many yards? 62 yards for the Louisville score.
5: You heard Mike right. That's three straight 62-yard touchdowns. This one, though, goes to Louisville as Lincoln Keyholes goes to the air, and he finds Trey Richardson, so he could do it on the ground, Richardson, and through the air. They'd get a two-point conversion to square the game at 24. Ole Miss would counter. Chambliss again to the air. Caleb Odom on the other end, 35-yard touchdown, and the Rebs reclaim the top side of the scoreboard at 31-24. Now, we thought we might have the turning point of the game here when Ole Miss was lining up for a 57-yard field goal early in the fourth quarter. Louisville ran into Lucas Carnero. That extended the drive, a roughing the kicker penalty because the field goal was short, missed from 57. They would continue that drive, and it was a third and three from the Louisville 5. Chambliss calling his own number.
2: On third down and three at the Louisville 5. Quarterback keeper Chambliss navigates his way into the end zone. Touchdown, Ole Miss. 37-24 with 6:43 to go, and a roughing the kicker penalty that kept the drive alive. Louisville pays dearly for it here in the fourth quarter.
5: Yeah, Trinidad Chambliss counts for four touchdowns, that on the ground, and Ole Miss with about six and change to go, up 38-24. You felt like they had this game put to bed. So despite the fact that that's a Chambliss touchdown for the Rebs, we'll call that the turning point of the game because it really was a turning point for Louisville. And that is brought to you by Morgan & Morgan, America's largest law injury firm. Lincoln Keyholz and the Louisville Cardinals would not go away.
2: Three receivers wide right, one to the left. Thigh high snap. Keyholz steps up in the pocket, rolls to his right, throws on the run. A beautiful ball caught at the 20-yard line and a juke. And there goes Wayne McCoy inside the 10. He breaks another tackle and he's into the end zone. Touchdown, Louisville. 54 yards.
5: How about that? 54 yards. Wayne McCoy on the other end from Keyholz. And it was a 38-31 game. Then they got, don't forget, they didn't have any more timeouts left, and they got the quick punt from Ole Miss with three and change left, got the ball back. Keyholz would take him down the field in a drive, capped by him.
2: Keyholz by himself in the shotgun. It's a quarterback run to the 10, to the 5 far side. He's into the end zone! Touchdown, Louisville! And with 1:28 to go, the Cardinals have stormed back from down 14 here in the fourth quarter and are an extra point away from tying the game at 38.
5: Indeed, 14 plays, 69 yards. Keyholz in from 7 yards out. They'd hit that extra point, square the game at 38 with 1:28 to go. Again, want to mention these quarterbacks. Keyholz, 376 total yards, 3 total touchdowns. Chambliss, 386 total yards, 4 total touchdowns. And he would lead the Rebs down the field, setting up his teammate Lucas Carnero from 48 yards out.
2: From 48 yards for Lucas Carnero. Last year, a hero in the postseason, and here can win it for Ole Miss. Tied at 38 with Louisville. From the left hash, kicking left to right. The holder is Oscar Bird, the punter. He's down on the knee. Snap and holder good. Kick is on the way. End over end. And that is good. Ball game over. Ole Miss wins it 41-38 over Louisville here in Nashville. on a thriller right down to the very last second.
5: Absolutely, Mike. With no time left, 41-38. And Rebs start the season with a scintillating W. Their kicker wins it at the gun. And that's your play of the game brought to you by Grainger. For the ones who get it done, Grainger offers professional

0: 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Louisville 469 in offense. And Pete Golding's a defensive coach by trade, so I'm sure he's none too thrilled about giving that much offense up. But he had this postgame with our Katie George.
1: Thanks, Sean. Coach Golding, as a fan, that was unbelievable to watch. As a head coach, what'd you think of the finish?
2: It was awesome for our players. I thought the offense really came out in the second half and really responded. Didn't panic at all. Definitely didn't play our best football in all three phases. But I tell you what, that's a really good Louisville football team. Coach Brohm does an unbelievable job, and they played their ass off tonight.
1: Carnero missed one earlier in the game. What was going through your mind when he ran out there for the final one?
2: It didn't feel good to get it out of the way. It's like shaking my driver there. So I'm like, look, man, we're done with it. We're going to need you again, man. We got all the faith in the world in you. So we knew he would come back and hit it when it mattered.
1: You told us last night you really liked this team. You felt like you had a lot of talent, but you just needed to see them in a live game. What'd you learn about this group moving forward?
2: I learned we got a lot of work to do. But there were some flashes. I think they're fighting. We didn't communicate real well. We didn't tackle real well. And that's us on coaches. We got to get that cleaned up. But we're talented. We can fight, and we can play with anybody when we're on.
1: Appreciate it. Congratulations.
2: Yeah, thank you.
0: And how about this? The SEC goes 16-0 in week one for the first time since 1997. The conference had every team winning their opening game of the season. And don't forget, 2 weeks away from LSU, Lane Kiffin and company coming to Oxford to battle Ole Miss. That will be one a lot of people will look forward to. Coming next on the College Football Live postgame show, Notre Dame impresses in their season opener. 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
0: Lambeau Field was the venue for Notre Dame's season opener, the nation's fourth-ranked team getting Wisconsin, and Irish quarterback C.J. Carr had a pair of scoring strikes. Anais Williams, a pair of touchdown runs for ND. Their D also contributed to that offense.
14: But it's dangerous every time you do second and ten. They throw the other way, and it's picked off behind the receiver. D.J. McKinney has it, and he's going to go to the house untouched. 55-yard pick six, and the defense is in the end zone.
0: As heard on the Notre Dame radio network, D.J. McKinney, that pick six for 55 the other way in the 41-13 win over Wisconsin. Notre Dame, their highest preseason rank since 2006 at fourth in the nation. Keep in mind, they lost their first two games a year ago after winning 10 straight. This time, they get off to a good start in game number one. 118th Apple Cup, earliest in rivalry history for Washington and Washington State.
15: Second and five from the five-yard line. Demond Williams with Lamar on his right hip. Two receivers to the left. Takes a snap, looking left. Now rolls out to the left. He's going to tuck it. Looking for the edge. He dives to the pylon. Waiting for the signal. Yes. Touchdown, Washington. Sound the siren. The dog.
0: As heard on Learfield, he had a touchdown run, a touchdown pass as well. 17th ranked Huskies, 24-10 over Washington State. They're 11-2 last 13 meetings, 7-1 at home against the Cougars. In those last eight kickoffs, Williams accounting for 329 total yards of offense. So once again, our final score, Trinidad Chambliss leads Ole Miss past Louisville 41-38. Now our next broadcast, Oklahoma-Michigan, Arizona State, Texas A&M, both next Saturday with coverage coming your way in each of those kickoffs at 11:30 Eastern. A little bonus baseball for you tomorrow night as well. Tomorrow during the day, I should say. Labor Day matinee. It's the Braves and Phillies wrapping up that four-game set from Philadelphia. Our coverage comes your way tomorrow at 12:30 Eastern. Coming up next, it's game night for producer Ryan Matlack, technical director Josiah Howard, associate producer Michael Williams, as well as Mike Cousins, Max Starks, and Marilyn Payne. I'm Jim Basquiat. 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
25: The Indians sell out street. It all started June 24th, 1995. 41,845 fans packed Jacobs Field, the first sellout of what would be 455 straight.
26: Line to center field. Back is Edmonds.
25: The record came to an end April 4th, 2001. Since then, the Boston Red Sox set the new Major League Baseball record with 794 straight sellouts between 2003 and 2013. The historic sellout run for the Indians spanned over parts of seven seasons in which the team won five straight AL Central titles and made two World Series appearances. 2,123 days, 19.3 million tickets, 455, a number we all know.
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1: From 48 yards for Lucas Carnero. Last year, a hero in the postseason, and here can win it for Ole Miss. Tied at 38 with Louisville. From the left hash, kicking left to right. The holder is Oscar Bird, the punter. He's down on the knees. Snap and holder good. Kick is on the way. End over end. And that is good. Ball game over. Ole Miss wins it. 41-38 over Louisville here in Nashville. And a thriller right down to the very last second.
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2: 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That game was absolutely bananas. It was a thriller. It was all of that. As, of course, Ole Miss gets the victory 41-38 over Louisville. It's Game Night on ESPN Radio, the ESPN app, Sirius XM, Channel 80. 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Donald Ware with you here. Justin, what a banana. First of all, man, how you doing on this evening?
3: I'm still coming down off the

0: drive that game, in particular that second half. D, there were 63 combined points scored in that second half. And I'm going to be saying this throughout the show. There were a lot of blowouts this weekend in college football. I think we're all happy that college football is back. But we deserve the insanity that we just watched in that second half with Louisville and Ole Miss. That was the game of the week thus far. And that's the type of energy, that's the type of insanity, and that's the reason why I love college football.
1: I mean, let's look at some of these numbers. Trinidad Chambliss, the quarterback for Ole Miss, 21 of 36, 336 yards, 3 touchdowns. He threw a pick. He also fumbled. And it's interesting because, to your point, in the first half, I mean, we were talking about a 10-6 first half. So it wasn't a whole lot going on in the game, certainly in the first half. And I'm going to concur with you because we're definitely going to get into this. And I would even, I'd be remiss if I didn't look at the other side in Lincoln Keyholes, the quarterback for Louisville, 18 of 29, 307 yards, 2 touchdowns. He also had 69 yards rushing and a touchdown. This kid's making his first start, Justin, in 4 years. All of the talk that we heard starting on Thursday, well, really earlier than that, with NFL players returning to college football, the potential of that, LSU in the mix of all that. For all of that that we heard, Justin Tinsley, this game tonight with Ole Miss getting that thrilling victory 41-38 sort of wiped, at least for me, wiped all of that out.
0: Yeah, and you mentioned it. In that first half, you can tell there were a lot of nerves on both sides. I remember at the beginning of the game, it felt like Ole Miss was snapping the ball too high on every other snap. Trinidad James was fumbling the ball, throwing a pick. And, you know, Louisville's offense couldn't move at all. But I think once the players settled into the game, once they got a feel for the game, we saw a completely different pretty much DNA for the game in the second half. And yeah, to your point, during that second half, I was not thinking about NFL players returning to college. Yes, that is going to be a discussion, probably pretty much throughout the season and even moving forward, given what the ultimate result may be. But that second half was fun. It wasn't really a lot of defense play. I'm sure the defensive coordinators were pulling their hair out, but you and me and everybody else on set right now, man, we were having the time of our lives watching that game. And, you know, Ole Miss had to win this game. They got LSU in 2 weeks. I wanted to see them undefeated when Lane Kiffin comes back to town. So the storylines are really starting to set themselves up, and they're already writing themselves.
1: You look at Deuce Alexander. A great game. He had 5 receptions, 159 yards, 2 touchdowns. Both of his touchdowns were for 62 yards. I mean, you could not have more of a thrilling game. As a matter of fact, the victory by Ole Miss means the SEC moves to 16-0 on the weekend. He's Justin Tinsley. I'm Donald Wertz. Of course, game night here on ESPN Radio, and we're just getting started. Coming up next, you know, we gotta hear from the head coach of Ole Miss, Pete Golding. 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
8: Back to school season means backpacks, schedules, and busy mornings. But there's one thing a lot of families forget to plan for. What happens when school germs start spreading and someone gets sick? Joining us now is Dr. Peter McCullough with some smart ways to be prepared before the school year begins. So, Doctor, back to school is exciting, but it also seems to be the time of year that families start getting sick again. Why does this season hit so many households?
9: Because people miss an opportunity. And that is to use nasal sprays and throat sprays twice a day preventively. These have been shown to reduce the common cold, flu, RSV, and other viral infections. But it has to be done twice a day on a regular basis.
8: What are some of the most common health issues that families run into once the school season does start?
9: The kids are back in school, they're coughing, they're sneezing, and they clearly spread viruses and other illnesses. 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

0: Ole Miss kicker Lucas Cannaro, the big hero, a 48-yard field goal, wins the game as Ole Miss downs Louisville 41-38. You heard that game right here on ESPN Radio. It's game night on, of course, ESPN Radio, the ESPN app, Sirius XM Channel 80. 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Donald Ware with you. Pete Golding gets his first victory as a full-time head coach of Ole Miss. And he, of course, talked with Katie George of ESPN right after the victory for Ole Miss.
1: Thanks, John. Coach Golding, as a fan, that was unbelievable to watch. As a head coach, what'd you think of the finish?
2: It was awesome for our players. I thought the offense really came out in the second half and really responded. Didn't panic at all. Definitely didn't play our best football in all three phases, but I'll tell you what, that's a really good Louisville football team. Coach Brohm does an unbelievable job, and they played their ass off tonight.
1: Cannaro missed one earlier in the game. What was going through your mind when he ran out there for the final one?
2: It didn't feel good to get it out of the way. You know, it's like shaking my driver there. So, like, look, man, we're done with it. We're going to need you again, man. We got all the faith in the world in you. So we knew we would come back and hit it when it mattered.
1: You told us last night you really liked this team. You felt like you had a lot of talent, but you just needed to see them in a live game. What did you learn about this group moving forward?
2: I learned we got a lot of work to do. But there were some flashes. I think they're fighting. We didn't communicate real well. We didn't tackle real well. And that's us on coaches. We got to get that cleaned up. But we're talented. We can fight, and we can play with anybody when we're on.
1: Appreciate it. Congratulations.
2: Yeah, thank you.

0: thing about it, Justin, I mean, Coach Golding had a lot to say right there, as a lot of coaches say, especially around this time of year, first games of the season, et cetera, because at the end of the day, Ole Miss did give up 469 yards of total offense to Louisville.
1: Yeah, that's the big thing that they're going to have to adjust moving forward immediately. But a win is a win is a win is a win. And you got to figure, like, Pete Golding, he got that monkey off his back early. Obviously, Lane Kiffin leaving Ole Miss over the offseason was one of the bigger sports stories of the year. And this is a great start for him. Yes, that defense is going to have to improve, on a lot of different areas, primarily tackling. The secondary did not necessarily play great, especially in that second half. But hey, they won the game. But one really, really bright spot, and you mentioned it in the previous segment, D, Deuce. The receiver, excuse me, yep. Deuce Alexander.
0: Yep.
1: Look, I am not saying he is on Malachi Toney or Jeremiah Smith's level, but 5 catches, 159, 2 touchdowns, those are big time numbers right there. And he's going to be somebody that I think that Trinidad Chambliss is going to be relying on all season. And I expect him to put up big numbers. I'm not saying he's going to put up 160 and 2 touchdowns every game, but that offense found their flow in that second half. Now it's going to be up to the defense to really adjust and make some changes for the areas of improvement that they have, because they're not going to be able to play like that in 2 weeks when Lane Kiffin comes back to town on the defensive end.
0: Yeah. Caleb Odom, the tight end, 3 receptions, 66 yards, and 1 touchdown. Justin, you mentioned, of course, Trinidad Chambliss, who had 4 total touchdowns in the game, 3 passing, 1 rushing touchdown. He was 21 of 36, 336 yards. Also, he rushed for another 60 yards, and the 11 p.m. Sports Center had a chance to catch up with Ole Miss quarterback Trinidad Chambliss.
2: What do you say after the drama of your first game of the season?
3: Yeah, we had a slow start, you know, but we got the win. That's all that matters. 1-0 every week. But yeah, there's some things to clean up. I'm just glad that we got the win.
2: Okay, so you had 2 massive passes on that game-winning drive. What was the message that you had to your teammates just to get that last drive started?
3: Yeah, just at halftime, just telling my guys, you know, I'll pick it up. First half was on me. You know, I was making bonehead decisions, not taking care of the ball, not executing, and not just being comfortable in the pocket like I know I can. And that said, I got them. I got them the second half. So we executed. I'm proud of our team. We fought to the end, so just happy we got the win.
2: How much of that is a big offseason, a lot of, you know, off-field drama, at least, or things to do for you, and then sort of like the idea of rust? How much of that is a factor when you go into that first game of the season?
3: Yeah, going into this game, just super blessed to, you know, have an opportunity to put the Ole Miss, you know, football jersey on again, represent, you know, Rebel Nation and Hotty Toddy. Just taking it all in, taking, you know, day by day, just embracing every moment and just, you know, really enjoying everything of it. So, you know, today, you know, I just pray to God and thank them. You know, this is my last college game, first college game, so.
0: Justin, the late Al Davis said, just win, baby, and of course, Trinidad Chambliss did get off to the slow start, but at the end of the day, Ole Miss wins this football game.
1: Oh, yeah, and just like Pete Golding, you got to figure Trinidad needed a game like this. He wanted to get that first win in the books immediately because he did have an eventful offseason. We did not know if he was going to be Ole Miss's starting quarterback a couple of months ago, but now he had one of the better displays of the entire weekend, I believe. And, you know, this guy is going to be in Heisman talk and Heisman consideration all season, especially if Ole Miss can continue winning and he puts up big numbers. But again, he got out of that first quarter, that first half, and 21 of 36, 336, 3 touchdowns. Those are big time numbers from a big time college quarterback. And I give him all the respect in the world, but they're going to have to improve some things on offense. I was really concerned with Ole Miss in that first quarter in terms of they were having some serious issues trying to get Trinidad Chambliss the ball from the center position. So they're going to have to address that. But again, as you said, Al Davis said, just win, baby. A win is a win is a win is a win. And Ole Miss is off to one of the more, if not the most impressive win of Labor Day weekend.
0: No, it was no doubt about it. It was super exciting. Speaking of winning, the other big game today, of course, featured Notre Dame and Wisconsin. Notre Dame, number 4 ranked in the country, comes away with a 41-13 victory. Much like, of course, the Ole Miss and Louisville game. This was a close game where Notre Dame only had the 13-10 halftime lead, but then put up 14 in the third quarter, 14 in the fourth quarter to get that big victory to open the season.
1: Yeah, I was concerned with Notre Dame, especially in that first half, but I think you saw talent went out and dominate. This is no disrespect to Wisconsin, but there are two different types of talent level between those two teams, Notre Dame and Wisconsin. And did Notre Dame put the entire country on notice? No, I don't think they did, because I think a lot of people have very high expectations of Notre Dame. And that's been the case for the last several years. But now, will Notre Dame do everything on their part to get to the college football playoff and prove these high expectations that so many people have of them? I have seen Notre Dame let themselves down and let that fan base down too many times before in the past for me to sit here and be like, oh, this is the year they finally get it done. They absolutely have the talent level to get it done, but this is a team that's going to have to prove it to not to me, not the fan base, but this is a team that's going to have to prove it to themselves that they are who they think they are.
0: That's the thing, Justin. Like, let's look at last season. You start the season out 0-2 with losses to Miami and then to Texas, run the table, don't get into the college football playoff, and then, of course, elect not to play in the bowl game. This went, like, I didn't know if Notre Dame was going to pull this out. And you're talking about a Wisconsin team that was picked number 12 in the preseason. Listen to this schedule for Notre Dame. Okay, you got the victory over Wisconsin. Mm-hmm. Rice is next. Michigan State, Purdue, North Carolina, Stanford, BYU, Navy. Then you play a big-time team, if you will, in Miami. Then you close it out with Boston College, SMU, Syracuse. So if Notre Dame had lost this game,
1: yeah,
0: they'd have been in some serious trouble. It may have been another non-appearance in the college football playoff.
1: Do you just read that schedule out? They have absolutely no excuse whatsoever, to not be undefeated when they play Miami later this season. Like, that is going to be one of the biggest games in recent history for Notre Dame if they can remain undefeated. But that schedule you just read me, there should be no losses. And honestly, there should be no doubt in any of those games, because the talent level with Notre Dame is that high. I expect them to be undefeated going to play Miami, and I expect Miami to be undefeated as well.
0: He's, of course, Justin Tinsley. I'm Donald Ware. And speaking of Notre Dame, yes, Notre Dame didn't necessarily get it done offensively. It wasn't great. You're talking about only 111 yards on the ground. C.J. Carr, the quarterback, he was 19 of 29, 239 yards. He had two touchdowns in the game, but he did not throw an interception either. But the where I think Notre Dame is going to hang its hat this year, and where it hung its hat in this game, less than 300 yards of total offense for Wisconsin. So, again, it's one of those things where just win, baby, and that's what Notre Dame did. Coming up next, more reaction from an exciting week one in college football. 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
4: 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Matt Olson and the Atlanta Braves are in Philadelphia for a critical series against Kyle Schwarber and the Phillies.
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0: I'm Ed Benkin. College football's first full weekend ended with a dramatic victory by Ole Miss over Louisville.
1: From 48 yards for Lucas Carnero. Last year, a hero in the postseason, and here can win it for Ole Miss. Tied at 38 with Louisville. From the left hash, kicking left to right. The holder is Oscar Bird, the punter. He's down on the knee. Snap and holder good. Kick is on the way. Hand over in, and that is good!
0: That call from ESPN Radio as Ole Miss squeaks one out 41-38 over Louisville. Meanwhile, Notre Dame had an easier time against Wisconsin, winning 41-13 at Lambeau Field. And earlier at the Apple Cup in Seattle was Washington over Washington State, 24-10. News from the NFL, the league announced Commissioner Roger Goodell has been given a four-year extension. And sources have told ESPN the Giants are giving backup quarterback Jameis Winston a two-year extension worth $13 million. To baseball tonight, one game still going on in L.A. The Nationals lead the Dodgers 5-4. Shohei Ohtani again sitting this one out tonight as he continues to deal with injuries. Also tonight, the White Sox beat the Twins 10-1. At the U.S. Open in men's action, Francis Tiafoe took out Daniil Medvedev in straight sets. Ben Shelton and Carlos Alcaraz also advanced in straight sets. In women's play, Jessica Pegula and top seed Aryna Sabalenka picked up straight set victories. While 6-seeded Lina Noskova needed three sets, she was also able to advance as the fourth round was completed this evening.
2: Hey, it's Rochelle Smallman, and coming up Monday from week one in college football, all the U.S. Open action and everything in between. We'll react to it all during my Upon Further Review. 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
3: Louisville game was in fact like whoa 41-38 Ole Miss over Louisville. 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We're presented by Progressive Insurance with Justin Tinsley, Donald Ware with you. And as much as that game was like whoa, and it was super exciting, I mean, it was exciting to hear it here on, of course, ESPN Radio. Was exciting to watch it on TV. One of the games that, I don't know if it wasn't, well, depends upon how you look at, of course, the Clemson and LSU game. Clemson coming away with a 51-10

0: shellacking, okay, of Clemson. And, you know, I got to ask you, Justin, I mean, when you looked at that game, you watched that game, I want to get your thoughts. Is LSU a legitimate or has a legitimate shot to win the national championship?
1: I think now when you look at the college football playoff and how it's set up, I think we do have more legitimate title contenders than ever before, because it's really all about the luck of the draw. Who draws what seed? What does their path look like? So yeah, I'm fine with saying LSU are legit title contenders. And here's the thing. Clemson is not the Clemson of yesteryear. The thrill is gone. They don't scare any of the big dogs anymore. And there was a point in time where Clemson was just as feared as Nick Saban's Alabama squads. Like, they were that good. That's a long, long time ago. The thrill is gone. The sheen is gone. I figured LSU would win that game. And I wasn't even going to be surprised that it was a blowout, but I was not predicting 51-10. And be quite honest with you, it probably should have been 51-3. You know, like, that was a garbage time touchdown for Clemson. They just looked horrible on, obviously, both sides of the ball. The game was so out of hand that Lane Kiffin was taking jump shots on the sideline. Like, it was unreal. But when I look at this LSU team, man, they are so fast on both sides of the ball. They outgained Clemson by, I think Clemson had 145 total yards. LSU had almost 650. Now, I don't think they're going to do that every game, but the thing I took away from the game, D, was just LSU, and it's not really surprising because LSU always has great athletes. They are so fast, and they can react on a dime. So it's going to be really interesting to see how the season plays out for LSU. They have a tough schedule, including the big emotional game with at Ole Miss in 2 weeks. But, yeah, they have national championship-level talent on the team, so they should be legit contenders.
0: Yeah, I mean, you're talking about a $50 million roster, with respect to LSU. I want to see more. I mean, Sam Leavitt, the quarterback, I mean, he tied for the lead in terms of rushing yards, 113. He also had two touchdowns. He was 16 of 28 in the air, 230 yards, a touchdown, and an interception. I think you hit right on the point on a couple of things as it relates to Clemson. Clemson had 40 yards rushing and 105 yards through the air. I think some of that had to do with LSU, but I just think some of that is that Clemson is just not very good. And to the point you brought up about Clemson, winning a national championship in 2016, winning the national championship in 2018, we haven't seen a lot from Clemson. By the way, Clemson, the last time Clemson got into the college football playoff was in 2024. It was the first year that we expanded to 12 teams, bowed out in the first round. Probably shouldn't have even been in the college football playoff that year. So, I because LSU had all of the hype coming in, it did what it was supposed to do in that football game. So I'm going to give them credit on that part. Like I said, I want to see a little bit more. But I never thought I would see the day where Clemson would get spanked the way the Tigers got spanked against LSU.
1: Yeah, it was a complete outclass of talent on all three levels, special teams, defense, offense. And I don't expect Clemson to be anywhere near the college football playoff this year. Again, going into this game, I did not think they were going to win. I thought they were probably going to lose by double digits. But what we saw last night, that was a complete dismantling. And if you're a Clemson fan, if you're Dabo Sweeney, you have to really be looking at this team. Like, yes, there is talent here. I mean, they're still Clemson. They're going to get good players. But who are we and what are legitimate expectations throughout the season? And it can't be the college football playoff because they're not better than Louisville. They damn sure not better than Miami. Hell, I don't think they're better than somebody like UVA. So they have to temper their expectations if expectations are even high at this point for them.
0: Yeah, I mean, the game was so hyped and look, all that LSU was going through, right? I mean, it was just crazy from Thursday up until game time. That's all we were talking about was LSU and whether they were going to add, you know, former NFL

0: players, etc. But I mean, when you look at LSU, okay, the next game is La Tech. Then you've got, as you mentioned, Ole Miss on the road, then Texas A&M. So you've got back-to-back SEC opponents.
1: Yeah.
0: Right? See, that's what I'm saying. Like, I need to see more, and that's going to tell me. Clemson, we've only played one game. Justin, I'm done with Clemson. I'm through. I'm done with Clemson. With LSU, I want to see a little bit more as it relates to LSU. Well, look, let's switch gears and not switch gears. We're going to continue to talk a little bit more college football here on the program. Max Starks, ESPN Radio college football analyst, joins us right now here on Game Night. And Max, we appreciate the time. I want to get from you your biggest takeaway from week one in college football.
2: I think one of the biggest takeaways that I got, fellas, was you need to play games and get knocked the rust off. And, you know, the average margin of victory for the top 25 guys was well over 30-plus points. But when you actually saw, you know, rubber meet the road and you saw good competition, we saw a lot tighter play. And I think you got to have that. Iron sharpens iron. I'm a Mike Tomlin guy from my career, and I believe you have to match good on good to get a real semblance of what your team can be. Yes, the powder puffs are nice, and yes, it's good to give back to and be charitable to these lesser programs. But at the same time, if you want to be a serious, legit team, you've got to play serious, legit talent.
1: So, Max, I want to ask you, obviously, this guy is not, I'm not comparing him to Malachi Toney or Jeremiah Smith at Ohio State, but what did you see from Deuce Alexander tonight, and how important will he be for Ole Miss's success throughout the season?
2: What I saw is a guy who looks like he is a world-class sprinter. The way he took off and the angles that he eliminated on those two 62-yard touchdowns were impressive, to say the least. And I think you're going to need that. For Trinidad Chambliss, you know, a lot of this game early on, he was very dependent on Kawan Lacy and Horatio Fields to be the kind of two main receivers. And we didn't really see a lot of Deuce Alexander. And then Jonte Cook is another guy. I think Caleb Odom had some cramping issues in that first half, and he came alive in the second half, as we saw with the seam route touchdown and then a big conversion to keep the chains moving in that two-minute drill at the end of the game. So I think he just has to gain trust with the rest of these guys around him and look for those individuals who can make those plays. But I think Deuce Alexander answered a question that, yes, you can count on me, long ball situations or intermediate passes, I can do it all. I mean, he had 40 yards after the catch on the first 62-yarder, and then 24 to 25 yards on the second one. So he's a guy that can catch and go really quickly.
0: Max Starks, ESPN Radio college football analyst, joining us here on Game Night on ESPN Radio. And Max, I want to get your thoughts overall on the Michigan and Western Michigan game. Of course, Michigan gets the Hail Mary, but they got one more opportunity because of replay that left the Wolverines 1 second on the clock.
2: And that's one that I look at it. I mean, I felt like it might have been adjudicated correctly, but when you don't have tenths of a second as reference and you just have strictly whole seconds, it looked a little fishy. And that's where I felt a little miffed about the way that game ended. Even though I felt like it was probably adjudicated correctly, it just looks cloudy when you don't have the tenths that might have been there.
1: So, Max, let me ask you this before we let you out of here, man. We're going to be talking about LSU all season for obvious reasons. But what did you see from Clemson, and what is their realistic expectations for the rest of the season?
2: You've got to come to the new 21st century. I mean, I know they were already in the 21st century because that's when they had a lot of their success. You got to come to the new NIL era, transfer portal era. You have to embrace this change. It was like watching an individual knowing that there's record players and that, you know, not even record players, you know, let's go even further, that there's actual MP3s out and you're still trying to play records on a phonograph. Like, that's essentially what that is watching Dabo Swinney and Clemson is like, watching an ode to yesteryear. And it's not yesteryear. The future is here and you need to embrace it. If not, you are not going to either be competing or you're not going to be the head coach of Clemson for very much longer.
0: Max Starks, ESPN Radio college football analyst, joining us here on Game Night. We appreciate it, Max.
2: Appreciate it, fellas. Y'all have a good rest of your evening.
0: All right, Max, we appreciate it. Look, Justin, I happen to like record players. I have a stereo record player from the 70s. I got records that go all the way back to the 60s, but I do embrace the new technology called MP3s.
1: No, I agree. And it just feels like Dabo Swinney is hell bent on trying to win the way that he won in 2016 and 2018 when they won the national championships. Those days, college sports looks completely different. How it operates is completely different. And to Max's point, until Clemson adapts to the new times, these type of blowouts, these type of embarrassing losses, they will continue to pile up because they are no longer one of the glamour programs in the country anymore. Those days are gone. Like if you're going to be playing iPods in 2026, you better at least have some streaming apps on your phone somewhere too. And it feels like they're still operating with a flip up phone and not an iPhone or whatever the case may be.
0: He's Justin Tinsley. I'm Donald Ware. 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
3: Don't miss Big Day with me, Peter Schrager, here on ESPN at 2 o'clock Eastern, debuting this Thursday. We're celebrating the day in sports, and we're curious about the questions you want answered. Top insiders and analysts live from the greatest city in the world. Let's have a big day.
4: Back-to-school season means backpacks, schedules, and busy mornings. But there's one thing a lot of families forget to plan for. What happens when school germs start spreading and someone gets sick? Joining us now is Dr. Peter McCullough with some smart ways to be prepared before the school year begins. So, Doctor, back-to-school is exciting, but it also seems to be the time of year that families start getting sick again. Why does this season hit so many households?
5: Because people miss an opportunity, and that is to use nasal sprays and throat sprays twice a day preventively. These have been shown to reduce the common cold, flu, RSV, and other viral infections, but it has to be done twice a day on a regular basis.
4: What are some of the most common health issues that families run into once the school season does start?
5: The kids are back in school, they're coughing, they're sneezing, and they clearly spread viruses and other illnesses. 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
8: The Indians sell out Street. It all started June 24th, 1995. 41,845 fans packed Jacobs Field, the first sellout of what would be 455 straight.
9: Line to center field. Back is Edmonds. To the warning track. To the wall. It's gone. A grand slam. Home run. The magic continues. The Indians win.
8: The record came to an end April 4th, 2001. Since then, the Boston Red Sox set the new Major League Baseball record with 794 straight sellouts between 2003 and 2013. The historic sellout run for the Indians spanned over parts of seven seasons in which the team won five straight AL Central titles and made two World Series appearances. 2,123 days, 19.3 million tickets, 455. A number we all know.
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0: takes the snap. Now they rush four. Back to pass. Back at his own 40. He's going to let it go. This one's coming down in the end zone. It is caught. Touchdown, Wolverines. Touchdown. Touchdown.
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2: That was Doug Karsh from Learfield. Michigan defeating Western Michigan 13-12 after a Hail Mary went awry. Got another play. They reviewed it. They got had another second put back on the clock. And then what you heard right there is what happened as Michigan comes away with that victory over Western Michigan. It's game night on ESPN Radio, the ESPN app, Sirius XM Channel 80. We're presented by Progressive Insurance with Justin Tinsley. Donald Ware with you here. To me, it seems like Michigan is sort of a winner and a loser in the same respect because, of course, they win the game. All wins are good wins, right, Justin? But, I mean, the way in which they won it kind of feels a little, I don't know. But anyway, for you, who was your biggest winner this weekend?
3: Honestly, if I had to pick my biggest winner, I am going to go with the entire SEC. We mentioned it earlier in the show. They went 16-0 in week one. And that's the first time the SEC has done that. Go undefeated in week one since 1997. You know who was still playing in the SEC in 1997? Somebody named Peyton Manning. Arch Manning wasn't even born yet. So look, this is a long season, but the SEC has heard, at least for the last couple of years, how the Big Ten is the dominant conference in college sports. That was a statement from the conference in week one. Now, granted, I'm not saying that every game was competitive. Ole Miss played in the most competitive game of the weekend. But if I have to pick my biggest winners of week one, yeah, I'm definitely saying the SEC.
2: All right, can I give you two winners?
3: Okay.
2: Okay, yeah. LSU, for all the reasons we mentioned, the, 700 yards of total offense, all of this stuff with Lane Kiffin and LSU and pro NFL players coming back and all of that, blocked out the noise, handled their business against Clemson. I'm going to give you another a winner for me. South Carolina State. Carolina State off to the 2-0 start. I mean, destroyed Savannah State last week, 87-0 in the, of course, the Orange Blossom Classic today, seen on ESPN earlier, by the way, beat of course, Florida A&M, 31-13, an old MEAC rivalry. So I like LSU and South Carolina State as my big winners this weekend. What do you think about that, Justin?
3: I love that. I think South Carolina State is one of the better college football programs in the country. What they've been doing down there the last couple of years, they won the Black College National Championship last year. That is a really good team, and my goodness, they are scary on defense. They are the best Black college football program in the country, and they showed it against Florida A&M, and they will continue to do that. I expect them to be right back where they were last season. That is a great pick for one of your big winners in week one.
2: No doubt about it. I mean, they're getting it done down there. Okay, so biggest loser of the weekend, Justin Tinsley.
3: We talked about it last segment. I'm going Clemson. Like that type of butt whooping. And I did not want to say butt whooping. I wanted to say something else. But again, I want to be back. I want to be invited back. It's more indicative of where that program is right now. It's one thing to get blown out. It's one thing to lose. Like, that happens. But, like, there is no fear when teams come to play Clemson anymore. It's just not there. And until, like Max said in the last segment, until Clemson adapts with the times that are here, and until Dabo Sweeney stops trying to be like, well, I liked it better in the old days. But you know, one of my favorite quotes from The Wire, the thing about the old days is they the old days. They're not coming back. So I would say the biggest loser of the weekend is Clemson, for sure.
2: I was going to go with Clemson, but I'm going to tell you who I think the biggest loser of the weekend is. But then again, maybe not. our respective alma maters.
3: Come on, man. Come on, man. Look, don't go there, man.
2: I'm just saying, look, Hampton, Hampton fell to Maryland 63-0. Okay, that's your alma mater, Hampton. My alma mater, Morgan State, fell to Arizona State 70-7. So you're talking about a combined 133 points to 7. But this is the thing. This is why losing, okay, they lost big. But guess what? I believe that the Morgan payout, I don't know about Hampton, but the Morgan payout, $1.25 million. So you're not, you may have lost the game on the field, but you won in that cash department.
3: Whew, man, you're right. You're not wrong about that, but that is one expensive butt whooping, man. And I wish we had more time to talk about this because I have more thoughts on, you know, these type of games. Yeah. We see it every year. It's been going on for as long as either one of us can remember. But yeah, I was not going to mention what Maryland did to Hampton yesterday, but since we're out there now, a lot of my friends went to the game and they had a great time, but it was like, it wasn't fun to watch that. So, hopefully Hampton can get back on the winning side of things. Hopefully we can actually put points on the board next week. But yeah, that one hurt. I'm not going to lie to you.
2: I'm saying, but the payday had to be crazy. It's going to help fund the athletics department though, Justin.
3: Yeah. I mean, at least y'all scored a touchdown. At least y'all scored a touchdown, man. We put a goose egg up. Good grief.
2: I'm telling you, man. Well, I got to tell you, Justin, it's always great working with you. It was short tonight, man, but always a great time working with you, my man.
3: Hey, the pleasure is all mine, my brother. Let's do it again soon, and we'll have a longer show next time. You know, long as Ole Miss and Louisville don't interrupt our plans, man.
2: No doubt about it. Coming up next, SportsCenter All Night. 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
11: Park Racino. You never know what you're going to hear on the next level.
12: Tilapia. So I got a cousin who told me it's not a real fish. And to be honest with you, I didn't hear of tilapia until the 2000s. I had him over one time and we were doing a fish fry and he was like, do not buy that tilapia. It's a bottom feeder and it's not a real fish. Genetically engineered. I'm like, really? I go to him for all construction and stuff like that. Mm-hmm. So I am guilty to follow. If you are like great at one area,
13: yeah,
12: I will superimpose that.
13: That you know about everything.
14: It's the best thing ever. 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
13: Right.
12: dog, you make some mean-ass fried fish, though.
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12: need some power steering fluid.
14: Right. Telling you right now, my mechanic told me to stay away from tilapia. I'm staying away from tilapia now.
13: When you're looking for good fish conversation, you come to the next level. Nobody doing it like us.
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16: Ole Miss and Louisville go at it in Nashville. Chambliss pops his hands, belt high snap, handoff Lacey up the middle, touchdown Ole Miss. 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
18: 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It is Labor Day weekend, and that means we've got some college football on a Sunday, believe it or not. Plus, the pennant races continue to heat up around Major League Baseball. Plus, we are finally there. We are finally in the week that brings us regular season NFL football, and we'll look ahead of that. Plus, the U.S. Open going on as well. Plenty to get to, but let's get to the college football and start things off with the Music City kickoff from Nashville. Number 24, Louisville. Number 9, Ole Miss. Ole Miss has won their last five season openers. Ole Miss brings back Trinidad Chambliss, their quarterback, after an injunction gave him an additional year of eligibility coming off a 30-touchdown year combined between passing and rushing. Louisville, meanwhile, brings back a pair of 700-yard rushers, the only ACC team to do that, Isaac Brown and Kewon Brown, 884 yards and 704 yards, respectively, last season. Both teams enter this 2026 season as dark horse candidates to make the college football playoff. Louisville, 34 first-year transfers, most in the ACC. Ole Miss with 32, that's fifth most in the SEC, but the most between with a coach that isn't in his first season. Now, let's get to the action. 10-6 lead for at the half for Ole Miss. So a little bit of a low-scoring game in Nashville in that first half. But we move to the third quarter. Things start to pick up. Ole Miss up 24-16. Time winding down in that third quarter. And Louisville looking to make a splash on ESPN Radio.
16: Under pressure. Lets it go. Deep down the far side. It is caught. Trey Richardson is gone. Three defenders left in his wake. Touchdown, Louisville. He had the kerosene, the desire, and lit the match for the explosion. How many yards? 62 yards for the Louisville score.
18: My cousin's on the call here on ESPN Radio. The catch by Richardson for 62 yards out. The two-point conversion would be good. We are tied at 24 going into the fourth quarter. And that's when Trinidad Chambliss on the next drive on 2nd and 5 from the 35 looks for Caleb Odom.
16: Flaps his hands chest high, takes the snap on his left shoulder, looks left, pressure coming, flings it downfield, part of the 10, and that ball goes into the end zone in the hands of Caleb Odom. Touchdown for the junior tight end. A 35-yard rainbow spiral, and Odom gets 6 for the Rebels, who are back in front.
18: Add the point after, make it 31-24. Move on to later in the game. Less than 2 minutes to play. Louisville driving down by 7, ball on the 7-yard line.
16: Keenholz by himself in the shotgun. It's a quarterback run to the 10, to the 5 far side. He's into the end zone! Touchdown Louisville! And with 1:28 to go, the Cardinals have stormed back from down 14 here in the fourth quarter and are an extra point away from tying the game at 38.
18: They would indeed tie the game at 38 thanks to that touchdown run by quarterback Lincoln Keenholz. So another opportunity to win it in regulation for Ole Miss. They were kind of used to these types of games last year. 4th down and 3 from the 31-yard line. Ole Miss goes to their kicker, Lucas Carnero, to win it.
16: from 48 yards for Lucas Carnero. Last year, a hero in the postseason, and here can win it for Ole Miss. Tied at 38 with Louisville. From the left hash, kicking left to right. The holder is Oscar Bird, the punter. He's down on the knee. Snap and holder good. Kick is on the way. End over end. And that is good. Ball game over. Ole Miss wins it. 41-38 over Louisville here in Nashville. And a thriller right down to the very last second.
18: Get my cousins on ESPN Radio, 700th win in program history for Ole Miss, sixth straight win in a season opener, and the second career game-winning field goal for Carnero in the final minute. Trinidad Chambliss, 21-36, three passing yards and a rushing score, 336 yards passing, 60 yards on the ground. Trinidad Chambliss on the 11 p.m. Sports Center after the big win by the Rebels.
19: Trinidad Chambliss, what do you say after the drama of your first game of the season?
20: Yeah, we had a slow start, you know, but we got the win. That's all that matters. 1-0 every week. But yeah, there's some things to clean up. I'm just glad that we got the win.
19: Okay, so you had two massive passes on that game-winning drive. What was the message that you had to your teammates just to get that last drive started?
20: Yeah, just at halftime, just telling my guys, you know, I'll pick it up. First half was on me. You know, I was making bonehead decisions, not taking care of the ball, not executing, and not just being comfortable in the pocket like I know I can. And that said, I got them. I got them the second half. So we executed. I'm proud of our team. We fought to the end, so just happy we got the win.
19: How much of that is a big offseason, a lot of, you know, off-field drama, at least, or things to do for you, and then sort of like the idea of rust? How much of that is a factor when you go into that first game of the season?
20: Yeah, going into this game, just super blessed to, you know, have an opportunity to put up the Ole Miss, you know, football jersey on again, represent, you know, Rebel Nation and Heidi Toddy. Just taking it all in, taking, you know, day by day, just embracing every moment and just, you know, really enjoying everything of it. So, you know, today, you know, I just pray to God and thank them. You know, this is my last college game, first college game, so.
19: It's all those moments. And we got to see you actually before the game share, speaking of embracing, you shared this moment pregame with your mom. To be able to, on top of everything else, to be able to go out, have those moments with her, and play in front of her, what is that, not just for you, but for her too?
20: Yeah, it means a lot. You know, family is everything to me, loyalty as well. My family's been with me through all the ups and downs, and it's honestly a great feeling to have them come out here and to support me. My whole family's out here, and some of my family friends are back home, so it means a lot that they're here.
19: Okay, one last question for you, because obviously there's been a lot of noise surrounding your former head coach and Lane Kiffin. They went out last night. LSU got a win. You get the win tonight. Now, next week you guys get Charlotte, but the week after that, LSU comes to you. How do you and your teammates balance the noise while just simply trying to focus on the task at hand?
20: Just focusing on Charlotte. We're not even thinking about LSU right now.
18: That was Trinidad Chambliss after the game for Louisville. Eight of the last nine losses in the last three seasons have been just one possession games. Quarterback Lincoln Keenholtz, 18 of 29, 307 passing yards, two passing touchdowns, 69 rushing yards and a rushing score. First player with 300 passing yards in his Louisville debut. More college football, the Shamrock Series. Wisconsin taking on fourth ranked Notre Dame. This one at Lambeau Field in Green Bay. First FBS game in Green Bay since 2016. The last time these two teams met, that was back in 2021. Notre Dame won that matchup at Soldier Field in Chicago. Notre Dame entering the game as the co-favorite with Ohio State to win the national title. Notre Dame quarterback CJ Carr, the current favorite to win the Heisman Trophy over Texas quarterback Arch Manning. 3-3 game. Notre Dame driving in the first quarter. Second and three from the Wisconsin three. CJ Carr goes to the air.
17: Carr in the shotgun. Takes the snap. Fakes the handoff. Throws left. It's caught. Towards the goal line. Touchdown! Notre Dame! James Flanagan has the first Irish touchdown of 2026.
18: The call on the Notre Dame Radio Network, it was 13-10 Notre Dame at the half, moved to the third quarter. Notre Dame adds a touchdown to make it 20-10, and then they get things done on the defensive side of the football.
17: But it's dangerous every time you do. Second and 10, they throw the other way, and it's picked off behind the receiver. DJ McKinney has it, and he's going to go to the house untouched. 55-yard pick six, and the defense is in the end zone.
18: Another touchdown for Notre Dame to make it 27-10. We move to the fourth quarter, and they continue to pour it on, this time on the ground.
17: Carr diagnosing the play at the line of scrimmage. Claps for the football. Hands to Williams again. Running left. Cuts inside, and he's into the end zone. Another touchdown for Aeneas Williams, and the Irish lead by three scores.
1: That made it 33-13 Notre Dame. Add more from the Irish. Carr going to the air one more time to seal this one.
21: As Carr drops and looks to pass, has all kinds of time, swings it out, far sideline, caught by James, stays on his feet down the sideline, inside the 10 for the end zone, touchdown, Notre Dame, Nolan James Jr. is in.
1: 28-yard touchdown pass to Nolan James Jr. Notre Dame with an impressive 41-13 win against the Badgers. Outscored Wisconsin 28-13 in the second half. The 28-point win, the largest in a season opener for the Irish since a 39-point win back in 2023. C.J. Carr, 239 passing yards and two touchdowns. Aeneas Williams, 90 rushing yards and two scores in the game. Notre Dame with an impressive win all the way around. And C.J. Carr, part of the reason for that. 350 total yards for Notre Dame, including 239 through the air, 111 on the ground. Washington State against Washington, and in this one, Washington getting the early best of the Cougars. Here's Elise Woodward from Learfield.
22: Second and five from the 5-yard line. Demond Williams with Lamar on his right hip. Two receivers to the left. Takes a snap, looking left. Now rolls out to the left. He's going to tuck it. Looking for the edge. He dives to the pylon. Waiting for the signal. Yes. Touchdown, Washington. Sound the siren. The Dogs getting their first score of the Apple Cup, courtesy of Demond Williams' speed.
1: So Washington with the early score. We move to the fourth quarter, and the Huskies put this one on ice.
22: First and 10, handoff. Jaden Lamar makes a man miss, turns it upfield, and he scores. It is a Washington touchdown. Jaden Lamar, the Lake Stevens kid, with his first score as a Dog.
1: Cougars would make it interesting in the fourth quarter, but the 17th-ranked Huskies win it 24-10. Back-to-back wins against the Cougars, and the 10 points are the fewest in the last 11 years in the Apple Cup rivalry between Washington and Washington State. Demond Williams, 268 yards passing and two touchdowns on both the air and the ground. Cougars were 0-for-11 on third down, just the second time in 20 years they haven't converted a third down in a game. But let's take you back to last night and the controversy in Ann Arbor.
23: Underwood looks over that Bronco defense.
24: They're showing blitz, Rob. Let's see if they bring some extra guys.
23: Like they might be bringing some folks.
24: Here they come.
23: They rush four. Underwood back to pass, standing at the 40. Airs this one up. Short of the goal line. It's batted around, and it is caught for a touchdown. Touchdown on the final play of the game. And Michigan wins it on a Hail Mary with 1 second left in the game.
1: That was the call on 101.3 The Brew, the Western Michigan broadcast. And that was basically how the entire Western Michigan faithful felt about last night's game. A comeback story that will be living in controversy for many years, as Michigan was gifted another 1 second on the clock. And after explanations from Big Ten officials and more, it appeared based on the video given by the Big Ten through their media outlets that there was indeed 1 second remaining on the clock. However, the NBC broadcast did not show that, which led to all the controversy throughout social media. Meanwhile, Mike Golic Sr. On the Notre Dame Radio Network and co-host of the Golics was on Best Week Ever, and he felt that Western Michigan certainly has a case to be upset.
25: I mean, Western Michigan got royally screwed. I mean, that was, we sat and watched that game, and I know the Big Ten came out with a statement saying the kid touched the ball with with still a second to go. I didn't see that. I saw all zeros on the last Hail Mary by Michigan. I felt horrible for that team. They outplayed Michigan at the Big House, and they left empty handed. I felt awful for those players. I really thought they won that game, and I thought it was a bad call.
1: That was Mike Golic Sr. on This Week Ever on Sundays. We'll switch to baseball now. Yankees in San Diego to face the Padres. New York with a 13-6 record since August the 16th, tied for the best mark in the American League. Yankees four games back of the Rays in the AL East, and a win clinches a 34th straight winning season for New York. Gerrit Cole on the bump for the Yankees. 11 straight starts, allowing three runs or fewer. Padres, meanwhile, half game behind the D-backs for the final wild card spot entering Sunday. It's looking like a season-ending series between the two teams may decide who makes the postseason. Meanwhile, Fernando Tatis Jr., he's found his home run stroke since the All-Star break with 14 of them, fourth most in baseball in that span, only had five at the break, and he got things going early on 97.3 The Fan.
0: And Tatis reaches for that one, hits it in the air, deep to right field. Dominguez is back at the wall, looking up. It's going to go. Leadoff home run, Fernando. Took him out the other way. And the Padres will take a 1-0 lead in the bottom of the first inning as Tatis hits his 20th of the season.
1: 20th homer of the season for Tatis Jr., his sixth career 20 home run season. But next up, Jake Cronenworth.
0: Here's a 2-1. And Cronenworth hits it on a line the other way, deep towards the left field corner. Bellinger going back. He's looking up. This one going to go. Home run off the bricks. Right by the foul pole line, painted on the Western Metal Building. And back-to-back home runs to begin the game against Gerrit Cole. 2-0.
1: Back-to-back to make it 2-0. How about a third for Manny Machado?
0: 2-2 to Manny. Cole deals. And Machado hits it in the air deep to center field. Jones going back. He's looking up. It's going to go. Back to back to back. Tatis and Cronenworth and Machado off of Gerrit Cole. And the Padres lead it 3-0. What a start to this Sunday afternoon at Petco Park.
1: A 3-0 lead for the Padres, and they'd go on to win it by a final of 4-3. Second time Cole has given a back-to-back-to-back to begin a game in his career. Padres 4-3 winners. Yankees make it close in the eighth, but couldn't finish the rally. Gerrit Cole takes the loss, giving up four solo home runs. Mason Miller with his 33rd save, a career-high 111 strikeouts after striking out the side. SportsCenter All Night, ESPN Radio, and the ESPN app. Coming up, some interesting play from the U.S. Open, and we'll see if the Americans can get some folks into the quarterfinals. Find out next. 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
11: 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Matt Olson and the Atlanta Braves are in Philadelphia for a critical series against Kyle Schwarber and the Phillies. 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
1: 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Let's get to the U.S. Open. Aryna Sabalenka facing American Taylor Townsend on Sunday. Townsend looking good early in the matchup. But Sabalenka got in a groove, winning the first set 6-3 and then looking for a straight sets win. Here's match point on ESPN.
2: Oh, just clipped the top of the net there, which made the volley almost impossible for Taylor Townsend, who played well in the opening set and had a little bit of a lead in the second, wasn't able to make the most of it. So in the end, Aryna Sabalenka, top seed, world number one and defending champion, the first through to the quarterfinals this time around.
1: Sabalenka looking to continue that run to potentially winning it again. 6-3, 6-4, the win for Sabalenka to move on to the quarterfinals in the first ever meeting between her and Taylor Townsend. Here's Sabalenka in her press conference on how a match like this is going to help her moving forward.
3: I love matches like that because it was really challenging, and going through tough challenges and overcoming those challenges, it definitely gives you strength and really strong belief that you can do it. So this kind of matches is really, really, really like a boost of confidence.
1: Next up for Sabalenka is Wimbledon winner Linda Noskova. On the men's side, last year's U.S. Open champ Carlos Alcaraz wasted no time on Sunday, making it to back-to-back quarterfinals against Tommy Paul.
4: Well, we did not know what to expect with Alcaraz. Hadn't seen him hit a ball in a tournament since Barcelona. That was back in the clay court season in the early stages of it. So about 4 months with no Alcaraz and competitive play. It was unclear what he would bring to the table. And he is, apart from one set lost, run the tables en route to the quarterfinals.
1: And you heard it there, Alcaraz with a straight sets win, 6-4, 6-3, 6-3 in his first tournament in 4 months, healing from a wrist injury. The 23-year-old dropping just one set so far at this U.S. Open. Here's Carlos Alcaraz in his on-court interview advancing to the quarterfinals.
5: Well, really happy to see, you know, where my level is right now. You know, beating Tommy Paul is always a great feedback, you know, to see where you are. Really happy about everything I've done today. You know, I think I returned pretty well. I just I saw you know, really, really well the game today, what I had to do, you know, in every moment. So using the right things, you know, in every moment. So I just really, really happy. Hopefully, you know, keep it going. You know, I mean, I just have to be hard with myself, and then just you know, saying again, the serves can be better, but just happy, and I'm gonna enjoy this moment for sure.
1: Alcaraz initially confused about the draw and thought he was just gonna face the winner between Defoe and Medvedev, but he'll play Alex Shelton in the next round. So an American moving on from for the U.S. Open into the quarterfinals. Switching gears back to baseball, an NL East matchup between the Braves and Phillies. Phillies with a a 3-1 lead, and Kyle Schwarber looking to extend it.
6: The pitch swung on, hit deep, right field on its way, and yes, that one is gone. Schwarber with number 42. Solo shot to right, second homer in the inning for the Phillies, who now lead it 4-1 over the Braves.
1: On Sports Radio 94 WIP, but back come the Braves. Ronald Acuna Jr. sitting on 999 career hits, steps up to the plate with two men on in the top of the eighth on 680 The Fan.
7: Again the 1-2. Swung on, hit high in the air, left field. Going back now, De La Cruz at the wall. That is long gone! And he silences the masses in Philly. The game is tied for a piece of the eighth. Strikes here in Philadelphia.
1: His 1,000th career hit, joining Hank Aaron as the only Braves player to have 1,000 hits, 200 home runs, and 200 stolen bases. But could the Braves move in front? We go to the top of the ninth inning. Austin Riley at the plate with a man on.
7: First pitch on the way to Austin Riley. Austin with a fly ball to deep center, racing back Hill. Hill back to the warning track, over his head, off the wall. Braves will take the lead. Riley around second. He's got three bags on his mind. Belly flop into the bag. It's an RBI triple. Braves on top of the ninth, 5-4.
1: Philadelphia wasted a strong effort from starter Aaron Nola, who allowed one run on four hits in seven innings, as the Braves win it by a final of 5-4. Cubs take it on the Marlins. Pete Crow Armstrong doing some Pete Crow Armstrong things, sitting on 39 homers.
8: Phillips delivers. Crow Armstrong, it's a high fly ball deep down the right field line. If it stays there, it's gone. It's gone. Number 40 for Pete Crow Armstrong. The first Cubs left-handed hitter to hit 40 home runs since Billy Williams in 1970.
9: Now Pete gets a pitch inside, and he's ready for this two-seamer, and he doesn't miss it. He whacks this one right down the line. It was just a question of fair or foul. The ball did not hook. It stays true and stays right down the line. Home run number 40 for Pete, and an absolute bomb.
1: 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Miami with a 10-3 win as they finish off the Cubs, snapping a three-game losing streak and four straight losses to the Cubs. PCA with his 40th, also had his 33rd stolen base. Still more to come. 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
3: Our half-hour headlines begin in the NFL. They have announced on Sunday that Commissioner Roger Goodell has agreed to a brand-new four-year contract extension. His contract now takes him through March of 2031. Roger Goodell will be nearly 72 years old and will have been commissioner for 24 years at the end of the new deal. Financial terms weren't known, but he's reportedly earned just shy of $64 million for both the 2019-2020 and 2020 and 2021 seasons. The NFL no longer discloses Roger Goodell's salary. The Giants agreed to new deals with backup quarterback Jameis Winston and guard John Runyon. On Sunday, Winston agreed to a new two-year deal worth $13 million. Meanwhile, Runyon's deal, according to ESPN's Adam Schefter, is worth $22 million with $21.5 million in guarantees. We had a big matchup in Nashville as Ole Miss took on Louisville. It came down to the wire as an opportunity to win it on 4th-and-3 from the 31-yard line. Ole Miss looking to Lucas Carnero, who was a hero back in the postseason last year. Could he do it? On ESPN Radio.
4: From 48 yards for Lucas Carnero. Last year, a hero in the postseason, and here can win it for Ole Miss. Tied at 38 with Louisville. From the left hash, kicking left to right. The holder is Oscar Bird, the punter. He's down on the knee. Snap and holder good. Kick is on the way. Hand over end, and that is good. Ball game over. Ole Miss wins it 41-38 over Louisville here in Nashville. And a thriller right down to the very last second.
3: Mike Cousins on the call on ESPN Radio, a 41-38 victory by Ole Miss. Here is the hero, Carnero, with Marilyn Payne.
5: Lucas, congratulations. Your teammates picked you up there. You pick off the season with that type of finish. How do you feel in this moment to start a year this way?
6: You know, it feels great, obviously, with Coach Goley trusting me. But the biggest thing for me is obviously I had a missed kick earlier. And the biggest thing was bouncing back. And I think that's what I showed. And the trust they have in me to set me up for this situation just shows how much this team trusts me and how much they support me.
5: How do you describe the composure of your offense to play the way they did in the second half after a slow start?
6: Just Liam and Trinidad class, just composure, like you said, and just being calm. And we've done this so many times in situations, he just knows what to do.
5: People know Kewon Lacy's name, but he did not play most of the second half of this game. What does it say about this Ole Miss team this season that this team did this way?
6: I think the biggest thing is spot the ball. Everybody's ready to go no matter what happens. Kewon obviously got hurt unfortunately, but he was supporting us the whole time, and someone else stepped in and took over.
5: Congratulations. Thank you.
6: Thank you.
3: Lucas Carnero with Marilyn Payne. Meanwhile, the men who called it for us on ESPN Radio, Mike Cousins and Max Starks from Nashville, filed this postgame extra.
4: Thank you, Alex. Sunday night in Nashville proved to be one of the best games of week one in the college football season. It didn't take an extra second added onto the clock to make it a nail-biting finish, just a game-winning 48-yard field goal for Ole Miss, the number 9 team in the preseason poll. Lucas Carnero nailed that game winner, and Max, it was a 10-6 Ole Miss lead at halftime, and then the offense broke out in a major way for both teams in the second half.
7: It was a tale of two halves, Mike. You saw the miscues, the mistakes, the newness of game one. Even though you had a team returning a lot of veterans in Ole Miss, there was still new year, new head coach, new coordinators. There was newness involved. And then on Louisville's side, the most transfers in all of the ACC and a lot of new stars, especially at the quarterback position, Lincoln Keenholz coming over from Ohio State. And they had their issues, but the second half, they dispelled all those myths. The quarterbacks were on

0: full display, rushing touchdowns, passing touchdowns, and a final kick at the end of the game with 3 seconds left to decide the victor tonight.
1: 10-6 at the half. They combined for 36 points in the third quarter, and then 14 points apiece until the final field goal in the fourth quarter. It looked like the game might have been over with about 6 minutes to go. Louisville came into the fourth quarter with no timeouts, scored a touchdown, got the ball back, and then scored another touchdown with about 90 seconds to go. The real differentiator here, which nobody predicted was going to be the difference maker coming into the game, was the experience at kicker, because Carnero last year was a hero for Ole Miss in the postseason. His career long was 58 yards. 48 was a breeze for him.
2: 48 was an easy one for him. Attempted a 57-yarder earlier, and a penalty helped in that 57-yarder convert into seven, which was truly the difference maker in allowing them to only have to go for three at the end of the game. But 48 yards was not a problem. Split the uprights with no time left, and this was something, even if you're both sides, like, you appreciate it if you're Ole Miss because you were able to come from behind. You learn you have to protect the lead a lot better. But for Louisville, you had to be excited for Lincoln Keenholz, a guy who hadn't played in 3 years and came out and delivered a half that he did. Long 62-yard strikes, 41-yard rushes, punching it into the end zone. So both these teams have a very bright future.
1: The schedule next week for both of these teams: Louisville is at home against Villanova, a game in which they'll be heavily favored. Ole Miss home against Charlotte, they'll be heavily favored in that. But in 2 weeks is where things really ratchet up, because it's going to be LSU and Lane Kiffin visiting Oxford, and then SMU, preseason ACC number 2 team, going to Louisville. So they got a little bit of time to recuperate, recover. Louisville facing 11 power conference teams this year. Expectations are still high for them. They're going to drop out of the top 25. And because of the way that the top 10 played this week, Ole Miss, you anticipate, will stay in the top 10 as well. So a thriller to finish off week one in college football. 41-38, Ole Miss beats Louisville at the buzzer on a 48-yard field goal. For Max Starks, I'm Mike Cousins, right here on the exclusive home of the college football playoff, ESPN Radio and the ESPN app. Let's go back to Alex Del Barrio in the studio.
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4: 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That was pretty awesome.
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5: Mark Kessler and company on ESPN Radio as Lane Kiffin's era with LSU started off with a bang, a 51-10 victory as the 11th-ranked Tigers knocked off Clemson. Fourth most points in a season opener in the AP poll era for LSU, and the fifth most by an LSU head coach in a team debut in program history, and most since Nick Saban put up 58 points in his 2000 debut as head coach of LSU. They put up 38 first downs. Sam Levitt was excellent, 230 passing yards with a passing score, two more rushing touchdowns, and 113 yards on the ground. It was a dominating performance. Paul Feinbaum from the Paul Feinbaum Show was on the 9 a.m. Sports Center on Sunday and gave these takeaways from LSU Clemson.
6: LSU is now a national championship contender because they looked every bit the part. We were debating before the season, are they 8-4, 9-3? Can Lane get them to the playoffs at 10-2? There's no question now. This was not that difficult a task. Clemson is a middling team, but they will see Ole Miss in a couple weeks. They'll see A&M, Alabama, all the usual suspects. But they were almost perfect. They played around with their food in the first couple of minutes, but I also came away really sad about the future for Dabo Sweeney at Clemson.
5: Meanwhile, Cole Kubelik, ESPN college football analyst, was on ESPN Radio on Sunday morning and said, well, I agree with Paul Feinbaum. LSU are legit contenders.
7: To be able to go out there and show some of the continuity, togetherness that they did, it's beyond impressive. Clemson's a team with a pulse. Clemson is a team that has players that are going to be on NFL rosters. Now, if we want to go a little bit further into how they devise that offensive game plan, not to attack with screens, not to attack with more quarterback runs, to think that you could just sit in a pocket against that aggressive of a defense with those kind of players, I'll question that, and I'll wonder and scratch my head about what the thought process was there. But just the way that LSU ran the football, keep in mind, they were almost completely inept at running the football a year ago. Now, part of that was because there were very few called runs by that staff a year ago. But I didn't anticipate they would go out and have as good of a feel for the zone scheme as they did. And if they've got that going with the way that a couple of the receivers look, you're on board with thinking that this could potentially be not just a playoff team, but one that could make some noise in the playoffs.
5: Now, on the other side for Clemson, kind of an embarrassing loss for the Tigers. It's the largest loss under Dabo Sweeney.

0: Dabo Swinney, his 241st game as the Clemson head coach. They only had 8 first downs in the game. They were 1 of 13 on third down, tied for the worst game under Dabo Swinney. And Heather Dinich, ESPN senior college football writer, joined Best Week Ever on Sunday and said there might be some questions on if Dabo can still be the man for Clemson.
1: Since Deshaun Watson and Trevor Lawrence, it's just kind of been like, where is the leader of this offense? And now people are going to say, is Dabo the right leader of this team? And I just think it's a fair question to ask at this point after such a flat opening performance.
0: And a 51-10 victory by LSU over Clemson. We'll switch gears back to Major League Baseball. The Diamondbacks in Houston to take on the Astros. Houston still hanging on to a 3-game lead in the American League West over the Texas Rangers. Yordan Alvarez has sort of cooled off despite being ahead in batting average and runs batted in the Triple Crown chase in the American League, but sitting on 37 home runs. Bottom of the first inning on KBME 790, Yordan Alvarez finally gets off the schneid.
2: And that is hit well down the right field line. Ball is hooking. If it stays fair, it's gone, and it's fair, and it's gone. You have company, Junior Caminero, number 38 for Yordan. And it's 1-0 Astros.
0: A new career high in homers puts him in a tie with Junior Caminero, you heard there, from the AL lead in home runs. It's the most home runs by an Astros player since George Springer hit 41 back in the 2019 season. But Arizona would not be denied. Nolan Arenado at the plate in the top of the third inning on Arizona Sports 98.7 FM.
3: 2-2. Well struck towards left. Arenado got all of that, baby. It is gone over the Crawford boxes, and the Diamondbacks take a 3-1 lead.
0: Arenado, his 375th career home run, the fifth most in baseball since he made his debut back in 2013. Yordan Alvarez would strike out swinging to end the game. Diamondbacks with a 3-2 win over Houston, back-to-back wins against the Astros for the first time since the 2020 season. So an opportunity for the Texas Rangers to potentially move up a game in the standings. Texas trying to get the lead in a 5-5 game. Elias Diaz at the plate in the bottom of the fifth on 105.3 The Fan.
4: Of course, in Friday's game, he hit the first grand slam of the season for Texas. Here hits one sharply up the middle. Diving is Valade. Can't get it. It's into center. Rounding third is Berger. He's in to score. RBI single for Elias Diaz. And the Rangers enjoy their first lead today at 6-5.
0: Later on, bottom of the eighth, 7-6 Texas. Corey Seager looking to extend it.
4: Working out of the stretch, the high set, and the pitch. And Corey drills one to deep left. Simpson gets turned around. He's back at the track, and this one sails out of here. Opposite field home run for Corey Seager. Rangers once again lead by a couple. It's 8-6.
0: Rangers go on to win it by that final score of 8-6 over the Rays, coming back from 4-0 down in the second inning. It's the second largest comeback win this season for Texas. Jake Berger would have a pair of home runs in the game for the Rangers. Texas now 2 games back of the Astros for the AL West lead. AL Central battle between the Twins and the White Sox. White Sox looking to Minnetaka Murakami in the bottom of the fifth inning to untie a game.
5: Full count, one out. The pitch and a ground ball into right field and a base hit for Murakami. Around third, Antonacci breaking for the plate. The throw from right and Keyshaw's cut and scoring standing up from second base. Antonacci, Munetaka, Murakami, an RBI single through the right side. 1-0 White Sox in the bottom of the fifth.
0: The call on ESPN Radio, 1-0 lead for the White Sox. At that point, they'd continue to pour it on. It's a 7-1 lead for the White Sox in the bottom of the eighth. Kyle Teal at the plate.
5: Kyle Teal, a drive out towards center. Back is Jenkins to the track, at the wall, leaps, and it is gone, a home run. 3-run shot, and Teal still looking out there to make sure it cleared the wall. A leaping attempt at that fence in center field, delayed fireworks going off. 3-run blast, Teal's third of the year.
6: Nobody knew.
5: And the White Sox have blown it open.
0: Got into double digits with a 10-1 lead. It'd be a 10-1 victory. The White Sox now 27-15 against the AL Central this season, have a 2.5 game lead over Cleveland in the American League Central for the division lead. Blue Jays taking on the Royals, bottom of the first inning. Kansas City looking to get the score early on 96.5 The Fan.
6: Spencer Arrighetti looking very slowly here in the first. Now he brings it to Biddy, who pounds one deep right field. Back goes Lucas to the wall and gone. Vinny Pasquantino.
0: Pasquantino with a three-run blast to make it 3-0 Royals. And then Salvador Perez in the bottom of the third adds two more.
7: First pitch to Salvi. And he hits it high in the air, deep left center field. Bateman's onto the track at the fence. He looks up. It's off the top of the wall. Bounces over toward the fountains. A two-run homer for Salvador Perez. It kept carrying and carrying and carrying. And then it was gone. And the Royals have their lead. It's 5-0 in the bottom of the third.
0: Royals would go on to win it 6-1. Kansas City 17-8 at home since the All-Star break. Blue Jays see their four-game win streak come to an end and move to just a game behind the Guardians for the final AL wildcard spot. We move to the AL East. Red Sox taking on the Orioles. Boston trailing 1-0 in the top of the second on WEEI 93.7 FM.
8: Here's the pitch. Driven high and deep into left field. It's at the track. It's at the wall. Gone! Eli White does it again. A three-run homer. And the Red Sox lead it 3-1.
0: Be the only RBIs of the game the Red Sox would need as Peyton Tolley was on the mound already with 11 strikeouts in the game in the six, looking for an even dozen.
8: Here's Kowser, waiting on a 1-2. The pitch, swing and a miss. A dozen strikeouts for Peyton Tolley. He got him with a devastating cutter, and Tolley rolls on.
0: Red Sox win it 3-1, four straight win for the Sox. They're now six games ahead of the Guardians for the second wild card spot in the AL. Eli White, his first homer since the Red Sox acquired him from the Rays, has eight RBIs this month after only three in the month of August. Another win for rookie Peyton Tolley, 12 strikeouts in six innings, 159 now for Tolley on the season. That's the second most by a Red Sox rookie all time. Only Daisuke Matsuzaka had more, and Aroldis Chapman with his 400th career save, ninth player to reach 400 saves since they started counting that statistic. 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
1: 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A lot of action on the diamond on Sunday. Again, pennant races heating up. Several players trying to hit milestones, especially in the home run department, with Pete Crow Armstrong sitting on 39 home runs entering play on Sunday. Plus, some college football action here with the best moments from Sunday. Here's Ed Bankin with our top sound.
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3: Alex, we begin with baseball and a dramatic comeback by the Braves in Philadelphia. It started with a 3-run blast by Ronald Acuña Jr. as heard on 680 The Fan.
4: Again the 1-2. Swung on, hit high in the air, left field. Going back now, De La Cruz at the wall. That is long gone! And he silences the masses in Philly. The game is tied for a piece of the 8th.
0: Number 4.
3: In San Diego, the Padres set the tone early to win over the Yankees with 3 straight home runs, ending with this one from Manny Machado. The call on 97.3 The Fan.
4: And Machado hits it in the air deep to center field. Jones going back. He's looking up. It's going to go. Back to back to back. Tatis at Cronenworth and Machado off of Garrett Cole. And the Padres lead it 3-0.
0: Number 3.
3: In Miami, the Cubs fell to the Marlins despite a major milestone for Pete Crow Armstrong, who went deep for the 40th time this season. The call on the Cubs radio network.
5: Phillips delivers. Crow Armstrong, it's a high fly ball deep down the right field line. If it stays there, it's gone. It's gone. Number 40 for Pete Crow Armstrong. The first Cubs left-handed hitter to hit 40 home runs since Billy Williams in 1970.
0: Number 2.
3: In Cleveland, the Guardians stay 2.5 games behind the White Sox in the AL Central race and also remain in the final AL wildcard spot in walk-off fashion. The call on WGAM 1100.
6: A swing and a line drive, base hit right field. Daniel Sneeman drives in the game winner. Angel Hanau scores. Sneeman mob between first and second. This weekend, Cleveland walks off the Detroit Tigers.
0: Number 1.
3: Finally to college football, a wild opener between Ole Miss and Louisville, which ended on a game-winning field goal for the Rebels by Lucas Camaro, as heard on ESPN Radio.
7: The holder is Oscar Bird, the punter. He's down on the knees. Snap and holder, good. Kick is on the way. Hand over end. And that is good. Ball game over. Ole Miss wins it.
1: 41-38. United States got a scare from Italy on Sunday in the FIBA World Cup. The USA offense struggled, scored just 55 points, 10 points from Jackie Young, a 55-52 win over the Italians, fewest points scored in a game by the Americans in a World Cup game since 42-38 win back in 1967. It was the 32nd straight win for the U.S. women. Team head coach Carol Lawson on getting tested.
8: I think you have to be just honest with yourself as an individual and as a team. When you have a performance that's below your level, don't try to excuse away what happened. Just be honest with what you're seeing and then go back to work to improve. This is so hard to win in the World Cup. And I know our history is so accomplished at our federation. And I know we all know the expectation is for us to win. But every single one of those wins, came hard, and every win at this tournament comes hard. And we understand that you have to have great respect for who you play, and you have to prepare in a way to win. And, so it's supposed to be challenging, and we're supposed to have moments where we're not at our best. And the teams that can persevere through that and have a resilient mindset are the ones that are able to win.
1: The USA has already advanced to the quarterfinals. Dodgers trailing by 1 in the 8th. Mookie Betts at the plate with 2 men on.
9: Now the pitch. Mookie swings, hits a drive. Deep left field. Way back. It's gone! A Mookie Mullen on a Sunday night flips the score. And the Dodgers lead it 7-5. Mookie Betts with his 8th.
10: Anderson.
1: Dodgers win it by that 7-5 score, their sixth straight win against the Nationals. More from the College Football Gridiron next. 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
32: 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Chambliss pops his hands, belt high snap, handoff Lacey up the middle, touchdown Ole Miss.
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1: 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It is Labor Day weekend, and that means we've got some college football on a Sunday, believe it or not. Plus, the pennant races continue to heat up around Major League Baseball. Plus, we are finally there. We are finally in the week that brings us regular season NFL football, and we'll look ahead of that. Plus, the U.S. Open going on as well. Plenty to get to, but let's get to the college football and start things off with the Music City Kickoff from Nashville. Number 24, Louisville. Number 9, Ole Miss. Ole Miss has won their last five season openers. Ole Miss brings back Trinidad Chambliss, their quarterback, after an injunction gave him an additional year of eligibility coming off a 30-touchdown year combined between passing and rushing. Louisville, meanwhile, brings back a pair of 700-yard rushers, the only ACC team to do that, Isaac Brown and Kewon Brown, 884 yards and 704 yards, respectively, last season. Both teams enter this 2026 season as dark horse candidates to make the college football playoff. Louisville, 34 first-year transfers, most in the ACC. Ole Miss with 32, that's fifth most in the SEC, but the most between with a coach that isn't in his first season. Now, let's get to the action. 10-6 lead at the half for Ole Miss. So a little bit of a low-scoring game in Nashville in that first half. But we move to the third quarter. Things start to pick up. Ole Miss up 24-16. Time winding down in that third quarter. And Louisville looking to make a splash on ESPN Radio. Under pressure. Lets it go. Deep down the far side. It is caught. Trey Richardson is gone. Three defenders left in his wake. Touchdown, Louisville. He had the kerosene, the desire, and lit the match with the explosion. How many yards? 62 yards for the Louisville score. My cousin's on the call here on ESPN Radio. The catch by Richardson for 62 yards out. The two-point conversion would be good. We are tied at 24 going into the fourth quarter. And that's when Trinidad Chambliss on the next drive on second and five from the 35 looks for Caleb Odom.
34: Claps his hands chest high, takes the snap on his left shoulder, looks left, pressure coming, flings it downfield, part of the 10, and that ball goes into the end zone in the hands of Caleb Odom. Touchdown for the junior tight end. A 35-yard rainbow spiral, and Odom gets six for the Rebels, who are back in front.
1: Add the point after, make it 31-24. Move on to later in the game. Less than 2 minutes to play. Louisville driving down by seven, ball on the 7-yard line.
34: Keenholz by himself in the shotgun. It's a quarterback run to the 10, to the 5, far side. He's into the end zone! Touchdown, Louisville! And with 1:28 to go, the Cardinals have stormed back from down 14 here in the fourth quarter and are an extra point away from tying the game at 38.
1: They would indeed tie the game at 38 thanks to that touchdown run by quarterback Lincoln Keenholz. So another opportunity to win it in regulation for Ole Miss. They were kind of used to these types of games last year. Fourth down and three from the 31-yard line. Ole Miss goes to their kicker, Lucas Carnero, to win it.
34: From 48 yards for Lucas Carnero. Last year, a hero in the postseason, and here can win it for Ole Miss. Tied at 38 with Louisville. From the left hash, kicking left to right. The holder is Oscar Bird, the punter. He's down on the knee. Snap and holder good. Kick is on the way. End over end. And that is good. Ball game over. Ole Miss wins it. 41-38 over Louisville here in Nashville. And a thriller right down to the very last second.
1: Get my cousins on ESPN Radio, 700th win in program history for Ole Miss, sixth straight win in a season opener, and the second career game-winning field goal for Carnero in the final minute. Trinidad Chambliss, 21-36, three passing yards and a rushing score, 336 yards passing, 60 yards on the ground. Trinidad Chambliss on the 11 p.m. Sports Center after the big win by the Rebels.
0: Trinidad Chambliss, what do you say after the drama of your first game of the season?
2: Yeah, we had a slow start, you know, but we got the win. That's all that matters. 1-0 every week. But yeah, there's some things to clean up. I'm just glad that we got the win.
0: Okay, so you had two massive passes on that game-winning drive. What was the message that you had to your teammates just to get that last drive started?
2: Yeah, just at halftime, just telling my guys, you know, I'll pick it up. First half was on me. You know, I was making bonehead decisions, not taking care of the ball, not executing, and not just being comfortable in the pocket like I know I can. And that said, I got them. I got them the second half. So we executed. I'm proud of our team. We fought to the end. So just happy we got the win.
0: How much of that is a big offseason, a lot of, you know, off-field drama, at least, or things to do for you, and then sort of like the idea of rust? How much of that is a factor when you go into that first game of the season?
2: Yeah, going into this game, just super blessed to, you know, have an opportunity to put the Ole Miss, you know, football jersey on again, represent, you know, Rebel Nation and Heidi Toddy. Just taking it all in, taking, you know, day by day, just embracing every moment and just, you know, really enjoying everything of it. So, you know, today, you know, I just pray to God and thank them. You know, this is my last college game, first college game, so.
0: It's all those moments. And we got to see you actually before the game share, speaking of embracing, you shared this moment pregame with your mom. To be able to, on top of everything else, to be able to go out, have those moments with her, and play in front of her, what is that, not just for you, but for her too?
2: Yeah, it means a lot. You know, family is everything to me, loyalty as well. My family's been with me through all the ups and downs, and it's honestly a great feeling to have them come out here and to support me. My whole family's out here, and some of my family friends are back home, so it means a lot that they're here.
0: Okay, one last question for you, because obviously there's been a lot of noise surrounding your former head coach and Lane Kiffin. They went out last night. LSU got a win. You get the win tonight. Now, next week you guys get Charlotte, but the week after that, LSU comes to you. How do you and your teammates balance the noise while just simply trying to focus on the task at hand?
2: Just focusing on Charlotte. We're not even thinking about LSU right now.
1: That was Trinidad Chambliss after the game. For Louisville, 8 of the last 9 losses in the last 3 seasons have been just one possession games. Quarterback Lincoln Keenholtz, 18 of 29, 307 passing yards, 2 passing touchdowns, 69 rushing yards, and a rushing score. First player with 300 passing yards in his Louisville debut. More college football, the Shamrock Series. Wisconsin taking on 4th-ranked Notre Dame. This one at Lambeau Field in Green Bay. First FBS game in Green Bay since 2016. The last time these two teams met, that was back in 2021. Notre Dame won that matchup at Soldier Field in Chicago. Notre Dame entering the game as the co-favorite with Ohio State to win the national title. Notre Dame quarterback C.J. Carr, the current favorite to win the Heisman Trophy over Texas quarterback Arch Manning. 3-3 game. Notre Dame driving in the first quarter. 2nd-and-3 from the Wisconsin 3. C.J. Carr goes to the air.
34: Carr in the shotgun. Takes the snap. Fakes the handoff. Throws left. It's caught. Towards the goal line. Touchdown! Notre Dame! James Flanagan has the first Irish touchdown of 2026.
1: The call on the Notre Dame Radio Network, it was 13-10 Notre Dame at the half, moved to the third quarter. Notre Dame adds a touchdown to make it 20-10, and then they'd get things done on the defensive side of the football.
34: But it's dangerous every time you do 2nd-and-10. They throw the other way, and it's picked off behind the receiver. DJ McKinney has it, and he's going to go to the house untouched. 55-yard pick 6, and the defense is in the end zone.
1: Another touchdown for Notre Dame to make it 27-10. We move to the fourth quarter, and they continue to pour it on, this time on the ground.
34: Carr diagnosing the play at the line of scrimmage. Claps for the football. Hands to Williams again. Running left. Cuts inside, and he's into the end zone. Another touchdown for Aeneas Williams, and the Irish lead by 3 scores.
1: That made it 33-13 Notre Dame. Add more from the Irish. Carr going to the air one more time to seal this one.
34: As Carr drops and looks to pass, has all kinds of time, swings it out, far sideline, caught by James, stays on his feet down the sideline, inside the 10, for the end zone, touchdown, Notre Dame! Nolan James Jr. is in!
1: 28-yard touchdown pass to Nolan James Jr. Notre Dame with an impressive 41-13 win against the Badgers. Outscored Wisconsin 28-13 in the second half. The 28-point win, the largest in a season opener for the Irish since a 39-point win back in 2023. C.J. Carr, 239 passing yards and 2 touchdowns. Aeneas Williams, 90 rushing yards and 2 scores in the game. Notre Dame with an impressive win all the way around. And C.J. Carr, part of the reason for that, 350 total yards for Notre Dame, including 239 through the air, 111 on the ground. Washington State against Washington, and in this one, Washington getting the early best of the Cougars. Here's Elise Woodward from Learfield.
3: 2nd-and-5 from the 5-yard line. DeMond Williams Texans with Lamar on his right hip. Two receivers to the left, takes the snap, looking left. Now rolls out to the left. He's going to tuck it, looking for the edge. He dives to the pylon, waiting for the signal. Yes! Touchdown, Washington! Sound the siren. The Dogs getting their first score of the Apple Cup, courtesy of Damon Williams' speed.
1: So Washington with the early score. We move to the fourth quarter, and the Huskies put this one on ice.
3: First and 10, handoff. Jaden Lamar makes the man miss, turns it upfield, and he scores. It is a Washington touchdown. Jaden Lamar, the Lake Stevens kid, with his first score as a Dog.
1: Cougars would make it interesting in the fourth quarter, but the 17th-ranked Huskies win it 24-10. Back-to-back wins against the Cougars, and the 10 points are the fewest in the last 11 years in the Apple Cup rivalry between Washington and Washington State. Damon Williams, 268 yards passing and two touchdowns on both the air and the ground. Cougars were 0 for 11 on third down, just the second time in 20 years they haven't converted a third down in a game. But let's take you back to last night and the controversy in Ann Arbor.
4: Underwood looks over that Bronco defense.
5: They're showing blitz, Rob. Let's see if they bring some extra guys.
4: Like they might be bringing some folks.
5: Here they come.
4: They rush four. Underwood back to pass, standing at the 40. Airs this one up. Short of the goal line. It's batted around, and it is caught for a touchdown. Touchdown on the final play of the game. And Michigan wins it on a Hail Mary with 1 second left in the game.
1: That was the call on 101.3 The Brew, the Western Michigan broadcast. And that was basically how the entire Western Michigan faithful felt about last night's game. A comeback story that will be living in controversy for many years, as Michigan was gifted another 1 second on the clock. And after explanations from Big Ten officials and more, it appeared, based on the video given by the Big Ten through their media outlets, that there was indeed 1 second remaining on the clock. However, the NBC broadcast did not show that, which led to all the controversy throughout social media. Meanwhile, Mike Golic Sr. On the Notre Dame Radio Network and co-host of the Golics was on Best Week Ever, and he felt Western Michigan certainly has a case to be upset.
6: I mean, Western Michigan got royally screwed. I mean, that was, we sat and watched that game, and I know the Big Ten came out with a statement saying the kid touched the ball with with still a second to go. I didn't see that. I saw all zeros on the last Hail Mary by Michigan. I felt horrible for that team. They outplayed Michigan at the Big House, and they left empty handed. I felt awful for those players. I really thought they won that game, and I thought it was a bad call.
1: That was Mike Golic Sr. on Best Week Ever on Sundays. We'll switch to baseball now. Yankees in San Diego to face the Padres. New York with a 13-6 record since August the 16th, tied for the best mark in the American League. Yankees 4 games back of the Rays in the AL East, and a win clinches a 34th straight winning season for New York. Gerrit Cole on the bump for the Yankees. 11 straight starts, allowing 3 runs or fewer. Padres, meanwhile, half game behind the D-backs for the final wild card spot entering Sunday. It's looking like a season-ending series between the two teams may decide who makes the postseason. Meanwhile, Fernando Tatis Jr., he's found his home run stroke since the All-Star break with 14 of them, fourth most in baseball in that span, only had 5 at the break, and he got things going early on 97.3 The Fan.
4: And Tatis reaches for that one, hits it in the air, deep to right field. Dominguez is back at the wall, looking up. It's going to go! Lead-off home run, Fernando! Took him out the other way. And the Padres will take a 1-0 lead in the bottom of the first inning as Tatis hits his 20th of the season.
1: 20th homer of the season for Tatis Jr., his 6th career 20 home run season. But next up, Jake Cronenworth.
4: Here's a 2-1. And Cronenworth hits it on a line the other way, deep towards the left field corner. Bellinger going back. He's looking up. This one going to go. Home run off the bricks. Right by the foul pole line, painted on the Western Metal Building. And back-to-back home runs to begin the game against Gerrit Cole. 2-0.
1: Back-to-back to make it 2-0. How about a third for Manny Machado?
4: 2-2 to Manny. Cole deals. And Machado hits it in the air, deep to center field. Jones going back. He's looking up. It's going to go. Back to back to back.
7: Tatis and Cronenworth and Machado off of Garrett Cole, and the Padres lead it 3-0. What a start to this Sunday afternoon at Petco Park.
1: A 3-0 lead for the Padres, and they'd go on to win it by a final of 4-3. Second time Cole has given a back-to-back to begin a game in his career. Padres 4-3 winners. Yankees make it close in the eighth, but couldn't finish the rally. Garrett Cole takes the loss, giving up 4 solo home runs. Mason Miller with his 33rd save, a career-high 111 strikeouts after striking out the side. SportsCenter All Night, ESPN Radio, and the ESPN app. Coming up, some interesting play from the U.S. Open, and we'll see if the Americans can get some folks into the quarterfinals. 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
1: 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Let's get to the U.S. Open. Arena Sabalenka facing American Taylor Townsend on Sunday. Townsend looking good early in the matchup. But Sabalenka got in a groove, winning the first set 6-3 and then looking for a straight sets win. Here's Match Point on ESPN.
2: Oh, just clipped the top of the net there, which made the volley almost impossible for Taylor Townsend, who played well in the opening set and had a little bit of a lead in the second, wasn't able to make the most of it. So in the end, Arena Sabalenka, top seed, world number one and defending champion, the first through to the quarterfinals this time around.
1: Sabalenka looking to continue that run to potentially winning it again. 6-3, 6-4, the win for Sabalenka to move on to the quarterfinals in the first ever meeting between her and Taylor Townsend. Here's Sabalenka in her press conference on how a match like this is going to help her moving forward.
3: I love matches like that because it was really challenging, and going through tough challenges and overcoming those challenges, it definitely gives you strength and really strong belief that you can do it. So this kind of matches is really, really, really like a boost of confidence.
1: Next up for Sabalenka is Wimbledon winner Linda Nuskova. On the men's side, last year's U.S. Open champ Carlos Alcaraz wasted no time on Sunday, making it to back-to-back quarterfinals against Tommy Paul.
4: Well, we did not know what to expect with Alcaraz. Hadn't seen him hit a ball in a tournament since Barcelona. That was back in the clay court season in the early stages of it. So about 4 months with no Alcaraz and competitive play, it was unclear what he would bring to the table. And he is, apart from one set lost, run the tables en route to the quarterfinals.
1: And you heard it there, Alcaraz with the straight sets win 6-4, 6-3, 6-3 in his first tournament in 4 months, healing from a wrist injury. The 23-year-old dropping just one set so far at this U.S. Open. Here's Carlos Alcaraz in his on-court interview advancing to the quarterfinals.
5: Well, really happy to see, you know, where my level is right now. You know, beating Tommy Paul is always a great feedback, you know, to see where you are. Really happy about everything I've done today. You know, I think I returned pretty well. I just I saw you know, really well the game today, what I had to do, you know, in every moment. So using the right things, you know, in every moment. So I just really happy. Hopefully, you know, keep it going. You know, I mean, I just have to be hard with myself, and then just you know, saying again, the serves can be better, but just happy, and I'm gonna enjoy this moment for sure.
1: Alcaraz initially confused about the draw and thought he was gonna face the winner between Defoe and Medvedev, but he'll play Alex Shelton in the next round. So an American moving on for the U.S. Open into the quarterfinals. Switching gears back to baseball, an NL East matchup between the Braves and Phillies. Phillies with a 3-1 lead, and Kyle Schwarber looking to extend it.
6: The pitch swung on, hit deep, right field on its way, and yes, that one is gone. Schwarber with number 42. Solo shot to right, second homer of the inning for the Phillies, who now lead it 4-1 over the Braves.
1: On Sports Radio 94 WIP, but back come the Braves. Ronald Acuna Jr. sitting on 999 career hits, steps up to the plate with two men on in the top of the eighth on 680 The Fan.
7: Again the 1-2. Swung on, hit high in the air, left field. Going back now, De La Cruz at the wall. That is long gone! And he silences the masses in Philly. The game is tied for a piece of the eighth. Ronald Acuna strikes here in Philadelphia.
1: His 1,000th career hit, joining Hank Aaron as the only Braves player to have 1,000 hits, 200 home runs, and 200 stolen bases. But could the Braves move in front? We go to the top of the ninth inning. Austin Riley at the plate with a man on.
7: First pitch on the way to Austin Riley. Austin with a fly ball to deep center. Racing back Hill. Hill back to the warning track. Over his head. Off the wall. Braves will take the lead. Riley around second. He's got three bags on his mind. Belly flop into the bag. It's an RBI triple. Braves on top of the ninth, 5-4.
1: Philadelphia wasted a strong effort from starter Aaron Nola, who allowed one run on four hits in seven innings, as the Braves win it by a final of 5-4. Cubs take it on the Marlins. Pete Crow Armstrong doing some Pete Crow Armstrong things, sitting on 39 homers.
8: Phillips delivers. Crow Armstrong, it's a high fly ball deep down the right field line. If it stays there, it's gone. It's gone. Number 40 for Pete Crow Armstrong. The first Cubs left-handed hitter to hit 40 home runs since Billy Williams in 1970.
9: Now Pete gets a pitch inside, and he's ready for this two-seamer, and he doesn't miss it. He whacks this one right down the line. It was just a question of fair or foul. The ball did not hook. It stays true. It stays right down the line. Home run number 40 for Pete, and an absolute bomb.
1: 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Miami with a 10-3 win as they finish off the Cubs, snapping a three-game losing streak and four straight losses to the Cubs. PCA with his 40th, also had his 33rd stolen base. Still more to come. 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
1: Our half-hour headlines begin in the NFL. They have announced on Sunday that Commissioner Roger Goodell has agreed to a brand-new four-year contract extension. His contract now takes him through March of 2031. Roger Goodell will be nearly 72 years old and will have been commissioner for 24 years at the end of the new deal. Financial terms weren't known, but he's reportedly earned just shy of $64 million for both the 2019-2020 and 2020 and 2021 seasons. The NFL no longer discloses Roger Goodell's salary. The Giants agreed to new deals with backup quarterback Jameis Winston and guard John Runyon. On Sunday, Winston agreed to a new two-year deal worth $13 million. Meanwhile, Runyon's deal, according to ESPN's Adam Schefter, is worth $22 million with $21.5 million in guarantees. We had a big matchup in Nashville as Ole Miss took on Louisville. It came down to the wire as an opportunity to win it on 4th and 3 from the 31-yard line. Ole Miss looking to Lucas Carnero, who was a hero back in the postseason last year. Could he do it on ESPN Radio?
3: From 48 yards for Lucas Carnero. Last year, a hero in the postseason, and here can win it for Ole Miss. Tied at 38 with Louisville. From the left hash, kicking left to right. The holder is Oscar Bird, the punter. He's down on the knee. Snap and holder good. Kick is on the way. Hand over end. And that is good. Ball game over. Ole Miss wins it. 41-38 over Louisville here in Nashville. And a thriller right down to the very last second.
1: Mike Cousins on the call on ESPN Radio, a 41-38 victory by Ole Miss. Here is the hero, Carnero, with Marilyn Payne.
4: Lucas, congratulations. Your teammates picked you up there. You pick off the season with that type of finish. How do you feel in this moment to start a year this way?
5: You know, it feels great, obviously, with Coach Goley trusting me. But the biggest thing for me is obviously I had a missed kick earlier. And the biggest thing was bouncing back. And I think that's what I showed. And the trust they have in me to set me up for this situation just shows how much this team trusts me and how much they support me.
4: How do you describe the composure of your offense to play the way they did in the second half after a slow start?
5: Just leading with Trinidad class, just composure, like you said, and just being calm. And we've done this so many times in situations. He just knows what to do.
4: People know Kiwan Lacy's name, but he did not play most of the second half of this game. What does it say about this Ole Miss team this season that this team did it this way?
5: I think the biggest thing is spot the ball. Everybody's ready to go no matter what happens. Kiwan obviously got hurt unfortunately, but he was supporting us the whole time, and someone else stepped in and took over.
4: Congratulations. Thank you.
5: Thank you.
1: Lucas Carnero with Marilyn Payne. Meanwhile, the men who called it for us on ESPN Radio, Mike Cousins and Max Starks from Nashville, filed this postgame extra.
3: Thank you, Alex. Sunday night in Nashville proved to be one of the best games of week one in the college football season. It didn't take an extra second added onto the clock to make it a nail-biting finish, just a game-winning 48-yard field goal for Ole Miss, the number 9 team in the preseason poll. Lucas Carnero nailed that game winner, and Max, it was a 10-6 Ole Miss lead at halftime, and then the offense broke out in a major way for both teams in the second half.
6: It was a tale of two halves, Mike. You saw the miscues, the mistakes, the newness of game one. Even though you had a team returning a lot of veterans in Ole Miss, there was still new year, new head coach, new coordinators. There was newness involved. And then on Louisville's side, the most transfers in all of the ACC and a lot of new starters, especially at the quarterback position, Lincoln Keenholz coming over from Ohio State. And they had their issues, but the second half, they dispelled all those mistakes. The quarterbacks were on full display, rushing touchdowns, passing touchdowns, and a final kick at the end of the game with 3 seconds left to decide the victor tonight.
3: 10-6 at the half. They combined for 36 points in the third quarter, and then 14 points apiece until the final field goal in the fourth quarter. It looked like the game might have been over with about 6 minutes to go. Louisville came into the fourth quarter with no timeouts, scored a touchdown, got the ball back, and then scored another touchdown with about 90 seconds to go. The real differentiator here, which nobody predicted was going to be the difference maker coming into the game, was the experience at kicker, because Carnero last year was a hero.

0: pro for Ole Miss in the postseason. His career long was 58 yards. 48 was a breeze for him.
1: 48 was an easy one for him. Attempted a 57-yarder earlier, and a penalty helped in that 57-yarder convert into seven, which was truly the difference maker in allowing them to only have to go for three at the end of the game. But 48 yards was not a problem. Split the uprights with no time left, and this was something, even if you're both sides, like, you appreciate it if you're Ole Miss because you were able to come from behind. You learn you have to protect the lead a lot better. But for Louisville, you have to be excited for Lincoln Keenholz, a guy who hadn't played in 3 years and came out and delivered a half that he did. Long 62-yard strikes, 41-yard rushes, punching it into the end zone. So both these teams have a very bright future.
0: The schedule next week for both of these teams: Louisville is at home against Villanova, a game in which they'll be heavily favored. Ole Miss home against Charlotte, they'll be heavily favored in that. But in 2 weeks is where things really ratchet up, because it's going to be LSU and Lane Kiffin visiting Oxford, and then SMU, preseason ACC number 2 team, going to Louisville. So they got a little bit of time to recuperate, recover. Louisville facing 11 power conference teams this year. Expectations are still high for them. They're going to drop out of the top 25. And because of the way that the top 10 played this week, Ole Miss, you anticipate, will stay in the top 10 as well. So a thriller to finish off week one in college football. 41-38, Ole Miss beats Louisville at the buzzer on a 48-yard field goal. For Max Starks, I'm Mike Cousins, right here on the exclusive home of the college football playoff, ESPN Radio and the ESPN app. Let's go back to Alex Del Barrio in the studio.
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3: 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That was pretty awesome.
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4: Mark Kessler and Company on ESPN Radio as Lane Kiffin's era with LSU started off with a bang, a 51-10 victory as the 11th-ranked Tigers knocked off Clemson, fourth most points in a season opener in the AP poll era for LSU, and the fifth most by an LSU head coach in a team debut in program history, and most since Nick Saban put up 58 points in his 2000 debut as head coach of LSU. They put up 38 first downs. Sam Levitt was excellent, 230 passing yards with a passing score, two more rushing touchdowns, and 113 yards on the ground. It was a dominating performance. Paul Feinbaum from the Paul Feinbaum Show was on the 9 a.m. Sports Center on Sunday and gave these takeaways from LSU Clemson.
5: LSU is now a national championship contender because they looked every bit the part. We were debating before the season, are they 8-4, 9-3? Can Lane get them to the playoffs at 10-2? There's no question now. This was not that difficult a task. Clemson is a middling team, but they will see Ole Miss in a couple weeks. They'll see A&M, Alabama, all the usual suspects. But they were almost perfect. They played around with their food in the first couple of minutes, but I also came away really sad about the future for Dabo Sweeney at Clemson.
4: Meanwhile, Cole Kubelik, ESPN college football analyst, was on ESPN Radio on Sunday morning and said, well, I agree with Paul Feinbaum. LSU are legit contenders.
6: To be able to go out there and show some of the continuity, togetherness that they did, it's beyond impressive. Clemson's a team with a pulse. Clemson is a team that has players that are going to be on NFL rosters. Now, if we want to go a little bit further into how they devise that offensive game plan, not to attack with screens, not to attack with more quarterback runs, to think that you could just sit in a pocket against that aggressive of a defense with those kind of players, I'll question that, and I'll wonder and scratch my head about what the thought process was there. But just the way that LSU ran the football, keep in mind, they were almost completely inept at running the football a year ago. Now, part of that was because there were very few called runs by that staff a year ago. But I didn't anticipate they would go out and have as good of a feel for the zone scheme as they did. And if they've got that going with the way that a couple of the receivers look, you're on board with thinking that this could potentially be not just a playoff team, but one that could make some noise in the playoffs.
4: Now, on the other side for Clemson, kind of an embarrassing loss for the Tigers. It's the largest loss under Dabo Sweeney, his 241st game as the Clemson head coach. They only had 8 first downs in the game. They were 1 of 13 on third down, tied for the worst game under Dabo Sweeney. And Heather Dinich, ESPN senior college football writer, joined Best Week Ever on Sunday and said there might be some questions on if Dabo can still be the man for Clemson.
7: Since Deshaun Watson and Trevor Lawrence, it's just kind of been like, where is the leader of this offense? And now people are going to say, is Dabo the right leader of this team? And I just think it's a fair question to ask at this point after such a flat opening performance.
4: in a 51-10 victory by LSU over Clemson. We'll switch gears back to Major League Baseball. The Diamondbacks in Houston to take on the Astros. Houston still hanging on to a three-game lead in the American League West over the Texas Rangers. Yordan Alvarez has sort of cooled off despite being ahead in batting average and runs batted in the Triple Crown chase in the American League, but sitting on 37 home runs. Bottom of the first inning on KBME 790, Yordan Alvarez finally gets off the schneid.
8: And that is hit well down the right field line. Ball is hooking. If it stays fair, it's gone, and it's fair, and it's gone. You have company, Junior Caminero, number 38 for Yordan. And it's 1-0 Astros.
4: A new career high in homers puts him in a tie with Junior Caminero, you heard there, from the AL lead in home runs. It's the most home runs by an Astros player since George Springer hit 41 back in the 2019 season. But Arizona would not be denied. Nolan Arenado at the plate in the top of the third inning on Arizona Sports 98.7 FM.
9: 2-2. Well struck towards left. Arenado got all of that, baby. It is gone over the Crawford boxes, and the Diamondbacks take a 3-1 lead.
4: Arenado, his 375th career home run, the fifth most in baseball since he made his debut back in 2013. Yordan Alvarez would strike out swinging to end the game. Diamondbacks with a 3-2 win over Houston, back-to-back wins against the Astros for the first time since the 2020 season. So an opportunity for the Texas Rangers to potentially move up a game in the standings. Texas trying to get the lead in a 5-5 game. Elias Diaz at the plate in the bottom of the fifth on 105.3 The Fan.
10: Of course, in Friday's game, he hit the first grand slam of the season for Texas. Here hits one sharply up the middle. Diving is Valade. Can't get it. It's into center. Rounding third is Berger. He's in to score. RBI single for Elias Diaz. And the Rangers enjoy their first lead today at 6-5.
4: Later on, bottom of the eighth, 7-6 Texas. Corey Seager looking to extend it.
10: Working out of the stretch, the high set, and the pitch. And Corey drills one to deep left. Simpson gets turned around. He's back at the track, and this one sails out of here. Opposite field home run for Corey Seager. Rangers once again lead by a couple. It's 8-6.
4: Rangers go on to win it by that final score of 8-6 over the Rays, coming back from 4-0 down in the second inning. It's the second largest comeback win this season for Texas. Jake Berger would have a pair of home runs in the game for the Rangers. Texas now two games back of the Astros for the AL West lead. AL Central battle between the Twins and the White Sox. White Sox looking to Minnetaka Murakami in the bottom of the fifth inning to untie a game.
8: Full count, one out. The pitch and a ground ball into right field and a base hit for Murakami. Around third, Antonacci breaking for the plate. The throw from right and Keyshaw's cut and scoring standing up from second base. Antonacci, Munetaka, Murakami, an RBI single through the right side. 1-0 White Sox in the bottom of the fifth.
4: The call on ESPN Radio, 1-0 lead for the White Sox. At that point, they'd continue to pour it on. It's a 7-1 lead for the White Sox in the bottom of the eighth. Kyle Teal at the plate.
8: Kyle Teal, a drive out towards center. Back is Jenkins to the track, at the wall, leaps, and it is gone, a home run. Three-run shot, and Teal still looking out there to make sure it cleared the wall. A leaping attempt at that fence in center field, delayed fireworks going off. Three-run blast, Teal's third of the year.
11: Nobody
8: knew.
11: And
8: the White Sox have blown it open.
4: Got into double digits with a 10-1 lead. It'd be a 10-1 victory. The White Sox down 27-15 against the AL Central this season, have a 2.5-game lead over Cleveland in the American League Central for the division lead. Blue Jays taking on the Royals, bottom of the first inning. Royals looking to get the score early on 96.5 The Fan.
12: Spencer Arrighetti looking very slowly here in the first. Now he brings it to Vinny, who pounds one deep right field. Back goes Lucas to the wall and gone. Vinny Pasquantino.
4: Pasquantino with a 3-run blast to make it 3-0 Royals. And then Salvador Perez in the bottom of the third adds two more.
13: First pitch to Salvi. And he hits it high in the air, deep left center field. Bateman's onto the track at the fence. He looks up. It's off the top of the wall. Bounces over toward the fountains. A two-run homer for Salvador Perez. It kept carrying and carrying and carrying. And then it was gone. And the Royals pulls back their lead. It's 5-0 in the bottom of the third.
4: Royals would go on to win it 6-1. Kansas City 17-8 at home since the All-Star break. Blue Jays see their four-game win streak come to an end and move to just a game behind the Guardians for the final AL wildcard spot. We move to the AL East. Red Sox taking on the Orioles. Boston trailing 1-0 in the top of the second on WEEI 93.7 FM.
13: Here's the pitch. Driven high and deep into left field. Hits at the track. Hits at the wall. Gone! Eli White does it again. A three-run homer. And the Red Sox lead it 3-1.
4: Be the only RBIs of the game the Red Sox would need as Peyton Tolley was on the mound already with 11 strikeouts in the game in the sixth, looking for an even dozen.
13: Here's Couser waiting on a 1-2. The pitch, swing and a miss. A dozen strikeouts for Peyton Tolley. He got him with a devastating cutter, and Tolley rolls on.
4: Red Sox win it 3-1, four straight win for the Sox. They're now six games ahead of the Guardians for the second wild card spot in the AL. Eli White, his first homer since the Red Sox acquired him from the Rays, has eight RBIs this month after only three in the month of August. Another win for rookie Peyton Tolley, 12 strikeouts in six innings, 159 now for Tolley on the season. That's the second most by a Red Sox rookie all time. Only Daisuke Matsuzaka had more, and Aroldis Chapman with his 400th career save, ninth player to reach 400 saves since they started counting that statistic. 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
23: Back to school season means backpacks, schedules, and busy mornings. But there's one thing a lot of families forget to plan for. What happens when school germs start spreading and someone gets sick? Joining us now is Dr. Peter McCullough with some smart ways to be prepared before the school year begins. So, Doctor, back to school is exciting, but it also seems to be the time of year that families start getting sick again. Why does this season hit so many households?
24: Because people miss an opportunity, and that is to use nasal sprays and throat sprays twice a day preventively. These These have been shown to reduce the common cold, flu, RSV, and other viral infections, but it has to be done twice a day on a regular basis.
23: What are some of the most common health issues that families run into once the school season does start?
24: The kids are back in school, they're coughing, they're sneezing, and they clearly spread virus.

0: sepsis and other illnesses. 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
1: 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I'm Alex Del Barrio. 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A lot of action on the diamond on Sunday. Again, pennant races heating up. Several players trying to hit milestones, especially in the home run department, with Pete Crow Armstrong sitting on 39 home runs entering play on Sunday. Plus, some college football action here with the best moments from Sunday. Here's Ed Bankin with our top sound.
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3: Alex, we begin with baseball and a dramatic comeback by the Braves in Philadelphia. It started with a three-run blast by Ronald Acuna Jr. as heard on 680 The Fan.
4: Again, the 1-2. Swung on, hit high in the air, left field. Going back now, De La Cruz at the wall. That is long gone! And he silences the masses in Philly. The game is tied for a piece in the eighth.
0: Number 4.
3: In San Diego, the Padres set the tone early to win over the Yankees with three straight home runs, ending with this run from Manny Machado. The call on 97.3, The Fan.
5: And Machado hits it in the air deep to center field. Jones going back. He's looking up. It's going to go. Back to back to back. Tatis at Cronenworth and Machado off of Garrett Cole. And the Padres lead it 3-0.
0: Number 3.
3: In Miami, the Cubs fell to the Marlins despite a major milestone for Pete Crow Armstrong, who went deep for the 40th time this season. The call on the Cubs radio network.
6: Phillips delivers. Crow Armstrong, it's a high fly ball deep down the right field line. If it stays there, it's gone. It's gone. Number 40 for Pete Crow Armstrong. The first Cubs left-handed hitter to hit 40 home runs since Billy Williams in 1970.
0: Number 2.
3: In Cleveland, the Guardians stay 2.5 games behind the White Sox in the AL Central race and also remain in the final AL wildcard spot in walk-off fashion. The call on WTAM 1100.
4: A swing and a line drive, base hit right field. Daniel Sneeman drives in the game winner. Angel Hanau scores. Sneeman mob between first and second. This weekend, Cleveland walks off the Detroit Tigers.
0: Number 1.
3: Finally to college football, a wild opener between Ole Miss and Louisville, which ended on a game-winning field goal for the Rebels by Lucas Camaro, as heard on ESPN Radio.
7: The holder is Oscar Bird, the punter. He's down on the knee. Snap and hold are good. Kick is on the way. Hand over end. And that is good. Ball game over. Ole Miss wins it. 1-38
1: United States got a scare from Italy on Sunday in the FIBA World Cup. The USA offense struggled, scored just 55 points, 10 points from Jackie Young, a 55-52 win over the Italians. Fewest points scored in a game by the Americans in a World Cup game since 42-38 win back in 1967. It was the 32nd straight win for the U.S. women. Team head coach Carol Lawson on getting tested.
8: I think you have to be just honest with yourself as an individual and as a team, when you have a performance that's below your level, don't try to excuse away what happened. Just be honest with what you're seeing and then go back to work to improve. This is so hard to win in the World Cup. And I know our history is so accomplished at our federation. And I know we all know the expectation is for us to win. But every single one of those wins, came hard, and every win at this tournament comes hard, and we understand that. You have to have great respect for who you play, and you have to prepare in a way to win. And so it's supposed to be challenging, and we're supposed to have moments where we're not at our best, and the teams that can persevere through that and have a resilient mindset are the ones that are able to win.
1: The USA has already advanced to the quarterfinals. Dodgers trailing by 1 in the 8th. Mookie Betts at the plate with 2 men on.
9: Now the pitch. Mookie swings, hits a drive. Deep left field. Way back. It's gone! A Mookie Mullen on a Sunday night flips the score. And the Dodgers lead it 7-5. Mookie Betts with his 18th home run of the season.
10: 7.
1: Dodgers win it by that 7-5 score, their sixth straight win against the Nationals. More from the College Football Gridiron next. 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
10: Ole Miss and Louisville go at it in Nashville.
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1: 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It is Labor Day weekend, and that means we've got some college football on a Sunday, believe it or not. Plus, the pennant races continue to heat up around Major League Baseball. Plus, we are finally there. We are finally in the week that brings us regular season NFL football, and we'll look ahead of that. Plus, the U.S. Open going on as well. Plenty to get to, but let's get to the college football and start things off with the Music City kickoff from Nashville. Number 24, Louisville. Number 9, Ole Miss. Ole Miss has won their last five season openers. Ole Miss brings back Trinidad Chambliss, their quarterback, after an injunction gave him an additional year of eligibility coming off a 30-touchdown year combined between passing and rushing. Louisville, meanwhile, brings back a pair of 700-yard rushers, the only ACC team to do that, Isaac Brown and Kewon Brown, 884 yards and 704 yards, respectively, last season. Both teams enter this 2026 season as dark horse candidates to make the college football playoff. Louisville, 34 first-year transfers, most in the ACC. Ole Miss with 32, that's fifth most in the SEC, but the most between with a coach that isn't in his first season. Now, let's get to the action. 10-6 lead at the half for Ole Miss. So a little bit of a low-scoring game in Nashville in that first half. But we move to the third quarter. Things start to pick up. Ole Miss up 24-16. Time winding down in that third quarter. And Louisville looking to make a splash on ESPN Radio.
19: Under pressure. Let's it go. Deep down the far side. It is caught. Trey Richardson is gone. Three defenders left in his wake. Touchdown, Louisville. He had the kerosene, the desire, and lit the match for the explosion. How many yards? 62 yards for the Louisville score.
1: My cousin's on the call here on ESPN Radio. The catch by Richardson for 62 yards out. The two-point conversion would be good. We are tied at 24 going into the fourth quarter. And that's when Trinidad Chambliss on the next drive on 2nd and 5 from the 35 looks for Caleb Odom.
19: Claps his hands chest high, takes the snap on his left shoulder, looks left, pressure coming, flings it downfield, part of the 10, and that ball goes into the end zone in the hands of Caleb Odom. Touchdown for the junior tight end. A 35-yard rainbow spiral, and Odom gets 6 for the Rebels, who are back in front.
1: Add the point after, make it 31-24. Move on to later in the game. Less than 2 minutes to play. Louisville driving down by 7, ball on the 7-yard line.
19: Keenholz by himself in the shotgun. It's a quarterback run to the 10, to the 5, far side. He's into the end zone. Touchdown, Louisville. And with 1:28 to go, the Cardinals have stormed back from down 14 here in the fourth quarter and are an extra point away from tying the game at 38.
1: They would indeed tie the game at 38 thanks to that touchdown run by quarterback Lincoln Keenholz. So another opportunity to win it in regulation for Ole Miss. They were kind of used to these types of games last year. 4th down and 3 from the 31-yard line. Ole Miss goes to their kicker, Lucas Carnero, to win it.
19: From 48 yards for Lucas Carnero. Last year, a hero in the postseason, and here can win it for Ole Miss. Tied at 38 with Louisville. From the left hash, kicking left to right. The holder is Oscar Bird, the punter. He's down on the knee. Snap and holder good. Kick is on the way. End over end. And that is good. Ball game over. Ole Miss wins it. 41-38 over Louisville here in Nashville. And a thriller right down to the very last second.
1: Get my cousins on ESPN Radio, 700th win in program history for Ole Miss, 6th straight win in a season opener, and the 2nd career game-winning field goal for Carnero in the final minute. Trinidad Chambliss, 21-36, 3 passing yards and a rushing score, 336 yards passing, 60 yards on the ground. Trinidad Chambliss on the 11 p.m. Sports Center after the big win by the Rebels.
20: Trinidad Chambliss, what do you say after the drama of your first game of the season?
21: Yeah, we had a slow start, you know, but we got the win. That's all that matters. 1-0 every week. But yeah, there's some things to clean up. I'm just glad that we got the win.
20: Okay, so you had 2 massive passes on that game-winning drive. What was the message that you had to your teammates just to get that last drive started?
21: Yeah, just at halftime, just telling my guys, you know, I'll pick it up. First half was on me. You know, I was making bonehead decisions, not taking care of the ball, not executing, and not just being comfortable in the pocket like I know I can. And that said, I got them. I got them the second half. So we executed. I'm proud of our team. We fought to the end, so just happy we got the win.
20: How much of that is a big offseason, a lot of, you know, off-field drama, at least, or things to do for you, and then sort of like the idea of rust? How much of that is a factor when you go into that first game of the season?
21: Yeah, going into this game, just super blessed to, you know, have an opportunity to put the Ole Miss, you know, football jersey on again, represent, you know, Rebel Nation and Hotty Toddy. Just taking it all in, taking, you know, day by day, just embracing every moment and just, you know, really enjoying everything of it. So, you know, today, you know, I just pray to God and thank them. You know, this is my last college game, first college game, so.
20: It's all those moments. And we got to see you actually before the game share, speaking of embracing, you shared this moment pregame with your mom. To be able to, on top of everything else, to be able to go out, have those moments with her, and play in front of her, what is that, not just for you, but for her too?
21: Yeah, it means a lot. You know, family is everything to me, loyalty as well. My family's been with me through all the ups and downs, and it's honestly a great feeling to have them come out here and to support me. My whole family's out here, and some of my family friends are back home, so it means a lot that they're here.
20: Okay, one last question for you, because obviously there's been a lot of noise surrounding your former head coach and Lane Kiffin. They went out last night. LSU got a win. You get the win tonight. Now, next week you guys get Charlotte, but the week after that, LSU comes to you. How do you and your teammates balance the noise while just simply trying to focus on the task at hand?
21: Just focusing on Charlotte. We're not even thinking about LSU right now.
2: That was Trinidad Chambliss after the game. For Louisville, 8 of the last 9 losses in the last 3 seasons have been just one possession games. Quarterback Lincoln Niekeholtz, 18 of 29, 307 passing yards, 2 passing touchdowns, 69 rushing yards, and a rushing score. First player with 300 passing yards in his Louisville debut. More college football, the Shamrock Series. Wisconsin taking on 4th-ranked Notre Dame. This one at Lambeau Field in Green Bay. First FBS game in Green Bay since 2016. The last time these two teams met, that was back in 2021. Notre Dame won that matchup at Soldier Field in Chicago. Notre Dame entering the game as the co-favorite with Ohio State to win the national title. Notre Dame quarterback C.J. Carr, the current favorite to win the Heisman Trophy over Texas quarterback Arch Manning. 3-3 game. Notre Dame driving in the first quarter. 2nd-and-3 from the Wisconsin 3. C.J. Carr goes to the air.
6: Carr in the shotgun. Takes the snap. Fakes the handoff. Throws left. It's caught. Towards the goal line. Touchdown! Notre Dame! James Flanagan has the first Irish touchdown of 2026.
2: The call on the Notre Dame radio network, it was 13-10 Notre Dame at the half, moved to the third quarter. Notre Dame adds a touchdown to make it 20-10, and then they'd get things done on the defensive side of the football.
6: But it's dangerous every time you do. 2nd-and-10, they throw the other way, and it's picked off behind the receiver. DJ McKinney has it, and he's going to go to the house untouched. 55-yard pick 6, and the defense is in the end zone.
2: Another touchdown for Notre Dame to make it 27-10. We move into the fourth quarter, and they continue to pour it on, this time on the ground.
6: Carr diagnosing the play at the line of scrimmage. Claps for the football. Hands to Williams again. Running left. Cuts inside, and he's into the end zone. Another touchdown for Aeneas Williams, and the Irish lead by 3 scores.
2: That made it 33-13 Notre Dame. Add more from the Irish. Carr going to the air one more time to seal this one.
6: As Carr drops and looks to pass, has all kinds of time, swings it out, far sideline, caught by James, stays on his feet down the sideline, inside the 10, for the end zone, touchdown, Notre Dame!

0: Nolan James Jr. is in.
1: 28-yard touchdown pass to Nolan James Jr. Notre Dame with an impressive 41-13 win against the Badgers. Outscored Wisconsin 28-13 in the second half. The 28-point win, the largest in a season opener for the Irish since a 39-point win back in 2023. C.J. Carr, 239 passing yards and two touchdowns. Aeneas Williams, 90 rushing yards and two scores in the game. Notre Dame with an impressive win all the way around. And C.J. Carr, part of the reason for that. 350 total yards for Notre Dame, including 239 through the air, 111 on the ground. Washington State against Washington, and in this one, Washington getting the early best of the Cougars. Here's Elise Woodward from Learfield.
2: Second and five from the 5-yard line. Demond Williams with Lamar on his right hip. Two receivers to the left. Takes a snap, looking left. Now rolls out to the left. He's going to tuck it. Looking for the edge. He dives to the pylon. Waiting for the signal. Yes. Touchdown, Washington. Sound the siren. The Dogs getting their first score of the Apple Cup, courtesy of Demond Williams' speed.
1: So Washington with the early score. We move to the fourth quarter, and the Huskies put this one on ice.
2: First and 10, handoff. Jaden Lamar makes a man miss, turns it upfield, and he scores. It is a Washington touchdown. Jaden Lamar, the Lake Stevens kid, with his first score as a Dog.
1: Cougars would make it interesting in the fourth quarter, but the 17th-ranked Huskies win it 24-10. Back-to-back wins against the Cougars, and the 10 points are the fewest in the last 11 years in the Apple Cup rivalry between Washington and Washington State. Demond Williams, 268 yards passing and two touchdowns on both the air and the ground. Cougars were 0-for-11 on third down, just the second time in 20 years they haven't converted a third down in a game. But let's take you back to last night and the controversy in Ann Arbor.
3: Underwood looks over that Bronco defense.
4: They're showing blitz, Rob. Let's see if they bring
3: are.
4: They some extra
3: looks
4: guys.
3: Like they might be bringing some folks.
4: Here they come.
3: They rush four. Underwood back to pass, standing at the 40. Airs this one up. Short of the goal line. It's batted around, and it is caught for a touchdown. Touchdown on the final play of the game. And Michigan wins it on a Hail Mary with 1 second left in the game.
1: That was the call on 101.3 The Brew, the Western Michigan broadcast. And that was basically how the entire Western Michigan faithful felt about last night's game. A comeback story that will be living in controversy for many years, as Michigan was gifted another 1 second on the clock. And after explanations from Big Ten officials and more, it appeared, based on the video given by the Big Ten through their media outlets, that there was indeed 1 second remaining on the clock. However, the NBC broadcast did not show that, which led to all the controversy throughout social media. Meanwhile, Mike Golic Sr. On the Notre Dame Radio Network and co-host of the Golics was on Best Week Ever, and he felt Western Michigan certainly has a case to be upset.
5: I mean, Western Michigan got royally screwed. I mean, that was, we sat and watched that game, and I know the Big Ten came out with a statement saying the kid touched the ball with with still a second to go. I didn't see that. I saw all zeros on the last Hail Mary by Michigan. I felt horrible for that team. They outplayed Michigan at the Big House, and they left empty-handed. I felt awful for those players. I really thought they won that game, and I thought it was a bad call.
1: That was Mike Golic Sr. on Best Week Ever on Sundays. We'll switch to baseball now. Yankees in San Diego to face the Padres. New York with a 13-6 record since August the 16th, tied for the best mark in the American League. Yankees 4 games back of the Rays in the AL East, and a win clinches a 34th straight winning season for New York. Gerrit Cole on the bump for the Yankees. 11 straight starts, allowing 3 runs or fewer. Padres, meanwhile, half game behind the D-backs for the final wild card spot entering Sunday. It's looking like a season-ending series between the two teams may decide who makes the postseason. Meanwhile, Fernando Tatis Jr., he's found his home run stroke since the All-Star break with 14 of them, fourth most in baseball in that span, only had 5 at the break, and he got things going early on 97.3 The Fan.
6: And Tatis reaches for that one, hits it in the air, deep to right field. Dominguez is back at the wall, looking up. It's going to go. Lead-off home run, Fernando.
7: took him out the other way. And the Padres will take a 1-0 lead in the bottom of the first inning as Tatis hits his 20th of the season.
1: 20th homer of the season for Tatis Jr., his sixth career 20 home run season. But next up, Jake Cronenworth.
6: Here's a 2-1. And Cronenworth hits it on a line the other way, deep towards the left field corner. Bellinger going back. He's looking. Oh. This one gonna go! Home run off the bricks! Right by the foul pole line, painted on the Western Metal Building. And back-to-back home runs to begin the game against Garrett Cole. 2-0.
1: Back-to-back to make it 2-0. How about a third for Manny Machado?
6: 2-2 to Manny. Cole deals. And Machado hits it in the air deep to center field. Jones going back. He's looking up. It's going to go. Back to back to back. Tatis and Cronenworth and Machado off of Garrett Cole. And the Padres lead it 3-0. What a start to this Sunday afternoon at Petco Park.
1: A 3-0 lead for the Padres, and they'd go on to win it by a final of 4-3. Second time Cole has given a back-to-back to begin a game in his career. Padres 4-3 winners. Yankees make it close in the eighth, but couldn't finish the rally. Garrett Cole takes the loss, giving up 4 solo home runs. Mason Miller with his 33rd save, a career-high 111 strikeouts after striking out the side. SportsCenter all night, ESPN Radio, and the ESPN app. Coming up, some interesting play from the U.S. Open, and we'll see if the Americans can get some folks into the quarterfinals. Find out next. 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
11: Back to school season means backpacks, schedules, and busy mornings. But there's one thing a lot of families forget to plan for. What happens when school germs start spreading and someone gets sick? Joining us now is Dr. Peter McCullough with some smart ways to be prepared before the school year begins. So, Doctor, back to school is exciting, but it also seems to be the time of year that families start getting sick again. Why does this season hit so many households?
12: Because people miss an opportunity, and that is to use nasal sprays and throat sprays twice a day preventively. These have been shown to reduce the common cold, flu, RSV, and other viral infections, but it has to be done twice a day on a regular basis.
11: What are some of the most common health issues that families run into once the school season does start?
12: The kids are back in school, they're coughing, they're sneezing, and they clearly spread viruses and other illnesses. 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
12: 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We can use oral antivirals and antibiotics at home under the guidance of doctors through the guidebook and on telemedicine.
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1: 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Let's get to the U.S. Open. Aryna Sabalenka facing American Taylor Townsend on Sunday. Townsend looking good early in the matchup. But Sabalenka got in a groove, winning the first set 6-3 and then looking for a straight sets win. Here's match point on ESPN.
2: Just clipped the top of the net there, which made the volley almost impossible for Taylor Townsend, who played well in the opening set and had a little bit of a lead in the second, wasn't able to make the most of it. So in the end, Aryna Sabalenka, top seed, world number one and defending champion, the first through to the quarterfinals this time around.
1: Sabalenka looking to continue that run to potentially winning it again. 6-3, 6-4, the win for Sabalenka to move on to the quarterfinals in the first ever meeting between her and Taylor Townsend. Here's Sabalenka in her press conference on how a match like this is going to help her moving forward.
3: I love matches like that because it was really challenging, and going through tough challenges and overcoming those challenges, it definitely gives you strength and really strong belief that you can do it. So this kind of matches is really, really, really like a boost of confidence.
1: Next up for Sabalenka is Wimbledon winner Linda Noskova. On the men's side, last year's U.S. Open champ Carlos Alcaraz wasted no time on Sunday, making it to back-to-back quarterfinals against Tommy Paul.
4: Well, we did not know what to expect with Alcaraz. Hadn't seen him hit a ball in a tournament since Barcelona. That was back in the clay court season, in the early stages of it. So about 4 months with no Alcaraz in competitive play, it was unclear what he would bring to the table. And he is, apart from one set lost, run the tables en route to the quarterfinals.
1: And you heard it there, Alcaraz with a straight sets win, 6-4, 6-3, 6-3 in his first tournament in 4 months, healing from a wrist injury. The 23-year-old dropping just one set so far at this U.S. Open. Here's Carlos Alcaraz in his on-court interview advancing to the quarterfinals.
5: Well, really happy to see, you know, where my level is right now. You know, beating Tommy Paul is always a great feedback, you know, to see where you are. Really happy about everything I've done today. You know, I think I returned pretty well. I just I saw really well the game today, what I had to do, you know, in every moment. So using the right things, you know, in every moment. So I just really, really happy. Hopefully, you know, keep it going. You know, I mean, I just have to be hard with myself, and then just you know, saying again, the serves can be better, but just happy, and I'm gonna enjoy this moment for sure.
1: Alcaraz initially confused about the draw and thought he was going to face the winner between Defoe and Medvedev, but he'll play Alex Shelton in the next round. So an American moving on from for the U.S. Open into the quarterfinals. Switching gears back to baseball, an NL East matchup between the Braves and Phillies. Phillies with a with a 3-1 lead, and Kyle Schwarber looking to extend it.
6: The pitch swung on, hit deep, right field on its way, and yep, that one is gone. Schwarber with number 42. Solo shot to right, second homer of the inning for the Phillies, who now lead it 4-1 over the Braves.
1: On Sports Radio 94 WIP, but back come the Braves. Ronald Acuna Jr. sitting on 999 career hits, steps up to the plate with two men on in the top of the eighth on 680 The Fan.
7: Again the 1-2. Swung on, hit high in the air, left field. Going back now, De La Cruz at the wall. That is long gone! And he silences the masses in Philly. The game is tied for a piece of the eighth. Strikes here in Philadelphia.
1: His 1,000th career hit, joining Hank Aaron as the only Braves player to have 1,000 hits, 200 home runs, and 200 stolen bases. But could the Braves move in front? We go to the top of the ninth inning. Austin Riley at the plate with a man on.
7: First pitch on the way to Austin Riley. Austin with a fly ball to deep center, racing back Hill. Hill back to the warning track, over his head, off the wall. Braves will take the lead. Riley around second. He's got three bags on his mind. Belly flop into the bag. It's an RBI triple. Braves on top of the ninth, 5-4.
1: Philadelphia wasted a strong effort from starter Aaron Nola, who allowed one run on four hits in seven innings, as the Braves win it by a final of 5-4. Cubs take it on the Marlins. Pete Crow Armstrong doing some Pete Crow Armstrong things, sitting on 39 homers.
8: Phillips delivers. Crow Armstrong, it's a high fly ball deep down the right field line. If it stays there, it's gone. It's gone. Number 40 for Pete Crow Armstrong. The first Cubs left-handed hitter to hit 40 home runs since Billy Williams in 1970.
9: Now Pete gets a pitch inside, and he's ready for this two-seamer, and he doesn't miss it. He whacks this one right down the line. It was just a question of fair or foul. The ball did not hook. It stays true and stays right down the line. Home run number 40 for Pete, and an absolute bomb.
1: On the Cubs radio network, Javier Sanoja, though, would hit a two-run homer in the bottom of the seventh. Miami with a 10-3 win as they finish off the Cubs, snapping a three-game losing streak and four straight losses to the Cubs. PCA with his 40th, also had his 33rd stolen base. Still more to come. We got our half-hour headlines next. 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
1: Seasons, the NFL no longer discloses Roger Goodell's salary. The Giants agreed to new deals with backup quarterback Jameis Winston and guard John Runyon. On Sunday, Winston agreed to a new two-year deal worth $13 million. Meanwhile, Runyon's deal, according to ESPN's Adam Schefter, is worth $22 million. With $21.5 million in guarantees. We had a big matchup in Nashville as Ole Miss took on Louisville. It came down to the wire as an opportunity to win it on 4th-and-3 from the 31-yard line. Ole Miss looking to Lucas Carnero, who was a hero back in the postseason last year. Could he do it on ESPN Radio?
2: From 48 yards for Lucas Carnero. Last year, a hero in the postseason, and here can win it for Ole Miss. Tied at 38 with Louisville. From the left hash, kicking left to right. The holder is Oscar Bird, the punter. He's down on the knee. Snap and holder good. Kick is on the way. Hand over end, and that is good! Ball game over! Ole Miss wins it 41-38 over Louisville here in Nashville. And a thriller right down to the very last second.
1: Mike Cousins on the call on ESPN Radio. 41-38 victory by Ole Miss. Here is the hero, Carnero, with Marilyn Payne.
3: Lucas, congratulations. Your teammates picked you up there. You pick off the season with that type of finish. How do you feel in this moment to start a year this way?
4: You know, it feels great, obviously, with Coach Golding trusting me. But the biggest thing for me is obviously I had a missed kick earlier. And the biggest thing was bouncing back. And I think that's what I showed. And the trust they have in me to set me up for this situation just shows how much this team trusts me and how much they support me.
3: How do you describe the composure of your offense to play the way they did in the second half after a slow start?
4: Just leading with Trinidad class, just composure, like you said, and just being calm. And we've done this so many times, these situations, he just knows what to do.
3: People know Kiwan Lacy's name, but he did not play most of the second half of this game. What does it say about this Ole Miss team this season that this team did this way?
4: I think the biggest thing is spot the ball. Everybody's ready to go no matter what happens. Kiwan obviously got hurt unfortunately, but he was supporting us the whole time, and someone else stepped in and took over.
3: Congratulations. Thank you.
4: Thank you.
1: Lucas Carnero with Marilyn Payne. Meanwhile, the men who called it for us on ESPN Radio, Mike Cousins and Max Starks from Nashville, filed this postgame extra.
2: Thank you, Alex. Sunday night in Nashville proved to be one of the best games of week one in the college football season. It didn't take an extra second added onto the clock to make it a nail-biting finish, just a game-winning 48-yard field goal for Ole Miss, the number 9 team in the preseason poll. Lucas Carnero nailed that game winner, and Max, it was a 10-6 Ole Miss lead at halftime, and then the offense broke out in a major way for both teams in the second half.
5: It was a tale of two halves, Mike. You saw the miscues, the mistakes, the newness of game one. Even though you had a team returning a lot of veterans in Ole Miss, there was still new year, new head coach, new coordinators. There was newness involved. And then on Louisville's side, the most transfers in all of the ACC and a lot of new stars, especially at the quarterback position, Lincoln Keenholz coming over from Ohio State. And they had their issues, but the second half, they dispelled all those missed. The quarterbacks were on full display, rushing touchdowns, passing touchdowns, and a final kick at the end of the game with 3 seconds left to decide the victor tonight.
2: 10-6 at the half. They combined for 36 points in the third quarter, and then 14 points apiece until the final field goal in the fourth quarter. It looked like the game might have been over with about 6 minutes to go. Louisville came into the fourth quarter with no timeouts, scored a touchdown, got the ball back, and then scored another touchdown with about 90 seconds to go. The real differentiator here, which nobody predicted was going to be the difference maker coming into the game, was the experience at kicker, because Carnero last year was a hero for Ole Miss in the postseason. His career long was 58 yards. 48 was a breeze for him.
5: 48 was an easy one for him. Attempted a 57-yarder earlier, and a penalty helped in that 57-yarder convert into 7, which was truly the difference maker in allowing them to only have to go for 3 at the end of the game. But 48 yards was not a problem. Split the uprights with no time left, and this was something, even if you're both sides, like, you appreciate it if you're Ole Miss because you were able to come from behind. You learn you have to protect the lead a lot better. But for Louisville, you have to be excited for Lincoln Keenholz, a guy who hadn't played in 3 years and came out and delivered a half that he did long

0: 62-yard strikes, 41-yard rushes, punching it into the end zone. So both these teams have a very bright future.
1: The schedule next week for both of these teams, Louisville is at home against Villanova, a game in which they'll be heavily favored. Ole Miss, home against Charlotte, they'll be heavily favored in that. But in 2 weeks is where things really ratchet up, because it's going to be LSU and Lane Kiffin visiting Oxford, and then SMU, preseason ACC number 2 team, going to Louisville. So they got a little bit of time to recuperate, recover. Louisville facing 11 power conference teams this year. Expectations are still high for them. They're going to drop out of the top 25. And because of the way that the top 10 played this week, Ole Miss, you anticipate, will stay in the top 10 as well. So a thriller to finish off week one in college football. 41-38, Ole Miss beats Louisville at the buzzer on a 48-yard field goal. For Max Starks, I'm Mike Cousins, right here on the exclusive home of the college football playoff, ESPN Radio and the ESPN app. Let's go back to Alex Del Barrio in the studio.
2: A Saturday night inside a Tiger Stadium, 100,000 strong here. Direct snap, Jones runs right up the middle, touchdown LSU!
3: Felt like I was back at Mardi Gras. That was pretty awesome.
2: The Lane Kiffin era gets off to a tremendous start.
4: Mark Kestenscher and company on ESPN Radio as Lane Kiffin's era with LSU started off with a bang, a 51-10 victory as the 11th-ranked Tigers knocked off Clemson. Fourth most points in a season opener in the AP poll era for LSU, and the fifth most by an LSU head coach in a team debut in program history, and most since Nick Saban put up 58 points in his 2000 debut as head coach of LSU. They put up 38 first downs. Sam Leavitt was excellent, 230 passing yards with a passing score, two more rushing touchdowns, and 113 yards on the ground. It was a dominating performance. Paul Feinbaum from the Paul Feinbaum Show was on the 9 a.m. Sports Center on Sunday and gave these takeaways from LSU Clemson.
5: LSU is now a national championship contender because they looked every bit the part. We were debating before the season, are they 8-4, 9-3? Can Lane get them to the playoffs at 10-2? There's no question now. This was not that difficult a task. Clemson is a middling team, but they will see Ole Miss in a couple weeks. They'll see A&M, Alabama, all the usual suspects. But they were almost perfect. They played around with their food in the first couple of minutes, but I also came away really sad about the future for Dabo Sweeney at Clemson.
4: Meanwhile, Cole Kubelik, ESPN college football analyst, was on ESPN Radio on Sunday morning and said, well, I agree with Paul Feinbaum. LSU are legit contenders.
6: To be able to go out there and show some of the continuity, togetherness that they did, it's beyond impressive. Clemson's a team with a pulse. Clemson is a team that has players that are going to be on NFL rosters. Now, if we want to go a little bit further into how they devise that offensive game plan, not to attack with screens, not to attack with more quarterback runs, to think that you could just sit in a pocket against that aggressive of a defense with those kind of players, I'll question that, and I'll wonder and scratch my head about what the thought process was there. But just the way that LSU ran the football, keep in mind, they were almost completely inept at running the football a year ago. Now, part of that was because there were very few called runs by that staff a year ago. But I didn't anticipate they would go out and have as good of a feel for the zone scheme as they did. And if they've got that going with the way that a couple of the receivers look, you're on board with thinking that this could potentially be not just a playoff team, but one that could make some noise in the playoffs.
4: Now, on the other side for Clemson, kind of an embarrassing loss for the Tigers. It's the largest loss under Dabo Sweeney, his 241st game as the Clemson head coach. They only had 8 first downs in the game. They were 1 of 13 on third down, tied for the worst game under Dabo Sweeney. And Heather Dinich, ESPN senior college football writer, joined Best Week Ever on Sunday and said there might be some questions on if Dabo can still be the man for Clemson.
7: It's like, since Deshaun Watson and Trevor Lawrence, it's just kind of been like, where is the leader of this offense? And now people are going to say, is Dabo the right leader of this team? And I just think it's a fair question to ask at this point after such a flat opening performance.
4: Yeah, 51-10 victory by LSU over Clemson. We'll switch gears back to Major League Baseball. The Diamondbacks in Houston to take on the Astros. Houston still hanging on to a 3-game lead in the American League West over the Texas Rangers. Yordan Alvarez has sort of cooled off despite being ahead in batting average and runs batted in the Triple Crown chase in the American League, but sitting on 37 home runs. Bottom of the first inning on KBME 790, Yordan Alvarez finally gets off the schneid.
8: And that is hit well down the right field line. Ball is hooking. If it stays fair, it's gone, and it's fair, and it's gone. You have company, Junior Caminero, number 38 for Yordan.

0: is 1-0 Astros.
1: A new career high in homers puts him in a tie with Junior Caminero. You heard there from the AL lead in home runs. It's the most home runs by an Astros player since George Springer hit 41 back in the 2019 season. But Arizona would not be denied. Nolan Arenado at the plate in the top of the third inning on Arizona Sports 98.7 FM.
2: 2-2. Well struck towards left. Arenado got all of that, baby. It is gone over the Crawford boxes, and the Diamondbacks take a 3-1 lead.
1: Arenado, his 375th career home run, the fifth most in baseball since he made his debut back in 2013. Yordan Alvarez would strike out swinging to end the game. Diamondbacks with a 3-2 win over Houston, back-to-back wins against the Astros for the first time since the 2020 season. So an opportunity for the Texas Rangers to potentially move up a game in the standings. Texas trying to get the lead in a 5-5 game. Elias Diaz at the plate in the bottom of the fifth on 105.3 The Fan.
3: Of course, in Friday's game, he hit the first grand slam of the season for Texas. Here hits one sharply up the middle. Diving is Valade. Can't get it. It's into center. Rounding third is Berger. He's in to score. RBI single for Elias Diaz. And the Rangers enjoy their first lead today at 6-5.
1: Later on, bottom of the eighth, 7-6 Texas. Corey Seager looking to extend it.
3: Working out of the stretch, the high set and the pitch, and Corey drills one to deep left. Simpson gets turned around, he's back at the track, and this one sails out of here. Opposite field home run for Corey Seager. Rangers once again lead by a couple. It's 8-6.
1: Rangers go on to win it by that final score of 8-6 over the Rays, coming back from 4-0 down in the second inning. It's the second largest comeback win this season for Texas. Jake Berger would have a pair of home runs in the game for the Rangers. Texas now 2 games back of the Astros for the AL West lead. AL Central battle between the Twins and the White Sox. White Sox looking to Minnetaka Murakami in the bottom of the fifth inning to untie a game.
4: Full count, one out. The pitch and a ground ball into right field and a base hit for Murakami. Around third, Antonacci breaking for the plate. The throw from right and Keyshaw's cut and scoring standing up from second base. Antonacci, Munetaka, Murakami, an RBI single through the right side. 1-0 White Sox in the bottom of the fifth.
1: The call on ESPN Radio, 1-0 lead for the White Sox at that point. They'd continue to pour it on. It's a 7-1 lead for the White Sox in the bottom of the eighth. Kyle Teal at the plate.
4: Kyle Teal, a drive out towards center. Back is Jenkins to the track, at the wall, leaps, and it is gone, a home run. 3-run shot, and Teal still looking out there to make sure it cleared the wall. A leaping attempt at that fence in center field, delayed fireworks going off. 3-run blast, Teal's third of the year.
5: Nobody knew.
4: And the White Sox have blown it open.
1: Got into double digits with a 10-1 lead. It'd be a 10-1 victory. The White Sox down 27-15 against the AL Central this season, have a 2.5 game lead over Cleveland in the American League Central for the division lead. Blue Jays taking on the Royals, bottom of the first inning. Royals looking to get the score early on 96.5 The Fan.
6: Spencer Arrighetti looking very slowly here in the first. Now he brings it to Vinny, who pounds one deep right field. Back goes Lucas to the wall and gone. Vinny Pasquantino.
1: Pasquantino with a 3-run blast to make it 3-0 Royals. And then Salvador Perez in the bottom of the third adds two more.
7: First pitch to Salvi. And he hits it high in the air, deep left center field. Bateman's onto the track at the fence. He looks up. It's off the top of the wall. Bounces over toward the fountains. A 2-run homer for Salvador Perez. It kept carrying and carrying and carrying. And then it was gone. And the Royals have their lead. It's 5-0 in the bottom of the third.
1: Royals would go on to win at 6-1. Kansas City 17-8 at home since the All-Star break. Blue Jays see their 4-game win streak come to an end and move to just a game behind the Guardians for the final AL wildcard spot. We move to the AL East. Red Sox taking on the Orioles. Boston trailing 1-0 in the top of the second on WEEI 93.7 FM.
8: Here's the pitch.
9: Driven high and deep into left field. It's at the track. It's at the wall. Gone! Eli White does it again. A 3-run homer. And the Red Sox lead it 3-1.
1: be the only RBIs of the game the Red Sox would need as Peyton Tolley was on the mound already with 11 strikeouts in the game in the six, looking for an even dozen.
7: Here's Couser, waiting on a 1-2. The pitch, swing and a miss. A dozen strikeouts for Peyton Tolley. He got him with a devastating cutter, and Tolley rolls on.
1: Red Sox win it 3-1, four straight win for the Sox. They're now six games ahead of the Guardians for the second wild card spot in the AL. Eli White, his first homer since the Red Sox acquired him from the Rays, has eight RBIs this month after only three in the month of August. Another win for rookie Peyton Tolley, 12 strikeouts in six innings, 159 now for Tolley on the season. That's the second most by a Red Sox rookie all time. Only Daisuke Matsuzaka had more, and Aroldis Chapman with his 400th career save, ninth player to reach 400 saves since they started counting that statistic. 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
1: 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A lot of action on the diamond on Sunday. Again, pennant races heating up. Several players trying to hit milestones, especially in the home run department, with Pete Crow Armstrong sitting on 39 home runs entering play on Sunday. Plus, some college football action here with the best moments from Sunday. Here's Ed Bankin with our top sound.
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0: Number five.
2: Alex, we begin with baseball and a dramatic comeback by the Braves in Philadelphia. It started with a three-run blast by Ronald Acuna Jr. as heard on 680 The Fan.
3: Again, the 1-2. Swung on, hit high in the air, left field. Going back now, De La Cruz at the wall. That is long gone. And he silences the masses in Philly. The game is tied for a piece of the eighth.
0: Number four.
2: In San Diego, the Padres set the tone early to win over the Yankees with three straight home runs, ending with this run from Manny Machado. The call on 97.3, The Fan.
3: And Machado hits it in the air deep to center field. Jones going back. He's looking up. It's going to go. Back to back to back. Tatis at Cronenworth and Machado off of Garrett Cole. And the Padres lead it 3-0.
0: Number three.
2: In Miami, the Cubs fell to the Marlins despite a major milestone for Pete Crow Armstrong, who went deep for the 40th time this season. The call on the Cubs radio network.
4: Phillips delivers. Crow Armstrong gets a high fly ball deep down the right field line. If it stays there, it's gone. It's gone. Number 40 for Pete Crow Armstrong. The first Cubs left-handed hitter to hit 40 home runs since Billy Williams in 1970.
0: Number two.
2: In Cleveland, the Guardians stay 2.5 games behind the White Sox in the AL Central race and also remain in the final AL wildcard spot in walk-off fashion. The call on WTAM 1100.
3: A swing and a line drive, base hit right field. Daniel Sneeman drives in the game winner. Angel Hanau scores. Sneeman mob between first and second. This weekend, Cleveland walks off the Detroit Tigers.
0: Number one.
2: Finally to college football, a wild opener between Ole Miss and Louisville, which ended on a game-winning field goal for the Rebels by Lucas Gamero, as heard on ESPN Radio.
5: The holder is Oscar Bird, the punter. He's down on the knee. Snap and hold are good. Kick is on the way. Hand over end. And that is good. Ball game over. Ole Miss wins it.
1: The United States got a scare from Italy on Sunday in the FIBA World Cup. The USA offense struggled, scored just 55 points, 10 points from Jackie Young, a 55-52 win over the Italians. Fewest points scored in a game by the Americans in a World Cup game since 42-38 win back in 1967. It was the 32nd straight win for the U.S. women. Team head coach Carol Lawson on getting tested.
6: I think you have to be just honest with yourself as an individual and as a team. When you have a performance that's below your level, don't try to excuse away what happened. Just be honest with what you're seeing and then go back to work to improve. This is so hard to win in the World Cup. And I know our history is so accomplished at our federation. And I know we all know the expectation is for us to win. But every single one of those wins, came hard. And every win at this tournament comes hard. And we understand that. You have to have great respect for who you play, and you have to prepare in a way to win. And so it's supposed to be challenging, and we're supposed to have moments where we're not at our best. And the teams that can persevere through that and have a resilient mindset are the ones that are able to win.
1: The USA has already advanced to the quarterfinals. Dodgers trailing by one in the eighth. Mookie Betts at the plate with two men on.
7: Now the pitch. Mookie swings, hits a drive, deep left field, way back, it's gone! A Mookie Mullen on a Sunday night flips the score, and the Dodgers lead it 7-5. Mookie Betts with his 18th home run of the season.
1: Dodgers win it by that 7-5 score, their sixth straight win against the Nationals. More from the College Football Gridiron next. 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
17: In Louisville, go at it in Nashville. Chambliss pops his hands, belt high snap, handoff Lacey up the middle, touchdown Ole Miss.
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1: 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It is Labor Day weekend. And that means we've got some college football on a Sunday, believe it or not. Plus, the pennant races continue to heat up around Major League Baseball. Plus, we are finally there. We are finally in the week that brings us regular season NFL football, and we'll look ahead of that. Plus, the U.S. Open going on as well. Plenty to get to, but let's get to the college football and start things off with the Music City kickoff from Nashville. Number 24, Louisville. Number 9, Ole Miss. Ole Miss has won their last five season openers. Ole Miss brings back Trinidad Chambliss, their quarterback, after an injunction gave him an additional year of eligibility coming off a 30-touchdown year combined between passing and rushing. Louisville, meanwhile, brings back a pair of 700-yard rushers, the only ACC team to do that, Isaac Brown and Kewon Brown, 884 yards and 704 yards, respectively, last season. Both teams enter this 2026 season as dark horse candidates to make the college football playoff. Louisville, 34 first-year transfers, most in the ACC. Ole Miss with 32. That's fifth most in the SEC, but the most between with a coach that isn't in his first season. Now, let's get to the action. 10-6 lead at the half for Ole Miss. So a little bit of a low-scoring game in Nashville in that first half. But we move to the third quarter. Things start to pick up. Ole Miss up 24-16. Time winding down in that third quarter. And Louisville looking to make a splash on ESPN Radio.
4: Under pressure. Lets it go. Deep down the far side. It is caught. Trey Richardson is gone. Three defenders left in his wake. Touchdown, Louisville. The kerosene, the desire, and lit the match for the explosion. How many yards? 62 yards for the Louisville score.
1: My cousin's on the call here on ESPN Radio. The catch by Richardson for 62 yards out. The two-point conversion would be good. We are tied at 24 going into the fourth quarter. And that's when Trinidad Chambliss on the next drive on second and five from the 35 looks for Caleb Odom.
4: Claps his hands chest high, takes the snap on his left shoulder, looks left, pressure coming, flings it downfield, caught at the 10, and that ball goes into the end zone in the hands of Caleb Odom. Touchdown for the junior tight end. A 35-yard rainbow spiral, and Odom gets six for the Rebels, who are back in front.
1: Add the point after, make it 31-24. Move on to later in the game. Less than 2 minutes to play. Louisville driving down by seven, ball on the 7-yard line.
4: Keenholz by himself in the shotgun. It's a quarterback run to the 10, to the 5, far side. He's into the end zone. Touchdown, Louisville. And with 1:28 to go, the Cardinals have stormed back from down 14 here in the fourth quarter and are an extra point away from tying the game at 38.
1: They would indeed tie the game at 38 thanks to that touchdown run by quarterback Lincoln Keenholz. So another opportunity to win it in regulation for Ole Miss. They were kind of used to these types of games last year. Fourth down and three from the 31-yard line. Ole Miss goes to their kicker, Lucas Carnero, to win it.
4: From 48 yards for Lucas Carnero. Last year, a hero in the postseason, and here can win it for Ole Miss. Tied at 38 with Louisville. From the left hash, kicking left to right. The holder is Oscar Bird, the punter. He's down on the knees. Snap and holder good. Kick is on the way. Hand over end. And that is good. Ball game over. Ole Miss wins it. 41-38 over Louisville here in Nashville. And a thriller right down to the very last second.
1: Get my cousins on ESPN Radio, 700th win in program history for Ole Miss, sixth straight win in a season opener, and the second career game-winning field goal for Carnero in the final minute. Trinidad Chambliss, 21-36, three passing yards and a rushing score, 336 yards passing, 60 yards on the ground. Trinidad Chambliss on the 11 p.m. Sports Center after the big win by the Rebels.
21: Trinidad Chambliss, what do you say after the drama of your first game of the season?
22: Yeah, we had a slow start, you know, but we got the win. That's all that matters. 1-0 every week. But yeah, there's some things to clean up. I'm just glad that we got the win.
21: Okay, so you had two massive passes on that game-winning drive. What was the message that you had to your teammates just to get that last drive started?
22: Yeah, just at halftime, just telling my guys, you know, I'll pick it up. First half was on me. You know, I was making bonehead decisions, not taking care of the ball, not executing, and not just being comfortable in the pocket like I know I can. And that said, I got them. I got them the second half. So we executed. I'm proud of our team. We fought to the end, so just happy we got the win.
21: How much of that is a big offseason, a lot of, you know, off-field drama, at least, or things to do for you, and then sort of like the idea of rust? How much of that is a factor when you go into that first game of the season?
22: Yeah, going into this game, just super blessed to, you know, have an opportunity to put the Ole Miss, you know, football jersey on again, represent, you know, Rebel Nation and Hottie Toddy. Just taking it all in, taking, you know, day by day, just embracing every moment and just, you know, really enjoying everything of it. So, you know, today, you know, I just pray to God and thank them. You know, this is my last college game, first college game, so.
21: It's all those moments. And we got to see you actually before the game share, speaking of embracing, you shared this moment pregame with your mom. To be able to, on top of everything else, to be able to go out, have those moments with her, and play in front of her, what is that, not just for you, but for her too?
22: Yeah, it means a lot. You know, family is everything to me, loyalty as well. My family's been with me through all the ups and downs, and it's honestly a great feeling to have them come out here and to support me. My whole family's out here, and some of my family friends are back home, so it means a lot that they're here.
21: Okay, one last question for you, because obviously there's been a lot of noise surrounding your former head coach and Lane Kiffin. They went out last night. LSU got a win. You get the win tonight. Now, next week you guys get Charlotte, but the week after that, LSU comes to you. How do you and your teammates balance the noise while just simply trying to focus on the task at hand?
22: Just focusing on Charlotte. We're not even thinking about LSU right now.
2: That was Trinidad Chambliss after the game. For Louisville, 8 of the last 9 losses in the last 3 seasons have been just one possession games. Quarterback Lincoln Niekeholtz, 18 of 29, 307 passing yards, 2 passing touchdowns, 69 rushing yards, and a rushing score. First player with 300 passing yards in his Louisville debut. More college football, the Shamrock Series. Wisconsin taking on 4th-ranked Notre Dame. This one at Lambeau Field in Green Bay. First FBS game in Green Bay since 2016. The last time these two teams met, that was back in 2021. Notre Dame won that matchup at Soldier Field in Chicago. Notre Dame entering the game as the co-favorite with Ohio State to win the national title. Notre Dame quarterback C.J. Carr, the current favorite to win the Heisman Trophy over Texas quarterback Arch Manning. 3-3 game. Notre Dame driving in the first quarter. 2nd-and-3 from the Wisconsin 3. C.J. Carr goes to the air.
19: Carr in the shotgun. Takes the snap. Fakes the handoff. Throws left. It's caught. Towards the goal line. Touchdown! Notre Dame! James Flanagan has the first Irish touchdown of 2026.
2: The call on the Notre Dame Radio Network, it was 13-10 Notre Dame at the half, moved to the third quarter. Notre Dame adds a touchdown to make it 20-10, and then they'd get things done on the defensive side of the football.
19: But it's dangerous every time you do 2nd-and-10. They throw the other way, and it's picked off behind the receiver. DJ McKinney has it, and he's going to go to the house untouched. 55-yard pick 6, and the defense is in the end zone.
2: Another touchdown for Notre Dame to make it 27-10. We move into the fourth quarter, and they continue to pour it on, this time on the ground.
19: Carr diagnosing the play at the line of scrimmage. Claps for the football. Hands to Williams again. Running left. Cuts inside, and he's into the end zone. Another touchdown for Aeneas Williams, and the Irish lead by 3 scores.
2: That made it 33-13 Notre Dame. Add more from the Irish. Carr going to the air one more time to seal this one.
19: As Carr drops and looks to pass, has all kinds of time, swings it out, far sideline, caught by James, stays on his feet down the sideline, inside the 10, for the end zone, touchdown, Notre Dame! Nolan James Jr. is in!
2: 28-yard touchdown pass to Nolan James Jr. Notre Dame with an impressive 41-13 win against the Badgers. Outscored Wisconsin 28-13 in the second half. The 28-point win, the largest in a season opener for the Irish since a 39-point win back in 2023. C.J. Carr, 239 passing yards and 2 touchdowns. Aeneas Williams, 90 rushing yards and 2 scores in the game. Notre Dame with an impressive win all the way around. And C.J. Carr, part of the reason for that. 350 total yards for Notre Dame, including 239 through the air, 111 on the ground. Washington State against Washington, and in this one, Washington getting the early best of the Cougars. Here's Elise Woodward from Learfield.
3: 2nd-and-5 from the 5-yard line. DeMond Williams Texans with Lamar on his right hip. Two receivers to the left. Takes the snap, looking left. Now rolls out to the left. He's going to tuck it. Looking for the edge. He dives to the pylon. Waiting for the signal. Yes. Touchdown, Washington. Sound the siren. The Dogs getting their first score of the Apple Cup, courtesy of Damon Williams Speed.
2: So Washington with the early score. We move to the fourth quarter, and the Huskies put this one on ice.
3: First and 10. Handoff. Jaden Lamar makes a

0: digs in, touchdown. Jaden Lamar, the Lake Stevens kid, with his first score as a Dog.
1: Cougars would make it interesting in the fourth quarter, but the 17th-ranked Huskies win it 24-10. Back-to-back wins against the Cougars, and the 10 points are the fewest in the last 11 years in the Apple Cup rivalry between Washington and Washington State. Damon Williams, 268 yards passing and two touchdowns on both the air and the ground. Cougars were 0 for 11 on third down, just the second time in 20 years they haven't converted a third down in a game. But let's take you back to last night and the controversy in Ann Arbor.
2: Underwood looks over that Bronco defense.
3: They're showing blitz, Rob. Let's see if they
2: are. They
3: some extra
2: looks
3: guys.
2: Like they might be bringing some folks.
3: Here they come.
2: They rush four. Underwood back to pass, standing at the 40. Airs this one up. Short of the goal line. It's batted around, and it is caught for a touchdown. Touchdown on the final play of the game. And Michigan wins it on a Hail Mary with 1 second left in the game.
1: That was the call on 101.3, The Brew, the Western Michigan broadcast. And that was basically how the entire Western Michigan faithful felt about last night's game. A comeback story that will be living in controversy for many years, as Michigan was gifted another 1 second on the clock. And after explanations from Big Ten officials and more, it appeared, based on the video given by the Big Ten through their media outlets, that there was indeed 1 second remaining on the clock. However, the NBC broadcast did not show that, which led to all the controversy throughout social media. Meanwhile, Mike Golic Sr. On the Notre Dame Radio Network and co-host of the Golics was on Best Week Ever, and he felt Western Michigan certainly has a case to be upset.
4: I mean, Western Michigan got royally screwed. I mean, that was, we sat and watched that game, and I know the Big Ten came out with a statement saying the kid touched the ball with with still a second to go. I didn't see that. I saw all zeros on the last Hail Mary by Michigan. I felt horrible for that team. They outplayed Michigan at the Big House, and they left empty-handed. I felt awful for those players. I really thought they won that game, and I thought it was a bad call.
1: That was Mike Golic Sr. on Best Week Ever on Sundays. We'll switch to baseball now. Yankees in San Diego to face the Padres. New York with a 13-6 record since August the 16th, tied for the best mark in the American League. Yankees 4 games back of the Rays in the AL East, and a win clinches a 34th straight winning season for New York. Gerrit Cole on the bump for the Yankees. 11 straight starts, allowing 3 runs or fewer. Padres, meanwhile, half game behind the D-backs for the final wild card spot entering Sunday. It's looking like a season-ending series between the two teams may decide who makes the postseason. Meanwhile, Fernando Tatis Jr., he's found his home run stroke since the All-Star break with 14 of them, fourth most in baseball in that span, only had 5 at the break, and he got things going early on 97.3 The Fan.
5: And Tatis reaches for that one, hits it in the air, deep to right field. Dominguez is back at the wall, looking up. It's going to go. Lead-off home run, Fernando. Took him out the other way. And the Padres will take a 1-0 lead in the bottom of the first inning as Tatis hits his 20th of the season.
1: 20th homer of the season for Tatis Jr., his 6th career 20 home run season. But next up, Jake Cronenworth.
6: Here's a 2-1. And Cronenworth hits it on a line the other way, deep towards the left field corner. Bellinger going back. He's looking up.
5: This one gonna go! Home run off the bricks! Right by the foul pole line, painted on the Western Metal Building. And back-to-back home runs to begin the game against Gerrit Cole. 2-0.
1: Back-to-back to make it 2-0. How about a third for Manny Machado?
6: 2-2 to Manny. Cole deals.
5: And Machado hits it in the air, deep to center field. Jones going back. He's looking up. It's going to go. Back to back to back. Tatis and Cronenworth and Machado off of Gerrit Cole. And the Padres lead it 3-0. What a start to this Sunday afternoon at Petco Park.
1: A 3-0 lead for the Padres, and they'd go on to win it by a final of 4-3. Second time Cole has given a back-to-back-to-back to begin a game in his career. Padres 4-3 winners. Yankees make it close in the eighth, but couldn't finish the rally. Gerrit Cole takes the loss, giving up 4 solo home runs. Mason Miller with his 33rd save, a career-high 111 strikeouts after striking out the side. SportsCenter all night, ESPN Radio, and the ESPN app. Coming up, some interesting play from the U.S. Open, and we'll see if the Americans can get some folks into the quarterfinals. Find out next. 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
1: 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Let's get to the U.S. Open. Arena Sabalenka facing American Taylor Townsend on Sunday. Townsend looking good early in the matchup. But Sabalenka got in a groove, winning the first set 6-3 and then looking for a straight sets win. Here's Match Point on ESPN.
2: Oh, just clipped the top of the net there, which made the volley almost impossible for Taylor Townsend, who played well in the opening set and had a little bit of a lead in the second, wasn't able to make the most of it. So in the end, Arena Sabalenka, top seed, world number one and defending champion, the first through to the quarterfinals this time around.
1: Sabalenka looking to continue that run to potentially winning it again. 6-3, 6-4, the win for Sabalenka to move on to the quarterfinals in the first ever meeting between her and Taylor Townsend. Here's Sabalenka in her press conference on how a match like this is going to help her moving forward.
3: I love matches like that because it was really challenging, and going through tough challenges and overcoming those challenges, it definitely gives you strength and really strong belief that you can do it. So this kind of matches is really, really, really like a boost of confidence.
1: Next up for Sabalenka is Wimbledon winner Linda Noskova. On the men's side, last year's U.S. Open champ Carlos Alcaraz wasted no time on Sunday, making it to back-to-back quarterfinals against Tommy Paul.
4: Well, we did not know what to expect with Alcaraz. Hadn't seen him hit a ball in a tournament since Barcelona. That was back in the clay court season in the early stages of it. So about 4 months with no Alcaraz and competitive play, it was unclear what he would bring to the table. And he is, apart from one set lost, run the tables en route to the quarterfinals.
1: And you heard it there, Alcaraz with a straight sets win, 6-4, 6-3, 6-3 in his first tournament in 4 months, healing from a wrist injury. The 23-year-old dropping just one set so far at this U.S. Open. Here's Carlos Alcaraz in his on-court interview advancing to the quarterfinals.
5: Well, really happy to see, you know, where my level is right now. You know, beating Tommy Paul is always a great feedback, you know, to see where you are. Really happy about everything I've done today. You know, I think I returned pretty well. I just I saw you know, really well the game today, what I had to do, you know, in every moment. So using the right things, you know, in every moment. So I just really happy. Hopefully, you know, keep it going. You know, I mean, I just have to be hard with myself, and then just you know, saying again, the serves can be better, but just happy, and I'm gonna enjoy this moment for sure.
1: Alcaraz initially confused about the draw and thought he was gonna face the winner between Defoe and Medvedev, but he'll play Alex Shelton in the next round. So an American moving on from for the U.S. Open into the quarterfinals. Switching gears back to baseball, an NL East matchup between the Braves and Phillies. With a 3-1 lead, Kyle Schwarber looking to extend it.
6: The pitch swung on, hit deep, right field on its way, and yes, that one is gone. Schwarber with number 42. Solo shot to right, second homer in the inning for the Phillies, who now lead it 4-1 over the Braves.
1: On Sports Radio 94 WIP, but back come the Braves. Ronald Acuna Jr. sitting on 999 career hits, steps up to the plate with two men on in the top of the eighth on 680 The Fan.
7: Again the 1-2. Swung on, hit high in the air, left field. Going back now, De La Cruz at the wall. That is long gone! And he silences the masses in Philly. The game is tied for a piece of the eighth. Ronald Acuna strikes here in Philadelphia.
1: His 1,000th career hit, joining Hank Aaron as the only Braves player to have 1,000 hits, 200 home runs, and 200 stolen bases. But could the Braves move in front? We go to the top of the ninth inning. Austin Riley at the plate with a man on.
7: First pitch on the way to Austin Riley. Austin with a fly ball to deep center, racing back Hill. Hill back to the warning track, over his head, off the wall. Braves will take the lead. Riley around second. He's got three bags on his mind. Belly flop into the bag. It's an RBI triple. Braves on top of the ninth, 5-4.
8: Philadelphia wasted a strong effort from starter Aaron Nola, who allowed one run on four hits in seven innings, as the Braves win it by a final of 5-4. Cubs take it on the Marlins. Pete Crow Armstrong doing some Pete Crow Armstrong things, sitting on 39 homers.
9: Phillips delivers. Crow Armstrong, it's a high fly ball deep down the right field line. If it stays there, it's gone. It's gone. Number 40 for Pete Crow Armstrong. The first Cubs left-handed hitter to hit 40 home runs since Billy Williams in 1970.
10: Now Pete gets a pitch inside, and he's ready for this two-seamer, and he doesn't miss it. He whacks this one right down the line. It was just a question of fair or foul. The ball did not hook. It stays true. It stays right down the line. Home run number 40 for Pete, and an absolute bomb.
8: On the Cubs radio network, Javier Sanoja, though, would hit a two-run homer in the bottom of the seventh. Miami with a 10-3 win as they finish off the Cubs, snapping a three-game losing streak and four straight losses to the Cubs. PCA with his 40th, also had his 33rd stolen base. Still more to come. We got our half-hour headlines next. 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
1: Our half hour headlines begin in the NFL. They have announced on Sunday that Commissioner Roger Goodell has agreed to a brand new 4-year contract extension. His contract now takes him through March of 2031. Roger Goodell will be nearly 72 years old and will have been commissioner for 24 years at the end of the new deal. Financial terms weren't known, but he's reportedly earned just shy of $64 million for both the 2019, 2020 and 2020 and 2021 seasons. The NFL no longer discloses Roger Goodell's salary.

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1: 31-yard line, Ole Miss looking to Lucas Carnero, who was a hero back in the postseason last year. Could he do it on ESPN Radio?
2: From 48 yards for Lucas Carnero. Last year, a hero in the postseason, and here can win it for Ole Miss. Tied at 38 with Louisville. From the left hash, kicking left to right. The holder is Oscar Bird, the punter. He's down on the knee. Snap and holder good. Kick is on the way. Hand over end. And that is good. Ball game over. Ole Miss wins it. 41-38 over Louisville here in Nashville. And a thriller right down to the very last second.
1: Mike Cousins on the call on ESPN Radio, a 41-38 victory by Ole Miss. Here is the hero, Carnero, with Marilyn Payne.
3: Lucas, congratulations. Your teammates picked you up there. You pick off the season with that type of finish. How do you feel in this moment to start a year this way?
4: You know, it feels great, obviously, with Coach Golding trusting me. But the biggest thing for me is obviously I had a missed kick earlier. And the biggest thing was bouncing back. And I think that's what I showed. And the trust they have in me to set me up for this situation just shows how much this team trusts me and how much they support me.
3: How do you describe the composure of your offense to play the way they did in the second half after a slow start?
4: Just leading with Trinidad class, just composure, like you said, and just being calm. And we've done this so many times in situations. He just knows what to do.
3: People know Keewon Lacy's name, but he did not play most of the second half of this game. What does it say about this Ole Miss team this season that this team did this way?
4: I think the biggest thing is spot the ball. Everybody's ready to go no matter what happens. Keewon obviously got hurt, unfortunately, but he was supporting us the whole time, and someone else stepped in and took over.
3: Congratulations. Thank you.
4: Thank you.
1: Lucas Carnero with Marilyn Payne. Meanwhile, the men who called it for us on ESPN Radio, Mike Cousins and Max Starks from Nashville, filed this postgame extra.
2: Thank you, Alex. Sunday night in Nashville proved to be one of the best games of week one in the college football season. It didn't take an extra second added onto the clock to make it a nail-biting finish. Just a game-winning 48-yard field goal for Ole Miss, the number 9 team in the preseason poll. Lucas Carnero nailed that game winner. And Max, it was a 10-6 Ole Miss lead at halftime. And then the offense broke out in a major way for both teams in the second half.
5: It was a tale of two halves, Mike. You saw the miscues, the mistakes, the newness of game one. Even though you had a team returning a lot of veterans in Ole Miss, there was still new year, new head coach, new coordinators. There was newness involved. And then on Louisville's side, the most transfers in all of the ACC and a lot of new stars, especially at the quarterback position, Lincoln Keenholz coming over from Ohio State. And they had their issues, but the second half, they dispelled all those myths. The quarterbacks were on full display, rushing touchdowns, passing touchdowns, and a final kick at the end of the game with 3 seconds left to decide the victor tonight. 10-6 at the half. They combined for 36 points in the third quarter, and then 14 points apiece until the final field goal in the fourth quarter. It looked like the game might have been over with about 6 minutes to go. Louisville came into the fourth quarter with no timeouts, scored a touchdown, got the ball back, and then scored another touchdown with about 90 seconds to go. The real differentiator here, which nobody predicted was going to be the difference maker coming into the game, was the experience at kicker, because Carnero last year was a hero for Ole Miss in the postseason. His career long was 58 yards. 48 was a breeze for him.
6: 48 was an easy one for him. Attempted a 57-yarder earlier, and a penalty helped in that 57-yarder convert into 7, which was truly the difference maker in allowing them to only have to go for 3 at the end of the game. But 48 yards was not a problem. Split the uprights with no time left, and this was something, even if you're both sides, like, you appreciate it if you're Ole Miss because you were able to come from behind. You learn you have to protect the lead a lot better. But for Louisville, you have to be excited for Lincoln Keenholz, a guy who hadn't played in 3 years and came out and delivered a half that he did. Long 62-yard strikes, 41-yard rushes, punching it into the end zone. So both these teams have a very bright future.
2: The schedule next week for both of these teams: Louisville is at home against Villanova, a game in which they'll be heavily favored. Ole Miss home against Charlotte, they'll be heavily favored in that. But in 2 weeks is where things really ratchet up, because it's going to be LSU and Lane Kiffin visiting Oxford, and then SMU, preseason ACC number 2 team, going to Louisville. So they got a little bit of time to recuperate, recover.

0: Louisville facing 11 power conference teams this year. Expectations are still high for them. They're going to drop out of the top 25. And because of the way that the top 10 played this week, Ole Miss, you anticipate, will stay in the top 10 as well. So a thriller to finish off week one in college football. 41-38, Ole Miss beats Louisville at the buzzer on a 48-yard field goal. For Max Starks, I'm Mike Cousins right here on the exclusive home of the college football playoff, ESPN Radio, and the ESPN app. Let's go back to Alex Del Barrio in the studio.
1: A Saturday night inside a Tiger Stadium, 100,000 strong here. Direct snap, Jones runs right up the middle, touchdown LSU!
2: Felt like I was back at Mardi Gras. That was pretty awesome.
1: The Lane Kiffin era gets off to a tremendous start.
3: Mark Kessler and company on ESPN Radio as Lane Kiffin's era with LSU started off with a bang, a 51-10 victory as the 11th-ranked Tigers knocked off Clemson, fourth most points in a season opener in the AP poll era for LSU, and the fifth most by an LSU head coach in a team debut in program history, and most since Nick Saban put up 58 points in his 2000 debut as head coach of LSU. They put up 38 first downs. Sam Leavitt was excellent, 230 passing yards with a passing score, two more rushing touchdowns, and 113 yards on the ground. It was a dominating performance. Paul Feinbaum from the Paul Feinbaum Show was on the 9 a.m. Sports Center on Sunday and gave these takeaways from LSU Clemson.
4: LSU is now a national championship contender because they looked every bit the part. We were debating before the season, are they 8-4, 9-3? Can Lane get them to the playoffs at 10-2? There's no question now. This was not that difficult a task. Clemson is a middling team, but they will see Ole Miss in a couple weeks. They'll see A&M, Alabama, all the usual suspects. But they were almost perfect. They played around with their food in the first couple of minutes, but I also came away really sad about the future for Dabo Sweeney at Clemson.
3: Meanwhile, Cole Kubelik, ESPN college football analyst, was on ESPN Radio on Sunday morning and said, well, I agree with Paul Feinbaum. LSU are legit contenders.
5: To be able to go out there and show some of the continuity, togetherness that they did, it's beyond impressive. Clemson's a team with a pulse. Clemson is a team that has players that are going to be on NFL rosters. Now, do we want to go a little bit further into how they devise that offensive game plan? Not to attack with screens, not to attack with more quarterback runs, to think that you could just sit in a pocket against that aggressive of a defense with those kind of players, I'll question that, and I'll wonder and scratch my head about what the thought process was there. But just the way that LSU ran the football, keep in mind, they were almost completely inept at running the football a year ago. Now, part of that was because there were very few called runs by that staff a year ago. But I didn't anticipate they would go out and have as good of a feel for the zone scheme as they did. And if they've got that going with the way that a couple of the receivers look, you're on board with thinking that this could potentially be not just a playoff team, but one that could make some noise in the playoffs.
3: Now, on the other side for Clemson, kind of an embarrassing loss for the Tigers. It's the largest loss under Dabo Sweeney, his 241st game as the Clemson head coach. He only had 8 first downs in the game. They were 1 of 13 on third down, tied for the worst game under Dabo Sweeney. And Heather Dinich, ESPN senior college football writer, joined Best Week Ever on Sunday and said there might be some questions on if Dabo can still be the man for Clemson.
6: It's like, since Deshaun Watson and Trevor Lawrence, it's just kind of been like, where is the leader of this offense? And now people are going to say, is Dabo the right leader of this team? And I just think it's a fair question to ask at this point after such a flat opening performance.
3: Yeah, 51-10 victory by LSU over Clemson. We'll switch gears back to Major League Baseball. The Diamondbacks in Houston to take on the Astros. Houston still hanging on to a 3-game lead in the American League West over the Texas Rangers. Yordan Alvarez has sort of cooled off despite being ahead in batting average and runs batted in the Triple Crown chase in the American League, but sitting on 37 home runs. Bottom of the first inning on KBME 790, Yordan Alvarez finally gets off the schneid.
7: And that is hit well down the right field line. Ball is hooking. If it stays fair, it's gone, and it's fair, and it's gone. You have company, Junior Caminero, number 38 for Yordan. And it's 1-0 Astros.
3: A new career high in homers puts him in a tie with Junior Caminero, you heard there, from the AL lead in home runs. It's the most home runs by an Astros player since George Springer hit 41 back in the 2019 season. But Arizona would not be denied. Nolan Arenado at the plate in the top of the third inning on Arizona Sports 98.7 FM.
8: 2-2. Well struck towards left. Arenado got all of that, baby. It is gone. Over the Crawford

0: Texas, and the Diamondbacks take a 3-1 lead.
1: Arenado, his 375th career home run, the fifth most in baseball since he made his debut back in 2013. Yordan Alvarez would strike out swinging to end the game. Diamondbacks with a 3-2 win over Houston, back-to-back wins against the Astros for the first time since the 2020 season. So an opportunity for the Texas Rangers to potentially move up a game in the standings. Texas trying to get the lead in a 5-5 game. Elias Diaz at the plate in the bottom of the fifth on 105.3 The Fan.
2: Of course, in Friday's game, he hit the first grand slam of the season for Texas. Here hits one sharply up the middle. Diving is Valade. Can't get it. It's into center. Rounding third is Berger. He's in to score. RBI single for Elias Diaz. And the Rangers enjoy their first lead today at 6-5.
1: Later on, bottom of the eighth, 7-6 Texas. Corey Seager looking to extend it.
2: Working out of the stretch, the high set, and the pitch. And Corey drills one to deep left. Simpson gets turned around. He's back at the track, and this one sails out of here. Opposite field home run for Corey Seager. Rangers once again lead by a couple. It's 8-6.
1: Rangers go on to win it by that final score of 8-6 over the Rays, coming back from 4-0 down in the second inning. It's the second largest comeback win this season for Texas. Jake Berger would have a pair of home runs in the game for the Rangers. Texas now 2 games back of the Astros for the AL West lead. AL Central battle between the Twins and the White Sox. White Sox looking to Minnetaka Murakami in the bottom of the fifth inning to untie a game.
3: Full count, one out. The pitch and a ground ball into right field and a base hit for Murakami. Around third, Antonacci breaking for the plate. The throw from right and Keyshaw's cut and scoring standing up from second base. Antonacci, Munetaka, Murakami, an RBI single through the right side. 1-0 White Sox in the bottom of the fifth.
1: The call on ESPN Radio, 1-0 lead for the White Sox. At that point, they'd continue to pour it on. It's a 7-1 lead for the White Sox in the bottom of the eighth. Kyle Teal at the plate.
3: Kyle Teal, a drive out towards center. Back is Jenkins to the track, at the wall, leaps, and it is gone, a home run. 3-run shot, and Teal still looking out there to make sure it cleared the wall. A leaping attempt at that fence in center field, delayed fireworks going off. 3-run blast, Teal's third of the year.
4: Nobody
3: knew.
4: And the
3: White Sox have blown it open.
1: Got into double digits with a 10-1 lead. It'd be a 10-1 victory. The White Sox down 27-15 against the AL Central this season, have a 2.5 game lead over Cleveland in the American League Central for the division lead. Blue Jays taking on the Royals, bottom of the first inning. Royals looking to get the score early on 96.5 The Fan.
5: Spencer Arrighetti working very slowly here in the first. Now he brings it to Vinny, who pounds one deep right field. Back goes Lucas to the wall and gone. Vinny Pasquantino.
1: Pasquantino with a 3-run blast to make it 3-0 Royals. And then Salvador Perez in the bottom of the third adds two more.
6: First pitch to Salvi. And he hits it high in the air, deep left center field. Bateman's onto the track at the fence. He looks up. It's off the top of the wall. Bounces over toward the fountains. A 2-run homer for Salvador Perez. It kept carrying and carrying and carrying. And then it was gone. And the Royals add to their lead. It's 5-0 in the bottom of the third.
1: Royals would go on to win at 6-1. Kansas City 17-8 at home since the All-Star break. Blue Jays see their 4-game win streak come to an end and move to just a game behind the Guardians for the final AL wildcard spot. We move to the AL East. Red Sox taking on the Orioles. Boston trailing 1-0 in the top of the second on WEEI 93.7 FM.
7: Here's the pitch.
8: Driven high and deep into left field. Hits at the track. Hits at the wall. Gone! Eli White does it again. A 3-run homer. And the Red Sox lead it 3-1.
1: Be the only RBIs of the game the Red Sox would need as Peyton Tolley was on the mound already with 11 strikeouts in the game in the six, looking for an even dozen.
7: Here's Couser. Waiting on a 1-2. The pitch.
8: Swing and a miss. A dozen strikeouts for Peyton Tolley. He got him with a devastating cutter, and Tolley rolls on.
1: Red Sox win it 3-1, fourth straight win for the Sox. They're now six games ahead of the Guardians for the second wild card spot in the AL. Eli White, his first homer since the Red Sox acquired him from the Rays, has eight RBIs this month after only three in the month of August. Another win for rookie Peyton Tolley, 12 strikeouts in six innings, 159 now for Tolley on the season. That's the second most by a Red Sox rookie all time. Only Daisuke Matsuzaka had more, and Aroldis Chapman with his 400th career save, ninth player to reach 400 saves since they started counting that statistic. 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
16: Back to school season means backpacks, schedules, and busy mornings. But there's one thing a lot of families forget to plan for. What happens when school germs start spreading and someone gets sick? Joining us now is Dr. Peter McCullough with some smart ways to be prepared before the school year begins. So, Doctor, back to school is exciting, but it also seems to be the time of year that families start getting sick again. Why does this season hit so many households?
17: Because people miss an opportunity, and that is to use nasal sprays and throat sprays twice a day preventively. These have been shown to reduce the common cold, flu, RSV, and other viral infections, but it has to be done twice a day on a regular basis.
16: What are some of the most common health issues that families run into once the school season does start?
17: The kids are back in school, they're coughing, they're sneezing, and they clearly spread viruses and other illnesses. 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
16: So is that what you recommend parents do now so that they're not scrambling later? 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
17: 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We can use oral antivirals and antibiotics at home under the guidance of doctors through the guidebook and on telemedicine.
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1: 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I'm Alex Del Barrio. 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A lot of action on the diamond on Sunday. Again, pennant races heating up. Several players trying to hit milestones, especially in the home run department, with Pete Crow Armstrong sitting on 39 home runs entering play on Sunday. Plus, some college football action here with the best moments from Sunday. Here's Ed Bankin with our top sound.
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3: Alex, we begin with baseball and a dramatic comeback by the Braves in Philadelphia. It started with a three-run blast by Ronald Acuna Jr. as heard on 680 The Fan.
4: Again, the 1-2. Swung on, hit high in the air, left field. Going back now, De La Cruz at the wall. That is long gone. And he silences the masses in Philly. The game is tied for a piece of the eighth.
0: Number four.
3: In San Diego, the Padres set the tone early to win over the Yankees with three straight home runs, ending with this one from Manny Machado. The call on 97.3, The Fan.
5: And Machado hits it in the air, deep to center field. Jones going back. He's looking up. It's going to go. Back to back to back. Tatis at Cronenworth and Machado off of Garrett Cole. And the Padres lead it 3-0.
0: Number three.
3: In Miami, the Cubs fell to the Marlins despite a major milestone for Pete Crow Armstrong, who went deep for the 40th time this season. The call on the Cubs radio network.
6: Phillips delivers. Crow Armstrong, it's a high fly ball deep down the right field line. If it stays there, it's gone. It's gone. Number 40 for Pete Crow Armstrong. The first Cubs left-handed hitter to hit 40 home runs since Billy Williams in 1970.
0: Number two.
3: In Cleveland, the Guardians stay 2.5 games behind the White Sox in the AL Central race and also remain in the final AL wildcard spot in walk-off fashion. The call on WTAM 1100.
4: A swing and a line drive, base hit right field. Daniel Sneeman drives in the game winner. Angel Hanau scores. Sneeman mob between first and second. This weekend, Cleveland walks off the Detroit Tigers.
0: Number one.
3: Finally to college football, a wild opener between Ole Miss and Louisville, which ended on a game-winning field goal for the Rebels by Lucas Gamero, as heard on ESPN Radio.
7: The holder is Oscar Bird, the punter. He's down on the knee. Snap and holder good. Kick is on the way. End over end. And that is good. Ball game over. Ole Miss wins it.
1: 41-38
7: over Louisville here in Nashville.
1: United States got a scare from Italy on Sunday in the FIBA World Cup. The USA offense struggled, scored just 55 points, 10 points from Jackie Young, a 55-52 win over the Italians. Fewest points scored in a game by the Americans in a World Cup game since 42-38 win back in 1967. It was the 32nd straight win for the U.S. women. Team head coach Carol Lawson on getting tested.
8: I think you have to be just honest with yourself as an individual and as a team. When you have a performance that's below your level, don't try to excuse away what happened. Just be honest with what you're seeing and then go back to work to improve. This is so hard to win in the World Cup. And I know our history is so accomplished at our federation. And I know we all know the expectation is for us to win. But every single one of those wins, came hard, and every win at this tournament comes hard. And we understand that you have to have great respect for who you play and you have to prepare in a way to win. And, so it's supposed to be challenging, and we're supposed to have moments where we're not at our best.

0: And the teams that can persevere through that and have a resilient mindset are the ones that are able to win.
1: The USA has already advanced to the quarterfinals. Dodgers trailing by one in the eighth. Mookie Betts at the plate with two men on.
2: Now the pitch. Mookie swings, hits a drive. Deep left field. Way back. It's gone! A Mookie Mullen on a Sunday night flips the score. And the Dodgers lead it 7-5. Mookie Betts with his 18th home run of the season.
1: Dodgers win it by that 7-5 score, their sixth straight win against the Nationals. More from the College Football Gridiron next. 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
10: Ole Miss and Louisville go at it in Nashville.
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11: 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Jones going back. He's looking up. It's going to go. Back to back to back.
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1: 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It is Labor Day weekend, and that means we've got some college football on a Sunday, believe it or not. Plus, the pennant races continue to heat up around Major League Baseball. Plus, we are finally there. We are finally in the week that brings us regular season NFL football, and we'll look ahead of that. Plus, the U.S. Open going on as well. Plenty to get to, but let's get to the college football and start things off with the Music City kickoff from Nashville. Number 24, Louisville. Number 9, Ole Miss. Ole Miss has won their last five season openers. Ole Miss brings back Trinidad Chambliss, their quarterback, after an injunction gave him an additional year of eligibility, coming off a 30-touchdown year combined between passing and rushing. Louisville, meanwhile, brings back a pair of 700-yard rushers, the only ACC team to do that, Isaac Brown and Kewan Brown, 884 yards and 704 yards, respectively, last season. Both teams enter this 2026 season as dark horse candidates to make the college football playoff. Louisville, 34 first-year transfers, most in the ACC. Ole Miss with 32, that's fifth most in the SEC, but the most between with a coach that isn't in his first season. Now, let's get to the action. 10-6 lead at the half for Ole Miss. So a little bit of a low-scoring game in Nashville in that first half. But we move to the third quarter. Things start to pick up. Ole Miss up 24-16. Time winding down in that third quarter. And Louisville looking to make a splash on ESPN Radio.
12: Under pressure. Let's it go. Deep down the far side. It is caught. Trey Richardson is gone. Three defenders left in his wake. Touchdown, Louisville. He had the kerosene, the desire, and lit the match for the explosion. How many yards? 62 yards for the Louisville score.
1: My cousin's on the call here on ESPN Radio. The catch by Richardson for 62 yards out. The two-point conversion would be good. We are tied at 24 going into the fourth quarter. And that's when Trinidad Chambliss on the next drive on 2nd and 5 from the 35 looks for Caleb Odom.
12: Claps his hands chest high, takes the snap on his left shoulder, looks left, pressure coming, flings it downfield, part of the 10, and that ball goes into the end zone in the hands of Caleb Odom. Touchdown for the junior tight end. A 35-yard rainbow spiral, and Odom gets 6 for the Rebels, who are back in front.
1: Add the point after, make it 31-24. Move on to later in the game. Less than 2 minutes to play. Louisville driving down by 7, ball on the 7-yard line.
12: Keenholz by himself in the shotgun. It's a quarterback run to the 10, to the 5, far side. He's into the end zone! Touchdown, Louisville! And with 1:28 to go, the Cardinals have stormed back from down 14 here in the fourth quarter and are an extra point away from tying the game at 38.
1: They would indeed tie the game at 38 thanks to that touchdown run by quarterback Lincoln Keenholz. So another opportunity to win it in regulation for Ole Miss. They were kind of used to these types of games last year. 4th down and 3 from the 31-yard line. Ole Miss goes to their kicker, Lucas Carnero, to win it.
12: From 48 yards for Lucas Carnero. Last year, a hero in the postseason, and here can win it for Ole Miss. Tied at 38 with Louisville. From the left hash, kicking left to right. The holder is Oscar Bird, the punter. He's down on the knees. Snap and holder good. Kick is on the way. End over end. And that is good. Ball game over. Ole Miss wins it. 41-38 over Louisville here in Nashville. And a thriller right down to the very last second.
1: Get my cousins on ESPN Radio, 700th win in program history for Ole Miss, 6th straight win in a season opener, and the 2nd career game-winning field goal for Carnero in the final minute. Trinidad Chambliss, 21-36, 3 passing yards and a rushing score, 336 yards passing, 60 yards on the ground. Trinidad Chambliss on the 11 p.m. Sports Center after the big win by the Rebels.
13: Trinidad Chambliss, what do you say after the drama of your first game of the season?
14: Yeah, we had a slow start, you know, but we got the win. That's all that matters. 1-0 every week. But yeah, there's some things to clean up. I'm just glad that we got the win.
13: Okay, so you had 2 massive passes on that game-winning drive. What was the message that you had to your teammates just to get that last drive started?
14: Yeah, just at halftime, just telling my guys, you know, I'll pick it up. First half was on me. You know, I was making bonehead decisions, not taking care of the ball, not executing, and not just being comfortable in the pocket like I know I can. And I said, I got them the second half. So we executed. I'm proud of our team. We fought to the end, so just happy we got the win.
13: How much of that is a big offseason, a lot of, you know, off-field drama, at least, or things to do for you, and then sort of like the idea of rust? How much of that is a factor when you go into that first game of the season?
14: Yeah, going into this game, just super blessed to, you know, have an opportunity to put up the Ole Miss, you know, football jersey on again, represent, you know, Rebel Nation and Hotty Toddy. Just taking it all in, taking, you know, day by day, just embracing every moment and just, you know, really enjoying everything of it. So, you know, today, you know, I just pray to God and thank them. You know, this is my last college game, first college game, so.
13: It's all those moments. And we got to see you actually before the game share, speaking of embracing, you shared this moment pregame with your mom. To be able to, on top of everything else, to be able to go out, have those moments with her, and play in front of her, what is that, not just for you, but for her too?
14: Yeah, it means a lot. You know, family is everything to me, loyalty as well. My family's been with me through all the ups and downs, and it's honestly a great feeling to have them come out here and to support me. My whole family's out here, and some of my family friends are back home, so it means a lot that they're here.
13: Okay, one last question for you, because obviously there's been a lot of noise surrounding your former head coach and Lane Kiffin. They went out last night. LSU got a win. You get the win tonight. Now, next week you guys get Charlotte, but the week after that, LSU comes to you. How do you and your teammates balance the noise while just simply trying to focus on the task at hand?
14: Just focusing on Charlotte. We're not even thinking about LSU right now.
1: That was Trinidad Chambliss after the game for Louisville. 8 of the last 9 losses in the last 3 seasons have been just one possession games. Quarterback Lincoln Keenholtz, 18 of 29, 307 passing yards, 2 passing touchdowns, 69 rushing yards, and a rushing score. First player with 300 passing yards in his Louisville debut. More college football, the Shamrock Series. Wisconsin taking on 4th-ranked Notre Dame. This one at Lambeau Field in Green Bay. First FBS game in Green Bay since 2016. The last time these two teams met, that was back in 2021. Notre Dame won that matchup at Soldier Field in Chicago. Notre Dame entering the game as the co-favorite with Ohio State to win the national title. Notre Dame quarterback C.J. Carr, the current favorite to win the Heisman Trophy over Texas quarterback Arch Manning. 3-3 game. Notre Dame driving in the first quarter. 2nd-and-3 from the Wisconsin 3. C.J. Carr goes to the air.
15: Carr in the shotgun. Takes the snap. Fakes the handoff. Throws left. It's caught. Towards the goal line. Touchdown! Notre Dame! James Flanagan has the first Irish touchdown of 2026.
1: The call on the Notre Dame Radio Network, it was 13-10 Notre Dame at the half, moved to the third quarter. Notre Dame adds a touchdown to make it 20-10, and then they'd get things done on the defensive side of the football.
15: But it's dangerous every time you do 2nd-and-10. They throw the other way, and it's picked off behind the receiver. DJ McKinney has it, and he's going to go to the house untouched. 55-yard pick 6, and the defense is in the end zone.
1: Another touchdown for Notre Dame to make it 27-10. We move into the fourth quarter, and they continue to pour it on, this time on the ground.
15: Carr diagnosing the play at the line of scrimmage. Claps for the football. Hands to Williams again. Running left. Cuts inside, and he's into the end zone. Another touchdown for Aeneas Williams, and the Irish lead by 3 scores.
1: That made it 33-13 Notre Dame. Add more from the Irish. Carr going to the air one more time to seal this one.
15: As Carr drops and looks to pass, has all kinds of time, swings it out, far sideline, caught by James, stays on his feet down the sideline, inside the 10, for the end zone, touchdown, Notre Dame! Nolan James Jr. is in!
1: 28-yard touchdown pass to Nolan James Jr. Notre Dame with an impressive 41-13 win against the Badgers. Outscored Wisconsin 28-13 in the second half. The 28-point win, the largest in a season opener for the Irish since a 39-point win back in 2023. C.J. Carr, 239 passing yards and 2 touchdowns. Aeneas Williams, 90 rushing yards and 2 scores in the game. Notre Dame with an impressive win all the way around. And C.J. Carr, part of the reason for that. 350 total yards for Notre Dame, including 239 through the air, 111 on the ground. Washington State against Washington, and in this one, Washington getting the early best of the Cougars. Here's Elise Woodward from Learfield.
16: 2nd-and-5 from the 5-yard line. Damon Williams with Lamar on his right hip. 2 receivers to the left. Takes the snap, looking left. Now rolls out to the left. He's going to tuck it. He dives to the pylon, waiting for the signal. Yes! Touchdown, Washington! Sound the siren. The Dogs getting their first score of the Apple Cup, courtesy of Damon Williams' speed.
1: So Washington with the early score. We move to the fourth quarter, and the Huskies put this one on ice.
16: 1st-and-10, handoff. Jaden Lamar makes the man miss, turns it upfield, and he scores. It is a Washington touchdown.
17: touchdown. Shaden LaVar, the Lake Stevens kid, with his first score as a Dog.
1: Cougars would make it interesting in the fourth quarter, but the 17th-ranked Huskies win it 24-10. Back-to-back wins against the Cougars, and the 10 points are the fewest in the last 11 years in the Apple Cup rivalry between Washington and Washington State. Damon Williams, 268 yards passing and two touchdowns on both the air and the ground. Cougars were 0 for 11 on third down, just the second time in 20 years they haven't converted a third down in a game. But let's take you back to last night and the controversy in Ann Arbor.
18: Underwood looks over that Bronco defense.
19: They're showing blitz, Rob. Let's see if they
18: are.
19: They some extra looks guys.
18: Like they might be bringing some folks.
19: Here they come.
18: They rush four. Underwood back to pass, standing at the 40. Airs this one up. Short of the goal line. It's batted around, and it is caught for a touchdown. Touchdown on the final play of the game. And Michigan wins it on a Hail Mary with 1 second left in the game.
1: That was the call on 101.3 The Brew, the Western Michigan broadcast. And that was basically how the entire Western Michigan faithful felt about last night's game. A comeback story that will be living in controversy for many years, as Michigan was gifted another 1 second on the clock. And after explanations from Big Ten officials and more, it appeared, based on the video given by the Big Ten through their media outlets, that there was indeed 1 second remaining on the clock. However, the NBC broadcast did not show that, which led to all the controversy throughout social media. Meanwhile, Mike Golic Sr. On the Notre Dame Radio Network and co-host of the Golics was on Best Week Ever, and he felt that Western Michigan certainly has a case to be upset.
20: I mean, Western Michigan got royally screwed. Mm-hmm. I mean, we sat and watched that game, and I know the Big Ten came out with a statement saying the kid touched the ball with still a second to go. I didn't see that. I saw all zeros on the last Hail Mary by Michigan. I felt horrible for that team. They outplayed Michigan at the Big House, and they left empty-handed. I felt awful for those players. I really thought they won that game, and I thought it was a bad call.
1: That was Mike Golic Sr. on Best Week Ever on Sundays. We'll switch to baseball now. Yankees in San Diego to face the Padres. New York with a 13-6 record since August the 16th, tied for the best mark in the American League. Yankees 4 games back of the Rays in the AL East, and a win clinches a 34th straight winning season for New York. Gerrit Cole on the bump for the Yankees. 11 straight starts, allowing 3 runs or fewer. Padres, meanwhile, half game behind the D-backs for the final wild card spot entering Sunday. It's looking like a season-ending series between the two teams may decide who makes the postseason. Meanwhile, Fernando Tatis Jr., he's found his home run stroke since the All-Star break with 14 of them, fourth most in baseball in that span, only had 5 at the break, and he got things going early on 97.3 The Fan.
18: And Tatis reaches for that one, hits it in the air, deep to right field. Dominguez is back at the wall, looking up. It's going to go. Lead-off home run, Fernando. Took him out the other way. And the Padres will take a 1-0 lead in the bottom of the first inning as Tatis hits his 20th of the season.
1: 20th homer of the season for Tatis Jr., his 6th career 20 home run season. But next up, Jake Cronenworth.
18: Here's a 2-1. And Cronenworth hits it on a line the other way, deep towards the left field corner. Bellinger going back. He's looking. Oh. This one going to go. Home run off the bricks. Right by the foul pole line, painted on the Western Metal Building. And back-to-back home runs to begin the game against Gerrit Cole. 2-0.
1: Back-to-back to make it 2-0. How about a third for Manny Machado?
18: 2-2 to Manny. Cole deals. And Machado hits it in the air, deep to center field. Jones going back. He's looking up. It's going to go. Back to back to back. Tatis and Cronenworth and Machado off of Gerrit Cole. And the Padres lead it 3-0. What a start to this Sunday afternoon at Petco Park.
1: A 3-0 lead for the Padres, and they'd go on to win it by a final of 4-3. Second time Cole has given a back-to-back-to-back to begin a game in his career. Padres 4-3 winners. Yankees make it close in the eighth, but couldn't finish the rally. Gerrit Cole takes the loss, giving up 4 solo home runs. Mason Miller with his 33rd save, a career-high 111 strikeouts after striking out the side. 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Find out next. 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
4: 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Matt Olson and the Atlanta Braves are in Philadelphia for a critical series against Kyle Schwarber and the Phillies.
0: 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Kyle Schwarber!
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1: 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Let's get to the U.S. Open. Aryna Sabalenka facing American Taylor Townsend on Sunday. Townsend looking good early in the matchup. But Sabalenka got in a groove, winning the first set 6-3 and then looking for a straight sets win. Here's Match Point on ESPN.
2: Oh, just clipped the top of the net there, which made the volley almost impossible for Taylor Townsend, who played well in the opening set and had a little bit of a lead in the second, wasn't able to make the most of it. So in the end, Aryna Sabalenka, top seed, world number one and defending champion, the first through to the quarterfinals this time around.
1: Sabalenka looking to continue that run to potentially winning it again. 6-3, 6-4, the win for Sabalenka to move on to the quarterfinals in the first ever meeting between her and Taylor Townsend. Here's Sabalenka in her press conference on how a match like this is going to help her moving forward.
3: I love matches like that because it was really challenging, and going through tough challenges and overcoming those challenges, it definitely gives you strength and really strong belief that you can do it. So this kind of matches is really, really, really like a boost of confidence.
1: Next up for Sabalenka is Wimbledon winner Linda Noskova. On the men's side, last year's U.S. Open champ Carlos Alcaraz wasted no time on Sunday, making it to back-to-back quarterfinals against Tommy Paul.
4: Well, we did not know what to expect with Alcaraz. Hadn't seen him hit a ball in a tournament since Barcelona. That was back in the clay court season in the early stages of it. So about 4 months with no Alcaraz and competitive play, it was unclear what he would bring to the table. And he is, apart from one set lost, run the tables en route to the quarterfinals.
1: And you heard it there, Alcaraz with a straight sets win, 6-4, 6-3, 6-3 in his first tournament in 4 months, healing from a wrist injury. The 23-year-old dropping just one set so far at this U.S. Open. Here's Carlos Alcaraz in his on-court interview advancing to the quarterfinals.
5: Well, really happy to see, you know, where my level is right now. You know, beating Tommy Paul is always a great feedback, you know, to see where you are. Really happy about everything I've done today. You know, I think I returned pretty well. I just, I saw, you know, really, really well the game today, what I had to do, you know, in every moment. So, using the right things, you know, in every moment. So I just really, really happy. Hopefully, you know, keep it going. You know, I mean, I just have to be hard with myself, and then just, you know, saying again, the serves can be better, but just happy, and I'm gonna enjoy this moment for sure.
1: Alcaraz initially confused about the draw and thought he was going to face the winner between Defoe and Medvedev, but he'll play Alex Shelton in the next round. So an American moving on for the U.S. Open into the quarterfinals. Switching gears back to baseball, an NL East matchup between the Braves and Phillies. Phillies with a 3-1 lead, and Kyle Schwarber looking to extend it.
6: The pitch swung on, hit deep, right field on its way, and yes, that one is gone. Schwarber with number 42. Solo shot to right, second homer of the inning for the Phillies, who now lead it 4-1 over the Braves.
1: On Sports Radio 94 WIP, but back come the Braves. Ronald Acuna Jr. sitting on 999 career hits, steps up to the plate with two men on in the top of the eighth on 680 The Fan.
7: Again the 1-2. Swung on, hit high in the air, left field. Going back now, De La Cruz at the wall. That is long gone! And he silences the masses in Philly. The game is tied for a piece of the eighth. Ronald Acuna strikes here in Philadelphia.
1: His 1,000th career hit, joining Hank Aaron as the only Braves player to have 1,000 hits, 200 home runs, and 200 stolen bases. But could the Braves move in front? We go to the top of the ninth inning. Austin Riley at the plate with a man on.
7: First pitch on the way to Austin Riley. Austin with a fly ball to deep center. Racing back Hill. Hill back to the warning track. Over his head. Off the wall. Braves will take the lead. Riley around second. He's got three bags on his mind. Belly flop into the bag. It's an RBI triple. Braves on top of the ninth, 5-4.
1: Philadelphia wasted a strong effort from starter Aaron Nola, who allowed one run on four hits in seven innings, as the Braves win it by a final of 5-4. Cubs take it on the Marlins. Pete Crow Armstrong doing some Pete Crow Armstrong things, sitting on 39 homers.
8: Phillips delivers. Crow Armstrong, it's a high fly ball deep down the right field line. If it stays there, it's gone. It's gone. Number 40 for Pete Crow Armstrong. The first Cubs left-handed hitter to hit 40 home runs since Billy Williams in 1970.
9: Now Pete gets a pitch inside, and he's ready for this two-seamer, and he doesn't miss it. He whacks this one right down the line. It was just a question of fair or foul. The ball did not hook. It stays true. It stays right down the line. Home run number 40 for Pete, and an absolute bomb.
1: 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Miami with a 10-3 win as they finish off the Cubs, snapping a three-game losing streak and four straight losses to the Cubs. PCA with his 40th, also had his 33rd stolen base. Still more to come. 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
17: Back to school season means backpacks, schedules, and busy mornings. But there's one thing a lot of families forget to plan for. What happens when school germs start spreading and someone gets sick? Joining us now is Dr. Peter McCullough with some smart ways to be prepared before the school year begins. So, Doctor, back to school is exciting, but it also seems to be the time of year that families start getting sick again. Why does this season hit so many households?
18: Because people miss an opportunity, and that is to use nasal sprays and throat sprays twice a day preventively. These have been shown to reduce the common cold, flu, RSV, and other viral infections, but it has to be done twice a day on a regular basis.
17: What are some of the most common health issues that families run into once the school season does start?
18: The kids are back in school, they're coughing, they're sneezing, and they clearly spread viruses and other illnesses. 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
18: 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After routine preventive measures are taken, the last thing we want to do is have a child get so sick that they need to go into the urgent care or emergency room for IV antibiotics. We can use oral antivirals and antibiotics at home under the guidance of doctors through the guidebook and on telemedicine.
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21: Record came to an end April 4th, 2001. Since then, the Boston Red Sox set the new Major League Baseball record with 794 straight sellouts between 2003 and 2013. The historic sellout run for the Indians spanned over parts of seven seasons in which the team won five straight AL Central titles and made two World Series appearances. 2,123 days, 19.3 million tickets, 455. A number we all know.
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0: Nashville. And a thriller right down to the very last second.
1: Mike Cousins on the call on ESPN Radio. A 41-38 victory by Ole Miss. Here is the hero, Carnero, with Marilyn Payne.
2: Lucas, congratulations. Your teammates picked you up there. You pick off the season with that type of finish. How do you feel in this moment to start a year this way?
3: You know, it feels great, obviously, with Coach Golding trusting me. But the biggest thing for me is obviously I had a missed kick earlier. And the biggest thing was bouncing back. And I think that's what I showed. And the trust they have in me to set me up for this situation just shows how much this team trusts me and how much they support me.
2: How do you describe the composure of your offense to play the way they did in the second half after a slow start?
3: Just Liam would turn to class, just composure, like you said, and just being calm. And we've done this so many times in situations, he just knows what to do.
2: People know Kiwan Lacy's name, but he did not play most of the second half of this game. What does it say about this Ole Miss team this season that this team did it this way?
3: I think the biggest thing is spot the ball. Everybody's ready to go no matter what happens. Kiwan obviously got hurt, unfortunately, but he was supporting us the whole time, and someone else stepped in and took over.
2: Congratulations. Thank you.
3: Thank you.
1: Lucas Carnero with Marilyn Payne. Meanwhile, the men who called it for us on ESPN Radio, Mike Cousins and Max Starks from Nashville, filed this postgame extra.
4: Thank you, Alex. Sunday night in Nashville proved to be one of the best games of week one in the college football season. It didn't take an extra second added onto the clock to make it a nail-biting finish, just a game-winning 48-yard field goal for Ole Miss, the number 9 team in the preseason poll. Lucas Carnero nailed that game winner, and Max, it was a 10-6 Ole Miss lead at halftime, and then the offense broke out in a major way for both teams in the second half.
5: It was a tale of two halves, Mike. You saw the miscues, the mistakes, the newness of game one. Even though you had a team returning a lot of veterans in Ole Miss, there was still new year, new head coach, new coordinators. There was newness involved. And then on Louisville's side, the most transfers in all of the ACC and a lot of new starters, especially at the quarterback position. Lincoln Keenholz coming over from Ohio State. And they had their issues, but the second half, they dispelled all those myths. The quarterbacks were on full display, rushing touchdowns, passing touchdowns, and a final kick at the end of the game with 3 seconds left to decide the victor tonight. 10-6 at the half. They combined for 36 points in the third quarter and then 14 points apiece until the final field goal in the fourth quarter. It looked like the game might have been over with about 6 minutes to go. Louisville came into the fourth quarter with no timeouts, scored a touchdown, got the ball back, and then scored another touchdown with about 90 seconds to go. The real differentiator here, which nobody predicted was going to be the difference maker coming into the game, was the experience at kicker, because Carnero last year was a hero for Ole Miss in the postseason. His career long was 58 yards. 48 was a breeze for him. 48 was an easy one for him. Attempted a 57-yarder earlier, and a penalty helped in that 57-yarder convert into 7, which was truly the difference maker in allowing them to only have to go for 3 at the end of the game. But 48 yards was not a problem. Split the uprights with no time left, and this was something, even if you're both sides, like, you appreciate it if you're Ole Miss because you were able to come from behind. You learn you have to protect the lead a lot better. But for Louisville, you have to be excited for Lincoln Keenholz, a guy who hadn't played in 3 years and came out and delivered a half that he did. Long 62-yard strikes, 41-yard rushes, punching it into the end zone. So both these teams have a very bright future.
4: The schedule next week for both of these teams: Louisville is at home against Villanova, a game in which they'll be heavily favored. Ole Miss home against Charlotte, they'll be heavily favored in that. But in 2 weeks is where things really ratchet up, because it's going to be LSU and Lane Kiffin visiting Oxford, and then SMU, preseason ACC number 2 team, going to Louisville. So they got a little bit of time to recuperate, recover. Louisville facing 11 power conference teams this year. Expectations are still high for them. They're going to drop out of the top 25. And because of the way that the top 10 played this week, Ole Miss, you anticipate, will stay in the top 10 as well. So a thriller to finish off week one in college football. 41-38, Ole Miss beats Louisville at the buzzer on a 48-yard field goal. For Max Starks, I'm Mike Cousins, right here on the exclusive home of the college football playoff, ESPN Radio and the ESPN app. Let's go back to Alex Del Barrio in the studio.
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0: ESPN Radio is Lane Kiffin's era with LSU. Started off with a bang, a 51-10 victory as the 11th-ranked Tigers knocked off Clemson. Fourth most points in a season opener in the AP poll era for LSU, and the fifth most by an LSU head coach in a team debut in program history, and most since Nick Saban put up 58 points in his 2000 debut as head coach of LSU. They put up 38 first downs. Sam Leavitt was excellent, 230 passing yards with a passing score, two more rushing touchdowns, and 113 yards on the ground. It was a dominating performance. Paul Feinbaum from the Paul Feinbaum Show was on the 9 a.m. Sports Center on Sunday and gave these takeaways from LSU Clemson.
1: LSU is now a national championship contender because they looked every bit the part. We were debating before the season, are they 8-4, 9-3? Can Lane get them to the playoffs at 10-2? There's no question now. This was not that difficult a task. Clemson is a middling team, but they will see Ole Miss in a couple weeks. They'll see A&M, Alabama, all the usual suspects. But they were almost perfect. They played around with their food in the first couple of minutes, but I also came away really sad about the future for Dabo Swinney at Clemson.
0: Meanwhile, Cole Kubelik, ESPN college football analyst, was on ESPN Radio on Sunday morning and said, well, I agree with Paul Feinbaum. LSU are legit contenders.
2: To be able to go out there and show some of the continuity, togetherness that they did, it's beyond impressive. Clemson's a team with a pulse. Clemson is a team that has players that are going to be on NFL rosters. Now, if we want to go a little bit further into how they devise that offensive game plan, not to attack with screens, not to attack with more quarterback runs, to think that you could just sit in a pocket against that aggressive of a defense with those kind of players, I'll question that, and I'll wonder and scratch my head about what the thought process was there. But just the way that LSU ran the football, keep in mind, they were almost completely inept at running the football a year ago. Now, part of that was because there were very few called runs by that staff a year ago. But I didn't anticipate they would go out and have as good of a feel for the zone scheme as they did. And if they've got that going with the way that a couple of the receivers look, you're on board with thinking that this could potentially be not just a playoff team, but one that could make some noise in the playoffs.
0: Now, on the other side for Clemson, kind of an embarrassing loss for the Tigers. It's the largest loss under Dabo Swinney, his 241st game as the Clemson head coach. They only had 8 first downs in the game. They were 1 of 13 on third down, tied for the worst game under Dabo Swinney. And Heather Dinich, ESPN senior college football writer, joined Best Week Ever on Sunday and said there might be some questions on if Dabo can still be the man for Clemson.
3: Since Deshaun Watson and Trevor Lawrence, it's just kind of been like, where is the leader of this offense? And now people are going to say, is Dabo the right leader of this team? And I just think it's a fair question to ask at this point after such a flat opening performance.
0: And a 51-10 victory by LSU over Clemson. We'll switch gears back to Major League Baseball. The Diamondbacks in Houston to take on the Astros. Houston still hanging on to a 3-game lead in the American League West over the Texas Rangers. Yordan Alvarez has sort of cooled off despite being ahead in batting average and runs batted in the Triple Crown chase in the American League, but sitting on 37 home runs. Bottom of the first inning on KBME 790, Yordan Alvarez finally gets off the schneid.
4: And that is hit well down the right field line. Ball is hooking. If it stays fair, it's gone, and it's fair, and it's gone. You have company, Junior Caminero, number 38 for Yordan. And it's 1-0 Astros.
0: A new career high in homers puts him in a tie with Junior Caminero, you heard there, from the AL lead in home runs. It's the most home runs by an Astros player since George Springer hit 41 back in the 2019 season. But Arizona would not be denied. Nolan Arenado at the plate in the top of the third inning on Arizona Sports 98.7 FM.
5: 2-2. Well struck towards left. Arenado got all of that, baby. It is gone over the Crawford boxes, and the Diamondbacks take a 3-1 lead.
0: Arenado, his 375th career home run, the fifth most in baseball since he made his debut back in 2013. Yordan Alvarez would strike out swinging to end the game. Diamondbacks with a 3-2 win over Houston, back-to-back wins against the Astros for the first time since the 2020 season. So an opportunity for the Texas Rangers to potentially move up a game in the standings. Texas trying to get the lead in a 5-5 game. Elias Diaz at the plate in the bottom of the fifth on 105.3 The Fan.
6: Of course, in Friday's game, he hit the first grand slam of the season for Texas. Here hits one sharply up the middle. Diving is Valade. Can't get it. It's into center. Rounding third is Berger. He's in to score. RBI single for Elias Diaz.

0: and the Rangers enjoy their first lead today at 6-5.
1: Later on, bottom of the eighth, 7-6, Texas. Corey Seager looking to extend it.
0: Working out of the stretch, the high set and the pitch, and Corey drills one to deep left. Simpson gets turned around. He's back at the track, and this one sails out of here. Opposite field home run for Corey Seager. Rangers once again lead by a couple. It's 8-6.
1: Rangers go on to win it by that final score of 8-6 over the Rays, coming back from 4-0 down in the second inning. It's the second largest comeback win this season for Texas. Jake Berger would have a pair of home runs in the game for the Rangers. Texas now 2 games back of the Astros for the AL West lead. AL Central battle between the Twins and the White Sox. White Sox looking to Minnetaka Murakami in the bottom of the fifth inning to untie a game.
2: Full count, one out. The pitch and a ground ball into right field and a base hit for Murakami. Around third, Antonacci breaking for the plate. The throw from right and Keyshaw's cut and scoring standing up from second base. Antonacci, Munetaka Murakami, an RBI single through the right side. 1-0 White Sox in the bottom of the fifth.
1: The call on ESPN Radio, 1-0 lead for the White Sox at that point. They continue to pour it on. It's a 7-1 lead for the White Sox in the bottom of the eighth. Kyle Teal at the plate.
2: Kyle Teal, a drive out towards center. Back is Jenkins to the track, at the wall, leaps, and it is gone, a home run. 3-run shot, and Teal still looking out there to make sure it cleared the wall. A leaping attempt at that fence in center field, delayed fireworks going off. 3-run blast, Teal's third of the year.
3: Nobody
2: knew.
3: And
2: the White Sox have blown it open.
1: Got into double digits with a 10-1 lead. It'd be a 10-1 victory. The White Sox down 27-15 against the AL Central this season. Have a 2.5-game lead over Cleveland in the American League Central for the division lead. Blue Jays taking on the Royals. Bottom of the first inning. Royals looking to get the score early on 96.5 The Fan.
4: Spencer Arrighetti looking very slowly here in the first. Now he brings it to Vinny, who pounds one deep right field. Back goes Lucas to the wall and gone. Vinny Pasquantino.
1: Pasquantino with a 3-run blast to make it 3-0 Royals. And then Salvador Perez in the bottom of the third adds two more.
5: First pitch to Salvi. And he hits it high in the air, deep left center field. Bateman's onto the track at the fence. He looks up. It's off the top of the wall. Bounces over toward the fountains. A 2-run homer for Salvador Perez. It kept carrying and carrying and carrying. And then it was gone. And the Royals have their lead. It's 5-0 in the bottom of the third.
1: Royals would go on to win it 6-1. Kansas City 17-8 at home since the All-Star break. Blue Jays see their 4-game win streak come to an end and move to just a game behind the Guardians for the final AL wildcard spot. We move to the AL East. Red Sox taking on the Orioles. Boston trailing 1-0 in the top of the second on WEEI 93.7 FM.
6: Here's the pitch.
7: Driven high and deep into left field. Hits at the track. Hits at the wall. Gone! Eli White does it again. A 3-run homer. And the Red Sox lead it 3-1.
1: Be the only RBIs of the game the Red Sox would need as Peyton Tolley was on the mound already with 11 strikeouts in the game in the six, looking for an even dozen.
6: Here's Couser. Waiting on a 1-2. The pitch.
7: Swing and a miss. A dozen strikeouts for Peyton Tolley. He got him with a devastating cutter, and Tolley rolls on.
1: Red Sox win it 3-1. 4 straight win for the Sox. They're now 6 games ahead of the Guardians for the second wildcard spot in the AL. Eli White, his first homer since the Red Sox acquired him from the Rays, has 8 RBIs this month after only 3 in the month of August. Another win for rookie Peyton Tolley, 12 strikeouts in 6 innings, 159 now for Tolley on the season. That's the second most by a Red Sox rookie all time. Only Daisuke Matsuzaka had more, and Aroldis Chapman with his 400th career save, 9th player to reach 400 saves since they started counting that statistic. 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
15: Back to school season means backpacks, schedules, and busy mornings. But there's one thing a lot of families forget to plan for. What happens when school germs start spreading and someone gets sick? Joining us now is Dr. Peter McCullough with some smart ways to be prepared before the school year begins. So, Doctor, back to school is exciting, but it also seems to be the time of year that families start getting sick again. Why does this season hit so many households?
16: Because people miss an opportunity, and that is to use nasal sprays and throat sprays twice a day preventively. These have been shown to reduce the common cold, flu, RSV, and other viral infections, but it has to be done twice a day on a regular basis.
15: What are some of the most common health issues that families run into once the school season does start?
16: The kids are back in school, they're coughing, they're sneezing, and they clearly spread viruses and other illnesses. 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
17: Tilapia. So I got a cousin who told me it's not a real fish. And to be honest with you, I didn't hear of tilapia until the 2000s. I had him over one time and we were doing a fish fry and he was like, do not buy that tilapia. It's a bottom feeder and it's not a real fish, genetically engineered. I'm like, really? I go to him for all construction and stuff like that. Mm-hmm. So I am guilty of the following. If you are like great at one area,
18: yeah,
17: I will superimpose that on
18: the
17: summit.
18: You know about everything.
19: It's the best thing ever. He's like, he knows how to construct a house, but when it comes to fish, that's my go-to guy.
17: Right. No, he makes a mean ass fried fish though.
18: 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So I'm going to
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19: Right. Telling you right now, my mechanic told me to stay away from tilapia. I'm staying away from tilapia now.
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23: 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I'm Alex Savario. 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A lot of action on the diamond on Sunday. Again, pennant race is heating up. Several players trying to hit milestones, especially in the home run department, with Pete Crow Armstrong sitting on 39 home runs entering play on Sunday. 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
23: Alex, we begin with baseball and a dramatic comeback by the Braves in Philadelphia. It started with a 3-run blast by Ronald Acuna Jr. as heard on 680 The Fan.
24: Again, the 1-2. Swung on, hit high in the air, left field. Going back now, De La Cruz at the wall. That is long gone. And he silences the masses in

0: San Diego. The Padres set the tone early to win over the Yankees with three straight home runs, ending with this one from Manny Machado. The call on 97.3, The Fan.
1: And Machado hits it in the air deep to center field. Jones going back. He's looking up. It's going to go. Back to back to back. Tatis at Cronenworth and Machado off of Garrett Cole. And the Padres lead it 3-0.
2: Number three.
0: In Miami, the Cubs fell to the Marlins despite a major milestone for Pete Crow Armstrong, who went deep for the 40th time this season. The call on the Cubs radio network.
3: Phillips delivers. Crow Armstrong, it's a high fly ball deep down the right field line. If it stays there, it's gone. It's gone. Number 40 for Pete Crow Armstrong. The first Cubs left-handed hitter to hit 40 home runs since Billy Williams in 1970.
2: Number two.
0: In Cleveland, the Guardians stay 2.5 games behind the White Sox in the AL Central race and also remain in the final AL wildcard spot in walk-off fashion. The call on WTAM 1100.
4: A swing and a line drive, base hit right field. Daniel Sneeman drives in the game winner. Angel Hanau scores. Sneeman mob between first and second. This weekend, Cleveland walks off the Detroit Tigers.
2: Number one.
0: Finally to college football, a wild opener between Ole Miss and Louisville, which ended on a game-winning field goal for the Rebels by Lucas Camaro, as heard on ESPN Radio.
5: The holder is Oscar Bird, the punter. He's down on the knee. Snap and hold are good. Kick is on the way. Hand over end. And that is good. Ball game over. Ole Miss wins it.
6: The United States got a scare from Italy on Sunday in the FIBA World Cup. The USA offense struggled, scored just 55 points, 10 points from Jackie Young, a 55-52 win over the Italians. Fewest points scored in a game by the Americans in a World Cup game since 42-38 win back in 1967. It was the 32nd straight win for the U.S. women. Team head coach Carol Lawson on getting tested.
7: I think you have to be just honest with yourself as an individual and as a team. When you have a performance that's below your level, don't try to excuse away what happened. Just be honest with what you're seeing and then go back to work to improve. This is so hard to win in the World Cup. And I know our history is so accomplished at our federation. And I know we all know the expectation is for us to win. But every single one of those wins, came hard. And every win at this tournament comes hard. And we understand that. You have to have great respect for who you play, and you have to prepare in a way to win. And so it's supposed to be challenging, and we're supposed to have moments where we're not at our best. And the teams that can persevere through that and have a resilient mindset are the ones that are able to win.
6: The U.S. already advancing into the quarters with one more group play game left. Dodgers and Nationals in the night game on Sunday. Dodgers trailing by 2 in the 8th, and then Mookie Betts changed things.
8: Now the pitch. Mookie swings, hits a drive. Deep left field. Way back. It's gone! A Mookie Mullen on a Sunday night flips the score, and the Dodgers lead it 7-5. Mookie Betts with his 18th home run of the season.
6: 7-5, the final. Dodgers with their 41st comeback win this season. Coming up next here on ESPN Radio, it's Unsportsmanlike. I'm Alex Sobario, and this is SportsCenter All Night, ESPN Radio, and the ESPN app.
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24: Back of the end zone, out of the back of the end zone, that's it. The game clock shows zeros.
25: I believe they're going to review to make sure that the game clock did indeed expire, which I think that it did.
24: And now they're going to review the last play. For what? I have no idea.
25: This one's coming down in the end zone. It is caught! Touchdown!
24: Michigan wins it on a Hail Mary with 1 second left in the game.
26: Well, yeah, obviously the extra second was huge.
27: Just when we thought we could finally talk about the football of it all, no more court cases, no more off-the-field drama, Michigan. Michigan, Keith Irizarry, we should have known week one couldn't come to a close without some off-the-field shenanigans. That headline, today's program here on Unsportsmanlike, presented by Progressive Insurance. 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Welcome in, everybody. Mia O'Brien, Keith Irizarry with you. Happy Labor Day. And boy, oh boy, have we been laboring through the last 24-plus hours, Keith, since this infamous now officiating moment, perhaps a moment where we've all learned some rules we didn't know existed in college football. Here's the thing. We know in soccer, stoppage time, the idea of while the clock may read one thing, the official is actually keeping time on the pitch. We didn't realize that in football, the other football, American football, that evidently the same can be said in that the lead official is keeping a time that may actually be different than what the television broadcast is saying and what the time clock in the stadium itself sets.
28: I feel like that is how we always learn something, right? We need something to go wrong or right or whatever it may be, something questionable, something dicey. And that's how we kind of learn a new rule that maybe we didn't know. I'm going to tell you, Mia. And I think we're going to have a lot of fun over the next couple hours. I don't know if you're going to agree with me, and I'm not a Michigan guy per se. It was correct. The call was correct. Now, the reason why it was correct is because we didn't know that rule. We didn't know that there was a different way of keeping track of all of this. But that was right. Now, here's the issue. Let's get to the crux of this. It's the optics of this, Mia. When I'm a big optics guy. Like, when you look at something, I want to know, does this feel right? Does it smell right? Nothing felt right or smelt right, right? Like, it felt just wrong, but they got it right. I feel
0: well. So how did they get it right? Because indeed there is a different clock, yes, on the field comparatively to what NBC's broadcast, yeah, has.
28: So that's the major optics issue with this, is when you watch it on television and you, and I know right now we're showing you the actual catch, right? But the previous one where they added the extra time to it, what you see and what we see on the highlight and the replay and the slow motion and everything is the ball is up. Oh, the clock says zero. He didn't touch it yet. Clearly the game is over. But that's why they go to this different replay behind the scenes, which is what they say is the exact science of the number of the time. And that's how they find it. Again, optics, they stink. They really do. I feel horrible for Western Michigan. Like, they outplayed Michigan. Michigan played terrible. Michigan deserved to lose that game. Michigan won. Can't hold it against them.
0: The Big Ten stood by the review in a statement released 2 hours after the game, when it also published a recording of the replay as it was reviewed by the officials that showed the game clock at 1 second when the ball was touched by Western Michigan's Micah Davis. But then the real fun began. Just like those court cases with Lane Kiffin that dominated the headlines here on Sportsmanlike and seemingly every program on ESPN and ESPN Radio, the real fun comes after the final whistle. Here is the Big Ten review audio on the last play of that game. And then we're going to get to the John Fanta of it all, Keith, because I feel bad for the sacrificial lamb in all of this. NBC's John Fanta, he had to say a statement on behalf of the conference as well. But let's go chronologically. Here is the Big Ten review audio on the last play.
1: Okay, he's jumping, yep, from out of bounds.
3: Okay, hold on, we're still looking.
1: So when 18 is touching the football, now, Jim, do you see that?
4: It's dead when he touches the ball.
1: When 18's touching the football,
3: go back,
1: we've got 1 second on the clock.
3: No, I'm sorry.
1: You see that?
3: I'll just keep it on because
4: I do.
3: But just hold on.
1: And we've got him. Okay.
5: But just a program feed.
1: Jim, are you with me?
3: Yes.
4: Can you hear me, guys?
1: Okay. Yes.
3: Yeah, so embedded the clock.
1: We are going to put 1 second on the game clock.
3: Oh, yeah.
1: And we're going to have another play from the previous spot.
28: Wow.
0: I appreciate the transparency of releasing that video. That is the Big Ten putting it on them and saying, hey, we have nothing to hide. It also was a very nice touch after the Stranger Things font. Maybe, what do you call the Hardy Brothers, right? Nancy Drew. That was the font that was used. I think that's the right terminology,
28: okay,
0: to describe the font that was used by the Big Ten Conference when they released a statement that they followed up on during halftime of yesterday's Apple Cup between Wazoo and Washington. They had John Fanta say, going into a break, mind you, quote, the official time of the game is kept by the Big Ten. Our cameras are not the official arbiter within the game. That is the Big Ten and game officials' responsibility. And that's where I was a little upset, Keith, just because after going out of their way to be transparent, to release that video that previously aired on SportsCenter, to also go out of their way to release, yes, the Stranger Things font with the statement, to then trot John Fanta out there as the sacrificial lamb at halftime of a game that at that point in time was the definition of a slobber knocker. It was just, that's where I felt like the Big Ten, you're trying to do too much. Let that video, let that behind the scenes clip of your officials in the official game center going through this play, let that speak for itself, because now you're almost trying to defend yourself ad nauseum to the point where we don't believe this is actually the right call.
28: Yeah, all right, so let's make this a personal thing. You just got married, right?
0: Yes.
28: I've been married for a while as well. Mm-hmm. You ever do something, I don't know, you feel guilty about?
0: Yeah.
28: Just in general, anything, right?
0: Leaving my husband to be here for 6 days here on Unsportsmanlike and being like, I hope you have food at home. Because
28: But then you over-explain things. That's, yes, what you do. So that's what they did. They over-explained. Okay. Right? They're just over-explaining it. I think that the Big Ten, their review people and everybody in upper echelon of things probably do feel like, I mean, it didn't look good that the second was added on there. And if it were, like, if the roles were reversed.
0: Right.
28: If it was Western Michigan throwing the Hail Mary and Michigan player was the one that touched it out of bounds, I don't see that's where, like, I don't know if we still would have gotten the same result.
0: That is exactly what Josh Pate brought up on his Josh Pate's College Football Show yesterday. Would Western Michigan have gotten the same call if the roles were reversed?
2: I would love for someone in the league office to look me in the eye and tell me if Western Michigan was at midfield heaving a prayer up and that exact same set of circumstances were to have played out, that this is the way it would have gone down. I have been on the phone with several officials and several referees this morning who wanted to make sure that they articulated how much of a CYA move this is, how big of a pile of garbage that is from the Big Ten league office, and how egregious, like beyond the pale, horrifically bad, the machinations of the way that was handled last night were.
0: Blink and you missed it, quite literally, Keith Irizarry, because I promised I would share this story with you live here to our ESPN2 and ESPN Radio audiences. I was scheduled to host game night on ESPN Radio Saturday night. And then, of course, because of the LSU-Clemson Lightning delay, we didn't end up actually going on at the same time that we anticipated going on. We ended up doing more of a pregame show than a postgame show. Anyways, point being, was largely told, like, hey, you know, be on standby, but we're probably going to have you interview one of the winners of this game because it's coming down to the wire. But aside from that, like, you're good. You're done. And so I said, okay, sounds good. I went to go shower when Western Michigan forced the turnover with, what was it, 90 seconds left or something like that? 2 minutes left, something like that?
28: Looked like it was going to be over.
0: I went and showered. Like, I changed. I was like, okay, I'm preparing to interview a Western Michigan player, like, ready to go here on ESPN Radio. And went back. Got my radio Comrex all set up, and it wasn't working, and so I had to call engineering and make sure that that was all squared away. But while I was on the phone with our weekend executive producer, Evan Wilner, and I was telling him I needed to get the Comrex up and running because I had to interview a Western Michigan player, he goes, well, I'm glad we got the Comrex up and running, but by the way, you know, Western Michigan didn't win the game. Michigan won the game.
28: I was like, wait.
0: I just went to the shower, I left and
28: did Evan really say it that way? Because
0: I've got the text to prove it.
28: All right, because I've known Evan forever. We both are Hofstra guys, so Evan's got some sarcasm to him. I would have expected his thing would have been like when you said, "I got to interview at Western Michigan," he would have been like, "Why?" That's what I thought it would have been.
0: No,
28: why?
0: It was literally. You do know that Western Michigan did not win the game. Michigan won the game, but that's how quickly this happened.
28: That is
0: literally in real time how quickly this happened, and so that's where I agree with your idea of because blink and you missed it, and that's where many mainstream sports fans may watch this and say the Big Ten and Michigan are trying to pull one on you fast. At the same time, this is how sports
28: right, go. It's the rule. So, all right, let's spin it forward. Is there a way to fix this?
0: Yeah.
28: Now
0: we know. Now it's more like soccer than it is the NBA or NCAA basketball, where you have a shot clock definitively. That is what is keeping time.
28: Right, but I think that, like, even with soccer, right, and we just coming off the World Cup and everything like that, and a lot of Americans got into soccer that aren't normally into it. I think that was still one of the big, like, bugaboos with it. People want to have more clarity about the time, right? I think that the common, like, quote-unquote American sports fan says, I want a time, I want to know definitively, this is how things end, this is how it starts, this is it. So if we now know this rule about college football, is there a way to make this more transparent for television and radio?
0: Well, that's where I didn't even know that the Big Ten had the ability to release the video of their replay center actually breaking down this play. That is something we see from the Atlantic Coast Conference week in and week out during the college football season and college basketball season for that matter, where the level of transparency is as good as any conference in America right now. And so I wonder, especially as we continue to accentuate and enhance broadcasts of all sports, let alone just college football, will we see an actual live look in the replay center with a breakdown from those officials?
28: Well, isn't the UFL is doing that, right?
0: Yes,
28: the UFL
0: does
28: that right now.
0: Is that the next step, not just for college football, but for the NFL, for the NBA as well? Having an actual TV set up in the replay center
28: to add
0: that transparency.
28: Yeah, I'm in on that. I think that would be good. I think that, like, the NFL has done a pretty good job. They were kind of the first league that was having, you know, different former referees as part of broadcasts and stuff like that. And other leagues have since followed. I'm all in on all the transparency. Like, the fans are tuning in to watch the event and pay attention to it. And they want to be as knowledgeable as possible. And if the TV broadcast and the radio broadcast can give you even more, there's also just less complaining then. And listen, we know fans are going to complain no matter what. What's the definition of a fan? It's a fanatic. Fanatic is a crazy person. Yeah. So it all goes together. I get it. But I would love more transparency.
0: Educate your audience as well. That way now we know. We know that official time is not necessarily being kept by the television broadcast crew. The final score from the Big House Saturday night, the 16th ranked Michigan Wolverines escape with a 13-12 win. The final score down in Baton Rouge, oh boy, oh boy, LSU 51, Clemson 10, an absolute drubbing in Lane Kiffin's debut. What does it mean, though, moving forward? Because those two players that the courts have ruled were eligible were not rostered for this game. That's coming up next on Unsportsmanlike here on ESPN.
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5: potential additions of Daquan Wright and Xavien Harris, of course, not going to be on the rosters.
11: I wonder, is it worth it? I don't think it is, but ultimately, they'll do whatever it takes to win.
12: It just feels like LSU is like, okay, we have this injunction in our pocket, but let's take our time a little bit and see exactly what the headwinds are.
17: The more this happens and the more these things keep being the central focus of the news, the more we're dying one day at a time.
0: All that fighting, all that going against the grain, all that cold pot of gumbo, justice was served, and here we are. Daquan Wright, Xavien Harris were not even added to the LSU roster prior to their season opener against the Clemson Tigers. Mia O'Brien, Keith Irizarry here on Sportsmanlike on ESPN and ESPN Radio. Keith, were you surprised that they didn't add these players before
28: no,
0: the start?
28: I wasn't.
0: No. Okay. That was something that all last week, Michelle Smallman, myself, Courtney Cronin, kept hammering home. This idea of, number one, they may not actually be on the opening day roster. But then number two, because of the court case that was ruled last Thursday or adjudicated last Thursday, if LSU refuses to roster these players throughout the course of the season, they will be held in contempt of court. And so now that LSU has gone to the ends of the earth to try to make these players eligible, technically they have to let them play if they want to play. And that's where my question now begins of, where will we see them play at all? Or is this going to be mental gymnastics and semantics where they are able to convince these players, just kidding, you're not actually going to play?
28: So I think there's a chance that they play. I just never thought it was going to be week one or week, yeah, week one.
0: Just because right, the ramp-up period?
28: Yeah, well, think about it. I mean, like, these guys, I know they were in NFL camps, but they still need to get, you know, acclimated with what's going on at LSU. Neither of these guys are LSU guys, right? They would be transferring in. They're,
0: you know, Ole Miss guys.
28: The Ole Miss guys. Obviously, they know Lane Kiffin, but they don't necessarily know the players at LSU. Some of them are Ole Miss guys, but they don't know everybody there. I never thought they'd play week one, and originally, I didn't think they would ever play. I'm now starting to lean a little bit. I'll go 50-50 that they play.
0: Okay.
28: I think there is a chance that they are on the field. This is another weird one too, right? Because you had the COVID kids that got the extra year. These guys are essentially like, they're not doing anything wrong per se. If we go back to the top of the show, what was my word? Optics. Just the optics of guys that were in NFL camps, then going back to play college football after like sort of being professionals. Again, it's just an ugly look. Now, here's where the line gets blurred. College players are getting paid now, NIL. So they're sometimes getting paid more than NFL players. So what constitutes a professional worker as opposed to a college worker? That's where, like, we're all still learning right now. I don't know. Everybody who gets on the air, and me, honestly, Mia, you may, you know, stamp the desk and say, like, oh, I want this. Like, I don't, if we are too steadfast in our views right now, there's no adjusting. Like, mm-hmm. Without knowing what the future fully is, like, we're just learning what NIL is for real. We're just kind of, all of us are learning what this transfer portal can be and what is. I think it's fair to take a deep breath. And just so, all right, let's weigh this out and figure it out. Again, I don't love it. I don't think guys who played in the NFL or like sort of were there should play college, but I get, let's wait a second.
0: Well, speaking of optics, it certainly doesn't look great that LSU, without those two pro players, whether you believe they're professional or not, drubbed Clemson 51-10. And the optics certainly weren't great following the comments by one LSU head coach, Lane Kiffin, to Holly Rowe at halftime.
18: We're going, we'll make adjustments. We got to play better in the second half. We can't give away something like the first turnover, man. This ball, this should be, whatever, 38-0.
0: Thank you, coach.
18: Yeah.
0: Good math.
18: Everything to say, not say. Imagine if we had pro players.
0: Can't help himself. Had to make sure he got that little dig in there of, imagine if we had the pro players as we're up 38-0 at halftime.
28: Could you? All right. And
0: 38-3. Yeah. Show.
28: But he tried to play that off like, he knows Holly, right? And I'm gonna say this as I'm walking off. The mic's probably not on. He knew the mic. He knew what he was doing. Lane Kiffin's a really good coach. He is.
0: Well, and that's the thing. We were about to finally pivot to, it's about the football. He has the more talented roster and he can't help himself.
28: He's petty. But aren't a lot of the, like, the, Like the best of the best. Who's like, I mean, how petty was
0: Belichick? He's got a lot of backhanded comments too. And to the NFL. We consider that endearing, right?
28: Belichick, how petty was he all the time? All the time. And he kept winning and winning, winning. All the best players. Like, honestly, Tom Brady was petty at times. Like, go on, go down the line. If you're great at your craft, you tend to be a little petty when people are either doubting you or questioning you. And that's what people are doing, doubting and questioning Lane Kiffin.
0: Oh, Lane was then asked about those comments to Holly Rowe post game. Here's what he had to say.
1: What would it look like if they let us have those players too? You know, so that's just my personality. So it is what it is. And then I said, did you actually like put that on our city? So what's the difference? Everybody hates you. They can't hate you that much more. So there you go. You got another line. But I'm just really glad they played the way they did. So that wouldn't have been the story. Because I get it. That would have been the whole story. Even if we won close and kind of ugly, the whole story would have been, man, I screwed the team up by, you know, doing this. And I said it this morning. You cannot agree with it. I've been criticized heavily for the last 2 weeks, and I get that. I understand. But my job is not to please you and worry about what you're going to write. My job is what I believe is right, and I believe we were fighting for what was right for those kids. I'm not going to get into all the reasons, but that's what I believe. And so many people don't like that, but they don't understand that. And maybe if they knew my relationship with Daquan, you'd think a little different.
0: Criticized heavily the last 2 weeks. How about the last 2 years? Probably more than that, Lane. Nonetheless, 51-10, LSU, a dominant win in their season opener. And now all eyes pivot to 12 days from now, Keith Irizarry, when, of course, the rematch in Oxford, Mississippi, or maybe not even a rematch. I don't even know how to describe Lane Kiffin versus his former club.
28: Coming home.
0: He's going home.
28: Oh.
0: Well, I don't know if he considers it home, but he's going back. He's going to face an Ole Miss squad that also looked pretty darn dominant, albeit in a shootout last night between Ole Miss and Louisville on Sunday night here on ESPN. Trinidad Chambliss, of course, this time 1 year ago was the backup to Austin Simmons, who is now the head coach at Mizzou. Keep your head on a swivel, folks. And so that is where the question becomes. This at this point in time, LSU in the latest rankings, I want to make sure that I have them. We'll get the most updated AP rankings here later today on this fine Labor Day Monday. But at this point, LSU entered week one, 11th in the country, Ole Miss 9th in the country. I would think after both those wins, this will be a top 10 matchup in Oxford, Mississippi in less than 2 weeks' time.
28: Yeah, I would think so. Listen, I know we're going to talk a little bit more about Ole Miss as we go on through the program. They look good. They didn't look great. There were some flaws in that first half. They also played a good team in Louisville. That's going to be their top 25 team, whereas LSU played a Clemson team. And again, I know we're going to get more into Clemson, that Clemson looked very lackluster. And yes, we will talk more Clemson. LSU is really good. And they've got weapons on offense. They have a really good offensive line. Their defense is excellent. Lane Kiffin knows how to scheme up a football game. These LSU Tigers are for real. The question with all of these teams, and again, almost to come back to us learning this transfer portal thing, is, you know, it's almost like when Kentucky in basketball was bringing in, let's just bring in 5 McDonald's All-Americans and see if it works, right? And it's freshmen and they're out, and a new roster every year. College football now is to the point where you're getting new rosters almost every year, right? Where you're getting 30 and 40 transfer kids coming in out of the 53 or 50 some odd players that you're dressing. So it's interesting to see how they gel immediately. Again, LSU played a team that's not very good in Clemson. It's so weird to be saying right now, but LSU gelled really well. Like Leavitt looked fantastic. He looked like the athlete that they hoped that he would be, and everyone else on the team kind of fell in line, and Lane Kiffin had him rolling.
0: Slow start, an interception on the second throw, or rather the second play from scrimmage for Sam Leavitt, but he finished 16 of 28 for 230 yards and one passing touchdown, also rushed for two more scores. You mentioned, though, Keith, roster turnover.
28: Uh-huh.
0: Most teams in FBS these days, you're seeing 30 to 40 new players each and every year. Not at one location, not at little old Clemson. Has it finally come back to bite Dabo Swinney that he refuses to adapt? That's coming up next here on Unsportsmanlike on ESPN and ESPN Radio.
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9: This can't be a surprise. Look, 51-10. Dabo had to know that they were going to get trucked.
10: The man has two national championships. The one thing I feel very confident in saying about Dabo is he ain't walking away on his own.
11: Is Dabo the right leader of this team? 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
12: Best thing about that one is this over.
10: Walking away on his own.
11: Is Dabo the right leader of this team? It's a fair

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1: Six Labor Day edition here on ESPN and ESPN Radio. I think the biggest question right now, Keith, as we look by the numbers, 38 first downs for LSU Saturday night in Death Valley, 8 first downs for the Clemson Tigers. In terms of total yards, you don't even want to look at that one. 54 total yards in the first half, the fewest in a half under Dabo Swinney. 0-for-8 on third down. That was tied for the worst in any half under Swinney. 2011's first half against Troy being the other game that that happened. A 28-point halftime deficit, the second largest in any game under Dabo Swinney in Clemson football history. Point being, is this finally the straw that breaks the camel's back and either A, forces Dabo to adapt and truly lean into the transfer portal and NIL? Because he got out-rostered. It's as simple as that.
2: That's a really good way to word it, by the way.
1: There were more Johnnies and Joes. It wasn't so much that they got out-muscled. It wasn't that they got out-coached. They got out-rostered on Saturday. And so, is this the pivot point where Dabo has to adapt? Or is this the pivot point where Clemson says, we have to move on without Dabo Swinney?
2: Let's go to B first, then I'll go back to A. So B first. You open this up with a whole bunch of numbers, right? I'm going to give you 57 reasons why. Let's make it 57 million reasons why Dabo will not be out at Clemson. So it is a $57 million buyout in order for him to get fired. They're not going to do that. He signed through the 2031 season, and the total contract in totality is 10 years and $115 million. They go 7-6 last year. Again, I'm adding more numbers, trying to follow your lead with the numbers thing here, right? So if we go with all the numbers, he's not going anywhere. Now we go back to point A that you said. Is it time to pivot? It is. It was time to pivot last year. It was time to pivot 2 years ago. And Dabo is being really stubborn with this. This stubborn thing will ultimately have him lose his job. Not yet. Like I said, $57 million is way too much for a buyout, but we're in 2026. If they're still going 7-6 and 8-5 in 2028, now you're talking about that buyout not mattering as much and he could be gone. I would imagine, how is there not a person in his corner that's whispering in his ear, even very softly, hey, Dabo, like it might be time. Maybe, possibly, like we should just start doing the portal thing. Daggone it. Like he's got to, right? Like he has to adjust.
1: Well, we hung the banner here on Unsportsmanlike last week because Dabo took 10 transfers this year. That's a new record comparatively to the 5 transfers he took combined in the 5 previous seasons, Keith. At the same time, I think that, well, yes, the buyout is large. Unlike James Franklin, who was unceremoniously let go by Penn State, James Franklin never won a national title. Dabo Swinney's won 2. And so I do not think
2: Trevor Lawrence and Deshaun Watson don't appear to be walking through those doors.
1: No, they don't. And that's part of the issue at hand, because you cannot convince the next Trevor Lawrence to come to Clemson, South Carolina, when you are not willing to pay, and not only pay with NIL money, but also pay with riches of pass catchers around him in the same vein that you were able to do so circa 2015 to 2019, when both those players were recruited to Clemson. I think right now the bigger pivot point for me is that technically, Clemson does have a GM, Jordan Sorrells. He was promoted to the position in 2024 after serving various other roles within the program's recruiting and player development department since 2012 prior to that. There is someone else who technically has roster control besides Dabo, but it is not in the same vein as, say, the University of Florida, where Dave Caldwell, formerly the GM of the Jaguars, is the one actually at the controller. John Summerall focuses what's on the grass. Dave focuses on the roster itself, ensuring everyone is being compensated fairly and also making sure that you are keeping pace with the talent pool across the rest of the landscape. And that is where I think this is the pivot point. And it's not going to be week 2. It's probably not going to be till after the season. But even if Clemson was to continue down the hole that they found themselves in last year, which wasn't so much a hole, they got to play in the Pinstripe Bowl. Come on now, Keith. Who doesn't want to play on the frozen tundra that is Yankee Stadium in late December, early January? That's an honor and a privilege. But not if you're little old Clemson. You want more for that. You will believe that the standard is at minimum 8 wins. It's at minimum playing in a New Year's Six Bowl, even if that doesn't mean the college football playoff anymore. And I'm sure there's some Clemson fans listening here to

0: Unsportsmanlike this morning that would tell you the Standard is still making the college football playoff because they made it 2 years ago in 2024, backdooring their way in via winning the ACC title. And so I think that Dabo's not going anywhere. Dabo is not going anywhere. But changes will need to be made in terms of the actual infrastructure. I think they can flip it overnight if they lean into the portal. But at the same time, I also look at Florida State. I look at you can hit lightning and you can find a way to put lightning in a bottle. But can you do that year over year and sustain that success while also orchestrating it simultaneous to your high school recruiting, which, of course, if you ask Dabo, is the lifeblood of his program.
1: All right, let's do an exercise here. I'm going to pull up the college football rankings.
0: Okay.
1: Here we go. All right, I'm just going to go off this.
0: While you're doing that, I do want to note one other thing, and not to jump ahead to another game, but to the idea of can Dabo Swinney still lead these young men in 2026? I believe the answer is yes. And that's why I'm not throwing out the baby with the bathwater. Like, I'm not trying to throw Dabo Swinney to the side because they were only penalized in this game against LSU a grand total of 5 times. LSU was penalized 6 times. Comparatively, we go to the Pacific Northwest. We go to that Oregon-Boise State game. And again, I'm not going to try to jump too far ahead. That Oregon team, and granted a new look team with some new pieces, but the same quarterback, some of the same pieces, that wide receiver, they were penalized 10 times compared to 3 penalties against Boise State. So that's a discipline and that's a coaching issue, in my opinion, out there at Oregon. That's not the case here. This is a disciplined team. They just don't have the talent of the opposition.
1: Yeah, exactly. So we'll go talent, right? All right. So if I were to read you names and, all right, so the way we're going to do this is Ohio State.
0: Mm-hmm.
1: Number one in America, right?
0: Yes, number one team, AP poll going into week one.
1: Do you feel like that name, just Ohio State, carries weight?
0: Yes.
1: Oregon, does it carry weight?
0: Yes, but they keep proving us wrong every year. But yes, in terms of recruiting, in terms of accruing talent, yes.
1: Georgia carries weight.
0: Yes.
1: Notre Dame carries weight.
0: Yes.
1: Texas does. Indiana now does, even though that would teeter because they have to sustain this.
0: Looks pretty good this weekend.
1: Yeah.
0: I know the defense looked a little bit
1: Miami has carried weight. Texas A&M is number 8 in America. I don't know if they necessarily do on a national scale.
0: Ole Miss, they carry it in terms of the
1: money. Yes, money. You got all that oil money. Ole Miss I wouldn't put there. LSU does. Oklahoma probably does. The reason Alabama, blah, blah, blah. So the reason I go through all that is if I just say the name Clemson, does it carry weight?
0: The logo carries weight.
1: Right? So that's why, to your point, and I think you nailed it, they can bounce back really quickly if Dabo is willing to go portaling. And if he is, players are going to choose Clemson. Like, if you're from that area and, like, in the past, are you choosing South Carolina, the Gamecocks, or are you choosing Clemson? If Clemson's willing to portal and willing to pay the players the right amount, aren't the players in that area choosing Clemson?
0: Yes.
1: Like, the top player in that state would probably choose Clemson over South Carolina.
0: You are a good person to do this exercise with, Keith, because you have a 12 and a 15-year-old.
1: Yep.
0: So the last time Clemson won a national title was 2019, Trevor Lawrence's true freshman year.
1: Mm-hmm.
0: That was, quick math, 7 years ago.
1: Yeah.
0: So your sons were?
1: 8 and 5.
0: So as young sports fans, what do they view Clemson as? Because they are approaching that day, that age where if they played football, I know they played baseball, but if they played football, they would be that prime recruiting age for Dabo Swinney, who, of course, still believes that high school recruiting is the lifeblood of his program and the lifeblood of college football. For them, does that logo carry weight?
1: I think if I were to poll my 12-year-old son, he's in seventh grade, Alex, and his friends, they could not care less about Clemson. But I do think that my 15-year-old, who is a sophomore in high school, he and his friends know what Clemson was and what they can be. So I think that name and that logo would still carry weight for them.
0: But in 3 years' time, Alex will be 15 years old.
1: Yeah, And then,
0: and if Dabo is still running the same program in 3 years that he's running today, and they don't know Dabo and Clemson and what they did now, are they really going to know 3 years from now after they've gone to the Pinstripe Bowl, the Fenway Bowl, and the Duke's Mayo Bowl? Shout out to Duke's Mayo, though. We love the Duke's Mayo Bowl in North Carolina. But at the same time, point being, if they continue to play in these lesser bowl games and not actually make the college football playoff, with the one exception of 2024, this next generation of recruits are not going to view that logo through the same lens that we do.
1: Yeah, and that's why Dabo needs to get with the times. Dude, just get with the times. Just do it. Everyone's doing it.
0: He's Keith Irizarry. I'm Mia O'Brien. This is Unsportsmanlike. We are presented by Progressive.

0: of insurance. And coming up, we will run through Sunday night's matchups. Notre Dame pulls away late, but how about Ole Miss and Louisville? Game of the weekend? That's what some are saying. That's coming up next here on Unsportsmanlike on ESPN, ESPN Radio, Sirius XM Channel 80, and don't forget about the TuneIn app.
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4: Back to school season means backpacks, schedules, and busy mornings. But there's one thing a lot of families forget to plan for. What happens when school germs start spreading and someone gets sick? Joining us now is Dr. Peter McCullough with some smart ways to be prepared before the school year begins. So, Doctor, back to school is exciting, but it also seems to be the time of year that families start getting sick again. Why does this season hit so many households?
5: Because people miss an opportunity, and that is to use nasal sprays and throat sprays twice a day preventively. 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
4: What are some of the most common health issues that families run into once the school season does start?
5: The kids are back in school, they're coughing, they're sneezing, and they clearly spread viruses and other illnesses. 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
0: dance like Neo O'Brien, Keithy Rosary in for Evan Cohen, Chris Canty, Michelle Smallman on this fine Labor Day. We are presented by Progressive Insurance. Thanks so much for hanging out with us, whether that be on ESPN Radio, ESPN 2, Sirius XM Channel 80, or the ESPN app. A three-pack in college football Sunday of Labor Day weekend. And boy, oh boy, Keith, did we save the best for last. Final score from Nashville, Tennessee. Ole Miss 41, Louisville 38. For most of this game, it looked like the Ohio State transfer, Lincoln Kiholtz, the signal caller for Jeff Brohm in Louisville this upcoming season. Maybe not exactly the best pick in the portal early on in this game. He lit it up in the second half of this one. He finishes 18 of 29 for 307 yards, two passing touchdowns, but not to be outdone.

0: Trinidad Chambliss, who again, this time 1 year ago, was coming off of a illustrious, yes, but Division II career, hoping for his then expected to be final season of college eligibility to maybe get in a couple games here and there at Ole Miss, maybe push Austin Simmons for that starting job. And what did he do, Keith? He went out, he made the Final Four. Ole Miss not only making a statement, a new head coach now with Pete Golding, the former defensive coordinator, a top 10 team to begin 2026 because expectations sky high for the quarterback of the Rebels. Trinidad Chambliss, 21 of 36 for 336 yards, three passing touchdowns, one interception, also rushed for a score. I think at this point in time, and we'll pull up the DraftKings Sportsbook odds, but I think at this point in time, from the sample size we have from week zero and week one, Keith, Trinidad Chambliss is going to be a Heisman finalist. He will be in New York, and maybe that's an overreaction, but from what I saw, the zip on his passes, his ability to remain cool, calm, and collected in the pocket, the improved footwork, this is someone who is going to make the most of what many believed was an improbable opportunity to play one more season of college football.
1: They have a really tough schedule. They do.
0: They play
1: really,
0: in the SEC.
1: Yeah, they have a really tough schedule. So I'm a fan of Trinidad Chambliss. I think he's a really good player. He looked bad in that first half. Like
0: really, I didn't think he looked bad. I think.
1: He had the fumble, a bad turnover.
0: Yeah.
1: I think he looked really, really bad in the first half. I thought it was a boring first half. It was 10-6. Louisville's defense was making Chambliss look like he was confused. And then the second half happened and it was like Trinidad Chambliss went into the locker room and at the halftime, I think he said something about like, I told the guys, like, let's turn it up, right? I'm envisioning that he went into the locker room and there was a mirror, and I know my camera's right there for
0: so you
1: TV.
0: Look into the mirror. Look
1: so
0: into
1: he looked
0: mirror.
1: In the mirror, and he was like, "Yo, snap out of it and play football." And then the next thing you know, 60-something yard touchdown, a 50-something yard touchdown, a 30-something yard touchdown, and then he looked like the guy that could be in New York for a Heisman. Again, every player in college football, whether you win the Heisman or not, is going to have a bad half, have a bad quarter, have maybe even a lackluster game. If this was as bad as Chambliss will look this year, you are correct. He will be there in New York. I do worry a little bit. They have a really tough schedule. I know that there will be some games that maybe he doesn't put up these kinds of numbers, ends up with the 336 passing yards and the three touchdowns. I think there will be times that Ole Miss will win where he doesn't have to throw for over 300 yards. And we also forget that, part of the reason why I think he had to throw so much was Lacey was injured, didn't play most of the second half, had the hamstring or quad or whatever it was. We're not really getting clarity on that one. So we'll see. He's a really good football player. There's a lot of really good football players. I'm not ready to say today on Monday, September 7th, that he will definitely be in New York. But I do, to your point, I do think that he has a really good chance.
0: What I am prepared to say on Monday, September 7th, is that in 12 days' time, we will see Trinidad Chambliss facing off with the LSU Tigers and his former head coach, Lane Kiffin. But as he told Nicole Briscoe on SportsCenter last night, they don't really talk about that all that much in Oxford.
2: Next week, you guys get Charlotte, but the week after that, LSU comes to you. How do you and your teammates balance the noise while just simply trying to focus on the task at hand?
3: Just focusing on Charlotte. We're not even thinking about LSU right now.
2: All right. For Trinidad Chambliss, congrats on the win. I appreciate it very, very much.
0: All business. No questions asked. It's just the next game on the schedule. I would think, though, deep down,
1: he's thinking about it.
0: Especially after Charlotte got upset by the Citadel over the weekend. Everyone wants to talk about FCS teams upsetting FBS teams. No one's talking about that triple overtime thriller.
1: That run by the running back in the triple overtime. I don't know his name right now off the top of my head, but that was ridiculous.
0: Point being, Charlotte 0-1 to begin the season. And so Trinidad Chambliss, I don't think they're going to overlook them because I don't think Ole Miss is overlooking anybody with that man at the helm. But at the same time, they're absolutely looking forward to 2 weeks' time going up against Sam Levitt, LSU.
1: At home,
0: by the way, might I add.
1: You know, when you start this out, I know you and I cover the NFL. I mean, you cover it day in and out. We cover it a lot where you have like certain matchups that you right away, you mark down your calendar. You go, I want to make sure that I'm watching this game. I want to make sure this, the Ole Miss LSU game. And I know Ohio State, Texas is the same thing, but like Ole Miss LSU, because of the Lane Kiffin aspect of it and because of the fact that right now it's 11 versus 9, but probably going to be like 8 versus 10.

0: And by the time we get there, that is as appointment television as there will be this year in college football.
1: As mentioned, it was a three-pack of games on Sunday between the Ole Miss-Louisville 41-38 walk-off winner via an Ole Miss field goal. Notre Dame pulled away late 41-13 over Wisconsin, and in the Apple Cup, the earliest it's ever been played in the Great Pacific Northwest, Washington prevails 24-10 in a game that was probably a bit of a clunker. Second half of Notre Dame and Wisconsin, especially if you're a Wisconsin fan, was certainly a clunker. That was one, though, as we talk about LSU out-rostering Clemson Saturday night, Keith. I would argue if we want to talk about out-physicaling an outfit, in the first half, I had optimism for Luke Fickell and the Badgers. That felt like a game in which they were out-physicaling the number four Notre Dame Fighting Irish side. But then once it became a drop-back game, once you allowed C.J. Carr to just do what C.J. Carr does, it was over. And that is once again where we saw the talent overtake any sort of coaching, any sort of physical demeanor, mantra. Luke Fickell's burn the boats. No, you're either with us or you're against us. All of that is overcome because Notre Dame has talent.
0: Yeah, C.J. Carr is another guy that we might see in New York for the Heismans, right? So Notre Dame is, you know, if you follow along with Vegas, number one, number two, number three in odds to win the national championship. They also, they have a weird schedule. They have like three teams that are, you know, going to really, really challenge them. They have to make sure and have no hiccups and pitfalls in some of the games that you got to definitely win. C.J. Carr ended up with, you know, 239 passing yards, ran for, you know, like around 100. Aeneas Williams started out slow. And I thought that was another thing that we, you know, need to talk about a little bit more is the fact that you had two NFL running backs leave, right? Jeremiah Love is now with Arizona and Jadarian Price is now in Seattle. Both are going to be starting running backs in the NFL. And you had two, you know, quasi new guys filling in those roles. And both of them kind of struggled a little bit in the first half. And then Williams ended up with 72 of his 90 rushing yards in the second half. And you had the kid James ended up with a 28-yard touchdown pass from, you know, C.J. Carr. So again, the whole portal and new faces and new places, sometimes it takes these teams a little bit of time to gel. And for Notre Dame, it took a half, and then they look like the team that, you know, might be a championship contender.
1: This is also a Notre Dame team that it's one of the younger squads nationwide, but in terms of returning starts, they do still rank in the top 20, and it speaks to they put those boys trial through fire the last 2 years. We will see if it pays off for them moving forward in 2026. He's Keith Irizarry. I'm Mia O'Brien. 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When we return, we continue to span the wide world of college football. Who should we be hitting the panic button about on September 7th?
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1: Upon Further Review is brought to you by Hands-Free Skechers Slip-Ins, Aero Burst, high-performance running shoes that cut through the wind. Sitting in for Chris Canty, Evan Cohen, Michelle Smallman on Mia O'Brien, Keith Irizarry on Sportsmanlike is presented by Progressive Insurance. Let's get it going, Keith. Beginning in the majors.
26: Number three.
1: Pete Crow Armstrong is the first player in Cubs history with a 40-homer, 30-stolen-base season. He is the fourth player, age 24 or younger, to record 40 homers and 30 stolen bases in a single season in Major League Baseball history. The only previous member of that list to win MVP during that season was Jose Canseco in 1988 with the Athletics. Can we just give PCA the NL MVP? Or are we still going to do this song and dance of, oh, Shohei Ohtani is lurking?
0: Follow Vegas. Minus 1,600 to win the NL MVP is PCA. Shohei is now plus 900. So I work for MLB Network, been there for, 8.5 years. And routinely I say this. In order to unseat someone who is the best player in your league, and Shohei is, he's the best player in the National League, and in order to get past him, you need to do something special. And PCA has been special this year. Now, you gave some of the numbers offensively.
1: Yeah.
0: By the way, he's also one of the two or three best defensive outfielders in all of baseball as well. And also, what's cool about what PCA did is he was not good early in this year. He was batting like 220, had like 6 home runs, and suddenly started, you know, he changed his swing just a touch, struck out a little bit less, made less outs, and oh, look, suddenly he's maybe the best player in the National League. Give him the MVP.
1: Well, I think the argument is that this is PCA, this is who he is, the hot and cold nature.
0: Sure.
1: Of last year, he started out hot. cold stretch to end the season. This year it's been the inverse of that, but he's playing well when it matters most. Additionally, to your point about the defensive prowess, that is why Shohei Ohtani, in my opinion, has won as many MVPs as he has, because he is doing something that has never been seen before in the modern era, and because he's contributing both in, on the mound and then in the batter's box, and that's almost an unfair advantage when it comes to the MVP race. I go back to this, Keith. What defines an MVP? An MVP is someone who is not only just putting up historic numbers, it is someone who, without their presence, their team is not competitive. I do not know if the Chicago Cubs are a playoff team without PCA. Simple as that.
0: That's a good point. Yeah, it's the age-old question, right? Is the MVP the best player, or is it the most valuable player for that team? I do think one of the weird parts about the Shohei argument for or against is the fact that, you know, he's 8-2 as a pitcher this year and his ERA is amazing and all that kind of stuff. The problem was he did it at the beginning of the year.
1: Right.
0: If he was pitching now and going 8-2, we'd be having a different conversation. It's almost like the voters are probably going to forget that Shohei was one of the five best pitchers in baseball for the first month and a half of baseball.
1: We're prisoners of the moment. It's recency bias. That's why I'm sitting here on Unsportsmanlike telling you Trinidad Chambliss is going to be in New York for the Heisman Trophy ceremony come December. I have no idea on September 7th, but I'm going to tell you that anyways. We are not prisoners of the moment when it comes to the NL MVP race. From the diamond to the gridiron, let's get to number two.
26: Number two.
1: There it is. Don't worry, Pat. I'm still working on our timing. It's all good. NFL Commissioner Roger Goodell.
2: I wasn't ready. I'm sorry.
1: Nope. That's on me. That's on me. I need to give you a better segue. Teammates.
0: Guys, you're both great, okay?
1: We're teammates. We're looking out for each other. NFL Commissioner Roger Goodell has agreed to a new four-season extension that runs through the 2030 season. The league announced Sunday Goodell's contract will expire on March 31st, 2031. At the end of his newest deal, Goodell will be nearly 72 years old and will have served as commissioner for 24 years. Keith Arizari, what will Roger Goodell's legacy be when he finally retires? Although I don't even know if he's going to retire at 72.
0: I think his legacy is going to be that he did a great job at that role. Like, commissioners get booed all the time, right? And we have to understand that commissioners technically work more for the owners than for, like, the fans. I think, say what you want about Goodell, I think he's done a really good job of crossing that line over and, like, being a guy that fans don't necessarily despise. I know he still gets booed and stuff. The players seem to like Goodell. The owners are getting all the money that they want and all the things that they want out of Goodell. I think Roger Goodell has done a really good job.
1: Hang on that thought for just a second, because we are going to discuss what makes a good commissioner in 2026. But I do want to note, Pete Rozelle was the commissioner and oversaw the AFL-NFL merger from 1960 to 1989. So that's 29 seasons. I was a little surprised to know that Paul Tagliabue was only the commissioner from 89 to 2006. So that's 17 years. It felt like he was in charge a lot longer. And so right now, Goodell is somewhere in the middle. He, again, would be 72 years old when this latest contract expires. But I don't know if he can quit it. I don't know if he can quit it. I don't know if he can put his feet up and sit on a beach somewhere. I think he loves the game too much.
0: He also looks, I mean, he still looks great.
1: He looks
0: right?
1: Great. Like, that's what I'm saying. Like, I don't think he's going to quit it.
0: I feel like he's going to be around for a while.
1: I do too.
0: It would take something bad happening or like some sort of scandal in the NFL. And honestly, I feel like he can, I don't know. He's done a great job.
1: Well, I mentioned that we're going to discuss what defines a good commissioner in 2026. And so as we continue our upon further review, here we go.
2: Is this when you want me to hit the next number?
0: Yes, yeah, Pat. Is.
2: Okay, I got it.
0: Yeah.
1: Sorry, Pat.
26: Number one.
1: I do want to know, this is my fourth show with Pat, but my first time actually having to like be in sync with Pat. So I apologize, Pat, but.
0: You know, Pat and I go to the same barber.
1: I did not know that. So you guys really have synergy. Once we hit the 8 o'clock hour and when you're in the driver's seat, forget about it. It's going to be like, oh, they've been working together forever, you know, because they got that barber synergy. Number three, Kathy Engelbert, who oversaw.
2: Oh, wait.
26: Number one.
1: Yeah. Keep saying number three. I swear I'm going to learn. The listeners are probably like, she's such a rookie.
0: Math
1: is hard.
0: Numbers.
1: My dad's a CPA. I leave all the math to him. Kathy Engelbert, who oversaw the WNBA's boom, will retire at the end of this calendar year. Kathy Engelbert's retirement will be effective on December 31st. The process to find her replacement will start later this month, if not sooner, multiple sources told ESPN. Kathy Engelbert also told The Next and the AP that she has already submitted internal and external candidates to NBA commissioner, her boss, Adam Silver, and that This has been a 3-year process that she only planned on being the WNBA commissioner for 3.5 years. And then all of a sudden you look up and it's 7.5 years later. Kathy Engelbert Keith took over in 2019 at a point in which the WNBA was starting to proliferate into the mainstream in terms of its media rights deals, in terms of its place in the lexicon and in mainstream pop culture. But we all know it wasn't until 2024 when Caitlin Clark, Angel Reese entered the fray that that is when this league took another massive step in terms of its popularity worldwide. And I think that, quite frankly, in my opinion, Kathy Engelbert saw the gravy boat, saw the excitement around the game. I don't know if she realized the pushback that also would exist. I certainly don't think she recognized that being the commissioner in 2019 is different than being the commissioner in 2026, let alone how the league has evolved since then. And in an ironic twist of fate, I think it's kind of like Dabo Swinney, where she has refused to evolve. I go back to this. Back earlier this summer, when everyone wanted to talk about how only 88 players had actually cast their ballots for the All-Star voting, because in the WNBA for All-Star, you get to vote amongst your peers. And then it was revealed that the Los Angeles Sparks never even received their ballots. And Kathy Engelbert made a comment about, oh, well, you know, we sent it to their email. And back in the wobble, everyone answered their email. Well, back in the wobble, we were all, you know, stuck in our houses and you were all in the same locale. That's not the world we live in 2026. You're refusing to evolve to where the world is, let alone where your players are and meeting them where they are. And so for me, well, I think financially, her legacy will be that she has taken the WNBA into another stratosphere. I think her ultimate legacy will be that she refused to develop that one-on-one relationship with the players that we've seen Roger Goodell, quirky as he is, go out of his way to try to foster. What do you believe her legacy will be?
0: So you and I believe we were hosting game night when we were discussing a bunch of that with the voting and whatnot and the emails. So I think this is a weird legacy to discuss, because you're right. Financially, the WNBA is doing as good as it's ever done and better, right? And from a pop culture standpoint, there are WNBA players now that are rock stars. And social media might help that as well. Some of the, you know, like, not necessarily political, but some of the views that some of the players have are helping it as well. Like, it's gaining more notoriety. When all is said and done, I think that she will be forgotten. I think that she's very forgettable. I do. I think that the WNBA, the boom, is not going to be like, hey, remember what Kathy did? No, it's going to be, remember when Caitlin Clark became a WNBA player? Remember when Angel Reese became a WNBA player? Remember when Paige Beckers became a WNBA? Like you'll start naming players. And actually, that's a good thing. Because for so long, the WNBA was, hey, so Sue Bird's there and Diana Taurasi, and like you name like maybe 3 or 4 more players. And then if you weren't a WNBA fan, you were like, I don't know anybody else. Like, that's it. Like, I'm not trying to be like a jerk here,
1: right,
0: but
1: it's the reality.
0: That's what the sport was. Now, like, I think that the common sports fan can start going up and down and start naming players and start naming organizations. Like, they actually know that there's a team in Minnesota, let's say, right? Like, whereas, like, they might not have known that. And while Kathy may be a big reason why that happened, I don't think that the sports fans will be like, oh, it was all because of Kathy Engelbert. I think it's going to be the players. I think she's going to be forgotten.
1: What direction do you think Adam Silver should go with this hire? Does it have to be someone like Kathy Engelbert with her Deloitte background, her Wall Street background, or does this have to be someone who has either played in the WNBA or someone... I've seen some names floated out there who is involved with Jordan Brand, Ally, some of these big corporations that are massive supporters of the WNBA.
0: I think I'd like to go with someone relatively youthful. And now I don't mean like a 30-year-old per se.
1: So you don't subscribe to the theory of, well, Nneka Ogumike, the WNBA PA president for the last 15 plus years, is retiring. Let's just segue her to president. You don't agree with that?
0: I would love her to have a really big role.
1: I think that that's just such a dangerous road to go down, because ultimately, whoever this commissioner is still has to answer to Adam Silver.
0: Right.
1: And I think Nneka Ogumike would be risking her relationship with her former teammates, her contemporaries, if she, quite frankly, becomes a suit. But at the same time, as we've seen with Roger Goodell, again, he's quirky as heck. And that's why I asked you off the top, Keith, what makes a great commissioner? Yes, you have to answer to the owners. Yes, you have to answer to the suits, but you've also got to have an ability to be the voice of the players too.
0: Right. And with the continued growth, and again, I know WNBA is not there yet, but the money is growing. But with the growth of all these players, it's the reason why like coaching has changed now too, right? Because the players are now making more money and like so much more money than the coaches are making. And the commissioner, whoever that may end up being, well, whatever he or she is going to make as a salary is not gonna probably, you're gonna have to, I don't want to say answer to the players because of the money they're making. You have to almost placate them at times and treat them like
1: equals.
0: Equals. Yeah. They have to be on an even level, right? Because they are now businessmen and businesswomen as well. So that becomes a big part of this. I want someone youthful with a good business background. And I do think it is important for that person like Roger Goodell to be good enough on the microphone as well.
1: That's upon further review. 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Coming up, which college football team or player has you ready to push the panic button after just 1 week of the regular season? That's coming up next.
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1: 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We've already detailed LSU Clemson. Certainly last night's thriller in Nashville, Tennessee between Ole Miss and Louisville. But at the same time, I don't want to say that there are teams that I am already worried about after just one game sample size.
0: But you want to say it.
1: In college football. There are players who I am concerned about after a one-game sample size. And so we're going to entitle this one the panic meter. Who are we hitting the panic meter about after just 1 week's time in college football in 2026? I'm going to begin in Tuscaloosa with Ryan Coleman Williams. Since his breakout performance, his freshman campaign back in 2024 against Georgia, Ryan Coleman Williams has had one 100-yard game prior to this past Saturday. More on that here in just a second. Seven total touchdowns and 19 drops. This is a player who many of us thought was about to light the college football world on fire. He certainly bounced back after two early drops on Saturday against Eastern Carolina. But in the same vein, I don't know if he is ever going to once again be in that upper echelon of pass-catching receivers a la Jeremiah Smith and Malachi Toney, who are currently pushing quarterbacks in terms of early Heisman odds.
0: I agree with you. The Ryan Williams drop, and I use that word on purpose, has been weird. When he came into college football, the world was going to be his oyster. He was going to dominate, and he has, like, he's not bad, but he's
1: He ended up finishing with 5 catches for $130.
0: Right, like it's so, not, yeah, right.
1: And, but that's the second 100-yard game since 2024.
0: Yeah, but it's not like he's bad at the sport of football. It's just that we were set, he's going to be the next great wide receiver, and he's doesn't look like the next great wide receiver. All right, I'll go next. I'll give you, I'm not doing players, I'm going to do teams.
1: Okay.
0: I'm going to go to sort of your old stomping grounds, I think. Rutgers.
1: Oh, yeah, so most Jersey, definitely. Most right? definitely is.
0: Greg Schiano, now 18 years there. I was shocked to realize he hadn't won 100 games yet because he's had a couple of decent seasons. To lose to UMass earlier last week, when you were, 29.5-point favorites, you were paying UMass $1.55 million to lose to you, and UMass beats you. There's got to be some worry there. There has to be a sense of, why can't Rutgers get the players in to help you win? Why can't Greg Schiano, who has had, you know, a modicum of success on all levels of football, not figure it out now at Rutgers? I don't know if it's a getting with the times thing. I don't know what it is, but there has to be, like, if you were a Rutgers fan and if you are in the Northeast following college football, you have to be, if the panic button is like right here, let's say it's right there.
1: Yeah.
0: And your hand goes here and you go like, ugh. I'm about to. Like, you're really close to pressing it.
1: Is he your pick for what coach will be fired before Halloween?
0: Ooh, so I don't talk about people getting fired.
1: Okay,
0: I've made it a point in my career to not call for people getting fired. I try not to do that. I understand that people have lives,
1: hot
0: families.
1: Seat, though. Hot seat.
0: I think that his seat would have to be very warm.
1: Okay.
0: Yes, very, very warm.
1: Well, because
0: I would have to look into the financial stuff of it. Again, like we talked about Dabo Swinney, I know the big buyout there. I don't know what the Rutgers buyout would be for Schiano. So there's obviously, you know, that kind of gymnastics to jump through. I would say it's warm.
1: I do know this. What was Rutgers football without Greg Schiano?
0: Nothing.
1: And something is better than nothing, even if that something is having a fireworks show after a disappointing loss to UMass, who went 0-12 last year. Let's keep it moving. Our panic meter here on Unsportsmanlike on ESPN Radio after week one of the college football season. This isn't necessarily a team because I was very impressed with another one of my Heisman preseason darlings in Josh Hoover, the TCU transfer, now Kurt Cignetti's quarterback out in Bloomington, Indiana. I was very impressed by their offense. 52-16 Indiana, the defending national champions, get the dub over North Texas. But the rushing defense for Indiana, who people forget with Stephen Daly, this is a Hoosiers team that also took to court to ensure that their fifth-year defensive players could return for a fifth year of college eligibility. And granted him, it was an interesting situation because of the injury. I'm not going to go down that road. Instead, I want to focus on this. Last year, Indiana led college football in rushing defense. They allowed an average of 77.2 yards on the ground per game. Against North Texas in the opener, Kurt Cignetti's defense allowed 152 rushing yards. And they only rushed for a $1.34.
0: Didn't you just spend a week hosting this show or co-hosting the show with Courtney Cronin?
1: Yeah, I did.
0: Do you really want her to text you angrily about her Indiana Hoosiers?
1: Courtney would tell you the same thing. Kurt Cignetti expects better. Kurt Cignetti was very vocal post-game about this, too. Like, he expects more.
0: She is Mrs. Hoosier.
1: I know she is, but I told her I love Josh Hoover. I love the Indiana offense, and Kurt Cignetti would be the
0: bloody
1: first one to tell you.
0: Bloody nose and everything.
1: Is that not a Heisman moment? If he makes it to New York, that's going to be up on a poster.
0: Or if they go back-to-back, and I love how he even downplayed it after the game. It's like, it looked worse than it was. It wasn't that bad, but the blood just pouring.
1: I mean, his helmet was ripped around.
0: Nose bloody. I'm not worried about Indiana. Again, I think they have a tough schedule. The Big Ten's tough. You know, I don't think they're going undefeated again. I'm not really worried. I believe in Cignetti. I believe in what he can do. I will tell you one team that I might be a little bit worried about. I'll go to another team. Michigan. I don't so sometimes a win like that galvanizes you and you realize hey, we took them for granted. Now we're going to roll. I just didn't think Michigan looked very good. They didn't look very balanced. There was nothing special about that Wolverine team. So, you know, Kyle Whittingham's a good coach.
1: Yep.
0: And I think that he will get a lot out of them. But again, the Big Ten is tough. Michigan has a lot of difficult games this year. If you're going to struggle against a team like Western Michigan, what are you going to do when you play some of the upper echelon teams? Michigan would be a team. I'm not pressing a panic button, but if there's a panic meter and if we're going 1 to 10, I'm at least at a 4. And, you know, if they struggle next week, I might move to a 5 or a 6. That's where I would be for Michigan.
1: If the same team that showed up to the Big House shows up to the Big House at high noon this upcoming Saturday to face John Mateer in Oklahoma, that panic meter is going to be way higher.
0: John Mateer is yoked up, too. Did you see the pictures of him in the offseason?
1: I mean, he was yoked up last year. We just forgot about it because we were so worried about his hand.
0: Yo, but he... All right, so... You
1: Listen,
0: know
1: him,
0: they
1: him and Arbuckle. Arbuckle and him are getting after it.
0: You know they posted that picture on purpose, all shredded up. Like, look what John Mateer looks like. I mean, he's built like a Greek god now. I mean, come on now.
1: He also went from more... He was at Western Kentucky. He was at a Group of Six school. He gets in one of the best weight rooms, one of the best strength and conditioning programs in the country in Norman, Oklahoma. And look at that. Who would have thought? Resources, adapting, having the ability to bring in talent and then develop that talent, but also be able to compensate.
0: Well, what did they say?
1: Dabo, I hope you're listening.
0: The worst thing about diet and fitness is that when you do it, you realize it actually works. And you're like, oh, okay, I guess, yeah, let's do it.
1: George Kittle once said, first Iowa reference of the program, by the way, George Kittle once said that he met with Pat Angerer, now the color commentator, and of course, a legendary Iowa Hawkeye, prior to his breakout redshirt junior season back in 2015. And he said to Pat, he was like, hey, you know, your first few years, you really didn't do anything all too much. Like, what changed? Why did you have this breakout campaign? And then you got drafted to the NFL. And Pat said, well, I stopped fighting people. I stopped drinking. And I stopped being an a-hole. And George said, well, I don't fight anybody, and I don't think I'm an a-hole, so I just got to stop drinking? Okay, I can take care of my body, and amazing things will follow. Who would have thunk? He's Keith Arizari. I'm Mia O'Brien. Coming up next, we span the wide world of the NFL because kickoff is officially a little over 48 hours away. 2026 season going to get started out in the Pacific Northwest. Dan Graziano joins us to bring us the very latest from the Seahawks and the Patriots and a whole lot more here on Unsportsmanlike on ESPN Radio, ESPN2, Sirius XM Channel 80, and the ESPN app.
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0: Unsportsmanlike here on ESPN Radio, ESPN 2, Sirius XM Channel 80, Mia O'Brien, Keith Irizarry. Let's bring in the aforementioned Graz because we are officially 48 hours and change away, Graz, from game one of the 2026 NFL season. We made it. Actual football will be played this week. But will we see the Patriots and the Seahawks at full strength Wednesday night at Lumen Field? What's the very latest?
1: Well, you're asking about Trevion Henderson, probably the Patriots running back, hasn't been back into practice here at the last minute. But that's the key injury concern, I think, going into this game for both of these teams. The Patriots will be light.

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1: I mean, one of the most amazing ones is the difference in their travel plans, right, Keith? Like the Niners got there Wednesday night. The Rams haven't left yet. They're leaving tomorrow night for a game that is Thursday night in this country, Friday afternoon in Australia. So very different approaches. It's the first time this ever happened, so we'll see who ends up looking smart out of that. Otherwise, yeah, Myles Garrett back on the practice field for the Rams over the weekend. That's a good sign that he'll be ready to go. And then we'll wait to find out on Aaron Donald. The Rams have not committed to whether he will play in their opener in Australia, but they do plan to bring everyone, which would include him at this point. He is on their roster, so he's been practicing with an eye toward can he get himself ready to go after 2 years off. So that's a storyline that'll probably stretch out here over the next couple days as the Rams make their way to Melbourne.
2: Cross, you've been around this for so long. If you were doing this, do you think Aaron Donald should play right away, or should they slow play this a little bit?
1: I'd lean toward no because of 2 years off and he just got to camp and it is such a long, unprecedented trip. Nobody knows what it's going to do to any of their bodies. That said, I mean, this is Aaron's show to a certain extent. The Rams didn't pursue him. He decided to come back. They're happy to have him, certainly. And if he and their medical and training staff believe he can give them a few snaps on Thursday night, then I don't believe, Keith, that they're going to be in a position to tell him no right now. So, yeah, I mean, to me, I would lean the other way. Tell Aaron, stay home, get yourself ready for week two. But I'm not sure that's how he rolls.
3: Our insider Dan Graziano joining us here on Unsportsmanlike here on ESPN Radio and ESPN2. Sticking with the Rams and the Niners. First things first, Dan, I have to read this quote from Kyle Shanahan because I think it sums up exactly what you are feeling, what we are feeling when it comes to the travel. Quote, because we are technically in the future and the Rams are in the present, I don't have to talk about injuries until tomorrow. That kind of sums up where we're at in terms of the time travel that the Rams believe they have the health science behind that suggests that they can literally go the day before. They will be well rested. They will be able to play a full football game. But speaking of the Rams, Puka Nacua, Alaric Jackson were left off the commissioner's exempt list. Do you expect at this point in time for either of those two players to miss games because of suspension in 2026?
1: First, to make it clear, I do not expect them to miss this game, certainly.
3: Yes.
1: At this point, they would have told them, right. But in general, yeah, there are active investigations on both those players regarding separate incidents off the field under the personal conduct policy. A lot of people have taken it as a good sign that those guys were not placed on commissioner's exempt list last week when several others, Josh Jacobs and several others, were. Each of these investigations, Mia, is independent of the others. So it's entirely possible the league uncovers something on one of these players that leads them to put him on the commissioner's exempt list or leads them to suspend him at some point. But as of right now, it doesn't seem like either of those investigations is close to wrapping up. As of now, the Rams are full strength on that front.
2: Cross, let's go to some positive stuff, and I think it's mandatory that we talk about the Cowboys, right? So the NFC East, who's your team of the NFC East? A lot of people are starting to trend towards Dallas.
1: Yeah, that always makes me nervous, right? When it becomes a thing and everybody wants to pick Dallas, that kind of feels like, you know, what are they going to do to kind of get in their own way this time? But they do look like a good team. What we don't know is the defense. See, Dallas's defense is a complete unknown because it's a first-time coordinator and a lot of young players that they're counting on that side of the ball to be a lot better than they were last year. The Eagles, their offense is new, a first-time coordinator in Sean Mannion that's only been a coach for 2 or 3 years at any level. So we don't know if the offense is going to be radically different. They don't have A.J. Brown. It's going to be different stylistically. We don't know how that's going to work. So I would lean toward the Eagles just based on what they've accomplished there to deserve the benefit of the doubt. But I think until we see their new offense and Dallas's new defense, it's going to be pretty hard to make any sweeping conclusions about how that race is going to go.
3: Rookie coordinators, if you may, in both Philly and Dallas. And speaking of rookies, right now live at ESPN.com, Dan Graziano's NFL Rookies Guide. I know last week when you joined us here on Unsportsmanlike, I was asking you about Jonah Coleman, perhaps some of those late flyers that in fantasy football drafts leading up to Wednesday's kickoff to the season that folks should be keeping an eye on. Who are some other rookies, maybe independent of the fantasy football?

0: football of it all that you have your eye on that are featured in this latest story?
1: Yeah, that was a collaborative story. My contribution was on the rookie quarterbacks and when we might sort of see each of them. But yeah, rookies, I mean, look at the defensive side of the ball. We were just talking about Dallas. All they're hoping for from Caleb Downs, like they need him to be almost a transformative player for their defense. Similarly, Washington with Sonny Styles took him up high in the draft. He's a guy that they think can unlock a lot of things on the defensive side of the ball for them. Arvell Reese, similarly with the Giants, you know, they're going to play him at linebacker because they have edge rushers, but they know they can use him that way. So, yeah, some of these defensive players could have a say in how that NFC East race we were just talking about goes down. So, yeah, fantasy-wise, you know, yeah, you mentioned Jonah Coleman. Should something happen to the Denver running backs, to J.K. Dobbins, which unfortunately it has at various times in his career, but you know, that could be a factor. Curious to see what Tennessee's offense looks like. They went with Carnell Tate up at number 4 overall in the draft to give Cam Ward somebody reliable to throw to. So curious to see what his role in that offense looks like as Tennessee gets started this week. So that's just a handful of the rookies.
2: My ears perk up. We get to talk fantasy football. All right, so Graz, let's do some poor journalism here. I'm going to ask you more than one question in one and hope that you answer them all. All right, so how are your teams looking, and are you excited about the fantasy football season?
1: Always excited. I did have a draft last night, Keith, in a league that I've played in for 32 years.
2: Nice.
1: That's the all-timer. We pretty much the same group. You know, we get together over Zoom now, but and everybody's got their readers. It's fun. We have two quarterbacks in that league. I end up with Justin Herbert and Trevor Lawrence, so hopefully they can carry me. But it's been a big week of drafts. It's been fun. Excited to see it. But I open up this morning and see, like, oh, who do I need to get in the lineup Wednesday and Thursday to make sure it's okay.
2: Yeah.
1: It's that time of year, folks.
2: Yeah, buddy.
0: It's a little unorthodox with the Wednesday start too,
2: especially for the fantasy
0: football owners out there and the commissioners.
1: A little bit.
0: You're like, oh wow, okay, you're gonna sneak up on me, Graz. Real quick before we let you go, this league that's been around for 30 plus years. If it's on Zoom though, like, what's the spread? Like, did someone used to cook back in the day? What's the origin story? Did you all meet each other randomly, or?
1: We used to get together in person and do it, but then, you know, people have kids and you kind of, you know, schedules become harder to figure out. What we've done recently is every 5 years we try and get together. So 2 years ago for year 30, we met up in Louisville, did some bourbon tours, and had the draft live there. 5 years before that, it was in New York. Everybody came up. We took everybody up to Bristol and gave them a tour of ESPN, the day of the draft. That was kind of fun. So it's a couple guys I went to college with and then sort of various associated friends, of those that have sort of gathered throughout the years. Good group. We're all getting up there, but we remember the days of drafting like Thurman Thomas and Michael Irvin and guys like that in fantasy.
2: Nice.
1: That's how we know we're old.
3: I love it.
0: And having like a board that like physically, like, you have to like put the names up on, as opposed to pressing it on your phone.
1: Go through all the box scores and score it on Monday and Tuesday morning. Yep, absolutely.
0: Are you the commissioner though? Are you the one tabulating?
1: Yeah, old school. No, nope, not me.
2: And I'm with you, Graz. I will never be commissioner.
1: Now, but no.
2: Yeah. I avoid that like the plague.
0: And that's even with modern technology.
2: Where I'm out.
0: They're doing the math for you on the all-new ESPN fantasy app. Dan Graziano, thank you so much for joining us. We're looking forward to kickoff Wednesday. Seahawks, Patriots, the season gets underway in earnest. Coming up, I already think he's over me. We're only an hour and 45 minutes into the program. Pat Costello is going to tell us what he's over. Coming up next here on Unsportsmanlike on ESPN Radio, ESPN2, and Sirius XM Channel 80.
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18: 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With Pat the producer.
20: Can we bring back the bullpen cart?
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24: Ugh. I'm over it. I'm sick and tired and over it.
20: Get a life.
25: 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Mia O'Brien, Keith Irizarry sitting in for Evan Cohen, Chris Canty, and Michelle Smallman on this fine Labor Day. Something tells me either that or me completely butchering the upon further review numbers is where we begin with Pat Costello's list of, what do we want to call it? What's the term?
26: Grievances.
25: Grievances. I was going to say Christmas. Grievances. His list of grievances. Probably starts
20: the airing
25: there.
20: Of grievances.
25: The airing of grievances
26: rest
25: on Labor Day.
26: For the rest of us.
25: That's what Labor Day is. It's for those of us who are laboring on Labor Day. Your airing of your grievances, sir.
20: It's funny that rejoin talked about being in the bathroom for a while, because I would like to talk about public bathrooms. Like restaurant bathrooms is really what I'm talking about. I think that all of these bathrooms need to have a sign outside that tells you how many stalls are on the inside. Because there's nothing that annoys me more than when I walk up to a bathroom and I'm like, am I going to walk in on somebody right now? Am I about to open this door and there's just somebody like doing their business in there?
0: Did that happen to you this weekend, Pat?
20: It happened to me, yeah, fairly recently where okay. I like opened the door thinking that it was like a big, large bathroom with multiple stalls and stuff. And I opened the door and it was not. It was just one guy who did not lock the door. And I don't understand why this is a thing. Like, there needs to be some transparency in these public bathrooms. It's insane.
1: I mean, or people could just lock the door.
20: Lock the door, obviously. But, like, you never know when you walk up to a bathroom in, like, a restaurant what you're walking into.
1: What I need to know from you, Pat, is what did you say
0: to the guy?
1: When the door opened and you see this guy doing his thing?
20: That was pretty much it.
0: A little Midwest.
1: I think it would be like, bro, lock the door. What are you doing?
20: I just left. I didn't even go to the bathroom.
0: He just like did one of these.
20: I wasn't going to wait outside so he could like come out. I just left.
1: Yeah, that was like, you know what? I don't have to go anymore. I'm good.
20: Exactly. Yeah, I was just like, I'm gone.
0: I do feel like typically, I don't want to say that you can read the bathroom, but typically, especially like if you're in a restaurant where you know it's a smaller restaurant, okay, the odds are good. There's only one single like toilet in here. There's not actually stalls when I open this door. Mm. I feel like you can read it. Sometimes it's, you know.
20: I can never read it. The amount of times.
1: I'm with Pat. I don't think I can read
0: that. Pat Costello. No non-bathroom reader. And Keith Irizarry as well.
20: The amount of times where I'll go to like a restaurant bathroom and knock on the door because I'm like, is this a single bathroom?
1: I'm kind of with you on
20: that. And then
1: that
20: I knock on the door and I open it and it's a gigantic bathroom. I'm like, God, I'm an idiot.
1: You know what?
20: Just put like a sign next to the little like guy that's sitting on the thing. Just put like three. And so, you know, there's three urinals in there or whatever. Like, give me something.
1: The normal crew here likes to bash Pat on all of his stuff normally.
0: I agree
1: with him. I'll add something else I don't like about like nice restaurant
0: what
1: bathrooms.
0: Are you over with nice
1: when
0: restaurants?
1: When they're really dark. I don't understand why I walk in and it's like mood lighting. It's like dark in the bathroom. Like, no, give me a real light. Let me, you know, go to the bathroom and I'll leave.
0: Try not to flashbang you, like the kids say. Like, cause you're going from like the subtle mood
1: lighting.
0: Don't
1: even know what that means. As the kids say.
20: Mia hits us with a 58-year-old woman.
0: Especially after, Pat's also younger than me. But we were also called Unk Sportsmanlike last week. So, to appeal to the Gen Zers who are listening to this program.
1: But you were called Unk Sportsmanlike? Like?
0: Courtney and Michelle were more specifically. I was on the next day, but yes, Unk.
20: Well, that's because they're both ancient.
0: Courtney's only 2 years older than me. Anyways,
1: that is messed up.
20: Maybe age-wise, yes, but in spirit, she's like 50 years older.
0: I won't disagree with that.
2: I'm the most youthful one. Then.
0: But no, so a flashbang is like, you know, like you're watching something or you're scrolling, and all of a sudden, like something really bright pops out. It's like, whoa, like. Wasn't expecting that. So, like, your eyes have already been adjusted to the nice mood lighting in the restaurant. And then if you, like, pop into the bathroom and it's, like, fluorescent lighting everywhere and you're just, like, disoriented. They're trying to avoid that.
1: Pat, I'm going to steal your segment. I have another thing that I'm over. Flashbang is a thing that's ever said.
0: Flashbang, you're over.
1: I'm over that terminology.
0: This is why you come to Unsportsman. Like, you learn new terms every single day.
20: As I'm sitting here, I have another bathroom grievance.
0: Let's hear it.
20: I don't like the hand air dryer things. What are they called? I don't even know what they're called.
1: Those are the worst.
20: They're the worst.
1: The water gets on your stickers.
0: Well, that's why you need the ones where you actually, like, insert your hands into it.
20: No.
0: And so the air comes out.
1: No, then you accidentally touch those.
20: Yeah, no, those are even worse.
0: No, I love those because then you don't drip. And also it's like.
1: Ooh, but then when you touch it,
20: You know what's great? Paper towels.
1: Yes.
20: They're great.
0: But
20: they clean your hands. They dry them. They're great.
0: Pat, you know what's also great? The environment. They're trying to protect the environment.
20: Yeah, recycle
0: the
20: paper towels.
0: We're already burning trees like there's no tomorrow.
20: We can recycle them. But I don't need that. There's no way that the hand dryers are good for the environment. I just don't believe that.
0: Well,
20: it's just a waste of electricity.
1: Terrible for my sneakers. The water gets on my sneakers. I don't know.
20: All the water that's on your hands just gets blown onto the ground. There's just a puddle on the ground of what you just washed off. That's disgusting.
1: I don't know if I should feel good about this or not.
0: My thing is just like, I agree. Like sometimes you just need a paper towel, but I also recognize that then, and this is something that I'm over when it comes to public restrooms, then people strewn the paper towels everywhere because you go to grab one or the kid in front of you goes to grab one. and then they accidentally grab three, and now all of a sudden it's a hot mess of paper towels everywhere, and that's not very becoming either.
1: And you also need to use the paper towel to open the door, right? Because you don't want to touch it after you wash your hands. Now once you do it, now you turn and you turn around and obviously go Kobe, and you throw it into the garbage can.
0: I want to bring back the kickstands on the doors that we had during COVID. There was like a big push to bring those
1: when you could like move with your foot, mm-hmm. right?
0: Yep, where you just like you pull it with your foot, and they don't even have to touch the handle.
1: They still have those at MLB Network.
0: So they do.
1: They never yeah. removed them from all the doors.
0: Okay, so you just like use your foot and you open up the door that way. Yep. It's got to be a lighter door. Sometimes bathroom doors are a little too heavy.
1: Yeah.
0: But no, Pat, I do agree with regards to your original I'm over it of you never know if it's a single bathroom or if it's multiple stalls, because I do think there's a system that we could use where like there's a light up, right? So if there are multiple stalls, if this stall is available, there's a green light.
1: Oh, I like
0: that. If this stall is taken, there's a red light.
20: I don't even need, just put a number, the little person, and then four.
0: You just want to know how many stalls there are, but you won't know if like, they're all taken.
20: That's fine. If it's taken, I can wait, but I don't want to.
0: Not if it's a single.
20: Yeah, I'll wait. I don't mind waiting, but just, I need to know how many there are.
2: Wait till Pat goes into a bathroom that has a bathroom attendant.
1: I've heard his rant on that.
2: Spots in New York and all that have like,
20: I've never been in a place that has a bathroom attendant. Do they even exist anymore?
0: Do you promise not to judge me? I thought that was just female bathrooms. I don't know men's bathrooms.
2: No, they have attendant too. Bathrooms.
1: Yeah, like weddings and stuff like that.
0: Well, but I didn't know at a restaurant.
2: I've been in spots in the city, especially New York City, where they have a bathroom attendant who's trying to, giving you a paper towel, who's trying to like sell, you know, hit you with some cologne.
20: Trying to get a tip.
2: Exactly.
0: Yeah. I thought that was just the women's restroom. I didn't know the men's
1: restroom. Little mouthwash.
0: Right, exactly. But those are like in the little baskets.
1: I think, it happens for men too.
0: It does.
1: Yeah.
0: Interesting.
20: I have one more that I would like
1: to talk
20: about.
1: Let's go, Pat.
0: Go ahead, Pat.
20: People who back into parking spots.
0: Yes.
20: I was at the grocery store.
0: Don't come to Florida. That's all they do.
20: I think it happens everywhere.
1: Is there?
20: I don't think it's Florida exclusive.
1: But what if there's a reason for it?
20: What could be the reason? 1 minute, by the way.
1: You're at a school, buses are lining up, and if you try to back out, you're never going to be able to get out because you'll end up hitting children.
0: Did this happen to you at pickup?
1: I see people do it. I actually don't. I try to park not in the parking lot, but I see people do it.
20: Wouldn't you hit the children if you pull out either way?
1: No, because if you're seeing, now you can honk at them and, you know, like...
0: Because you can see.
20: I mean, you can...
0: Forward.
20: You can see them if they're... behind you still.
1: Yeah, but they don't move as fast when
20: also you might hit the children while you're backing in 30 seconds.
1: That's also a good point. You might hit them that way too.
20: It drives me crazy. Like I'm sitting here in this parking lot watching this person for like a minute try to back into this parking spot in their huge truck. What are you doing? Get real.
1: That's the other part too. It always the biggest car that tries to back in.
0: Coming up on Unsportsmanlike. They're not backing it up. They're going full steam ahead up in Ann Arbor. The Big Ten doubling down on its ruling from over the weekend.
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5: Back to school season means backpacks, schedules, and busy mornings. But there's one thing a lot of families forget to plan for. What happens when school germs start spreading and someone gets sick? Joining us now is Dr. Peter McCullough with some smart ways to be prepared before the school year begins. So, Doctor, back to school is exciting, but it also seems to be the time of year that families start getting sick again. Why does this season hit so many households?
6: Because people miss an opportunity, and that is to use nasal sprays and throat sprays twice a day preventively. 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
5: What are some of the most common health issues that families run into once the school season does start?
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26: Back of the end zone, out of the back of the end zone, that's it. The game clock shows zeros.
27: Well, I believe they're going to review to make sure that the game clock did indeed expire, which I think that it did.
26: And now they're going to review the last play. For what? I have no idea.
27: This one's coming down in the end zone. It is caught. Touchdown.
26: Michigan wins it on a Hail Mary with 1 second left in the game.
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29: 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It is on Sportsmanlike, ESPN Radio, ESPN News, Sirius XM Channel 80, and the ESPN app. We are presented by Progressive Insurance. He is Mia O'Brien. I am Keith Irizarry. And oh boy, so Michigan gets the win. And I think there's really easy ways to attack this from the Michigan side. If you're on the Western Michigan side and you woke up yesterday morning, what is going through your mind?
0: Did that really just happen? I mean, we're 48 hours removed almost and a couple of hours here at least, Keith. And the idea of it all but looked when Michigan fumbled it away and Western Michigan got the ball back with about 2 minutes left that this was going to be the upset of the early college football season. And then all of a sudden, at the Big House, no less. And that's where I think it's important to note this was in Ann Arbor.
29: Yeah.
0: Victory was snatched from the jaws of defeat. Is that so? That's actually, let me do that. So typically it's victory was snatched or defeat was snatched from the jaws of victory, right? But this is the inverse of that. I think that's how the cliche goes. Something
29: sure.
0: Like that. Yeah. Essentially, the win was stolen away from Western Michigan. Justice for Western Michigan.
29: It's a weird feeling too, right? Because for Western Michigan, they should walk away from that game going, we held Michigan to 13 points. And for 59 minutes and 59 seconds, we were the better football team on that field. But we've gone over it throughout the program. Everybody on ESPN has gone over it over the last, like you said, almost 48 hours. Michigan, the Hail Mary, the first one happens and the review happens. They add an extra second on. We can debate whether or not that should have been there or not. Then the second Hail Mary happens and the catch is made. Michigan wins. And now maybe it, you know, triggers their team to new things. All right, let's go to some sound here. Western Michigan president Russ Cavalhuna was talking at a Sunday presser about the whole situation.
7: I talked to the commissioner, and he was gracious enough to let me talk to some of his staff who are over this issue. And it is just a discrepancy. I would just say that what the viewing public see and what the reviewing officials see are different. And that's clear. I will say I've looked into this pretty closely, and I used to be a federal prosecutor. I don't discern anything unfair or untoward in this process. Can the process be improved by having what the viewing public see as the same as what the

0: what the reviewing officials see. Maybe. Frankly, that's not for me to decide.
1: I used to be a federal prosecutor.
2: Russ is out here.
1: He's throwing it out there.
2: He's making the juror, Michelle Smallman, feel great right now with some of his litigation, the vocabulary, yeah. The law of that vocab. I appreciate that. President, sorry, not Russ. What we will say, the President Cavalhuna.
1: Yes.
2: Of Western Michigan.
1: Yes.
2: Which, I mean, I would obviously assume it's not every Sunday that the president and the head football coach of Western Michigan are addressing the public. And so that was an impromptu press conference yesterday in lieu of what happened. But look, I don't think he's trying to save face. We've spent most of the morning talking about the Big Ten almost overcompensating to prove that they are transparent, that this is in fact what operating procedure looks like. I don't think that the Western Michigan president was told, hey, you need to follow in line with what the Big Ten is saying for the betterment of the sport. That is truly his opinion. I do not think that's lip service.
1: And again, we talked about it a while ago, and we'll continue to talk about this. I think everyone will continue to talk about this. Technically, the referees got it correct, right? It's a rule that we didn't know. Most people didn't understand that there was another, you know, clock that they were going by. You brought up the soccer aspect of it.
2: Yep.
1: And that is like
2: stoppage time is kept on the field.
1: So I think it's a good comparison.
2: Even if the clock says one thing, it doesn't necessarily actually dictate what the lead official's clock says.
1: Right. So if there really was, you know, whether even if it's a tenth of a second, if there really was, and by the letter of the law, there was, they got it right. Optics of it, again, it stinks, it smells, it doesn't look good, it doesn't feel good. You feel really horrible for Western Michigan. Even I think Michigan fans, if you were to really talk to the Michigan fans, they would probably be like,
2: oh yeah, they're just happy they got out of there.
1: Just happy to get the win. Head coach Kyle Whittingham, he kind of said it a little bit differently, like he knew something.
3: Well, yeah, obviously the extra second was huge. As I watched the first Hail Mary end and the ball sailed out of the back of the end zone, as I glanced at the clock, I was pretty sure there was 1 second left, but that obviously is not up to me. But as the refs went to replay, they confirmed it, and so gave us one more opportunity, and that second time around, Bryce threw a perfect ball because the first one he sailed it out the back, which gives us no chance to catch it. And JJ made a phenomenal catch. Doesn't surprise me. That's who he is. I see him make contested catches every day in practice. And offensive line gave Bryce enough time to launch it. And so this game will go down in history, Michigan history. I don't know if it's in a positive way, but it'll go down in history for certain.
1: Mia, do you believe him?
2: Yes, because he's Kyle Whittingham. He's not Lane Kiffin. Surface level, I'm going to cut you off right there because it's Kyle Whittingham. If this was Lane Kiffin, if this was, give me another college football coach, I wouldn't have believed him. But because it's Kyle Whittingham, because Kyle Whittingham has always, between his time at Utah, 2+ decades, one of the longest tenured head coaches in college football, to now in his first season in Ann Arbor, he has built up enough trust equity, in my opinion. I trust Kyle Whittingham if he says that.
1: Wait, so you believe that he really thought there was a second left?
2: Yes, Kyle Whittingham can't tell a lie.
1: I don't believe it. I don't care if he's.
2: He's not like, look, I understand. I understand he worked with Urban Meyer for quite some time, but at the same time, he is not a liar. Like, he would not embellish that. That's not who Kyle Whittingham is. Again, if it was Lane Kiffin, even if it was Pete Golding, Jeff Brohm, known to maybe stretch the truth a little bit, just because that's the most recent game we have from last night. Marcus Freeman, sure. But no, Kyle Whittingham and Kirk Ferentz, and not just because they're the two longest tenured coaches in FBS, neither of them are going to embellish the truth at that point in time. And I know that's crazy, but I believe them. I believe them because most of my adult life has been watching the two of them coach football the right way, as people like to say.
1: I can't imagine, again, so we didn't know the rule, right? But what coach looks up at the clock, sees zeros on the clock and goes, nah, it's definitely one second left. Like, I don't even understand how that is a thing. Now, I'm not saying he's lying, but you said embellish. You know, I'm not even saying embellish, but I don't think he's telling the truth. I don't believe it.
2: But
1: I don't care if he's
2: not trying to save face, is my point. Like, I mean, unless he's trying to instill confidence in his young squad, like, that's the only reason I would see him embellishing the truth. Because Kyle Whittingham has nothing to gain, nothing to lose. He's not worried about optics, which is crazy because he was largely brought in to fix
1: all the optics, yeah.
2: Right, what the Michigan football program is perceived as at this point in time. But he doesn't play that PR game. That's not who he is. Never been who he is. He's been the coach at Utah and just been out here

0: consistently winning eight games
1: Michigan,
0: every year.
1: It's a big, Michigan's a different program.
0: You can't change his stripes. You can't change his stripes. Like, that's who he is, truly. I do not think he's concerned outside of if he's trying to instill confidence in Bryce Underwood to say, hey, I knew we had time. Like, you did a good job. You handled it. Poised. Like, unless he is inadvertently through the media trying to instill confidence in his young quarterback. No, he truly believes that, in my opinion.
1: I mean, I respect your opinion there. I'd be hard pressed to believe that he really thought there was. I don't think anyone in the world thought there was a second left. I don't know any. I have yet to hear a single human being over the last 48 hours on any media outlet.
0: Well, maybe
1: any
0: coach, maybe no one. He didn't look. I don't know. Like, maybe he was looking again. The idea of if this player doesn't touch the ball, the ball just sails out of bounds, then there would be no time on the clock. Maybe he knew that.
1: To me, it feels like revisionist history for him. I actually think that, you know what? I'll go back. Maybe now, like after the game, after the play happened, he now believed that there was going to be a second left. I can't imagine that when the ball was knocked away and zeros were on the board and Western Michigan started celebrating a little bit, that he truly believed, whoa, there's got to be a second left. I don't believe it. I don't. I think if you gave him a lie detector test, he would fail that.
0: One way or another, even with a 13-12 victory, Michigan should not be celebrating on this fine Labor Day morning, because as this game kicked off, Keith, I said to myself, I do not know what Bryce Underwood is going to be in year two in college, year one under Kyle Whittingham and his staff that came over from Utah. But what I can tell you is that if this is a Kyle Whittingham team, like what we've come to know and love coming out of Salt Lake City, they're going to be disciplined and they're going to play real tough, hard-nosed defense. And as I look, I see a Michigan team that had 9 penalties for 80 yards. I see a Michigan team that only outgained Western Michigan by a narrow margin of 276 to 221 and also allowed for Western Michigan to go 8 of 18 on third down. That's not a Kyle Whittingham team. And that is where, to your point, maybe he is having to use the post-game presser as a tool to instill confidence in a young squad, that maybe it comes down to talent. Maybe it comes down to those Johnnies and Joes, like we said in that LSU-Clemson matchup where Lane Kiffin out-rostered Dabo Swinney. I'm not saying that Western Michigan has a better roster than Michigan, but Michigan may not have as elite a roster as we believe them to have, or at the very least, that roster didn't show up on Saturday night.
1: Nuno, Pat, we have a caller, correct? Yes.
2: That is correct. Let's go to Vernon in Cleveland on ESPN 850.
1: Let's go. Vernon, what's up?
3: Hey, I just wanted to say, guys and ladies, did you notice how when Kyle Whittingham is making his remarks about having a second left, did you notice how he touches his nose, maybe?
1: So, Vernon, you're on my side.
3: Don't tell me what that's a sign of.
1: Vernon is on my side.
0: Vernon's listening on ESPN 850 in Cleveland, though. How does he know the video on ESPNU right now? Come on. I guess he looked. No.
2: Well, he's saying that he's seen that video.
0: I know. I'm trying to defend my point here, Nuno. This is Kyle Whittingham. He's Pinocchio. He cannot tell a lie.
1: See, everyone can lie.
2: I would say this. I would ask Vernon, he's in Cleveland, which team or school does he root for?
1: He was like, I probably should open that. If I would have said OH, he probably would have said IL, right?
0: The school that held senior day on the first day of the season, because obviously they don't want to have their senior day spoiled by a rivalry game.
1: Like every other
0: school in the country, by the way.
1: Nuno, let's have you, you know, decide this then. What do you think? Do you really believe that Kyle Whittingham truly believed there was 1 second left?
2: Based upon everything I've heard about Kyle Whittingham, I do believe he's being honest in that moment. Right, but that's his honesty. Also, some funny jokes about that Michigan, you know, is investigating him. Hopefully, they find something that he's not squeaky clean, because to move on already off of him. But I think he was being honest in that moment, because maybe he saw something that we didn't.
1: Yeah, you know what? I would like to believe him. I will throw it out there. I'm usually. If everyone knows me, I'm the optimist. I'm the positive person. For some reason, this one that bothered me a little bit, and I don't believe him, but I want to believe him. Speaking of belief, Lane Kiffin believes that LSU can be one of the best teams in college football. They had a massive victory against Clemson. We'll talk about the LSU side and the Clemson side coming up on Unsportsmanlike.
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1: 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The breaking news, as per Adam Schefter and Ian Rappaport, Tua Tagovailoa has been named the Falcons starting quarterback for next Sunday's regular season opener in Pittsburgh versus the Steelers. They listed the starting QBs since 2021 in this too. Matt Ryan, Mariota, Ritter, Cousins, Penix, and then Tua. Keith, there is Aaron Mia O'Brien with you. Mia, your take on Tua being named the starter is?
0: It's a very nice off-ramp for the Atlanta Falcons when they do want to go back to Michael Penix Jr., when they do want to save face. Heaven forbid they start 0-2, 2-4, whatever it may be. If they get off to the wrong foot in 2026, ultimately there is an out for the Atlanta Falcons in this new regime with first-year head coach Kevin Stefanski, first-year GM Ian Cunningham. And, of course, the first name on that list that Adam Schefter tweeted out this morning, Matt Ryan, the man who started it all back in 2021, his final season as the starting quarterback for the Atlanta Falcons, is now back at the helm of this organization. And so that's where I think that ultimately they're building in the safety net. The reality is I do not know if Tua Tagovailoa, from what we saw in the preseason, and granted, Kevin Stefanski said the reason that the depth of target was so low was because Tua Tagovailoa was taking what the defense

0: represented. He was doing what was asked of him. It's not to say he can't still push the ball downfield. It's to say that that wasn't asked of him in those three preseason games, or rather two that he played in. And so I still don't feel like this is the right match, but he's on a one-year prove-it contract for a reason. So if he does prove something here in the early onset, then you have a question about Michael Penix Jr., but that will be a more fun conversation to have than the more likely of the outcomes, in my opinion, which is at some point in time, they are going to have to turn away from Tua Tagovailoa and very conveniently say, well, Michael Penix Jr. is our future anyways. We just wanted him to get healthy. He didn't get to play in the preseason games. He really hasn't played all that much of 11-on-11 since being cleared the last week of August. And so that's where I think this is a very nice little train that the Atlanta Falcons are just going to keep chugging along on.
1: 100% agree with you. I think this was the easy play here. Start Tua. If it works, cool. We can rock with you for a little bit. If it doesn't, we have the guy that we drafted in the first round that has been injury plagued and beleaguered and would hopefully be healthy, and you throw him right back in.
0: The good news, comparatively to the conversation surrounding Fernando Mendoza and when this year's number one overall pick could finally see the field with Kirk Cousins starting for the Raiders to begin the 2026 campaign, I look at this Falcons schedule, and this is the beauty of playing in the NFC South. And look, we do not know if any of these teams are going to be any good, but I look at this now to try to find the quote-unquote off-ramp of where they could segue from Tua Tagovailoa to Michael Penix Jr. I mean, there's any number of moments. This is the Falcons schedule the first 2 months of the season, folks. At Pittsburgh, home against Carolina, at Green Bay, at New Orleans. Maybe it's after that first quarter of the season that you make the switch, having played two NFC South games already at that juncture. Because then you're home against Baltimore, home against the Bears, home against the Niners, at Tampa, home against Cincy, home against Kansas City, bye week, week 11. That is November the 23rd.
1: I would say the only flip side of all of this would be maybe Atlanta knows that Penix isn't the guy. That could be the only other part of this too. Like, I tend to lean.
0: This is not the regime that drafted him.
1: Exactly.
0: They are not beholden to him.
1: Right. Like, I tend to lean on your side. I think that Tua is kind of a placeholder right now until Penix is healthy and ready
0: to go. Or until they get into the quarterback market next year, especially after what we saw in college football this weekend.
1: Yeah, so it's going to be interesting to watch because the NFC South is average. The whole division is average. So we shall see. All right, let's move on. College football, LSU, they take down Clemson, absolute dominant. This was amidst all of the hubbub that went on throughout this offseason. Would Daquan Wright and Xavier Harris and other former NFL guys be allowed to play college football again? LSU wants them to play. Will they be allowed to play? They did not. And then LSU went in and absolutely drubbed Clemson. Was the takeaway more about LSU's dominance or Clemson being inept again?
0: I think initially it was LSU's dominance. When you look up at halftime and they're up 31-3, you say, okay, I see it, Lane. I see the talent. I don't know why you need pro players because you got a pretty talented roster as it is, but cool. I see it. And then as the third quarter got underway and they dropped another 13 on the Tigers of Clemson variety, that's when I was like, yikes. This Clemson roster that we all have loved to opine about Dabo Sweeney's inability to adapt, but maybe this roster was actually decaying and no one could realize it. And perhaps Cade Klubnik, the fourth round pick of the New York Jets, actually was, dare I say, Keith, the glue holding it all together. They had to pull Chris Vezina, their heralded young quarterback, in the second quarter. And it wasn't even so much that he wasn't performing well. He only threw one interception, but it was because he was under duress basically from the jump. And even when they put Tate Reynolds in, he was also under duress basically from the jump. The clips of the offensive lineman for Clemson clearly being out of place, not looking for work. And when they are looking for work, they look like they're sauntering around as Whit Weeks is literally shooting up the A-gap. It's alarming. It is alarming, and I said this earlier, I do not think Clemson got out-coached. I think they got out-rostered in this game. But in the same vein, if you do want to go down the rabbit hole and look at those offensive linemen where they just don't know where they're supposed to be, there is the clip right there for those of you watching on ESPNU right now. The guard and the center, I don't know where they were. I don't know what they were thinking. Like, Whit Weeks literally has a clear runway right to the quarterback, and they just kind of looked and said, oh, there he comes. Yay. So
1: stop him. No, don't stop him.
0: And that's where I do not think that Dabo's coaching is the problem. I think you could also stay in the ACC and go to Chapel Hill. And you could also argue that Bill Belichick is still providing hands-on coaching. So again, I don't think the coaching is the problem.

0: them for these quote unquote old age head coaches. I just think it's trying to encompass all of this together, and it appears that Lane Kiffin does have the winning formula after all.
1: All right, that's your takeaway. Let's go to Paul Feinbaum on the Paul Feinbaum Show, the 9 a.m. Sports Center. What did he take away?
2: LSU is now a national championship contender because they looked every bit the part. We were debating before the season, are they 8-4, 9-3? Can Lane get them to the playoffs at 10-2? There's no question now. This was not that difficult a task. Clemson is a middling team, but they will see Ole Miss in a couple weeks. They'll see A&M, Alabama, all the usual suspects. But they were almost perfect. They played around with their food in the first couple of minutes, but I also came away really sad about the future for Dabo Sweeney at Clemson.
1: All right, let's talk LSU first, because we're going to do Clemson a little bit more as well. I came away feeling the same way about these LSU Tigers. They're loaded. And again, in the world of portaling, you wonder what the new players in a new regime at a new college will be able to do. And sure, was a little bit slow early on. LSU didn't come out the gates, you know, leading 30-0 after the first quarter. They were a little bit slow out the gate. With that being said, I think this team is a formidable foe, and I think that they will be in the conversation at the end of the year for, you know, the top 8 to 10 teams that people go, huh, they might be able to win a championship. They're really, really good.
0: I sat in this very seat all last week, Keith, and I said that my biggest X factor in this game was Sam Levitt. Which quarterback would we see? The one that led Arizona State to the college football playoff in tandem with Cam Scadaboo in 2024? Or would it be the guy who basically quit on his own team last year? The answer, neither of those guys. Here's why. Sam Levitt, in limited action at Michigan State his freshman year, 67 total yards on the ground. This is the quarterback, mind you. In that college football playoff campaign in Tempe back in 2024, a total on 110 carries of 443 yards on the ground. Last year, limited action, 306 rushing yards. This past Saturday, a third of that, 113 rushing yards on 12 carries for the quarterback for the LSU Tigers. This is not the same cat that we saw at Arizona State. He has evolved. And I know he's got a crazy routine that keeps him healthy, and we could certainly go down the rabbit hole of whether or not he believes the cryotherapy and the blue light glasses and not touching his phone after 8 o'clock at night, like whether or not that's working. It looked like it works on Saturday. Again, if only in a one game sample size. He was the X factor indeed, but in a way that I don't think anyone in the country saw coming, especially after the first few drives.
1: For one game, it worked for LSU, and it did not work for Clemson. We will flip it and take a look at that side of the coin. Dabo Sweeney, is the seat getting hot or not? It is unsportsmanlike. 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
3: Back to school season means backpacks, schedules, and busy mornings. But there's one thing a lot of families forget to plan for. What happens when school germs start spreading and someone gets sick? Joining us now is Dr. Peter McCullough with some smart ways to be prepared before the school year begins. So, Doctor, back to school is exciting, but it also seems to be the time of year that families start getting sick again. Why does this season hit so many households?
4: Because people miss an opportunity, and that is to use nasal spray and throat sprays twice a day preventively. 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
15: This can't be a surprise. 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Dabo had to know that they were going to get trucked.
16: The man has two national championships. 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
17: Is Dabo the right leader of this team? 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

0: He is no more.
1: I don't know if it's over for Dabo Swinney. We'll dive into that a little bit right here on Sportsmanlike, ESPN Radio, ESPNU, Sirius XM Channel 80, and the ESPN app. We are presented by Progressive Insurance. She is Mia O'Brien. I am Keith Irizarry, in for the crew on Unsportsmanlike. And Mia, it really is, it's a tough conversation to have. And I told you, I think it was last hour, I

0: In my career, I don't call for people's jobs, right? I have made it a thing where I understand that human beings have families and bills to pay and livelihoods and all of that type of stuff. But what you and I do for a living, there are times where people are not doing their job as highly as they're expected to. How hot should the seat be for Dabo?
1: It should be very hot, but because what was...
0: Should the seat be for Dabo?
1: It should be very hot, but because what was Clemson football before Dabo Swinney is the follow-up question to that. I don't think it will be as hot as the mainstream college football fan would like it to be. Ultimately, I think...

0: to earn that sort of unceremonious dismissal. At the same time, I think he's going to be given yet another chance to adapt, evolve if he wants to, but I don't know if he wants to. I could see a world where they say, you know what, we're just going to bring in a general manager, not too unlike what with Hubert Davis, what UNC basketball did, and they're going to see if it works for a year. And if it still doesn't work, we saw what happened to Hubert this offseason. He gets dismissed, and maybe that's the way it goes with Dabo. But unlike Hubert, who went to the national title with Roy Williams' players, Dabo Swinney has won two national titles with his own players. And so I do not think this is going to be a armchair quarterback, knee-jerk reaction from the Clemson University Board of Trustees and the athletic department. I think this is going to be, hey, we will evolve around you. We'll give you another chance if you want it, because Dabo may say he doesn't want it. He may say he's done. He may say, I'm going to be like Nick Saban. I want to be on TV. I would rather be talking about the actual football than having to be constantly on my phone, not just texting with high school recruits, but also worrying about who on which other roster in the country is unhappy with their current locale.
1: The game has changed, right? Like, and he hasn't adapted. By the way, I think money becomes a big part of this too. So it would be a $57 million buyout.
0: That's pricey.
1: For Dabo Swinney.
0: This is not A&M we're talking about.
1: It's not.
0: So they got money, but not that much money.
1: It's different, right? So he signed through 2031. The contract in totality is 10 years, $115 million. To buy out $57 million is a lot. I will go on record as saying this. There are things in sports where I go, huh, if that happened, okay. I would be shocked, like literally floored, if Dabo Swinney was not the head coach at some point during the season. I don't think
0: if he was fired mid-season
1: right.
0: in 2026.
1: I don't think there's any world that he gets fired during this year.
0: No, I don't
1: know.
0: Now,
1: to your point, is whether or not he would want to step away. So if they go 7-6 again and he's getting pressure, like, hey, you really got a portal. You really got a portal. You really got a portal. And he still doesn't want to. Is there a world that he takes some sort of different role in the university and steps away, that they can start moving the money in different ways so they're not just totally buying out the $57 million? Like, is that something he would consider? I don't know. I'm not Dabo Swinney's friend to know that answer. My gut is he will be the coach of Clemson at least another two seasons. I would say 26 and 27 before we really have to worry about whether or not he's the coach.
0: We have one listener on X or Twitter, whatever we're calling it these days, and I want to make sure I give him credit. Thank you to L. Cruz for this one. Who is Dabo Swinney's offensive coordinator? Maybe you should concentrate on that, plus Dabo's stubbornness not to adapt to the portal. Well, we're certainly focusing in on the second part here on Unsportsmanlike on ESPN Radio and ESPNU. But to answer the first part, Chad Morris, who was Dabo Swinney's first OC, is back yet again for a second stint in Clemson, South Carolina, of course replacing Garrett Riley, the younger brother of Lincoln Riley, much maligned on his way out the door, but he was the OC when they went to the college football playoff in 2024. And so I don't even know if you can blame the support staff and you can blame the assistant coaches as much as, again, the reality is the X's and O's are important, but the Johnnies and Joes are still where your bread is buttered. And right now, Clemson does not have a more talented roster than LSU, clearly, as we saw on Saturday, or most programs in the Power Four. Yes, I said Power Four outside of the Atlantic Coast Conference.
1: All right, let's hear from Heather Dinich, ESPN senior college football writer.
2: It's like, since Deshaun Watson and Trevor Lawrence, it's just kind of been like, where is the leader of this offense? And now people are going to say, is Dabo the right leader of this team? And I just think it's a fair question to ask at this point after such a flat opening performance.
1: I mean, Heather is so spot on there. And that's the thing, right? Like, we continue to, if you think about the success that Clemson has had, obviously Dabo Swinney took over this program and took it to new heights and got them to multiple national title games and two championships. But he hasn't had a QB like Deshaun Watson and Trevor Lawrence.
0: No.
1: And to be fair, it's hard to have QBs like that. I mean, both of those guys went on to be first round picks. Trevor Lawrence looks like he's coming into his own. Deshaun Watson was really good early on in his NFL career, has gone on to whatever his stuff has been.
0: We won't talk about the last 6 years.
1: Yeah,
0: we don't need to talk about that. When he first came out of Clemson, he was lighting the world on fire and he had just led Clemson to a national title and was a Heisman Trophy finalist.
1: But like, look at, so the start of the Sweeney era, Dabo era, was Cullen Harper, then Kyle Parker, then he had Taj Boyd.
0: Yeah, people forget about Taj Boyd.

0: Boyd, yeah, much maligned.
1: Boyd was solid. Then Watson. Then Kelly Bryant was supposed to be the dude, but then it was Trevor Lawrence.
0: People forget in that one year. He took him to the playoff before Trevor beat him out for the job.
1: Then it was DJ, who I always struggle with his last name.
0: Uyunglele.
1: Thank you very much. I appreciate you. Then it was Cade Klubnik, who's now the backup QB for the Jets. And maybe he didn't live up to fully the hype, but he's an NFL QB.
0: Took him to the playoff.
1: And now you're trying to figure out what Vezina is or whomever is or whatever, right? So is that a... he's not developing QBs? Is that a, he's not getting the right QBs into the program? Or is it just, I don't know, it just hasn't worked.
0: I don't want to take the low hanging fruit. And maybe it's not low hanging fruit. Maybe it's maybe like tier two. But the idea of, again, it's the ecosystem around those quarterbacks. You go back to when Deshaun Watson was playing at Clemson. Who was his wide receiver? Sammy Watkins.
1: Yeah, and then you had Renfrow coming in.
0: And Renfrow came in as well. Yep. When Trevor Lawrence was a starting quarterback at Clemson, he was throwing the ball to T. Higgins and Justin Ross prior to the neck injury. Well, I'm very high on Bryant Wesco Jr. I mean, he's a dude. Who else do you have? That's where Clemson is finding itself in a whole lot of trouble. And to the offensive line of it all, that's the part that I thought perhaps is low-hanging fruit. I'm not going to sit here and pretend to be an offensive line guru in any shape or form, but what I can tell you is this. Since Dabo Swinney took over Clemson in 2011, they have had 11 total offensive linemen drafted. That's drafted entirely. And only two of them have been drafted in the first two rounds of the NFL draft. That is where I think... we are seeing both in college, Keith, and in the pros, this return to physical smash mouth football, winning in the trenches, prioritizing the run game. Clemson hasn't prioritized the run game since Travis Etienne left.
1: Yeah.
0: I mean, with all due respect, like Phil Maffa's a great player. He was a lot of fun, but I didn't see Clemson prioritizing having those offensive linemen with the beef and the girth to push other teams around, because Clemson got away with it for so long because they had such a great aerial attack. And now they're at a point where they're getting out physicaled in the trenches, and it's bleeding over to the rest of the operation.
1: In the first half against LSU, Clemson had 54 yards, the lowest in a first half under Dabo, 0 for 8 on third downs, tied for the worst in any half under Dabo. 28-point halftime deficit, second largest in any game under Dabo. It was a bad first half. It was a bad game. Dabo said the best thing about it is you're on to the next one, and you hope that you learn a little something from it. I think we learned that Clemson looks like they are going to be a mediocre team again. Notre Dame QB CJ Carr is the power performance player. 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Bloom Energy, power America relies on. CJ Carr was solid. Was he one of our best performances from the weekend? We're going to break down all the best performances on the college landscape from this weekend. Me, O'Brien, Keith Irizarry in on Unsportsmanlike.
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1: As we roll along, Keith, here is Aaron Neal O'Brien on Unsportsmanlike, and it has been a fun Monday morning. Happy Labor Day to all, and best performances from the weekend that no one is talking enough about. You were excited about that. You have like a list of people.
0: Oh, we got some deep cuts.
1: Yeah.
0: We got some notes. We're ready to open up the notebook.
1: Yeah, for our TV audience. Mia is as old school as they come. So, Mia, you're clearly, we know you're younger than me, and actually, let's peel back the curtain quickly.
0: Oh, yes, should reveal this national television.
1: We didn't do this yet. So, in 2009, MSG varsity was a thing. Now, for the New York, New Jersey, Connecticut, Westchester area, you know what that was. It was a high school network. It was launched. I was the first ever play-by-play announcer on that network. Steve Gelbs, who you watched cover the Mets. A lot of people who are in this industry do a lot of things.
0: We're
1: a part
0: of
1: Jared Greenberg. Yeah, Amanda Baleonis. A lot of great people in this industry, right? So I got a chance to be a part of that. I was there for 4 years. I forgot. You had to like kind of remind me when you and I were working together about a year ago. You were a student reporter while you were in high school, while I was doing that in 2009. So full circle, we get to work on this stage, and we've already done some radio shows together, but it's pretty cool to be on the TV set with you.
0: Yeah, making Mike Quick proud. Once upon a time, the Scholastic Quickie Spotlight in November of 2009, my first ever pilgrimage to Long Island and the studios up there to be in studio and host in front of not a national audience back then, but now we're on national.
1: It felt...
0: Look how far we've come.
1: They did a good job. A lot of good stuff was happening there.
0: In preparation for today's program, I actually brought this connection up to a couple people. And when I did, they've said, wow, that would really make a killing. An all high school sports network that's regional in 2026, like that would really do really well. And I'm like, well, unfortunately, in 2009, it had ultimately only about a 7-year run there. But it is true. People love high school sports. They also love their college sports.
1: Yeah. All right,
0: we're gonna talk some college football here.
1: Yeah, bring us into the college world. Let's go. Who is someone that we're not talking enough about?
0: Yeah, let's start with the heavy hitters. Somehow, some way, we've gotten nearly 3 hours into today's program here on Unsportsmanlike on ESPN Radio and ESPNU, and we have yet to say the name Malachi Toney. Malachi Toney, for everyone who says that the Heisman Trophy has become a quarterback award, yes, his quarterback, Darian Mensah, now has the best odds to win the biggest individual honor in college football, according to DraftKings Sportsbook. But Malachi Toney himself, not the entire team, had 234 offensive yards. That's just receiving. I'm making sure he didn't rush because sometimes he does take handoffs. He does not. So 234 yards of total offense just for Malachi Toney himself on 12 catches Friday night in Miami's 45-6 win over Stanford in Palo Alto. He had three touchdowns, just an absolute human highlight reel. We're going to be talking about him a lot, and we're really going to be talking about the fact that when he is finally draft eligible in 2028, he will be just 20 years old after reclassifying last year to be a part of that national runner-up team.
1: Yeah, it's crazy how young he is and how talented he is and how electric Malachi is. And Darian Mensa deserves all the plaudits. Listen, he's fantastic. The best player on the field that day, you're right, was Malachi Toney. I'll go over Jaden Baugh, Florida. A lot of people thought he might have left the Gators, right? There were a lot of people, there was going to be places for him. He goes for 14 carries, 160 yards, and three touchdowns. When you want to use the word electric, he fits into that bill as well. Jaden Baugh is someone that on the national landscape, I don't know what Florida is going to be this year, and you're in that area, that neck of the woods. I don't think they're going to be one of the better teams in America this year. Maybe I'm wrong.
0: I don't know if they're going to be one of the better teams, but I do think there's a chance they win 8 or 9 games.
1: So good. Thank you.
0: Yeah, I do think there's a chance. I mean, especially with what we saw on Saturday night in the Swamp, 66 points. That is more than any team in the Billy Napier four-year era ever scored.
1: That's what I wanted. All right, so you think they can win 8 or 9, potentially.
0: I do. Because I believe in John Summerall, and I believe in Buster Faulkner, the former Georgia Tech OC who came over. And again, look at what he and Aaron Filo, the new quarterback, did with Jaden Baugh, of course.
1: So if they can win 8 or 9 games, then Jaden Baugh will be someone that we will all be talking about as the season goes on. And it won't just be we should be talking about him. We are going to be forced to talk about
0: him. And in the draft community, people are already talking about him because I think he is regarded as the number one running back on most draft boards. Again, it's September 7th, so take that with a grain of salt. But at the same time, yes, he is going to be in the conversation if what we saw against FAU Saturday rolls over like it did over the last two seasons whenever Billy Napier did decide to hand him the football, which wasn't nearly enough. But give him the dang ball.
1: It almost feels a little bit... Maybe I'm wrong, but it almost feels a little bit like Ashton Jeanty. Like, if Boise State had not been good, we all would be like, oh, hey, Ashton Jeanty, he's going to be, you know, first round, second round pick, like whatever he's going to be in the NFL, and he's going to be like a lead running back, but we don't need to talk about him. Because Boise State was good, he became a major focal point. If Florida is good enough, it won't just be Jaden Baugh will be an NFL running back. It's like, is Jaden Baugh the best player in college football? Like, that'll be a conversation.
0: Well, one way or another, I do think it's a throwback to 2 years ago, Keith, in that we are going to view the Heisman Trophy race not just as a quarterback competition. Look, it's probably going to go to a quarterback when all is said and done, but much like the year back in 2024 when it came down to Ashton Jeanty v. Travis Hunter, I feel like we are inching closer and closer to that, not necessarily because of Jaden Baugh, but because of the one player I already brought up in Malachi Toney. And of course, if you ask anyone in football, NFL or college, they will tell you Jeremiah Smith, pound for pound, is the best player in the sport right now in college. If he played the quarterback position, he would go number one overall without a doubt because it's a quarterback-driven league at the next level. He probably won't go number one overall. Here's the number, though, and why I want to highlight him here on this fine Monday. 8 catches for a buck 51, 2 receiving touchdowns. That's all in the first half. Jeremiah Smith sat the second half against Ball State on Saturday. Here's the real rub. He needs just 35 more catches, 190 more receiving yards, and 7 touchdowns to be the all-time leader in all three of those categories in Ohio State's storied history. Think about some of the wide receivers that have come through that program, Keith. Chris Olave, Garrett Wilson, Emeka Egbuka. I mean, we could go all the way back in the way time machine. You could pull up even more names. And Jeremiah Smith has a chance to be the best of all of them. I think those numbers are cake. That's cake for him to have 35 more catches, 190 yards. He could have that in the next 2 weeks combined.
1: I don't remember which NFL player it was. It was talking about the top receivers in the NFL. And the name is eluding me for a second, and I apologize for that. But then was going, this player is this, this player is this, and then goes, but Jeremiah Smith is special, and Jeremiah Smith is different.
0: He's different.
1: Julian Sain looked good too, by the way.
0: He did.
1: And it ended up going for 320 yards, 3 touchdowns. To me, Julian Sain is maybe the most important college football player in America. And I say that because if Julian Sain, he doesn't have to win the Heisman, but if Julian Sain is Heisman ability, Ohio State should win a national championship again this year.
0: I agree.
1: Like, he can be the difference maker. Because if Julian Sain is okay, there's a lot of teams that have a lot of talent similar to Ohio State and might have a QB that's better. But if Julian Sain takes another step forward and becomes like, he might be playing in the NFL, like he'll be playing on Sundays, then they should win a national championship.
0: I think he's already in that conversation of he will be playing on Sundays. He was the most pinpoint accurate quarterback and completion percentage in all of college football last year, not named Fernando Mendoza. And we're already seeing the carryover from Sain. Again, it's a one-game sample size so far, 21 of 25 in that route of Ball State. Quickly want to throw out some other shout-outs to teams that impressed in terms of the scoring production in week one of the college football season. How about those Iowa Hawkeyes? 40-0 winners over Northern Illinois, who've had an interim head coach since February. And so, again, don't want to read too much into the opponent, but Kamari Moulton is another name at the running back position you should be paying attention to. 11 carries for a 183, two rushing scores. Speaking of Iowa, former Iowa State head coach, I'm going to call him the Iowa State Nittany Lions until I'm told otherwise. Penn State in Matt Campbell's debut, 45-0 winners over Marshall. And then this one surprised me a little bit, Keith. 66-3. Am I reading that right? Syracuse? Are they back? Steve Angeli's back, and that's huge. I don't think Syracuse has the abysmal finish to the season that they did last year if he doesn't get hurt. He is back as their starting quarterback, and they impressed so far in just one game sample size. And again, it's New Hampshire. Sorry, New Hampshire fans. I get it, but some offenses lighting the world on fire early that we didn't expect them to.
1: UNH Wildcats.
0: Ooh, sorry,
1: yes,
0: Cats.
1: They are the Wildcats. Hey, we got a lot to do in the next hour. Got some baseball, got some college football. We'll dive into some more NFL. Tua is a starting quarterback again for the Atlanta Falcons. So much on the other side. It's on Sportsmanlike. She's Mia O'Brien. I am Keith Irizarry. Keep it with us.
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18: 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Pete Crow Armstrong building a strong case to be the National League most valuable player.
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31: 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Doug and Mike Farron will be on the call for the Braves and the Phillies. ESPN radio coverage begins at 12:30 p.m. Doug, let's start with PCA. How would you kind of describe what he has done this season for the Cubs and for baseball?
32: I mean, you have to go to the stars like Celestial. I mean, I don't know where to go with him. It's just the fact that his impact is so much beyond beyond Chicago, just beyond the game. He just kind of reaches people the way he plays. There's a spark. There's a youth, there's a fearlessness, there's obviously the talent, and you see a player that just, there's no limit. And he didn't say, oh, the sky's the limit. He just didn't really have a sky. He just went out and said, all right, well, I was this player before. I struck out a lot. I didn't really hit lefties well. My power game was inconsistent, and then every year he just got better, and then he took this monumental jump. I mean, he's still getting his walks and at a rate that's almost three times what it was, and added all this where the ball's in the zone. I mean, he could really hurt you. And besides a great defense on top of it. So, complete player.
0: Doug, great to be with you here on Unsportsmanlike this morning. I want to take you behind the scenes here of this little program because producer Pat just told us as we were coming back on the air that this is one of the most boring MVP races of his lifetime in both the NL and the AL. Give us something when it comes to the postseason honors, when it comes to the individual performances. I understand it's a team sport. We're going to get to the teams here in a second that could make some noise in the month of September. But individually, what are you looking for here down the home stretch of the 2026 season?
32: Yeah, I mean, it's the players that put their team over the top certainly helps. Now, if your team is 30 games up, it makes it more challenging in certain ways. But what's interesting about this race is, let's say Shohei Ohtani. Most of the time, you just give it to him in spring training because he's going to have the offensive numbers that is going to compete or excel or exceed everyone else. And then he's going to be on the mound. And they're just like, okay, there's nothing to talk about here. But the fact that going into spring training, and this was my top concern when we did our poll at ESPN, was that when he's going to pitch, he's probably going to get hurt. He's probably, because that's what's happened most of his career. And so once he starts losing games and effectiveness offensively just a little bit, and he's not on the mound, now you open the door up. And that's what's fun because it's like, oh, wait a minute. There's all these other great players out here. you've kind of like get lost in like who has value. So it's allowing you to reset value. And, you know, you look at the American League, you have Jordan Alvarez who might win a triple crown. That's just absolutely incredible. And he's a guy that's getting his due because you start talking about the difference between being a good hitter and being a good power hitter, right? And he's a guy that actually hits and then gets his home runs. And that's a fun thing to watch because it's a rare combination. And the whole league knows it because you have to watch where Yordan Alvarez is in the lineup.
1: Doug Glanville, ESPN MLB analyst, joining us on Unsportsmanlike. Yeah, I think Yordan Alvarez finally getting his due, and I enjoy that. We'll go back to the game that you'll be calling later today. So Braves, they beat the Phillies yesterday 5-4. Atlanta scores three runs in the eighth, one more in the ninth, kind of wasting a Philly nice start by Aaron Nola. So this Braves-Phillies game today, give us a little breakdown of it, please.
32: Well, you look at the, you know, pitch on the pitching side, you know, you have Grant Holmes, Jesus Lazardo, and when you look at the Phillies, I mean, they have this trifecta of starting pitching with Sanchez and Wheeler, Lazardo, and you get to see Lazardo, who's absolutely on fire. Left-hander, a lot of different pitches, great movement. You talk about stuff. And so it gives you a picture of what they can do over a three-game stretch with the depth of their rotation. Their offense, Schwarber's starting to swing it. They're getting the power. Alec Bohm has been, you know, great since the trade. You know, they have a lot of pieces that are warming up offensively, which is, you know, got to be their game because they don't really defend super well. And they're still solidifying like how to, you know, manage the bullpen day-to-day. But then you look at the Braves and you see Grant Holmes, who's effectively throws his slider all the time. He's a spin guy. And has learned other pitches to complement it. So when he's on, everything's working. He'll give you, you know, some grit. He'll be in there and try to get you six innings. And you're watching Ronald Acuña Jr. just get back to the form that made him MVP. This guy is looking like, you know, the old Ronald Acuña Jr. And that's the guy you circle in the lineup that is so dangerous because when he's going and you start getting hitting by Austin Riley and Olsen and all these other guys, their offense then is going to be the dangerous part of what they bring.
0: Acuña and the Braves currently a 5-game lead over the Phillies in the NL East. Both those teams with a greater than 99% probability to make the postseason. And so that's a bit of a two-horse race, even though we know one's certainly going to claim a wild card spot, Doug. The other will claim the division. Right now, what is the best division race as we head down the home stretch of September?
32: Yeah, I mean, well, you know, Braves Phillies are certainly a fun one. I'm paying attention to, you know, even when you go to the AL Central and you're dealing with teams that maybe you're not saying they're going to win it all. I'm just enjoying watching the White Sox Guardians kind of go back and forth, because it's a team that was completely horrific. The White Sox were record-settingly bad not too long ago. They have a bunch of young guys that go and have like kind of learned to gel through those struggles because they were kind of happy to be there when they were certainly struggling, and now all of a sudden they're like, no, we're here. So I'm really enjoying that race. That's been a really fun one, even though like there's not, you know, a world-beating team in that division. But it's fun, right? Because everybody is, you know, in it in the American League. so that could be good, that could be bad, but their marketplaces are excited.
1: Doug, stay with the American League. So Aaron Judge expected back this week for the Yankees. Obviously, yesterday was bad for the Yankees. Gerrit Cole giving up back-to-back-to-back home runs to start things off. You know, besides the fact that Aaron Judge has won multiple MVPs, what does he inject into that locker room, into that clubhouse being back on the field?
32: Just this calm swagger he has. You know, they kind of need that, you know, because you just look at Aaron Judge, you're like, okay, we're good. You know, we have the guy now. And he has such a presence, whether he's hitting or not, which really usually he's hitting. The fact that he's in that lineup and just changes things because pitchers now know, like, I can't make a mistake here at all. It could be 1-0. It could be 4-0. He's just a generational offensive player, and you know he was on the shelf most of the year, so that changes that lineup a lot. And they can now put people in other spots in the DH, and they could rotate. So it changes kind of everything for the Yankee offense.
0: Well, with that said, though, Doug, let's build upon that. With Aaron Judge back in the fold, what are realistic expectations for the Yankees come October?
32: I mean, they're realistically a team that could win it all. I mean, I don't see why not. They have arms. They have a lineup. It's like, look, even without Judge, yes, there's always conversations about them offensively sliding without Judge. But you also try to isolate and say, well, Bellinger, these guys at their best are better than they're showing. I think that's the thing. So it's almost like Judge is out and they're underperforming, partly because offensively these guys have had better years. So you've got a stretch now where Judge is, you know, maybe partial judge or 80% judge, which is still, you know, better than most. And then you get these pieces that are now better suited in the roles they are. You know, all of a sudden Dominguez moves around, you start to change everything. So there's no question that that's where the Yankees could just get on the roll, because they have arms. They have a lot of arms, and they have, you know, good pieces to be able to outpitch you. So if you're not hitting, you could still win. And that's what changes in the postseason, because now you can really concentrate on those strengths and kind of expand the depth of your bullpen by using strategic starters, fourth and fifth starters. You know, they could win as much as anybody else.
1: Doug, coming into the year, everyone believed, or most people believe, the LA Dodgers are the best team in baseball. All right, so as we are winding down with a couple of weeks left in the season, who are the two or three teams not named the Dodgers that you truly believe are built for the postseason?
32: Yeah, well, I'd start off with teams that just have the rotation. So that's what makes the Phillies interesting. They have arms to be able, in a short series, to be able to match up pitcher by pitcher. That's who you need to beat the Dodgers. You need arms, because they have, even without Ohtani, they have just so many arms. And they showed it last year, because those starters became relievers in the postseason, and they still ruled. So that, you know, so I start with teams like that. You know, Padres are interesting because they went out and got some starters. You know, so, you know, that's part of the game. Now, you still have to close the game out. And when you have Mason Miller at the back end of the Padres, you're doing something. So I look at the National League in sort of that lens. And I mentioned the Yankees, and the Rays get no love, and they should, because they're really good. And they have a year where their offense is also really dangerous, like Junior Caminero. So I think that's my kind of list right there. There's, my concern with the Braves is that their starting pitching depth has questions. And that's where what they're going to have to grapple with.
0: Doug, I'm going to take Keith's question, and I'm going to make it even more direct before we let you go. On September 7th, is Doug Glanville taking the Dodgers or the field when it comes to the 2026 World Series champion?
32: That's a good question. You know what? I'll take the field. I think it's fun because the Dodgers, you know, they're banged up. They're kind of old offensively. And, I'll just take the field. I think it's like Ohtani. I would have picked Ohtani to be MVP, except once he started pitching, I took the field, because that's just a little bit more. And he's been injured most of his career when he's pitched. So, so I'll go with field.
1: The great Doug Glanville, thank you for joining us, ESPN MLB analyst. Doug and Mike Farron on the call for the Braves and Phillies, coverage beginning on ESPN Radio at 12:30 p.m. Eastern Time. Doug, thanks a lot.
32: All right, appreciate it.
1: Taking the field is usually the right play, by the way.
0: It hasn't been the last 2 years.
1: It hasn't been the last 2 years. You know what's interesting about the Dodgers, and I know we'll move on from baseball in a second. What's interesting about the Dodgers is that during their runs, they didn't technically dominate. Like, against the Blue Jays, they probably should have lost that series,
0: yep,
1: right? Like,
0: seven-game series.
1: Yeah, so
0: Yankees went to six.
1: As great as the Dodgers are, and as great as we thought they were built, there's a word that Doug said there that was really important. Old. It is an older roster. You got players that are not hitting as many home runs as they used to. They got players that are not batting 300 anymore. You have players that can't play, you know, multiple days in a row. I think there are reasons that other teams can win the World Series, despite the fact that they were clearly the odds on favor coming in.
0: But they also have pushed all those chips to the center of the table with the move for Tarek Skubal, who, yep, I don't think is old at 29 years old. And in turn, if not now, then when? If that roster really is decaying before our eyes, lest even though we cannot see it to the naked eye.
1: Yeah, pretty interesting stuff. A lot of people thought it was the Dodgers and that was it. We shall see. Brewers are really good. All right, we're going to switch gears and head back to the landscape of college football. So many storylines from week number one. It's on Sportsman Like Me, O'Brien, Keith Irizarry. Back at it.
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1: 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We were just playing all those highlights of the LSU and the Clemson game, and no one better to talk to about it. David Hale, ESPN College Football Reporter, was at the Clemson LSU game. And David, let's start with just the environment. What did it feel like? What did it smell like? What was everything? What was the feel? What was everything?
36: Smelled like a lot of good barbecue. Maybe start there. But no, look, there's nothing like a night game in Baton Rouge. It is always amazing, but this one was a little different. And there was a level of, I think, enthusiasm just from the fans because of what the Kiffin era represents to them. And the fact that, like, I think they've all sort of embraced this "we're the villains now" type of mentality. I talked to one guy who had a, you know, t-shirt with a picture of Lane giving the finger on it and just said, "spot the damn ball." That's kind of how they feel. And then, you know, we had a couple hour rain delay and the student sections was full for all of it, singing along to "Purple Rain." And then when they finally get out there, I mean, it was just madness. And then the craziest part, of course, of all of this is that by halftime, everybody was already back at the bars having a good celebratory drink after all of this, because it was not even close.
0: David, when I woke up this morning and I saw that wonderful producer Nuno had secured your services for today's program, I was so excited because I was cackling reading your tweets before I went to bed each of the last two nights. I will read one of them right now. "Great radio, great television." Quote, I caught Lane Kiffin on the field after the press conferences and asked if he was surprised. He said, "I thought it would be like 35-7, 35-10, he said, but I didn't know that they'd be that dysfunctional on offense. Noted that LSU scout team scored more on their defense than Clemson did. That is what surprised Lane Kiffin most. I would think that quote is chief among them, but what surprised you the most from this game?"
36: I mean, Clemson just got absolutely whipped on the line of scrimmage on both sides of the ball. And if you talk to Lane Kiffin and folks around LSU before the game, I think that was probably their biggest concern, was like, how good are we? Everybody knows Jordan Seaton's going to be a first-round draft pick at left tackle, but how good is the rest of the offensive line? I think there were a little bit of concerns about how good LSU would be, particularly up the middle. On the defensive side of the ball, well, didn't matter. Clemson was utterly overmatched on both sides. You saw it again and again with the way that they could not set an edge on defense, and the stretch play just routinely destroying their defense. And then the way that LSU absolutely, I mean, they were in the backfield all the time. Clemson couldn't run the ball at all. Both of Clemson's quarterbacks struggled. LSU just dominated that game in all facets, but particularly, like, if you look at the line of scrimmage, that was an absolute disaster for Clemson. Lane Kiffin is not wrong. Dysfunctional might be the kindest way of putting it.
1: I'll go on the positive side first with LSU, and if Mia wants to go to the negative or Clemson, we can go there. Your takeaway from LSU, are they national championship contenders?
36: You know, it's funny because I think there was this debate afterwards of, like, is LSU this good or Clemson this bad? And I'm like, why not both? Mm-hmm. So I do think, look, the biggest questions I had about LSU certainly were answered in the affirmative in this game. Now, do I think that they're all going to be that easy? No, I do not think that. But, you know, Sam Levitt, we didn't know exactly what we were going to get from him coming off of an injury. Well, he looks fine to me. They certainly appeared to have plenty of weapons in the receiving game. The offensive line looked good. The biggest question I have is just that they weren't challenged very much. So what does this team look like when it is in a tougher environment? But, you know, I think the other thing that Lane had a lot of fun with was the fact that everybody came into this game saying, oh, they're going to be distracted by all of the chaos that had been going on off the field, and are the former NFL guys going to play and all of this? No, that team didn't care at all. They were 100% focused on the job at hand, and I think they will continue to be.
0: Oh, they will be challenged, the LSU Tigers, that is, 2 weeks' time when they face Ole Miss, Lane Kiffin's old squad up in Oxford. We'll save that for another day, David, because I do want to ask you about Clemson, but more so in the 30,000-foot view of where can Clemson go right now to immediately salvage a season that, to your point, the trenches look barren. Dabo Swinney does not necessarily have the roster that he once did in terms of the context of the rest of the college football landscape. Is there a short-term fix, let alone the long-term solution?
36: I don't know that there is. I mean, look, I don't think it'll look that bad every week. Certainly, I think that spiraled. That was a terrible game plan and a bad matchup. And the ACC is not going to have many $50 million rosters like LSU's. But, look, I mean, I think there was a lot of questions coming in about whether Clemson had a quarterback they could win with. I'm not sure that they do. I think just, you know, I asked Dabo afterwards because I think a lot of people wanted to look at this game and say, this is sort of a referendum on how you're supposed to build a college football team in this day and age. Are you going to do it Dabo's way, which is more of the traditionalist recruit and develop? Or are you going to be a Lane Kiffin transactional, bring in a bunch of the best players and spend a ton of money every year? And I said, you know, Dabo, do you think that this game says anything? And he said, no, we stunk at football things. Like, it wasn't that we got out talented. We just did things that we're supposed to do against anybody really poorly. So I think if you're looking for some optimism, like, they can't be that bad again. But on the flip side of that, man, there's a lot of problems on this roster. And I think you hear from Clemson fans who are just like, I think it's time for Dabo. You can agree with that or disagree with that, but the man's got two natties and is owed almost $60 million left on his contract. I don't think he's going anywhere, so they better find some answers soon.
1: David Hale, ESPN College Football Reporter, joining us on Unsportsmanlike. What else stood out to you week one? Let's go team-wise. Some positivity. Give us some other teams that really stood out to you.
36: Well, I'm just watching the game last night between Ole Miss and Louisville. I think it was a fun game either way. But if you had some concerns about what Ole Miss is going to look like in the post-Lane Kiffin era, I thought they answered a lot of that in the affirmative. The offense still looked really good. Trinidad Chambliss still looked really good. And they played a good portion of that game without Kewon Lacy, who was banged up in the second half. So, I mean, there's one. you know, a lot of the top teams did not play particularly tough games. Notre Dame, of course, last night was maybe one of the tougher games and, you know, struggled a little bit in the first half with Wisconsin. You saw them turn it on. The biggest takeaways that I would have is if you look at some of those teams that were on the periphery of, like, you know, people's dark horses. So Oklahoma State, Cal, Auburn, and maybe even you want to throw into that conversation, like, they didn't look all that good. And a couple of them losing some bad games, including Oklahoma State at Tulsa. So, it was a reminder that even in a little bit of a down week one, all of the things we think we've figured out over the course of an offseason, we're probably wrong about that.
0: David Hale, laboring with us on Labor Day, literally. You're in my neck of the woods. You're in the great state of Florida right now to cover the finale of week one in college football. Two teams that did play week zero in Florida State and SMU. Expectations for tonight's matchup at Doak Campbell.
36: Yeah, always good to be in Tallahassee. Of course, you can see the majesty of a Fairfield Inn and Suites on Appalachian Boulevard here. This is, I would say, a must win for Florida State because, of course, you got Alabama hanging out on the horizon. You're coming off of two seasons in which Florida State fans are not happy with where they are. And then the opener in week zero against New Mexico State, they looked not great. I mean, they won handily in the end, but it was a kind of a slog to get there. So there is just not a lot of positive energy among the Florida State fan base. You hear about practice this week and how interested Florida State's players were in all of this. I think this is a game where FSU needs to make a statement that, like, we're not going to get walked all over again this year. I don't think this can be a team that is going to consistently, you know, go out there and do what LSU did. I'm not sure that this is a team that can get to 9 or 10 wins, but you've got to show some positive momentum within the program. And right now that hasn't happened. Beating SMU at home on Labor Day with the nation watching you, that would be a really big step in the right direction.
1: David, great stuff as always. Thanks for a little bit of time and enjoy the game tonight.
36: Yeah, right back at you guys. Thanks for having me.
1: There he is, David Hale, ESPN College Football Reporter. So a lot of good college football stuff going on. We have more college football to discuss in Unsportsmanlike, but Tua Tagovailoa, he is once again a starting QB. He will start for the Falcons, at least in week number one. The question, was it the right decision? We have that answer and more when we come back on Unsportsmanlike. She's Mia O'Brien. I'm Keith Irizarry.
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1: 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And I don't know if it's an insurance plan. I don't know which way you want to word it. But here is the breaking news that we had about an hour ago. Tua Tagovailoa has been named the Falcons starting quarterback for next Sunday's regular season opener in Pittsburgh versus the Steelers. That is courtesy of our own Adam Schefter. I think there are levels to this. And let's try to break this down. All right, so just on your TV screen, you'll see it. I'll read it for you as well. The starting quarterback, week one for the Falcons, has been different since 2021. You had Matt Ryan, Marcus Mariota, Desmond Ridder, Kirk Cousins, Penix Jr. started last year, and now it's Tua. So conventional wisdom was that if Penix won this job, mm-hmm. he should be the starter. He hasn't been healthy. Did he lose this job? Did Tua win this job? How do you kind of break that down?
0: Well, that was my follow-up, was did Tua win this job, or is this just by default? Because Michael Penix Jr. has had 1 week of 11-on-11. He did not play in any of the preseason games. And so it's always been the logical answer to what the Falcons would do, knowing Michael Penix was coming off his third ACL injury in the last 6 years. This is from our Mark Ramondi, our NFL Nation Falcons beat reporter. Tagovailoa was always the preferred choice for week one as the starting QB, as the team didn't want to rush Penix back. Kevin Stefanski said late in training camp that he does not consider any position competitions closed, though. So Penix will still get a chance to earn that spot. And that is why I already brought it up when this news broke about an hour ago here on Unsportsmanlike on ESPN Radio and ESPNU, Keith. But the off-ramp. There are many moments when you look at the Atlanta Falcons schedule where you can say, okay, I see that that's the pivot point. That's where if things are not going right with Tua Tagovailoa, that is where they pivot to Michael Penix Jr. Already, Dave Hellman of the Athletic Football Show already tweeted it out and circled week four, Monday night at the New Orleans Saints. An NFC South showdown, a Saints team that many people have questions about, especially in lieu of Jordan Tyson's now 2 month extended injury that will keep the number 8 overall pick out of football for the next 2 months. Many people have high hopes for them. They've largely been the second odds on favorite to win the South for whatever the reason, whether you believe

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1: 11, so he was done after that. So Michael Penix Jr., 60% completion rate, not great. 9 starts, 1,900 yards, not great. 9 touchdowns in the 9 starts, fine, not great. 3 interceptions, we like that. On the Tua side of things, 67.7 completion rate, that's all right. Passing yardage was not stellar, 2,600, almost 2,700, 20 touchdowns, 15 interceptions. Putting that all together, here's my problem. I think they're both average QBs.
2: Yes.
1: Now, the book isn't written on Penix yet, right? So we still don't know. Is there a chance that Penix can be a bona fide starting QB in the NFL? A lot of that is going to be very reliant on his health. I think we know what Tua is. Really nice guy.
2: Well, really nice guy, but let's go to your completion percentage stat. So he was 8th in the league, according to Sumer Sports, in that department last year. He also was 32nd among eligible quarterbacks in terms of average depth of target. And when you're dinking and dunking your way and the longest completion you have to make in a single game is a 7-yard out route, not saying that that's an easy throw to make, but it's comparatively to Michael Penix Jr., who was 9th in ADOT average depth of target last year. And so that explains that completion percentage number. It gives some context. Michael Penix Jr. is not afraid to push it down the field, especially with the treasure trove of pass catchers that the Atlanta Falcons roster
1: London
2: offers.
1: Pitts? Yeah, go ahead.
2: You're going to tell me that Drake London and Kyle Pitts are going to be okay with little 4-yard underneath passes and matriculating up and down a football field? There's a reason that play callers aspire to have explosive plays. It is very difficult to sustain 12, 13, 14 play drives, drive over drive, game over game, without a miscue popping up somewhere. Part of why the Miami Dolphins had so much success with this short passing attack was because of the yards after catch that Tyreek Hill, Devon Achane, the list goes on, Jaylen Waddle, because of the natural athleticism. And that's not to say that the elite playmaking ability on this Atlanta Falcons roster also doesn't exist. But the reality is that Drake London, Kyle Pitts are not necessarily the type of players where you throw him a screen pass and just say go. Drake London wants you to push the ball down the field. He wants to stretch the field.
1: And that's never been the two away.
2: No. And that's where I am so interested. When Kevin Stefanski and Ian Cunningham made the decision to sign Tua Tagovailoa, was it because he, like Michael Penix Jr., is a left-handed quarterback, and so either he's a backup, he's a stopgap, he's an insurance policy, whatever you want to call it, or do they actually see him fitting into Stefanski and this Atlanta ecosystem? I just don't see the match.
1: Well, it could be an ego thing, right? Stefanski could say, I am really good with quarterbacks. And
2: I got the most out of Baker and the most out of Joe Flacco. So, two very different ends of the spectrum.
1: Let me show you that I can do that now with Tua, just in case. And I do think there is something, and I know it's so weird. There's something about the left-handed thing, right? Like, it's just easier. I have two lefties, so everything is kind of designed the same way. They're not the same QB, but they both throw with the same hand. The average depth of target thing is going to become annoying for Drake London. Now, I'll push back a little bit. I think that Kyle Pitts is okay with it. Like, him, I think, is actually... because I think that you can get the ball into his hands.
2: Right, and just tell him to go make plays.
1: Yeah, and a lot of times it's a linebacker on him, so he might be as fast or maybe a little bit faster than that linebacker, or he's going to be stronger than that free safety that's coming up on him or whatever. So I think it could actually work for Pitts, for your fantasy football people out there. Like,
2: Volume over the explosive play.
1: This could be one of the better season Pitts has ever had with Tua, like, on the field if Tua is his QB. Drake London would scare me a little bit.
2: Yeah. I'm old enough to have covered Kyle Pitts' historic senior year at the University of Florida. He was not dinking and dunking with Kyle Trask.
1: No, I know. Yes.
2: He is a tight end where, yes, he can play that screen game underneath safety valve role. But ultimately, two things on the Kyle Pitts front. Number one, he can stretch the field like a wide receiver.
1: 100%.
2: So you should probably tap into that superpower, Kevin Stefanski. And number two, and I've heard this from multiple folks around the NFL, kind of like, and this is a wild analogy, and maybe it's a little in the weeds, but for you NFL fans out here, much like Devin Lloyd had an all-pro season in Jacksonville last year, and the hope is that Ejero Evero and the Carolina Panthers are able to carry that over into 2026, Devin had success because he was told, this is what you're doing. You don't have options.

0: It's like on second down, you're dropping into coverage. On third down, you're going after the quarterback. Okay, what they converted. Okay, first down, you're filling the A gap. It was one assignment, wasn't multiple things. I've been told that when it comes to Kyle Pitts, much of the success that he had with Dan Mullen and Kyle Trask at Florida was because he had one job. He was told, you're doing this. And so I think as they tool this Atlanta offense, as Kevin Stefanski tries to create it in his own image, I think it's going to be important for Kyle Pitts, especially in a contract year, to be told, hey, either you're the safety valve or you're stretching the field. Don't give him multiple options at the line of scrimmage. It's going to put his head in a beehive, as Quincy Williams once said.
1: Love it. Nice. All right, so just really quickly, I want to sneak it in the panic button, college football. Obviously, Clemson would be on that list for me. I told you that Michigan is a little bit on that list. I know you had some players, you had some teams. I want to sneak in a few before we go to break.
0: Yeah, certainly Oregon. I mentioned it. It goes beyond the fact that I think Boise State is now the front runner for the group of six spot in the college football playoff. It's the idea of Dan Lanning's team, which, yes, has lots of new pieces, but the same quarterback under center who did enjoy a career day. And I've been on the record. I've said I need to see it to believe it with Dante Moore. I just don't know if he has that oomph, that it factor just yet in terms of clutch ability down the stretch. 10 penalties compared to 3. For Spencer Danielson's Broncos team. And that's a coaching stat to me. That is inherently a coaching staff. I know they have a new offense coordinator. They have a new defensive coordinator. That was always kind of the canary in the coal mine when it came to the University of Oregon. So it's something to monitor moving forward, of course, throughout the course of the Big Ten schedule. And then one game we haven't gotten to yet, Keith, that I don't know if it's so much the panic button as much as it is like, if you have not invested in a secure enough safety belt when watching DJ Lagway and the Baylor Bears play, you probably should, because it is the ultimate roller coaster. I witnessed it watching him at the University of Florida the last two seasons. You saw it as a microcosm on the first two drives of this game against Auburn, in which he had turnovers on the first two drives. And then the fourth quarter, he looks like a superstar All-American. And it's really hard to balance that with Dave Aranda being on the hot seat, the head coach of Baylor, of course. There are many who believe that part of why Baylor went to the Big 12 title game early in his tenure was because those were not his players. Those were Matt Rhule's players. And now you enter a conversation where he is on the hot seat going into the season, and he's also got a quarterback who is the ultimate Jekyll or Hyde.
1: Should be an interesting college football season. All right, we got one more segment with you, the most unsportsmanlike moment of the day. Might be more than one moment. Got a lot
0: You're
1: still
0: really
1: to
0: excited
1: do.
0: For what we got on the other side.
1: We're getting
0: back to baseball. That's the good news.
1: I know at least one thing we're doing in the next segment. I sent it over, and yes, I am very excited about it. She's Mia O'Brien. I'm Keith Irizarry. Back at it.
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5: Back to school season means backpacks, schedules, and busy mornings. But there's one thing a lot of families forget to plan for. What happens when school germs start spreading and someone gets sick? Joining us now is Dr. Peter McCullough with some smart ways to be prepared before the school year begins. So, Doctor, back to school is exciting, but it also seems to be the time of year that families start getting sick again. Why does this season hit so many households?
6: Because people miss an opportunity, and that is to use nasal sprays and throat sprays twice a day preventively. These have been shown to reduce the common cold, flu, RSV, and other viral infections, but it has to be done twice a day on a regular basis.
5: What are some of the most common health issues that families run into once the school season does start?
6: The kids are back in school, they're coughing, they're sneezing, and they clearly spread viruses and other illnesses. And so it's

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0: For sure. 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
14: 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And Vegas East has our unsportsmanlike moments of the day. What do you guys got for us?
15: All right, Mia, this one's specifically for you because you're headed to the airport soon. So yesterday afternoon, our buddy Ian Fitzsimmons tweeted out a picture.
16: I saw this.
15: All right. Beat out, your thoughts go. It's for a radio audience. There's a guy in, it looks like business class because those looks like nice seats, right? With his feet out, no socks, just up against the wall as he's watching.
16: That's what I want to know. What's he? I'm pulling up Ian's tweet. I want to zoom in on my laptop.
15: The guy almost looks like a befuddled Joe Burrow.
16: Yeah, it's a tall Joe Burrow. It looks like a press conference.
14: Or is that like Paulie? No, that might be Paulie D from Jersey Shore.
16: No,
15: that is definitely not Paulie D.
14: No.
15: Oh, by the way, shout out to the Jersey Shore. They just had their last 17 years.
14: Yeah,
16: so sad.
14: Pour one out.
16: Didn't know it was still going on.
17: Great. This guy should be thrown in prison.
16: Yeah, I agree.
17: This is insane.
16: I'm shocked you weren't over this, Pat, earlier in the
14: prison. Prison's a little excessive.
17: I didn't even see this. No, it's not. I don't think it's harsh enough. You know what? Walk barefoot through the Yukon. How about that?
16: Well, also, if he had socks on, I wouldn't be happy either, but this is just, insult to injury at this point.
14: Let them dogs out.
16: Yeah, no, I will not be doing this, Nuno. I will also be avoiding anyone who is.
14: Stormy Bonantoni. She is a reporter for ESPN. I work with her at another network as well. She actually posted a video probably about a week or two ago as she was starting to travel again a lot because of everything, that people who take their shoes off and socks off in airplanes and also at movie theaters. She did
17: movie theaters.
16: Well, the thing with movie theaters, though,
14: because you're in the recliner chair now, people suddenly think that they can take their feet off, take their shoes off. And she said she was sitting in a recliner, and she doesn't get a chance to go to a lot of movies. So she's sitting there, and she's like, "I'm trying to eat some popcorn," and this guy next to me, who is not like I'm not with that person, I'm with my husband, who's next to me on the other side. He's got his shoes off, and I'm eating popcorn while this guy's got his shoes off. It's gross.
16: The thing with movie theaters, though, is, and now this could go both ways, there's less people going to the movies, or is there an uptick? I think I did hear Gen Z is now more into the movie theaters.
17: Yeah, movies are back.
16: They're back. Okay. Cause if that was circa 2021 when no one was going to the movie theater, I'm like, whatever. It's kind of an extension of your living room. Go ahead, do you. But even then, I don't know if they were really cleaning it to the extent that, if you had a full house.
14: Keep your feet on. Keep your shoes on.
16: Keep your shoes on.
17: Sock it.
16: What else we got, Nuno?
15: All right. This one is for Keith specifically because he was excited about it. So this gentleman, I don't know if his name was Joe.
14: His name's Joe.
15: Joe, a White Sox fan. It was his birthday, so he decided to go to the game by himself. I guess there was an interview that he also said, hey, his father said, enjoy the game. Hopefully you catch a foul ball. Catch a ball. Keith, if you want to explain.

0: And how great of a catch this was.
1: Look at the casual nature for our radio audience. I'm sorry, but the casual nature that he catches it.
2: With the left.
1: He just puts his hand up and then his eyes just open up like, yes, I did that. I did. And then pumps his arms to everybody who's willing to look. This was glorious. This is every non-major league baseball fan's dream, is to catch a ball so casually like that. Like, Joe, you're a hero.
2: I go the other way with it. I think that Joe has caught one before. Yes, I think this is all theatrics. Yes.
1: No.
2: The way that he calmly, like, turns like that, or he's just, like, the ultimate dry sarcasm type of guy where it's just like slow reacting, or maybe he's like Ron Swanson for Parks and Rec fans out there, because like that's what this looks like. It looks like a Ron Swanson, like slow-mo.
3: Yeah, what's better, the catch or the mustache? He has an incredible mustache.
2: There's also that. I'm impressed that it's with the left. I don't know if he's a righty or a lefty, but it's the turnaround for me that it makes me feel like either he's done this before or he's just a living incarnation of Ron Swanson.
3: Have you guys ever caught a baseball at a MLB game before?
1: I did.
2: I have not.
1: It was 2001. I was on a road trip with buddies and I actually did it at the old White Sox.
2: Ooh, yeah, very nice.
1: We did a trip. We went up to Toronto. Then it was Toronto. Then it was Cleveland, Chicago. We went to the NBA draft in Minnesota and then drove back and hit the Tigers on the way back. And
2: like
1: I caught one in Chicago.
2: Right, yeah. I never have. I've only ever gone early for BP and then begged for a
1: ball. Did they throw you one at least?
2: Yeah. Mm-hmm. Right, Flash Gordon.
1: Oh, that's a fun one.
2: Mm-hmm. Yep.
1: My favorite one that I got at a BP was Yankee Stadium, Cal Ripken Jr. Actually,
2: I was
1: 7 years old, 8 years old, whatever it was.
2: Yeah, sorry, Flash. That one's got me beat.
1: Yeah, Cal was a good one. What else you got?
3: So Carlos Alcaraz, great tennis player.
1: Yeah, he's really good at that
2: the
1: sport.
2: Tennis.
3: Yeah, he was doing a post-match interview with Andy Roddick and the crew and talked about, well, he actually learned about who he was playing in the next round during the interview. Take a listen.
4: As we look ahead, Carlos, I'm sure your eyes will be on the match with Shelton and Tsitsipas. Maybe just a quick word on the challenges that both of them could bring.
5: Say again.
4: You're either going to play Shelton or Tsitsipas. Maybe just a word on both of them and the challenges.
5: Oh my God, I thought I was playing, you know, my best. Oh my God.
4: Surprise. Yeah. You're welcome.
5: I didn't see the throw again. Oh my God. All right. Let's focus again.
4: Sorry.
6: All right. Okay, you're going to watch the match tonight.
5: For sure. I'm going to watch it.
1: For sure, I'm gonna watch.
2: If you thought Trinidad Chambliss's stone cold reply to Nicole Briscoe last night on SportsCenter was all about, it's about us versus us. No, that's the definition of us versus us. I didn't even know who I was playing. I'm just out here hitting the ball with a racket.
1: What a great story he is, coming back from injury. Wasn't sure if he was going to play in this, and a lot of people thought maybe he'll get a win or two, and it looks like him again.
2: Yeah, which I think that's where we're at this interesting juncture in tennis, because it is a passing of the torch, but the next wave can't stay healthy at this point in time until proven otherwise.
3: I just love the fake answer. Like, he's like, oh, that's who I'm playing? Oh, they're both great. Yeah, they're great. And everyone knows you're lying.
1: I mean, they're pros, right?
2: He's played both of them before.
3: Who am I playing? Oh, Yeah, no, he's great. Yeah.
0: And he is playing Ben Shelton.
2: He is playing Ben Shelton, yep. Yes, of course. Go Gators. Chomp, chomp. Continuing. Our Jaden Baugh, Ben Shelton. Conversation.
0: All right, last one. And you mentioned that this is a place you've seen a game at, Keith. Toronto. Apparently in Toronto, they have this hot dog assembly thing. So what happens for people on radio, they start a bun in left field, the hot dog in right field, and they try to meet somewhere in the middle and assemble the hot dog.
3: To be clear, it's a giant blow up. It's not just a single hot dog.
0: That would be funny.
3: It's a giant blow up hot dog.
2: Also, if they were like bouncing a actual hot dog through the stands, that would be hilarious. No, it's an inflatable.
1: So I was just at a Dodger game about 3 weeks ago, and they started bouncing the ball around, and that was fun. I'm watching this, the first time I'm seeing this, and for our radio audience, I do apologize that you're not getting a chance to see this. But yeah, this big, huge inflatable hot dog and a big, huge inflatable bun. I think this is kind of cool.
2: It's a great social experiment.
1: I like this.
2: I love it. Because you don't know. You don't know who else is in your section and if they're going to be willing to work as a team or if they're going to try to, like, be that guy and, like, push the hot dog or the bun further away.
1: And so many people are anti-wave, and that's fine, but that's not the part of this conversation. I think anything that can kind of, like you said, kind of unite people a little bit, this is fun. I think this
2: is unique,
1: cool.
2: too. That's what I like. I mean... Yeah. We've kind of done everything.
3: I think they should adopt other foods for this.
1: So, I think they totally could.
2: We could do like a burger, and like then you have the like the condiments and the toppings too.
1: Popcorn.
2: Like, but what are you gonna? Oh, put the popcorn in the
1: bucket.
3: Ice cream. You could do ice cream.
1: Ice cream in the helmet.
2: Ice cream in the helmet. You could or ice cream in the cone. You could do that. The hot dog works though. Plus, because it's like the circular shape, like there's multiple ways, like geometry.
1: Yeah.
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22: Underwood takes the snap. He's going to let it go. This one's coming down in the end zone. It is caught! Touchdown!
23: This game will go down in history, in Michigan history. I don't know if it's in a positive way, but it'll go down in history for certain.
24: Well, Darius Rucker to start the show. How about it? One time. Close personal friend of the Golix, who are not on the Golix right now. They're enjoying their Labor Day. They're actually traveling to Bristol, is what I heard. So we're going to have Gojo and Papa Golic here. Back on campus, first time in a few years. That's going to be fun this week. So you're stuck with Randy Scott. That's me. He's Harry Lyles Jr. We represent the Golix right now on ESPN Radio and the ESPN app and Sirius XM Channel 80. 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Call the number 888-SAY-ESPN, 888-729-3776. That was Doug Karsh from Learfield Radio on the end of that Michigan game. And I just want to get, as a guy, Harry, who is literally wearing sort of a throwback ESPN college football snapback that you got on right now, which if we were, you know, simulcasted it, people would be able to drink in. I'm just going to have to paint a word picture for them. But as someone who's as locked in with college football as anybody here on campus right now, what is your understanding? What do you make of week one so far? Like, what jumped out to you besides what we're going to dive into with Michigan in a minute?
25: We definitely had some surprises, Michigan being one of them. A bad surprise, you know, Rutgers losing to UMass, bad surprise, right?
24: Yeah.
25: Or unfortunate, perhaps, depending on where you're looking at it from, right? A lot of us thought watching UMass win was awesome.
24: I did.
25: You know?
24: I definitely did.
25: Because we love an upset. But then you see teams like Ohio State, Texas, Indiana look like the just dominant forces that we expected them to be. And boy, oh boy, I'm not going to lie, Randy. Like, I was excited for Ohio State, Texas this upcoming week. But man, after watching them not just improve along the course of the season last year, add weapons this offseason, and then what we saw this past week from both of those teams, this matchup this upcoming Saturday is an absolute monster. Like, it's going to be better than some playoff games that we see this year.
24: I mean, it's playoff caliber worthy. It is. And all due respect to what we saw last night in Nashville from Ole Miss and from Louisville. We'll dive into that as well. Yeah, I mean, Trinidad, like, okay, on the one hand, great win. You'll take a win over a top 24 team. I think Louisville's going to cause a lot of people a lot of headaches this year. But if you're Ole Miss, you give up 38 points out of the gate.
25: Yeah.
24: That's a little tough.
25: I mean, you were up 2 touchdowns with like 4 minutes to go. Louisville had no timeouts. Mm-hmm. And you still needed a buzzer beater to win that one. Because that secondary was leaky.
24: It got a little dicey.
25: Man.
24: They were definitely a little generous. But if we're going to talk about last second heroics and last second decisions and last second controversy, let's get to it. Let's get to the opening drive.
21: No waiting around. No burying the headline.
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28: This morning's headlines.
21: It's time for the opening drive.
28: Now drive!
21: With the Golix.
24: Michigan over Western Michigan on the second try. That's what we'll say.
25: Yeah.
24: The clock got to zeros, depending on which clock you were going to. And then the Big Ten officials, upon further review, awarding 1 second, putting it on the clock to allow for Bryce Underwood to dial up a game-ending Hail Mary 47 yards out as Michigan takes care of unranked Western Michigan 13-12. Wolverines were 27.5-point favorites in Kyle Whittingham's debut as Michigan head coach. And they played underwhelming offensive football, really a holdover, a hangover, whatever you want to say, from the 2025-26 season. Bryce Underwood struggled. There have been some memes out there detailing how much Michigan has paid Bryce Underwood in NIL money and what that money could have gotten you back when the Louisiana purchase was purchased.
25: Yeah.
24: You know?
25: Which, steal. at the time.
24: A steal Louisiana at the purchase. Time. It was yeah. a great, yeah. yeah. And of course, the president at the time who dialed that up, right? That yeah, dude, that dude did great. Know. I think it yeah. was James Monroe. I think that
25: oh, well, see, I was we'll going to go Barack Obama.
24: Okay. We'll have to look at Well, we'd like
25: my presidential bag is very deep.
24: I don't have an Obama, dude. I have the other ones. I got Bush. I got Clinton. I got.
0: Let me be clear.
24: Whoa!
25: There you
24: Whoa.
25: Go. Look at that.
24: Whoa! Hold on, please. Mr. President, one more. Little something else.
0: Oh, we have bought Louisiana.
24: That's so good. It's there. You got the baritone resonance. Here's the thing about Louisiana, man. I don't know. It's good for America.
0: You got a good James Monroe? Because I believe he was president during the purchase.
24: Was he really? Did I really hit that?
0: I'll look it up. I'm not positive.
2: We're going to buy Louisiana for $15 million.
0: All right, that's enough.
2: Many people are saying it's a good purchase. Some are saying the best purchase. Bryce Underwood, terrible.
24: You just got to find the crutch phrases. That's what it is. That's all.
2: Oh, it's good for America. Now watch me hit this drive.
3: Google like tells me. You know Google tells me Thomas Jefferson.
24: Well, you do a Jefferson?
3: No, I'm saying the Louisiana purchase. I thought that's what we were
24: Is that what it was?
3: Wondering.
24: You were just trying to get us to stop doing presidential Google impressions.
4: I think that's a great idea, what you're doing.
3: They're all very good. They're all very good impressions.
24: All right.
3: But you asked a question.
24: I did. So it was Thomas Jefferson?
3: That's what Google tells me.
24: Okay.
0: Purchase was earlier than I thought, 1803. I thought it was like 10 years later or something.
24: It was way back. It was way back. And it like doubled the size of the country pretty much, did it not?
25: Yeah.
24: We were big fans back in the day of just pronouncing land ours, too.
25: Yeah.
24: But we don't need
0: to. That's kind of what we're known for.
24: Let's get into the Big Ten pronouncing that one extra second for Michigan.
0: Good
24: one. Segue. Let's go back to it. What did you make of the replay review? Because one thing I will give Big Ten officials a lot of credit, they put the audio of the review process out on social media.
25: Yeah.
24: So you could see the angle they had, you could see the clock that they were working with, and you could hear them explain the rule, that the fact that number 18 on Western Michigan jumped from an out-of-bounds position and was the first to touch a ball.
25: Yeah.
24: Which that's illegal touching on punts.
25: Right.
24: It's illegal touching on reception, stuff like that. So they explained it, and to their credit, the MAC officials accepted it.
25: Yes. I would be curious as to how Western Michigan and whether or not they are accepting it and how they feel about it. My issue, first off, it was funny because we've got a First Take up here on one of our monitors, and they showed that Haunted Mansion looking font that the Big Ten used in their explanation. I would like an explanation for the font. The one thing, and again, maybe I have a misunderstanding of this. I feel like I don't. I did sideline reporting for our Thursday night games for the last 5 years. Mm-hmm. I had always been under the impression that because you kept hearing about the clocks syncing, right? So like the stadium clock is in line with the broadcast clock, like all these things. So that's, so everyone's on the same page, right? And for years, we have never, for times when we've had to check timing mechanisms like this, we've never experienced this before. Like, because the game clock has always been aligned with whatever they are using in the stadium, whatever they're using for replay, because that's the whole point of syncing it. I think it's, what, like an hour before the game or 85 minutes before the game, something like that.
24: That's what they do.
25: I don't know, man. I don't like it. I don't like this. And kudos to Jim Phillips and the ACC. Usually they are sort of following what the Big Ten's doing, the SEC is doing. They get in line, they stay with the times, whatever. They are now, I want to say, 2 or 3 years ahead of everybody, where what the Big Ten gave to you an hour and a half, 2 hours after the game.
24: Yeah.
25: Which I understand why a lot of people have an issue with that. They're like, oh, like, because now you got all these conspiracies about, oh, well, they conjured this up, like, they edited it in, you know, whatever editing app you want to say.
24: Sure, sure.
25: All the kind of nonsense. The ACC gives it to you in real time. So if you're watching a game on ACC Network or E1, E2, ACC matchup, they're like, hey, the play-by-play guy will tell you, hey, we're going to let you listen into the control center for the Atlantic Coast Conference. And the thing that you saw that the Big Ten put out, you see it in real time. I think that is about to become a regular part of every broadcast, so this never happens again.
24: That'd be welcome. I welcome the level of transparency. You're right about syncing the clocks, though. I don't understand how NBC's animated clock was so far off. It is so far. It is just literally a full second, and 1 second is nothing except when it's everything.
25: Yeah.
24: Except when it's everything at the end of the game, because the Broncos, there is no, just like in the sports psychology, there's no mimicking or replicating, or in this case, duplicating the urgency that comes with one successful defense of a Hail Mary to then have to ramp back up and do it again when you think you've won. So you've got this roller coaster of, oh my gosh, we can't, you know, we cannot give up a Hail Mary here. Oh, thank God we defended it correctly. The elation of we've won to the disappointment of, wait, we got to do this again, and you just build back up. There's no doing it. This is the opening drive of the day. 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I do think, though, Underwood and company, J.J. Buchanan is a moose. He goes up. He's 6'4", 220. He was on the receiving end of that thing. They deserve credit for executing as well as they did on the second run.
25: Yep.
24: Underwood did say, I thought the game was over because there were zeros on the clock. Let's get to the Big Ten review audio, because just to peel back on the transparency that we're talking about and applauding, even if it was a couple hours after triple zeros finally were on the scoreboard, this is the Big Ten's review audio of that last play.
1: Where's his left foot there?
5: Yeah, like a program.
6: So let's see here. We're taking a look here. Okay, he's jumping from out of bounds.
5: Hold on, we're still looking.
6: So when 18 is touching the football, now. Jim, do you see that?
7: It's dead when he touches the ball.
6: When 18's touching the football, we've got 1 second on the clock.
5: No, no, I'm sorry.
6: You see that?
5: I'll just keep it on because I'm
7: touching
5: him. But just hold on.
6: And we've got him.
8: Which is the program fee.
6: Jim, are you with me?
5: Yes.
7: Can you hear me, guys?
5: Embedded the clock.
6: We are going to put 1 second on the game clock.
5: Yeah.
6: And we're going to have another play from the previous spot, okay?
24: That's it. Like, if you want to tell me that 18 on Western Michigan jumping from an out-of-bounds position does not materially affect the play, absolutely. But there are also Michigan fans that can point to that first attempt at a Hail Mary and say, our receiver's getting mugged in the back of the end zone. Because he is. Yeah. His whole head is being grabbed and thrown to the ground.
25: Yeah.
24: They never call pass interference.
25: They do not. It has to be, like, almost like jail time worthy.
24: But this they called.
25: Yeah.
24: This they called. So I understand Western Michigan. I love what Lance Taylor is doing.
25: Yeah.
24: They've handled
25: it great. Like, all things considered.
24: Oh, he was big. He was mad, but he kept it in control after the game. I'd be mad too.
25: Yeah, 100%. I think the thing that, cause look, the Big Ten's explanation, the MAC accepting it, like, I want to be clear. Like, I think all of that is completely valid. Like, it makes sense. You're not going to get a ton of pushback from me on that. I think the thing that I am, I guess, struggling with slash frustrated with slash annoyed with is I feel like we would have experienced this very issue before Saturday. Like, think about even because I guess another example, basketball games, right? When we're watching to see if a buzzer beater went in or not, the broadcast clock has never been off the game clock. And in basketball, you could see it down to the millisecond.
24: Yeah. Yeah.
25: That's why I'm like, well, what the heck happened here then? How is this now that the timing mechanism is off? And I've seen people like say, oh, well, it's because, well, when you put down the yellow line, the first down marker, that puts it off by whatever fraction of a second that you want to say. I don't know. I've seen people say that. I have never heard that, which again is like why I am just kind of like, hey man, for as long as I've been in this, I've never known the clocks to not be synced. And I've been in enough games where you've had specific reviews that relate to timing. I've had games where they did put time back on the clock, even after we went off air, Arizona State, Texas State, 2024.
24: Okay.
25: That was an experience. but our clocks and their clocks were synced up, and that is a Big 12 / Sun Belt game. I'm not saying like there's any sort of conspiracy here. Like, I don't want to get into all that, but it is frustrating that this is how this went down, especially for a team that out physicaled Michigan.
24: Yeah.
25: They outplayed Michigan. Like, Michigan looked absolutely unprepared in ways that I never would have thought.
24: Especially from a Kyle Whittingham team.
25: Yeah, man.
24: Like, offensive ineptitude, offensive woes for Michigan. Yeah. That's nothing new if you paid attention last season.
25: Yeah.
24: But instead, for them to come out as unprepared, as you said, that was different. I do want to give all the credit, full marks, to what we saw in the nightcap on Saturday, or at least what was a nightcap for you and I. That was LSU dismantling Clemson. There's a conversation to be had about Dabo's future and where Clemson is headed in this NIL world that by now certainly has not snuck up on anyone. But Lane Kiffin and company coming out and putting up a 50 spot on Clemson, answering the bell and putting the focus between the lines in a positive way after there was so much focus off the field and in the courtroom leading up to it.
25: Yeah.
24: Probably could have done without the comment to Holly Rowe at halftime, but that is full
25: lane. I thought it was funny.
24: It's full lane.
25: I understand like why people got upset with that. It was funny though. Did you see post game? He was like, I asked her if she put it on air. It's like, dude, the mic was in your face.
24: Yeah, mic was hot.
25: Like, what do you mean?
24: Like, it's like he was in the control truck being like, I'm done talking now. Let's end the interview now. And then he just takes the mic and goes,
25: she literally
24: imagine.
25: Was,
24: yeah, it's right there. Yeah, it's like, right there.
25: Dude, yes, that was on air.
24: It was, and then, you know, he was a little lippy with Heather Dinich after the game too. Like Heather's asking him,
25: yeah,
24: you know, she's asking him about all the controversy leading up to the game and moving forward. Like, hey, what's your plan? Okay, now that week's one is done, he goes, yeah, I just knew you'd have something about that. And you're like, yeah, man.
25: Yeah.
24: This is the scrutiny that you have courted.
25: Yes. And the thing, and this is not exclusive to Lane. Like, this is kind of everybody, including people that are not in media. Mm-hmm. It's like, oh, well, they're going to make the storyline this. And it's like, dude, like, they're doing something unprecedented. Like, they're trying to bring in guys that or signed to NFL rosters back to college football. Like, that's a BFD, man.
24: Yeah.
25: You know what I mean?
24: Oh, yeah.
25: Like, that's not nothing. Like, that's a storyline for a reason. Like, we didn't just pull that out of our rear end.
24: Correct. We're not the one making up that story. Yeah. That story is existing largely because of LSU. We're going to get into the worst or biggest blown calls of all time in honor of what we saw from Michigan, which, again, we're not saying was a blown call necessarily, at least by the Big Ten's rules, but it drew some attention. So worst or biggest, and I've got mine. I've had one for 24 years now. So I've got mine. I know exactly.
8: We all know what it is.
24: Yep, I know exactly what it's going to be, but we're also turning our attention to the NFL when we come back. How did the Falcons land on Tua as their QB1 to start the season? He's Harry Lyles Jr. I'm Randy Scott. 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
33: That Falcons quarterback battle, that's finally becoming a battle. 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

0: 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Harry Lyles Jr., Randy Scott in for the guys, who will be here in Bristol for the rest of the week, I believe, moving forward. That's going to be pretty exciting to see those two. Instead, you got these two bearded weirdos. That's us. Actually, everybody on the show has a beard. I'm the newest interloper to that. Actually, I had one. I was starting to grow one before you did.
1: We were about the same time.
0: Okay.
1: Yeah.
0: But it took you about 7.5 minutes.
1: Yeah.
0: To get to where you're at. Took me the better part of 2 months.
1: Yeah. Listen, don't let the bald fool you, man. I can still grow hair now.
0: Buddy, I know. But when it's bald as a choice, it's such a flex.
1: Yeah.
0: Whereas I think Golic Jr. would probably agree that it's when it's God dictated.
1: Yeah.
0: You just have to, you got to make do.
1: God has called my number. Do. I showed up early.
0: What was Geno Smith's thing? They tried to write me off, but I didn't write back.
1: Yeah.
0: God tried calling you, and you were like, nah, man, call Wayne. Send that to voicemail. Joining us on the call-in line is Dan Graziano, our ESPN NFL insider. Graz, the news of the day coming from Atlanta, where you're still a starting quarterback, even if there are no winners in the quarterback competition between Tua and Michael Penix Jr. But what do you make of the Birds going with Tua and not Michael Penix Jr.?
2: Sounds to me like it was a matter of, you know, Penix isn't ready yet. Yeah, he wasn't even cleared for 11-on-11 practice work until the last week of training camp. So at some point, you know, unless Tua just, like, takes the job and runs with it and they win a bunch of games, I believe we'll see Penix at some point this year. But he's still working his way back from his third ACL injury in his lifetime. So I believe they want to just be careful with him. He wants to be careful, and they just didn't feel like he was in a position yet to make it a real competition.
1: Graz, what are sort of your expectations of the Atlanta Falcons, which I would say for me as a fan of this team, I fear it's hard to sort of place it given the quarterback situation, but then I look at all of the tools in the toolbox and I'm like, well, this feels like this should be fun on offense at least. I kind of don't know what to expect. Like, what is sort of your feel there?
2: Not super bullish, Harry. Unfortunately, I wish I could tell you otherwise. I mean, they have an issue at right tackle,
1: yep.
2: Which is of particular concern when both your quarterbacks are left-handed. There just seem to be a lot of issues that they're sorting through, and really the quarterback situation is one that is going to be pretty tough to overcome unless we see something out of Tua that we haven't seen in several years. We see something out of Penix that we haven't seen yet. So good players, skill positions on offense and certainly good players on defense. But I just don't know that they're the kind of team that's built to, not many are, to survive if they don't get above average quarterback play.
0: We're talking with Dan Graziano, our ESPN NFL insider here on the Golic on ESPN Radio. Much has been made of how the Rams are traveling to, like, the whole timetable of traveling to Australia, while the 49ers are basically Australian residents at this point. But once they do line it up, we got George Kittle coming off of his season-ending injury. You got one member of the Bosa family trying to get back into playing shape for this game. What can you tell us about Kittle and about Bosa's availability for the game against the Rams?
2: Yeah, positive sign, Randy, that they both went to Australia. But as you mentioned, the 49ers had an entire practice week there, and so they wanted to be able to give these guys every chance they could to get ready for the game. I think positive indications on both. Kittle, I mean, Nick Bosa's injury happened early last year. So he was fine when he showed up for training camp, but then he had a little issue that forced him to back off of some practice time. But it sounds like he's going to be okay, that they were just being cautious. Kittle tore his Achilles, right? He's Achilles. The Achilles and ACLs mixed up. They tore his Achilles in January. And that's a lot shorter time. So I think if he shows any kind of issue at all that the training staff or medical staff flags, it wouldn't be surprised to see him hold him out. But the fact that he's there, the fact that every update on him has been positive, he obviously is going to want to play. It wouldn't surprise me if he suited up.
1: Graz, Roger Goodell got an extension yesterday, the NFL announced. I was sort of just curious if there were any significant takeaways people should take from that other than to, just kind of expect what we've been seeing the last 24 years here.
2: Yeah, the extension for Roger Goodell runs concurrent now with the life of the collective bargaining agreement that you know, it'll, I believe it expires spring of 2031, which is when the collective bargaining agreement will be up. So Roger re-signing for four more years is an indication that obviously he's going to want to be involved in negotiating the next one, and which, because they won't wait for this to expire before doing that. And then, you know, I think it's just a matter of I think, correct me if I'm wrong, but I believe a lot of the TV deals are up around that time too. So, you know, probably one more round of negotiations with the players, with the TV networks, and then maybe that's his legacy, whatever incredible amount of money he can help the owners make at the tail end of this all.
0: Dan Graziano, a week from today, we're going to have our first NFL Monday of the season. I know SportsCenter AM is going to have a ton of NFL highlights, but the highlight of my football Mondays is your Overreaction Monday article, which is on ESPN.com during the NFL season. So go ahead, let's just go crystal ball. Let's spin it forward a week from today. What is everyone going to be overreacting to on Monday?
2: That's the beauty of the overreactions is, you know, we need something to react to first, and this week we're going to get it. So, you know, imagine the 49ers win this game Thursday night. Are we then, did we overrate the Rams? Are the Rams really built to are they really a super team? If New England puts up big numbers Wednesday night on Seattle, you know, is Seattle defense going to be great again this year? You know, like, these are the kinds of things. What's going to happen on Sunday, and you tell me what I'm going to be reacting to. I could see like Buccaneers, you know, going to Cincinnati and beat the Bengals. We could do a, you know, same old story for the Bengals, overreaction or not. And it's fun. I'm looking forward to it because it just, I don't know, man. There was like a little fall chill in the air last night and this morning here in Connecticut, and it's just kind of feeling like we have arrived.
0: I'm so excited about it. We've also...
2: And that's not an overreaction.
0: Cross, we've also been asking people for examples of some of the biggest or worst blown calls in honor of what happened with Michigan and Western Michigan. It's a bias. It's a leading question, but let's ignore that. What's one that pops to your mind? Just first blush.
2: Keep it right in Michigan. There was a Detroit Tigers pitcher. Was it Armando Galarraga?
1: Yes.
2: That had a perfect game. Mm-hmm. And then the umpire blew the call at first base. It would have been the final out.
0: Jim Joyce.
2: And called him safe. This is pre-replay. Yep. And so it wasn't a perfect game, even though it was very clear the guy was out. And the umpire like apologized for it afterwards. That one stands out. I thought that was pretty egregious.
0: Noted baseball fan Dan Graziano.
1: It's a good one.
0: He's a jack of all trades, man.
2: Yeah.
0: He's a Dan for our times. Dan, we appreciate it as always. Enjoy the week, bud. We'll talk to you soon.
2: Thanks, guys.
0: Thanks, buddy. Dan Graziano joining us on the Golics on ESPN Radio and the ESPN app. We want your calls, okay? The worst or biggest blown calls of all time in all of sports. Maybe you're a Tigers fan. Maybe that Armando Galarraga perfect game that he was robbed of is the one that jumps out to you. Or maybe you got a Lions call in your bag. Wasn't there like a Thanksgiving game between the Steelers and the Lions where Jerome Bettis called heads?
1: The coin toss.
0: The referee said, "Well, I heard tails," and then they lost the football in overtime, and I think the Lions beat them.
1: Yes.
0: There was something crazy like that. Should we dive into this now, James Steele? Harry, what jumps out to you? What is the worst or biggest blown call in your lifetime? As we remind the people to call in 888-SAY-ESPN, that is 888-729-3776.
1: I think the one that immediately came to mind was not even just a single blown call. It was a body of work by umpire Eric Gregg in the 97 NLCS, Braves Marlins.
0: Yep.
1: Levon
0: Hernandez was pitching.
1: The strike zone, it was maybe like a rhombus. Trapezoid at times.
0: It was expansive.
1: You know what I mean?
0: It was expansive.
1: The aspect ratio of that thing did not seem to be consistent. We'll say that.
0: How many strikeouts did he have? You know what used to drive me crazy about that, too, was I was such a big Fred McGriff fan.
1: Yeah.
0: And Fred used to tick me off, though, because he would stand so far away from the plate.
1: Yeah.
0: He would stand, but he had the quickest bat. He would step into the ball. Like, obviously, it worked for him. He had darn near 500 career home runs, if not 500 exactly. And but when the strike zone begins in the other batter's box, with Eric Gregg calling, like, Eric Gregg was calling that game like he had somewhere else to be. Like, he had a flight to catch. Like, I mean, he was working on a quick... Greg Maddux, who was the most accurate and also a bit of an airbender pitcher that I've seen, couldn't, like, Maddux refused to tailor his pitches to the other strike zone because he was so locked into the actual strike zone.
1: Yeah.
0: He was a Hall of Famer with the actual strike zone. That's all he had to deal with. But Leivan Hernandez was starting stuff in the other batter's box.
1: Yes. And you're a Braves fan. Help me out here. There was a, was it an infield, a false infield fly in like an NLDS against the Cardinals?
0: Yeah.
1: Because remember, like, the Braves fan started throwing trash onto the field.
0: That might have been
1: off the game.
0: Was that very new in the newest stadium? Was that at Truist?
1: No, that was not at Truist.
0: Oh, that was at the old.
1: I do remember that being at Ted.
0: So that was at the Ted? Okay. I want to pull
1: I want to say it was like 2013.
0: Hernandez struck out 15. Hernandez struck out 15. He went 9 innings, struck out 15.
1: They said he struck out 15.
0: He threw 143 pitches. That's crazy.
1: Could you imagine that?
0: Maddux went 7, struck out 9, gave up 2 earned, which is just good enough to lose because the Braves were...
1: The guy threw 143 pitches today. They sent him to the hospital.
0: Losers. Yeah, I know. Who would throw a buck 43 now?
1: Now,
0: who, Verlander maybe?
1: That's
0: like if he ever can get healthy and get back to the back to the Astros. We got calls. We got we're gonna go with calls. I want to get to last night maybe licking his wounds. Alan in Wisconsin. You're on the Golics on ESPN Radio. What's going on, Alan?
3: Hey, how's it going, y'all?
0: What's going on, man?
3: Hey, this was nothing but home cooking, and that's all it was from the referee. Standpoint, because if this was a like Pac-12, a neutral referee crew, they would have been.
0: Oh no! Did we lose Alan? Oh, Alan, you back with us, bud?
4: Notre Dame got him.
0: I will say those Wisconsin uniforms look pretty great. They look pretty great last night.
4: That's a great punt, takeaway from that loss.
0: That punt was great. We had it in top plays. Man had a 79-yard punt, checked it out of bounds inside the one.
1: Yeah.
0: And the T-shirts were great. Did anybody see the T-shirt game in the parking lot? So back in the day, it was Catholics versus convicts, right, against Miami. This was Catholics versus alcoholics. And I think it was Wisconsin fans at a tailgate that either wore them or sold
1: Sounds
0: them
1: about right.
0: or whatever it was.
4: Do Wisconsin fans drink?
0: I think they do, yeah. I don't. All of it's legal, though. They wait till they're 21.
4: Oh, yeah.
0: Obviously.
4: Yeah, and famously.
0: Of course. They go ahead and do that. 888-SAY-ESPN, 888-729-3776. What I want is for one of these callers to have my answer, and then I can piggyback in and just sort of sign my name to the group project. Let's get to Anthony in Kansas City. Anthony, you're on ESPN Radio. What's up, man?
5: Hey, how you doing, guys?
0: Hey.
1: What up?
5: Well, but my biggest worst call, if you ever want to call it that, was in '97 when Tony Gonzalez scored the touchdown against Denver. How you doing, guys?
0: Hey,
1: what up?
5: Well, but my biggest worst call, if you ever want to call it that, was in '97 when Tony Gonzalez scored the touchdown against Denver. It was the year before instant replay was brought back, so the refs literally refused to look up at the jumbotron to see he was in bounds because Marty was

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1: Of James back here.
2: Please.
1: We've got six calls up on the screen.
2: Yes.
1: The one that's the Chiefs one, he puts in parentheses, great one.
2: I thought you wrote that.
1: No, that was James. Oh. He's like, oh, the regular season game back in 1997 is the best one on the screen.
3: I wasn't a regular season game. I was a playoff game.
1: Oh, excuse me.
2: Oh,
1: I'll take it back.
2: Well, listen,
1: still,
2: I think, hey, the enemy,
1: point stands.
2: What is it? The enemy of my enemy is my friend.
1: That's right.
2: And then whatever it is, because you and I both, James, we can align. We're anti-Broncos. We think they got benefits of some calls back in the day. Was this back in the Elway days?
3: Yeah. Yeah, it was yes, leading up to their first Super Bowl. Yeah. They won the Super Bowl that year.
1: Yeah.
3: So they beat the Chiefs on this terrible call.
2: Tony Gonzalez in a Chiefs uniform was a problem.
3: A monster.
2: Yeah. Was a problem.
1: Ahead of his time. Should have gotten his feet in.
2: Let's go to...
3: He did. That's the problem. That's why it was a bad call.
2: Let's go... okay. Christian in South Carolina. 888-SAY-ESPN is the number. 888-729-3776. Christian's going to give us his worst or biggest blown call of all time in sports. What's up, Christian?
4: Hey, guys. How's it going?
2: What's going on?
4: I'm a Lions fan. Been a Lions fan forever. I still wish I had the most clear answer. The Saints-Rams playoff game, the most egregious missed pass interference call I have ever seen.
2: That's right.
1: Yeah.
2: That dude got blown up on the sideline.
5: Loved it.
2: Oh, because you're a Falcons fan.
5: As a Falcons fan, loved it.
2: Oh, my gosh. Who got blown up? Was it Rashid Shaheed?
5: It was Tommy Lee Lewis, wasn't it?
2: Oh, and it was, oh my gosh, that was so bad. It like laid him out while the ball was in the air.
5: Oh, dude, he took his lunch.
2: And they did. Took his lunch. And they didn't call it.
5: Nah.
2: That's
5: and it was
2: not,
5: clear as day, too.
2: That's, to me, that's not the one in the playoffs that stands out to me. That's a really good one. That's a really
5: that's a
2: good
5: one.
2: Let's get to, hey, he'll be your Doug. Let's get to Doug in Raleigh, North Carolina. Doug, you're on ESPN Radio. What's up, man?
6: Yeah, I was just thinking back to 1990. I think it was Charles Johnson. They got a fifth down. They didn't get an extra play, an extra second. They got a fifth down and then scored to win 33-31, and I lost a bunch of money on that game.
2: That's just counting, too. Like, that's just like the old guys on the chain gang, like, not signifying the right data. That's easy. That's easy. Mark in Illinois, you're on ESPN Radio. Mark, what's going on, buddy?
7: Hey, guys, what's going on?
2: Hey.
7: Hey, so mine is 1985 World Series Cardinals versus Royals. Oh. He should have been out. Cardinals should have 12 World Series right now.
2: At first base, right? I think that was the first base play.
5: Yes.
2: I've seen video of that. That's back when the turf... Did both fields have turf? I think St. Louis and Kansas City had turf back then.
5: Yeah,
2: it was different. JD in Philly. JD, you're on ESPN Radio. What's up?
8: Hey, guys. I think the biggest blown call was whoever hired Angel Hernandez as an umpire.
2: all the Doug Eddings conversation of the last week for what he did with that young pitcher making his major league debut for the Cardinals and making him turn his hat straight and all that other stuff. It's still like that's a flashpoint for Eddings. I think there have been a couple. Chipper Jones had some interesting things to say about Doug Eddings.
5: Yeah.
2: But Angel Hernandez is still the standard,
5: man.
2: The standard for me. There are like too many calls that jump out for you to just crystallize it. Like,
5: sure. Yeah.
2: I don't know.
5: One here that I'm waiting for somebody to bring up.
2: Okay.
5: That I don't want to see, that I don't agree with.
2: Oh.
5: Michael Jordan.
2: Put the push off?
5: Brian Russell. Yeah. I don't think I don't think it was a push off.
2: He helped him. He helped him go by.
5: Hand of God too, by the way. Maradona.
2: Maradona, hand of God. I mean, I got one. Who's, old boy out of Gonzaga who went, to the pros, tall dude, center, young. This would have been the last 6-7 years.
5: Oh man. Why am I
2: Collins?
5: Blanking on this?
2: Zach Collins?
5: Yes.
2: Was it Zach Collins? He reached through the rim in the NCAA tournament against Northwestern and blocked a shot, and it wasn't called in like a 5-point game.
5: Yeah.
2: Northwestern, maybe would have still lost. I don't know. All right. I got to get to, we got JD in Philly. Let's go Doug in Ohio. Doug, we got another Doug. You're on ESPN Radio, Doug.
9: Hey, guys. How we doing?
2: What's going on,
5: excellent,
2: buddy?
9: Biggest blown call, 1972 Olympics, United States robbed by USSR by the refs.
2: Oh, for sure.
5: Yeah.
2: Yeah.
5: Basketball.
2: No, that's a good one.
5: That's a good
1: one. Who was president during that?

0: time.
1: What was it, 72?
0: Yeah.
1: Ford, I think. Was Nixon out by then?
0: Definitely.
1: Probably, right? Or did... No. Nixon was just getting started. 72. Because LBJ was out.
0: No, yeah, you're right. Yeah, that was mid-70s LeBron's when he got tough. Bounced.
1: LeBron James. Nobody said the Tuck rule. And I thought we were all friends. That rule was so bad, it was repealed in 2013.
0: I think we got a break.
2: I think it was fine.
1: Oh, really? We got a break?
2: I think that was the right call.
1: I think Tom Brady's legacy is built on a rule so bad they had to repeal it. But that's just one man's opinion. It was a fumble. That's fine.
3: That is a great argument, though. The fact that you know what I mean?
1: But they were going to play at a stadium that Drew Bledsoe built the next year. That's what people forget about Gillette. Brady had the most success, comical levels of success in that stadium. But Drew Bledsoe built that stadium. He's Harry Lyles Jr. I'm Randy Scott. We got more of your calls. 888-SAY-ESPN, 888-729-3776. The best, or rather, biggest blown calls or worst calls of all time in sports. We'll also talk more about LSU's blowout win and Lane Kiffin getting to walk the walk after talking the talk. 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
16: Underwood takes the snap. He's going to let it go. This one's coming down in the end zone. It is caught. Touchdown.
17: This game will go down in history, Michigan history. 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
18: 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Harry Lyles Jr., Randy Scott, in for the guys. 888-SAY-ESPN is a phone number. We got full phone lines because we want, in honor of Michigan, your worst and biggest blown calls of all time in sports.
19: Before we get into that,
18: yes,
19: just had a thought, because I think something that is getting lost in all of this is the fact that there was a field storming the Michigan Wolverines over Western Michigan. I am not, and I know my tone sounds like I am disappointed in that.
18: Yep.
19: From the perspective of you stormed the field against Western Michigan, am I disappointed from that perspective? Sure. On the other side of that, dude, we're all prisoners of the freaking moment. You just saw a, 47-yard
18: Hail Mary.
19: Hail Mary. Yeah. Where do you stand on that?
18: It's a terrible field storm. I love joy. I went to a school that didn't get to do a lot of joyful football celebrating. But, man, you're 4 touchdown favorites at home. And you're going to storm the field. Maybe it's a bigger rivalry. Like Kalamazoo, Western Michigan.
19: I think they only played like 9 times.
18: It's a good time. Kalamazoo's a good time.
19: It is.
18: I think Lance Taylor is going to, I mean, he played with Roman Harper at Alabama. He looks like he could still go. He's coached biceps out there. Yeah. Nobody worked harder in that game than his shirt sleeves.
19: Yeah.
18: But

0: I still think you're at home, four touchdowns. You don't storm the field. I don't care what happened.
1: No.
0: What happened?
1: I'm kind of glad it happened, though, because it's funny. It is funny.
0: It is funny because also there are only a handful of fan bases that take themselves as seriously as Michigan fans.
1: Yes.
0: So that was part of it, too.
1: Yes.
0: If the Chanticleers are nationally ranked, and they go out there, the Shants, and they win, and they're heavily favored, and they win, and they do this, you're like, hey, cool, man.
1: Yeah.
0: Like, wait, welcome to the party. Welcome to the national conversation. But this is Michigan. Let's get to Trevor in Virginia, the Commonwealth of Virginia. Trevor, you're leading off our calls on ESPN Radio. What's up?
2: Conveniently enough, against Michigan, 2012 Sugar Bowl, Virginia Tech. Danny Cole absolutely caught that ball in overtime. But in Michigan's favor, it was overturned, resulting in a loss.
0: Oh, my word. I'd forgotten about Danny Cole.
1: Same.
0: Holy cow. I think of a couple games against Miami in the old Big East where Virginia Tech got kind of fleeced.
1: Sure.
0: Jim Druckenmiller, like going back to those days of quarterbacking. Yeah. But I think, you know what? I think Jason Witten's brother was involved in one of them, Sean Witten.
1: Yes.
0: I think was involved in a near miss against Miami, too. I forgot about Danny Cole. That's a great pull. That's a great pull
1: and
0: on that.
1: And that is why sports are great.
0: That's, I mean, because it's his Super Bowl.
1: Correct.
0: Like, he remembers it like it was yesterday, whereas you and I are like, oh, that's right.
1: Yeah.
0: Michigan's been benefiting for a minute. No, let's get to, do we have anybody from Michigan? I almost want to, no, Don. Don's in the great state of Maine. Maine's my one, America's backyard, right? Let's go. Maine. Don, you're up.
3: Yes, thanks. This is a little from what you're doing, but every time in my whole life, no matter what subject it is, going to be industrial or any sport, the first thing I think about when I hear a bad call is Pete Carroll's call in the Super Bowl against the Patriots when all he had to do was send that diesel up the middle on three tries to have the winning touchdown. And he threw that little short pass that was intercepted.
0: Don, you absolute beauty. You took this to a blown coaching call, and I love it because that is the standard.
1: Yeah.
0: That's the standard against which a lot of these should be measured. And the thing that stinks about that ending, not only does it define Malcolm Butler as just like a one-play hero of all time, but I mean, come on, he's still a hero.
1: Yeah.
0: But it negates the Jermaine Kearse catch down the sideline.
1: Yeah.
0: Which was insane. Just to get him down there.
1: Yeah.
0: Just to get him down there. Let's get to...
4: Wait, did he just call Marshawn Lynch diesel?
0: He did.
4: Which I've never heard that
0: before. I'm going to stand by.
1: I was going to say that I didn't feel like that was correction worthy because I was like, it's correct.
4: He knew what he was talking about. Yeah.
0: Yeah, I mean...
4: I've just never heard that one before.
0: I've never heard it either.
4: Beast mode.
0: It works. Yeah. Tony in Tennessee. Tennessee, you're on ESPN Radio. What's up?
5: In the 1992 NCAA tournament when Christian Laettner stomped on Emmanuel Timberlake and was not thrown out of the game and then hit the most famous shot of all time.
0: Yeah. You're right about it. I forgot that was the same game.
1: And
0: that's crazy.
1: Yeah.
0: That's a great pull. I forgot that was the same game.
1: And that's something everybody could get on board with, kicking Christian Laettner out of the basketball game. You know what I mean? Like, you're playing the hits, bud. You know what I mean? Like, that's playing to the audience.
0: Sometimes, though, in my algorithm, my algorithm is all sorts of jacked up. I get golden retriever puppies. I get sports throwbacks. I get sports fights.
1: Yeah.
0: I get like worlds, whatever World Star is now that pops up. But the sports fights that pop up, some of the stuff that you could do in a basketball game 30 to 40 years ago,
1: I'd welcome it.
0: That wouldn't get you like it wouldn't get you tossed back then.
1: Yeah,
0: Danny Ainge was throwing punches at Bill Laimbeer.
1: Yeah.
0: Larry Bird threw a basketball at Laimbeer's face and didn't get tossed. Laimbeer should have been tossed from most games.
1: Yeah.
0: And he didn't get tossed. You know what I mean? Like,
1: yes.
0: Some of the stuff he used to get away with. So maybe that 1992 stuff with Laettner was just par for the course back then.
1: Yeah. Sign of the times.
0: No
1: blood, then no harm.
0: No blood, ball up top.
1: Yeah.
0: Check ball. That's where we're at. Although Laettner struck me as a bleeder. I don't know. We're going to get back to the NFL. Harry Lyles Jr., Randy Scott with you. What teams and players need to win it all the most this season? It's the Golics on ESPN Radio and the ESPN app.
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0: Monday, Labor Day period up here in the Northeast. We're glad that you found us. He's Harry Lyles Jr. I'm Randy Scott. 888-SAY-ESPN is a phone number. 888-729-3776. 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I spent a good chunk of hour number one talking about college football. We got more of that through the rest of this morning. But let's talk about the NFL. The NFL season's just 2 days away.
1: Yes.
0: I've had you doing any fantasy football this year.
1: I need to get back into it. I haven't done it in many years.
0: Buddy, I'll do a league. I'll do like a last minute league.
1: Dial it up. I'm there.
0: Okay. All right.
1: Yeah,
0: I'm gonna see if I, because Gary Streisky,
1: yeah,
0: brother from another, yeah, Sports Center. A brother in arms. He does not have a league and he's wearing it like a badge of honor. I want to corrupt him.
1: No, let's do it.
0: It helps you like remember who's where.
1: Let's do it. I haven't done it in legitimately probably like 12 years.
0: It's easier than baseball too, because baseball is every day.
1: Yeah.
0: It's every day.
1: Grind.
0: So this one just once a week, just set the lineup. But we have games. We have a game on Wednesday. That's the Super Bowl rematch. It's the Patriots at the Seahawks. And then the next day they got the game in Australia, a divisional matchup in the NFC West. It's the Rams. Crikey. It's the Rams and the and the 49ers. And then obviously the first Sunday slate. Sunday night is great. It's the Giants and the Cowboys. And then Monday night is the Chiefs and the Broncos. So our football cup runneth over. We just got 2 days away. The 49ers have been in Australia for, I believe, 7 to 8 months. They've been there so long. They're sending out all sorts of content. I think Mike Evans had a plan where he was going to watch all of the Harry Potter movies.
1: Wow.
0: On the flight over.
1: Okay. Because
0: there are eight of them?
1: Yes.
0: And they're each 2 hours. And it's about a 17-hour flight. So he was like, cool.
1: Dang.
0: I'm going to go up.
1: He's actually smart, yeah.
0: It makes me wonder what other segments of time he views in Harry Potter movies.
1: Yeah.
0: You know what I mean? Like the flight to Atlanta from Tampa is an hour and a half. He's like, oh,
1: it's probably like the first one.
0: I can get Goblet of Fire in, maybe. Chamber of Secrets, maybe.
1: Yeah.
0: You know? Like that's how he views it. But let's start. Let's hear from Kyle Shanahan, because so much has been made, because the Rams are flying in, I think, the morning of the game.
1: Dude, they're treating it like they're going to freaking Oakland, you know?
0: They really are. They're flying to the day before. They're playing and then they're getting back on the plane. They're just like in and out, 19 hours down or whatever it is. So much has been made of the time change. Let's hear what Kyle Shanahan has to say about it.
2: When I look at my clock and it says the time, and then I try to see my family's time and it says the time, but it says yesterday. I don't even get how that's possible. So I feel like I'm in the future. And then also when we play on our Friday, which I think is a Thursday in the U.S., we're such creatures of habit. So I call today Tuesday. I call today Wednesday, which is the first day we put in a game plan. But I think it's Monday. However, though, it's Sunday in the press. So, like, I'm going to mess that up all week if you guys ask me.
0: Yeah, I'm not great with time. I thought that, for instance, from the west coast of these United States, it was a 2-hour flight to Hawaii. I thought it was like five and a half out there, and then another couple, and you're in Hawaii. It's like 5 hours from L.A.
1: Oh, yeah. Because a lot of people don't know that Hawaii is also south of Florida.
0: Hawaii is the southernmost U.S. state. It is. Northernmost. Alaska.
1: Yeah.
0: Alaska. I thought I could fly to Seattle and drive to Alaska. Technically, you can.
1: I guess technically you can.
0: It's a 42-hour drive.
3: I think this is a map maker problem, because they always put Alaska and Hawaii like in little boxes right next to the U.S. just so you would know that they were U.S. states when we were like growing up as kids. And we're like, oh, Alaska's like attached to,
1: swim over from,
3: you know, Washington or something. Hawaii's off the coast of Arizona.
0: Don't forget about these two. Don't forget about that. One thing that's been frustrating is we kind of like drag the fantasy football thread through some of these early matchups. Like, Christian McCaffrey's been nicked up during preseason. Mike Evans has been nicked up. You know this from being a fan of the NFC South. Mike Evans always is kind of battling with like a soft tissue injury, and then he goes out and he still
1: finds a way to get 1,000 yards.
0: I was going to say, puts up like six grabs, 120 yards, two touchdowns on your head. It's tough in these week one lead ups with early starts when you're trying to build a lineup for Sunday and you're like, well, wait, I got CMC. Is it going to go? Is it going to be limited? It's almost like these coaches are treating some of these injuries leading into week one like hockey coaches.
1: Yeah.
0: You know, like, oh, it's lower body. It's upper body. Yeah. He's questionable. Like, right. Very sweeping tags. I'm curious how many of the 49er injuries that there are, you know, George Kittle, Bosa, Evans, yeah. CMC, who's going to play and how much will they play?
1: Right. And how it's going to affect them, which like last year we were kind of asking the same thing and they just kept finding ways to win. Now, like, is that going to be the same case this year? I don't know. But man, I mean, injuries aside, the 49ers have had the weirdest offseason, I think, in NFL history.
0: Yeah.
1: Just with everything, including things that have nothing to do with them, kind of, right? Dejon Love, right? The pretend 49ers player.
0: Jed York. They've had an adventure.
1: I mean, shoot, they might need to play Dejon Love at this point.
0: At this point, yes. I want to see, real talk though, I want to see Stribling. There's been so much buzz about him.
1: Yeah.
0: He's rocketed up some of his fantasy draft boards, and by virtue of just opportunity, like they may need him to be a dude for them.
1: Which again, last year, dude, I think they started Mac Jones like six games last year because Purdy was hurt.
0: Yeah.
1: I mean, like, this is a team that you want to talk about next man up. Like, dude, they're figuring it out. That's why I think a lot of people had so much optimism for them this year because it's like, all right, well, if they're finally healthy, we saw what they did last year given what they had. Like, if these guys can get everybody on the football field at one time.
0: Such an if with the power state, the substation that's nearby, obviously. But they're in Australia. They couldn't be farther away from that thing.
1: Yeah.
0: This is as far as they're going to be. Kyle Shanahan was asked about the injuries in the buildup to this season opener. I want to hear some of these questions in Australian. I really do. But we just have the answers. And don't think you're going to get any from Shanahan. Here he is on injuries.
4: Because we're technically in the future, from where we're from, and the Rams are in the present. I don't have to talk about injuries till tomorrow. So I'm not talking about them.
0: Yeah, and he was just a jokey Jokerson because he had this to say about Rams fans who either have made, I can't remember, Cam, if it's he's made the trip, if it's Rams fans who have made the trip or just Rams fans in general, but Shanahan kept the jokes going when he was talking about the Rams fans.
3: He's like just doing stand-up.
0: Is that what
3: it was?
0: At
3: the mic. Yeah.
0: Okay, okay.
3: Here we go again.
0: Let's hear Shanahan.
4: It's cool for us. Just we always have an advantage of having one. I see it as one home game a year in LA, just the way our fans are and take over that stadium. So it's disappointing to let them off the hook and get them out of that. And but I have a feeling, knowing how our fans roll, I have a feeling they won't be much different here. I expect to have a good showing, and I wouldn't say it hit me right on the plane. But after being here for a couple of days, like, this is the right time to be here. It's the right place to be, and it's the right team to go against. Sure.
1: None of the LA teams can escape this attendance.
0: I know.
1: The joke, whether USC, Rams, you know, I mean, we hear about it with the Chargers every week because, you know, even though the Chargers play at SoFi, the stadium belongs to the opposing team's fans almost every time.
0: Every time.
1: Yeah.
0: We had Seth Walder. He's ESPN NFL analyst, analytics expert.
1: Yep.
0: He was part of a group that ran, I want to say, 10,000 simulations of the NFL season. And they picked one simulation so it's kind of cherry picking. You're picking one, but he picked one to dive into and sort of break down with us on SportsCenter today. And in the one that they had, there was an LA team that was playing in SoFi in the Super Bowl, but it was the Chargers. It was the Chargers against the Lions in the Super Bowl.
1: Oh my gosh, could you imagine?
0: And they had the Niners winning the NFC West. The Niners won with like 13 wins. The Rams only had 12, but then the Rams beat the Niners in the playoffs and then lost to Jared Goff and the Lions. So it was a really interesting, it's just one of 10,000. But in that simulation, the Texans didn't make the playoffs, the Bears didn't make the playoffs, the Patriots didn't make the playoffs. So it was those three things, and it was kind of a bloodbath in the AFC. There were only four teams with double-digit wins.
1: I saw that.
0: Yeah, it was a chaotic deal, but he was talking about the Rams had a couple of injuries. The Niners didn't. The Niners managed to get through the season relatively healthy, and that you know, contributed. But it comes back to, it feels like there's pressure, at least to me, on no fewer than two NFC West teams to win this year. So if you had to pick a team, I'm not saying that's my answer necessarily.
1: Sure.
0: But if you had to pick a team who's under the most pressure to win this year, who would you go with?
1: So when I think of teams that are under pressure, to me, usually the pressure becomes there are consequences to not winning. So when I think Rams, I mean, are there consequences not winning? Not really, but I guess the expectation is because you have a super team. So like, to me, there's pressure there from that sense, but there's no consequences to that pressure. To me, honestly, the team that comes to mind is the Patriots. I don't think you can afford a bad start. And again, I don't necessarily know that there are consequences if they don't win, but we all know what the storylines and the narratives and the discussion is going to be if they don't perform well this year. It's going to be all about Vrabel.
0: Was last year enough? Does he have enough capital?
1: I think so, for sure.
0: You know what I mean? To be able, like, to do that in year one, can he afford a down year? Like, I think it is going to be a down year.
1: Yeah, and their schedule's a lot tougher.
0: So tough.
1: Yeah.
0: A lot tougher. And there were just, like, when you see teams that win a bunch of one-score games or a bunch of tight games or catch a bunch of injury luck from opposing teams, from that year to the next, there's always a bit of a regression to the mean because that sort of, I don't want to say luck, but it is. I mean, it's through nothing of your own doing. That sort of stuff has a way of catching up on you year one to year two. I don't necessarily think the offseason stuff is going to be a distraction for Vrabel. And in fact, I think, quite frankly, I think having football to focus on almost as an excuse to unplug from air quotes real life, I think that's probably going to help him.
1: Yes.
0: But I don't think the offensive line has gotten much better. I think the defense, especially if they keep playing stupid games with Christian Gonzalez, that defense has a chance of getting worse. Did the receiving core get better? Absolutely.
1: Yep.
0: Is Drake May going to be just as good as last year? I don't even think that's a lock because the league has, you know, 17 wins worth of tape on him to be able to adjust. The Patriots aren't my answer. I'm going to go ahead and say it's the Bills. I'm going to keep it in that division.
1: Yeah.
0: It's a new stadium. It's a new, you know, bona fide number one wide receiver. Mm-hmm. You know, their response to A.J. Brown, although they signed him first, was D.J. Moore. So there is no, like, Stephon Diggs is kind of on the back nine of his career. He doesn't really have a number one receiver. He's got to work with Khalil Shakir and Keon Coleman and the two tight ends or whatever it is. Well, now he's got a number one. He's got a number one that's been number one on three different teams. I think there's a reason he's been on three different teams, but still, he's there.
1: Yep.
0: Still got James Cook. There are no more excuses in Buffalo. And there's a whole new stadium for this lack of excuses to play themselves out.
1: So I think there's
0: a ton of pressure.
1: No lid on the stadium.
0: No lid on the stadium. I think they are under the most pressure.
1: Under sort of that same vibe, I think you put the Ravens right in there too. Because I think the way...
0: The new coach, though?
1: Well, so I think of it from this perspective. Right or wrong, Josh Allen, Lamar Jackson, every single year for the rest of your career, we're going to be like, well, he's got to get the Super Bowl now. Point blank, period.
0: Okay.
1: Like, just so from that perspective, that is where that pressure is going to come from. Because we expect that of them because of how great they are. So, like, it's a good pressure, in my opinion. But, you know, again, like, we kind of talked about it a couple months ago where, like, I feel like we talk about Lamar Jackson the same way we used to talk about Peyton Manning. It's like he's got his MVPs. They've won a lot of games, but you don't got that Super Bowl. You'd say the same thing about Josh Allen. And so until they get that ring, it's got those similar vibes, right? Because we still view Mahomes as sort of the metaphorical mountain to climb. Mm-hmm. And until they get there, that is going to be a pressure point for those two teams every single year until they get it done.
0: If Lamar wins the Super Bowl this year, he'll be 30 years old. Turns 30 in January. Peyton Manning was 30 when he won his first. And they play two wildly different styles of quarterback. I'm not comparing the way they play. I understand.
1: You don't think
0: it.
1: Peyton was mobile?
0: No, I do not. And I think Lamar last year played like Peyton because he was hurt.
1: Yes.
0: Lamar didn't run last year. And I think he's healthy this year. And I think he's going to remind people who he's going to reintroduce himself to the league. And I think Jesse Minter is just the right guy for that defense.
1: I do too. I think it's perfect. Declan Doyle too at the offensive coordinator.
0: We have this conversation about the Cowboys. I don't know if you and I have had it, but my reasoning for being excited about the Cowboys is they figured it out offensively. Mm-hmm. They've made enough moves defensively. If they can just be the 16th ranked defense.
1: Literally.
0: That's a 12-13 win team. Mm-hmm. It really is. If they can just play middle of the pack and not give up 30 points a game defense. And I think the same could be said for Baltimore. If they can just be middle of the pack or better, 14th ranked. That's a 12-13 win team.
1: Money.
0: It is. If everyone is as healthy as at least the reports out of Baltimore training camp is. And that's part of this first week of the season. It is. It's parsing the greatest shape of his life. Never looked better. Never felt better. All the training camp bingo words that we hear, words and phrases that we hear, you got to figure out who was telling the truth and who was just, you know, getting through the press conference.
1: And then even to that end, guys, football is still, I know some people think it's soft now or softer than what it was. And sure, it is because of safety measures. But guy, like, this is a sport where injuries are going to happen.
0: Absolutely.
1: Someone's going to get hurt week one that is going to perhaps take somebody's season off the rails. And we don't know it.
0: Let's try to avoid hurt feelings. Okay, hurt feeling. We got TJ in Vancouver. We got Eric in Atlantic City. Tennessee Tiger. Greg in West Virginia. And Michael in Miami. Your calls Okay, 888-SAY-ESPN, 888-729-3776. The worst call in sports history, the biggest blown call in sports history. We want your calls, and we will get to them. He's Harry Lyles Jr. I'm Randy Scott. It's the Golics on ESPN Radio and the ESPN app.
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24: Underwood takes the snap. He's going to let it go. This one's coming down in the end zone. It is caught. Touchdown.
25: This game will go down in history, in Michigan history. I don't know if it's in a positive way, but it'll go down in history for certain.
0: It's Doug Karsh, courtesy of Learfield Radio, after Michigan's miraculous Big Ten Conference replay added and aided walk-off win thanks to the Hail Mary over Western Michigan. It's the Golics on ESPN Radio, the ESPN app, SiriusXM Channel 80. He is Harry Lyles Jr. I'm Randy Scott. ESPN Radio is presented by Progressive Insurance. Adam Rittenberg, ESPN college football reporter, joins us now on ESPN Radio. That ending, I thought it was well explained by the Big Ten Conference, but there are still plenty of questions about why those clocks didn't sync up. What's been the reaction that you've heard from around college football about what happened there at the Big House?
26: Yeah, good to be with you guys. It's a nuance that a lot of people, you know, don't know about, and there really isn't many reasons to know about it. That sometimes what you see on TV and the clock you see doesn't always match up with reality in the command center. I have been in that room. I do know how they work in that room. A couple things I'll point out. The buzzing down was quick. The ruling was quick. And so it wasn't like this long, extended ruling. We're not sure. Maybe we should do this or that. They were pretty definitive in saying, no, buzz down, put a second back. It's clear to us that is from what we're seeing. Now, why is there a discrepancy? Why weren't they synced up completely right? Did the NBC clock start a little bit early? We're talking about fractions of a second here. It's not like college basketball where you do have tenths of a second. So, but I would say from what people I've talked to at the Big Ten and others around this way, I think it was a definitive ruling, whether it was the right ruling or not in that circumstance, based on what we all saw on television, that's up for debate.
1: Adam, how concerned are you for Michigan, given what we saw out of them this weekend, or I guess you could say didn't see out of them this weekend, and the fact that Oklahoma's coming to town this weekend?
26: Yeah, Harry, really concerned. I mean, there's an Oklahoma team that essentially shut down this offense last year, and there was a lot of hope that this would be a much more functional, more balanced Michigan offense. In some ways, the biggest concern for me, guys, is not Bryce Underwood. It's the fact that Michigan could not run the ball effectively or consistently against Western Michigan. This was supposed to be the strength of their team with Jordan Marshall, Savion Hyder, fairly veteran offensive line, a coordinator in Jason Beck who'd coordinated one of the nation's top rushing offenses last year at Utah. They were not able to generate push and consistently run the ball, which again takes pressure off of your quarterback. So if you can't do that against Western Michigan's defensive front, how are you going to fare against Taylor Wine and Oklahoma's defensive front? And you know, certainly Kyle Whittingham today making it clear that while Bryce Underwood is the quarterback for now, he doesn't have the longest leash. He has to perform. They can't wait forever for him to turn the corner, and he's got to start translating what he did in practice to the game field. He certainly could be helped by a better run game. That's what I'll be watching this weekend.
0: It'd be so strange for a Kyle Whittingham team to continue to struggle to run the football the way they did against Western Michigan. Adam Rittenberg, our ESPN college football reporter. There are some Michigan fans in my life who say, hey, we just weren't trying to put too much on film for Oklahoma to study. We're just trying to show enough to win and then go surprise the Sooners. Listen, Lane Kiffin and company, they put everything on tape. They did not care. Lane Kiffin's debut could not have gone better between the lines. Adam, what's been the reaction that you've heard about what Kiffin and LSU put on Clemson?
26: Yeah, I think it's a mix, Randy, of how great LSU was in every facet, as you mentioned, especially defensively. I mean, Blake Baker's a really good coordinator, but they haven't had elite defenses there. This may be that. if they can certainly perform the way they did against Clemson the rest of their schedule when they get into SEC play. But there's also been a lot of, oh my God, Clemson may be done. Like we may have seen a program just melt before our eyes in that heat and rain in Baton Rouge on Saturday night. I mean, the disparities, guys, not just in score, but in yards, in first downs, in rushing yards. I mean, that was a beating that was obviously great for LSU, but how do you recover from that if you're Dabo and you're Clemson and you were certainly hoping for better performance offensively? But, yeah, a lot of credit for LSU. I mean, you never know how first games are going to go in today's college football when you have so many new players, new coaches, new schemes in some cases. It could not have gone better, as you mentioned, for LSU, and that certainly puts them on the playoff radar. I had them on the fringes, and now they look certainly like a playoff team to follow here the rest of the season.
1: Adam, among the preseason, what we'll call superpowers, teams that we expected to be national title contenders, the Indianas, Ohio State, Texas, we saw Notre Dame last night. Who impressed you the most with their week one performance?
26: Yeah, I mean, it's hard to say it's Ohio State or Texas because of who they played. I was really impressed with Miami, and I know Stanford is not a contender in the ACC, and they have a new coach in Tavita Pritchard, but the way that Miami, you kind of dismantled them on both sides of the ball and how efficient Miami's offense was. I mean, they've gone from, Cam Ward, and now they have Darian Mensah and obviously Carson Beck last year at quarterback. It doesn't seem to matter that they can flex on offense and score with the best of them. And then defensively, they've made some real strides there under Corey Heatherman. So very impressive Miami. I mean, that's a team that obviously was in the national title game last year, but you don't know how it's going to go year to year with some different personnel. They certainly looked like a national title contender again.
0: He's our ESPN college football reporter, Adam Rittenberg, with us on the Golics on ESPN Radio. Harry Lyles Jr. and Randy Scott in for the guys. We were talking with Heather Dinich this morning on SportsCenter, Gary Streisky and myself, Adam. And on the one hand, if you're Ole Miss, you did your job. You came, you got a win, you beat a ranked team. On the other hand, you gave up 38 points in doing it, including 14 very late. I'm curious what level of concern there might be from Pete Golding and his staff about a rather generous defensive effort there in week one.
26: Right. I think they're certainly concerned. Now, Louisville does this. Louisville, under Jeff Brohm, is going to score points. They're not going to be intimidated by your ranking or the fact you were in the playoff last year. And I was really impressed, especially with a new quarterback and a different type of quarterback in Lincoln Kienholz, that they were able to move the ball after some inefficiencies in the first half. But certainly for Golding, they have some good players on that side of the ball, but they also lost some really good players. Now, the good thing is, that was your defense if you're Pete Golding. The ins and outs of that group and essentially how to improve it here going forward, because whether it's LSU and Sam Levitt in a couple of weeks or some of the other offenses that Ole Miss is going to face in the SEC, they're going to be stressed and they're going to need to perform better to be able to keep winning these games. And the other thing is they just may be in a lot of high-scoring a contest. And when you have Trinidad Chambliss and Kiwan Lacey and the receiver Alexander was terrific last night, they'll have the ability to keep pace with most offense.
1: Adam, is there, because, and you know this, we do a lot of preseason predictions, and sometimes week one shows up and we get surprised by things. I know for me, I thought Michigan was probably going to be one of the better teams in that second tier of the Big Ten. I would like to walk that one back. Is there anything you are already walking back after 1 week?
26: From a national standpoint, in terms of contending teams, not really. I didn't think Michigan would be a CFP contender. I just thought they had so far to go from a passing standpoint. They were one of the worst passing offenses the last 2 years. And in talking to coaches this offseason, there was some real concern about Bryce Underwood and whether he can be, an elite quarterback in the Big Ten. Oregon, I'm not too alarmed. I thought that Boise State was kind of disrespected by Vegas with being a 3-touchdown-plus underdog. I know the Ducks are really talented, but I think that they'll be okay in the long run. And most of the other teams performed well. I mean, I was at Notre Dame last night at Lambeau Field, and there was real cause for concern at halftime. They were being outplayed. They were fortunate to be leading. And then they put together almost a flawless second half three long touchdown drives from the offense, a pick six on defense, only 3 points allowed. So Notre Dame firmly in that conversation as well. We're going to get a lot more answers, guys. I mean, week one, it was fun. There was some controversy. Not a lot of elite games. We get those in week two.
0: All right, Adam Rittenberg, we appreciate it. He's our ESPN college football reporter. Thank you for the time this morning on the Golics on ESPN Radio, buddy.
26: All right, guys. Thanks for having me. Have a great day.
0: The Golics on ESPN Radio. He is Harry Lyles Jr. I am Randy Scott. 888-SAY-ESPN is the number. 888-729-3776. He said we got a little controversy in week one. Of course, he's talking about the finish there at the Big House in Ann Arbor. And it got us wondering, what are your favorite worst calls? Not favorite, just the worst calls that jump out to you. Yeah, but we've heard some real pain in the voices of some of these callers today.
1: Which makes it a favorite for some folks. Like I said, 2018 NFC, NFC Championship.
0: In New Orleans.
1: Rams Saints. Oh, man. Hey, listen, you know, some people's pain is other people's pleasure.
0: Pain is gains for some folks. But call in with yours. The worst calls of all time in sports. Let's get to Joe in Florida. Joe, you're leading us off on ESPN Radio. What's up?
2: What's up, guys? Thanks for being here on air on Labor Day. Happy Labor Day. And thanks for giving me this therapy real quick. I'm going to give you two heartbreaks and then a terrible call. Obviously, I'm a diehard Cowboy fan for almost 50 years. I'll give you two dates that involve a player, and then I'll give you the worst call, I think, that still lingers, even though it was 2014. 2006, when Tony Romo fumbled the snap in Seattle to possibly send us to the NFC Championship game. So that's not a bad call. That's just terrible pain and misfortune. Mm-hmm. And then I'm going to go to 2014, the Dez Bryant catch that could have sent us to the NFC Championship game. We haven't sniffed it since. And then I'm going to go to, y'all know a guy named Aaron Rodgers in 2017 in Arlington, that Jared Cook catch with a few seconds left that broke our hearts again. So two heartbreak, misery situations, and then a terrible call from Dez Bryant. Yeah, I know they had a few minutes left, and they might have came back down and won the game, but I don't think so. That was a really good Cowboy team in 2014. What are your thoughts on those three situations?
0: I forgot about Jared Cook. That's been my favorite part of this whole exercise today. Yeah. Is getting our memories jogged and being like, oh, that's right.
1: Yeah.
0: Oh, that happened. Because I remember, obviously I remember Dez, and I remember the fumble in Seattle. Romo was so young.
1: Yeah.
0: He was so new to being the starter.
1: Oh, yeah.
0: And you kept thinking, like, they'll be back. Oh, they got Jason Garrett. They'll be back.
1: That 2014 Cowboys team, though, like the Dez Bryant no catch.
0: Yeah.
1: Which I think by today's rules it would be a catch, I think.
0: I don't know.
1: Either way, that was a damn good football team.
0: Yes, it was. They played a little defense back then. I think they'll play a little bit this year. Like, I think our guy, I don't know, man.
1: You have something to cheer about this year?
0: Yeah, yeah. I really do think so. TJ in Vancouver. Let's go to the Great White North. You're on ESPN Radio. What's up, TJ?
3: Yeah, Seattle was robbed of a Super Bowl. Roethlisberger did not get in the end zone.
0: I remember that in Detroit. Yeah.
1: Yeah, 05.
0: He was there. He was absolutely short. He was Vinny Testaverde short. That's one.
1: It's a good pull. Yeah.
0: I can't remember which uniform. Testaverde played for so many teams. Yeah. I can't remember which one that was, but
4: I think it's the Jets.
1: I was going to say Jets feels right. Yeah.
4: Like Jets, Dolphins, Monday Night Miracle, I believe.
0: And he was in, but he wasn't in?
4: Yes.
1: Right.
0: I hate that question. Let's go to Eric in Atlantic City. Eric, you're on ESPN Radio. What's up, dude?
5: Thank you for taking my call, guys. So I got something, and it's a real blast from S. It's going to show my age a little bit, but here's what it is. In 1965, a divisional playoff game, Colts against the Packers. Late in the game, Don Chandler kicked a field goal, and they said that the field goal was good, and it tied the game 10-10. Well, the Colts lost their minds. The Packers went on to win in overtime because Lou Michaels missed a chance to win the game in overtime. Packers took the ball down the field, kicked the field goal, won that divisional game, went on to beat the Browns and then win their first NFL title. Well, not their first, but the first of three in a row that set the standard. And to me, you know, you go way back. If you can get this clip, you watch that ball, you tell me if it's not wide right.
0: It's absolutely wide right. I'm looking at it right now. It's absolutely, this is the Western Conference playoff. This is 1965. It's 2 years before the first Super Bowl, and that thing missed by a good 2 feet.
1: Man, Western Conference, huh?
0: Western Conference. Whew. That's a great poll. I had no idea this existed.
1: Also, for the kids listening, wow. The Colts playing in Baltimore at the time.
0: Yes, played in Baltimore at the time. They look miserable,
1: man,
0: playing in this game this late. It's December. It's the day after Christmas, yeah.
1: That's a good pull.
0: Wow, dude. That's wild.
1: That was a great pull.
0: Seeing them line up for field goals back then, they were like 2 steps behind the holder.
1: Yeah.
0: Like straight on.
1: Yeah.
0: They just toe kick it. That's crazy. A great, Eric at Atlantic City, thank you for that. Do we have we have time for Tennessee Tiger? Can we go straight on?
1: Yeah.
0: They just toe kick it. That's crazy. A great, Eric at Atlantic City, thank you for that. Do we have time for Tennessee Tiger? Can we go to Tennessee Tiger? Tennessee Tiger, you're on ESPN Radio. What's up?

0: it's first and goal, and they stuff the running back. So second and goal, he spikes the ball to stop the clock. Then third and goal, they ran again, and they stopped it. So he felt he still had one down, and he spiked the ball again. Okay, that's fourth down. The referees didn't flip the down flag, and they gave them a fifth attempt to score a touchdown, and they did.
1: Yes, they did. You're absolutely right.
0: So that wasn't about a blown official's call. Was a foot in bound? You know, was he, you know, did he catch the pass and all that? And I wonder how that was allowed to happen when, you know, there are other referees on the field, so how do you not count from one to four?
1: Yeah, okay, the Big Eight back then suspended seven officials from that game. And Colorado, it's tough to think about now because it's been so long, but Colorado was an absolute wagon back then. They finished 11-1-1, and they won a share of the national title. Which, so that should have been a loss.
2: Yeah.
1: But then again, there are Colorado fans who say, okay, so we run up. It's under a minute left. We run up, first and goal. We spike the ball. Mm-hmm. So now it's second down. Bieniemy gets stopped short. That's when they didn't flip the down marker. So they basically got 2 second downs. So there are Colorado fans who say, okay, if they flipped to third, they would have changed our play calling after the fact. But we thought that we had second down. So then Bieniemy stopped short again. Then they spike it to stop the clock. And then Charles Johnson scores a touchdown on the fifth play. So,
2: man,
1: Colorado absolutely benefited. They won and went on to win a share of the national title. Can you imagine a split national title these days?
2: I know. Oh, dude.
1: UCF thinks they
2: people
1: got
2: go. People go, oh, so here's my college football. I don't even think this is a hot take. Dude, I think prior to 2014, if you want to claim a national championship, do it.
1: So, like, just anybody gets to
2: 2017 UCF should. I mean, they have it up in their stadium. Sure. I think Utah should claim 04 and 08.
1: Yeah,
2: they've been undefeated both years.
1: What about USC in 03?
2: Like, there's legitimately a bunch.
1: That was
2: Missouri claimed a 1960 national championship like 3 weeks ago.
1: Oh, really?
2: Yeah.
1: Okay. New evidence.
2: Yeah.
1: Okay, that's fine.
2: I mean, good just like why not? And then there's some claims that are like, quite frankly, silly. I'll have to pull up some examples.
1: Yeah, I think Yale and Harvard have a couple of national titles from, like, the 1800s. Let's go Greg in West Virginia. I want to hear one that involves, like, Greg, if you're in West Virginia, I want to hear one that involves, like, I don't know, Steve Slayton or Pat White or Noel Devine. Noel Devine or something. God, he was a cheat code. Let's go to Greg in West Virginia. What's up, Greg?
3: Well, this is Craig in Virginia, so I think maybe they got it wrong.
1: That's awesome.
3: But mine involves a happy ending. Of sorts.
1: Well,
3: so in the 2013 Outback Bowl, South Carolina versus Michigan. So we're going to take back some of Michigan's luck here. They run a third down. They bring out the chains. It's 3 or 4 inches short. You can see the chains outside the ball, and the ref picks up his hand, points forward, calls it a first down. The South Carolina sideline goes bananas. They line up for the next play, hand it to Vincent Smith, and then the play that is affectionately known as the play. Jadeveon Clowney blasts through the line, hits Vincent Smith, knocks his helmet off, and recovers the ball. And now we have the truest deflection ever of the ball don't lie.
2: Yeah. Yes.
1: That's amazing.
2: Mike Tirico's call of that, so good. South Carolina deserves to have the ball, and they do.
1: I forgot. I just knew it as the Jadeveon Clowney game. I didn't know what preceded that play. That's great from Craig in Virginia, not Greg in West Virginia, as I wax poetic about it.
4: Yeah, I don't know how I could have gotten those two things wrong. Whatever he said.
1: It's the Pittsburgh
4: Craig or Greg. Mm. He said Western Virginia, I think. So he said.
1: Oh, now we're getting into a country road.
4: I have no idea.
5: He said Western Virginia, not West Virginia. Well, so he's in Virginia, just the western part of it.
4: It sounds like West Virginia to me.
1: Okay. All right.
4: Craig.
1: That's fine. That's the Pittsburgh rivalry coming out. That's the backyard brawl coming out. That's fine. No more calls because we're going to get into NFL surprises. Harry Lyles Jr., Randy Scott, in for the guys on the Golix on ESPN Radio and the ESPN app.
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1: 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Harry Lyles Jr., Randy Scott, in for the guys. We're going to turn things over, however, to the Man of Steel.
2: Hi, guys. So I was reading an article on ESPN.com by Dan Graziano, who we had on earlier today, and it was about potential surprises in the NFL this season. So I figured we'd do a little bit of would you be surprised if, and I'll ask you guys some questions here. So the first one up, would you be surprised if the Eagles' defense was the best in the NFL this season?
1: Ooh, no. No. They have the horses to do it. They're not in the discussion for me, though. I think it's like the Texans or the Rams because right. They have the splash players, and the Texans were so good. Maybe Denver as well, but Philadelphia deserves to be in that conversation. They're on the short list.
3: Yeah, without question. I think for me, I would probably still put, I mean, if the Rams are not the best, I think a lot of people would consider that a disappointment. Whether that's right or wrong is another discussion in and of itself, but given how good they were last year, you add Myles Garrett, you add Aaron Donald. I mean, and then you mentioned the Texans and the Broncos. Broncos probably best last year. Texans were probably number two.
1: Yeah.
3: I don't feel like either one of them's gotten worse.
1: No. The Broncos, defensive secondary has the name recognition, but their front four was dynamic, prolific when it came to getting after the quarterback.
3: Yep.
1: Philadelphia has horses at all three levels, though. So, no, I wouldn't. Sorry, we're batting around the question. No, I would not be surprised.
2: All right, would you be surprised if Micah Parsons still gets double-digit sacks, even if he doesn't return until October? Harry?
3: No, because I am going to assume that they have treated him well enough. They've taken enough time with this injury, given that it feels like he's dealt with enough injuries to where, like, there's a little concern there about durability. I think, though, once he gets back, he's going to be fresh. Other guys are banged up. I think that's enough to get you to the end of the season with double-digit sacks. No, I wouldn't be surprised.
1: Yeah, if he comes back in October, you're still looking at 10 to 12 weeks of the NFL season, and that's enough to get to double digits for sure, especially for a team that, in my opinion, doesn't have a whole lot else defensively. Micah Parsons is the one that, you know, throws fear into the hearts of opposing offenses, but I just say that to say there's a chance the Packers are going to be trailing a decent amount this season. So I could see him out on the field a decent amount as well. So not surprised.
3: No.
2: All right. Up next, would you be surprised if the Bills or Ravens finally get over the hump and to the Super Bowl with new head coaches this season, Randy?
1: No, I wouldn't be surprised. There's so many people who are so high on Jesse Minter, and you want to be ahead of it. I mean, listen, last year with Mike McDaniel out there in,
3: McDonald,
1: out in Seattle. Thank you. Read my mind. Like, I was a trust but verify. Like, hey, the bona fides are there. Yep. The resume is there. He's probably going to be a good head coach, Super Bowl winning head coach in year one. But sometimes you need somebody who just will not get in the way of the roster. And I think that could be Minter in Baltimore. The Bills situation we've seen before, though, so I'd probably be more surprised to see the Bills. But they have the best quarterback in football, so

0: And this is three straight, no, I wouldn't be surprised answers that I've got for
1: you. That's where I stand too, but only because the Ravens are my Super Bowl pick. I would be surprised if the Bills won it this year. I think they still need a little bit more. To me, it's a 10-man's team sport.
0: Last year two for Mike McDonald. Year two for Mike McDonald was last year. My bad. Still, to do it in year one would be really tough, but no, the rosters are that good, James.
2: All right, you brought up the Seahawks, so would you be surprised if the Seahawks missed the playoffs this year, Harry?
1: Yes. I mean, I'm going to say yes because I still believe that they're really good. Obviously, they had to replace some pieces. You've got some friction in that division.
0: Sure.
1: Still.
0: It's a brutal division.
1: But, I don't know, man. I believe in what I saw last year. The losses in comparison with the additions that they did make were not... I guess the gap on that was not wide enough for me to not believe in that team to get back to where they were at. Or at least to get back to the postseason. They may not win the division, perhaps. I'll give you that. But I think they'll make the playoffs.
0: I would be surprised, yes, if they don't make the playoffs. I think Sam Darnold solidified himself. Jaxon Smith-Njigba is one of... He's on a short list to be the best wide receiver in football. It's a brutal division. I understand it. But they have more depth. Their tight end group is impressive. They have more depth. How do you replace Kenneth Walker? Okay, that's tough, but... You know, they believe in Price, spent a first-round pick on him. They like Helani as a goal line back. There's depth there as well. So, yeah, I'd be real surprised.
2: All right. Would you be surprised if the Broncos and or the Patriots regress after making AFC title game last season, Randy?
0: Okay, so it says and. You're going and or?
2: Yeah,
0: and
2: important. Or.
0: Because I would not be surprised if the Patriots regress. You know what? No, I wouldn't be surprised if either won. Because the Patriots are playing a brutal schedule, a very difficult schedule, a first-place schedule. Caught a lot of breaks last year. And Bo Nix is recovering from a serious injury that cost him the end of his season. And we haven't seen much of him in the preseason. So if he has an injury setback, if he's not 100% out of the gates, or if the rest of the league has kind of figured him out, which is entirely possible for a guy whose success I did not see coming. Yeah. No, I would not be surprised at regression for the two teams that played for the AFC title last year.
1: Yeah, I think for the same reasons. The injury to Nix, even though, I mean, you add Waddle there, I'm excited to see that pairing. And then with the Patriots, yeah, man, just the schedule. And then my biggest question for that team is, again, I would have more optimism for them this year if the Will Campbell season was in reverse. He went from looking really good to looking more and more like a rookie that was, just sort of out of his range at the end of the year. At one of the most important positions on the field. So I am concerned for both. Or I have concern for both.
0: Yeah.
2: One more real quick. Would you be surprised if Fernando Mendoza becomes the Raiders quarterback one after week 7's matchup against the Rams?
1: Would I be surprised by that? No. I know the preseason struggles were there. I think it's nothing that he can't iron out. You've got enough weapons on that offense. I would not be surprised to see him though.
0: I wouldn't be surprised to see him. I don't want to see him, though. As a Raider fan, I would like this to be an entirely Kirk Cousins season. That's what I want. Turning our attention to Major League Baseball, what kind of impact will Shohei have when he returns to the Dodgers lineup tonight? Harry Lyles, Randy Scott, that's next. Go look.
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27: Again, the 1-2. Swung on, hit high in the air, left field. Going back now, De La Cruz at the wall. That is long gone! And he silences the masses in Philly. The game is tied for a piece of the eighth. Ronald Acuna strikes here in Philadelphia.
0: Shout out 680 The Fan, making a couple of Braves fans here in studio pretty happy, reliving Ronald Acuna Jr.'s heroics in taking down the Philadelphia Phillies in Philly. It's the Golics on ESPN Radio and the ESPN app. Sirius XM Channel 80 ESPN Radio is presented by Progressive Insurance. 888-SAY-ESPN is the phone number. 888-729-3776. He is Harry Lyles Jr. I am Randy Scott. You come by your Braves fandom. You've spent far more time in the ATL than I did. Mm-hmm. I was just down there for about 2 years as a Navy and airline stop for my dad. Buster Olney, our ESPN baseball insider, he knows about my Braves fandom. I think he knows about yours as well. He also hosts the Baseball Tonight

0: podcast. And his son, Buster's son, is a Braves fan.
1: Yes.
0: So before we get to the Shohei news of the day, Buster, we got to ask you about the Braves. To us, to Harry and I, probably the biggest win of the season last night because it helps to put a little distance, right, for the Braves past the Phillies. It's now a 5-game lead. What are you hearing around baseball about what Atlanta has done in this particular series that ends today in Philadelphia?
2: Yeah, I can tell you this, that that's the sentiment within the Braves organization, too, that it was the win of the year, not only because, you know, it was the difference between being 3 games up on the Phillies and 5 games up with, 4 games to go between the two teams, but also the slam dunk nature of the moment,
1: yes,
2: right?
1: Yeah.
2: Where you have Alex McFarland of the Phillies out there the day after, you know, Zach Wheeler of the Phillies, you know, respected veteran, takes shots at Acuna for his home run trot. It seemed like he sort of a sideswipe in complimenting his own guy. And so when Acuna is at the plate yesterday, it felt like that the Phillies were trying to absolutely, with mano a mano, here you go, we're going to embarrass you. We're going to do nothing but throw high fastballs, and we're going to strike you out. We're going to overpower you. And even, you know, Adam Ottavino and others on the broadcast yesterday are like, well, you might want to mix in a sweeper at some point. But no, Alex McFarland just kept throwing fastball after fastball after fastball, top of the zone. Acuna, you know, kept fouling him off, fouling him off, fouling him off. And so then to get one at 100.5 miles per hour, no doubter, 440 feet or whatever it was, to tie the game in that moment, that was a slam dunk for the Braves on the Phillies. When it did feel like that the Phillies were trying to make a point to Ronald Acuna Jr. And again, I know how that's how it felt within the Braves organization. And man, it was a huge win for them to score the tie-breaking run and to wrap it up. And yeah, Randy, it's funny, but you know, whenever I think of whenever I see the Braves do well, the first person I think of is my son Jake. And then you come to mind. I'm like, you were, you know, jumping around your living room yesterday when Acuna took that swing.
1: Buster, I can't speak for Randy, but I know I have not been that happy watching the Braves since the great Solaire nuke of 2021. And the curtain call that Ronald did at the end of that, too. Just, oh, my gosh, icing on the cake. Randy mentioned Shohei Ohtani. He's obviously been dealing with ongoing left knee and right bicep soreness. It's been bothering him since before the All-Star break. How much concern is there? I know he's going to try to get back on the field here soon, but how much concern is there just for his longevity as the Dodgers go for a three-peat here?
2: Yeah, and I mean, it's a great question. There are two separate questions in the moment. You know, what's the best way to handle him the rest of the year? It does feel like the possibility of Ohtani pitching is just about off the board. They haven't officially said that, but based on the comments from Dave Roberts the last 2 days, it feels like we're close to that. Because the focus is getting him right offensively for the postseason. And he is expected, Dave Roberts said after the game yesterday, to be in the lineup today. And that's a good step forward because he looked terrible. And now to go to 30,000 feet to your question about, you know, him and his viability physically as he moves forward, it's a real issue. When you have a left knee issue for a right-handed pitcher, because that is the land knee, it's something that we're going to be monitoring during the course of the offseason going into next year, because that's something that just doesn't go away, right?
1: Yep.
2: And I'm not a doctor. I don't know exactly what he has, but let's, for argument's sake, let's say he has what a lot of other pitchers develop during the course of their career, either a hip issue or an arthritic condition in his left knee. If that's the case, then there are going to be choices that are going to have to be made, because he probably can't withstand, I know, 150, 160 inning type season as a pitcher while trying to hit. At some point, do the Dodgers and Ohtani sit down and have a conversation and they determine, you know what, it might be better for him to just be a full-time DH or maybe even become a position player as Babe Ruth did in the latter half of his career.
0: He's Buster Olney. He is our Baseball Tonight podcast host, our ESPN Baseball Insider. A reminder, we have Braves Phillies today on ESPN Radio. Coverage begins at 12:30 Eastern Time right after this show. Talk about Shohei Ohtani, another guy who's always, when he's healthy in the MVP conversation, is Aaron Judge. He's recovering from a stress fracture in the first rib on his right side. What are you hearing about Judge's possible return?
2: Well, Aaron Boone told me that, you know, he thought that it was likely to happen sometime in the upcoming homestand, which starts tomorrow. Judge today is going to take some live batting practice, and then they'll determine when he can be back in lineup. But if he's in there tomorrow night, I don't think that would shock anybody at this point. He's been slowly ramping up his efforts, and let's face it, the sooner he gets back into the box against major league pitching, the better. Because at this point, you've got, you know, 20 or so games. That's, at the moment, it's be about 75 to 80, 90 plate appearances to get ready for the postseason. And he doesn't have a simple swing. Like, you could give Yordan Alvarez 6 months off, you know, wake him up, and then hand him a bat, and he could get back in the box and hit a line drive. Judge is not that way. Like, he needs plate appearances to get back into the swing of things. And, you know, is that going to be 40 plate appearances that he needs to get that back? You know, a full spring training, 60 plate appearances, 80? Well, I don't know. And the Yankees have no idea either. But the sooner you get him back in the lineup, the sooner that he probably, you know, has the best chance to get his swing in order and ready for the postseason.
1: Buster, I kind of want to stay, I mean, I guess not even necessarily just in the AL East, but in the American League, because I think of the Red Sox. They obviously, I did not think they would be in this position at the beginning of the year, given how poor they were playing. No. I mean, they were one of the teams that we pointed to. It's like, hey, look how bad the American League is. Saw the one of the great win streaks we've seen in baseball history. They have had hot and cold stretches since then. We know the Yankees need to get healthy. The Rays have been a steady atop the AL East. Who do you like in the American League?
2: And let's face it, the leagues are so different this year. The National League is so much better. Last weekend I did my power rankings. My first five teams were National League teams in the power rankings. And it's part of the reason why the American League playoffs will be so intriguing this year is that parity. I think the Yankees, if Judge comes back and he's right, I think their ceiling is higher than any other American League team. If he's not right, I mean, it is wide open. It's going to be so much fun when the playoffs, because all of these teams can legitimately dream of the idea of being, you know, at the top of an American League Championship Series dogpile. You know, the Red Sox, I know I left them for dead when they were 14 games under 500 the morning of June 25th. I thought, no chance. They've come back. They're probably going to, you know, get more help in addition to, you know, Roman Anthony coming back, Trevor Story coming back. You got Garrett Crochet, you know, trying to work his way back. In Tampa Bay, with the depth of their starting pitching, they would be really interesting, you know, in a postseason if they can compel opponents to pitch to Junior Caminero at all. I mean, even the other team, you know, the White Sox, who, you know, at the moment, the White Sox would be the number two seed in the American League. Think about that. The White Sox would be. You know, the Astros could be in it. And how about the Toronto Blue Jays, who have crawled back into this race now. They just coming off the postseason experience of last year. You know, those guys, they, at this point, you know, anything they do is house money, and they've got Dylan Cease at the front end of their rotation. Maybe Vladimir Guerrero Jr., you know, reignites once he gets to the postseason. But I think the Yankees at their best are the best American League team.
0: Buster Olney, our ESPN baseball insider, got to ask you about that weird moment in the Rockies Cardinals series over the weekend. So I think I know which way you're leaning on it. Umpire Doug Eddings speaking to a young Cardinals pitcher who is making his big league debut, Hansel Rincon, and made him straighten out his cap and kind of big leagued him, and said, you know, you can't do that on my field, or you won't do that on my field. And that led to Oliver Marmol stuck up for his pitcher and said, hey, talk to me, don't talk to him. Marmol gets tossed, and then the next day, both teams tilt their hats to the side in a show of solidarity. I do want to say that Eddings appeared to talk to Rincon the next day and shake his hand on the field. I'm not sure what all was said between the two, but what was the reaction around baseball to that moment and that sort of bonding between two clubhouses?
2: Yeah, and Rincon said afterward, as you know, that you know, he sensed Eddings was apologizing. It's the English is his second language, but he accepted the apology and he seemed to be moving on. But I think the way you described it, that's just part of it. What happened also was that after the game, when Derek Gould is a very respected beat writer, you know, one of the best beat writers in the country, went in and talked to Doug Eddings after the game. And Doug Eddings' explanation was, yeah, Hunter Goodman, the catcher for the Rockies, asked, you know, pointed out that the hat was askew and asked for an adjustment. And then, of course, yesterday, reporters went to Hunter Goodman. And Hunter Goodman's like, I didn't say that. That wasn't me. Like, don't put that on me. And to this point, I haven't seen Doug Eddings address that publicly. Look, he mishandled this thing from the beginning of it to the end of it. Yes, he has latitude to deal with distraction. But good Lord, from Fernando Rodney to CC Sabathia, you know, how many pictures have we seen with tilted caps?
0: Sonny Gray.
2: And I tweeted that yesterday. Umpires don't want to get into this whole thing of being fashion police when you're talking about, you know, socks and pant leg lengths and shoes and the whole thing. Stay out of that. And so it was wrong for him to get involved in it. It was wrong for him to implicate Hunter Goodman in the whole thing. And I hope he addresses that part of it as well. And he come out and say, you know what? That's not true. What I said wasn't true. Hunter Goodman did not ask me to make that adjustment. And it was really cool to see all the players, not only in that game, but in other games, sort of bonding in the moment, tilting their caps sideways because they didn't like what Eddings did.
1: Yes, which is why nobody can see this. I am wearing a hat. I am tilting my cap to the side, which also leads us to the question. I don't know if you are a hat guy, but if you are, what is your hat wearing preference? Are you forwards, backwards, sideways, tilted? What do we got here?
2: So sometimes backwards.
1: Okay.
2: You know, if I'm working on the lawn or something like that, mostly forward. I think my best hat thing, actually my kids totally disagree with this. They're embarrassed by it. But on the first snow of every year, I have a Vikings hat, which is actually, you know, those the Helga pigtails with the horns. Yeah. And for the first time I've used a snowblower every year, it's my tradition to go out and do it in that.
1: Yes.
0: That's amazing, Derek. I bet they're like, Dad, come on. Oh, again? Not the Viking helmet, Dad. All right, Buster Oldie, our ESPN Baseball Insider and Viking Enthusiast and Baseball Tonight podcast host. Thank you for the time. Thanks, Buster.
1: Skull.
2: Thanks, guys.
0: Skull. All right, it's the Golix on ESPN Radio and the ESPN app. He is Harry Lyles Jr. I am Randy Scott. We spent all this time talked about Ole Miss. We have talked about Michigan. What about the team that won by 41 points on Saturday night in Death Valley South? Established themselves as the Tigers of note in college football, as the Death Valley of note, as LSU just rolled Clemson 51-10. Offensively, it was an absolute bloodbath. I mean, they outgained Clemson 644-145. They almost put up 500 more total yards of offense.
1: Yeah.
0: Sam Levitt looked great. Sam Levitt looked healthy.
1: Yes.
0: Which you remember him at Arizona State, you know, it was a problem, but he just couldn't get that foot right. He appears, at least through one game, to be, you know, back to his old self. And after all the distractions leading up to this thing, where Lane Kiffin brought on himself and brought on the program by entertaining the thought of, you know, not only suiting up, but actually playing a couple of players that, you know, had signed NFL contracts and participated in training camp, those guys didn't end up playing, and they didn't end up needing him.
1: No. Which also, I mean, it's funny for all the mess that has gone on, at least for Daquan Wright, like, they have Tre'Davious Green, man. Like, Daquan was going to be a backup because that guy is one of the most physically imposing players in all of college football. But if you're LSU, this could not have gone better. I mean, even on we could go start to the morning where the weather was bad enough, the college game, they had to go inside. Obviously, came back out, show was great, things went awesome. You have the 2-hour weather delay for the game itself. Clemson comes out. They intercept the second play of the game.
0: Mm-hmm.
1: And it's like, uh-oh, is something weird going to happen here? Right. LSU gets the end zone. They play independent by Lil Boosie. And then they steamrolled that you-know-what. And if you're an LSU fan, you mentioned Sam Levitt looking healthy. I cannot emphasize to you how big that is for them. Like, I covered Sam Levitt when he was at Arizona State, and in talking to him, like, physically, he is a quarterback, and you can't say this about a lot of guys that are not afraid of contact, but will also deliver contact and punishment back to defenders.
0: Okay.
1: Like, this is a guy that plays without fear, and his mentality really matches that. And he has had to do, from what he told me a couple years ago, sort of some self-evaluation and reflection on, like, hey, like, I had to learn how to talk to guys, basically, because he had to watch his intensity. He had to learn how to talk to guys. So, like, hey, don't be shouting across the field if a guy, like, ran a wrong route or cut into or things like that.
0: Mm-hmm.
1: And so, like, he's also very self-aware. I don't know if you saw the graphic on like his intense care
0: looking
1: routine
0: at him right now, the readiness routine.
1: Like, dude, this dude, for all of the distractions that have gone on leading up to Saturday and all of the distractions that will come in the next couple of weeks before this Ole Miss game, and then thereafter, this is the guy you want as your quarterback.
0: 9.5 to 10 hours of sleep. Blue light glasses 1 hour before bed.
1: I should do that.
0: Phone down at 8 p.m. I don't know what an FRC routine is.
1: No.
0: Focus, readiness, cholesterol. I have no idea.
1: Calm.
0: EQ flux, electric wave, full body flush. Systemic energy or relaxation bands.
1: Okay.
0: Organic food. He has a chef. No microplastic. Glass only. I'm looking at the plastic bottle I have right now.
1: Metal here.
0: Concentrated seawater. Magnesium. I think it's a capsule. And genetic testing and blood work to optimize cortisol and stress levels.
1: Concentrated seawater, brother. And down there in Atlanta, we just take a little cup of water, dip that in the Chattahoochee.
3: FRC. A functional range conditioning routine uses active joint movements and controlled rotations, targeted isometrics to improve your overall mobility and joint health. So it's like calisthenics.
0: That sounds great.
3: This guy.
0: This is real. This is a college student.
3: Is a little too intense for me.
0: I can see. So when you're
3: you
0: like.
3: You can take one or two of these off the list.
0: Had to learn how to talk to guys. Like, you're not going to talk to somebody else on your team about your routine. You know, it's like, hey, what'd you get into last night? Oh, man, you know, I was playing Madden, went over to walk-ons, got some food, came back. What were you doing? He goes, well, I was doing my FRC routine.
1: Yeah.
0: Right? It's like, okay, all right. And then, well, obviously I followed that with an EQ flux.
1: Yeah.
0: And he goes, no, for sure. Yeah, EQ flux, who's that? Think it's like
1: exactly.
0: Music or something. Okay, yeah. So between the lines of, well, you cannot argue with the production, 113 yards on the ground, two rushing touchdowns for Levitt, 230 yards and a touchdown passing. This was a horrible rushing team last year.
1: Yeah.
0: They were terrible. They were worse than Alabama, and Alabama was historically bad. So to come out as a team yesterday and outgain Clemson 309 to 40 on the ground, they had 38 first downs. Clemson had 8. Are we making too much of the LSU offense and not giving the defense enough credit? They made Clemson look like an FCS team.
1: Yeah, I mean, and they've really improved that unit over the last few years because, like, that, I mean, that was an issue for them under Brian Kelly at the beginning.
0: Mm-hmm.
1: Was just like, hey, man, like, bro, this is LSU. Like, we play defense here, you know?
0: Yeah, we do this.
1: And they really have gotten that on the right track. And even the thing that is really important for them, too, not just because, I mean, this is important for everybody, but Lane is known as the transfer portal king. And defensively, even last year before having Lane, you look at a guy like Mansoor Delane, who played a couple of years at Virginia Tech. Mm-hmm. They got the most out of him, turned him into a top. I think he was picked 7th overall by the Chiefs. They added a guy, Ty Benefield, who played at Boise State the last couple of years, did a Boise game last year. They're like, hey, like, this guy is going to be an NFL player. We're hoping we can keep him on the roster. Obviously, he's playing for LSU this year. You saw the impact that he immediately had. Like, to me, that's another guy that's going to take a leap in that manner. So, for LSU, man, I mean, again, it's one game. It's against a Clemson team that has felt like it's been on, like, a, I wouldn't say steep, but steady decline over the last few years.
0: Mm-hmm.
1: Like, I think there's a grain of salt there. But, like, if you are who you want to, or if you are who you're building to be, and who you think that you are, that's the type of performance that you put on in that game.
0: Lane Kiffin, for his part, seemed aware after the game of what he had put his program through over the last, I want to say, month.
1: Yes.
0: Okay, he goes, if we would have won close or ugly, the whole story would have been I screwed the whole team up. And he's mentioning, he's referencing by trying to sign the recent, you know, NFL players. Kiffin said, quote, I have been criticized heavily the last 2 weeks, and I get it. But my job is not to please you and what you are going to write. My job is what I believe is right, and I believe we were fighting for what is right for those kids, close quote. Now, that Lane Kiffin can exist, and so can this Lane Kiffin at halftime with Holly Rowe, where he's going off the field, he's got a 3-touchdown lead, and Holly Rowe is basically like, hey, great job in the first half. And Kiffin wraps up the back and forth at halftime on national television live. He wraps it up like this.
4: Whatever, 38-0.
5: Thank you, coach.
4: Yep.
5: Good math.
4: Everything to say, not say, imagine if we had pro players.
0: So what he said was, it took everything for me to say, imagine if we had pro players. And Harry, you've done so many of those interviews.
1: Yeah.
0: Do you ever feel a responsibility to remind them, like, hey, this mic is hot?
1: No.
0: It's kind of understood, isn't
1: it? And also, it's hard to miss when, and you can't see this because we're not on TV today, but if I am pointing the microphone in your face, you know what this thing does.
0: It's a directional mic.
1: It's just not the ESPN logo, you know, with the thing on the top.
0: Yeah.
1: Like, it's a microphone.
0: That's it.
1: So, like, you know.
0: Yeah.
1: And
0: imagine if we had pro players.
1: Like, and I'll give Lane this, like, you got to pick. You got to pick sort of a lane, though. Like, you can't sit there and say that at halftime, do everything that we've done to try to get these guys back on the field. And I'm not even saying, like, I'm not trying to make a declaration as to whether that's right or wrong. But you can't, like, sit there and fight for something, not understand why people have a gripe with it, and then act like the narrative or storylines are being created. What is happening and has been happening at LSU trying to get these guys to play is unprecedented. Whether you like it or not, that is a story. And then you did not help yourself by making that comment at halftime. Like, people are going to ask you about it.
0: They are, and so did Heather Dinich. So this is Heather Dinich with Lane Kiffin. This is at the LSU postgame press conference where Heather talks about some of the buildup to the week, to the game, and the residual effects. Here it is.
6: Just follow up on that. What do you think is right moving forward? Is it still worth pushing for it?
7: I needed to have something like that ready. Appreciate it. I'm not getting into it. This night was awesome for our fans, and that shouldn't be the storyline.
0: I knew you'd have something.
1: I knew you'd be prepared to do your job.
0: Yeah,
3: I knew you'd ask about the biggest college football story of the week, you crazy reporter.
0: Thanks for that, Heather.
1: Which, like, hey, if he doesn't want to answer it, like, that's also fine. But, like, I could absolutely do without this idea that Heather Dinich or anybody else, by following up, like you said, on the biggest story in college football, is somehow, like, again, you know, we like hear people like to use the term witch hunt. That they're just out to get them. That's not what's happening, man.
0: No, it's doing the job. And if Heather doesn't ask that question, I don't know what point of the postgame press conference that was, but if Heather doesn't do it, someone else has to.
1: Yes.
0: Or else everyone is in sort of dereliction of duty at that point, because you have to say, hey, you could phrase it in a complimentary way. It's like, you guys just won by 41 points and you didn't need these NFL players. So does that mean you don't need them moving forward? Like, it's a logical question.
1: Yeah.
0: And as you said, like, perhaps the most noteworthy of the returning NFL players, Daquan Wright, would be a backup anyway.
1: Yep.
0: So I don't know, man, but I do think LSU is one of is just part of a perfect SEC slate, 16-0 out of the gate to start the college football season. We got Braves and Phillies coming up. Harry Louse Jr. I'm Randy Scott. This has been the Golics. Up next, it's Major League Baseball on ESPN Radio.
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21: Back to school season means backpacks, schedules, and busy mornings. But there's one thing a lot of families forget to plan for. What happens when school germs start spreading and someone gets sick? Joining us now is Dr. Peter McCullough with some smart ways to be prepared before the school year begins. So, Doctor, back to school is exciting, but it also seems to be the time of year that families start getting sick again. Why does this season hit so many households?
22: Because people miss an opportunity, and that is to use nasal sprays and throat sprays twice a day preventively. These have been shown to reduce the common cold, flu, RSV, and other viral infections, but it has to be done twice a day on a regular basis.
21: What are some of the most common health issues that families run into once the school season does start?
22: The kids are back in school, they're coughing, they're sneezing, and they clearly spread viruses and other illnesses. 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
21: So is that what you recommend parents do now so that they're not scrambling later? 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
22: 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After routine preventive measures are taken, the last thing we want to do is have a child get so sick that they need to go into the urgent care or emergency room for IV antibiotics. We can use oral antivirals and antibiotics at home under the guidance of doctors through the guidebook and on telemedicine.
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0: Welcome back to the Adam Schefter Podcast as we prepare to head into Labor Day weekend, which commemorates the start of the National Football League season that never really goes away, but the games are about to begin next Wednesday night, next Thursday. A lot of topics and a lot of information to get to today. But today we have a very special co-host with Ty Schmidt taking a little bit of time for himself, as he should. 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
1: Shefty, thank you for the warm welcome. I am so thrilled to be doing this with you, so honored to be filling in for Ty today, and especially with the timing of this all. We're a week away from the kickoff of the NFL season. You're the man with all the intel, so I can't wait to get into this week's six-pack with you.
0: And this is always, to me, Michelle, the last gasp weekend where the NFL, with the exception of the San Francisco 49ers and the Los Angeles Rams, which we'll get to, always takes a little break. It's a little pause for everybody to get like a little unofficial bye weekend. Nobody calls it a bye weekend, but I'm telling you, it's a little bye weekend for everybody, especially coming off the crazy busy weekend we had last weekend where there were 32 teams cutting 37 players each. That's 1,184 roster moves minimum. There were trades. There was movement. There were all sorts of things going on. This is the weekend for everybody to catch their breath one more time before the real madness of the games begins.
1: Well, does that mean, Adam, that your phone's quiet this week? Because I just imagine it going off at all times.
0: I would say this to you. Look, there are times in the year when it's always going to be busier than others. Last weekend was insane. It really never stopped. Oh my God. I felt bad for my family. I felt bad. Like, I was in my house all weekend and I was in my office on a Saturday and Sunday in summer on what was a beautiful weather weekend. And I never really left. This weekend, I think it's going to be quiet. Like, there'll be a couple of things. And I'm hoping for everybody's sake that nothing happens, that there are no trades, no moves, no arrests, no nothing, no trouble. Like, we have a nice, peaceful weekend. We celebrate Labor Day by not laboring, and then we get ready to go at it Tuesday, full throttle.
1: Well, Adam, while people are relaxing over Labor Day weekend, they're going to be listening to this podcast to get geared up for week one to kick off next week. So let's get to this week's six pack. Topic number one, you mentioned the 49ers and the LA Rams. They leave for Australia today, the 49ers do, because it's 1 week until kickoff. What do you think about that? The 49ers plan for them to leave today in advance of the game next week.
0: First, I can't believe we're taping this Wednesday, September 2nd, and the first NFL road trip of the regular season is taking place today. San Francisco will leave later tonight. They don't arrive in Australia until Friday morning. Can you imagine that, leaving Wednesday and getting to another place on Friday? Meanwhile, the Los Angeles Rams are not leaving until Wednesday, September 9th. So they're leaving a full week after the 49ers. Both teams have done a lot of research into this. Both teams have talked to scientists, have looked at the data, have talked to their players, have gone through as many exercises as you can and come out in entirely different spots. And I think they have because, I mean, this is the information that the 49ers have, but the Rams, they went to London last year and they arrived the day before the game from LA and they won the game against Jacksonville by about 40 points. So their experience is we don't have to get in early. We don't have to reset our body clocks. We don't have to reacclimate and readjust. We just go in, take care of our business and then come back. And it's interesting because when you go to Europe, Jordan Rodgers was saying on Get Up this morning that when he went to Ireland last week to call the North Carolina win, that when he got there, his body was a mess for 2 days. Like, he was all screwed up. But it's like a 6-hour flight, 7-hour flight, whatever it may be. And he felt out of whack for 2 days. When you're flying to Australia, that flight doubles and then some. It's like an It's like an 18-hour flight, 20-hour flight. It's a 14-hour time difference from the East Coast. And so you can literally go to bed on the plane and sleep the entire time. I went to Australia with the Denver Broncos in the late 1990s. And I do remember that going there did not seem to be a big adjustment. But coming back, that took me as long as anywhere I've ever been to recover. And I was much younger back then. And so I think that's going to be the real adjustment for these teams. And I wonder how it'll impact both of them, especially the 49ers.

0: in Thailand, and I had the perfect sleep strategy. I took my sleeping pill when I needed to. I slept the entire time. We arrived early in the morning, and it still took me over 3 days to get acclimated. I felt like I was underwater the entire time. So I think the 49ers having more time, more runway to get acclimated is interesting. Now the Rams, fresh off the plane, we're getting ready to play. Let's see if that works out for them. But let's jump to topic number two, Adam. Speaking of the Los Angeles Rams, Aaron Donald, the biggest move of the offseason that we've been tracking so much, especially here on your podcast, it finally happened.
1: Yeah.
0: The three-time defensive player of the year, future Hall of Famer Aaron Donald, has returned to the Rams. Take us through how this went down and what stands out to you.
1: Well, what's interesting is I think we all thought we'd get to this spot. This is not a surprise to anybody that we're here. Aaron Donald is back. He and Myles Garrett now form the 2026 version of the terrible twosome for the franchise that once had the fearsome foursome. So that's where we're kind of at today. But let me just say that last weekend, everybody knew that we had to get to a spot where there was going to be an answer from Aaron Donald. The final roster moves are being made. The rosters are being pared down to 53 players on Sunday. Aaron Donald was going to give an answer. And in speaking to various people on Saturday over the weekend when I was stuck in my office on a beautiful weather weekend working away, I was told that Aaron Donald wanted to sleep on the decision. Now, listen, Michelle, if you're going to sleep on a big decision, you may have an idea of what you're going to do, but that also means that you're not 100% convicted on what you're going to do, correct?
0: That
1: you
0: want
1: to make sure you're doing the right thing, right? That you could change your mind. Well, the Rams, I think they thought he would come back, but I'm telling you right now that they spent the day Saturday going over contract and like, this is our final offer. We're not adding anything. We're not changing. This is it. And Aaron Donald wanted to sleep on it. And that may have just been a negotiating strategy by Aaron Donald's agent, Todd France, to try to get more guaranteed money or more incentives or more whatever. But the Rams were of the mind that Aaron Donald needed to take that night to think about it and sleep on it before he gave an answer. And then on Sunday, all the Rams are gathered in their offices and Aaron Donald was in the building. And at noon Pacific, 3 Eastern, Aaron Donald comes through, daps him up and says, take care, guys, and leaves, just leaves. Doesn't say, I'm thinking of taking the offer. I'm hoping that you could sweeten the pot, add more incentive, whatever, just leaves. And wow. I'm just telling you that in that hour, speaking to some of those people, I thought, they thought he's not coming back. They thought they were of the mind that this might be done. And I spoke to some of them like, yeah, I don't know. I said, well, I think he is coming back. And like, he just left here. Like, left, say goodbye. Where's he going? We're practicing this afternoon. We're starting practice for the 49ers. Like, he left. So I think you're wrong. Okay, well, we'll see. Well, at 4 Eastern, 1 Pacific on Sunday, Aaron Donald took to Instagram to announce that he was, in fact, coming back. And obviously, I don't think this move ever happens. This all got started the day that the Rams traded for Myles Garrett, in my mind.
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7: Back to school season means backpacks, schedules, and busy mornings. But there's one thing a lot of families forget to plan for. What happens when school germs start spreading and someone gets sick? Joining us now is Dr. Peter McCullough with some smart ways to be prepared before the school year begins. So, Doctor, back to school is exciting, but it also seems to be the time of year that families start getting sick again. Why does this season hit so many households?
8: Because people miss an opportunity, and that is to use nasal sprays and throat sprays twice a day preventively. 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
7: What are some of the most common health issues that families run into once the school season does start?
8: The kids are back in school, they're coughing, they're sneezing, and they clearly spread viruses and other illnesses. 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

0: Well, let's move on to topic number three. Another storyline, Adam, we've been paying attention to. Josh Jacobs, Packers running back. He was placed on the commissioner's exempt list on Sunday. This is 3 days after he was formally charged with two misdemeanors that stem from an alleged incident with a woman in May. We're going to let all the legal proceedings play out, Adam, but what can you tell us about how long Josh Jacobs will miss in terms of games for the Packers?
1: Well, Michelle, what happens here is when the NFL places somebody on the commissioner exempt list, what that is doing is that is pushing pause on that particular player's career. That is saying, essentially, we're not sure what happened here. We don't know when we're going to let him back on the field. We need to gather more information. And the information that's out there, I think, has been disturbing by many standards, by what's in the police report. If you look at it, the surveillance video from the garage confirmed that there were certain portions of the woman's account from the altercation that were accurate. She said to police that he grabbed her by the arm, he threw her down, and that's when she hit her head on the ground. And the video, apparently, according to the district attorney's office, showed her on the floor with Jacobs taking her phone and coming back about 40 seconds later after damaging it. Again, we'll let the police, the DA's office, his lawyers, the NFL figure out what's right and what's wrong. We do not know. What we do know is that, again, there is a video. It has been seen by others. It would be interesting to see if that video does surface, which in this day and age, you have to figure it will. The Green Bay Packers have stood behind Josh Jacobs, though they have not yet seen the video and whatever's on it. And they have said that they believe he'll be back this season. He's next scheduled to appear in court in Green Bay, November 17th. Now, I don't know how that plays out. Here we are in September. That's over 2 months from now. It's hard to imagine a scenario unless there's some sort of development where the woman drops charges, or the charges are dropped, or something happens that he's playing before then, right? Like, what scenario could that be? We're talking out loud here and trying to figure it out. Is there a scenario in your mind where all of a sudden the league, it's hard to imagine. Like, the league, and I've had people in Green Bay raise the question, okay, you know, why is he being placed on the commissioner exempt list when other players have not been? And mm-hmm. I think it goes back to Ray Rice, because when there's a video, and there is in this particular case, apparently, and people have seen it, when there's a video, the league is all about making sure that it's protecting the shield and enforcing the law and making sure that the perception that they're handling it the right way is appropriate and accurate. And so if there's a video, the league is going to err to the side of caution, even if it means the Green Bay Packers won't have their running back for 2+ months. The league doesn't care about that. The league cares about its image, its perception, doing the right thing. So my guess is he's out for a short period of time, minimum. We don't know if this case will proceed, how it will proceed, what will come out of it. Again, today, and these things change regularly, I don't know how he's playing before that time, right? Like, what scenario would that be? I have a hard time with that. So we'll see. And then again, and if the video surfaces at some point in time, what happens then? We have never seen it. We don't know what's on it. But if it is what the DA says, then that raises a whole nother set of questions. So a lot to be answered. I think for now, when you're on the commissioner exempt list, as we talked about, the league has hit pause and it's going to stay on pause for an indefinite amount of time.
0: I can imagine that the NFL, the Packers, all the powers that be here want to make sure to respect the legal process. But as you said, Adam, based on past instances of domestic violence and the video with Ray Rice, that they want to make sure to treat this with the delicacy that it deserves.
1: And sensitivities, absolutely. And that's what the league is going to do.
0: Topic four, Adam, here on the Six Pack. There's always a bunch of trades made before all 32 teams have to cut their rosters down to 53. So what stood out to you about the trades that were made this time?
1: Well, our friend and colleague Phil Yates also pointed this out. I think it's something that's really interesting to keep in mind. But if you notice all the trades that were made over the weekend, many of them involved draft picks, not in 2027, but in 2028. Okay. And even if we go back to the draft in April, it was similar then, if I recall. that there were draft picks in 2028. And do you know what that means, Michelle?
0: No, tell me.
1: It means that teams want to hold on to their picks in 2027 because that is the draft that everybody has been waiting for with all the quarterbacks. Teams want to hoard picks in 2027, not discard them, even late round picks. And here we have the New York Jets sitting with three coveted ones, one from the Dallas Cowboys for Quinnen Williams, one from the Colts for Sauce Gardner and their own. We have the Cleveland Browns sitting there with double ones

0: in 2027. And this is the draft that everybody wants to make sure that they are as armed as possible, with as many picks as possible, with as much draft capital as possible. So if the time comes that they need a quarterback, and many of these teams do, we know the Jets and Browns will be in that market, they're going to be able to move around that draft board to try to get the quarterback they want in one of the most anticipated quarterback drafts in recent memory. Now, the draft that had Caleb Williams, Jaden Daniels, Drake May, Bo Nix, Michael Penix, J.J. McCarthy, that was one of those quarterback drafts. This is going to be another one of those drafts. I don't know whether it'll be better or worse. And then, of course, there's the famous quarterback draft class from 1983, where we had Jim Kelly, John Elway, Dan Marino, Tony Eason, Ken O'Brien, Todd Blackledge, some great quarterbacks in that draft class. This draft class is shaping up to be that kind of class. Talent all across the board. Now we'll see how the college football season plays out, which quarterbacks will emerge and ascend, which will sink, because every year there's certain guys where their stock rises, other stock fall. At this time last year, nobody's talking about Fernando Mendoza, and he goes on to become the number one overall pick. I do think Dante Moore heads into the season as the top quarterback prospect, but he easily could be dethroned and unseated, and we'll see how that plays out. But these teams have been waiting for the draft of 2027, and it's been reflected in the way they've handled their draft picks during cutdown weekend, during the last NFL draft, and it'll be interesting to watch that again as trade deadline day approaches, how many teams or how few teams there are that are willing to part ways with the coveted 2027 draft capital.
1: So much excitement heading into this college football season. All these quarterbacks that you were talking about, people are going to be monitoring. And some of those players that you mentioned, we thought were going to come out last year. But now, because of NIL and the money that they're making in college football, they're afforded the luxury to go back and make sure they're honing their craft.
0: That's a great point, too, because there are some quarterbacks we will be expecting to come out. Arch Manning could decide, you know what? It's not worth it. I'll make more Texas next year in 27. And so while we've been expecting him to be a part of this draft class, I don't think it would surprise anybody if he stayed at Texas and was part of the draft class of 2028 when we look into that draft. Great point on your part.
2: And Canty and Michelle are unsportsmanlike.
1: The focus is not on them to repeat in the way it has been in years past, because we're all looking at the Rams now. They're the villains of the NFL. They are loaded with stars. Everyone.
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19: Ladies and gentlemen, our radio audience has returned here on the program. The only way, I guess, now that we have our full audience, I could introduce you is, ladies and gentlemen, Sam Marilla's live, Nixon 5.
20: Yes. I feel like I started Nixon 5, by the way.
19: Oh, you started Nixon 5?
20: I feel like I did, because during the Hawks series, when it was 1-1, you can look it up. There's footage of me behind C.J. McCollum giving his post-game interview after he beat us, and I'm behind him, and I go Nixon 5.
19: Wow.
20: And I gave a thumbs up. I was thinking about giving a middle finger, but I knew I was on camera.
19: Oh.
20: So I was like, if I give a finger, they're going to pull it off me. So I was like, let me troll Nixon 5. We lost the next game to the Hawks, too. We went down 2-1.
19: And then how many did...
20: Nixon 6.
19: Nixon 6.
20: Yeah.
19: Well, that'll be this year's tryout with the Philadelphia 76ers.
20: It was the most stressful, non-stressful run. Because every game, like that first game against the Cavs, it felt like so many of these games we came back from, it felt like, you ever watch like Shawshank the first time? Yeah. And you're like, this is miserable. And then the last like 3 minutes, you're like, all right, that was fun. That's that what was, every Knicks
19: that
20: game was.
19: Game one for, oh, against the Cavs?
20: Oh, my God. We were down like how much
19: were
20: we down?
19: Oh, I remember that.
20: Yeah.
9: Something.
20: Oh, that's, yeah.
19: I remember that.
20: Stav and Judd Apatow. That was, that, we were, that was right after we won. Yeah.
19: That's Stavi, baby?
20: That's Stavi, baby, and
19: Judd Apatow.
20: Yeah, we had fun, man. That was pretty epic. You know what's fun about that? So that outfit that I'm wearing with Stavi before the last pick, and Stav's outfit is the exact same outfit we wore when we beat the Celtics in game six the previous year, because we were at that game together,
19: right?
20: And we're superstitious, so we didn't even coordinate that. That was just, we just showed up that way.
19: Listen, this run was just as magical as it gets, and you know, it's amazing that again that they started dominating, though. I know the Hawks series looked like every other series that the Knicks have been playing in the playoffs.
20: Yeah.
19: To only serve to leave us all disappointed forever, pretty much forever. It had the hallmarks, C.J. McCollum starring as Trae Young or Halliburton or Reggie. Like, it's just, okay, here it goes again. And then a switch hit, only to have Cleveland, as you point out, in game one, come in and just rain points on them until they just watch the Knicks come back on them. And then just 120 points here, 130 points here, 140 points there. And it's just like, what the hell is going on?
20: It was crazy. And I didn't expect to really dislike Wembanyama, because I was like, he seems like kind of fun, you know? And then I was like, I really don't like him. Like, I started just spiraling. I was like doing research. I'm like, oh, his dad's 6'7", his mom is 6'3". It feels like they did this on purpose, you know? Like, it feels like eugenics. It feels like Hitler would have liked it. And,
19: That's a take.
20: That's my take.
19: Okay.
20: Hitler would have liked Wemby. Maybe not. He didn't like black people, so that's a reach, I guess.
19: Yeah, but, and French.
20: And the French. French. Okay. Yeah, he didn't like any. No, I took a reach.
19: Probably didn't like basketball either. Probably not.
20: Throw
19: it out there.
20: Yeah.
19: Certainly not New York. But, Wemby pointing to his head.
20: Oh, well, you're the clear villain.
19: That's it right there. When he told, because like Mitchell Robinson, you know, committed the offensive foul.
20: Yeah.
19: Points like, I'm in your head. And then it devolved from there, only to have OG pop one in on him, you know.
20: OG, and if Brunson doesn't have that game five, OG is the finals MVP. I mean, he was dominant, man. He was so good and fearless, dude. Throwing down dunks. And I mean, that tip in was...
19: Were you there for that one?
20: I wasn't at that one.
19: All right, which ones did you go to?
20: I went to game one in San Antonio.
19: What was that like?
20: Epic. It was amazing. I flew down with my friend, one of my childhood friends, Chase. We fly down to Austin. You couldn't get a ticket into San Antonio. It was all booked. I get a text from Shane Gillis, a comedian, who's like, are you going to the game? I said, yeah, I just landed in Austin. He goes, come over, I'm going. So we had like a drunk bus with all these other comics, Matt McCusker, Tommy Pope, all these comedians.
19: Yeah.
20: And we were pounding drinks. We go there. We end up in a Knicks row, thankfully. I'm next to a bunch of Knicks fans.
19: Yeah.
20: We made friends. I didn't realize this till after the game, because I guess I was behind Chris Tucker. I was like, man, that guy looks like a fat Chris Tucker. He's a Spurs fan. He's a Texas guy.
19: Right.
20: And then... Then, you know, Knicks are down. It's one of those things where I'm like, oh, man, are we going to lose? And I will say the San Antonio fans, there's like a few crazy ones, but for the most part, they were pretty cool. They're pretty friendly. They were like, and they were talking trash, but I was like, guys, you've won five in my lifetime. Like, just.
19: Well, including the last time the Knicks made the finals.
20: I know. They've taken five. And it's like, it's not like you're not going to win one with Wemby. You're going to win probably a few with this young core of Wemby and Dylan Harper and Castle. They're unbelievable players.
19: Harper's so good.
20: He's unbelievable.
19: I thought he was going to get the next, that he was going to be the one to get him. That it wasn't going to be Wemby.
20: Castle's tough, too. He's physical.
19: And he also doesn't.
20: And Champagne?
19: Well, and the thing with Castle is he's a UConn guy. So you know he's not spooked by Madison Square Garden.
20: Champagne's a St. John's guy.
19: Right. I know that. So you know those kids know what it's like to play in Madison Square Garden, right? So, but they just didn't know how to finish.
20: They didn't know how to finish.
19: And the Knicks did. And the Knicks, you know, would pull one rabbit out of a hat after another. I know they lost to the Cavs in the analytics department, right?
20: We heard that a lot, right? That was embarrassing.
19: And the Spurs said the same thing, essentially, in a way. But
20: that is the epitome of loser talk.
19: Listen, I love going down this road here because it's also previewing what we're going to be talking about for much of the season that's upcoming. That Brunson has flipped the script for all of us, and he has now entered New York lore forever by being the Michael Jordan of the equation. The Knicks were supposed to lose all of these games because somebody else was raising their level to a point in crunch time that the Knicks could not overcome. And now the Knicks have one of those guys.
20: Oh, totally.
19: Themselves, and the numbers support it. His ability, his 45 points in the closer was the most in a closer since Jordan. Did it on the Jazz.
20: 45.
9: Yeah, Giannis had a 50 piece. Yeah.
20: But not in a closer, did he?
19: Not in a closer.
9: Yeah, he did.
19: Oh, he did?
20: Oh, really?
19: Oh,
20: whatever. He's 7 feet.
19: But then, exactly. But put up the photograph. This one actually made
20: beautiful.
19: Me
20: beautiful. Yeah, same.
19: That Ewing feels that he's got a championship now.
20: Imagine if Ewing had a guy like Brunson on his team.
19: Well, he had Bernard King in his rookie season. Bernard was at the end of
20: it. But they never really...
19: Right. It was never peak Bernard. But the fact that Brunson's like, all right, I'll hold the MVP trophy, but Pat, you take the Larry O'B.
20: Yeah.
19: His photograph. And the look on Brunson's face is just like, yeah, I did this. And I'm happy to share this with Patrick. Like, there's so many emotions when I see this.
20: A lot of emotions. The shot of Ewing in the Newsies cap, you know, when he's just kind of nodding like a proud dad, is beautiful. And Brunson, the way Brunson carried himself this whole run, like, just there's that shot of him walking out looking like Batman, just so, you know, stoic, stone-faced.
19: Right.
20: And you see Wemby, when they went to the finals, I know he's younger, but he's, like, crying, he's emotional. And I'm like, dude, you're 7'5". Like, this guy's 6 feet tall.
19: Right.
20: And he's carrying himself like, yeah, let's, business isn't over yet.
19: And he refused to be in a room with the trophy or have a photograph of it or even a rendering of it on a backdrop. Whenever he was being interviewed by ESPN or ABC, it was like a dark backdrop. It didn't have like the trophy. He didn't want anything.
20: It's psycho stuff.
19: But
20: in a good way.
19: He's our psycho, right?
20: Oh, dude.
19: You know, like, as opposed to somebody else's. Like, you need that. Like, this is going to be, it's... Now about this, let's go here. Their follow up. All right. They're putting LeBron in the building and his first night as a Sixer. Mm-hmm. And everybody's going to be sitting here thinking Knicks can be had, that this is just a one off because it's been when was the last time we had repeat champions? Was the Warriors?
9: Warriors. Yeah, it's been a while.
19: And so the Knicks are just going to be that other one. What if the Knicks go ahead and do it again?
20: It's
19: Why
20: possible.
19: Shouldn't they be able to, right? You know,
20: I mean,
19: let's go.
20: Yeah, the Sixers are going to be tough, no question. I mean, losing Paul George is a good move for them. Gaining Jaylen Brown is a good move. Gaining LeBron, like, you look at like the Warriors, you're like, how did you not trade for Jaylen Brown? Because then you get LeBron with Steph Curry. You know, the Warriors front office talk about letting down Steph Curry in these last few years, I think. When that guy does that, what he's done in the Olympics, like, you know, he's got a little left in the tank. So, the Sixers look tough for sure. Edgecombe's really good. Maxey is like incredible. But yeah, why can't the Knicks do it again? Why not? Who's the biggest competition? Can the Pistons figure it out?
19: Go ahead, Chris. I'm sure you want to chime in here, although you're the team that acquired Paul George for Jaylen Brown.
9: I still think Boston's going to be right there too. Yeah.
20: Really?
9: Yeah.
20: Maybe. I mean, you never know, right? I mean, maybe it's weird to have guys as good as Tatum and Brown, and it just doesn't work. I mean, they won one, but it's weird that it's like you can't just coexist.
19: Right.
20: I also, for the Celtics, I always kind of resented that they were like, it's Tatum's team. I'm like, why can't you just be like, we're co-pilots? I didn't get...
19: Mm-hmm.
20: To me, that was just weird. So you're just trying to create
19: the
20: stuff.
19: There was something going on.
9: It feels like there's something going on. Also, just cap purposes, you're paying two guys more than 50% of the salary. That's just not sustainable in the way the NBA is kind of set up right now.
19: Who'd you run into or meet in the Knicks playoff run that you'd never met before, you know, down there on the old Celebrity Row?
20: I mean, I've met most of them before. I ran to Bernard King. I chat with him for a while. I had a show on MSG for a brief minute, and I interviewed him, and he always remembered me from it, which is just so strange.
19: He's the best.
20: He's the nicest guy, and got to say what up to Walt a couple of times, who's just the legend. I mean, it was...
19: And now Brunson's in that category. There's just no doubt about it. I understand Walt Frazier is Walt Frazier. But Brunson doing it in his town and putting a parade in the Canyon of Heroes with everybody else. End of story.
20: It was pretty epic, dude. I mean, it was... It ruined my comedy for like 10 weeks. I was like bad at comedy for 10 weeks. I was just feeling good. And I'm so glad it's over, because it's not even like I felt joy, but it was more like I felt relief. Mm-hmm. If you're a sports fan and you've never won, like I'm a Yankees fan, I'm a Giants fan, I'm a Rangers fan, but like Knicks were always up here to me.
19: Yeah.
20: And that was the one that always, like, basketball is my favorite. So, you know, I was at the Ewing Finger Roll Miss game. I was carried out at like 10 or 11 years old, whatever, crying by my dad, mm-hmm. you know? So you have those memories imprinted in you as a child, where you're just like, this is sad. Like, we're just not meant to win.
19: And it was on the same basket where Josh Hart's finger roll went off the back iron in that OG game, when you thought, here we go, they're going to finally take the lead, and it didn't. It's just like, okay, not meant to be. Again, that's the PTSD of being a Nick, for the lack of.
20: And also, we love Josh so much that for him to.
19: I know. For him to be the one, too.
20: And for the guy who does all the unsung stuff, for a guy who's the glue guy, for the guy who is diving on the ball, the guy who's got that, you know, Mace and Oak in him, and Charlie Ward, the guys who would do that before him.
19: Yeah, yeah.
20: For him to blow it would have crushed us. God. So I'm so glad that OG saved.
19: He said that. He said that, too. He said, OG saved my, you know. For the rest of my days, I was saved for missing that. Although, you know, again, who knows what would have happened after that, but it did put the Knicks in a much better position because of that finger roll. And
20: but Brunson said, he goes, that was the moment where, like, we realized, because they didn't get down on him.
19: Yeah.
20: And they, you know, this team, they trash each other all the time.
19: Right.
20: But it's so playful when it's really bad.
19: Yeah.
20: It's, you know, that's what you do with your friends, though. You trash your friends. But then when something really bad happens to them, you're like, nah, it's cool, you know?
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1: Back to school season means backpacks, schedules, and busy mornings. But there's one thing a lot of families forget to plan for. What happens when school germs start spreading and someone gets sick? Joining us now is Dr. Peter McCullough with some smart ways to be prepared before the school year begins. So, Doctor, back to school is exciting, but it also seems to be the time of year that families start getting sick again. Why does this season hit so many households?
2: Because people miss an opportunity, and that is to use nasal sprays and throat sprays twice a day preventively. These have been shown to reduce the common cold, flu, RSV, and other viral infections, but it has to be done twice a day on a regular basis.
1: What are some of the most common health issues that families run into once the school season does start?
2: The kids are back in school, they're coughing, they're sneezing, and they clearly spread viruses and other illnesses. And so it's important to be ready at home with a medical emergency kit so as parents, you can handle issues that come up with the children and avoid going to the urgent care.
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2: For sure. 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We can use oral antivirals and antibiotics at home under the guidance of doctors through the guidebook and on telemedicine.
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1: Our radio audience has returned. Will Forte is here. We just saw a clip of Coyote versus Acme in theaters nationwide this Friday, August 28th. John Cena was already on in support of this a few weeks ago. And it's the live action, the animation, and just everything. It looks amazing. It looks so great to see this on the screen. And, of course, so many folks of, you know, our generation will remember Roger Rabbit and things like that. And it kind of has a similar feel to that.
2: Yeah, obviously. Big shoes to fill, obviously, like that. You know, that's at the top of the heap when it comes to the mixture of live action and animation. And so that, you know, we were just trying to do something that lived up to these wonderful Looney Tunes characters that we grew up loving. And, you know, the whole thing was just made with such love and respect for Looney Tunes. So we're really excited by how it turned out.
1: Okay, yeah. And Cena's just a great human.
2: He's so good. And it's really fun to watch him work. He's got these really long chunks of dialogue, and I've never seen him chunk anything. He's so prepared, and then he's also a really gifted improviser. So he can slip in some incredibly funny dialogue seamlessly into this written word and get right back into the next thing he's supposed to say. And I don't have that talent. Like, I can maybe every once in a while think of something funny to say, but then I'll chunk it when I'm trying to get right back into the prepared dialogue.
1: Man, he's veering into your lane, and you say he has skill set that you're...
2: Oh, he's amazing. I actually learned a lot from him.
1: What about wrestling? Can you get in his lane?
2: He knows that I'm very, very strong and powerful.
1: You can
2: have
1: that.
2: Yeah.
1: You can.
2: Wily moves, pun intended.
1: Yeah. Look at you, man. Yeah, obviously.
2: Thank God we're in a different weight class, right?
1: Yeah. Otherwise, you'd have to teach him a lesson.
2: Exactly.
1: Understood. And just acting with not... Like, how did you do this? Like, we just saw you holding up an Acme rocket in your hands.
2: Yeah.
1: And an evidence box that looked real, that was put on the table by, you know, Wile E. Coyote. How did you pull this sort of stuff off?
2: A lot of that stuff is pretty easy. Like the rocket skates, you're just holding a pair of blades or something, right?
1: Okay.
2: So they can just animate over it. But there are some very intricate things. Like there's... Yeah. A scene in here where an animated piano falls onto a car, an actual car, and smashes the car. So you just seeing how they implode the car, and you have to do so many different takes, and then they composite the shots, and you can actually see there on the day how it's going to work. And it was so fun. But like, actually, when we're talking to a character, it's a different story. Cause like, there's a traditional thing where you just hold a tennis ball on the end of a stick, so you know where the character's eyes are.
1: Yes.
2: Well, Dave Green, the director, had this really smart thing. He took this guy, this iconic puppeteer, Dave Barclay, who like did Jabba the Hutt and Yoda and all the Fraggle Rock characters, just a ton of stuff. Uh-huh. And he had a Wile E. Coyote puppet. So during rehearsals, we would move around with that puppet, and he would be able to be as expressive as Wile E. is. And it, you know, by the time we got to shooting the scene with the tennis ball, you really kind of knew what Wile E. was going to do.
1: So someone else is holding the stick with the tennis ball, obviously, while you're at it.
2: Yes. Yeah. Or sometimes it's just like a little pole with a tennis ball on it.
1: Dude. Just when you thought, it's cool. So high tech and all that stuff. It's just a tennis ball.
2: Oh, yeah.
1: At the end of the day. Sometimes it's simple as that.
2: Yeah.
1: Coyote versus Acme, available in theaters nationwide this Friday, August 28th. It's been a while since you've been here. Are you still a fan of the Raiders? Are we still in on this?
2: I'll be honest. I was a little upset by them moving to Las Vegas.
1: Right.
2: I was born in Oakland. You know, my A's have done it too, so it's tough to take, but they're still my team.
1: Yes.
2: I haven't like moved off of them, but it's just a little different not having them be in Oakland.
1: Yeah.
2: And that's how I felt when they went to Los Angeles too, back in the day, back in the 80s. It just felt so right when they came back home. So
1: you spent time in the black hole in your life.
2: Oh yeah. I got to go hang out with Phil Villapiano in the black hole. I got to hang out with him and Franco Harris together.
1: Dude.
2: Like pretty, you know, right before Franco passed away. I think it was like within that next year.
1: Yeah.
2: He had come because it was some anniversary of the Immaculate Reception.
1: Uh-huh. Yeah.
2: And And so it was really fun to be down there because you're with like all these people dressed up in Raiders stuff. And yes. They just had such respect for Franco Harris. So it was really fun to see how they embraced him.
1: Yes.
2: And Phil Villapiano is just an amazing guy. And
1: they didn't drop a
2: meet Dave Casper through him. And just dude, yeah. It was, you know, it's like royalty.
1: They didn't drop a Phil Villapiano on a car. Right?
2: No, they did not. Okay. This is a regular piano. That would be, thank you for the clarification.
1: There would have to be a stunt Villapiano for something like that. Understood. All right. I've got a list of celebrity true or false aspects about your career. I want to know what's true and what's not.
2: Okay.
1: And we have, as always, great production value to kick it off. Please hit it.
3: Celebrity true or false.
4: You can't handle the truth.
1: All right, and that's all. That's also a harbinger. Jack Nicholson's voice, right there.
2: True.
1: celebrity true or false with Will Forte. True or false? First up, you roomed with Val Kilmer, and the two of you actually considered competing on the Amazing Race together.
2: That's true.
1: All right.
5: What?
1: All right. Let's start from the beginning. You and Val Kilmer are.
2: So we were in MacGruber together.
1: Okay.
2: He had a place in New Mexico. Mm-hmm. That he had to sell, and he was living in a rented place in Malibu, and he was going to find a new place in Malibu. So he asked me, would it be okay if he stayed with me for what I thought was a couple days while he was locking down a new place in Malibu? Mm-hmm. It ended up being like 2.5-3 months, and it was a blast. So I would watch Amazing Race every week, and he would come in and say, this stuff is going to rot your mind. What are you doing watching this reality crap? And I said, it's pretty good. You should watch it.
1: It's a reality competition. It's a reality competition.
2: I loved it. So he sat down, and by the end of the first time watching it, he's like, oh, this is pretty good. So every Sunday, it was Sunday, right?
1: Yeah.
2: We would watch it together.
1: Yeah.
2: And at a certain point, a couple weeks in, we just looked at each other. We're like, we got to do the Amazing Race. And we called our reps the next day.
1: Yeah.
2: And they were like, no way. No, what are you doing? And so we kind of just let it go. And then when he just sadly passed away recently, I called them all up and I reminded them like, oh, remember we wanted to do the Amazing Race? And they're like, oh man, you should have done that. Like, you were the people who told us not to.
1: Damn it.
2: Yeah.
1: What was he like as a roommate? Messy?
2: It was the coolest experience. There was a time, we were both kind of Oscars in a way and both kind of Felixes also in a way.
1: Yeah.
2: But I just will always remember there was this one time when we were both doing something at the kitchen table and a Doors song came on and we just started singing a Doors song together. It just made me remember back when the Doors movie was coming out.
1: Yeah.
2: Never in a million years would have thought that I'd even get a chance to shake Val Kilmer's hand.
1: Yes.
2: And now he's my roommate that I want to move out of my house because I'm it was so fun.
1: That's so great. I love that.
2: He was a magical dude.
1: Second one for you here. Speaking of MacGruber, true or false, you owned the Mazda Miata that he drove in the film?
2: I did.
1: So that was your car?
2: I didn't own it.
1: You owned it.
2: We used it.
1: Uh-huh.
2: And then I just asked as production was ending, oh, what are you doing with the car? And they said, oh, we're just going to sell it. And I said, how much? And they said, $1,000. So me and John and Yorma, who made the movie together, we said, let's do it. It was a great deal for them because they didn't put in any of the money. I bought it, but the three of us owned it. And it was just like sitting in my garage for, I don't know, 15 to 13 years. So finally I sold it for charity.
1: Okay.
2: This wonderful guy, Mike, bought it for like $55,000.
1: Whoa.
2: He let us sell it again the next year for charity, the same charity.
1: Uh-huh.
2: Again, bought it to keep it for $55,000 again. And then we sold it a third time. And now somebody else has it up in Canada somewhere.
1: So is it any point in time here? Was it here in Southern California that you
2: oh, yeah.
1: Okay. So you could be, did you drive around? Like somebody could like be at a red light and turn and there's Will Forte and the Mazda Miata from.
2: I didn't.
1: From MacGruber?
2: I didn't drive it because we had to go straight from the set in Albuquerque where we shot MacGruber to the whole season in SNL. So by the time I got back and the car was in my garage, the battery was dead and the tires were flat. And so it wasn't till we made the MacGruber TV series in 2021 that they came and loaded it onto a flatbed and we used it for the TV series too.
1: Love it.
2: Yeah.
1: Next up, true or false?
2: But I did then when I was getting it ready to be auctioned off, I did drive it down to the place I had to try to get it smogged and stuff like that. And I did
1: smog testing the Miata from MacGruber.
2: Well, because it's not just this Miata. Yeah. It's also like in the TV series, we drew a bunch of like nasty sayings on the car. So like I'm driving around with pictures of, I think there's a picture of a penis on it, and stuff like that.
1: Safe for driving, but not safe for work.
2: Yeah.
1: Got it. All right. Next up, let's talk about Nebraska. True or false? You attended a screening party for Nebraska thrown by Bruce Dern's friend Jack Nicholson, and Mickey Rooney and Peter Fonda were also there. Is that true?
2: That's true.
1: Dude.
2: That is true.
1: Where was the
2: Jack? I forced Jack Nicholson to take a picture with me.
1: And?
2: I mean, he was very cool about it. He said, I don't really do pictures because if you want a picture, everybody's going to want a picture. And I said, but you like are throwing this screening for us. And I was just like up there, one of the main guys in the, like just, I think people will understand. So I just really quickly snapped a couple. He was really great about it.
1: Yeah.
2: Yeah.
1: And Mickey Rooney was there?
2: Mickey Rooney was there. I got a picture with him. It was nuts. Like this, being in Nebraska was something that just came out of nowhere.
1: Yeah.
2: Like I never in a million years would have thought I'd get to be a part of a movie like that, mm-hmm. especially because I had never done any acting like that. And then to get to work with Bruce was already enough for me. But then he's just friends with all these legends that I just got to be a fly on the wall and watch him interact with them. It was really sweet.
1: Well, the second one is that true or false, your car scenes with Bruce Dern in Nebraska lasted so long that Dern said, quote, "We found out what bottles are for." Is that true?
2: He's not a stranger to being in a bottle. None of us are.
1: No. We're not
5: judging.
2: I wouldn't say we do it daily, but every once in a while that we are gifted with the ability to do it in a pinch.
1: Right.
2: And I don't overuse it, but I know it's there if I need it.
1: But so did at any point in time you turn to your right and there's Bruce going number one in a bottle? Did that happen?
2: Some things
1: what happens in Nebraska stays there.
2: Exactly.
1: Got it. We had him on the show multiple times and he's a diehard football fan. He would tell stories about gambling and watching Super Bowls. And then, of course, he was in Black Sunday, you know?
2: No, I would. It was funny because he would, every once in a while, he would make a phone call. And I think he would put some bets in every once in a while. And I wouldn't know what he was doing. He'd just go like 2-4-3-5-6-9-4-2-1-2-4-5-over-2-6-under, stuff like that.
1: Oh, my God. That makes so much sense.
2: It's just a delightful guy. And, like, the character he plays in Nebraska, very soft-spoken. And then the minute that they cut, he just is the most talkative, wonderful person with these insane stories of legends, like hanging out with Marilyn Monroe and stuff like that. What a wonderful guy, and he taught me so much. I love him.
1: Last one, true or false, you have to take six people out to yogurt twice a year for the rest of your life.
2: False. It's two people.
1: Two people.
2: And I've been very behind. I owe them like...
1: What do you mean? Is this a charity event?
2: Great guy, Eric Schmidt. I owe you a bunch of yogurts.
1: Yogurts?
2: And so this was another MacGruber-related thing. We put out... this was for the Boys and Girls Club. Mm-hmm. We auctioned off the chance to watch the MacGruber TV series, the first couple episodes, before anybody else could watch it. Me and Ryan Phillippe would host this screening.
1: Yes.
2: So this guy bought it, but we had a bunch of tiers, like special things you could get if it reached a certain level.
1: Mm-hmm.
2: And this person reached this level I never thought anybody would reach, where I just said, I will take you for yogurt twice a year for the rest of my life. And Fortes live into their 90s. So I really have dropped the ball. And so, Eric, just know I'm thinking about you, and I know.
1: Last one for you, outside of true or false. That sketch on SNL where you're dancing with Peyton Manning in a locker room, where the hell did that come from? Was that your idea to write that sketch?
2: This was a combo idea. John Lutz, you know, he's was on 30 Rock as the writer, Lutz. Mm-hmm. Right. He was also an SNL writer. And so he came to me. We had a little writing date, and he had that song that we danced to.
1: Yes.
2: And he said, I want to do something with this. And I said, oh, I've always had this idea where a coach motivates his team with some stupid song. So we write this whole sketch, and at the last second, as we're going to turn it in for the table read, he said, why don't you do a dance or something while the song's playing? That wasn't even going to be part of the sketch.
1: Yeah.
2: It was just going to be me listening to that for a long time because it was so goofy. And thank God he made that suggestion, because that's, I think, my favorite sketch I ever got to be a part of.
1: It's brilliant.
2: And Peyton's so good at it.
1: Well, that's my question, is you being pitched to do a silly dance, you're all over it. Manning being pitched that, did that need to be an arm twist for Peyton?
2: Not at all. He was game for anything.
1: Love it.
2: He was one of my favorite hosts for sure.
1: Well, he's got a great sense of comic timing, and I guess if he's going to throw footballs at kids to make fun of a United Way commercial, he's open for anything.
2: Oh, yeah. That was one of my favorite episodes the whole time I was there, and certainly the favorite sketch that I got to be a part of.
1: And I just love watching everybody try not to break behind you.
2: Well, it was not a choreographed dance, so there were a lot of things that were hitting them for the first time.
1: Are you serious?
2: Oh, yeah. I mean, I just go out there and kind of see what happens. So I just lucked out that the best version of that dancing happened on the live show, because it doesn't always happen like that. Usually you do the best version during the dress rehearsal show that nobody sees, and then you chunk it on air. So I just got really lucky that was the one that came out when it was supposed to.
1: It's brilliant.
5: I mean, Bill Hader is in the background covering his face because he doesn't want to look at you, because he will just lose it.
1: He can't handle it.
5: Yeah.
1: That's what I love watching. And then you doing that, and then Peyton being into it.
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1: Get in to see this awesome movie, Bring the Kids, and so much more. Will Forte right here on The Rich Eisen Show. Back to wrap it in a sec.
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15: Back to school season means backpacks, schedules, and busy mornings. But there's one thing a lot of families forget to plan for. What happens when school germs start spreading and someone gets sick? Joining us now is Dr. Peter McCullough with some smart ways to be prepared before the school year begins. So, Doctor, back to school is exciting, but it also seems to be the time of year that families start getting sick again. Why does this season hit so many households?
16: Because people miss an opportunity, and that is to use nasal sprays and throat sprays twice a day preventively. These have been shown to reduce the common cold, flu, RSV, and other viral infections, but it has to be done twice a day on a regular basis.
15: What are some of the most common health issues that families run into once the school season does start?
16: The kids are back in school, they're coughing, they're sneezing, and they clearly spread viruses and other illnesses. And so it's important to be ready at home with a medical emergency kit so as parents, you can handle issues that come up with the children and avoid going to the urgent care.
15: So is that what you recommend parents do now so that they're not scrambling later? 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
16: For sure. After routine preventive measures are taken, the last thing we want to do is have a child get so sick that they need to go into the urgent care or emergency room for IV antibiotics. We can use oral antivirals and antibiotics at home under the guidance of doctors through the guidebook and on telemedicine.
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1: Ladies and gentlemen, back on the Rich Eisen Show, entering year six in the National Football League. Four as the full-time starter there in Green Bay, Wisconsin. Jordan Love is back on the program. How are you doing, Jordan? Good to see you, man.
2: Good. How you doing?
1: I'm doing great. What's going on in your life? What's going on with you?
2: Training camp. The grind of training camp right now. So we're doing good. We just got off the field, had a great practice, and getting our minds ready to be able to head up to Denver for preseason game number two.
1: Okay. Are we riding bikes? Is that that time of year there?
2: Training camp time. You know, we're riding bikes.
1: Okay. There's no training wheels though, right?
2: No.
1: Training camp.
2: You got to pick the bigger bikes. You can't get on the training wheel bikes.
1: How does that go? How do you get the bicycles assigned to get to practice there in Green Bay?
2: So you'll walk out. We walk out the doors, and there's probably 50 to 100 kids just out there waiting with their bikes. And awesome. It's a free-for-all. You pick whoever you want. Try and find the bigger bikes if you can. But it's just pick whatever kid. A lot of guys like have kids that they ride every day with. Which is cool, but it's really a free-for-all.
1: What about you? I'm sure every kid in Green Bay wants a piece of Jordan Love. You know what I mean?
2: Yeah, man. Hey, if you got a 10 jersey on, I'm going to go find you.
1: This is now year six for you there, Jordan. I mean,
2: You're seven.
1: Hold on a minute. You're seven. All right. That's seven. Right. Okay. I got you now.
3: Class, right?
1: I got you now. So year seven for you. How are you a different quarterback than day one? Showing up there.
2: Oh man, I've grown so much as a quarterback. I think, going on year seven versus year one, it's just the understanding of the offense. I know where I need to go with the ball. I know, how to make my reads, how to get through progressions. And I'm not learning the offense for the first time. So I think the comfortability of the offense, calling the plays, getting in and out of the huddle, and just taking command of it is where I've seen the most growth.
1: Well, I mean, and we speak so often in shows like this and about quarterback coach relationships. You and Matt LaFleur, describe for me, if you wouldn't mind, your relationship with him throughout the week and then on game day, Jordan.
2: Yeah, I mean, Matt is great. I think someone who's in the room with the quarterbacks throughout the week. So, we're talking the same language all week. And, when we talk about game planning and stuff like that, me and Matt sit right next to each other, all week throughout the meeting. So we're in each other's ear all the time, make sure we're on the same page. But just our relationship in general has grown so much, since I took over and been starting. Just the comfortability I have to be able to bounce ideas off him, tell him if I like plays, if I don't like plays. And ultimately, Matt, he wants me to feel as comfortable as possible with every play that we're running. So just making sure I'm dialed in. I know why we're calling a play, what the look is we want it for, and where I need to go with the ball, just understanding. But our relationship has grown every year.
1: How often do you put a play in yourself during the week, Jordan?
2: Man, that's the best part. So Matt's definitely, always challenging really every quarterback in the room. As we're watching film throughout the week, planning for a team, if there's anything that comes up that we see, maybe another team ran or just an idea we have, he's always game for us to bring that in and put it on the board. Let's talk about it and see if it'll make the final cut for the week. So really every week you're trying to find a play that, is going to be one that's going to stick or even just be something that's a beater versus the defense we're going against or another team's ran. So Matt's great about that, as bringing ideas in.
1: Do you got an idea, an example also of where he's just like, during the week, we run this play and this look, we're going to get a touchdown, and you did? Something like that?
2: Oh, man, I do. Actually, it's funny. Going against, Jonathan Gannon's defense, what was it? 2 years ago, we played the Cardinals here at home. Mm-hmm. There was a play we had already in, and we kind of ran it earlier in the game and saw the way they played it and decided to make kind of a new route stem off of the play we ran. And we ended up hitting a touchdown to Christian Watson for about like a 50-yard touchdown, where he ran like kind of a lean post over the top, which is really cool. So I think for an idea to pop like that mid-game and really a play to be born in the midst of the game was pretty cool.
1: Jordan Love here on the Rich Eisen Show. Let's talk about your wide receiver room, because it changed. And two big pieces in Wicks and Dobbs are now on the East Coast. And so how do you respond to those who are wondering who's catching the football from you this year, Jordan?
2: Oh, man. We got plenty of weapons still. Obviously, we got Christian, we got Jay Reed, we got MG, we got Tucker Kraft, who's, you know, getting back healthy. He's back on the field with us, which is, you know, great to have him back. But like you mentioned, you know, Rome and Wicks, both those guys going elsewhere. You know, I'm excited for them and the things they're going to do in their career with another team. But we still got plenty of weapons, man. I'm excited. And then, you know, you look at guys behind, you know, all those guys I listed. You got Savion Williams, you got Bo Melton. Guys that are, they've made plays for us in the past last year, and are, you know, I'm excited to see them take the next steps and, just be ready whenever their name's called upon, go out there and make plays. But, we still got plenty of weapons and, I'm excited to get out there with them with one.
1: Yeah. MG does not stand for minimum guarantee. You're referring to, Matthew Golden, their first round selection last year, who came on stronger towards the end of the season. Like you could say like his best individual play actually occurred in the playoffs for you. What is his role for this year that you can give a heads up for about your confidence in him hitting it a little bit more frequently for you together?
2: Yeah, no, his role is, you know, it's growing every day. You know, I think obviously right now, like you mentioned, you know, having two guys leave the wide receiver room, I think it just opens up so much more opportunity for him to be able to catch the ball and get those offs thrown his way. But right now, he's making the most of it. He's looking very sharp in training camp. He's making plays day in and day out. He's getting open. He's creating separation. So, you know, for a quarterback, he's making life easy, you know, to be able to find him, go to him time after time. But, you know, I think as we get in the season, as we start going against other looks, that's going to be the real test of just seeing how consistent we can be as an offense in general. And for him, just continue to find ways to be at his best, to keep getting open, for us to just be on the same page, keep building that chemistry. But like you said, you know, him in the year on that big play he had against the Bears, being able to score, you know, his first touchdown, you know, I'm excited for how many he's going to have this year.
1: And not to turn you into my news and information, man, but I'm about to. Tucker Kraft looks healthy. He's ready to go, you think?
2: Man, Tucker Kraft looks great. You know, he's still kind of limited in his role, easing his way back in, as you know. But, you know, Tuck is he's a madman out there. You know, he's got one motor, and that's going as hard as he can every time he's on the field. So I got a lot of love for him, and he's a guy that I can't wait to get him back out there, you know, full time. And he just makes plays after plays. So it's great to have him back out there on the field.
1: So you think you'll see him out there week one as you kick off, I guess, the old Favre reunion tour at the Vikings and at the Jets? You think you're gonna see him out there?
2: Yeah, you know, I think that's the goal. You know, however, I don't know how limited he'll be in his role, but I think that is the goal, to have him out there week one. I'm not sure if he'll be going, you know, full time, but they might ease him back into playing time. But, you know, I think once you get out there on the field, it's hard to kind of ease your way back in. You want to be out there full time. And a guy like Tuck, you know, he's going to leave it all on the field. So I think that is a goal right now.
1: How's Micah doing?
2: Micah's doing great. He's still rehabbing, still on the side. So no real timeline on when he's going to be back, but he's definitely attacking rehab. And we all know what Micah's capable of when he's out there on the field. So we can't wait to have him back.
1: Do you see his podcast chat at Fanatics Fest with Myles Garrett? Did you catch any of that, Jordan?
2: What'd he do?
1: He said that he's just as good as Myles. That he's got a 20 sack season in him. And
2: I believe it.
1: You do?
2: Oh, yes, for sure.
1: And he's got the game against Dallas circled, correct?
2: Oh, I'm sure he's got that one circled. Come on.
1: Yeah.
2: He ended in a tie last year, so we can't be having that again.
1: Yes, we can. I'm well aware of that one. That was, one would say, an unsatisfying ending. Speaking of reunions, how was it catching up with Rodgers the other day, preseason? Jordan.
2: Oh, man, it's great. You know, anytime you go chat with A-Rod pregame, it's great. You know, he's a character. He's got so many stories. Just to be able to talk to him for a brief moment, it's great to see him. You know, there's a couple of the guys that we played with over there, Bobby Tanyan. So it's good to see him as well. But, man, A-Rod, I got so much love for A-Rod. I told him I wish he was playing, so, you know, I can go watch him a little bit more. But, you know, he's not going to be playing in preseason, but it was great to see him.
1: Well, we lost the lights right there. There you go. Well, at least we know that the Packers are conserving energy. I appreciate that.
2: Motion sensor lights.
1: What did Rodgers instill in you, or did you pick up from him when you were sitting there a couple years ago?
2: Oh, man, so much. You know, I think just me being able to watch someone play at such a high level, obviously he won back-to-back MVP while I was behind him, but just to see day in and day out the consistency of someone who just is an all-time understanding of the offense we're running, what the defense is doing and what they're trying to accomplish, how to exploit that, you know, and just obviously I think his accuracy day in and day out, the consistency, opened my eyes to just, man, this is, you know, another level that I want to tap into. I want to be able to obviously go emulate some of the things he's done on the field. And, you know, it starts with practice. The stuff he did in practice every day, it all translates to the game. You know?
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21: Hello, welcome to the Collective Podcast. We talk about the NBA. Joining me from Dallas, Texas, where I just was earlier today, saw him last night, is Van McMahon.
22: Howdy, partners. It was a pleasure to see you, Wendy, especially since I do have to give you credit. You picked up the dinner check. I was gator arming and you came through.
21: Yeah.
22: I made a request that went above and beyond the constraints of my contract. And, you know, you didn't have to go through any loops to deliver.
21: Well, we have a serious topic on the podcast, but I'll just tell you that in a fascinating thing, Jackson, McMahon ordered a dish at this restaurant. And then the waiter was like, "You don't want that dish. You want this dish." And McMahon was like, "Okay." And I think it was a strange I would not have, had the guts as a waiter to tell this man his business, but
23: he listens
21: problem.
23: To the waiter like that. And he never listens to me like that.
21: That's what I'm saying. He never met this man before. The guy made us wait 30 minutes to order practically. And then he comes over and he's like, "No, you don't want that."
23: He never listens.
22: He suggested the salmon, and as you know, Wendy, that's usually where I go anyway. So,
21: yeah. Well, speaking of waiting a long time to get the results, how about that? That's the best I could do.
22: Smooth.
21: To move into the news of the day, week, month, maybe even longer. The
22: All
21: NBA,
22: season?
21: Possibly.
22: Yeah.
21: The NBA comes down with its ruling against the Clippers today. I'm sure you know it by now. It's crushing. It's a crushing penalty.
22: It's as close to the SMU death penalty as you get in the NBA.
21: Well, I don't know if it's a death penalty, but...
22: It's as close.
21: Yeah.
22: I mean, they didn't give them a postseason ban, but everything but that.
21: So there's multiple layers here. I think I'm going to try to do it in three. Who knows if we can keep this organization? But there's the details of the report itself, which this report, for being a legal document, whoever wrote it has some writing background. Like it was, I mean, it's not going to rival Wright Thompson or, you know, Ernest Hemingway. But from a legal standpoint, this is a narrative.
22: Easy reading. Unless you're a Clippers fan.
21: Right. Well, if you're a Clippers fan, I don't even know how you get through it. So the details in here are pretty crushing. There's the actual fight that is now going to happen between the Clippers and NBA. As much as the Clippers can fight, I don't know if they're going to be able to. And then there's three, what's going to be in the future for the Clippers, I think. So I don't know where you want to start, McMahon, but the details are pretty... savage.
22: The initial big scoop by Pablo Torre was, hey, there's this really shady deal that's a pretty easily traceable to the Clippers thing with Kawhi getting $28 million from Aspiration, and then there was like, oh, plus there was $20 million in equity, which obviously ended up being worthless. And then months later it came out, oh, by the way, there's another deal with Daktronix.
21: So the Daktronix thing, not to cut you off. As soon as the Daktronix thing, that, I think I said it on the pod, like, that felt like a straight kickback.
22: And oh, by the way, the league says, halfway there, there were two more. There was Boingo and Lockton, I think it is.
21: Lockton Insurance Company. Which...
22: And those deals, they had a bunch of documentation. They had a bunch of, the president of business operations here is all over this thing. Like she is.
21: Well, yeah, I think if you want to say a headline on this, I hate to, here we go.
22: $18 million in kickback deals plus the aspiration deals would have added up.
21: We're already meandering, but I would say the headline is Steve Ballmer was not accused of much direct wrongdoing. He was accused, or maybe even, I guess you could say convicted, basically of lack of institutional control. They basically said, you should have known, and we think you kind of did know. They don't really accuse him.
22: Well, the exact language of the NBA's press release is Ballmer suspended from all league and team activities for 1 year for knowingly seeking to help Mr. Leonard obtain off-court income opportunities, for approving a business deal that he knew was a precondition for aspiration to enter into an endorsement agreement with Mr. Leonard, and for his failure to create conditions under which his organization abided by the NBA's circumvention rules.
21: Yeah, so the third one is the all-encompassing one.
22: Well, and listen, the simple fact of the matter is, this ain't the first time Steve Ballmer pulls some of his shady stuff. That did not help his case. They gave him a little slap on the wrist for the DeAndre Jordan stuff in 2015, a $250,000 fine. It was, we didn't know. And then, there's the investigation after the Kawhi signing, because guess what? It's not like Uncle Dennis only asked the Clippers for a whole bunch of under the table stuff. He was asking everybody for under the table stuff. Oh, geez, we were asked, but we didn't give him anything. And now this. So they're in a way, they're three-time losers.
21: That's true. Jillian Zucker, they call her essentially a liar, an obfuscator, a rule breaker. They implicate indirectly her husband.
22: She was suspended without pay for a year for being primarily and directly culpable for the impermissible endorsement arrangements and for providing false and misleading statements to investigators.
21: Yeah, and if you read the report, destroy her.
22: Like I said, she's the star of the report.
21: Yeah, they basically indicate that she directed it, that she basically asked for these. I mean, the report
22: and she directed it and then very clumsily attempted to cover up for it in emails by acting like, oh, we're just connecting after all the connecting behind the scenes had been done. So they uncovered it.
21: What the Clippers put out a statement. And basically what it looks like is that the Clippers are not denying that these endorsement deals happened. They're not denying that Kawhi got this money. They're not denying that these are companies. I mean, Boingo Wireless does advertise, but they don't advertise. They've never advertised with NBA endorsers that I'm aware of.
22: There's also the little thing of typically when you sign a guy to a multi-million dollar endorsement deal, he actually endorses something.
21: Well, there's some asterisks in there that he did do a thing or two, but they can wiggle out of that. Like they can wiggle out of that circumstantially, but obviously if you were on a jury, you would convict. There's a preponderance of evidence. If you were on a jury, you would convict. And so,
22: But the Clippers vehemently reject the NBA's findings, which are the result of a heavily biased investigation. And honestly,
21: They're throwing mud at each other. That statement that the Clippers put out, even though it was written with more control, gave me flashbacks to Dan Gilbert's letter when LeBron left.
22: Yeah. And there's that statement. There's the letter that the lawyer sent to, the commissioner that the Clippers also put out there.
21: We're all over the place
22: here.
21: But we're all over the place. Just let's move backwards. Move backwards.
22: Okay.
21: I'm sorry. It's both of our fault.
22: It's your fault.
21: Mostly Jackson's fault. It's my fault. This is the argument that is the basis of the disagreement. Okay. The Clippers are saying that, these companies did business with Kawhi. But we are allowed to introduce companies if the companies want to meet him or if Kawhi wants to meet him.
0: And the NBA is saying, here's the 1,000,006 ways that you violated the rules.
21: Exactly. So there's the legal argument, and I don't want to get into this, but I'm just going to say what it is. The legal argument is an affirmative versus responsive. But basically, if Kawhi were to say to the Clippers, I would really like to meet the people from Daktronics. I think I could do great work for them, endorsing their product. The Clippers would say, oh, well, let's get you together for a Zoom call with their president. Or if Daktronics said, hey, we think that Kawhi is a dynamic guy. We love the way he looks on our scoreboards. Can you get us in touch with him and we can do a deal? The Clippers are saying that that's what they did. That they acted as the middleman and they operated within the rules. And the league is saying, not only did you not do that, you tried to cover it up and you flagrantly didn't do that.
0: And they had all kinds of stuff from like Clippers employees basically saying this stuff's got red flags all over it. They've got the order of operations in terms of, you know, this Zucker lady setting everything up and then sending emails acting like that was the introductory email. I mean, listen, the Clippers statement is basically who you're going to believe, me or your lying eyes and ears.
21: Right. And so
0: I mean, look, like
21: a big factor like, that was going,
0: it's like, we got to get Kuminga reference. It's like the part-time podcast guest who represents Kuminga on the side.
21: I don't want to talk about that. Let everybody else talk about that.
0: At a certain point, when you screw up royally, you should shut up. That's the advice I would give Aaron Turner and the LA Clippers.
21: All right. I would agree with that. I think the Clippers should accept this penalty, and I think they got off relatively easy, and I'll explain that in a minute.
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8: Back to school season means backpacks, schedules, and busy mornings. But there's one thing a lot of families forget to plan for. What happens when school germs start spreading and someone gets sick? Joining us now is Dr. Peter McCullough with some smart ways to be prepared before the school year begins. So, Doctor, back to school is exciting, but it also seems to be the time of year that families start getting sick again. Why does this season hit so many households?
9: Because people miss an opportunity, and that is to use nasal sprays and throat sprays twice a day preventively. These have been shown to reduce the common cold, flu, RSV, and other viral infections, but it has to be done twice a day on a regular basis.
8: What are some of the most common health issues that families run into once the school season does start?
9: The kids are back in school, they're coughing, they're sneezing, and they clearly spread viruses and other illnesses. 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

0: The Clippers have had a tool in this. And the tool was that they were building this arena. Okay?
1: Mm-hmm.
0: So because they were building this arena and they were doing business with a whole bunch of extra companies, extra vendors, it had all these different pathways that they could look essentially, potentially for partnerships, you know? And so, you know, Daktronics, you're not buying $100 million worth of Daktronics stuff every year. But when you're building your arena, you are. And Daktronics, and you know, this is one thing that Pablo's, you know, I felt the most, in all honesty, and you can go back and listen to the podcast I did afterwards. I felt the most compelling thing, Pablo breaking the story was amazing. He's already won a Pulitzer and a Murrow Award. Like, he's, you know, it's gone great for him. But the Daktronics thing, to me, really was a huge thing from my perspective, because that was just a grade A kickback. And so, because they were building that arena, and here's the other thing, Daktronics very, very clearly, like, the investigators don't quote the people, you know, you're trusting Wachtell Lipton to a certain degree, but considering you're putting this against a man with over $100 billion, I find their credibility reasonable.
1: Yeah.
0: I would find them reasonable. But Daktronics does business with virtually every NBA team. They intend to do business, I assume, with many NBA teams into the future.
1: Mm-hmm.
0: They were highly, highly incentivized to do two things. One, they were highly incentivized to do this deal with the Clippers, because as Pablo did in his reporting and Hunter Brook Media, they were in partnership there.
1: Mm-hmm.
0: They pointed out that Daktronics had hit a rough patch and really kind of needed the deal. I mean, anybody could use $100 million order, but that in that particular point, their finances were struggling, so they needed to do it. And it's, I mean, the details in this report make it clear that Daktronics basically opened up and said what happened.
1: Yeah, well, which is going to be tough, because I don't know if Daktronics is going to be able to put in the massive TV that Ballmer's going to need in his house next season to watch Clippers game.
0: I would say not. And this insurance company, Locked In Insurance, I believe they, you know, did the insurance for the construction of the building. And obviously a lot of wireless is needed in a new building. So that, you know,
1: and who doesn't need some trees outside?
0: Well, and that's another thing that's just really tough in there. So I really kind of want to, and even in the opening paragraphs of the report, Wachtell Lipton lawyers basically say, we know that this Joe Sandberg guy who was running Aspiration and is now in a federal penitentiary, we know he's not credible. And so we were very cautious. Like, this report is not based on what he said totally, but they have stuff in there from him. And, you know, they basically lay out that the Clippers wanted to do a carbon credit deal. By the way, this carbon credit thing, with all due respect to the environment, I want to help the environment just as the next guy, but this carbon credit thing is a scam from day one, which is a whole other topic.
1: Clearly the guy's sitting in the pokey right now.
0: I mean, like, the one defense that I heard on the Clippers that made sense to me, because I'm all about what makes sense, was that this guy was running a Ponzi scheme, selling freaking carbon credits, whatever that means, and that he needed to keep Ballmer's investment going, and so he paid off Kawhi Leonard to keep Ballmer's investment going. It was a Ponzi scheme. That was actually a defense that I could understand.
1: I honestly thought everything that's come out of the Clippers' mouth since this started has been extremely flimsy, and it keeps getting less and less believable.
0: Man, I got to tell you, man, I said this to you. Again, I keep referring to this podcast that we did after Daktronics. I had friends swear to me that this was bunk.
1: I've talked to Clippers people too who lied to my face.
0: I mean, I talked to Steve. I mean, there was one moment before a Clippers game this year where people wouldn't come up and talk to him. Like, Steve would come out before Clippers games for years, and you could just go up and talk to him. Frankly, a lot of times I talk to him about golf.
1: Shocker.
0: Okay.
1: I am stunned by that. You talking to a rich guy about golf? I can't imagine.
0: And I was talking to him, and we were talking about the investigation, and he said, they can't prove I knew. I didn't know. They can't prove it.
1: Nah, well.
0: And, you know, he was...
1: Well, then it gets back to lacking institutional control. And honestly, how did you not know? And by the way, all these penalties we're talking about, it's at least 5 first round picks. It's at least $30 million because one very important line here, Wachtell Lipton continues to receive information relevant to the investigation and the league will consider further action as appropriate. So this might just like, they might keep stacking stuff on just like all the companies started, like it went from 1 to 2. Now it's 4, like, and the league's basically saying, hey, we might just be getting started here. But look, they had to come to, they needed a conclusion for the simple fact that a massive trade was being held up.
0: Okay, well, let's talk about that. So the Clippers put out two statements tonight. One was a public facing statement and one was a letter to Adam Silver where it was, in legal, you know, in lawyerly way was a borderline rant.
1: Yeah.
0: It wasn't exactly the Dan Gilbert thing, which was a grade A rant, but this was a legal rant.
1: It was
0: rant.
1: Wow. You're not being fair.
0: Yeah. Basically it was like you treated us poorly. And at one point there was like, something and they were like, to what end? ? Like, you know, like they were,
1: yeah,
0: you
1: know, it was
0: yelling at him.
1: It was totally ridiculous.
0: But in this thing, they basically say, we're going to try every legal avenue we can to fight this. They basically are like, we're going to fight. And my guess is that the fight is going to be over the words affirmative and responsive. But let me tell you something. Here's my unsolicited advice to the Clippers organization. Accept the penalty. And ask for one provision that no more penalties are levied.
1: Yeah, I would say cut your losses would be wise.
0: And I'm gonna give you a couple of reasons why. Number one, they have not said it's impossible to still do this Kawhi trade. Kawhi put out a statement, which, by the way, Kawhi's statement as an aside, has a absolute incredible line in it. I mean, I'd like to break down the Kawhi statement just as a real quick.
1: Hey, I wrote a haiku that summarizes it.
0: Well, let's go through it first. You can save it till the end. This is Kawhi's statement. Integrity and respect for this game are fundamental to who I am. That is absolutely never going to be true again.
1: I mean, this is an all-time great whose career has been tainted by shadiness for years now. Go on.
0: I accept full responsibility. Okay, now the statement's improving.
1: Wait, for what?
0: For lapses in judgment. Okay, that's he's moving a little bit away.
1: What? Okay, go on.
0: I accept full responsibility for lapses in judgment by people within my inner circle.
1: Kawhi didn't know. Where's this? We got 18 million here. There's 28 million here. Oh, boy, where's all this coming from?
0: Like the first 4 words are pretty good. I accept full responsibility. Then the next like 7 words for lapses in judgment.
1: Oh, well, judgment. Well, okay.
0: Lapses implies like only partial blame, but we're okay by people within my inner circle.
1: And regret the distraction the situation has caused the fans and my family.
0: What about the Clippers?
1: Yeah, I was gonna say,
0: you've been an absolute disaster.
1: By the way, what about the Raptors? Who you left because you got a shady deal.
0: Well, that's what he says. He says a bunch of other stuff. I don't really care about any of it. But he says his last sentence is, as I return to Toronto, which is basically like, by the way, I'm going to Toronto and I'm going to get paid. We're going to talk about the Kawhi part about this in a minute.
1: As I return to Toronto,
0: I am focused on what I can control, closing this chapter, and I'm moving forward with a clean slate. It's behind me. Don't bring it up again.
1: Hey. 700 grand. Here you go. Shoot. Let me do the math. 45.3 million. So my haiku. Whoops. My bad, commish. It's all Uncle Dennis's fault. On to Toronto.
0: My God. We had a poet and didn't know it.
1: Dude,
0: Jackson.
1: I won a poetry contest in, I think it was 3rd grade, which is also the year that I got busted lying about Jim McMahon being my uncle. But anyways, not that my integrity is not above reproach.
0: He is no longer Band McMahon. He's the bard of the Hoops Collective.
1: That's pretty good. The 575, boom, boom, boom.
0: I want to glaze it onto a plate and put it behind you on your mantle there.
1: Would you put it on a plate and present it to Kawhi when he returns to the Intuit Dome?
0: Oh, he can put it right next to the plant. Remember the guy gave him the plant in Toronto when he won the title? All right. Here's why I think the Clippers should seriously consider dropping whatever appeal they've got, which is, you know, Steve Ballmer is worth $100 billion and angry, and you're not going to tell him what he's going to do. Sure. So good luck. I understand they're not going to do this, but I'm going to make a case, my own case now. If they are allowed to do this trade, which I checked on this, and basically I was told they can, you know, the Raptors and Clippers, if they want, can bring the trade to the league to get it done. They basically said, go through the process. They didn't say no.
1: Okay.
0: Okay. Now, if I were the Raptors, I would consider trying to alter the terms of this trade because the Clippers are in a really tough position and we're going to watch that going forward. But the Raptors are not exactly looking forward to welcoming Brandon. It's not like Brandon Ingram would come back.
1: No, the Raptors are in a tough spot either as well. And so, and the best thing here for Kawhi, for the Raptors, and frankly, for the Clippers, is there's no suspension for Kawhi. So you don't have to, like, if it's a 20-game suspension, then you're talking about, okay,
0: Trivia question, McMahon. What were the Timberwolves, what was their penalty in 2000 when the Joe Smith salary cap circumvention happened?
1: 5 first-round picks, originally.
0: And? That's a big
1: Glenn word. Taylor was suspended. McHale was suspended.
0: No, hold on.
1: Oh, the contract was nuked.
0: Originally.
1: The contract was nuked.
0: And the contract was nuked. They no longer had the player.
1: Right. And that would have been either nuke in the last year of the contract, even like a lengthy suspension would have been a real problem as far as his trade.
0: That's right. So Kawhi is free to be, to my knowledge, and you know, Kawhi is free to be, Kawhi is free to be traded.
1: With a clean slate, he says.
0: And they're going to get 2 first-round picks for him, assuming that the deal...
1: And by the way, the 2 first-round picks, those are the only 2 first-round picks they own that don't have swap rights attached to them now.
0: Unprotected picks in 29 and 31. Yeah.
1: Because, as we said, they've lost picks from 29 to 33. The 29 pick that got taken away was the Indiana pick. Right. So they have all they have left in their first round draft coffers now is this year's pick, which is going to be swapped to either Denver or OKC, whichever's worse. That ain't going to be a good pick.
0: But still, they're going to have a pick in the 2027 draft, which they can trade. Right. I agree. It's probably not going to be a good pick.
1: And then they've got a Philly swap in 29. That one's a top 3 protected, but we'll see where Philly is.
0: I'm just saying.
1: Toronto picks are the only ones that they would have that aren't like swap rights with a team that's... Well,
0: right, but you're like, you're saying only, like it's not, like they're still gonna, if they accept this penalty and the Kawhi trade goes through, they're still gonna have 4 first round picks.
1: Yeah.
0: They're still gonna have them. Now they can't trade them, those other picks because you get into, you get into Stepien. But it's not, it's not like they're not going to have a pick.
1: And listen, the other thing is, they are extremely lucky that this investigation dragged and wasn't before this year's draft.
0: And before they agreed to the Kawhi trade.
1: Yeah.
0: Okay, so that's 2 things.
1: But imagine before this year's draft, and they would have said, hey, that 5th overall pick, you ain't getting
0: exactly.
1: that.
0: Exactly. My God. So, okay, so you again, assuming the Kawhi trade happens and they're not going to adjust the terms, they're still going to have 4 first round picks that they can make in the next 5 years. Now, they may not be great picks, but they're going to have
1: 7
0: them.
1: Years. Next 7 years.
0: No, picks, you're 29 and 31.
1: Their picks are 27, 29, 31, and 33.
0: They're going to have 2 in 29, my friend, because.
1: Incorrect.
0: They're going to have the Raptors pick in 29 and 31. And they're going to have their pick in 27 and their pick in 29.

0: hold on. Let me double check here. I'm pretty certain you've got the Raptor stuff.
1: What are they getting from the Raptors?
0: Hold on.
1: All right. While you're looking that up, I'm going to keep going.
0: Okay.
1: McMahon said the word originally to the Wolves penalty. That's right. It was originally 5 first round picks, but guess what? It ended up being 3 because they followed the rules. They allowed themselves to. Yep.
0: The Raptors agreement was unprotected picks in 2031 and 2033.
1: Okay. I want to apologize to you.
0: Now there is a 27 swap. So they would be swapping the worst of Denver and OKC for whatever Toronto's is.
1: Okay. But
0: and
1: I
0: then
1: see
0: two second rounders.
1: I see everybody saying, oh my God, Kawhi cost, you know, they're throwing the Paul George trade in and they're saying Kawhi cost him 10 firsts and 2 swaps.
0: 10 firsts and swaps and
1: hold on, my
0: Shea
1: friends.
0: Gildas Alexander.
1: Agree. Hold on, my friends. As Lee Corso would say, not so fast, sweetheart. What if they get these 2 firsts back and they have 2 other firsts that they've already swapped, so they're not trading them because it's, or they can't penalize these teams.
0: I know what they could do with those. They can call Sam Presti and say, hey, will you send a Shea? We'll send you these picks.
1: Yeah, well, that's a different story. Now, here's the other thing. As I just said, the Wolves got 2 of those picks back. Do you know why they got those two picks back?
0: Because they took their punishment and shut the hell up.
1: They didn't put out statements. They didn't put out open letters.
0: I didn't listen.
1: They didn't sue.
0: At this point, the Clippers just need to try not to get this worse.
1: Okay. And
0: they're not, I can't imagine them getting anything back with as damning as this is. And
1: well, we're in a rough spot right now, but it's not too late. So Stern made them wait for a year. And in 2001, he gave them back 1 pick. And then in 2003, he gave them back a second. Not a second rounder, a second first round pick.
0: I'll be honest with you, man. I'm wondering if this ends up with Ballmer just throwing a fit and saying, to hell with it. I'm going to cash in and getting whatever would be $6 billion, $7 billion, $8 billion for a team you paid $2 billion for.
1: That's fascinating. I can't see him doing that, but we're out of the realm of normal operations.
0: But this is like emotional.
1: Yeah, right, but like sometimes you hire an attorney to get you the best plea bargain you can get. Now, I have to believe. I'm going
0: to
1: phrase
0: this. That's a hell of a way to go about a plea bargain. Insult the judge.
1: Well, it happens. It happens. I'm going to phrase this carefully. I have to believe there was discussions with the Clippers and the NBA about what amounted to a plea bargain, before this happened.
0: I mean, okay. The Clippers are claiming via this letter that they were completely blindsided.
1: No, they were blindsided that the penalty was coming down.
0: Okay, dude. Go on, make your point.
1: And they may not have known everything that was in the report. I don't argue that, but if they could get an agreement, if they could plead guilty, get an agreement. And say, we're not going to challenge any of these penalties. And they get an agreement that there'll be no further penalties. Basically, they'll say that these 5 first round picks are all encompassing. They cover everything. It's a blanket agreement and they keep their nose clean. They might, and they do the Kawhi trade. They might be able to come out of this without 4 broken limbs. They may be able to come out of this with less damage.
0: Well, if they don't want to get their limbs broken, they need to stop throwing rocks at the league office.
1: I agree, which is why I'm
0: saying.
1: Listen,
0: here's a quote. Nonetheless, this is from the letter. With less than an hour's warning and no opportunity to respond, the league has issued a report and accompanying press release purporting to conclude the exact opposite of what it has said privately. Like, the league puts out a thing from this law firm detailing a long list of lies from the Clippers. And the Clippers' response is saying, you're a bunch of liars.
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0: All right. I want to talk about some of the people who come out of this who seem like they came out of this okay. Start with Kawhi. He pays $700,000 restitution.
1: And by the way, that was for like them paying for like flights and hotel rooms and like, you know, stuff that they weren't supposed to pay for outside of his contract, not for any of these endorsement deals. And
0: right. He's keeping that money. Like this report says that Kawhi was paid $21 million by Daktronix, the insurance company, and Boingo Wireless by 2021. Then he does the deal with Aspiration and he got paid for a couple of years on that.
1: Yeah.
0: So he's
1: up dozens of millions of dollars.
0: Yes. And so he pays $700,000. And here's the thing. He doesn't get suspended because

0: $700,000 is like two games.
1: Yeah.
0: Two and a half games.
1: Mm-hmm.
0: Okay. Game checks. All right. Secondly, if the trade happens, McMahon, do you think the Raptors are still extending him?
1: Of course. You're not giving up two first-round picks to not extend the guy.
0: This dude's getting extended.
1: Yeah. Ain't going where he wants to go. And
0: I don't know if he wants to go there, but he has to go there. He has to get out.
1: I directed his way to Toronto, and it's
0: if he ranked his choices, I'm not sure that that's where. I don't want to get into that.
1: This is like those movies where the guy just walks away unscathed and the world's burning behind him.
0: Yeah, so let me ask you this. When Kawhi gets announced, it's again, assuming the trade happens, when Kawhi gets announced on opening night, are they of cheering in Toronto?
1: Yeah.
0: He won the banners up there, right?
1: I mean, the banner's up there and he's back.
0: I think they are cheering.
1: Listen, Kawhi's arrival at least gives the Raptors reason to hope that they can be a legitimate contender. They weren't going to be without getting a guy like that.
0: Listen, the Eastern Conference teams do not want this trade to happen. The Raptors improve in this trade.
1: And maybe Kawhi is hurt all year and plays, 20 games, but there's at least the ceiling is significantly higher with Kawhi Leonard in a Raptors uniform.
0: All right. Let's talk about Lawrence Frank.
1: He got 6 months, not a year, for, this isn't a legal term, but I'll paraphrase, singing like a canary.
0: Right. So in the case of Minnesota back in the day, Kevin McHale had to go out for a year with no pay. I think they called it a leave of absence. They can call it suspension, but he got a year with no pay. Lawrence Frank, despite the Clippers not doing that well the last couple of years, to the point where they basically started a blow up this last season, he got a contract extension.
1: Whew. All right. He thought it was hush money, but apparently not.
0: That's what's fascinating. People, from what I understand, like when that got announced or like it leaked, the league office didn't know it was happening.
1: Mm.
0: And they, regardless of what they knew then, like they didn't like the
1: optics,
0: the appearance. Yeah. Yeah.
1: And this is basically right after, in this report, it says that Zucker was lying through her teeth.
0: Right. So Zucker gets a year.
1: It says, by contrast, Mr. Frank openly discussed with investigators his conduct from the relevant time period, recalled details of key events, took responsibility for the actions of subordinates, and was generally consistent across his interviews.
0: Not only that, McMahon, he gave him this, he turned over his notes.
1: Oh, I got to tell you, I wonder what Ballmer was thinking as he's got to that part of this report.
0: Well, that's a question. Did the Clippers know what Lawrence Frank had said and done?
1: No. I'm reading this stuff and I'm thinking, man, it's going to be hard for L. Frank to continue to sit in that seat when he gets back 6 months later.
0: Right. So here's why let me read from the report. The Clippers' most senior executive, president of basketball operations, Julian Zucker, and president of business ops, Zucker, president of basketball ops, Lawrence Frank, are primarily and directly culpable for this misconduct. So they basically are saying those are the two guilty parties. Zucker lies to according to the investigators, covers up whatever. She gets a year's pay, a year suspension, a year's pay.
1: Mm-hmm.
0: Lawrence Frank cooperates. He gets 6 months.
1: Yeah.
0: So
1: 6 months off for good behavior.
0: Our man Jackson brands him as Fredo.
1: Mm. Mm.
0: This isn't the first time a Lawrence Frank notes have been used.
1: Hey, he could have been a hell of a journalist. Man takes good notes now.
0: Do you remember this when he was deposed as when the Nets did the deals where they brought in Kevin Garnett and Paul Pierce? They hired Lawrence Frank to be Jason Kidd. Hired as coach, so they hired his ex-coach in Jersey.
1: And remember, Jay Kidd was hired as coach, like the sweat wasn't even dry from his NBA career as a player.
0: That was grade A tampering. Oh, no, it was tampering on the Bucks when they took him.
1: By the way, we didn't mention the tampering that they did the whole year that Kawhi was in Toronto. That's also a backdrop here. But
0: that's true.
1: They put L. Frank in to be, you know, first time head coach. You get an experienced guy as his right hand man, and boy, that didn't go well.
0: Yeah, basically, Jason was done with him within weeks, and he was the highest paid assistant coach in the league at the time.
1: And then assigned him to do TPS reports.
0: Yes, I don't know how many of our Jackson. Do you know what a TPS report? Do you know that reference?
2: No.
0: Yeah. I mean, he knew Fredo. I give him credit for knowing a Godfather reference. He doesn't know Office Space reference. Anyway.
2: You've seen my dad. I have to know the Godfather.
0: Okay, good.
1: True.
0: And I want to assign you bonus points for making a Godfather reference. So we're far afield again, but Lawrence Frank was told to basically stay home and file reports. And apparently he did. I don't think anybody ever read them, but he was home filing reports. So he was taking notes about, you know, like this is taking notes about Uncle Dennis making demands. And I, you know, the thing about the timeline here, just in case, you know, that got distorted. In 2019, Kawhi signs with the Clippers. The Raptors.
1: Fresh off leading the Raptors to a championship.
0: Right. The Raptors are crying bloody murder. They're crying foul, saying that Uncle Dennis was asking for the sun, the moon, and the stars.
1: By the way, the Raptors were not alone in those cries. I think someone were coming from across town, too.
0: That's right. And I remember stories came out, and people were like, they're just sour or whatever. So the NBA is like, we better investigate this. The NBA investigates it and finds the Clippers cop to it. They go, yeah, he was asking.
1: Oh, he was asking for all kinds of crazy stuff.
0: Now, how is Uncle Dennis allowed to do, like, why is he not immediately sanctioned by the league there? I mean, maybe he was on some level. We don't know about it. He was not an accredited agent. Right. So they couldn't pull that. But like right there, you know, that's
1: guys from arenas. I've been banned from arenas.
0: Yes, you have multiple times.
1: One.
0: I thought you were multiple times banned.
1: I was only banned from the locker room. The second time was the whole arena.
0: Okay, good. It's a good one. Anyway, Uncle Dennis was not banned. He was, you know, still welcome. So that's, you know, odd right there. So that is in the, you know, that is in the summer or fall of 2019. Uh-huh. The 2019-2020 season begins. Infamous season, because in the spring, you know, or in March, the season shuts down because of COVID. During COVID, Uncle Dennis, according to this report, calls up the Clippers and says, y'all promised me that you would get Kawhi some money, some endorsement money. You brought me some BS deals.
1: Uh-huh.
0: Because remember, there was, you know, the previous jersey ad, the previous jersey sponsor before Aspiration, Kawhi did have a deal and he did like perform commercials for them. And it was for some pittance of money. you know, I want real bogus deals. Don't give me fake bogus deals.
1: I want BS deals, but real money.
0: Right. Exactly. Exactly. Yeah. Right. So that call takes place. Lawrence Frank takes notes on the call and saves them. All right. You know, he's being a very, you know, I think it's good business for a general manager to save notes. You can refer to things. Over the years, I've talked to many agents and executives who refer back to, they're like, well, you told me 2 weeks ago about this. And I was like, damn, they're taking notes on what I'm telling them. So that's not unheard of in the NBA, but Lawrence Frank takes that. And then while the world is shut down, you think Daktronix is selling many new scoreboards in the pandemic?
1: Yeah. Do you think Kawhi's like marketability was peaking while the world and NBA is shut down?
0: Were they going to do some great commercials with him? Were they going to, you know, no. So during the pandemic, he gets these three deals. And not only that, according to the report,
1: during a 6-day span in early June 2020, after old Uncle Dennis had given them a 3 to 6 month timeline.
0: Yeah, deadline. He said 3 to 6 months. I don't care if the world shut down. Get Kawhi his money. As soon as the endorsement deals happen, the Clippers enter into consulting agreements.
1: Yeah.
0: With these companies. where they give them money for consulting. Do you think Daktronics, I mean, I guess Daktronics could consult on scoreboards. Do you think Boingo Wireless is, I guess they could consult.
1: On the day that Zucker sends these introductory emails, Kawhi files this LLC.
0: It must have been a great introductory meeting.
1: I tell you what.
0: So, like I said, if you were on a jury, jury and you didn't care, you know, you didn't care about basketball and you heard all this, you'd be like, guilty. Like, we don't need a long debate here.
1: No. And the Clippers, look, they've cut bait from that era. They're trading Kawhi. They've traded Paul George. Like, all the picks and stuff are out the door. Shea's winning MVPs and won a championship with the Thunder. His co-star, Jalen Williams, was part of this deal too as a draft pick. The damage is done. You've just got to dig yourself out of the rubble of one of the most disastrous deals in sports history. I mean, this thing ended up being, like, it's up there with the Herschel Walker trade.
0: Who was in the Herschel Walker trade?
1: Well, when you start stacking up picks and stuff, guys like Emmitt Smith and Darren Woodson, and like it was like a whole bunch of dudes. But Emmitt Smith and Shea, you know, but just start there.
0: All right.
1: And that deal was all the picks. In this deal, you gave up an MVP plus all the picks.
0: By the way, the Clippers.
1: To get two playoff series wins. Two.
0: And another team's about to extend them. By the way, the Clippers have Rui Hachimura on an expiring deal. They got a team option. Mm-hmm. They got Brooke Lopez on an expiring deal. They got Max Strus on an expiring deal.
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13: I'm Nick DeLuca. Labor Day baseball across the majors. Start with our first final in Philadelphia. The Braves have five games on the Phillies in the NL East after yesterday's comeback win. Different story today. Kyle Schwarber going deep for a second straight day. 43rd to lead the majors. Jesus Luzardo, complete game shutout. 11 strikeouts allowed, just two hits. Schwarber homer holding up, 1-0 final. Phillies earn a split in the four-game set. The Red Sox trying to make it five straight against the Angels. Boston up 5-0, bottom four. Jaron Duran and Adley Rutschman with home runs. D-backs entering the day half a game clear of the Padres for the final NL wild card spot, taking on the Royals scoreless bottom four. The Cubs and the Brewers scoreless in the top of the fourth inning as well. Guardians and O's opening an important series, both chasing the last AL wild card spot. Baltimore up 4-0, top of the fourth. Kobe Mayo with a home run. Dylan Beavers RBI double. NFL, the Falcons naming Tua Tagovailoa their starting quarterback for Sunday against the Steelers.

0: It is the mock before all of the mocks. We are just days away from the official start of the college football season. Week zero is just in our rearview mirror. And Mel and I have a mock draft ready for delivery as this is first draft and it starts right now. We are live on the NFL on ESPN YouTube channel and wherever you get your podcasts. He is the GOAT, Mel Kiper Jr. I am Field Yates. Mel, full disclosure, we are taping this podcast prior to week zero. Do you want to pretend like you know exactly what's going to take place during this Saturday slate? I got Hawaii over Stanford. Any prediction that you want to make that you know will be correct?
1: No. Week zero. No, there's a lot. What it is, there's a lot of those 1AA games starting Thursday, Friday, Saturday. So there's going to be a lot of prospects to keep an eye on. When you talk about guys that are going to be late round or priority free agents, you know, that obviously they're gobbled up by the big programs now. It's not like it used to be, but I think the 6 o'clock on Thursday, first game I saw, Maine at Towson.
0: Maine at Towson. You should go to that game.
1: That's not that far away from me. I used to be down to Towson for a lot of games with that door days when it was Towson State University. We had Sean Landetta and Dave Megan and a host of other outstanding players for the great Phil Albert. So for me, yes, Maine at Towson gets a going feel. But yeah, you're right. Week zero, we got a few games of consequence. Let it off in Dublin, by the way, with TCU and North Carolina. See the Fighting Belichicks get it going to start out the year.
0: Mel, full disclosure, I haven't watched him yet, but on my list of players to watch is Anthony Iliano from Maine, a guard who's got a chance to play in the pros. We have a huge show today. We're going to do... And I know way is not saying it enough. Way, way, way too early of a mock draft, Mel. But we're using the first 10 picks only. We're going back and forth. And we're using ESPN's Football Power Index. So you can get mad at us about the order, but your anger is misplaced. Don't get mad at all. We are just having some fun here on this show. Before we get to our top 10 selections, Mel, I will have the odds. You will have the evens. A reminder that First Draft is with you every Monday and on the Monday on the NFL and ESPN YouTube channel, wherever you get your podcasts. Starting September 14th, we're going to go twice a week, Mondays and Wednesdays, all the way through the 2027 NFL Draft. If you want to scan the QR code on your screen, you can do so to get the full playlist. We've talked quarterbacks. We've talked Jeremiah Smith. We've talked top 10 prospects overall. And we recently did some guys that aren't necessarily first round locks right now that we think can become one with a good season ahead. We're going to get to it, Mel. And I'm going to once again reiterate that the top 10 picks are generated by ESPN's Football Power Index, which is a computer-rated system. So without further ado, our way too early 2027 mock draft is officially open, and the Miami Dolphins are on the clock.
2: So it is my pleasure to declare the mock draft officially open. The pick is in.
0: Dolphins are on the clock now, but before we get started, let's take a look at the full top 10. Again, Football Power Index, we're relying on them. FPI, a very useful tool. 1 through 10 is as follows now. We're not doing any trades here. We're going to play the ball as it lies. Dolphins picking first. The Jets picking second. So two AFC East teams picking back-to-back to begin the draft. The Browns are at 3. The Cardinals are at 4. Raiders are at 5. The Titans are at 6. Panthers are at 7. The Saints are at 8. The Falcons are at 9. The NFC South picks 7th, 8th, and 9th overall. And the Giants are at number 10. And now it's time for us to get rolling. And that sound you hear, Mel, is the chime that means Roger Goodell is taking the stage. And with the first pick in our way too early 2027 mock draft. Mel, I've got the odds. You've got the evens. The Miami Dolphins select Dante Moore, quarterback, Oregon. Let's begin with the context here, Mel, because I think one of the natural questions people might ask is, would the Dolphins really take a quarterback after spending 3 years and $66 million on Malik Willis this past offseason? Mel, if you're picking number one overall, quarterback has to be in the conversation. It means that the quarterback that you played for this past year wasn't good enough to take you to a level to not be picking in the basement of the NFL. Beyond that, there's one more season of guaranteed money on Malik Willis's contract beyond 2026. And let's talk about Dante Moore here, Mel, who enters the season, you and I believe, as the number one quarterback on our boards. We think he would have been the second overall pick if he had entered the draft this past year. What he lacks in size, he's a slender 6'3", 205 pounds, right around Jaden Daniels territory. He makes up for with pristine accuracy. Really good throwing the football, not just in the short passing game, not just layering the football, but downfield accuracy is really good. By the end of the season, he'll have lots of experience at multiple schools, UCLA and Oregon. He will have played in a lot of big games. He's got to be better in big games because he wasn't good enough last year against Indiana twice and also Texas Tech. But a guy who's played a lot of football, seen a lot of tough competition, a good enough athlete as well, that he belongs as QB1 going into this upcoming season.
1: I don't think it's automatic, though, Field. I think it's for this reason. What we saw from Dante Moore was that great performance against Penn State, and against some good opponents after that, he didn't play as well. And Jet fans didn't even want him. Okay. Yeah. Jet fans didn't want Dante Moore. He dealt with a lot of criticism and a lot of talk about him being overrated and overhyped. Mm. And he read a lot of that and he heard a lot of that. And he recognized that, hey, I know I got to get better in some of those areas and I struggled in some of those games. So the pressure is on Dante Moore. There's no excuses. Okay. He's not a young kid anymore. He's got a lot of starts now. He's got a new offensive coordinator. Okay. But he's got great pieces around him, wide receiver, tight end, running backs, O-line, two returning starters, but they think that line will be pretty good. At the end of the day, he should light it up.
0: He should, Mel. He's in for
1: Shouldn't be any hiccups. Shouldn't be any missed opportunities or games where you say, you just looked okay. I don't want to see any of that, Field. If you're going to be the number one pick, number two pick overall, you got to have a great year. And he can spin it, 72% completion percentage. But when you play against top-level teams, top 10 teams, you got to play your best football. And there's no reason why Dante Moore shouldn't be able to do that this year. So to say it's automatic or he's locked in, we're projecting that he's going to do it at the level we expect. He did not finish that way. So for me, it's about Dante Moore silencing the critics and showing teams that are picking or their fan bases that I'm worthy of being that guy. You can be excited about me becoming your quarterback, you know, if he goes number one or number two overall, because you got to be franchise material and Dante Moore has the skill set to do it. This is a year for him to show everybody that he can get it done against those, like I say, top level opponents.
0: Yeah, no surprise. Oregon enters as one of college football's favorites to win it all this upcoming year. That's the status that Dan Lanning has not yet achieved, but very much has within him. It's a big year in Eugene, Oregon. Let's go to number two here, Mel. The Dolphins take the only question I want to ask you with a quick answer is, assuming you had the pick for Miami, whether it was Dante Moore or somebody else, you're definitely going quarterback, right? Because if you're picking number one overall, assuming these guys play to expectation, you got to take a quarterback first.
1: Yes, and the reason is we don't know what Malik's going to do. Malik can go out, and we thought he could have gone in the first round that year.
0: Yeah.
1: We had a first round great. He went in the third round, Tennessee, got kicked to the curb, and now he resurfaces after what he did in Green Bay, goes down to Miami. They know what he can do. They're familiar with him. If he goes out and plays great football, obviously, hey, Brock Purdy did it right away, right? You know, a lot of these quarterbacks, they tend to silence the critics and the skeptics and the doubters at some point. Some don't. And then you have to move on. This division screams quarterback for these teams. If they don't have their guy by the time we get to the end of this season, knowing who that guy is, whether it's Malik, whether it's, Cade Klubnik surfaces with the Jets. If that doesn't happen, you got Josh Allen. We know what we have in this division. We got Josh Allen, who everybody now says, I said it back then, I got yelled at. This is a guy everybody said couldn't play. He's number one quarterback in the league right now, right? That's Josh. That's how much people know about quarterbacks in the NFL and around that cover it. Bottom line is Drake May. Okay. We're Super Bowl quarterback, right?
0: Yep.
1: He's going to keep getting better with Rabel and Josh McDaniels. You got two quarterbacks that are outstanding. One super elite, one going to probably get to that point. And you can't be third or fourth. And you can't be distant. We say it every year. You gotta match the quarterbacks in your division. You gotta go toe to toe with those guys. And for Miami and the Jets, they gotta do it. So if Malik's not the guy, and Upton doesn't show anything, okay, then you take the quarterback. You took Moore. I'm taking Arch Manning.
0: Okay.
1: Here. Eli with the Giants, Arch with the Jets. And, if that's not gonna excite you, and Arch has gotta get better. We talked about Dante Moore's gotta get better, right? Arch better get better in terms of accuracy. If you're gonna run around, you're beat teams with your legs running, you got to be able to extend plays and hit those receivers. Not just put it in the area, it's making a precise and accurate throw. Not missing easy opportunities, right? He's going to have tons of weapons. With Relique Brown and Hollywood Smothers in the backfield, and Cam Coleman coming in to join Wingo on the other side, they have the weapons around the quarterback. I know Goosby's a little banged up. He'll get back to full strength. They move Baker to guard. The line should be fine. There's no excuses for Dante, no excuses for Arch. The start total's not 2 now for Arch anymore. Yeah. He's not a young kid, okay? He's not 20, 21, 22 years old. You know, when he's going to get drafted, what's going to be 23, Phil?
0: Yep.
1: When he's drafted?
0: 23, like the day of the draft, right around then.
1: Yeah, 22 turn, 23 when he's a rookie quarterback. This is the year for Arch. And both these teams are national championship or bust. Both Oregon and Texas are that way because the quarterback's back and they got a lot of talent around them. That's why it's national championship or bust. I think Arch is going to have a heck of a season. They got to beat Ohio State. They got to beat Ohio State when the Buckeyes come to Austin. That's a must-win game, and Arch has got to play great throughout the year, as Dante does. So I'm going to go Arch Manning here, second pick overall to the New York Jets.
0: Number 2 overall to the New York Jets. Does not surprise me there with Arch Manning. Mel, one of the things I try to remind consumers of our content throughout the year is that data is fluctuating. It's moving. Our information is changing by the minute, right? And one of the deadlines that matters the most is the deadline for underclassmen to declare for the upcoming NFL draft, which is right around, it's sometime during the college football playoff, right? Until that time, Mel, we are dealing with sort of where are we leaning, right? What are we hearing on players and where do we think is more likely for them to end up? Back in college or in the pros? The reason I bring that up is a player that you know how I feel about, Drew Mestemaker, as a guy that in talking to scouts more and more over the past few weeks, as you and I have continued to dive into this 2027 class, they're lean. And it's just a lean, Mel, is that Drew Mestemaker continues to be a more likely 2028 draft prospect than 2027. I mentioned this on last week's show. Not only has he had a small number of college starts, he doesn't even have high school starts to his name, right? So we talk about inexperienced quarterbacks. This would be inexperience on a different level. So I'm putting my Drew Mestemaker love aside to instead give the Cleveland Browns a different quarterback and perhaps incite some rage from you, Mel Kiper Jr. As with the third pick in our way too early 2027 mock draft, the Cleveland Browns select CJ Carr, quarterback from your beloved Notre Dame. Carr, like Drew Mestemaker, an inexperienced player, but I think Notre Dame's going to be excellent this year. That secondary is unbelievably stacked. The offense isn't as good as the defense, in my opinion, but if CJ Carr plays up to the level he can, and the offense has plenty of talent, enough talent, they may not be as talented as the defense, but they're talented enough to be a very good offense. If they win the national championship, how much more can you beef up your draft stock for CJ's Carr, despite just 2 seasons of starting in college? He might have 28 starts to his name. That's enough that I think teams are going to be comfortable taking him, Mel. I'm going CJ Carr, strongly built, accurate throwing quarterback, not a dynamic athlete, but a good enough athlete, very mature young man. Give me CJ Carr, number 3 overall to Cleveland Browns, because if they're picking third, Mel, and I think they've already told us how they feel about the quarterbacks in their room. If they're picking third, Mel, they're going to take a quarterback. I know
1: what you mean. They already told us about their quarterback room. What do you mean by that?
0: Phil? Because they named Deshaun Watson their starting quarterback for week 1. And they told us that if they believed, and I'm just like, this is my read, and how you feel about Shador can be is obviously different than this, Mel. But if the Browns believe that Shador Sanders was their long-term quarterback, he'd be starting week 1. They just would be. They'd be saying, hey, who cares about getting Deshaun Watson reps?
1: I don't agree.
0: Then why start Deshaun Watson? What's the point? What's the point of this? It's become a circus.
1: Well, a couple of things. You got ownership here that invested a lot of money and gave up a lot to get Deshaun Watson. Okay.
0: Ownership did.
1: Okay. Yeah. Deshaun Watson's only 30 years old. He's not 35, 38 years old. He's 30 years of age. If I'm ownership, I'm saying if they're close, can we give Deshaun Watson a chance here to show that he can either do it or he can't? This is a guy that at one point in time, not long ago, and it seems like it forever for me, it was a year feel when he was great.
0: 6 years ago.
1: Right. Yeah. We had the COVID. So again, and obviously things happen. Can he recapture not all of it, but some of what he had when he was with the Houston Texans? He was one of the best 3-4 quarterbacks in the National Football League, right? Took the league by storm right away coming out of Clemson, where he was a great quarterback. That's what they want to see with all the money, draft picks, everything. If it's close, let him go. Once you go to Shador, you're not turning back. Deshaun's got this shot. It's kind of a win-win. If Deshaun goes out for Todd Monken, all those young receivers, that new look line, right? And he does the job, fine. If he doesn't, after 3, 4, 5 games, you go to Shador and you don't look back, you see what Shador can do, and then you go. I don't think this is an indictment on Shador Sanders at all. I watched the preseason. I watched everything that went on. Deshaun Watson, Shador Sanders. Remember, this is a new offense for both these guys, Phil. There's no continuity here. Okay. They're starting from scratch. They're learning a new language. They got new players all around them. new line, new receivers, new system. And if I said from the get-go, I wanted Deshaun Watson to be the starting quarterback who was close because it takes all the pressure off Shedeur Sanders. And it allows them to have a win-win. If Watson gets it done, great. If he doesn't, we go to Shedeur. If Shedeur doesn't show promise, we got the high pick and we go your route.
0: Field. That's right. So and we do in this scenario.
1: You got to let it go because if you go Shedeur early and he struggles, he's a young quarterback. Or you got to let him play through his struggles. Watson, no. You don't have to let him play through his struggles. You go to Shedeur. So that's why you don't want to be the other way around. So I agree wholeheartedly with what they did. Whether it was ownership, whether it was Monken, whoever it was, I think they made the right call here, letting Watson lead this team opening week on the road against Jacksonville, where he's not going to get booed there by his own fans. So maybe if he shows enough, they're not booing him when he comes back home in a few weeks, right? If they still are, he'll deal with it, and we'll see what happens. But the bottom line is, I think Cleveland Browns are still to be determined. Hey, I'm not going to talk anymore about Shedeur. You know how I feel there. I just think they handled it. I think that despite what other people are saying, I personally think they handled it the right way.
0: Okay, well, even if they do eventually turn the keys over to Shedeur Sanders, they're picking third overall. So clearly it's not working out in this scenario, right, for either quarterback. So they're in the quarterback market at number three. I think it's interesting if pick number four here, Mel. Yeah. The Cardinals are on the clock, and you can throw Drew Mestemaker in this mock if you want. I'm not going to make him one of my selections based off of the information I have in this very moment here, Mel. But if it's not a quarterback here, if it's not Drew Mestemaker, is there a quarterback worthy of putting into that fourth slot?
1: No, and that's where we get to, okay, this is the team's finished in the last place three of the last 4 years in this division field. Right. Are you sold on Carson Beck?
0: I wouldn't be if you're picking fourth. I would not be.
1: So you say, okay, we need to take a quarterback. You're going to take Drew Mestemaker. We don't know if he's coming out.
0: Right.
1: Is Julian Sayin going to be good enough at Ohio State?
0: Now he looks bigger. There.
1: Yeah. Arm strength improves a little bit. He's got all the receivers. He was at 77% completion percentage. What does he do? So I think that we have to see where we are with Julian Sayin, where we are with Mestemaker, whether there is another quarterback there to consider. In this scenario, I'm with you on Mestemaker. I got to see it. North Texas and Oklahoma State, different situation entirely. He's still young, limited amount of starts, saying the same thing. I want to see what the arm strength improves and all that. So I'm going to go here. They need a pass rusher, okay? You look at this football team, tied for third fewest sacks in the league, all right? I'm going to go Colin Simmons from Texas.
0: Wow.
1: Edge rusher. I'm going to take Colin Simmons here for the Arizona Cardinals. It protects your back end. You could say, okay, we could take the corner. Pass rusher is a big need. Simmons to me, yeah, you can't deny the productivity and the consistency off the edge. So I'll go with the quarterback car gone. I'm not going to take Mestemaker here. I'll go Colin Simmons from Texas.
0: No Jeremiah Smith to number four for Mel with the Arizona Cardinals. Maybe after taking a wide receiver from Ohio State fourth overall, there's a bit of scar tissue.
1: I did that, by the way, just for your effect.
0: You know what, Mel?
1: I just want to see what your reaction. I thought you were going to be stronger in your reaction when I was going on about Colin Simmons and all. Jeremiah Smith was in here. Jeremiah.
0: Okay, Mel, I was going to say, I got to be honest with you. I thought for a second you forgot what you were talking about.
1: I was expecting Joe G to interrupt me. I was expecting you to be screaming. Yeah. When I'm thinking, and you didn't say anything, and Joe G didn't interrupt me. So there's nothing going on there. So with obviously Jeremiah Smith.
0: Okay, there we go.
1: There's no other way to go. Jeremiah Smith is number one player in the board.
0: Yeah.
1: Okay, the quarterbacks aren't number one. Jeremiah Smith's the number one player in the board. The Arizona Cardinals have Marvin Harrison Jr. You think about, remember when Detroit took a couple receivers, then they took Calvin Johnson after they had receiver disappoint, and Calvin Johnson. So I'm going to be, another Ohio State receiver. Marvin Harrison Jr. is going to hopefully come into his own, okay? We don't know what Carson Beck's going to be. Jacoby Brissett will be there this year, and then who knows, right? Bottom line is, with Mestemaker there and Sayin, and then you say Jeremiah Smith, I'll point the question right at you, Field. You love Mestemaker.
0: Yeah.
1: Mestemaker goes wild this year at Oklahoma State. Lights it up just like he did at North Texas for Eric Morris, right?
0: Yeah.
1: He's got his receiver there. He's got
0: Wyatt Young.
1: He's got synergy with. Do you take Mestemaker over Jeremiah Smith?
0: I think he goes higher than four, frankly. If he lights it up this year, Mel, I think he's going number one overall. I mean, that's where I'm at on him. You know, if he lights it up and he crushes
1: it. All right. Let's stop right there. I will interrupt you there. Dante Moore has a big year.
0: Yep.
1: Arch Manning has a big year. CJ Carr has a big
0: year. Okay, so all four of them hit is what you're saying.
1: Yeah, let's just assume. You're telling me you're taking Mestemaker over Moore and Manning?
0: If all four of them hit, I mean, the way that you painted it at first.
1: Play to the level that's good enough for Mestemaker. For Mestemaker, who's basically going to try to show against this level of competition that I'm not just doing it at North Texas, I'm doing it at Oklahoma State. You're telling me at that point, right?
0: Yep.
1: You will have seen enough to say he's going up ahead of those guys.
0: If these guys play to expectation, Dante Moore is my favorite and my pick to be the number one quarterback taken. That's where I would land. Dante Moore, I would have a larger sample size. I would see the pristine passing. I think there's improvement as a runner available for Dante Moore. If Drew Mestemaker lights the world on fire, then I think things get interesting at pick number two overall. Because if you've done it at two levels and you've shown you can do it against the Big 12, even... Not like the Big 12 is dominant defenses, but still, if you're doing it against that competition and you've shown it there with size, the athletic ability, the uncommon arm talent, to me, that would be very compelling to go as high as quarterback two.
1: It will be fun because that really complicates matters because guess what? There's always going to be mixed opinion on these schools. We could say, hey, they light it up. They're good. It's still college.
0: Yep.
1: Okay. And Jeremiah Smith is the best player in this draft.
0: Yeah, he is.
1: Jeremiah Smith. And when he came out, he wasn't number one. I'll check the ESPN top 300. I think Ryan Williams was there right ahead. And Camp Coleman was right in there. But Jeremiah Smith is, we've been waiting since his friend. Can he be eligible? And he is spectacular. So if you're Arizona and you see Carson Beck show enough, then that makes it really interesting. Because if Carson Beck gets out there at some point and plays pretty well, we don't know. This is all idle speculation.
0: Of course.
1: So there's a lot of still things to be determined, both with, is there a young quarterback with a lot of these teams? Is it Willis? Is it Klubnik? Yeah. Is it Beck? Is it somebody else? What happens to these teams that quarterback will impact this? I'm just saying, Jeremiah Smith is the best player in this draft.
0: Yes, he is.
1: Is he going to be there at four for the Arizona Cardinals? And will... If you see another quarterback have a great year, will it be a debate whether we take the quarterback? This could be fascinating and a great debate if the things fall into place right for the quarterbacks. We know what Jeremiah is going to do with Saiyan and Chris Henry Jr. and Ennis on the other. We know that.
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15: I'm Nick DeLuca. Labor Day baseball across the majors. First final from Philadelphia. Offense hard to come by. Phils just needed one Schwarber swing.
16: Swing a high fly ball. Deep right field. Kyle Schwarber does it again. First row of the second deck. His 43rd of the year. And Philadelphia takes a 1-0 lead in the bottom of the eighth.
15: Schwarber going deep for a second straight day. 43rd to lead the majors. All the Phillies needed in a 1-0 win. Jesus Luzardo complete game shutout. 11 Ks allowed just two hits in that one. Elsewhere, Red Sox trying to make it 5 straight against the Angels up 5-1. Top of the 6th, Jaron Duran, Natalie Rutschman with home runs. D-backs entering the day half a game clear of the Padres for the final NL wildcard spot, taking on the Royals scoreless, headed to the 6th inning. The Cubs and the Brewers tied at 1 in the bottom of the 5th. Orioles up 4-0 on the Guardians top 6. Kobe Mayo hitting a solo homer. Dylan Beavers with an RBI double.

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1: When people have two first names as their names, they tend to be shady suspects. By the way, Randy Scott has two first names. ESPN's Randy Scott. Joe Buck.
2: Great.
1: Stuart Scott. How about Dan Patrick? Michael Jordan. That's a pretty good one. Tom Brady. Muhammad Ali. LeBron James.
3: Like, is that six of the top 10 athletes of all time?
1: I'm going to take it back. I'm sorry. Okay. Two first names is the way to go, especially if one of them's Cookie.
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4: You know, I don't know that anybody in college football loves the Storm more than Lane Kiffin. On the field, off the field, in the courtroom, you name it. I'm Will Kunkel alongside Jonathan Zaslow today on Labor Day, filling in for Matt Myron on ESPN Radio, the ESPN app, SiriusXM, Channel 80. Can also listen along on TuneIn, presented by Progressive Insurance. And Zaz, man, you were there for the whole thing. That storm now, I think it's in Clemson somewhere, but you seem to survive it. But that must have been just a scene on hand to wait 2 hours for that game to kick off on Saturday night.
5: 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The show this first week descends upon Baton Rouge, which is the center of the college football universe to start this season. And we're doing the show. We're like midway through the show, all right? We're very close to the stadium. We got all the tailgating going on right next to us. We got a great big stage. We have a whole nice new fancy setup. I'm not in the old girl anymore. That's okay. Sometimes you gotta get a new girl. And we have a great stage setup. We're doing the show. Everything's great. And then, listen to this, Will. In the middle of the show, all right, Amber Wilson decides to start talking about the weather. She decides to start talking about how, you know, you got the overcast here. So we got a nice cool breeze. That's nice. You got the overcast here. Hopefully we don't start getting some lightning. All right. What a jinx this girl is, because we go to our break and 30 seconds after we go to break, We got people coming over that are rushing us off the stage, all right? We got leave everything, all right? It's about to get nuts here. We got to move the precious merchandise, that's me, inside into the green room, all right, where, you know, our trailer, we got a really fancy green room. They rush us in there, and we do the rest of the show, like the final hour plus of College Football Campus Tour. Very, very fancy. On a couch! Inside the green room. We moved all the equipment in there. Big time thumbs up to our crew there. We didn't even miss a beat, but we were doing the final half of the show on a couch. I was laid out. I was spread out. It was wonderful. It was very, very comfortable. But we were inside for the final part of the show because of all the lightning going on.
4: I mean, is there a better way to start Lane Kiffin's tenure at LSU than under a complete cloud of storm and chaos and just a complete mess?
5: So I would have thought that it would have hindered the atmosphere a bit, but no, the crowd was obviously insane. And you're probably going to say to me next, like, Zaslow, what did you do? What did you guys do, you know, to pass the time during the lightning delay? Because there was a 2 hour delay. Well, let me tell you something, Will. I don't do 2 hour lightning delays. I don't do lightning delay. We got our stuff. We went over to a nearby bar. We didn't even go into Tiger State. We didn't even go to the game. I don't do two-hour lightning delays. We went to the bar. We watched that game, a bunch of other college football. Obviously, the drinks were flowing. That was our night. Didn't even go in. I don't do lightning delays.
4: I feel like this is a humble brag. I'm done hearing about how much fun you had at the bar during the lightning delay while I got to fill time on my own before that game started. So let's
5: Oh, now. were you tasked at getting on the air and stalling until everything got going?
4: No, I'm at home trying to figure out what to watch because I've been waiting all day to watch this thing. I put down the 1-year-old, then all of a sudden the game finally comes on. We got an interception. All right, we're going to see ourselves a good football game.
5: Now I'll be drink number three by then.
4: Oh my gosh. And then 3-0 turned it, like, my wife fell asleep, woke up, like, oh my gosh, what happened? So let's get into this game here on Matt and Myron with Jeff, or with John and Will today.
0: What are we thinking about?
6: I'm trying to think, but nothing happens. Nothing happens.
0: Time to find out. 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
2: So, Zaz, you went through how your night was a complete and utter success. I think LSU would say the same. Does this say more about Lane Kiffin and his ability to be a great coach and pay multi-millions of dollars towards these kids? Or is this more about Dabo Swinney and what they are just not doing at Clemson at this point?
5: Yeah, I thought it was more about Clemson. You know, and the LSU fan may look and say, Zazzle, what are you talking about? Like, it was an unbelievable performance. All the pressure, all the hype was surrounding, LSU and Lane Kiffin. They came out and they, you know, went 51-10. How's it not about LSU? Because LSU shouldn't be 41 points better than any Power 4 team that they're playing. And the same way, Clemson has, you know, a multi-time national championship program has no business stepping onto the field and looking like they don't belong. And on Saturday night, they looked like they don't belong. And it's not as if it's this juggernaut LSU program that's coming off of a national championship here. They're coming off of a 7-win season, which was extremely disappointing, and their coach got fired. And then the very next time they're on the field, you don't even belong on the same playing field as LSU. To me, this was a lot more about Dabo Swinney and Clemson.
2: Well, that's what's so stunning to me. This was not a pay-to-play game where Clemson gets paid $1 million, go get your butt whipped, you know, bring it back home and help the rest of the programs in the athletic department. This is a multi-national championship winning team, multi-national winning head coach in Dabo Swinney, and you get one third down on the road in a game you're supposed to at least compete. And I think it shows the gap between the haves and the have-nots. And I don't know if it says more about Dabo and his inability or lack of desire to adapt, but you have to adapt. You have to grow with the game or else you're going to be pushed out. And I've been asking this question for years, and we'll probably get into it a little bit later. Is Dabo untouchable? Like, is this a dude that is untouchable, or is now that conversation changing? And I don't know how you see it, but Dabo has to look at himself in the mirror and play a little bit Michael Jackson and be like, bro, this is on you. This is on nobody else, but this is on you and the way you're running this program, because it's no longer a successful program. He's had good teams, but the program itself has fallen off, and nobody can deny what they saw Saturday night.
5: Yeah, and look, you know, we can bag on Clemson, and I think they certainly deserve it here, but man, LSU, you know, because, what was it, the second pass of the game is, you know, bounces off the receiver's hands, and you got an interception, which of course leads to 3 points.

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1: And how great he looked, but the fact of the matter is, you know, when you think of LSU football, those championship LSU football teams, especially, you know, if you're talking about a championship caliber SEC team, you talk about defense, and LSU's defense was phenomenal. Like you mentioned there, the lack of first downs, the lack of third down conversions here, LSU certainly deserves a ton of credit. I just feel like this was a bit of, I think it's more surprising that Clemson was so horrible than LSU looked so good, if that makes sense.
2: Yeah, well, I think we all expected, okay, LSU $50 million, Lane Kiffin, great head coach. They're going to have good players. They're not going to be nearly as bad as they were last year when they lost to Houston in the bowl game. And I think we were like, all right, Clemson, is this the year that Dabo went to the transfer portal? He's going to pay the players. They're going to be better. Like, this is not Texas State. This is not North Texas, with all due respect to those Texan schools. This is not some chummy school. This is a school that is still paying $20 million to their roster, 25, 30, whatever it might be. But shout out to Lane Kiffin and his guys, because they had every excuse in the book to come out and be distracted. But after the game, Lane talked about how proud he was of his team to focus on the task at hand Saturday night.
3: I don't know, and I don't mean to say it arrogantly because we played well again, but we had drama last year, and halfway through the year, we were going to take all these jobs and all this stuff, and, you know, there's no way your team can be focused unless you announce, and we went undefeated through that. I think it's overrated, and I'm not saying I do a great job of controlling it. I think it's overrated. Those kids, they play, they prepare, you know, and it's a lot of stuff we talk about as a coach and the media every day, and they don't have to do that as much. So they had a really, really good camp, really good spring, summer, all those things. And so 1 week of some stories about, you know, maybe you're going to have these two other players or whatever it is. That, I was trying to say it during the week. I don't think that that does anything over there. And I'm glad we played well, because then the story would have been the whole story.
1: You know, distractions is always, you know, a narrative when there's a big story, big drama surrounding any team, college sports, pro sports. But I really do buy into what Lane Kiffin is talking about there, that the distraction stuff is very overrated. I'll never understand, you know, you got, in this case with LSU, and you got the possibility of players who were in pro camps who could be returning to the team. And, you know, it's a huge distraction. Are you telling me that when they're out on the field here and the crowd is roaring at Tiger Stadium and it's a big third down, that one of those, you know, pass rushers are thinking, man, oh my God, you know, is that kid going to be on our team next week? You know, they're talking a lot about that, you know, the pro players. No, I don't think that their mind is taken away from the task at hand because of the drama that's surrounding the team. I do think the distraction narrative, the distraction talk, I do think it's a little bit overstated. And I do believe what Lane Kiffin is talking about there.
2: Especially in college, where you can protect those kids from the media much more than you can in the NFL.
1: Yeah.
2: They don't dictate their schedule. You can say, no, he's a freshman, he's not talking. Nope, he's a transfer, he's not talking. And you can protect them. You can insulate them in that program through their workouts and then through practice. Like, they're not on the practice field. Like, I wonder what Lane's doing tonight. Like, it's 100% exactly to your point. However, there now are distractions in Clemson. There are now serious conversations swirling around Dabo Swinney. Is Dabo able to survive the media storm that will likely ensue nationally this week?
3: I'm just really glad they played the way they did, so that wouldn't have been the story.
4: Camp to camp, team to team.
5: You can see that all the work that Drake May and A.J. 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
8: You know, Dabo Swinney has been the head coach at Clemson for nearly two decades. Since 2008, he has coached 241 games. He's 187-54 in those games. Yet, that 51-10 loss on Saturday night was history. His worst loss as Clemson head coach during his tenure. This is Matt Myron on ESPN Radio, the ESPN app, SiriusXM, Channel 80, tune in. 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Jonathan Zaslow and Will Kunkel with you today. Hope you guys are having a good one. Love to get you guys involved as well. You guys need to labor if we're laboring. 888-SAY-ESPN, 888-729-3776. How does Dabo survive this, Zaz? And I think he does because of what he's built up there, but the conversation and the attitude towards the conversation has to shift. It has to change to, this is unacceptable. It's no longer, hey man, we know what you've done for us and we're super grateful for that. And we are, but like going forward, something has to change.
9: Yeah, I'm not sure if he's going to wind up surviving it. I think, and now when I say that, I don't think Dabo Swinney's getting fired. But I can totally see a scenario where we're going to look back at some point late in the season, after the season, and we're going to remember that first game at LSU where, all right, you got all the time in the world to prepare for the first game of the season, and you even changed your ways a little bit by dipping your toe into the transfer portal this year, giving out a little bit more NIL. So you adapted a little bit, and the outcome was still 51-10. I think we're going to look back at this one and not looking like they belong on the field. And I think the outcome to this one could be a scenario where we look back and say, that was the beginning of the end. That was when everyone kind of knew that for a couple years now, I've been talking about Dabo Swinney not willing to adapt and refusing to change and wanting to continue with the way that college football used to operate. And, you know, now this is a different playing field and he just wanted to continue doing things his way. Little old Clemson, and little old Clemson didn't look like they belonged on the field. And that was kind of the beginning of the end for Dabo Swinney. And I could totally see a scenario where this is his last year coaching Clemson. Because look, I think a lot of fans would like college football to still operate the way Dabo Swinney would like college football to still operate. But that's not the real world anymore. And if you're not willing to play along the new rules of college football, go coach in the MAC, you know, go coach in the American, go coach at, you know, outside of a Power Four conference, and you could wind up competing for conference championships in those leagues. But if you want to play in one of the Power Four conferences, like the ACC, no matter what people want to think about the ACC, doing it this way does not work anymore.
8: I don't know that this is where we look back and say this is where it got bad as much as it was like, oh, dang, it really is as bad as it's felt for the last 2 years, because I think it's been bad for more than this season. This one was just week one, prime stage, Saturday night against Lane Kiffin and LSU, national television, like all of it. And I think it's the one that might break the camel's back proverbially, but also maybe get his attention as well. Like, do you think there's any chance this gets Dabo's attention as well?
9: Well, let's not forget, because 2 years ago, the opening game of the season 2 years ago against Georgia, 34-3 Bulldogs. All right. Like Clemson was thoroughly embarrassed the first game that year. And I think they still ended up going to the ACC championship game that year. But nonetheless, they were embarrassed in week number one. And 2 weeks later, 2 years later, excuse me, we're having this same conversation. So it doesn't feel like he's really willing to adapt to the times.
8: And I wonder if the fans are going to feel the same way. You guys get involved, 888-SAY-ESPN, 888-729-3776. Let's go to Jim in South Carolina who wants to talk about Dabo. Dabo, how you guys feeling about Dabo out there, Jim?
10: Hey, guys. How you doing today? Boy, this has been the topic of the world, isn't it? Laszlo, I love you, by the way. I watch you all the time on the Levitard show.
9: Thanks, so. Jim.
10: Yeah, this is a big one, I think. It's not even about a game. I mean, let's be honest. It was a bloodletting the other night, not a beatdown. It was a bloodletting. But it's a philosophy difference. It's not even the game. It's the philosophy. Dabo wants to recruit, develop, educate, graduate, make men out of young men, all that kind of stuff that's traditional way, you know. And then Lane comes in, and he's wanting to get guys from all over the country, whatever team you played on last year, play for me this year, and I'll get pros if I can, and I'll get whoever I can to make this thing win. And there isn't a sense of loyalty or discipline or college or any of that kind of stuff. And I
9: think we lost Jim there.
8: Yeah, Jim. Yeah, he may have gone way of Dabo. And I admire what Dabo wants to do. Like you said, Zaz, I think a lot of college football fans would like it to go back to that.
9: Yeah.
8: But that's just not where we are. Like, that's not reality. At some point, you have to say, well, this is what it is. I've had conversations with Kelvin Sampson here at UH, and I asked him, you went through some stuff at Indiana. Is it hard to adapt with the new rules? He's, no. I know what the rules are. The rules are what they are, and I got to learn, and I got to adapt in order to keep doing what I want to do at the University of Houston to make them a viable basketball program. Now let's turn our attention to the NFL, because the Falcons have finally named a starting quarterback. This is Matt and Myron with Will Kunkel and Jonathan Zaslow on ESPN Radio.
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26: I'm Nick DeLuca. Labor Day baseball in the majors. Red Sox trying to make it 5 in a row against the Angels at Fenway. Lead it 5-1. Top of the eighth inning. Jarren Duran and Adley Rutschman with home runs for Boston. The D-backs entering the day half a game clear of the Padres for the final NL wild card spot. They take on the Royals today. Still scoreless. Bottom of the seventh inning. Guardians and O's opening an important series. Both chasing the last AL wild card spot. Baltimore up 6-1, trying to snap a four-game slide. End of seven, Kobe Mayo home run, Dylan Beavers RBI double. Some of the big blows for Baltimore. The Cubs taking a 2-1 lead on the Brewers. Bottom seven, Pedro Ramirez has gone deep for Chicago. First final from Philadelphia. Phillies over the Braves, 1-0. Kyle Schwarber hitting his 43rd home run to lead the majors, only scoring Jesus Luzardo. Complete game shutout, 11 K's. In tennis, U.S. Open round of 16. Men's side, Alexander Blocks and Francisco Cerundolo splitting the first two sets on serve in the third.
27: Hey, it's Michelle Smallman, and coming up Tuesday, week one of the NFL season is finally here. Will the Seahawks repeat, or will the competition in the NFC be too much to handle? It's on SportsCenter, 6 a.m. Eastern, right here on ESPN Radio, ESPN2, and ESPNU.
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31: 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People have been counting him out, writing him off, saying this is his year. He carried us to the playoffs. I'm never going to count out 17. I'll always believe, go Bills.
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32: 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You sound like we still have a chance. Like, I don't think that's how the playoffs work. He sounded like the Bills are on the sidelines saying, we got next. That's how he talks about it. Don't count us out. 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

0: come to an end. The problem is I don't know that anybody won it as much as Kevin Stefanski has tapped out and finally has named a starter. Tua will be your starter. Penix will not. Michael Penix will not be active week one. And here's the issue. When you have two quarterbacks, you have no quarterbacks. We know that phrase. Well, these guys, the Falcons, have two quarterbacks that have one full season played combined between the two of them. Michael Penix Jr. has played 14 games in the NFL. Tua's made it through one full season once. That now makes Cooper Rush the backup for week one against the Steelers. This is Matt and Myron on ESPN Radio. Will Kunkel and Jonathan Zaslow filling in. Zaz, I'm just going to say this. I bet you have big emotions on this title name for Tua.
1: Yes, I do have big emotions on it. I do want to mention also, it's like I'm a storm chaser, okay? It just started storming really badly here in South Florida, all right? So I'm just giving you a heads up what's going on here. I survived the storms in Baton Rouge, all right? I'm just giving you a heads up here. I'm inside. I'm very, very safe, all right? So don't worry about this beautiful face. I'm going to be just fine. But it's cats and dogs outside. So I'm just letting you know.
0: I don't always see guys put makeup on for radio shows, but when you were doing that before the show, I understand now.
1: Well, who knows? You know, I don't know who I'm going to run into, okay? So Tua Tagovailoa becomes the last starting quarterback named for week one in the National Football League. There is no other way to look at this other than they desperately wanted Michael Penix Jr. to be ready for week number one. And apparently Penix told Stefanski this week he's not where he needs to be. He's not where he wants to be to start the season. And as a result, now Stefanski had to make the actual decision, which is we're going with Tua. Let's hear from the head coach, Kevin Stefanski, announcing the starter.
2: Report, Tua will start. Cooper Rush will be the backup. Mike Penix will be inactive. Really, really proud of those guys. And I told them this morning, I think those guys have worked like crazy all offseason. And they've pushed each other and they've supported each other. And that's what we'll do for Tua. We'll continue to support him and understand that this is a collective group that is constantly looking to help each other. So I really enjoy that group. Proud of them for what they've done, what they've been able to accomplish, and continue to obviously move forward and help our football team this week versus a very good opponent.
0: First of all, I don't know if there's a head coach in the NFL more equipped to handle a messy quarterback room than the guy, Kevin Stefanski, who comes to Atlanta from Cleveland. Second of all, saying that you have blinders on in regards to who's going to be your starting quarterback after week one, Tua's got to be like, guy, like, come on, man. Can you just at least back me up a little bit on this one? I don't disagree with what Kevin's saying. I get it. But, man, what a messy situation for the Falcons, knowing that your starting quarterback isn't actually your starting quarterback, and you don't know when your starting quarterback is even going to come back. And when Penix does come back, will he survive? Will Tua survive even through the Steelers game? I mean, this is going to be a week-to-week, day-to-day situation for the Falcons, which at that position, needless to say, is less than ideal, Zaz.
1: Tua did not win this starting quarterback job. He did not win the job. They desperately wanted it to be Michael Penix Jr. Probably from the moment they saw Tua on the field in preseason game number one. He was horrendous. He didn't play in preseason game number two. And then in preseason game number three, which was against the Dolphins here in Miami, you could look at the numbers where he was 8 of 9 for 95 yards and you could say, oh, he must have been good. No, he wasn't. All right. He averaged just under 3 yards per pass in the air. 3 yards. He's dinking and dunking in front of the line of scrimmage, which is exactly what we saw here last season in Miami. He is not the same quarterback that he used to be. Every pass needs to be 2 to 3 yards. You can't make big plays like that. And the reason that he does that is because he's scared of getting hit. So he has to release the ball immediately. And if the very first option is not available, then it's panic time. And he's never been good at improvising. But once you don't have that first option available, panic time sets in. And, you know, it's sack or it's a fumble or it's an interception. This is not a good player anymore. Michael Penix will absolutely be the starting quarterback when he's ready to go. And if you go, okay, well, Zaslow, what if, you know, what if in week number one this weekend, what if Tua plays great? He won't. He's not going to play well against this Steeler defense because he's not a good quarterback anymore. And matter of fact, I'm going to continue saying, I wasn't sure Tua was going to make the team, I'm still not sure he's going to be on this team by the end of the season. I'm not sure that he's a quarterback in the NFL any longer, and I think you're going to see a lot of that this weekend.
0: We can't let the Falcons off the hook, though. The entire front office for the last handful of years, they go after less than valuable and valued quarterbacks around the NFL, whether it's Kirk Cousins coming off an Achilles injury, giving him a monster contract, and then immediately drafting Michael Penix Jr., who has a litany of injuries, whether it be at Indiana or at Washington coming out of college. And then they sign Tua, who we all have seen all the head injuries and the trauma that he went through. So it's malpractice by the front office of the Falcons in bringing one quarterback after another quarterback after another quarterback that all have injury issues and are not even very good quarterbacks, to your point. In regards to Tua, when he was successful, he had the fastest wide receiver in the NFL in Tyreek Hill, and then had one of the most forward-thinking offensive minds in Mike McDaniels when he was actually head of the game in Miami as well. Here's Adam Schefter, ESPN senior NFL insider on the Pat McAfee Show, talking about how they came to the conclusion that Tua will be their starter, though.
3: Yeah, I think Tua was better than people have let on the media. I think they're pretty happy with him. And they also know that he didn't take all the reps with all the ones the way that he would have to get them ready. They were fine with Tua. They thought he did a good job, but Penix also did not have a chance to really distinguish himself, and it took him a while to get ready. And he still has only gone through a week of practice. It's been one 11-on-11 week of practice for him. So he needs more time to get ready. And I think that Penix at some point in time, you're probably sooner rather than later, will get his crack and get his turn to be the starter. But they did not feel comfortable putting him out there right now. So much so that he's not even going to be the backup this week. Cooper Rush will be the backup and Tua will be the starter. So that's how it's going to roll this week.
1: Yeah, I don't understand what Schefter is saying there. I really don't. You know, that the Falcons have been happy with Tua. When would a team be the last to name a starting quarterback in the entire NFL when they were happy with their quarterback? And if it really was about, okay, let's decide between, you know, Tua and Penix, and we're happy with Tua, let's go with Tua. Penix is not even going to be active this weekend, which tells you he's not available. He's not ready to play. Like, they're going with Tua because Penix told Stefanski that he's not comfortable yet. He's not ready to go. So I can't make the rationalization that a team is happy with the quarterback, but yet waited longer than anyone in the league to name him the actual starter. And the guy apparently you were deciding with is not available to play this weekend.
0: Well, what's kind of funny is he wins a quarterback competition against himself. It was a one-man race if Michael Penix Jr. isn't even available.
1: He actually came really close to losing it against
0: the himself. Clock ran out. The clock literally hit zero. It's like, and Falcons said, all right, I guess Tua's the starter because Michael's not ready. Do you think we see Cooper Rush
1: this weekend?
0: Ever, like, I mean, why not? You don't think that Tua is going to even be on the team?
1: I mean,
0: I
1: think as long as Tua doesn't get hurt, like, I don't think we'll see Cooper Rush this weekend. But okay. And look, that's obviously no guarantee. I mean, Tua is in jeopardy. It's one of the things I'm so relieved about with the Dolphins this year because, look, the Dolphins are going to be terrible, that's for sure. But watching the Dolphins' first preseason game a month ago, which was the only action that we saw from new quarterback Malik Willis, there was like, I had this feeling that I haven't felt in 7 years where when my quarterback, in this case Malik Willis, drops back to pass, I had this calmness. Like, there wasn't this feeling of, oh my God, please nobody touch him, because if somebody touches him, my quarterback season might be over. And there was this relief that I'm not watching that guy anymore. So yeah, every time Tua drops back to pass this weekend, that is actually what the Atlanta Falcon fans should be thinking, which is, oh my God, I hope no one touches him because any moment here, he could be lost for a significant amount of time. So unless he gets hurt, I don't think we're going to see Cooper Rush this weekend. But yeah, I think we're definitely going to see Cooper Rush at one point this year.
0: So the Falcons open the season on the road in Pittsburgh, and then they have a division game against Carolina week two, and then a short week on the road in Green Bay for Thursday night football. So the question
1: is, bad.
0: You're saying the Packers?
1: The Falcons. Falcons.
0: Oh, the Falcons.
1: So
0: yeah, okay. So the question is, when does Michael Penix Jr. come back? Michael, are you there?
4: As of right now, like, I feel like it's still things that, you know, I want to get better at. I'm sorry. You know, obviously, just having that week of practice felt real good. I felt real comfortable, confident. But we still got a little bit of ways to go.
5: What hurdles do you have to clear, do you think?
4: Strength-wise, I want to be stronger. I want to be able to be out there and give the team 100%. And if I don't feel like I can do that, I don't want to. That's not fair for this team. That's not fair for this organization. I want to make sure whenever I am out there, I'm 100%. There's no doubt in my mind that, you know, I trust my knee and I trust to go out there and help this team win a football game.
1: I don't know. I mean, he's been playing 11-on-11. He was cleared for 11-on-11 a couple weeks ago. I know it's a very, you know, it's a very common thing to say. I'm a comeback, you know, I want to be 100%. Like, it's okay if you're 90%. You know, like if the team needs you, and they do because the other options are terrible, it's okay to play if you're 90%. You don't have to be 100%. So, I don't know. I don't want to doubt that he's hurt or not, because clearly he is coming off of a significant injury, but he's been cleared to play for a little while now. I feel like you can go out there and try and help your team before you're 100%.
0: That terrifies me, to hear a player, a football player, say, I'm not 100%, I'm not going to go out there. Locker's like,
1: no one is.
0: None of us are. Yeah. None of us are. None of us ever will be. You're the quarterback. Get your tail out there. So he's obviously not able to, so he might be even missing a lot more time than we might even suspect, because if he's not even close to be able to be active in an emergency situation, then that would be terrifying. This is Matt and Myron on ESPN Radio. Jonathan Zaslow, Will Kunkel filling in this week on, or today, I should say, on Labor Day. They are by far not even the worst quarterback situation in the NFL. You have the Browns, you got the Cardinals, you have perennially the Jets. You could argue the Steelers have a little bit of a conversation coming up after this season, and who knows what you're going to get from Aaron Rodgers. Didn't look very good last year at significant portions throughout the year. Where do you look and say, like, I can't believe we're having this conversation either again or with so many teams across the NFL's inability to find a quarterback?
1: Well, so I think there are two conversations, right? Are we talking about teams that don't have a quarterback of the future, or are we talking about teams whose quarterback situations right now are just a disaster? Because those are two different things, right? Like, the example that I would give is, you mentioned the New York Jets. I don't think the New York Jets quarterback situation is a disaster. Now, do they have the quarterback of the future? No, probably not. But Geno Smith's a perfectly capable quarterback, so I don't think the Jets have a terrible QB situation. And then, of course, you know, you could look at another team like Arizona, and it's like, woof. They got nothing. All right. You got Jacoby Brissett for another year after he signs the one year extension. And it's like, all right, we know Jacoby Brissett's not a quarterback of the future, and he's not even, you know, he's not very good right now either. That to me is different, the QB situation in Arizona, than, let's say, a QB situation in New York.
0: I, first of all, could not agree more. And this also makes me look at how many teams, though, don't have a quarterback. Like in Miami, for instance, I love the fact that Malik Willis gets a chance and he gets to prove himself, maybe. And there's no drama there, so there's not a whole lot of headlines and conversation. Whereas in Cleveland, they have three or four quarterbacks, depending right on what week you look at it. And there's drama off the field. But then this also makes me go think a little bit further, where if you're the Buccaneers and you have Baker Mayfield in the building and you're not willing to extend him, if I'm a Buccaneers fan, I'm like, can we not play this game of Russian roulette with quarterbacks? If you're here in Texas, in Houston, you have CJ Stroud in the building. I think the deal gets done eventually. I think he remains the quarterback of the future, but you're still rolling the dice to a degree, as they are in Carolina with Bryce Young. You see so many teams lose out on seasons. Like, the Vikings are a good football team, but they're not going to be a very good football team this year because Kyler Murray's their quarterback and they have JJ McCarthy on him, and he was a questionable to even make the roster. So it just baffles my mind how many teams can mishandle the most important position in all of sports consistently.
1: Well, it's, you know, part of it, like when you mention teams like Tampa Bay and teams like Houston, who have guys who could certainly play, but we don't think they're great. What ends up happening is the player wants to be paid like a top five or a top 10 QB, and the prices and the salary cap keep rising. So it's more and more money. And the team's like, okay, like, we like you, but you're not worth that amount of money. But then at the same time, the player knows he's got leverage in that spot, because it becomes, okay, if you don't have me, what are you going to do? Like, do you want to be these other teams? Would you rather overpay me, or would you rather have nothing and figure it out? And that's the situation that teams like Tampa Bay or Houston can wind up finding, places they could wind up finding themselves in. And then, you know, you got other teams, like you mentioned Cleveland, who has the problem in both angles, where they don't have the quarterback of the now, and they don't have the quarterback of the future. And then as Pittsburgh does, like Pittsburgh doesn't have the quarterback of the future, unless you believe in Will Howard or Drew Aller at some point, but they do kind of have the quarterback of the, like, Aaron Rodgers is not great anymore by any stretch, but he's gonna be fine at quarterback. Mm-hmm. He's gonna be fine for right now. You're not gonna watch the Steelers and say, wow, Rodgers is terrible. It's not gonna be terrible. They're fine right now. They're not a contender, but they don't have a quarterback of the future. And then in a situation with, like, Miami's quarterback situation is as interesting as there is in the NFL, because I believe the front office thinks they have their quarterback of the now and of the future, even though we don't have a whole lot of evidence to suggest. We've only seen glimpses of it the last couple of years in Green Bay with Malik Willis. We saw a little bit of it here in preseason, which actually looked fantastic. So the Dolphins, they think they have their quarterback of the now and the future, but we really don't have a whole lot of evidence to suggest it.
0: But if you, like, I get so frustrated watching teams like the Buccaneers, if they're going to let, like, the Vikings did this and they let Sam Darnold go, they let Kirk Cousins go. If the Buccaneers allow Baker Mayfield to go, you have to pay to play. It is simple supply and demand in the NFL at the quarterback position. There are probably four elite, maybe five elite quarterbacks in the NFL, depending on, you know, how far you want to go down that list. Patrick Mahomes, Matt Stafford, Josh Allen, Joe Burrow, Lamar Jackson. And that's probably about it. Those are guys that can overcome things and still be very successful and productive quarterbacks. After that, you have to still pay to play. And if you don't, you're out of luck. You're SOL. Stop playing this game of chicken to where you think you're going to save $4 or $5 million, when in reality that salary cap is going to continuously go up. Pay the guy his money and be relevant. It's stupid otherwise, honestly.
1: Well, my favorite is like the situation you see in Tampa right now, where, okay, like the Buccaneers would like to give an extension and Baker Mayfield wants an extension, but Baker wants a lot more than the Buccaneers are willing to give. So Baker has given them a deadline. You know, we are not going to negotiate in season. Once a season starts, we are not doing this anymore. I'm not going to negotiate in season. And that is such BS. That is such garbage. Are you telling me we can get to like week 6, or at week 6, week 7 in the regular season, and the Buccaneers, they call up Baker Mayfield? Baker, you've been fantastic. You know what? All your demands, we're giving it to you. We're giving you everything you want. And Baker maybe is like, no, I gave you a deadline. You passed the deadline. All right. I told you. You think I was bluffing? You think I wasn't telling the truth? Deadline, week 1. I don't want your money. That is nonsense. Okay. They will get something done in the middle of the season if the Bucks come to Baker Mayfield with the money that he asked for. That it's such a phony fake deadline.
0: I agree. Maybe. But if there's one guy, that's going to stick to that deadline just to stick it to the Buccaneers because they called his bluff, it's Baker. Baker's a dude that will bet on himself, and he will take it to the grave. Speaking of, Western Michigan gets buried in Michigan. Did the refs get this right? Do we need more transparency from all conferences? We're going to get into that here on Matt and Myron on ESPN Radio, Will Kunkel and Jonathan Zaslow. But first, Zaz, what's up with DraftKings, brother?
1: Oh, Will, the wait is over. 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
3: I'm Nick DeLuca. Tennis action continues at the U.S. Open, round of 16 men's side. Alexander Blocks and Francisco Cerúndolo splitting the first two sets. Blocks a game away from a win in set number three, up 5-4, but still on serve. On the women's side, Elena Rybakina and Naomi Osaka are underway in that one at Louis Armstrong Stadium. Rybakina up 3-1 in the first set. Labor Day baseball across the majors. The D-backs entering the day a half a game clear of the Padres for the final NL wild card spot. They're taking on the Royals, still scoreless in the bottom of the ninth inning. The Orioles and the Guardians opening a big series in Baltimore. O's lead at 6-4, top of the ninth inning. Kobe Mayo has gone deep. Dylan Beavers with an RBI double. The Brewers taking the lead on the Cubs, 3-2, bottom of the eighth inning. Jackson Chourio with a go-ahead two-run single. Tigers lead the Twins, 3-2, bottom five.
20: 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Will the Seahawks repeat, or will the competition in the NFC be too much to handle? It's on Sportsnet, like 6 a.m. Eastern, right here on ESPN Radio, ESPN2, and ESPNU.
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0: I am not satiated. I am not pleased with how this Michigan and Western Michigan game ended. It's still a spur in my boot. I don't get it. I can't wrap my head around it. It doesn't make sense. It feels dirty. I've showered twice since that game, and I can't get this ick off of me. I just can't. It frustrates me. Will Gunkel and Jonathan Zaslow filling in for Matt and Myron here on ESPN Radio on Labor Day, presented by Progressive Insurance. Make sure you tweet at us, by the way. Follow us. Do all that stuff at Will Gunkel V and at Zaslow Show. And get involved. 888-729-3776, 888-SAY-ESPN. Zaz, before the show, you and I talked about this. You say you think they got it right. I don't know how you come to that conclusion, and I'm not saying they got it wrong as much as I'm saying I'm not convinced. I'm a hung juror at this point.
1: Yeah, I think they got it right. And initially, like, it's really easy to look at it as the play happens, right after it happened, like, oh my God, obviously they did not get it right because we can see the clock and it, you know, says zero there. And my first inclination to believe that the officials actually got it right is because they don't show the tenths of a second on game clocks in football games. And so when the clock hits zero, when it initially hits zero, that's not actually zero, it's 0.9, okay? You have to wait until, you know, 9 tenths of a second go by, and that's actually zero. But apparently, that's not even the case in football, all right? That there is a separate clock, a separate, you know, master clock that the game crew has. And when the clock goes to zero, they use absolute numbers. Apparently, the tenths of a second are built in to the clock counting down. So zero is actually zero in these football games. And they're telling you here that when they reviewed the game and the clock, that they had a different number on their review clock, that it still said one when the player initially touches the ball, which is also important because, you know, in most circumstances, it would be when the ball hits the ground. But here, the player was already an established out-of-bounds player. And so the second he touches the ball, not when the ball hits the ground, that's when the clock is supposed to stop. I mean, Will, I haven't even heard the Big Ten review yet in the like war room, you know, with all the timings and the videos. I haven't even heard it yet, but I know they released that footage, right?
0: They did, and we're going to hear that in 1 second, but the clock thing is a sticking point for me.
1: Yeah.
0: Because I think there's such a misunderstanding, and I don't even know that I'm understanding this properly. But from my research, the clock goes 3, 2, 1, and then the tenths of a second are built into that 1 to 0, and the NCAA football does not use tenths of a second. So when it hits zero, it's zero. That's it. There's no more tenths of a second to go. And I saw a picture also that showed the stadium clock that said quadruple zeros, and the broadcast camera or the broadcast clock also said triple zeros. The Big Ten releases a statement in a Halloween font for whatever weird reason that was. So I couldn't even take it seriously, saying that all of the clocks are aligned properly pregame via strobe light. I've seen that happen.
1: Except apparently the master clock, right?
0: Right. So like, I don't think there's anything malicious going on here. I genuinely don't. I don't think this is ping pong balls in the NBA draft lottery where it's like, okay. I don't think that's happening. I just think that this is literally college football. Well, it is a mess.
1: Yeah, I mean, well, that's definitely not what's happening, that there's something nefarious going on. I don't believe in any of that kind of stuff, and I certainly don't believe it when, hey, let's put a second back on the clock and let's give Michigan another chance at a Hail Mary. It's not like they had the ball on the one and let's give them another chance here. It's a Hail Mary, okay? So I do believe that they clearly saw on their clock, which for whatever reason is not synced properly with the stadium clock, still showed one on it. But like, I don't need to hear a explanation as to why they don't show the tenths of a second on the clock. Change it. Like, hockey and basketball, when the period or quarter clock gets to under a minute, we're now showing tenths of a second remaining. The clock adjusts, and instead of showing whole numbers, it shows the tenths left, and it counts down, and then there's no discrepancy. You could see if the puck crossed the line with 0.1 remaining. You could see if the ball released from the player's hand with 0.1 seconds remaining. They do it on the shot clock as well in the NBA. When the shot clock gets under 5, they then go into tenths of a second remaining, and then there's no discrepancies here. I don't know what the holdup, like, why is football dragging their feet on this? When it gets to under a minute remaining, or even if you want to do it 30 seconds, I don't know. But when you get it to under a minute remaining, you show the tenths left, and then nobody's got an issue.
0: Well, you mentioned the process. Well, here's the behind-the-scenes audio of the Big Ten going through this process.
2: Where's his left foot there?
6: Yeah, like a program.
7: So let's see here. We're taking a look here. Okay, he's jumping from out of bounds.
6: Hold on, we're still looking.
7: So when
6: still
7: 18
6: looking.
7: Is touching the football, now. Jim, do you see that?
8: Yes, it's dead when he touches the ball.
7: When 18's touching the football,
6: go back,
7: we've got 1 second
6: got
7: on the clock.
6: I'm sorry.
7: You see that?
6: I'll just keep it on because I
8: do.
6: But just hold on.
7: And we've got him.
9: Reduce the program feed.
7: Jim, are you with me?
6: Yes.
8: Can you hear me, guys?
6: Okay. Program, yeah. So embedded the clock.
7: We are going to put 1 second on the game clock.
6: Yeah.
7: And we're going to have another play from the previous spot, okay?
1: Like, this isn't complicated to me, Will. It really isn't. Like, it's frustrating that the clock in the stadium is not the same as the master clock that they had in that control room. But those guys there, they're not making it up that their clock had 1 second remaining. It clearly did. The problem is, why weren't they synced properly?
0: Yeah, why is... So, again, it's 4v1 on clocks. There's four clocks that say this. There's one that says this. That's the official one. But when you say that they're matched, they're not actually matched. It's what makes college sports right now, in particular college football, one of the best soap operas on earth, is that it is a mess. It is so much drama consistently, whether it be Lane Kiffin or whether it be this type of stuff. It's what makes it awesome. It's not clear cut.
1: It's my favorite part. There's so many storylines every single week. And the NFL obviously is king, but compared to the NFL, there's just so many storylines in college football.
0: It is interesting how NFL is king and they own the calendar 365 days a year and how they're able to do that. Yet it is black and white, very clear who gets in the playoffs, as it probably should be. Yet in college, we have these conversations about timing and who's in and what you saw, what the committee saw, who beat when, who did that matter? Like the silliest conversations that make our job the absolute best here on ESPN Radio.
1: Yeah, there's no reason ultimately. There's no reason to have the clock not show tenths of a second remaining. And I'm also curious, if this is the way that it's always worked in football, how have we not had a problem like this before? How has this never actually happened previously? You're telling me there haven't been plays at the end of a tight game where the clock hits zero right before, you know, I've seen a million times you got a team driving down the field with no timeouts left and the clock is ticking. And so they got to spike the ball in time and the clock hits zero right before he spiked the ball to stop the clock. You're telling me one of those times, the clocks, it wasn't a situation like this? Like, how is this the first time that we're dealing with a scenario like this?
0: Well, that's why the conspiracy guy in me comes out. It's like, all right, so why are we doing...
1: You know, Michigan got favoritism. That stuff's garbage. They gave them an extra Hail Mary, Will. The ball
0: was out of one. I agree. I don't think they did, but it does give...

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1: If Western Michigan was at midfield, heaving a prayer up, and that exact same set of circumstances were to have played out, that this is the way it would have gone down. I have been on the phone with several officials and several referees this morning who wanted to make sure that they articulated how much of a CYA move this is, how big of a pile of garbage that is from the Big Ten league office, and how egregious, like beyond the pale, horrifically bad, the machinations of the way that was handled last night were.
2: Zaz?
3: Look, what I'm more focused on now at this point, if we could be serious, is I got to ask the question. When did Michigan fans and alum lose their self-respect?
2: I knew this
3: you
2: was
3: won,
2: coming.
3: You won. Let's be serious here. At what point over the last few years, this is a team that won the national championship 3 seasons ago, at what point over these last 3 years did Michigan lose any sense of self-respect? You win on a Hail Mary in the Big House over a group of six conference team, okay, over Western Michigan, a game that you are favored by 28 points, you storm the field.
4: When I don't have a problem with it. They're kids. They've had a couple pops. They're hanging out with their buddies, and they win in crazy fashion in a game that went 60 minutes and 1 second for the first time in college football history. They storm the field. They have the time of their life. They're on the field of the Big House. Let the kids live.
3: I'm embarrassed that I even know people who went to Michigan. That's a disgrace.
4: That's another story.
3: 28-point favorite were storming the field. They didn't just win the championship. It's week number one. They eked out a victory over Western Michigan. And by the way, Bryce Underwood might be terrible, too. And they're storming the field.
5: We don't storm Florida.
3: I know someone
5: we don't storm
3: from Ann Arbor.
4: You don't win at Florida. You got to win the storm. That's crazy. Now, you think it's messy at Michigan. You think it's messy at Clemson, and there's questions surrounding Dabo Swinney. Have you been to Chapel Hill? Have you heard about what's going on at North Carolina right now? Well, Bill Belichick took the podium, and when that man speaks, boy, you have to listen. Michael Lombardi out. Bill Belichick answering questions, maybe. Investigation ensuing. Let's see if he survives. This is Will Kunkel and Jonathan Zaslow filling in for Matt and Myron on ESPN Radio.
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5: Back to school season means backpacks, schedules, and busy mornings. But there's one thing a lot of families forget to plan for. What happens when school germs start spreading and someone gets sick? Joining us now is Dr. Peter McCullough with some smart ways to be prepared before the school year begins. So, Doctor, back to school is exciting, but it also seems to be the time of year that families start getting sick again. Why does this season hit so many households?
6: Because people miss an opportunity, and that is to use nasal sprays and throat sprays twice a day preventively. These have been shown to reduce the common cold, flu, RSV, and other viral infections, but it has to be done twice a day on a regular basis.
5: What are some of the most common health issues that families run into once the school season does start?
6: The kids are back in school, they're coughing, they're sneezing, and they clearly spread viruses and other illnesses. 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
1: 49ers at Raiders. 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
4: 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So there's a lot of things going on right now in Chapel Hill. Mike Lombardi, the now former general manager, he resigned after an investigation was launched regarding an alleged inappropriate relationship and alleged drug use, selling of drugs on campus with UNC football program. His son, Bill Belichick's son, Steve, he's currently right now on medical leave from his position as the defensive coordinator. Belichick has been accused of using drugs, that being Steve, within the North Carolina facilities and allegedly providing drugs to at least one player. The investigation is also looking into potential inappropriate relationships between recruiting staff members and players. That's all good, right, Zaz?
5: I mean, when does UNC look around and say, is the juice worth the squeeze?
4: Yikes.
5: You know, because you can, just to make an example, LSU, all right, and all the noise and all the drama surrounding them. If the chancellor at LSU is thinking to himself, you know, is the juice worth the squeeze here? He comes across the answer of, yeah, you know what it is, because Lane Kiffin is going to, you know, get us close to, if not help us win another national championship. Yes. Yes. In fact, the juice is worth the squeeze. And then UNC, they look at what's going on here with Bill Belichick. And if they ask themselves, is the juice worth the squeeze? Is it? Because it's been nothing but embarrassment so far since Belichick got there. You know, last year, the entire season, not only was it bad football, but the story was the girlfriend, Jordan Hudson, and all the nonsense going on there. Well, okay, that whole scenario has been relatively quiet now leading up to this season, except the situation has gotten a heck of a lot more serious because the general manager who took a leave a couple of months ago now resigns because this story was about to come out where he is being accused of, he's in the middle of a story where he's being accused of inappropriate relationships and alleged drug use at the program. And by the way, Mike Lombardi's reputation is horrible. All right. Like if he wasn't employed by Bill Belichick and UNC, he's probably not working in football anymore. And then you have the son, Steve Belichick, who may not be working in football anywhere if he weren't his father's defensive coordinator, takes medical leave at the same time that Lombardi did. And now we find out he's been accused of using drugs in the facility and allegedly providing drugs to at least one player. So if we're talking about guys who are behaving in this type of fashion in the program, who are specifically the coach's guys, specifically Bill Belichick's guys, and this stuff winds up being true, especially the part about providing drugs to a player, Bill does not survive this. No chance.
4: Yeah, the investigation obviously is going to air all of this out. And winning is the best deodorant in sports. No matter what you do, no matter what you go through, you still have a chance to play and keep your job if you're able to win. The problem is they went 4-8 last year. They are now 1-0. They take on East Tennessee State this Saturday on the ACC network. So naturally, Bill was at the podium today, and he was asked about this quite a bit.
6: Morning, Bill. I understand you can't talk about the investigation, but why do you think questions are being asked by investigators about sex and drug use within the program?
7: Yeah. Talk to them.
6: You know, your GM steps down amid the investigation. Your son's on medical leave amid questions from investigators about drugs.
7: Yeah, Pat, I understand we're going to keep asking those questions. I can't speak about that.
6: Just the question then would just be, what indications do we have based on the last year and everything that's been reported that you have control of this program?
7: I think if you're around here every day, I think you'd see it.
5: It's a good line of questioning, you know, especially the last question. Did a really good job there. And I don't know that Coach Belichick has a good answer why anyone should believe that he has any kind of institutional control at this point.
8: Does he survive? Does he survive year two at UNC? Oh,
5: well, if these allegations turn out to be true, and right now it feels like certainly the ones against Lombardi are true because he resigned after stepping away. Steve Belichick has yet to resign. But if they do turn out to be true, then there's no way Belichick survives this. Absolutely none.
9: Absolutely not. I have talked to several boosters having lived in Charlotte and been around that area. And UNC is a wine and cheese crowd. They are a hoity-toity football crowd. They didn't like the Bill Belichick signing initially. They pulled all of their donations, and I mean big donations. And for the first time in two decades, the several people that I talked to stopped buying season tickets because they were so ashamed in the direction that the program was going. It will only get worse unless they are all cleared of all the wrongdoing and all the smoke is coming from no fire whatsoever, then so be it. But as of right now, that's not the case in Chapel Hill. All right, week one of the NFL season is finally here. So are people really overlooking the one team that won their last game last season? Matt and Myron, Will Kunkel, Jonathan Zaslow here on ESPN Radio.
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26: Open action in Queens. Men's side on Ash. Alexander Blocks and Francisco Cerundolo splitting the first two set. Blocks taking set 3-7-5 and a tiebreak on serve in the fourth set, 3-2. Women's side on Armstrong. Number two seed Elena Rybakina and Naomi Osaka. Rybakina cruising 6-1 in the first set, looking to reach the U.S. Open quarters for the first time in her career, as that one continues into set number two on serve, 3-2. Osaka. Labor Day baseball across the majors. Number of games have gone final. The D-backs and the Royals needing extras. It's the bottom of the 10th inning, 5-1 Arizona. After going scoreless through nine, the D-backs putting up five in the 10th inning. Geraldo Perdomo and Gabby Moreno with RBI singles there. Tigers on top of the Twins, 5-4, bottom of the 6th inning. Kevin McGonigal with a home run in that one. Twins trying to hang around in the wild card chase.
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0: headquarters of ESPN and the HD studio in Atlanta, Georgia. This is Freddie and Harry.
1: I throw the questions out there, then I sit back and I'm tasty pudding, because then the pressure's on Harry to go with the right kind of answers when it comes here.
2: Just wait a minute.
1: It's an old term.
2: What?
1: It's an old term called tasty pudding. It means you're feeling good about yourself. That's what that
3: means. How tasty.
1: Big and tasty.
3: Explain yourself.
1: Big and good. Sugar
2: what?
1: And sweet.
2: What the
1: sugar
2: hell is
1: sweet,
2: going on?
1: Sweet and tasty. That's what we're doing as far as that goes.
2: What is going on right
3: what?
2: Now?
1: I was all fine until you and Devin got in the way of the tasty pudding.
3: It's so funny. I see the twinkle in Harry's eye.
1: So do I.
3: Every time I know something about to happen.
0: This is Freddie and Harry.

0: nine innings, a complete game shutout, giving up two hits and 12 punches. Just the 10th complete game shutout in a Major League Baseball this season. And Kyle Schwarber, that man hits a dongs when it matters most, his 43rd of this season. Will Kunkel here, Jonathan Zaslow there, filling in for Freddie and Harry on Freddie and Harry on ESPN Radio, the ESPN app, Sirius XM, Channel 80, and you can listen as well on TuneIn, presented by Progressive Insurance. So, Zaz, I ask you, where do the Phillies sit in regards to the National League rankings right now?
1: Yeah, so the National League, especially compared to the American League, has the real heavy hitters, right? And you look at a team like Philadelphia, man, if they were in the American League, they'd be sitting so pretty, you know? And instead, they're sitting four games back of the NL East lead behind the Atlanta Braves. I think what it shows you is, look, you got probably, you have at least three, I'll make the case for a fourth, you know, team that can win the National League, Atlanta, Philadelphia, the Dodgers, Milwaukee, of course. I also think Chicago, so maybe five contenders there in the National League that I would think can win the World Series. When you look at the American League, and it's, all right, you got a couple teams there in the AL East, and I don't know if anyone is any good outside of them in the entire American League. So it's a real roundabout way of saying that the National League is a superior league this year. And yeah, the Phillies are absolutely in this thing, you know, and I think what's most interesting is if the Dodgers wind up having to be the team. Now, right now, they have the second best record in the National League, but they're only a game up on Atlanta, who leads the NL East. If Atlanta winds up surpassing the Dodgers at any point here before the end of the season, and the Dodgers have to play in the wild card round, that makes things super interesting. Like, that right there is what baseball fans, unless you're a Dodger fan, that's what baseball fans should be rooting for, having to see the Dodgers.
0: We think that, you know, through seven games, they're going to prove to be the best team, as they have for the last two seasons in a row. It's the Dodgers World Series to lose, at least on the betting markets and at least in our minds in public perception. And I don't think that's necessarily great for baseball to have a foregone conclusion ahead of us. But I do think that if they get in a short series, then it's like, oh, this could be super fun. But if you're betting, are you going to take the Dodgers or are you going to take the Rams to win their respective leagues? Who's the better favorite in your mind?
1: Oh, that's a good question. All right, so which LA team is more likely to win it all? We're not giving the Chargers any respect, I guess, right? We're going Rams. It's got to be the Rams. All right, so Rams or Dodgers?
0: Wash over you.
1: See, Will, when I keep repeating the question, it gives me more time to think. That's a trick right there. That's a radio trick. I'll do it again. Which Los Angeles team is more likely to win it all, Rams or Dodgers? I think the answer is Dodgers. I do. I think the answer is Dodgers because I think the Dodgers are better. I think the Dodgers at their peak is better than, there's more of a gap between them and the other teams than the Rams at their peak and the gap between them and the other teams, if I'm explaining that properly. I mean, heck, you know, the Super Bowl champion came from their division last year, okay? And it's been a while since the Rams have won the Super Bowl. It's been very, very recent since the Dodgers have won the World Series. So I think when both these teams are at their best, there is a larger gap between the next team when it comes to the Dodgers as opposed to the Rams.
0: You mentioned the Seahawks. Let's get into the main thing for the Fighting Sam Darnolds.
2: The main thing with Freddie and Harry.
0: You know, the main thing is brought to you by hands-free Skechers slip-ins AeroBust, high-performance running shoes that cut through the wind. I mean, is it possible? Is it possible that a defending Super Bowl champion is somehow going underlooked and they're a sneaky type of pick coming into the season to win the Super Bowl or at least even have a good year? Like, why and how is this even happening for Seattle right now? And they're on Hard Knocks.
1: Because they're not flashy. Yeah. Like, they're not, I don't want to say they're not exciting, okay? Because they have one of the most exciting players in the league in Jaxon Smith-Njigba, all right? So I don't want to say they're not exciting. But I don't think they're flashy. And certainly, you know, the attention a team gets most of the time comes from who's the quarterback? What does the quarterback look like? And while Sam Darnold, is now a Super Bowl champion. Sam Darnold is still not a high profile, if you will, quarterback. I don't know if he's ever going to be a high profile quarterback, because a lot of times, you know, players in whatever sport, they wind up essentially getting pigeonholed into, all right, you're this kind of guy, or you're this kind of guy, or you're this kind of player. And I think we're going to have a hard time, unless he continues to win the most he could possibly win, that being Super Bowls, I think we're going to have a hard time ever putting Sam Darnold in that top tier of quarterbacks. And so I think that plays a little bit of a role as to why Seattle gets overlooked.
3: And we are also in fantasy land and fantasy time right now where, oh my gosh, Puka Nacua, Kieran Williams, Matthew Stafford, Devontae, and if you want to pick a defense, you can go Miles Garrett and Aaron Donald. That might be the greatest defense we've ever seen in the NFL. And all the highlight and all the Hollywood and everything that the Rams are bringing right now, they're getting all the attention. Meanwhile, the Seahawks are just like, nah, it's cool. We're just going to play football. And then you have on the other side, their opponents starting this season on Thursday night football. We have Seahawks, or is it Wednesday night football with those two? Patriots and Seahawks. Patriots are in the Super Bowl last year, and the biggest thing I'm looking at this season is, was that a for real Super Bowl team, or is that a team that took advantage of a historically easy schedule, got into the playoffs, took advantage of all the turnovers from CJ Stroud, and like, all right, I think they missed the playoffs this year, and they are going to be exposed.
1: I think they missed the playoffs too. I do. I think the Patriots missed the playoffs also.

0: I think they took advantage. I mean, you look at the teams that were in the AFC playoff last year. You had no Baltimore. You had no Cincinnati. You had no Kansas City. Like, those are big dogs right there, especially when we're talking about, I understand the Bengals having, you know, been that team for a few years now, but we're talking about a big-time quarterback in Joe Burrow, and if Burrow was healthy all of last season, pretty sure they would have wound up being a playoff team. But no Kansas City, you don't have to worry about Mahomes in the playoffs, no Lamar Jackson, you didn't have to worry about Baltimore in the playoffs, and then you had Buffalo last year, who, of course, winds up short-circuiting, and they wind up not doing anything. You know, the Bills, they don't even get out of the divisional round, okay, because the Broncos beat them, and the number one seed, Denver, who you beat to get to the Super Bowl, they didn't have their quarterback. So New England, they took advantage. Do we got to do? All right, they did a good job. They took advantage of a lot of, you know, pieces really falling into place for them. I don't see that being the case this year.
1: Yeah, and they also took advantage of being able to play a last place schedule last year because they were so bad the previous year, finishing 4-13 on the season. Well, last year, they obviously go to the Super Bowl, and now after going 14-3, they have to play a first place schedule. So they got to play the first place team in every division that they cross paths with, which makes it that much more difficult, and you have to be on your game that much more often. In college football, the discrepancy of the easiest schedule to the hardest schedule is huge. It's crazy that we even allow it. In the NFL, it's nominal. It is so small that it's not even really worth the discussion, except for last year. Last year was historically easy for the Patriots. Not easy is the situation that the Rams and 49ers are in, is that I don't, like, is Australia far enough for these guys to play? They got to go 8,000 miles, and the gamesmanship and the strategy started a week ago in regards to how these teams are handling travel. Rams, I don't believe, are even in Australia yet.
0: No.
1: 49ers have bought property. They've been there for a week.
0: Yeah, the Niners left almost a week ago. They're practicing over there. They are adjusting their bodies to the time over there. Australia and Melbourne, they're 13 hours ahead of us. So right now, they're in the future, okay? No spoilers. If someone from Melbourne is listening right now, I don't want any spoilers, all right? They are ahead of us. They are in the future. And that's where the 49ers are. The Rams, they're not going to get there until the day before. And from my understanding, I think that means, because I think it's the only way you could possibly pull this off, I think it means that they're keeping West Coast time. You can't arrive there the day, because it's a morning game in Melbourne, Australia. I think kickoff, if kickoff is 7:30 Eastern time, what are we talking about? Or 8:30 Eastern time, so somewhere in the range of, it's like 10 a.m., 10:30 a.m. maybe, somewhere around those lines that the game is starting in Melbourne, Australia. It's a morning game. That's incredibly unusual. And so I think the Rams are keeping West Coast time. I think they're keeping local time, which you would say, all right, they kind of have to if they're only arriving the day before. So it's really unique that they're going about it that way.
1: It is 7:12 in the morning of Tuesday right now in Sydney, Australia. I think this
0: is... Okay, so 14 hours ahead. Okay.
1: It's insane what the Rams are doing. I don't understand it. Anyone that has traveled, anyone that has skipped several time zones, know that it is wonky. It throws everything out in your body. And for a group of men that are so meticulous about what they put in their body, how they get their sleep, and how they go about rejuvenating after a week's game, I can't believe that this is what the Rams are doing. It doesn't make sense.
0: Okay, so here it is. Well, look, if the game is it's an 8:30 p.m. Eastern time kickoff, which means it's 10:30 a.m. in Melbourne, Australia. That's nutty. So yeah, I think the Rams, they're keeping West Coast time,
1: you can't adjust. Like, there's no adjustment in that short period of time. When I covered the Panthers and they played the Buccaneers in London, I went over for that game. It was a quick, I think, 48, 72 hour type trip, and it was a blast, but it was also horrible. Like, 72 hours, you couldn't adapt, you couldn't adjust, you're moving, or you're going all over the place, and they have obligations that they have to do on behalf of their team and the NFL as well. It makes no sense to me that you think you're going to just puddle jump over to Australia 14 hours later and play an NFL game. I don't get it. And they might win this game. I might be proven
0: if they keep
1: right
0: their clock. If they keep their internal clock, then it could work.
1: I don't think you can.
0: It's a 5:30 local start time for them. 5:30 p.m. local start time if they're keeping their clock.
1: Father time always wins, and Earth time always wins. Like it, you can't defeat
0: it. It's really unique. I'm really interested to see how it works out. Like I remember, you know, during COVID when the UFC was doing their fights out in Saudi because it was the only place where they were able to, you know, skirt all the COVID rules. And the fights were in the morning, like really early in the morning, like 6:30 a.m. local time. And the fighters used to keep their regular time because who the heck can fight at 6:30 in the morning, you know? And that's kind of like what the Rams, I believe, are trying to accomplish here, that they're going to keep their regular time because I mean, think about it. You're playing at 9:30 or 10:30 in the morning, and that seems kind of nutty.
1: Oh, and by the way, this is a division game. This is a pretty big game for both teams, Rams and 49ers. How do you see this game playing out? Because all of the conversation is about the Rams. All the conversation is about Aaron Donald, and we still don't have an answer on what his snap count's going to be. I think this is a perfect time for the 49ers, who might be and probably are a lesser team than the Rams, to catch the Rams. Week one, Aaron Donald may or may not be ready, and you throw in the Sydney thing, and you might be able to sneak one away from them.
0: I don't like this type of game starting off the season, one. And I don't like this game starting off the season in Australia, too. And that's because this division in particular, I can say it's about any division, but having a division game week one and a division game week one overseas, these division games, you only play twice. And these division games are so huge, especially in that division, the NFC West, where all three of those teams, Seahawks, Rams, 49ers, all three of those teams made the playoffs last year, and which is rare to have three teams in one division. And it's why I don't believe that all three are going to make the playoffs this year, because how unlikely is that not just three teams in the division making the playoffs, but 2 years in a row, three teams in the same division making the playoffs. So I think it's pretty unlikely that happens again. And we're talking about a divisional game in week one, also overseas, where these games are so huge, and the way teams treat preseason now, you have to get some of the rust off the first few weeks. I love the division games at the end of the season. Last week of the season, this is for the division, or this is for a wild card spot. I love that. But at the very start of the season, you need a couple weeks to really get things going. And obviously, like, there's no cupcakes in the NFL, but I would rather play out of division games. I'd probably even rather play out of conference games to start the NFL season, not interdivision games.
1: And then there's a conversation to be had about player safety, because we have this conversation all the time. And I don't know that putting guys over in Australia to play a football game where Keon White of the 49ers feels like he needs to, quote, OD on a melatonin. I believe he said he was going to have 5 melatonin and then take a nap and then wake up. And if he has to, he's going to have 5 more melatonin. I don't know if you can OD on it, but I'm certainly going to find out. Like, I don't know that.
0: You
1: got to
0: get that organic melatonin. You got to get the organic kind.
1: I don't know that this is the right thing to do. I don't know that this obviously then leads into the conversation of are we ever going to see a team that lives overseas? I don't think single team.
0: The only way
1: to do it is a divisional, like have a whole division over there. But it just shows how hard this is to do. And, you know, I have this conversation with friends all the time. Like, we've gone backwards in one thing in life, and it's air travel. It takes longer to get A to B than ever before because of traffic, because of TSA, and we no longer have the Concorde. If they had the Concorde, maybe it's possible. That's probably a different conversation, but I don't love this from a player safety standpoint either.
0: Yeah, I don't love the international games. And it's not about being xenophobic, all right? But I don't like the international games because, you know, we get the big-time soccer matches here every now and then, especially here in Miami at Hard Rock Stadium. Get soccer matches here all the time from Premier League. But they're not regular season games. They're friendlies. We're getting you want to play NFL preseason games? You want to play our version of friendlies overseas? Have at it. But there are no Premier League regular season games that are being played here. Bundesliga, La Liga, Serie A. I can name all the leagues for you. I'll be here forever, all right? Well, then we're not playing the regular season games here. Why are we playing the regular season games over there? I don't like it.
1: Well, because have you seen Roger Goodell's new contract? It is all incentive laden. So bigger the money, bigger the eyeballs, the bigger contract he gets. Like, this is all about Roger Goodell and being how good of a commissioner he is in regards to maintaining status quo and continuing to grow the league at the same time and keep the drama out. Unlike what Kathy Engelbert was unable to do with the WNBA. Like, Roger keeps a steady ship, keeps on growing, he gets more money.
0: I'll tell you, it's going to make me crazy they take the Super Bowl out of the states at one point.
1: That cannot happen. I'm not big in government intervention, but yeah, Congress better get involved if they remove that out of the states.
0: Yeah,
1: it's already a corporate event. It's already, like, too bad it kind of is what it is from a standpoint of, you know, you don't get that home crowd. That's why I love the home field advantage for the college football playoffs. I love that. But you take this out of the states, like, we're going to have a serious complication.
0: The Super Bowl, Will, it's bad enough that WrestleMania is in Saudi Arabia next year. All right? You think I also need the Super Bowl overseas? Come on.
1: It cannot happen. I agree entirely. And then there's a team out there right now that just felt the need to name a starting quarterback after a one-man competition. The Falcons have their man. This is Will Kunkel and Jonathan Zaslow filling in for Freddie and Harry on ESPN Radio.
2: This is Rich Eisen. Coming up on Tuesday, the NFL season is finally here. 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So does Falcons running back Bijan Robinson. 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
15: Back to school season means backpacks, schedules, and busy mornings. But there's one thing a lot of families forget to plan for. What happens when school germs start spreading and someone gets sick? Joining us now is Dr. Peter McCullough with some smart ways to be prepared before the school year begins. So, Doctor, back to school is exciting, but it also seems to be the time of year that families start getting sick again. Why does this season hit so many households?
16: Because people miss an opportunity, and that is to use nasal sprays and throat sprays twice a day preventively. 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
15: What are some of the most common health issues that families run into once the school season does start?
16: The kids are back in school, they're coughing, they're sneezing, and they clearly spread viruses and other illnesses. 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
24: Toluca, U.S. Open action in Queens. Men's side on Ash. Alexander Bloxton, Francisco Cerundolo splitting the first two sets. Blocks taking set 3-7-5 and a tiebreak of 6-5 in the fourth set. Game away from taking the match. Women's side on Armstrong, number two seed. Elena Rybakina rolls against Naomi Osaka. Straight set 6-1, 6-4. Rybakina reaching the U.S. Open quarters for the first time in her career. Labor Day baseball across the majors. The Tigers and the Twins in the top of the eighth inning. Detroit leading 5-4. Kevin McGonigal and Riley Green going deep for Detroit. The Nationals and Padres just underway in San Diego. Scoreless bottom one. The only two games in progress right now. NFL, the Giants are releasing wide receiver Darius Slayton. Was the longest tenured member of the team. Had fallen down the depth chart. Slayton was in the second year of a three-year, $30 million contract in New York.
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27: Number two, pencils down. The test is over, and the Falcons have finally named their starting quarterback. It's Tua. Tua's the man in Atlanta, and I'm not sure that he beat out Michael Penix Jr. as much as Michael Penix Jr. was not able to get ready for week one against the Steelers. So Tua will get the nod. Cooper Rush will be the backup. Will Kunkel here. Jonathan Zaslow there down in Miami. Freddie and Harry we're filling in for on Labor Day. ESPN Radio, the ESPN app, Sirius XM, Channel 80. And you can also listen in on TuneIn presented by Progressive Insurance. Let's go down to Atlanta. Brandon Leake, co-host of The Locker Room on 680 The Fan in Atlanta. Brandon, make some sense of this for me. Is anyone happy with Tua being the starter, or is this just because Penix ain't ready?
0: Well, I'm sure the Tagovailoa family is very excited about the news everybody got today. I was going to ask you guys how they cover this decision, because it is a complete unknown what took so long to get here. I guess the obvious answer is that Michael Penix Jr. mentally and or physically just isn't ready to go. And since he's not, it was a last ditch opportunity to see what they could get out of Tua in the preseason. And ultimately, I don't know if it's a situation where he won the job. It was that Michael Penix Jr. could not win the job due to whatever his health status is.
27: Well, here's the man who made the decision, Kevin Stefanski.
1: Report, Tua will start. Cooper Rush will be the backup. Mike Penix will be inactive. Really, really proud of those guys. And I told them this morning, I think those guys have worked like crazy all offseason, and they've pushed each other and they've supported each other. And that's what we'll do for Tua. We'll continue to support him and understand that this is a collective group that is constantly looking to help each other. So I really enjoy that group, proud of them for what they've done, what they've been able to accomplish, and continue to obviously move forward and help our football team this week versus a very good opponent.
2: Home team, what did you make of Stefanski making it clear that Tua is the starter? Tua's not our starter. He's the starter for week one.
0: I think the biggest part, Zaz, was that Michael Penix Jr. is inactive. He's not even able to be QB2 in case something happens to QB1, Tua Tagovailoa. So that was the more brow-raising comment for me, is that Cooper Rush is in condition and preparation to play in an NFL game week one, and Michael Penix Jr. is not. So what I heard is they exhausted all avenues for Michael Penix Jr. to get himself ready both physically and mentally. They declared him active the final week of the preseason. He didn't play in that final game. All we keep hearing is 11-on-11, which is basically practicing with all of your teammates, and he's been cleared to do that. We don't know how things have been distributed as far as Michael Penix Jr.'s throws to his teammates in practice, but the bottom line is Michael Penix Jr. is not active and is not healthy enough or mentally ready enough to get ready for week one in Pittsburgh. And that is the biggest storyline, not that he's not necessarily the starter.
27: So when do we see him? When does Penix come back? Because when he spoke in the locker room today, he said, I'm not 100%. I want to be 100%. Well, dude, no one's 100% in the NFL. So when do we see him?
0: Well, it's not when Tua gets hurt. That could be Sunday in Pittsburgh, and Cooper Rush takes over. It is so mind-boggling why it has been kept so closely to the vest. Look, he got hurt week 10 last year. If they had just come out and said, look, we're not going to know anything until week 10 this year, that would be a full calendar year of recovery from the injury, and I don't think anybody would belabor the Falcons for making sure that a guy who has now three knee injuries, they look at every single way to get him out on the field, and that would be the timeline. He keeps saying he was physically ready. He said that the doctors cleared him. He was 100% ready to go. His coach said he was ready for 11-on-11 drills. So I don't know what it takes. It's clearly not something that happens with Tua. It's 100% whatever happens with Michael Penix Jr. on his comfortability level with his body.
2: Let's take any possible injury out of the equation, home team. Whether or not the Falcons are playing well this weekend against Pittsburgh, does Tua get all four quarters, or is it a situation where if they're not moving the football, we might see Cooper Rush this weekend?
0: I would assume that Kevin Stefanski, this being his first game, he's going to play like he would play if Tua had been here for 2 years. He's going to try to win the football game. If his quarterback gets in trouble, he's going to try to lean on other aspects of the team to help out. I don't think you just bench Tua if he gets off to a bad start, because you're already now dealing with a guy who probably doesn't feel the most confident because he wasn't named starter until the week of the season. And so if you bench him because he's playing poorly, I don't know if that speaks well for week two, three, six, if you need him again to go back in and, you know, probably will try to win the game. Now, if he's absolutely awful, if the offense is stagnant and not going anywhere, Cooper Rush is a guy who has filled in and played and won games at the backup position in the NFL, and that's a viable backup. But I would like to think, as of right now, because they don't know when Michael Penix Jr. is coming back, they have to go with these two quarterbacks, and it's a delicate situation if you're going to bench a quarterback in the first game because he's not playing well and maybe take his confidence away from him the rest of the way.
27: That's Hometown Brandon Lake, co-host of The Locker Room on 680 The Fan in Atlanta. Will Kunkel and Jonathan Zaslow filling in on Freddie and Harry. What about on the defensive side of the ball? There's a bit of drama going on as well as James Pierce. He faces a possible multiple-game NFL suspension after a February arrest. Jalen Walker out for the season with a knee injury. What kind of production are they going to get on that side of the ball?
0: Another big wait and see. This is a team that, for a decade and change, has been looking for sacks. They cannot find sacks. And what do they do last year? They generate the most sacks in franchise history with 57. Switch out regimes, bring in Kevin Stefanski, and 37 of those 57 sacks are gone now with roster turnover. Oh, by the way, the guy who led you in sacks, James Pierce Jr., is out for 8 games due to suspension because of off-field situations that dealt with the legal system. And then a guy who was highly favored to be one of your big sack masters this year, Jalen Walker, blew out his knee earlier in the preseason, and so he's gone. So there's a lot of unknown. They're going to have to lean on veterans. Za'Darius Smith was brought in towards the end of training camp. They're going to have to lean in on some of their veterans that they brought in on the defensive line. They do have veterans at every single level of the defense. When you get to the back end, it's Jesse Bates the third. And so you do have some veterans smattered along with a lot of guys that have one-year contracts and some rookies. But it is a big coin toss. Wait and see. And if the offense is not good because of the quarterback situation, that's even more pressure and maybe more snaps on the field for the Falcons defense.
27: That's Brandon Lake, a.k.a. Hometown, co-host of The Locker Room on 680 The Fan in Atlanta. Thanks, Hometown.
0: Anytime.
27: So, Zaz, the NFC South is one of the, if not the most competitive division in all football. I didn't say it's good. I'm just saying it's most competitive. Panthers, Buccaneers, Falcons both go 8-9 last year. Saints likely going to be better 6-11. Who's the favorite to win the division this year?
2: Yeah, it's a brutal division. And they all have... they all have games this weekend where they're underdogs. You know, the Panthers, they're hosting the Bears this weekend. The Falcons, they're at the Steelers. The Saints are at the Lions. And the Buccaneers are at the Bengals. So all four of them are playing very tough games. I like the Saints to win the division. I do. And that's not you mentioned the division winner last year, and you had all three of those teams tied with 8 wins. It's not like the Saints, you know, finished 6-7 games behind them. They were 2 games back. They won 6. All right. So they're right there with those teams. I think the Saints second year, Kellen Moore at the helm, Tyler Shock second year, who had a really nice final half of last season. I think New Orleans is going to be an improved team. I don't think they have to improve all that much to win that division. I like the Saints to win the NFC South.
27: Yeah, I mean, I think the Saints are one of those, like, popular teams. One, Tyler Shuck was named the starter. He obviously lost week one against the Rams. But once he got things going, he won 5 out of his last 8 yeah. games. And they played some good football, and they were exciting to watch. They obviously got a whole bunch of headlines. I like the Buccaneers. They've been there. They've done that. They've got a whole bunch of veterans. And Baker Mayfield is... got to be the best quarterback in that division by a pretty significantly wide margin. And he's in a contract year and he's betting on himself. So I like the Buccaneers, and it's one of those, man, just don't finish last and you're going to be in it till the end. A fun division to watch because it's so competitive. What do you think is the best division in football?
2: Okay. So best division in football, you have to weigh what you value more. Mm-hmm. Like, the most top-heavy division in football is the NFC West, but the fourth team there, Arizona, is going to be terrible. So do you value it more being those three teams, Seattle, San Francisco, Los Angeles Rams, do you value that more when you compare it to what overall is probably the best division in football, and that being the NFC North, where you could probably make a case for all four of those teams to win the division? And we're not talking about making a case for all four of those teams to win the division the way that you can the NFC South. No, these are all teams that you could say probably should all win double figures, all right, between Detroit, Minnesota, Green Bay, and I'm leaving one out here off the top of my head, Chicago.
27: Chicago.
2: So overall, yeah, I think the NFC North is the best. But if you want to do it, say, based on, like, power rankings, the three of the four teams that are in the NFC West are probably maybe not San Francisco, but those three teams are – you know, hold significant weight compared to the four in the NFC North.
27: You're a man that has emotions and strong feelings, Zaz. Do you like the idea of the NFL allowing an under 500 team in, even though they're a division winner? Or do you think that we need to change this thing up to avoid that?
2: It doesn't bother me. It's not terribly common. Like, it happens once in a while, you know, and yeah, it's happened recently in the NFC South. I don't think it's a big deal. You know, do you want to make a change around playoff game? Do you want to make a change like that? Again, it doesn't bother me.

0: Now the greatest aspect of college football, the regular season, is now so devalued. That's a different conversation for a different day. But to back up your point about the best division and worst division, the NFC North was the only team last year where every single team had a positive point differential. The NFC South was the only division where every single team had a negative point differential. I don't think that necessarily changes this year. Should be fun to watch. But there are certain teams that are primed for a bounce back season. I have an unbelievable pick that I think everybody is picking so far. I can't wait to get your pick on that one. It's Will Kunkel and Jonathan Zaslow filling in for Freddie and Harry on ESPN Radio.
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12: You know, since 1990, at least four teams have made the playoffs after missing the playoffs the five the previous year in the NFL. Last year, it was six teams. So who makes the bounce back this season? Freddie and Harry presented by Progressive Insurance. It's Jonathan Zaslow and Will Kunkel filling in today here on ESPN Radio. Happy Labor Day. ESPN app, SiriusXM on Channel 80. Tune in as well. You guys can also call in. 888-SAY-ESPN, 888-729-3776. I think there's a lot of competition for this answer, Zaz. I think there's some legitimate ones because we actually do see that turnover from year to year. The Ravens got destroyed injury-wise last year. They got a new voice in the building as well with John Harbaugh now in New York. I like them, and I also like the Cincinnati Bengals because they're one of those teams that are so dominant on one side of the ball, that being offense, and you have Joe Burrow back healthy. And then defensively, all they got to do is just not be horrendous. And then they can take that next step as well. So I like the Ravens and the Bengals to take that next step and get into the playoffs this year.
13: Look, I pick the Bengals every year. I have the Bengals again as a playoff team. I'm always picking. I'm not picking Bengals to win the Super Bowl. Although, I think one year, a few years ago, I did pick them to go to the Super Bowl. But I'm not picking them to go to the Super Bowl. I always pick them as a playoff team. So I'm with you that the Bengals bounce back. I think they would have been a playoff team last year if Joe Burrow were healthy the entire season. It really seems that, you know, three of his, what, six seasons in the NFL, he misses half the season or most of the season. So that's certainly not a given. But I'm with you on the Bengals. For me, the Ravens are, jury's out. I gotta see something, alright? Because now Lamar Jackson, he's gonna be 30 years old this season, alright? Have we seen the best football of Lamar Jackson's career already? I don't know. You got a new head coach there, first

0: time new head coach for, first time having a new head coach for Lamar Jackson. I got to see what the Ravens look like. I'm not ready to say the Ravens are going to bounce back. I will tell you, I like the Cowboys bouncing back. I like the Cowboys bouncing back. Matter of fact, I think the NFC East overall is going to be a very competitive division, okay? I'm not 100% sure about the Commanders, but I do think the Commanders will be better than last year. This is a major year for Jaden Daniels, but the Eagles, you know, they won the division back-to-back years. That never happens in the NFC East, all right? So do I think they're going to win it for a third year in a row? I don't know. Like, history would tell you that's not going to be the case. I think the Giants are going to be a competitive team. Do I think the Giants are going to win the division? No. I don't think you could say that, all right? But I think the Giants are in the hunt. I think the Giants are going to be in the hunt graphic, all right, for most of the year.
1: When the hunt graphic includes anybody and everybody that can live, breathe, and talk.
0: Tell you what, I don't think it include the Giants last year. I think this year the Giants will be in the hunt graphic, okay? I think they're going to be a competitive team this year. They got a real head coach, second-year Jackson Dart, and they got some weapons over there, all right? Malik Nabers, he'll be back and ready to go, hopefully, for this weekend. I think the Giants are going to be a much-improved team and compete for a wild-card spot. But the Cowboys, similar to what you just said about the Bengals, Cowboys offense is going to be awesome. There's no way around it, all right? Dak Prescott is always up there as far as league-leading in yards. He's going to throw a ton of touchdowns. That Cowboy offense has a ton of weapons. They're going to score a ton of points. If the defense can just be average, just average, the Cowboys are going to be a very good team. I think the Cowboys are a major bounce-back candidate.
2: I am so out on the Giants. I don't believe in Jackson Dart. I don't like the way he plays in regards to not taking care of his body and his refusal to do so and being stubborn and saying, nah, this is who I am. Like, dude, it don't matter. This is the NFL. You need to protect yourself. I also just don't think it's a very good roster, and I don't like the way that Jackson Dart plays off schedule. I don't think that's how John Harbaugh is going to let him and want him to play. I don't like the Giants to bounce back. There is one more team that everybody has not mentioned that I do not think will be back, and that's the Chiefs. The Chiefs, I'm out on the Chiefs.
0: I'm worried about the Chiefs, too.
2: I don't think they have a good roster. Patrick Mahomes back, and yes, he's Superman, and when he's healthy, he might be the best quarterback in the NFL over the last 5 years. But I just don't think that they have the bodies and the Jimmys and the Joes to get the job done.
0: I'm worried about the Chiefs, too. I would have figured that the Chiefs would have done a little bit more as far as helping Patrick Mahomes this year in what's likely going to look like a recovery year. Now, yes, they helped Patrick Mahomes in the sense of bringing in Kenneth Walker III, but I meant in the sense of giving him more options at wide receiver. Travis Kelce, I think the days are so numbered for Travis Kelce. I don't expect very much out of him at all this year. I think once you start thinking about retirement, which was the case 2 years ago, it might be time to hang it up. And again, that was 2 years ago. I don't expect very much from Kelce. I think their identity is going to be significantly different this year offensively. I think Kenneth Walker is going to put up huge numbers because I think he's going to be the top guy on their offense. That doesn't mean that in a year from now, once Patrick Mahomes is a year plus removed from the injury, that he's not going to get back to looking more and more like the Patrick Mahomes of old. I don't know if we're going to see that this season out of him.
2: So you like Cowboys. We don't like Chiefs. We both like Bengals. And so does
0: I'm not in on the Ravens.
2: Yeah, guys, you're out on Ravens. Joe Burrow, shockingly, in on Bengals.
0: Yes.
3: And I just want to win this year. No, the rest will take care of itself. We'll break a bunch of records eventually, but I think we're going to have a really good team that has a chance to win every game that we step foot on the field for. And I don't know about you, but I could really feel it in my bones, in my soul, in OTAs this year, different from years past.
4: Yeah.
3: Where, you know, we brought in a lot of the right guys, a lot of the right people with the right mindset to go and chase this goal of winning a Super Bowl and winning as many games as we can and being the best possible team that we can. I felt it from our D-line. I felt it from our defense. You know, our offense has the same guys as years past. So, you know, we felt that for the last couple of years as good as we've been. But, you know, these veteran guys that we've brought in on defense to be able to help our younger guys.
2: That was Joe Burrow on the Chasing Number One podcast on Overtime, by the way, Zaz.
0: They've got a good chance to get off to a good start too, Cincinnati. They're a team who routinely gets off to very poor starts. Like, that's been Zach Taylor's thing. They get off to very, very poor starts. They have a chance to get off to a good start here. They open this weekend against Tampa Bay, then they go on the road to Houston, and then they're at Pittsburgh. Like, if I'm the Bengals and I think I'm a playoff team this year, I really look

0: those three games, I say I have to start 3-0. I really do.
1: Oh, you know?
0: I do.
1: Man, I don't. You want to talk about matchup problems? What the Houston defensive line is going to give the Cincinnati Bengals, who historically can't protect Joe?
0: I understand.
1: Watch out.
0: I understand. Texans, great defensive team, but I don't trust C.J. Stroud. If I'm the Bengals, I feel like I outscore them. The Steeler game, I'm obviously not afraid of, you know, if I'm Cincinnati. And the first game of the season, you know, you're at home against the Buccaneers. You feel good about that. If I'm the Bengals, I feel like I got to open the season 3-0.
1: I think they could be 0-3. I think you're at home against Tampa. Okay? I think they should win that game.
0: You just said you have them as a bounce-back team.
1: I know this is crazy.
0: They're not going to win games.
1: They're going to get super hot down the stretch. It's going to be fun to watch, Zaz.
0: It's always the case with the Bengals. They start 0-2 with Zach Taylor, and then they're always in the hunt graphic, and they miss out on the playoffs by a game because of their slow starts.
1: Yeah, they got a stretch in November where it's Tennessee, Atlanta, Pittsburgh, Washington, New Orleans, Cleveland, Kansas City, Carolina, Indianapolis.
0: That's pretty good.
1: A lot of wins in there, so they don't have to get off to a hot start. This is Freddie and Harry, Will Kunkel, and Jonathan Zaslow filling in. We'll give our biggest takeaway from week one of the college football season coming up next.
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1: 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Welcome into another edition of Buckeye Roundtable, coming off of Ohio State's 56-3 win over Ball State as they get set for a huge matchup this Saturday down at Texas. 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Happy Labor Day.
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18: The best labor outside of a maternity ward, Skip.
1: Coach Ryan Day will join us later this hour. Paul, while perfection is always a goal, it is not realistic, really, with anything. But Ohio State was still really good in a lot of areas on Saturday. What stood out to you as maybe the highlight for the good and maybe some things they'll be looking to clean up for this week?
18: You know, the good was just how it seemed that Julian Sand was in such sync with not only just Jeremiah Smith, but all of the receivers. We saw how efficient he was last year, best in the nation. And that seemed to be just kind of what clicked. If there was something that was not good, it was maybe that it took a half of the running the game to get it going. But when it did, boy, did it explode.
1: Jim, same with you. I kind of know which way you're going to lean here.
17: Well, I think the good, obviously, to see Jeremiah Smith have the afternoon that he had. Julian Sane, after missing his first two passes, completed, what, 8-9 in a row, end up only missing 421 of 25 in that ball game. 3 touchdowns, got his first career rushing touchdown. And I thought our pass defense was really good. Now, not that we thought that Luster was going to challenge him that way, but still, you got to be able to defend guys. And, you know, after losing so many guys on that defense, I thought that was pretty sound. And then obviously, you know, the rushing attack there in that first half, you know, not being able to pound the ball. And, you know, you just kind of, after watching the film of it, there's some technique issues that they got to get worked out across the board. And, you know, they got that first game underneath their belt. They'll get a chance to review that film, understand it, and then got to have to make corrections, you know, whether it's the players, you know, playing better, using better technique at their positions, or, you know, getting somebody else in there. That's always an option for these coaches. And, the coaches saw it too, because they made changes, you know, on the second or the third drive. You know, they moved Austin Sarvelt over to right tackle. So I think they all understand what they need to do, but you have to go do it. And the challenge, obviously, this week will be much different.
1: Yeah, I was going to ask you that next, Jim. As a player, how much are you able to enjoy Saturday before turning the page to such a huge game coming up this week?
17: I thought Coach said he gave him, 15 minutes to enjoy that victory. You know, when you leave the locker room, it's all Texas. And, you know, that's got to be the case. And, you know, the first game, it's always tough because there's never really a good film of your opponent. Now at least they have one that they can watch on Texas, see what they did against Texas State, get an idea of the personnel, how they like to shift, how they like to move. You know, and if you're watching, you know, what Ball State did, they did a lot of slant and angling, and that's basically taking a defensive lineman. A slant goes to the strong side of the field. An angle, you know, you angle towards the boundary. So they were some movement. And, you know, you got to think that they watched Indiana. They watched Miami. They were moving around guys on that defensive front. They gave Ohio State problems. So Ball State did that. So you got to expect Texas is going to do that. But at least now you got a game you can study an opponent.
1: Paul, we heard from your counterpart, Craig Way, from the Longhorn Network on our season kickoff show a couple of weeks ago. Pretty easy to get the sense that they've been pointing to this game, having dropped the last two matchups against Ohio State down in Austin, that they're waiting for Ohio State.
18: Well, and the other part of it, Skip, is the fact that, you know, they lost that opener last year. You could argue that it probably is a loss that kept them, maybe the, as well as the one to Florida, out of the playoffs. So, and Steve Sarkisian's been very vocal about embracing scheduling these kind of games. Will that continue? Who knows? But that's probably a lot of the layers as to why this is so big for them.
1: Saturday, Ohio State is at Texas. We'll be on the air with the AEP Energy Buckeye pregame show from Austin beginning at 6 p.m. Busy night ahead. Again, Coach Ryan Day will join us in about 30 minutes. Up next, our 60-second timeout. That's 60 seconds, not like 61 like you might see in certain stadiums.
18: Sorry.
1: That is next. Tonight's Buckeye Roundtable show continues.
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18: Got to breeze through here this evening, fellas. Quarterback Julian Sand, 21 of 25, 320, three touchdowns. Also ran for a touchdown. How impressive was his day, and how important was that touchdown run, his first? Something that's been discussed for a while now.
8: It was huge. We saw 2 years ago what Will Howard and the threat of him running could do. Now that that's on film and people know that Julian can do it, we even joked about how he had a running touchdown in the spring game this past spring. So it's something that teams are going to have to be accounted for, but back to the opening comments in the opening segment, just the fact that game one, no preseason, just his accuracy and efficiency continues to be impressive.
17: Yeah, I thought Julian, you know, obviously played a really good ball game, you know, and the numbers speak for themselves, but just his command, you know, they had a lot out there. They had a lot of plays that they had, mm-hmm. you know, kind of check with Mees. You saw him a couple of times kill. You saw him go from shotgun to underneath the center, and then you saw him kind of run the tempo that you're going to see out of, you know, Arthur Smith's offense, you know, where they're going to get right up to the line of scrimmage. You're going to snap the ball, and basically that touchdown, the first touchdown of the season to Jeremiah Smith, you know, they got up there in a hurry, snapped the ball, got back, and he just uncorked it along the sideline. So it was a beautiful throw. He knew where he wanted to go, and I'm sure that's, you know, people are like, well, yeah, he's going to go to him. But you know, you got to recognize, you got to see he was open, and he was able to diagnose that and you get it done. And the threat of the run is huge. You know, whenever you can have a quarterback that, you know, has the ability to move the chains with his feet, and again, you don't need to major in it, but if you can do it one or two times a ball game, it gives a defense something they have to plan for, they have to think about, you know. And, you know, you caught Ball State down there in the zone coverage near the goal line, so a lot of guys, you know, were checking out of receivers and filling zones, and, you know, he was able to put a nice move when, you know, he felt some things breaking down as far as protection. The protection went bad there, but still, he was able to understand what he needed to do and couldn't find an open receiver, but could find a way to get in the end zone.
18: All right, next, Sand was sacked a couple of times. We saw some moving parts on that offensive line, Jim. How much might we continue to see some of this, especially as, boy, the level of competition just starts to ramp up week after week?
17: Well, you got to have depth, and we've talked about that all year long, and you got to have your best five guys out there regardless. You know, you don't want to hurt anybody's feelings, because, you know, it's just the fact that you got 11 guys out there and you want to get your best 11, and on the offensive line there's five and you want to beat your best five. So thankfully you've got a guy like Austin Saraval that has the ability to play some tackle, and he, you know, he shifted out there to right tackle last year after playing, you know, 14 games at left tackle. So he's shown some versatility by being able to do that. But that's not easy for him either. You know, when you practice all week at guard, and then, you know, because of circumstances, you got to go in there and play some right tackle. You got to, it's a different technique, you know. So I'm sure he'll take a few more practice reps playing tackle. I don't know if, you know, what they're going to do when it gets down to the game, but they all have to improve a little bit. It's not just one guy. Now, you know, Phillips stood out a little bit, and You know, back in the day, I would never really call out players, but now they're getting paid. Mm-hmm. You know what I mean? They're like professional guys. They're making money. Semi-pros, I should say. So, you know, that everybody saw it. It's just the fact that he's got to get better and continue to improve. But it's not just one. All across the board, they all got to play better.
1: Lots of good numbers on offense. Let's talk some defense next, Paul. Held Ball State to 165 yards, just 45 on the ground. Lots of new starters on defense for Ohio State. What impressed the most on that side of the ball?
18: Well, the fact they kept them off the scoreboard in regard to a touchdown. Excuse me, and the only points they got were a long 50-plus yard field goal. The fact that it was skipped so many players, so many different guys coming from so many different directions. When you think about Kari Wilder, the way he got out there, James Smith, John Walker. We know what Kenyatta Jackson can bring, and, you know, that's an impressive linebacker group, and I think we were all very curious to see and pleased to see what Jay Timmons did in the back end.
17: Yeah, I thought, you know, Zion Grady got his first opportunity to go out there and play. TJ Alford, you know, one of our top tacklers out there. You saw a little bit of Cam Calhoun. Just showing the depth of guys that they have out there that they can go out and play. And, you know, that's important. You got to, you know, again, you still want to have your best 11 out there, but situationally, you know, you can put in different guys against certain matchups that you like. You know, after prepare all week, you're like, hey, you know, I can do this move mm-hmm. to him. And now, you know, I was, you know, like Paul, impressed with, you know, Kari Wilder, how he was able to go out there and basically hip toss a 300-pound man and, you know, get him out of the way. That's impressive. And he's going to get more playing time. You'll see him in that rush man package.
1: All right, next up, running game. Jim alluded to in the opening segment, started slowly, but boy, came on. Bo Jackson averaged 9.2 per carry. He had a touchdown. Jacoby Jackson, 10.4 per carry. He scored as well. We'll start with Jim on this one. What changed in the second half that allowed Ohio State to be more efficient on the ground?
17: They just had some big plays, you know. And again, you might be a little bit aware down the opponent, and they were able to do that against Ball State. You know, and you saw those, you know, guys, those runs going for, you know, 2 and 3 yards, all of a sudden they're breaking out to 10 or 11. And then, you know, obviously you took one, Bo Jackson, 65 yards to the house. And not long after you saw Jacoby Jackson. Well, I thought, you know, didn't anticipate him playing as much as he did because mm-hmm. we heard so much about Isaiah West early in the year. But I thought he really stepped up and ran with some power. And, you know, he's got to do a little bit of job on some blitz picks up. There were some things there that, they, you know, you got to be able to block if you're going to play running back here at Ohio State. So there's always things to improve on. But some of those short runs became long runs. And, you know, next thing you know, you run for 237 yards, 202 in the second half. People forgot about that rushing attack problems that they had in the first half. It's amazing what happens when you play four quarters of football versus just judging them on two.
1: Paul, we saw what Legend Bay, just a glimpse of what he can do when he gets going. Future really looks bright. Just chalk up the kickoff return decisions to just freshman nerves and wanting to make a splash?
18: The first one, yeah. The second one, I think you chalk it up to something else. But he's shown a unique ability to make people miss, to be able to swing his hips around and get loose and get wild. I'm curious whether or not we will see him in a kick return formation. As Ryan Day said, one time, yes. Two times, shame on you, but he looks like he's got some special tools.
17: He is special. He's a guy that's going to make plays and obviously has a lot of confidence in his abilities. You know, he's going to bring it out. You know, he's going to, he didn't care if he's 6 yards deep. He's going to, you know, try
18: or
17: to take it.
18: His teammate tells him not to.
17: Right. He's just going to run by that stop sign.
1: He's wearing the blocker, right. Man. Yeah. You listen to him, okay?
17: Yeah, it just ran right by him. And again, if you're going to do that, you better go out and make a play. And thing is with that, especially now when they're spotting the ball to 25 versus 20, there's nothing wrong with a fair catch because you're not going to be backed up you know, on your goal line. But Ohio State was able to overcome some of those drives. And that's why you have 677 yards of offense, too, because you started some of them back there inside the 10-yard line.
1: We'll get into Texas coming up in just a bit. Rate the opponent, though. The last thing this segment, rate Ball State. How do you see them faring this season?
18: You know, that's a tough one, Skip. I think Keldrick Luster could be a guy that could give opposing MAC defenses some fits. He just seems to kind of show things that you wouldn't think that he could do physically, and that's not right to make that kind of judgment. Hard to tell about the rest of them. You know, they've got so many new players. It really was hard to gauge what they had on defense. So unknown.
17: Yeah, they didn't really have much of a rushing attack besides Luster, you know. So, again, it's going to be different when they get into MAC play to see how that all develops back there. I thought defensively, you know, obviously got to give credit to their defensive line. There was a couple situations where They were a handful there with the movement, coming off the edges, coming up with the delayed blitzes. I thought, was it Mike Knowles, the defensive coordinator?
18: Yes.
17: I thought he did a good job of, game planning against Ohio State. Now, he still gave up 56 points, but they made a few plays.
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2: Mustard's crowding the line of scrimmage here. It's interesting. 1, 2, 3, 4, 5, 6 up front. Underwood takes the snap. Now they rush four. Back to pass, back at his own 40, is going to let it go. This one's coming down in the end zone. It is caught! Touchdown! Wolverines! Touchdown! Touchdown!
17: Are you serious?
2: Absolute miracle!
17: Are you serious?
2: It's Mason Bonner! It's not Mason Bonner. Who's at the bottom of that pile? JJ Buchanan? It's JJ Buchanan! Unbelievable!
0: Doug Karsh and John Jansen on Learfield. Michigan gets a little help to edge Western Michigan 13-12. You have to feel sick for the Western guys with a second being put back on the clock when it appeared the game was over on the previous play.
18: Well, and also, Skip, I understand that the clock was adjusted on the play before the first Hail Mary. So two instances where the clock was adjusted. It just looks bad. It looks really bad, not just because it's Michigan, who's had all of the other off-the-field problems that have kind of carried into everybody's consciousness before the season starts. It just looks bad.
17: Three calls that went against Michigan. They had a, or went for Michigan, went against Western Michigan. They had a running into the punter that they didn't call. The defender was right in the landing zone of the punter. There's a face mask that didn't get called. All those could have added more seconds, you know, onto the, or from the clock. And then obviously the ending of the game when it, everybody in the world thought it was zero and they come back and say, no, we're putting a second on there. And yeah, you still got to go play. There's one more play. You got to get it done. But I guess the biggest thing, storming the field. Really? Yeah, I mean,
0: I know.
18: Oh, geez.
0: I know. Remember the 0-2 Michigan game here when somehow the clock was stopped with a second left and John Navarre was given another shot in the end zone. We were staying at the time, every other stadium in the country goes to zero, but somehow there's a clock and Michigan has one final shot there at the end.
18: And Will Allen intercepts the ball. Yeah. So yes, you know, so home or away, you just never know. And you know, think about it this way too, Skip. Both schools probably would think to themselves, they should have never let themselves get in that position a controversial call decides a game.
0: So many questions, but the big one everybody's asking is if the situation was reversed, can you imagine Western Michigan being given another shot there at the end?
18: No.
0: That's
17: not
0: going to
17: happen.
0: To Eugene, where second-ranked Oregon got all they wanted and more from Boise State.
5: On second and a yard. And back to throw. Dante steps up, wants to go down. Got it downfield. Moore, the corner inside, steps a play of 30. He might be able to make it. He's at the 10. He will make it to the end zone. DeCorian Moore.
0: Jerry Allen on Learfield. Ducks pull it out over Boise State 34-27.
18: That was an impressive cut and move by DeCorian Moore on that catch. I mean, that was an ankle breaker, they say, in basketball. But, Skip, you mentioned it Saturday when we were up in the booth and this game was going on. Remember 2 years ago, this almost happened to Oregon at the hands of Boise State. And if not mistaken, Boise State leads this series against Oregon. So this is more about what Boise State has rather than a near miss that Oregon escaped.
17: Boise State now in the Pac-12, right?
18: Yes, the new Pac-12
17: against Oregon, and you know the Pac-12 is not a Power Four conference, but they gave them all. They were resilient. They really played, you know, Oregon as tough as they can. But you know, Dante Moore and company just a little bit too much for them.
0: To Bloomington, where sixth-ranked Indiana hosted North Texas.
14: Tyler Morris to slot, and Charlie Becker all split to the far side, Marsh to the near. Hoover takes the snap, looks to his left, looks to his right, fires the football, and a catch is made, and Charlie Becker again with a leaping grad in the end zone, and he makes the catch for a touchdown.
0: Don John Fisher on Learfield. 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
18: You know, a great indoctrination for their new quarterback, Josh Hoover, but somebody must have sprinkled holy water on Charlie Becker since the middle of last season. Big Catch Chuck has just been incredible ever since the middle of last year. And, you know, we knew what they had with Surratt and some of those other guys, but Charlie Becker's just been getting it done in a big, big way, catching balls.
17: Yeah, a couple touchdowns in that game. I thought we'd see a little bit more out of the Michigan State transfer, Nick Marsh. Just two receptions in that ball game, and they probably didn't run the ball like they would had run the ball last year when they won the national championship, but, you know, certainly enough against the Mean Green to get it done.
0: To State College, where the Matt Campbell era began as Penn State hosted Marshall.
1: Back goes back on third and three, scans the field, looks, scans, fires over the middle. He's got Howard at the 25, 20, 15, 10 to the 5, far corner, touchdown Penn State. The offensive line gave him the time to make the play.
0: Steve Jones on Learfield. Lions roll Marshall 45-0.
18: You know, this could end up being another version of what Kurt Cignetti did with Matt Campbell bringing a bunch of players from Iowa State, including Rocco Beck. But, you know, the defense shutting out a Marshall team, the people had some expectations to make this a competitive game. That was a big note coming out of this.
17: Yeah,
18: zero.
17: Again, you know, we talk about playing clean, and I thought Penn State played a real clean game. I think they just had four penalties in the game, no turnovers, and anytime you're with a new head coach, you want to make sure that happens. Rocco Beck is, you know, probably an upgrade. I know Drew Aller is going to be a good pro, but Rocco Beck is a good college football player. And, you know, I think him and Matt Campbell there have an opportunity with the schedule to have a great year.
0: Defensively, you have to be impressed anytime you start with a shutout.
18: Very much so. And, again, this was a game that some of the pundits, if you want to call them that, they thought this game would be a little more competitive.
0: To Iowa City, where number 22 Iowa hosted Northern Illinois.
6: Now here's the punt taken by Bowie, running across the field, cuts back. Now he angles back to the near sideline. Got one man to beat, turns the corner, 30, 25, 20. Very Caden Wiegen-like. Touchdown, Iowa! Touchdown, Hawkeyes!
0: Gary Dolphin on Learfield. Kirk Ferentz, boy, just finds those punt returners. Iowa shuts out Northern Illinois 40-0.
18: Was thinking they were channeling their inner Tim Dwight. You know, and while Iowa seemingly still hasn't made a decision on a quarterback because they played both their guys, Kamari Moulton still running the ball very well.
17: You forgot about Wiegen. You know what he was able to do as a punt returner, too, along with Tim Dwight. I thought when they lost their special team coach, LeVar Woods, when he went to Michigan State, that that would affect their special teams a little bit, but it hasn't. You know, they certainly understand that part of the game. And, boy, their offensive line is playing well. They were the Joe Moore winners last year, and Moulton, I think, had 11 carries for 180 yards. That's going to be tough to stop. If you got a running game, that travels, that goes anywhere you want. So Iowa looks like they have that right now, and you know, their defense, Phil Parker picks up a shutout.
0: To Seattle, where number 17, Washington, hosted the Apple Cup against Washington State.
7: Three receivers to the left, takes a snap, looking left. Now rolls out to the left, he's going to tuck it, looking for the edge. He dives to the pylon, waiting for the signal, yes! Touchdown, Washington! Sound the siren, the Dogs getting their first score of the Apple Cup.
0: Elise Woodward on Learfield. Huskies beat Washington State 24-10.
18: You see the value of Damon Williams at quarterback, both throwing and running the football, but he took some serious hits in that game. And Washington was fortunate, too. Their abundance of penalties, they're fortunate that didn't hurt him in this game.
17: Yeah, and again, that was a close game at halftime. Boy, Jed Fish wasn't happy. I saw him throw the headsets and throwing at his assistant coach, the equipment guys there, trying to make sure he didn't break anything, get it all picked up, and he wasn't happy, and he must have let him know at halftime because they came out and played a better second half, obviously, in the fourth quarter, put up 14 points in that ball game. But, you know, we got a chance to see what Damon Williams, what kind of athlete he is. And, you know, in the portal, out of the portal, going to transfer. He ended up sticking and staying. So I'm sure that, you know, Washington, the Huskies, are happy they have him there.
0: The only Big Ten teams to lose were Wisconsin. No real surprise to Notre Dame. But, boy, how about Rutgers getting blown out by UMass?
18: You know, and multiple turnovers and still had a chance partway through the fourth quarter of that football game. This was, you know, not a expected result. And, you know, Greg Schiano, back in his second stint as the head coach there at Rutgers, if he can't get it going at Rutgers, a New Jersey native, who can?
17: Well, they had a couple bowl seasons, right? Last year.
18: I remember one of them was because somebody opted
17: exactly.
18: out.
17: Exactly. They had a losing record. They were 5-7 last year, didn't get that break to go to a bowl game. But the Minutemen haven't won in 16 games.
0: I'm saying.
17: They were the worst of the MAC. And, they found a way to beat Rutgers. And, that's after having the fireworks show and all the post-game activities
18: Yeah. And Rutgers still shot off their fireworks.
17: State gave them like $5 million to help them out this year to represent. And not well spent money. Now he's got everybody in the state mad at him.
0: Those fireworks are sponsored, I promise you that. Big wins this week include Oklahoma against the team up north. Iowa State is always good, but none bigger than Ohio State at Texas. Buckeye coach Ryan Day will join us next as the Buckeye Roundtable show continues.
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0: Welcome back, everybody, into tonight's Buckeye Roundtable show with Jim Lachey and Paul Keels. I'm Skip Mossick. Ohio State gets set to face Texas coming up this week, coming off their 56-3 win over Ball State this past Saturday. Joined for a few minutes by Ohio State coach Ryan Day. His comments are presented by Kroger. And, coach, thank you for your time. Big week ahead. As you broke down the opener with the team, coach, what were the biggest things you liked from Saturday? And I guess what were any areas that you needed to put on the list to address and work on as you get set here for week 2?
25: I would say, coming out of it, we got a lot of guys in the game, so we're able to, evaluate those things and give everybody some feedback. I think as a group, that the play was pretty steady throughout the game. There wasn't a significant fall off, which is what I felt like coming out of the game. I think that was pretty accurate after watching the film. I think the guys played hard. I think they played physical. It was a good start, but a lot of work ahead of us.
17: Coach, congrats on win number 83, but, I got to ask about your thoughts on the offensive line play. Just some things that you want to clean up. We got, Julian hit there a few times. Last year in the regular season, he gave up 6 sacks, for the whole year. And, he gave up 2 yesterday against Ball State, or 2 days ago. Just your thoughts on the O-line play.
25: The sacks was a kind of a green dog spy added on. I think we should have done a better job of recognizing that. The other one was the corner. And so Jacoby didn't quite pick that one up. But overall, I felt like the protection in general was good. We didn't really get challenged too much in that area overall. I think for the most part, Julian had decent time. But we know, you know, Simmons and some of the guys this week are going to create a bigger challenge. So technically we got to get our pads down a little better and do a little better job punching. But in the run game in the second half, got a lot of good things done early on. There was some stunts and movements that, you know, we want to handle a little bit better, but you know, that's part of the run game as well. So, you know, Coach Bowen, Coach Smith, everybody kind of looked at it and, you know, made some adjustments, obviously at halftime moved on, but no, I think overall, you know, in terms of the run game in the first half, we left a lot to be desired. And then I thought in the second half it was much better.
18: Was that where we also saw how your running backs have done what you talked about times, be your own blocker and making guys miss?
25: Yeah, there was a couple, you know, really good runs in there where, you know, we get to the second level and then made the guy at the second level miss. And Bose, in particular, you know, he's a really good stiff arm there. And then continued, you know, all the way to the end zone, you know, made a guy miss downfield, which was great. There was a lot of really good effort on that play. And then Jacoby, there was contact made within 10 yards. He broke that tackle and then scored a touchdown. So
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1: I thought he showed some great strength playing at defensive tackle. I don't know if I would have thought he would have played there, but boy, when he came in there, it was a mismatch. And, you know, whether you're running TE stunts or ET stunts, showed good quickness getting around there. Have you liked what you've seen out of that group?
2: Yeah, well, Kari really has a lot of juice, like you're saying. You can see not only has that twitch and burst, but has strength. You know, he doesn't stay blocked for very long, plays with a very high motor. You can just see that when you watch the game or watch the film, sort of jumps out. So he's been showing that, and so the more he continues to play with that type of speed and violence, you know, he's going to get more and more opportunities. But I thought Kenyatta played really hard early on in the game and continued that throughout his snaps. And John Walker. So some of those guys, you know, really put some good snaps on film. And we're going to have to play depth this week for sure going down there. So we're going to need all those guys up front and figure out different ways to go get the quarterback.
3: How can having one game experience play into what you've talked about with regard to realizing what it is you have and dispelling any thoughts of maybe what you don't have?
2: Yeah, there's always sort of that unknown. I mean, you know what you see in practice, but sometimes it doesn't always go exactly the way you think it's going to. And, you know, you have to then make adjustments based on what you see in the game. And so I'm glad we were able to get this one under our belt before we moved on to the Texas game, because I feel like there were some things that certainly need to get ironed out that I'm glad we were able to address, you know, in this game and not in the Texas game. So we got to have a great week of practice. And as we know, in this game, it could come down to one play. And so we got to be really disciplined in everything that we're doing in our preparation.
1: Defensive coordinator for Texas, Will Muschamp. Obviously, he's been there. He's been around different places. You know, just what did you anticipate his style will be there? And, you know, I stated that probably what you saw against Texas State isn't what you're going to see on Saturday.
2: Well, one thing, I think, you know, he's, you know, they're playing hard. I thought they were really good last year, too. But, you know, they're good again this year. They, you know, have a bunch of big guys up in the middle. Simmons is, you know, very dynamic on the edge. And then they tackle really, really well on the second and third level. So, you know, they don't give up a lot of explosive plays, especially in the run game. So, you know, we're going to have to do a great job of, you know, getting that ball to the second level and making guys miss. And then, you know, in the passing game, you know, we're going to have to make sure that we give good protection for Julian and guys going to get open. I think they have some really good cover guys. So, you know, Coach Muschamp has, you know, played great defense everywhere he's been and, you know, has a lot of respect from coaches across the country. So, you know, I think, one, he's got great talent, and two, he's got great scheme. And so and he's got a good staff. So it's going to be a great challenge for our guys, and that's why we got to do a great job in our preparation heading down there.
3: Coach, while you were in the midst of everything going on in the game Saturday, Coach Tressel's nameplate was unveiled in the stadium, and we could see on the scoreboard your acknowledging of that with your applause. Even while you're doing what you're doing, what was it like to kind of see that actually become reality?
2: Yeah, it was a great moment, I feel like, for the people in the crowd, you know, for those who are watching, you know, whether it was staff members or even players. But I think most importantly for he and Ellen, just to get recognized in that way was significant, and he deserves it. And not too many people have walked in these shoes, so I have so much respect for what he's done for this school and for the state of Ohio, and glad to see him get recognized by being added to the Ring of Honor.
4: Coach, it's been 20 years since we've been to Austin. Has James Laurinaitis reminded anybody over there yet about his big interception he had in Ohio State's win there in 06?
2: We were actually talking about last time we were down there just the other day, he and I. And, so I think it was the second game of the year, too. Yeah. We were just saying that. And a lot's changed, but in a lot of ways it hasn't. You know, it's very similar, and two really good teams getting ready to go at it. But these are the games where legends are made, and certainly James solidified himself with that play and obviously with the rest of his play when he was here.
4: Buckeye Coach Ryan Day, we always appreciate your time. We'll see you for your radio show on Thursday, okay?
2: All right, thanks, boys. Appreciate it.
4: All right, Coach's comments presented by Kroger. Kroger Pickup is the easy way to get what

0: 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I tease James. He would never bring it up on himself, but we know how huge it was, and obviously all of the accolades he got as a player is well deserved.
1: Absolutely. And, you know, you think about from the game the year before that was here in Columbus, and, you know, Ohio State was still dealing with a quarterback issue because of Troy Smith having suspended and Coach Tressel playing both Troy and Justin Zwick, and Vince Young being the Texas quarterback. Fast forward to the next year, everything's all smooth with Troy. He's got that great receiving group, and Colt McCoy is kind of starting to get his feet under him as Texas quarterback. What a difference a year made.
2: Yeah, it was. It was a great atmosphere, and I think we're just all shocked. It was 20 years ago. Where did time go?
0: Come on, man. You mentioned Vince Young. I mean, it was the first time. I mean, when I saw him pregame down on the field in just shorts and a T-shirt, he's like the largest human being I've ever seen in my life. I couldn't believe I mean, this guy was giant. It was unbelievable. Right. And obviously he was a heck of a player.
1: He was a little bit good.
0: Speaking of a little bit good, we'll hit the red zone with Tim May. That is coming up next as tonight's Buckeye Roundtable show continues.
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0: Joined inside the Red Zone, Tim May. Tim, we talked red zone efficiency with you last week. Just your thoughts on Ohio State executed in the red zone Saturday, specifically what Julian Sayin tucking and running in for a score expounds on Ohio State's red zone potential moving forward.
20: Yeah, you want me to expound on it or them expounding on it? I got kind of caught up in the wordage wordage there, but the verbiage. But I was kind of hoping he would save that for the Texas game, which would kind of help shut people up. You know, his first rushing touchdown would be against the Longhorns on a game, you know, everybody is watching. But it did. But we all know, man, offensive line, especially the right side, especially right tackle, has a long way to go, starting right tackle, based on the way things went in the first half of that game. And they got some things figured out in the second half from a running standpoint. But, you know, you got to have a strong running game down in the red zone. And, of course, you know, you've always got number four out there to run a little stop fade or something like that. So, I think they feel better just getting that on the board, if that's what you're saying.
1: Tim, what's the most exciting 1 second you've ever spent in Ann Arbor?
20: Well, it was actually I was in my easy chair and I was about to doze off, you know, and I'm going, I can't believe this is one of the greatest upsets in college football history, right up there with App State. They beat somebody. Oh yeah, it was Michigan way back when. I don't know about y'all. Here's the thing: everybody's blaming Michigan conspiracy, all this baloney. It was the Big Ten office, you know, replay room that basically made that call, and I've always been brought to believe and. Paul, you do play-by-play for all these many years that the stadium clock in college football is the official clock. They will reset it from time to time. But when you see double zeros on the clock on the replay, which is showing the scoreboard, I think, number, and you see the ball still in the air, not even been touched yet, and then you see the Big Ten's version of the guy catching the ball out of bounds or trying to, and there's still a second on the clock, man, something's messed up somewhere. But I agree with the officials who've been quoted by several sources this weekend. I mean, the people who give you the parameters on a play-by-play basis that, you know, you owe it to the fans that in the NFL especially, they always defer to the state, to the TV, the clock that everybody is watching on television, not some convoluted, super secret, unsynced laser beam, you know. That's what the Big Ten did not give a very good explanation, and then they didn't give you the total explanation. So it is what it is at this point. But that seems like something you could take to court because, you know, really the first game was over, you know.
2: Timmy, I know you grew up in Lufkin, Texas, a couple hours east of Austin. But, you know, Darryl Royal obviously was the coach throughout probably most of your youth there. But just your thoughts of, you know, playing there in Austin and Texas football throughout the years.
20: Yeah, it's always been near and dear to my heart. Obviously, I was born in Alabama, raised in Texas, and moved away from there in 1976. So this is my 50th year up here, the place that we all call home now. But it was big-time football, you know, Southwest Conference versus, Big Eight, you know, when everybody was in their proper conferences back then. what a legendary name Darryl Royal was and what a legendary program Texas is. And the fact when I went down there in 2005 to advance that first game ever between Ohio State and Texas, it was kind of hard to believe that football been played for 135, 140 years, and those teams had never played. Now they seem to hook up every other year, right, Jim?
2: Right.
20: And of course, 05 was a hell of a game, and Vince Young should have won the Heisman that year, didn't. But then 06, that 06 team launched the Heisman campaign of Troy Smith when Ohio State went down there and took care of business. But they've been in some memorable games since then. So it's turned out to be a hell of a series, a hell of an off and on series.
2: Yeah, it has been. And again, just the talent this year with Arch Manning. You know, last year was his first start for both him and Julian Sand. You know, Julian got a chance to go 12-0 and was a Heisman hopeful. You think Arch has that chance this year?
20: Yeah, here's the thing. Well, Arch had started a couple of games, you remember, the year before in place of, I forgot who the quarterback was, the injured dude.
1: Quinn Ewers.
2: Quinn Ewers.
20: Yeah, Quinn Ewers. There you go. How soon we forget, right? But this is a Harbinger game, I do believe, in that regard. But I don't know about y'all. On my podcast this week, Matt Wilhelm was talking about this, that there's more pressure on Texas to get this one done than there is Ohio State when you really think about all the consequences. So I think we're in for a treat. I think we're in for an offensive barn burner.
0: Tim May, we always appreciate you hopping on. We'll chat again next Monday, okay?
20: You got it, guys. Always enjoy it. You know that.
0: You got it. Tim May, thank you so much for hopping on the Buckeye Roundtable Show. Hour number two straight ahead. We'll talk some high school football. The Encova Insurance Archie Griffin High School Player of the Week Award. Our American Dairy Association Mideast top high school performances and whip around the state. We'll hit the sidelines with Tyler Danberg. Also hear from Texas coach Steve Sarkisian. Our insider's access tonight, longtime beat reporter Bill Rabinowitz. All that and more. 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
5: Back to school season means backpacks, schedules, and busy mornings. But there's one thing a lot of families forget to plan for. What happens when school germs start spreading and someone gets sick? Joining us now is Dr. Peter McCullough with some smart ways to be prepared before the school year begins. So, Doctor, back to school is exciting, but it also seems to be the time of year that families start getting sick again. Why does this season hit so many households?
21: Because people miss an opportunity, and that is to use nasal sprays and throat sprays twice a day preventively. These have been shown to reduce the common cold, flu, RSV, and other viral infections, but it has to be done twice a day on a regular basis.
5: What are some of the most common health issues that families run into once the school season does start?
21: The kids are back in school, they're coughing, they're sneezing, and they clearly spread viruses and other illnesses. 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
13: 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We'll be on the air beginning at 6 p.m. with Jim Lachey, Paul Keels. I'm Skip Mossick. More on Ohio State and Texas coming up. 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
13: 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And tonight's recipient is Pepper Pike Orange senior quarterback Itai Tannenbaum. Friday night, Tannenbaum was 19 of 34 passing, 410 yards, four touchdowns, including the game winner from 58 yards out with under a minute to play as Orange beat Fairview 35-31. The Lions are coached by Ron Senor. They're 2-1 and will host Lutheran West on Thursday. Again, congratulations to Itai Tannenbaum from Pepper Pike Orange, the recipient of this week's Ancobe Insurance Archie Griffin High School Athlete of the Week Award. Ancobe Insurance, a proud sponsor of Ohio State Athletics.
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13: That was a big night from the kid from Orange. That was not the only big night that we saw.
14: No, it wasn't. Cincinnati Elder linebacker, Skip, a linebacker. Mm-hmm. Braden Tepe had 12 tackles, 6 solo, and an interception in Elder's 42-7 win over East Central.
15: St. Ignatius quarterback Jason Micken, 11 for 14 passing, 268 yards, 6 touchdowns, all in just the first half as St. Ignatius blew past Mentor 51-7.
14: Gahanna defensive back Mark Thorpe III had a pair of interceptions helping Gahanna to hold off Olentangy Liberty in overtime 14-13.
16: That was a good game.
15: North Ridgeville quarterback Braden Harrison, 22 of 36 passing, 360 yards, 3 touchdowns, but not enough as North Ridgeville fell to North Royalton 49-42.
14: How about this night for Steubenville running back Colton Henderson? Had 11 carries for 212 yards and 4 touchdowns, including a couple of long runs from 80 and 64 yards out as the Big Red rolled past Lindsley 48-7.
15: Lebanon Warriors running back Logan Schmeck rushed for 224 yards and 4 touchdowns, leading Lebanon past West Claremont 34-20.
14: Granville quarterback Jackson McMillan was 16 of 20 passing for 259 yards and all five of Granville's touchdowns as they beat Johnstown 35-12.
15: Cuyahoga Falls quarterback Wasim Mustafa, 7 for 16 passing, 103 yards and a touchdown, but added 223 yards on the ground and two more scores as Cuyahoga Falls beat Ravenna Southeast 28-21.
14: Mount Gilead running back Tyler Haar had 9 carries for 201 yards and a touchdown. It added 77 yards receiving and another TD to leave Mount Gilead past Grove City Christian 42-7.
15: Lakota East quarterback Niall Knutson threw for 268 yards and all four of his team's touchdowns as Lakota East beat Oak Hills 31-28.
13: Time for our, like, it's called a mini whip tonight. Knew it'd be kind of light with the Labor Day holiday, all the affiliates out grilling dogs and burgers and everything on this Labor Day holiday, but we do have a couple of contributions. We'll begin in Northwest Ohio. Some impressive stats there as we hear from WNDH's Dave Kleck.
0: The Liberty Center Tigers won their 48th straight regular season game when they knocked off the Otsego Knights 53-17 to stay unbeaten at 3-0, lighting the fuse with senior running back Garrison Cruz with 186 yards on the ground and 5 touchdowns. On defense, Cruz recorded 8 tackles in the Tiger victory. Liberty Center opens up league play Friday night against the Swanton Bulldogs. They're gunning for their 5th straight title in the NWOAL. From WNDH in Napoleon, I'm Dave Kleck.
13: Southwest Ohio, and a name we may be hearing more of in the future. Here's WING's Justin Kinner.
16: The Wayne Warriors may have come up short against St. Ed's over the weekend, but Warriors wide receiver Jameer Brown delivered a monster performance. The 5-star Ohio State commit hauled in 6 passes, 157 yards, and 2 touchdowns, averaging more than 26 yards per catch. Brown also took a kickoff 96 yards to the house, accounting for all 3 Wayne touchdowns in their 48-21 loss. For ESPN 1410 Wing AM, I'm Justin Kinner in Dayton.
13: Let's swing over to Southeast Ohio. Great all-around game here as we welcome in WMOA's Andy Rex.
17: Guys, Frontier High School junior quarterback Luke Mendenhall used both his arm and his feet Friday night in a 41-6 win over Belpre. He carried the ball 15 times for 91 yards, including scoring runs of 18 and 30 yards. Mendenhall also threw for 143 yards, a touchdown, and a 2-point conversion in the win. Frontier is off to a 3-0 start, averaging 45 points per game. And this week, they'll host 3-0 Shadyside, who's only allowing 6 points per game this year. From WMOA in Marietta, I'm Andy Rex.
13: All right, thanks to our affiliates for getting those in throughout the season. Hard to believe we're already entering week number 4 of high school football. Home teams, let's begin with St. Henry.
18: They got their first victory of the year. They beat Versailles.
13: I think they're at Anna coming up this week.
18: Rockets.
13: Grandview, I think, lost this past week.
18: First one, yeah.
13: Northridge. Moeller.
15: Suffered their second loss of the year. Lost to Trinity.
13: And they have, again, they have another one. Team from Tennessee, I think, coming in this
15: week.
13: Yeah,
15: so both their losses, I believe, are to teams out of state.
13: Hartley, they fell at Chaminade Julian. They were shut out. Tough test this week as they will host Hamilton Vaden, who is always really, really good. The Rams, no doubt about that. Our top performers from around the state was presented by the American Dairy Association Mideast. A reminder from Ohio's dairy farmers, 8 ounces of delicious chocolate milk has 8 grams of high-quality protein to power and fuel everyone from elite athletes to weekend warriors. Coming up, we'll break down this past week from the top 25 and discuss after further review as the Buckeye Roundtable show continues.
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30: Greatest play. It's under further review.
31: After further review.
32: Manning out of the shotgun. Raleigh Brown offset to his left. Turns and sweeping back to the left side is Wingo to the five to the goal line. Touchdown, Texas. Ryan Wingo, little jet sweep action to the left side, takes it across for his first score of the brand new season.
29: Craig Way on Learfield. Texas wins handily, as you'd expect, over Texas State, 59-7.
15: You know, having watched that game now, the thing that jumps out at you is just how cool and composed Arch Manning seems to be. And, you know, last year when they played here in Columbus, there were questions about their offensive line. They brought in some transfer players to help solidify that a little, but he just seems to be a little more comfortable with what's going on out there.
18: He ended up with, 305 yards, four touchdowns, one interception in that ball game. Colin Simmons played in limited time, just had one tackle and a fumble recovery in that game. But those guys are going to be fresh and ready. And we're going to, hopefully don't say it too much, but that Hollywood Smothers, that sounds like a pretty cool
15: Skip
18: name.
15: Skip asked if he has a brother.
18: Yeah, brother.
29: To Baton Rouge, we're number 11 LSU with college players hosted Clemson.
33: One receiver left, two to the right side as they attack left to right. Here's the snap. Mazzina, three-step drop, throws across the middle, intercepted at the 30-yard line. Coming near side at the 20, 15, 10, 5. Jordan Ross with the INT and the pick six. Oh, my.
29: Chris Blair, LSU Network. LSU just steamrolls Clemson 51-10.
15: You know, and while LSU has become college football's daytime soap opera, this seems to be more about this seems to be more about the issues that Clemson has.
18: Yeah, how about that game being delayed for 90 minutes because of weather?
15: Better than us.
18: Yeah, and you know, listen to Lane Kiffin, he goes, yeah, they said they could have maybe made it a little bit shorter, but we know how tiny that visitor locker room is over there, so we wanted a full 90 minutes for them to sit in and stew. And actually, Clemson started pretty quick, but yeah, just didn't finish. And
15: I think Lane had enough time to do some more Dr. Pepper commercials.
18: Yeah, he probably did.
29: Do you think he just relishes just being the bad guy?
18: He doesn't run from it.
15: That might be giving him too much credit.
29: He wasn't really going to play those guys at the pro guys. So.
15: Well, maybe so much he wasn't, but the school wasn't.
29: Good game last night in Nashville as Ole Miss faced Louisville. It came down to the end.
0: Waiting for the snap back. Cadero eyes the goalpost. Here they come. There's the kick. He's got distance. Is it good? It is good! Ole Miss has knocked off Louisville 41-38. Lucas Carnero. You gotta love it.
29: David Kellum on Learfield. Good game that came right down to the end, Paul.
15: As they say, hottie totty down there. But, you know, and it was interesting to watch how Lincoln Keenholz played. And it looked like he got a little more comfortable in the second half, the Louisville quarterback that came from Ohio State. And there's still some expectations that Louisville could be a player in the ACC.
18: Did a heck of a job, you know, not only throwing the football, but running the football.
15: Which is what he's always had.
18: Exactly. And so I think you're right. You kind of grew up and you could see him getting better and better as the game went on.
29: Third-ranked Georgia opened at home with Tennessee State.
3: They're sneaking a man up on the left side. Get a drop and roll the right under pressure. Drops down Elias Williams. He's open. 10, 5. The big man dives and scores.
29: Jeff on Learfield. Jeff Dantzler on Learfield. Bulldogs roll Tennessee State 63-3.
15: You're so bad.
29: I know. First name. Stop.
15: Yeah, really. Georgia's probably been the most under-discussed team that they've been in a few years. That's where they get to be scary.
18: Luke Montgomery plays guard for Ohio State. His younger brother, Ryan Montgomery, plays quarterback for Georgia. He had his first career touchdown pass.
15: Oh, good.
29: Good for him. To a Tuscaloosa next, where Alabama hosted East Carolina.
4: So second and 9. Griffiths throwing a slant. Picked off. Intercepted 20, 15, 10, 5. Yards. A. Pierre takes it to the house. Touchdown, Alabama.
29: Chris Stewart's on Learfield. Bama cruises in their opener past ECU 48-10.
15: Much like Georgia, this is an Alabama team that people, other than the decisions about who is going to be the starting quarterback, haven't been talked about. But this is a crucial year for Kalen DeBoer.
18: Yeah, I think so. And obviously this helps out. He's gotten started on the right foot. And, you know, he's a guy that, you know, has gone through some tough times. And, you know they are in Alabama, man. You lose one or two, and they want to run you out of town, much like here.
29: To the ACC, Friday night, number 7, Miami was at Stanford.
5: Mensah to throw on first down toward the end zone. It's caught for a touchdown. It's Barkate with an end zone express of 34 yards. Darian Mensah, the new man on the scene, making an immediate impact.
29: Joe Zagacki, Hurricane Network, Miami wins at Stanford 45-6.
15: Another example of why Darian Mensah was so highly valued in the transfer portal. Believe Stanford began the game minus 3 starting offensive linemen.
18: No, that ain't going to help. But yeah, I think they like what Mensah brings to the table. And obviously, Malachi Toney is a heck of a football player, and they showcased him that night.
29: Final stop week 1 is Houston, where number 2 or the number 23 Cougars hosted Oregon State.
6: Houston 44-yard line, Stanford left side. Stanford into the secondary, 45-40, foot race down the left side, 25-20, 15-10, touchdown Houston. A 56-yard run by Rashawn Stanford over the left side, and the Cougars extend the lead.
29: Kevin Eschenfelder on Learfield. Houston, they might be pretty good. They beat Oregon State 33-20.
15: Do you remember Willie Fritz? He was the coach that brought Tulane here a few years ago. Now the head coach at Houston. And Skip, you're right. They're a team that people think out of the group of 6 that has to be watched out for.
18: Yeah, balanced attack. They threw for 305 and they rushed for 228 yards. So they're a team that they had a pretty good, you know, lead in that game, and they just ran the ball. And if you can run the ball, people can't stop you. That's going to burn some time off the clock and always guarantees a win.
29: College football tonight, number 19, SMU is at Florida State.
15: Hey, did you hear about the Division II game that got stopped in a tie after multiple overtimes in the state of Kansas because of heat?
29: No.
15: It was extreme heat in the state of Kansas. This game went to multiple overtimes, stopped once in the midst of the game because of heat. But they finally just decided no more, and the game ended in a tie.
18: Unbelievable. Wow, that's the first time I've ever heard
15: concerned
18: of that.
15: Concerned about health.
7: Well, you have to be. Remember our Labor Day game down at Virginia Tech? Can't believe it's been 11 years since that game down at Devon Tech.
15: You know, there's things about that I'd like to say that I can't. You remember there was a certain head coach that kept asking for night games?
7: Uh-huh.
15: And when he finally got them, most of them were on the road. And that was one that he, after the fact, he complained about the most.
18: I remember it took about an hour
15: to get out.
18: Yeah.
15: That's why.
18: Yeah.
7: It was tough, man.
18: It was just to get out of the stadium, man. One way in, one way out.
7: I remember racing home Tuesday because a couple of us spent the night there. We drove home. We're racing home to do this show on Tuesday. But yeah. Coming back that day after Labor Day. Big top five matchup this week with Ohio State at Texas. Coming up, we will hit the sidelines with Tyler Danberg with some audio from Longhorn coach Steve Sarkisian. That's next as tonight's Buckeye Roundtable show continues.
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29: Jim, trying to come up with a good way to phrase this, but I just simply, any surprises at all surrounding that two deep from Ohio State that we saw on Saturday? A lot of guys out there on the field.
18: No, I don't think so. I think that, you know, I had a chance to go throughout practice and watch practice. So, you know, you kind of had a pretty good idea that who was going to go out there and make plays. And again, you know, probably seeing Jay Timmons out there was a surprise, a freshman defensive back. And I thought he did a heck of a job. Weidler there at a defensive end, defensive tackle on that defensive front. I think he was a guy that, you know, I think fans were surprised to see how much he played and how effective he was. And then seeing T.J. Alford out there.
29: Yeah.
18: You know,
29: I was going to ask about the linebackers.
18: Yeah, because we played, you know, four linebackers pretty much the whole game. And it was good to see him and Riley Pettijohn both go out there and make plays throughout the course of the ball game. Pretty much there, you know, wide receiver. I think the guys that were out there that, you know, were the ones that we kind of predicted. Probably just the day that Devin McCune had. I mean, you know, we heard glimpses and, you know, Coach Day talked about it last week, how impressive he had been throughout practice, but then to go out there and show it in a half and have the game that he had, I think was impressive. That's good to have on film for other teams to prepare for, because now you just can't double Jeremiah and roll coverage towards him the whole time. You better look out for number three.
29: Our 2-Deep report was presented by Elk and Elk, injury lawyers dedicated to every client every day. 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
29: Big top five matchup Saturday night as Ohio State is at Texas. As we continue to look ahead to the big meal that awaits, here to set the table is Tyler Danberg.
2: This Saturday, top-ranked Ohio State visits fifth-ranked Texas, which enters the matchup after a 59-7 win over Texas State last Saturday. Looking back at the win, Longhorns head coach Steve Sarkisian praised the effort from his defense, especially from linebacker and Columbus native Rasheem Biles, defensive back Grayson Littleton, defensive lineman Murad Watson, and edge rusher Colin Simmons.
16: You think about the five turnovers essentially we created defensively in a variety of ways, right? With Biles with the punch out, Grayson scooping and scoring, Murad Watson, you know, with the forced fumble, Colin with a great job on the recovery, the interception by Biles, the two fourth down stops, but all those, you know, that's 35 points in a game. And that's playing complementary football. I know y'all have heard me say that before, of playing complementary football, working together.
2: Sarkisian also complimented the third down efficiency of quarterback Arch Manning and the offense.
16: I think Arch was like 6 of 7 on third down, something like that. The short yardage offense, that's how you're able to extend drives.
2: The offense's success required less of kicker and Chardon, Ohio native Gianni Spedek, as well as punter Max Schimento.
16: I guess it's always a good day when you don't punt. It'd been nice to get Mac out there. And I know that sounds crazy to say, and that was part of why, you know, we put G out there to kick that field goal, just so he can, you know, make a field goal in DKR as we start to move forward. But all in all, you know, it was a good win for us. It was a good start to the season. But we also know the challenge that we have this week.
2: Looking ahead to Ohio State, Sarkisian said head coach Ryan Day's team is number one for a reason.
16: Ryan has done a tremendous job with that program since taking over. Obviously, national champs a couple of years ago. Brought in Matt Patricia last season. Led the country in just about every defensive statistical category. This year he brings in Arthur Smith. So it's a nice luxury to have, having two NFL head coaches on your staff as your play callers. And they've reloaded. You know, they're extremely talented. I think we all know who Jeremiah Smith is offensively, but Julian Sands, a heck of a player. Bo Jackson running the ball. They got a veteran O-line. They've added some receivers to the mix, losing Carnell Tate. And then defensively, they've reloaded as well. You know, they got some really good players and some guys that have grown up. This is a very, very talented football team that's well coached. But these are the games that you love to be part of, you know, and we're fortunate that we get to be part of these games as a staff, as players, as a fan base. We're obviously looking forward to the opportunity. Should be a heck of a week.
2: Sarkisian is also the offense's play caller and gave a self-evaluation in his two losses to the Buckeyes in the 2025 college football playoff semifinal and last year's season opener.
16: Last year, you know, unbeknownst to probably more of the national media, we ran the ball really well. I think people think we just went out there and laid an egg and had minus 10 yards rushing or something. We ran the ball pretty well. I felt like the passing game was not where it needed to be, you know, the first two and a half, three quarters or so in that game. Then when you get behind, you got to start throwing the ball, and now you got to try to find your way into the end zone. And I felt like we had some opportunities, and we just didn't get that done. 2 years ago, I think the run game was where we didn't have as much success as we would have liked. So what does that tell me? I got to find a way to find balance in this game. You know, when you're playing really good teams, which Ohio State is a very good football team, you have to try to find a way to have balance in the game.
2: Last year's matchup also marked just the third career start of Texas quarterback Arch Manning and the first for Ohio State quarterback Julian Sain. This year, Sarkisian said the quarterback matchup will be drastically different.
16: What you notice is the presence in the pocket. I think you notice their confidence to use their legs. You saw Julian do it last week. He tucked it and scored a touchdown. I just think the confidence both guys deliver the ball with accuracy. You can see the trust and timing. Pretty drastic difference, you know, of the two players now the second time around going up against one another.
2: Sarkisian also knows Saiyan's leading target, Jeremiah Smith, will pose a great challenge.
16: It's the size, speed, catch radius, you know. He's a big physical guy who can cover a lot of ground in a short amount of time. It doesn't always look like it, but it almost feels like it. Like you can feel his presence on the field. This guy looks like Julio Jones. This guy looks like A.J. Brown, like when it physically, and he can cover ground. And then because he's so strong, 50-50 catches are very difficult with him. Not every game do you go into where you say, hey, we need to know where this guy is every snap. We better know where number four is on every snap.
2: Skip, back to you.
7: We know both of these teams are really good. Biggest area of concern, Jim, if you wanted to say, we know they're good, but the biggest concern from the Longhorns is what?
18: Well, I think that the defense that they're going to present against Ohio State, you know, they got guys that can cover and, you know, they got guys that can rush the passer. So for the Buckeyes, they got to have a game plan that they can, you know, take those guys out of it. And, you know, usually if you can run the ball, that kind of loosens them up a little bit. So Ohio State's going to have to, you know, put together that type of game plan and then go out there and have the players that can execute it across the board. And then, you know, how our defense, you know, mm-hmm. last year I thought they did a great job against them, Matt Patricia. You know, obviously that's when everybody in the world found out about Arvell Reese. I mean, the pressure that he was able to apply from different areas, and you saw him rushing, you know, a lot just right over the center in the A-gap and, you know, getting some penetration. And again, we saw, you know, in that game that Arch Manning was a little bit off target that game. And, you know, I'm sure that he's got all those problems figured out. So it's a play here, it's a play there. And, you know, that was a 14-7 game last year. So yeah, it's going to be a great one.
7: That's the thing, Paul. He mentioned 14-7. Both these offenses are great. Both the defenses we know are pretty darn good. Do you expect a lot of points? Do you expect a defensive slugfest like a year ago?
15: I think it's safe to say there could be quite a few points, but also keep in mind, too, Skip, this is game number two. Last year was game number one, so they've had their feeling out process against an inferior opponent.
18: And again, you have film on them now, right? You got at least one game where you can kind of watch it, study it, and dissect it. Even though that both teams played a lot of players, cleared the benches out. I think Ohio State played 80 some players in a game, which is good to see in the opener game. And the fact that most of the starters, you know, played mm-hmm. two quarters. Jeremiah Smith played two quarters. So we got a lot of Texas guys, though, on our team going to go back there. And, you know, obviously Hero Canoe mm-hmm. played at Ohio State. The guys are going to go get back and match up. And he's turned into a pretty good defensive tackle there for the Longhorns.
7: Coming up, our Insider's Access. Longtime Ohio State beat reporter Bill Rabinowitz will join us next as the Buckeye Roundtable show continues.
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7: Joined for a few minutes by longtime Ohio State beat reporter Bill Rabinowitz. You can read him now on Substack. And Bill, we chatted before Saturday's game about what to expect against Ball State, despite maybe a slow start on their opening drive. Did you kind of everything kind of play out as you might have expected on Saturday?
26: Yeah, it did. I thought the run game would get going earlier than it did. It took them until the second half to get that going. But I fully expected them to be able to throw the ball effectively. They did. Julian Sands, you know, incredibly accurate. You have Jeremiah Smith, who's just a generational talent. Devin McEwen was really good. So the passing game was very good. And the defense was lights out. And so, again, it's Ball State. You don't want to make too much of it. But I think if you're Matt Patricia, that was a good first step.
27: Bill, from all of us lay people, did you get any kind of feel what the Arthur Smith influence was on the offense?
26: You know, not a ton, because I'm sure that they were trying to keep things a little bit vanilla and save stuff for Texas. So, and you're also adapting some new personnel. So did he do stuff for Devin McEwen that maybe he wouldn't have done for somebody else, or Legend Bay, for example? No, not really. And I think if the run game had been better consistently or throughout the game, maybe I would have noticed that more, but it was spotty.
30: Bill, you look at Ohio State the last couple of years, you know, playing these big non-conference games. You know, they had Texas at home last year now. And basically, you know, that loss, you could say, maybe kept Texas out of the playoffs. In the future, do you think we'll continue to see these big non-conference games?
26: I hope so. I mean, it's one thing Ohio State's always done. They've always had that one marquee non-conference game. I think if they go to a 2014 playoff or even 16, that you definitely should do it. This year, it's, you know, it's iffy. I mean, they've got six really hard games. And if you lose to Texas, then you can probably only lose one more of those and feel comfortable with getting in the playoff. If you lose two, then it's probably 50-50 proposition. And so I'm sure that this is one where if you ask Ryan Day or gave him truth serum, said, do you want to be playing at Texas this week? I don't know. But for fans, it's great. I think it's a marquee matchup. It's got everyone's attention, and that's what sports are about.
27: And it's great if you can afford the ticket. What did you think of the sizzle from Legend Bay?
26: Yeah, we saw everything, didn't we? We saw the two kickoffs that he should not have returned and did. But then that touchdown was spectacular. I do a DVR review after the game, and I actually did a screenshot. There are like four guys surrounding him, and you think there's no way anyone could escape this, and he did. The sidestep and then the burst, he's special. We'd heard this all the, you know, for months. This guy's special. We saw that. That was a special play.
30: You know, we saw Jim Tressel's name go up, you know, there in the stadium right next to Woody Hayes and, you know, joining, you know, Woody and Paul Brown as the only three coaches, you know, that have their names up in the stadium. Ryan Day just tied Urban Meyer for, you know, career wins at Ohio State with both those guys now have 83 wins. Do you anticipate maybe in the future we might see a few more names added to that?
26: Yeah, I mean, depending on how long Ryan Day coaches.
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26: You know, Urban's career is over, so I don't know.

0: didn't help them. So I think there's much more pressure on Texas than there is on Ohio State to win this game. It's a home game. It's going to be 100 degrees or something like it. And so you'd think that would be a big home field advantage for Texas. And so, especially after losing last year, the pressure is definitely on Texas.
1: With this playoff era we're in now, you know, with it went from 4 to 12 teams, and you know, some of these championship, Big Ten championship games, you know, they say if they extend it more, we'll go out of the way. Is the Big Ten, being champion of the Big Ten, as important as it used to always be in today's game?
0: No, it's not. I mean, it's you're only playing half of the teams in your conference, for one thing. 9-game schedule, less than that. You're playing, you know, I guess it is half. So you're playing half the teams in your conference. And so if you are playing like a schedule that Ohio State plays this year, where you've got, you know, five really tough conference games versus a team that might have an easier schedule and they're playing the Purdue's and those kind of programs, how can you say that it's legitimate? And also, you're probably better off not being in the playoff in terms of if you're in the championship game, because if you're in it and you lose it, you lose that chance for a bye, and you played that game, you lost it, there's a chance for injuries. So I think if they expand the playoffs, I think everyone expects the conference championships games to go away. And I don't think anyone's really going to complain about it.
2: No. Bill, do you anticipate moving forward that all the rest of the Big Ten games are going to have all of the clocks that are put in play in sync with one another?
0: That was one of the most bizarre things I've ever seen. I just was watching in disbelief. I mean, I'm old enough to remember this, the 72 Olympics. Remember the basketball?
2: Oh, yeah, Skip brought that up earlier.
3: Yeah, unbelievable.
0: Yeah, that's what I thought about. You know, they changed, there's 3 seconds of the clock, and, we'll do a do-over, and we'll do another do-over. And I remember being, I think I was 8 years old, and I'm thinking, this is nuts. Well, I'm a lot older than that now, and this was nuts. I heard you guys saying earlier, can you imagine if the rules were reversed?
3: Sure.
0: Would they ever give Western Michigan a second chance? No, of course not. They wouldn't.
1: No, I mean, that's just the way it is. It wouldn't have happened. And there were several calls, you know, that it looked like there was a running into the punter that Michigan didn't get, a face mask. It wasn't just one call. It was several calls that kind of, it seemed like all went Michigan's way in that game.
0: Yeah, and the fact that they needed a miracle to beat Western Michigan doesn't bode well for them. And Bryce Underwood looked bad. You heard that he had gotten better, they fixed his mechanics. He was awful. And if they don't fix what their problems from Saturday, it's going to be another long year in Ann Arbor.
4: Yeah, we were talking earlier too, Bill. I mean, give the Michigan guys credit for executing the final play, but the question will always be, should they have been given the opportunity? And it's just so hard to fathom right now as far as if they should have been given it to or not.
0: Yeah, it was crazy.
4: Good deal. Bill Rabinowitz, tell fans how they can get you on Substack.
0: Yeah, it's billrabinowitz.substack.com. And I've been happy with the response I've gotten. It's kind of weird being independent. I'm not with the patch anymore. And so if people are willing to pay for a subscription, I'd be very, very grateful.
4: And while they're out, they can buy your audio book that's out as well, if you want to tell people how to get in touch with her.
0: Thank you, Skip. It's on audible.com. And I think they're having a promotion where if you join have a trial membership, you can get the download for free. I think it's $20 or so. And so I was asked about doing an audiobook version of Buckeye Brotherhood, and we finally did it. I'm happy with the result, and I hope people enjoy it.
4: Good deal. Good luck with that as well, okay?
0: Thank you. Appreciate having me on.
4: Bill Rabinowitz, we always appreciate his time for hopping on, and got to have Big Daddy do these things, you know?
2: What, audiobook?
4: Whatever. 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
4: Mystery Theater. That's all good with that. Coming up, like more Ohio State-Texas talk, we will wrap things up with some chalk talk as tonight's Buckeye Roundtable show continues.
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4: Back to school season means backpacks, schedules, and busy mornings. But there's one thing a lot of families forget to plan for. What happens when school germs start spreading and someone gets sick? Joining us now is Dr. Peter McCullough with some smart ways to be prepared before the school year begins. So, Doctor, back to school is exciting, but it also seems to be the time of year that families start getting sick again. Why does this season hit so many households?
5: Because people miss an opportunity, and that is to use nasal sprays and throat sprays twice a day preventively. These have been shown to reduce the common cold, flu, RSV, and other viral infections, but it has to be done twice a day on a regular basis.
4: What are some of the most common health issues that families run into once the school season does start?
5: The kids are back in school, they're coughing, they're sneezing, and they clearly spread viruses and other illnesses. 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
9: Evening has just flown by. Final segment of Buckeye Roundtable with Jim Lachey and Paul Keels. I'm Skip Mossick. Last season, Ohio State limited their opponents to 18 of 27 scoring on trips inside the 20. And Saturday, they prevented Ball State from even getting there. This defensive summary is brought to you by Anduril, whose mission is to transform U.S. military capabilities through advanced technologies. Anduril, an official sponsor of Ohio State Athletics.
8: Buckeye Roundtable, Chalk Talk.
9: A little extra time for some chalk talk tonight. We always like to start with our delivery of the game. Big game, Ohio State at Texas on Saturday. Paul, who needs to deliver for Ohio State to get the W?
10: Well, not wanting to take away from Jim's department of offensive line, I'm going to say the defense. If they can get after and create the havoc for Manning that they did a year ago, that would be a big delivery.
11: I think Ohio State, Paul, thank you for leaving that for me. They're going to have to step up and play their best game of the season. Now, it's only, you know, week two, but they got to trend in the right direction and continue to improve. And, you know, when you look at it, they really only have, you know, three guys that, you know, maybe four that they feel comfortable playing tackle, you know, and obviously one of those is Austin Saraveld and the other two started the ball game there. And, you know, so if Austin's playing at tackle, you know, then who's going to be the guard? We saw Gabe Van Sickle, get an opportunity to play. Josh Padilla is also another guy that has the ability to play. Jake Cook's probably a little bit too young, although I think he's got a really good future of playing for Ohio State. But that's a key. You know, it's the big guys. You know, we saw that against Indiana. We saw it against Miami. If our offense, we go as our offensive and defensive line goes. If those guys dominate a game, we're going to win the game. So they're going to have to, you know, play their best game and deliver you know, winning performance.
9: Offensively for Texas, we know about Arch Manning. Who are some of the other key figures Ohio State will need to stop?
10: I think Ryan Wingo is going to be big. He's been a guy that's played against Ohio State in the last couple of years, but also Hollywood Smothers. Mm-hmm. Really, not just Hollywood Smothers, but Relik Brown, their second tailback, showed in their first game. These are guys that can break stuff loose. Both portal guys and both pass catching threats as well.
11: And then they brought in Cam Calhoun, Cam Coleman, out of Auburn. And, you know, he's a guy that can definitely step up. Tight end Spencer Hannon, had one catch in that last game. Their tight ends probably were better in the last year than they are this year, but they still are capable. But it really comes down to, you know, the quarterback play. And again, that's predicated by how well their offensive line does. So Matt Patricia did an outstanding job disguising coverages and things like that last year, and then had the guys that could go out and run that defense. So that's going to have to be the case again this year.
9: Defensively, they're very strong across the board. One name you're always going to hear about is Colin Simmons.
10: No question. He's a guy that, you know, kind of can line up all over the field, really. I had to double and triple check doing the stats today. He only had one tackle last week.
11: Yeah, he probably
10: didn't play a lot, like you said, Jim, but this is a guy that has shown, you know, he had 9 sacks as a freshman a couple of years ago. He's a guy that is going to make a lot of money at the next level if he keeps playing the way he is.
11: He's a fifth-year senior, you know, hero, and last year he had 47 tackles, 3 sacks, 4 quarterback hits. So he's more of a guy that's going to, you know, tie up a center, tie up a guard to make sure his linebackers are clean. And you know, they got Brad Spence play some linebacker, Justin Cryer, Raheem Biles, all those guys. And Biles is a, you know, local guy out of Pickerington Central, who transferred, was at Pitt, and then transferred from Pitt to Texas. So they feel good about that position there.
9: Atmosphere-wise, we know it will be loud. We know the crowd will be ready, knowing Ohio State has beaten them the last 2 seasons.
10: Yeah, and, you know, that is a great setting down there, and it's a great tradition. This is a thing that, and we talked about it earlier, it was shocking to realize that it was not until the early 2000s. These two schools had played one another mm-hmm. in football. They hadn't even accidentally run into one another in a bowl game. So it's great to see that these have continued in a day and age where folks are opting out of these kind of non-conference games. Remember, Ohio State was supposed to play TCU in Fort Worth a few years ago. We all kind of look forward to that, but TV stepped in and made that a one-off. So it's nice that some of these are still there. We know the Alabama series is coming up. We hope that some of these things will continue.
11: And not only it's going to be loud, but it's going to be hot. It's supposed to be 98 degrees during the afternoon, 93 by the time kickoff starts. So Skip, I know you got room to pack.
9: I'm not wearing
11: pack,
9: pants.
11: Pack a pair.
9: Well,
10: it's a monkey powder.
9: I wear shorts. I'm not wearing pants. Yeah. No way.
10: Monkey powder.
9: We're going to need it.
11: It's going to be a warm one.
9: Again, these marquee non-conference, again, are fun. You know, Notre Dame a couple of years ago on the road. I can't believe it's been 20 since we were in Austin. Besides Notre Dame, maybe Virginia Tech, the last real road big non-conference game that you can recall?
10: Oklahoma.
9: There you go.
10: Oklahoma, yeah, where there was a weather delay.
9: And speaking of delay, I mean, we're talking college football tonight, Florida State and SMU. There's no power. I mean, there's no, they can't get the stadium lights on.
11: Yeah, so they got a few lights on, but they don't have them all. And it's, you know, like something that they haven't figured out. And, you know, that's the first game, man.
9: Where's
11: you know,
9: Brent Musburger with his portable lights coming in?
10: Right. It's not like they haven't played a game at Doe Campbell Stadium
9: that's
10: before.
9: What I'm saying.
11: It's all part of it, man. It's just, you know, it's, and coaches are talking on the sideline right now, trying to get things figured out. And sooner or later, the, you know, teams will probably head back to the locker room. If they do that, then you have to go through warm ups again.
9: Right now.
10: Remind you of those basketball games on the aircraft carriers.
9: You look at all of the, the big road night or volleyball games outside, what we saw over the weekend, too. You look at all the big road night games Ohio State has faced over the years, guys. It's really impressive with how well they've handled their business. You know, Penn State really, with the blocked field goal game, was the last one that really did not go their way. Why has Ohio State been so successful in those tough environments, besides just being good?
10: I think that's it, Skip. You nailed it on the head. It's, and players getting up for those kind of environments, those kind of atmospheres. And not only has Ohio State been good, the opponents have been good, mm-hmm. so that's brought the best out of each team.
11: And great coaches, too. I mean, we talked about Jim Tressel and, you know, obviously Urban Meyer, what he, you know, brought to the table. And now, you know, Ryan Day is kind of in that same category. So we've had great players and great coaches, and we put that together, usually get good wins.
9: Am I remembering that correctly, though? Is the Penn State
6: State block kick return. Yep. That was the last one. Yeah, that pulled him down. There was a little cheating going on. But that's okay. One called. It's okay. That was the last one that didn't go Ohio State's way.
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6: Fellas, great job tonight. Thanks for coming in. 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As always, thank you for listening. Again, it's Ohio State and Texas Saturday night. We'll be on the air from Austin beginning at 6 p.m. From Learfield, this is the Ohio State Sports Network presented by the Ohio State Wexner Medical Center, the team physicians for Ohio State Athletics.
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26: Nick DeLuca capping Labor Day weekend in the ACC. Really good stretch of college football. Number 19 SMU and Florida State in Tallahassee tonight. Delayed due to a power outage. Next update coming at 8:20 Eastern. Weather not cooperating at times this weekend. NFL, the Falcons finally naming a starter. Quarterback Tua Tagovailoa getting the nod against the Steelers on Sunday. Head coach Kevin Stefanski saying Cooper Rush will be the team's backup, with Michael Penix inactive, recovering from last season's torn ACL. ESPN Radio's Jonathan Zaslow says Tua doesn't cut it as an NFL starter anymore.
27: Every pass needs to be 2 to 3 yards. You can't make big plays like that. And the reason that he does that is because he's scared of getting hit. So he has to release the ball immediately. And if the very first option is not available, then it's panic time. And he's never been good at improvising. But once you don't have that first option available, panic time sets in. Zaslav.